0: That's a big plus. He doesn't have to spend that time teaching these kids his system. So he's already got his system in play. He's got some great recruits coming in. I just see Auburn being one of those sneaky, dangerous programs this year.
1: There are pieces of it that I could see, Arthur. A lot's going to have to come together, but you have some advantages from a continuity perspective with all the guys that are being brought into the portal by Alex Golas that have played in his system, played in his scheme, been around him.
0: Yeah.
1: Just know him as a coach.
0: That's one of my main reasons why I believe they're going to be a dangerous program this year. They play Tennessee, correct? Are they on their schedule
1: October,
0: this year?
1: October the 3rd, they play at Neyland, yes.
0: Okay. All right. Another crazy thing. I see them beating Georgia early in the season. I see them beating Georgia, dropping to Tennessee, and dropping to Alabama. And those are the two losses that I see on their schedule.
1: Be interesting. You get Georgia a week off, so that's of assistance. Obviously, 2 weeks to prepare.
0: I just know this. When Alabama and Auburn both are good, it's a great day in the state of Alabama. Have a good day, my guy.
1: Appreciate that, Arthur. Let's go to Tiny in Tuscaloosa on the Paul Feinbaum Show. Welcome in, Tiny.
2: It's a great day in the state of Alabama. Have a good day, my guy.
1: Tiny.
3: Appreciate that, Austin. Let's go to Tiny in Tuscaloosa.
1: Yeah, you got to turn the radio down, bud. How you doing today?
4: How you doing, Cole?
1: Doing well.
3: Tiny.
4: Yes, sir.
1: All right, let's pause. Let's pause Tiny, hold a second. See if we can get his radio turned down, and then we'll try to get him back on. We'll go to Taylor in South Carolina. What's on your mind today, Taylor?
5: Hey, Cole, I'm a big fan of you, man. I love seeing on the sidelines of Williams-Brice out there, always looking sharp, sir.
1: Thank you.
5: I want to pick your brain on the Gamecocks O-line. You're the O-line expert. I feel like on the SEC network, you have the best knowledge in that department. Who do you think is the biggest liability, and who do you think has the biggest upside on that O-line?
1: Well, the biggest upside is Jakarius Peak, and he is a big-time player. Now, are there some micro holes in his game? Sure, but he's a young man that I really like coming in that's going to give you true offensive tackle size, frame, and big-time ability, and he's done it at a high level. He's played extremely well in the ACC. I think he probably, if you're looking at upside, that's the guy you point to right there that said, at the end of the day, he's the one we could be talking about. I don't know if Hank Purvis is going to give you as much at guard. I'm not going to say biggest liability. I don't really want to label any of the guys like that. But Carter Miller is a guy that I've watched play at Central Florida, ULM, and James Madison. A little shorter, stockier, but I think good enough, solid enough, big enough to be a decent center in the league. And Dane Arnett, another transfer tackle you're bringing in from Ferris State. I've actually watched his stuff. I don't really know at that level watching him exactly how it's going to translate. But here's what I'll say. Shane Beamer and his staff have found guys like this before, and they've all worked out. Remember Gargiulo at center a couple of years ago coming from the Ivy League? He ended up being a really good player for him. So they find these. I've said it for a while. I think South Carolina does more with less through the portal than any team in the SEC. They find these dudes that nobody's heard about or are washed up. Like, remember Spencer Rattler came in and everybody's like, no, he's just former five-star. It's never going to figure it out. Ended up being pretty good. Ended up being pretty good for South Carolina. I thought you could have made an argument legitimately 2 years ago that the MVP of the football team was Joshua Simon at tight end. You got him from Western Kentucky, and he was fantastic. So they get these guys that seemingly are slipping through the cracks in the portal somehow. So I think that group will be better than it's been. The offense will allow it to be better because there's not as much going to be required for them to just move people off the ball. Kendall Briles can find space, create space, quick ball distribution, quarterback runs, chuck the ball down the field when you get the one-on-ones. He'll make life easier on the offensive line. It's not like they can play D-minus football and still be good. They got to get better, but I think they have the overall talent to get better as well.
5: Yeah, I agree, Cole, and I really hope Josiah Thompson makes that next step, you know, for the Gamecocks. He's been a solid kid, but just kind of fell off last year.
1: We'll see. Still plenty of time, a lot of ball left. And I think growth and development is something that can obviously happen later in guys' careers. I think it's extremely possible. Appreciate the call, Taylor. Thank you for being a part of the show today. 855-242-7285. Talking players you're excited to watch at different positions. I know Nick Harbor probably falls into that category for a lot of people out of South Carolina. But let's try Tiny again in Tuscaloosa. Tiny, how you doing today?
4: I'm doing all right. How you doing, Cole?
1: I'm great, man. Thank you for hopping on with us.
4: All right. I was telling you, guy, I'm an ex-bus driver for the Alabama football team. I was the lead driver for 10 years.
1: Let's go.
4: And I get tired of people talking about how bad Alabama's going to be this year. Once we figure out who our quarterback's going to be, Alabama's going to be a hard team to deal with, man.
1: I would agree with you there. Specifically, if you get really good quarterback play on top of that, then what?
4: If we get good, you said good quarterback play?
1: That's what I'm saying. I don't think a lot of people talk about the potential of Alabama having good quarterback play because we don't know who that quarterback is. But whether it's Austin Mack, Keelan Russell, what if those guys ball?
4: Yeah, that's what I'm thinking, man. I think whichever one it's going to be, they're going to ball out, man, because they tired of hearing the same thing in their ear about how bad Alabama is. And then people talking about get rid of Coach DeBoer. Do you look at the first 2 years when Saban was there? Coach DeBoer has a better record the first 2 years he's been at Alabama before Saban did. Look at Saban's record and look at his record the first 2 years at Alabama and see who got the better record.
1: Well, and you could probably say it's a little bit more difficult time to do it with them both starting out when they did, with how he's having to get it done, transfer portal, NIL, things of that nature. So we went through all the – I mean, there's a laundry list of famous coaches in Alabama history, Nick Saban, Gene Stallings, Frank Thomas, that won a national championship or SEC championship their third year with the program, and Kalen DeBoer going into year three now.
4: Exactly. And then Coach DeBoer, everywhere he's been, he's took, you know, the team's elevated. And he started out at Fresno State when he went to Washington. He took them to the national championship game. And I think he's going to do the same in Alabama. If we change and get somebody from Coach DeBoer, who we going to get better than Coach DeBoer right now?
1: We discussed it yesterday, and there weren't a lot of good options that people could come up with, Tiny. I thought it was a best-case scenario hire for Greg Byrne when he made it. And it's been proven because he was in the playoff last year.
4: It's only one coach I think he could have got before he got Coach DeBoer, and that was Cignetti, but he wasn't thinking about Cignetti then. So
1: that would have been a tough sell at that point in time. Obviously, would not be now, but I think at that point in time, that'd be a tough sell if you were going to make it then.
4: But
1: some folks would be scratching their head on that one.
4: All the coaches that coached under Saban. Cignetti is one of the coaches that coached under Saban, so he's one of going to end up being a pretty good coach, but he's just up there in age. That's all that is.
1: There you go. Well, Tiny, thank you for the call, my friend. I know a lot of Bama fans want to thank you for getting the team to all their destinations safely with all those wins over the years under Nick Saban. Appreciate your service to the Alabama football team. 855-242-7285. 855-242-7285. You want to get in, talk your team's schedule, players that we are most looking forward to watching at each position this upcoming season. One that might be a little bit more complicated would be wide receiver. I think quarterback would be pretty easy for a lot of people, but if you got past the obvious ones, is there somebody that's maybe waiting in the wings that you're excited to watch at quarterback? There are just a lot of big-name wide receivers that are coming back in this league that I think people should be and are excited about. We'll discuss a few of them next right here on the Paul Feinbaum Show.
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0: 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You get in. 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Ray in Alabama wants to start us off in this segment. Welcome into the show, Ray.
1: Hey, thanks for taking my call, man. I just want to talk about this Kalen DeBoer, Nick Saban comparison, man. There's no comparison in my opinion. I mean, you look and see what Saban inherited at Alabama was probably the worst situation that Alabama football has ever seen. That team was horrible, terrible. They were sanctioned by the NCAA, and they had suspensions all over the place. And he turned that program around in 2 years and won a national championship out of that mess. But DeBoer has inherited a legitimate dynasty, and he ain't done anything with it. So you can't compare what he did to what Saban did, because DeBoer has talent all over the field, and Saban didn't have anything to work with. That's my opinion. I'll hang up and listen.
0: Okay. Hubbard may be – it was a little bit more bare than some people believe when Kalen DeBoer took over. Now, a lot of that was gone through the portal. Remember, right after Saban left, I think there were, I don't know, were there 30-something kids that hit the portal? So that's a tough place to start. And then if your NIL is not completely in order to be able to go and replenish some of that, that's going to make it more difficult to get that kind of talent in. The draft wasn't as strong maybe the last 2 years as it was the prior 4 to 6. So while I do think that there were some advantages that DeBoer had taking over a program that had been sturdy for a long time, Nick Saban obviously didn't have that advantage when he took over. Nick Saban didn't have portal and NIL to worry about when he took over. Kalen DeBoer did. And the ever-changing landscape of college football that he had to try to manage and try to deal with. You have to at least take that into consideration. It's at least a part of it. 855-242-7285. Trey in Tuscaloosa, welcome back into the show, Trey.
2: Hey, man, I'm going to tell you something. I've really enjoyed y'all this week. Y'all do a great job. I enjoy listening to you, Cole. Your knowledge of what's going on is second to none. So I just want to tell you, I really enjoy listening to you and the call screeners. I have had a good time with them this week. But I want to talk about who's going to win. I got two questions for you. Talking about who's going to win the SEC and get your opinion on it. I think that's probably between Texas and Georgia. But, Cole, after that, I think it's really up for grab of who places where in the SEC. I mean, I think we have a lot of teams. When you talk about 2 through 7, with the possibility of making a playoff, and you add that extra game, SEC game this year, I really think we're going to have some teams on the bubble and maybe outside looking in like we did last year. What's your opinion on that?
0: I have my pick to win the SEC. I'm not going to reveal it now, Trey, because I'll reveal it next week in Tampa, but it's a team that you've mentioned. And I do think that it's Texas, Georgia, and then a slight dip. Now, is it a massive fall off the cliff before we start talking about some other teams that are going to be in contention, be it Texas A&M, Alabama, Ole Miss? No, but I do think it's a little bit different. And I think because the middle of the pack is a little bit stronger this year, we're going to look at this thing going one or two ways. Is there an Oklahoma who's going to extend and get to 10, 11 wins? Or are all those teams going to cannibalize themselves in the middle? And when I say that, I mean your Floridas, your Missouris, your Auburns, your Tennessees, and then maybe you categorize A&M, LSU, or Alabama in there with some of those. Someone's going to extend. Someone's going to – Oklahoma and John Mateer are going to hit the gas and be tough to manage defensively again, and they're going to go past. Trinidad Chambliss, Kewon Lacy going to carry that offense. They're going to go past. Someone is not going to be sitting there as a 7-8-win football team. They're going to get up there on that pedestal, on that plateau with Georgia and Texas, in my opinion. And maybe one of those two fall back, and it's two other teams that extend up. But I do think when you look at the very bottom of the league, Trey, the depth is elite with what we're going to see in the SEC this year.
2: Totally agree. And that's the reason I think we're going to possibly have two or three teams right on the outside of that bubble looking in. But this is my question, a next question for you. Who do you think DeBoer starts for Alabama? And who do you think should start at Alabama? If they're different, what's your opinion on that quarterback situation? And how tough of a situation is that going to be for DeBoer to make this year? What's your opinion on that? And I'll hang up and listen. Thank you for taking my call.
0: Sure. Thank you, Trey. I have a couple thoughts on it. The decision becomes increasingly difficult depending on how close the competition is. The closer it is, the harder it is because you essentially have two. Then you have to make decisions, of course, right out of the gate, who's the number one guy, who goes first. Then you have to make the decision of how do you split the reps. And they have been, speaking of DeBoer and Grubb, a group that has given other reps early in the season to different quarterbacks. I talked to Jake Haener, who played, he's in the NFL now with the Saints. He was with DeBoer and Grubb at Fresno State, had a really nice college career. And he gave me a reference point that early in the season one time, he kind of thought he was the starter. There were two quarterbacks playing, and then all of a sudden they come out and they name the other guy the starter in like week three. And Haener was furious. And he said, I didn't know it then, but I look back on it now, and it lit this whole new fire under me. And I was in the facility. I was commanding things differently in the huddle at practice. And he said later, they talked about it in the season, and he said Grubb just kind of laughed with him, and he was like, we knew you were the guy. He said, we just wanted to kind of fire you up a little bit more, see how you'd react to it, and it was exactly what we thought we would get. I think, and this is not a cop-out, but I'm just giving you my opinion on it here. It will depend largely upon the offensive line in the run game. If that group still struggles, and I think both of these quarterbacks, Austin Mack and Keelan Russell, have some mobility. I think Keelan Russell's is better. I think he's twitchier. I think he may be a little more elusive. But I think when Austin Mack tucks the ball and goes, like he can go, he can get away from you. And you could add some Q run in there with him, and he could make it dangerous, similar to Ty Simpson. But Keelan Russell could give you an added dimension that would be very different. So if the O-line struggles, if the backs still aren't seeing it a certain way, if that's not coming together, then, yeah, that could be problematic. And I think that would probably lean you to say Keelan Russell's going to be the guy. Now, if that's going, and Austin Mack maybe gives you better command of the offense, and he could do a better job getting you into the right thing, decision-making, I could see it being him. And then maybe, two, then you use it as, well, we want to use Keelan Russell as an extra added weapon where he comes in red zone, short yardage, and he's a guy whose mobility we can utilize, and it forces the defense to prepare for it throughout the week and takes away from some of their other prep. And then the playing time, I also think, comes down to kind of what the offense is capable of doing. Like if Keelan Russell wins the job and he's leaps and bounds ahead of Austin Mack, how does that then affect his running of the football? Is there much by design? Do they want him to carry the ball much more than four or five times in a game because they want to try to protect him? If it's extremely close, do you go ahead and give the nod to Keelan Russell knowing, hey, we're just going to run him out of the gate because it doesn't matter? And we want teams to have to defend it. We want to try to get good at it. We want people to make sure they know that's a part of our offense. And then if we have to go to Austin Mack, dial it back a little bit, at least we got everybody else on the same page. They've got their reps, and now we're rolling. So I think there's a lot of other things that could sort of play into just who's the better quarterback or who outplays who in scrimmages as to how that thing's going to be decided. 855-242-7285. You want to get in, talk college football on the Paul Feinbaum Show. We'll do more of it next, right after this.
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0: like JYD here on the Paul Feinbaum Show. Cole Kubrick sitting in for Paul today. Couple segments to go, which means more time to take calls from you. 855-242-7285. 855-242-7285. Good news for the Alabama quarterback, whoever it is. You got a five-star running back coming in that could give you quality reps, could help. And I'm not going to say you want to lean on that because pass protection, assignments, just understanding durability, you don't know what you're going to get there. But if you can get some assistance, occasional breaks for your starters, that helps. Be it Austin Mack or Keelan Russell, the good news with a quarterback battle is if it's close, you may immediately have depth. A lot of teams in the SEC, a lot of teams in college football don't have quarterback depth that would love to. It's hard to keep quarterback depth this day and age because usually when you don't win the battle, you're out. Guys, I could tell you stories about backup quarterbacks in this league with the new redshirt rule that when the starter's gotten hurt, they've literally looked at the head coach and said, not going in. Not unless I know he's out for a couple weeks. It's the kind of stuff these coaches are dealing with right now. But you bring Ethan Fields in from Ole Miss. Rayson Delgado comes in from Cal Poly. Jackson Lloyd, Michael Carroll. Ty Haywood comes in from Michigan, who I really like. Javen James comes in at another tackle spot, is going to push for time out of Mississippi State. Big, long tackle, athletic, can change direction. I'm a fan of his game. A little bit of a backbender, but he's got good length. Bama's got some numbers, and I think that may have been what they needed more than anything else. Competition along the offensive line. Guys who could push for time. Because I can tell you, the worst spot that a coach is in is when he has a player who's underperforming and he just can't afford to go to the next guy. That's not me advocating to bench everybody that has a bad snap. I don't think all players need to be ripped out of the lineup in the middle of games. But when you have a player or players that are consistently underperforming and you can't just say, hey, number two guy, you're in, now's your time. That sends a bad message to your team. And sometimes that's the only option, is to let them ride, to keep going with them. 855-242-7285. You want to get into the Paul Feinbaum Show. Cole Kubrick filling in for Paul today. 855-242-7285. But you'll have Ryan Coleman-Williams, if he can get past the drop situation that he had last year and get back to what we saw 2 years ago, he can be a legitimate playmaker in this league. And good news for him is he can take a little bit of the Jeremy Bernard role last year. Now, listen, I don't care how talented he is. A lot of you aren't going to like this, and I get it, and I understand it, and it's fine because top-end talent, speed, change of direction, explosiveness, start, stop time, whatever, I realize it's not close. Ryan Coleman-Williams ain't Jeremy Bernard. Jeremy Bernard's a legit dude in a lot of ways. He will be missed. Parker Brailsford will be missed. Those were reliable, dependable, expletive football players. But now maybe you take Ryan Williams and you say, we can put you in the slot. We can put you outside. We can motion you. We can hand you the ball. We can throw it to you quick. We can work you downfield. Latsier Brooks, another one that if you get him the ball quickly, he can turn an 8-yard gain into an 80-yard gain in a hurry. Rico Scott gives you a little bit of depth. Played some last year. So the playmakers are going to be there to be able to assist in whoever wins this quarterback battle. They just got to get a quarterback on page with the offense that has the understanding of how to make the decisions of what the offense asked for. And there are intricacies within this offense that are a little bit different with how some others operate. Certain routes are read at different points in times in different ways in this offense, and you got to be on board with it. But once you get there, we've seen it go. We know it can go. We've seen it work in multiple spots. It worked last year with Ty Simpson. He had no run game and hardly any protection, and he made it go at times. So, with Jalen Milroe, sometimes not, sometimes, but it can go. And I think the defense will offer more protection this year, too. I think the defense is going to be strong. We talked about the Alabama defense a little bit yesterday with the experience on the back end, how that's going to allow Kane Womack to be more aggressive up front, And there are a couple of guys that I think are going to stand out this year. I expect QB Reese to have a good year at linebacker. London Simmons is going to have a really nice year on that defensive line. Jamarion Latham, a really good defensive lineman. I like Kendrick Bingley-Jones, who you bring in from Mississippi State. He is a versatile interior defensive lineman. You can put him at nose. You can put him outside the guard. I've seen him rush outside the tackle at times. He's super athletic for a guy his size because he gives you a big enough body at over 300 pounds to sort of live inside. But he's also athletic enough to move and do some different things. So, especially in passing downs, he'll be real valuable. Somebody who can really help you there. So, I like what they have. I like what they've gotten. I don't like the linebacker depth. I don't like the defensive line depth. But potentially, you develop a little bit there over time. And I love what you get from Devin Tompkins from USC. A little bit more of your four-down traditional defensive end body. You're 6'5", 290-ish, but he's thick enough to play down inside. He'll give them more versatility up front as well. I think they got more versatile on the defensive line. It's one thing Alabama did do this offseason. And a big part of the equation will be Yanze Pierre staying healthy because he can rush the quarterback. He can be a problem off the edge. Got to be on the field. Has to be on the field. I think Justin Hill, potentially a guy that can help them rush the passer as well. 855-242-7285. You want to be part of the Paul Feinbaum Show? Eddie in Georgia wants to top in. Welcome in, Eddie.
1: Hey, Cole, great to be on. And I just want you to know it's been a good week. I enjoyed your conversation, your knowledge of the game. And I love when you're on because I tend to agree with you. As you know from before, I'm a Georgia fan. So as far as your aspect of how Georgia is built to play football and the style in which we intend to play football, it is definitely blunt force trauma. And that's kind of what I've been telling people, and they don't really – I don't know if they really kind of grasp the difference in the different styles of football and how you can lean upon something, even though you might not know who's on the team and what's coming back. But when you have an identity, you can kind of lean on that. And then you have – as they say, Alabama, on the other hand, at the line of scrimmage, there are so many different checks and different things going on that it's hard to get a rhythm. And you got different units. Like the other day when you was talking about it, each group is their own unit. You got the leader of the offensive line, defensive lines, so on and so forth.
0: Correct.
1: But trying to get all of that on the same page in real time when you got a game clock and I think that was a whole lot of what was going on in Alabama. First of all, let me just clear it up. Alabama should definitely rotate quarterback. All right, go with Mack on first down, go to Russell on second down. Third down, go to Williams, and fourth down, bring in that punter. If you're lucky and you can extend a couple of drives, you can bring in a holder, you might get 3 points like they did in the playoffs. I want to talk to Legend for a little bit because Legend – he tends to always talk about Kirby Smart's playoff record and things like that. Kirby's playoff record, he ain't lack of playoff victories. We won the SEC championship both of those years. We got a bye. And Indiana, the only team that kind of did good coming off a bye as far as history. All right. Another thing, Legend, that blunt force trauma that Cole talks about, that's what I'm telling you when Georgia comes to Tuscaloosa. That's what we're going to do. We're going to grab you by your little scrawny necks, and we're just going to keep pimp slapping you, and there's nothing you can do about it because that's the way our team is built. And the way your team is built, can they respond? I haven't seen it. I haven't seen your coaches make any adjustments, all right? Georgia had 8 or 9 games last year where Kirby was at halftime making adjustments that impacted the game. Kalen DeBoer doesn't make adjustments. Cole, you was being nice to bash. Alabama is stuck with Kalen DeBoer, all right? Honestly, you had Roman on the other day, and he was nice as well because he almost went there, and you almost went there earlier today when you was talking about the offensive line and different things. Roman was talking about the defense and as far as their scheme, but the truth of the matter is that's Kalen DeBoer's team, and he's the person with the job. So I can respect you guys for not really commenting on that. But as far as who they could get for the coaching job, coaches are the person that has gotten the opportunity to coach, all right? Until other people who are very knowledgeable get those opportunities, Unfortunately, they are not called coaches. They're called maybe what you are. But I want you to know that whenever you get the opportunity, because you are well-deserved, I am available in whatever capacity you may need me. Congratulations on the Alabama Broadcasting Award. As always, it's Go Dawgs. And I'm out here, Cole.
0: Appreciate it. Great call. Thank you, Eddie. 855-242-7285. 855-242-7285. I want to continue taking your calls. Joe in Alabama wants to chime in on the Paul Feinbaum Show. Welcome in, Joe.
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2: Listen, I know the new O-line coach at Bama has got to be an upgrade, if for no other reason, because last year was so bad. But people keep talking about the guy's got a few rings and things, but I don't know that he actually got any coaching the O-line. And so I would

0: assistant coaches that have played offensive line, that are going to be a part of your staff, that can assist and have coached tight ends and offensive line that can be a part of your system and can help fit in. So it's more to me of not just the individual coach of getting Adrian Clem and bringing him in. It's the mindset and the demeanor and the attitude that I think Coach DeBoer is trying to instill in the entire building and bringing in multiple people that may have a little bit more of that, that can relate a little bit to today's college football player, I think could be of great benefit.
1: All right, that's great. So then, now what I'm hearing, and feel free to correct me, is what I'm saying, but so then this is a fairly significant upgrade in the O-line coaching staff.
0: Staff, yes, 100%. Across the board, okay. Yeah. I mean, you're putting more emphasis on it with more bodies, and I think that's significant.
1: Yes. Thank you for your time.
0: Absolutely. Thank you, Joe. 855-242-7285. Last chance to get in on today's show. 855-242-7285 is going to be right after this break on the Paul Feinbaum Show.
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13: 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Cole Kublik with you. Filling in for Paul this week. Back tomorrow as well. Got a couple minutes to get a few more of your calls in. 855-242-7285. 855-242-7285. Talk SEC football. We've run through a couple of schedules. We talked Texas A&M today. We talked Alabama today. Talked some Missouri today. Some players that we're excited to watch at different positions. Kind of using the all SEC team format of maybe guys that not everybody's going to be talking about at media days that we're excited to watch. We had Josh Pate earlier in the show. Great stuff with Josh just on where Ole Miss is, where LSU is. Villains in college football we've talked about today. Texas Tech seems to be the most popular answer of who's the biggest villain in college football right now. I think we thought that was going to be Lane Kiffin this year, and then all of a sudden, it's not. Matt Muscano with us talking LSU. Some of the holes that need to be filled on that team, where that roster is realistically. Bill Connolly talked World Cup expansion and what that could mean for the college football playoff expanding and maybe what it could learn from what the World Cup did this past season. And then Kevin Egan, a great interview, fun interview with Kevin, who covers MLS on Apple TV, just on where the World Cup is going to take soccer down the road in this country and college football fandom maybe following some of that lead. Double J is in Michigan, wants to chime in on the Paul Feinbaum Show. Welcome in, Double J.
14: Cole, honestly, an honor and a pleasure. I've been, you know, I religiously listened to the show here and have appreciated more than most, I would say, with your being a breath of fresh air here with when it comes to, you know, soccer in the United States in particular. And I think there's a lot that can be taken from this particular World Cup. First and foremost, it stretched beyond, as you guys have touched on, the reach is well beyond, just way beyond the casual fan, if you will. As far as MLS, you know, you're there in Birmingham, I believe, at, you know, with the show. And so, obviously, there's USL, right? There's, I wouldn't call them quite rival leagues, but you know, you have the Birmingham Legion at Legion Field for you know, I'm here way up north, and we have DCFC who plays, you know, in the same league. And I would encourage, you know, those fans that are looking for that type of environment that, you know, only some MLS teams have. I am going to bag a little bit out of frustration. I have a 16-year-old that's in an MLS next team right now going through kind of that process. I have to drive him, Colt, to Illinois in the next 48 hours to get some eyes on him for some scouting purposes. This country isn't designed yet. They're hitting that crossroads of, do we want to develop and succeed, or do we want to be profitable? And they're forgetting that those two can actually run parallel and cohesive with one another. And in I'm a product of it. I played alongside Justin Miram, who was a 12-year MLS, veteran. Played for the Iraq national team as well. And so, just being able to then articulate this into how it pertains to and ties into the college football playoff. I loved hearing that interview a little earlier this evening because I think that's the best way to look at it is we can't lose that $100 million game if you're Greg Sankey. And most importantly, you want to reward these conferences for the strength that they have, not punish them, as we've talked about with Alabama potentially having four losses or not being able to reach that magic number of 10. I would love to see us, why not say if you win your conference, you get a double bye essentially. It's take this thing to 24, let that first round be between, those other power fours, if you will. And then essentially kind of go through that typical knockout process from there. But curious your thoughts, my friend. And lastly, I have a 6-month-old now. That's why I haven't called into the program. And he
13: appreciate the call, Double J. We got a roll. Call back tomorrow. We'll talk some more on the Paul Feinbaum Show.
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8: I'm Christine Lisi. As it was two nights ago with the All-Star Game, Philadelphia is in the spotlight as Major League Baseball returns from its All-Star break. Only one game on the schedule at Citizens Bank Park. Mets leading the Phillies 1-0 after six. Francisco Alvarez, 10th home run of the season. The difference in this one. MLB will have its earliest opening day ever in 2027 on March 24th. Just the one game televised that night on Netflix. The matchup still to be determined. The fuller, more traditional opening day is the next day, March 25th. Today, we heard the first public comments from LeBron James on his NBA free agency since announcing he was leaving the Lakers. Didn't offer any clues to his thought process on his next team, but he had a little fun with fans about the teams linked to him. He said he heard the 76ers, he heard the Warriors. They are among the leaders for James, along with the Cavaliers, Heat, and Timberwolves. Minnesota actually gives him the best chance to win now, believes ESPN's Kendrick Perkins.
9: They moved the needle for me, especially after them getting LaMelo Ball. When you look at their roster and what they have, LeBron James fits perfect with their starting lineup. He fills that void that they're missing since losing Julius Randle. They have great play that's going to come in off the bench. I love what Jay McDaniels is going to bring to the table.
8: Clemson coach Dabo Sweeney during ACC preseason football media days told reporters Congress is the only way to discourage rampant tampering in football. He suggested fines, suspensions, and even firings should be considered to discourage tampering. Jackson Super leads the Open Championship, golf's final major of the year, at 5-under.
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1: Fireball.
2: You just heard Christine reference it. Golf's final major of the season is underway, the 154th Open. We'll talk about it in just a moment. You're listening to Amber and Ian. We're presented to you by Progressive Insurance. But first, a crappy situation in Kansas City. We were just talking about a dude in KC got stuck in the innards of a porta potty, and firefighters had to cut him out of the toilet of the porta potty where he was stuck. You cannot make it up. I am not kidding. And it got us on a conversation here on ESPN Radio, 888-ESPN, if you want to chime in to any of our conversations. And we asked the world, what is a worse place to get stuck than the innards of a porta potty and live to tell the story?
3: I don't have one.
2: I don't either. So we go out to the phone lines. We'll see if Bill does. Bill is calling us from Illinois. Hey, Bill, what do you have?
4: Well, on my job site, I actually have a porta potty, so I measured it for you.
3: Okay.
4: It's from sidewall to sidewall, is 3 feet. From the back wall to the front of the tank is 2 feet, and it's only 20 inches deep.
2: See,
4: he got in there, I don't know. As an avid Mountain Dew drinker, I'll go buy another one.
3: Bill, no, have you seen the video? Did you Google the video?
4: Yes. Since you said it, I had to. I mean, there's no way, nothing worse than that.
2: He didn't fall
4: into it. You're coming out looking
2: it.
4: Like a Smurf.
2: Yeah, Bill, thank you so much for your journalism, buddy. I appreciate it.
3: Investigative reporting, right?
2: Yeah, that was investigative reporting, Bill, because I was wondering. I mean, we've all been in porta potties. It ain't that deep. It ain't that big. How are you stuck in the tank of the porta potty? He had to have crawled in and maneuvered his body around. He had to have done it. I'm telling you, he did it on purpose. There ain't no way otherwise you could fit into that crevice of a space. This was allegedly a grown man. 888-ESPN. Ron is calling us from Ohio. Ron, what do you have to add on this?
5: We had a guy here in Toledo. He got stuck in a restaurant's grease trap.
2: Oh.
3: What?
2: No way. How did he do that?
3: How the hell does that happen?
5: He was the cleaning crew. He fell in. The patrons heard him screaming. That's when they called the rescue squad.
3: Okay.
2: Oh, my God. That's really bad.
3: Yeah, that's...
2: Ron, thank you for adding to the list here. That's a terrible one.
3: That's like third-degree burns, though.
2: Well, I don't know. Would the grease still be hot? I don't know, but it would be disgusting. Either way, I mean, all the...
3: If the grease isn't hot, I'll take grease pit over
2: all of
3: porta
2: it
3: potty all day, every day, twice on a Sunday.
2: Ugh, goodness. All right, so we'll try to recover from that conversation. Woo. In doing so, let's talk about the Open. And for help with that, let's bring in Bob Herrig. Bob Herrig, golf writer for the Daily Drive. You can find his stuff on Substack. And Bob, thanks so much for joining us. Jordan Spieth, who won at Royal Birkdale back in 2017, he has called Royal Birkdale the hardest open venue. What makes this course so particularly difficult?
6: Yeah, that's interesting that he said that, because I don't know that everybody would agree. I mean, the lowest score ever shot in an open was shot the same year he won, a 62 by Brandon Grace. But yet, before that, when Padraig Harrington won here in 2008, the winning total was 3 over par. So, yeah, I mean, it can play really difficult. And I think we saw a little of that in the first round because the weather was pretty benign. It wasn't that windy. It's very warm, so the ball's going to travel. But, you know, 5 under par, while that's a good score, there's not a lot of separation. And I just think they find that it's very hard and challenging to control your ball. You don't know how far it's going to roll. It creates a lot of indecision off the tee. And then when they get around the greens, Rory McIlroy said this very well the other day. When you present pros with options and they have to make decisions, that's where things get interesting. Because there's not just one way to play it. And so now that creates doubt. Should I pitch it? You know, should I lob it? Should I bump and run it? Should I putt it? And it's hard to make the right call. And so I think all those things add up to, you know, making a stressful type of golf that they play here.
3: Bob, I don't care right now about Rory, Scottie Scheffler, Bryson DeChambeau, Jordan Spieth. Go on down the list. I want to know everything you've got about a dude who chokes down about a full pack of heaters on that course every single time he goes out, and that is a dude sitting there in second from England in Daniel Brown. Who the hell is this guy?
6: Yeah, well, listen, he had a sheepishly talk about that smoking habit of his. It's interesting. He told a story before about how when he was a kid, he really got on his dad about quitting smoking. And so now here he is doing it himself. And he made a little name for himself 2 years ago at the Open. He was in contention at Royal Troon, and he actually tied for 10th. And the smoking story was part of it. And it was, again, the first round, because it's so dry here that they have, you know, they have warnings about this. Like they want you to be very, very vigilant about stuff like that. While they don't prohibit smoking for spectators, they are worried about a fire. You know, and he even said that. I'm being very, very careful. And he sort of joked about he was afraid that they might rescind the smoking rule. And if they did, he'd be in trouble, because that's his coping mechanism when he plays golf. I'm not sure I recommend this for young golfers out there to deal with the stress. But you know, he's a pretty young guy. And, you know, I think it's a little in this day and age, you know, when we talk about athletes and being in great shape and, you know, and golfers too, you know, these guys work out hard. They put a lot into it. To see somebody doing that while they're playing, you know, I mean, casually on weekend golfers do that. Yeah, exactly. You know, so, you know, back in the day, there used to be a few guys who'd smoke cigars out there.
2: Mm-hmm.
6: It's not very common anymore. So he's a little bit of a throwback.
3: Does it? But
6: he plays on the DP World Tour, by the way. You asked. He plays on the DP World Tour.
3: He's an English guy.
6: He's won twice on that tour.
3: Amber, I saw a picture of him coming out of the ocean, man. He's got like floaties on and whatnot, and goggles. I mean, this dude is just out there. I mean, he's a character. But you mentioned how they're so concerned about, because smoking is very popular in England. You know, that course is so dry. It looks so brown already. How big of a concern is that as far as how just blacked out it is and burnt it is already, Bob, that going into the weekend come Sunday, how fast is it going to be? How dry is it going to be?
6: Yeah, I mean, I don't think there's any rain in the forecast. And they are not going to put any water down. They might put some on the greens, you know, just to keep some moisture in the greens. You know, the greens are actually the only place in the course that looks a little bit green. The fairways are really baked out. The rough is very thinned out. And wiry and brown. It's not lush. Like, it would probably play more difficult if it were lush. You know, like if they'd had a wet spring, like they, you know, they have a lot of rain here. I've been in an Open here where it's freezing. You know, here we are. Nobody can find any air conditioning. And there was a time when you were looking for heat. You know, that's how different it can be here in the summer. But the more it bakes out, the firmer it gets, the slicker it gets, you know, and I think that's what they want. That is what tests these guys. You have to really be striking it well. You can't be mishitting it and keep the ball in play when it's this firm and fast, because, you know, on a slower golf course, on a wet golf course, a bad shot you can get away with it. It might not roll. Here it's going to roll into trouble, might roll into one of those pot bunkers, and you're going to have a hard time keeping it on the greens.
2: Bob Harrig of the Daily Drive joining us here on Amber and Ian. Ian mentioned he doesn't want to talk about the big names like Scottie Scheffler. I do.
3: I just want to know about Daniel Brown.
2: I do, Bob, because obviously, you know, one of the biggest stories going into this Open, Scottie misses his first cut fresh off of that now. Misses his first cut in 4 years fresh off of that now. He's here. I think he's tied at 13th today on the leaderboard. How important is it for him to try to make some sort of statement here?
6: Yeah, it's been an interesting year for Scheffler. I mean, if you look at his stats, it's really not much different than last year. He's pretty much up there in all the categories, all the strokes gained categories. You know, he leads a couple of them. He's top five. It's just like fine lines, you know. Last year he won six times, and this year he's won only once, and he has four runner-ups, and I think he's got like eight top four finishes or seven. I mean, anybody else, if you take the name away and you said the guy had eight top fours, including a win, you're talking about maybe a career year. And for him, we talk about it like it's a disappointment, which is just kind of how, I guess you'd say, that the expectations that we've set for him, given his great success over the last few years. You know, it's kind of what Tiger used to deal with. You know, Tiger would go a couple of tournaments without winning, and everybody was wondering what was wrong. And it was just because he had set the bar so high. And you know, that's kind of what Scheffler's done here the last few years. And I don't know if he wants to make any statement. I think he's, you can sense some frustration with the line of questioning he gets, because I don't think he feels he's that far off or that he's playing poorly. It's just not quite the same results. And then you throw in a miscut like you were mentioning last week, and he hasn't done that in so long. You know, he had the fifth longest cut streak in PGA Tour history, and he's the only player who got this close to Tiger's record of 142. He had 78. Like, nobody's gotten that far, and we just sort of take it for granted, you know. But he had a little bit of a rough week at the Scottish Open, and you know, it's probably more amazing that it hasn't happened more often, you know, or that he hasn't had these little dips more often. He's just been playing at such a high level for so long that we're shocked when he doesn't. And I thought the first round was a good, you know, a good sign. You know, Scotty's never typically been one to jump out to an early lead. He usually lurks, and that's what he's doing. He's three back. You know, he's only two out of second. He's kind of right there, and obviously you have a good Friday, and then you're right in the mix for the weekend.
3: He's one of the best golf writers out there. You can read him on the Daily Drive on Substack. Bob Herrig joining us here from the Open on ESPN Radio. I'm going to leave this one wide open for you. Coming into moving day on Saturday, who needs a low score tomorrow to put themselves in a position to be able to make that move on Saturday to be able to go into Sunday with a shot at the Claret Jug?
6: Well, I think there's two guys, and they're the same score, and that's Rory and Matt Fitzpatrick. I mean, those are two guys. Certainly Fitzpatrick was a pre-tournament favorite. He's having a great year. You know, he's playing in England. Seemingly had everything going, and now he finds himself seven back with a lot of people between him and the top. You know, like, it's so bunched. He's probably in about 40-something place. You know, he's... Him and Rory both get to go out early, relatively early on Friday, and they need to take advantage. It's probably not going to be that windy. And when I say take advantage, I just mean get under par. You know, shoot something in the 60s and get yourself back up closer. Some of those guys who are up there are going to back off. Some of them are going to play later in the day. It'll be harder. But obviously, another score like they shot in the first round isn't going to work.
2: You can check out Bob Herrig's stuff on the Daily Drive on Substack. Thanks, Bob. We appreciate you joining us.
6: Hey, thanks a lot for having me, guys. Have a good one.
3: Always, man.
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3: 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Hey, that course is burnt.
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2: We've covered a lot of ground already tonight here on Amber and Ian, and we ain't done yet. We've had porta potties measured. Investigative journalism has been done. It's been a fun show. If you miss any of it, check out the podcast on the ESPN app. We've also been talking about the Open, Ian Fitzsimmons, because
3: I can't get over the porta potty story.
2: The porta potty. I mean, if you miss that story, Mike,
3: I can't get over it.
2: God.
3: If you're just tuning in, you can go Google, and it's very a simple Google search. Man falls into porta potty, Kansas City, and then kick back and get back to us, because this dude fell in going after a Mountain Dew bottle and fell into the innards of the porta potty.
2: I don't believe he fell in. I believe he had to climb in, and he had to have done it purposely.
3: So you think he went in after the Mountain Dew bottle?
2: I don't even know if there was a Mountain Dew bottle involved. I know that's what I guess that's what he's claiming. That doesn't really make sense. Why the heck would you? Why is a Mountain Dew bottle this important?
3: Jake, explain that. There's some like prize thing. No,
23: I can't confirm that it is for this one, but every once in a while, Mountain Dew will they'll give out codes for video games where you get like double XP. But they put that on hundreds and thousands of bottles around the country. For that guy's sake, I would hope that's not the reason.
2: Oh, it's so disturbing.
3: No.
2: So
3: firefighters
2: had to rescue him from the innards of a porta potty. We had a caller call in 888-SAY-ESPN.
3: Bill in Illinois.
2: If you want to chime into the show here on ESPN Radio. And we had a caller. He was doing the Lord's work. He called in and he had measured a porta potty for us right before he came on live with us, investigative journalism. And he reported to us it was, 3 feet wide, he said, and 20 inches deep.
3: 2.5 feet deep.
2: Yeah, I'm thinking there's no way. I mean,
3: when you see the arm
2: man,
3: come out, when the fire department kind of carves away at
2: he was in there.
3: Oh,
2: he was stuck in there.
3: Stuck.
2: For hours and hours. Do we know how the fire department got called?
23: Apparently he was in there and they tried to get him out and he refused to exit.
3: What?
23: So they had to wave down a motorcycle cop to start figuring this whole thing out.
2: He
23: was already stuck in the porta potty at this point. They were knocking on the door trying to get him out.
2: Like a passerby was?
23: Someone that worked for the porta potty company that was picking them up, I guess, was out there like knocking on them. They were trying to get him taken away. He refused to come out. They get
3: embarrassed
23: someone to
3: come as hell,
23: over.
3: I guess, trying to get out through the top of the toilet.
23: The hilarious part is they finally get the door open. There's nobody in there. And they're like, are we talking to a ghost? And he just sticks his head out from the seat and goes, hey, guys. Scaring the actual poop out of them, I would assume.
2: This is bizarre. It's like he got into the toilet when they tried to come to get him out of the porta potty. Was he
3: living inside? But then he's panicking in the video. He's like, get me out!
2: Living inside the porta potty? What was happening here?
3: It is so gross. I can't imagine any place worse to get trapped and then saved, because you're never living this one down, buddy.
2: No.
3: It's over. I mean, every Christmas, Thanksgiving, family reunion, you name it. The smell, I could never get out of my schnauz. I mean, oh, dude.
2: It's so bad. It's bad. We did have a caller who said that a guy in his hometown had gotten stuck in a grease trap at a restaurant.
3: That's pretty nasty.
2: That's also really bad. It was cleaning the grease
3: trap. I'll take grease trap over crapper any day of the week.
2: Oof, goodness. So, again, if you want to chime in, 888-ESPN. But let's get back to the Open. The last major of the year.
3: We keep getting sidetracked by this story.
2: We do. The last major of the year. You were locked in today. I wasn't. But you were locked in. You were seeing how dry it was there. The conditions there, not so great.
3: I want to thank the Lord Almighty for raining here in Dallas, Texas, which kept me out of the yard. So I was able to sit on my fat butt on the couch for most of the day and kick back and enjoy the first round of the Open Championship. That course looks nothing like it did in 2017 when Jordan Spieth shot 4 under of the last 5 holes to take down the Claret Jug. It was green and lush in 17. It is brown and burned out right now. And Mark Slaybaugh told us last night when he joined us that these conditions over here are not going to get any better.
1: The biggest thing is just the conditions. I mean, it's so dry here. It's been so hot. The course is already browned out. It's only Wednesday.
3: Wow.
1: You know, I was talking to one of the marshals, whether it's true or not, I don't know, but he says they're about out of water from the well, so they're only going to water the greens and the tee boxes. And the fairways are pretty much what you've got. So these balls are going to run forever.
3: He then went on to tell us that one player, he didn't give a name, said that with the wind behind him earlier that day in his last practice round, he hit a 6-iron 280 yards.
2: Wow.
3: In my prime, I've never hit my driver 280 yards.
2: Yeah.
3: This is a 6-iron. That's how just hard the fairways are. It's going to run forever. And this is going to be a challenge because it's going to get just more dry and it's going to be like hitting on concrete. That ball is going to run.
2: It's never going to stop.
3: If you have a 240 yard approach, you got to land that thing around 200.
2: Yeah.
3: You know, I mean, maybe
2: to give yourself 40 yards.
3: To let it run.
2: To let it run. Wow.
3: It's absolutely insane. So I am fascinated tomorrow to see what the hell happens, because coming up on moving day on Saturday, you better be in a position just to be able to put down some kind of a score. Bob Herrick just said, hey, man, par 1 under tomorrow. You're looking good. So I can't wait. I love watching the pros struggle because it makes me feel so much better about myself. When I see somebody go in the hay, I'm like, I've been there.
2: Yeah.
3: now you see what it's like for the rest of us, partner, right? But this is, it's a beautiful course. The big names are littered across the leaderboard. And my guy, Daniel Brown, who's just burning a pack of heaters all over the course all day long and coming out of the ocean in floaties and whatnot. I mean, this dude is hilarious.
2: Tied for second right now on the leaderboard. Jackson Suber is in first right now, making his Open Championship debut, third career major start, and seeking his first PGA Tour win. So we'll continue to see if it works out for him. Coming up next here on Amber and Ian, which NFL teams can't afford to get off to slow starts? We'll find out right here on ESPN Radio.
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30: I'm Christine Lisi. It's the Mets and Phillies on ESPN as Major League Baseball returns from its All-Star break with just one game on the schedule. Francisco Alvarez hit a pair of solo home runs off Aaron Nola. Brett Beatty also took Nola deep as well. New York leading Philadelphia 3-1, bottom of the eighth inning. MLB will have its earliest opening day ever in 2027 on March 24th. Only one game televised that night on Netflix. The matchup yet to be determined. The fuller, more traditional opening day is March 25th. As teams, fans, the NBA, and media await a decision from LeBron James, the 41-year-old today made his first public appearance since informing the Lakers he was leaving L.A. At FanFest in New York City, he acknowledged the speculation, did not give any clues to his thought process, and when a young fan asked about his impending decision, LeBron had this answer.
31: I'm a natural-born leader. I'm going to try to fit into whatever team I'm going into, but also, give them all the tools and give them all the knowledge that I've been able to, grasp over the last 23 years. I know the game. I know the ins and outs about the game of basketball.
30: The leaders for James, Cavaliers, Heat, 76ers, Warriors, and Timberwolves. Clemson coach Dabo Swinney, during ACC preseason football media days, told reporters Congress is the only way to discourage rampant tampering in football. He suggested fines, suspensions, and even firings should be considered to discourage tampering. There is a bill currently in the House of Representatives for a vote which would address many areas in college sports, including tampering. Jackson Super has the lead at the Open Championship at 5-under, golf's final major of the year.
32: Hey,
0: it's Evan Cohen. Coming up Friday, we continue our ESPN Radio Rank'em series with the top five overrated teams. Which fan base will I upset with my list? 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It's on Sportsmanlike 6 a.m. Eastern right here on ESPN Radio, ESPN 2, and ESPNU.
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29: 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Top five teams that can't afford a slow start. Number five.
2: Take it away, Ian Fitzsimmons.
3: Who came up with this question?
2: I don't know. But I think...
3: Word on the street, what you're hearing is?
2: The word on the street that I'm hearing is that it was Nuno.
3: My Portuguese prince?
2: That's what I'm hearing.
3: Nuno, you are so much better than this. This is the dumbest question
2: we
3: have ever had for a Rank'em series in all the years we've been doing it. Bar none, the dumbest question. You know how much I can't stand the who has more pressure? That's the laziest question anybody could ever answer because everyone has pressure.
2: That's coming next.
3: That's tomorrow. That's tomorrow. This one tops it. I mean, Nuno.
2: Who can't afford a slow start?
3: I'll start. You ready? Here we go.
2: List of 32.
3: There's 32 teams. We ain't got five, Amber. You are spot on. All right. I'll start. You got to come up with five.
2: The boss is safe.
3: Number five. The NFC South. Because they're all very average. None of them can get off to a slow start. There you go. Give me the NFC South.
2: Cheating. All right. Let me show you how you play the game. The Los Angeles Chargers. They cannot afford in Jim Harbaugh's year three to get off to a slow start. Mike McDaniel is now the OC there. I think he's probably going to end up being the best OC in the game. We are all waiting for Justin Herbert to be that quarterback that we know he is. And I think that Mike McDaniel is going to help that effort a lot. The Super Bowl is in SoFi Stadium. If the Los Angeles Chargers want any hope of playing in it, they better get off to a hot start. They are in a tough division. They've got to get the Kansas City Chiefs out of the way. Ian, next.
29: Number four.
3: I'll go with the AFC West.
2: Oh, my.
3: Because three of the four are potential and legit playoff teams. So there you go. You deserve this. For this dumbass question, this is what you get. There you go. Give me the AFC West.
2: I'm going with the Dallas Cowboys. Basically, merely because they're the Dallas Cowboys. That's the reality. When you're the Dallas Cowboys, you can't have everybody talking about how much you suck. If you lose a game, we pounce on you. First take goes wall to wall on you. Stephen A. puts on the cowboy hat. You need to get off to a hot start so that there isn't much fuel for that fire. I guess everything's going well with George Pickens on the franchise tag. There's been a lack of drama here around the Cowboys this offseason. That's unusual in and of itself. Jerry's still getting booed at World Cup games,
3: which was spectacular.
2: He can't get booed, though, at Dallas Cowboy games if they get off to a hot start. He probably would anyways.
3: France and Spain, and he still got booed in his own building on his own TV.
2: If you've got a star on your helmet, you need a hot start. There it is. Next.
29: Number three.
3: Give me the NFC West. Three of the four teams, legit Super Bowl contenders. New head coach in Arizona. Give me Nuno for you, buddy, the NFC West. But this stupid, moronic, who can't afford to have a slow start question.
2: For me, it is the Baltimore Ravens. They need to get off to a hot start. Yes, it is a new era there in Baltimore. Yes, the winningest coach in franchise history is no longer there. He is on a very different team in a very different place. But you don't get that excuse when you have a multi-time MVP and who I think is the best quarterback in the league leading your team. So that's a win now proposition. If you're the Baltimore Ravens, by the very virtue of Lamar Jackson being your quarterback, Jesse Minter's been on that staff. He needs to get it right. He's the head guy now. They need to get off to a hot start and make a statement early.
29: Number two.
3: The NFC North, because every single one of them are playoff type teams. Take that, Nuno.
2: Unbelievable. You want to expand on that anymore? No?
3: Is it?
2: No? All right.
3: No, look, I mean, but they are. I mean, every single one of those teams, this is why this question is so moronic. Every single one of those teams needs a good start, a good middle, and a good finish.
2: Okay.
3: The Bears, legit team. Lions, legit team. Green Bay, legit. Minnesota, depending on the quarterback, legit. There you go. That's why this question makes no sense.
2: Okay. You're still protesting. We get
3: yes.
2: it. Number two
3: All the
2: for
3: way.
2: Me.
3: All the way.
2: The Buffalo Bills. The Buffalo Bills, they have made some notable changes here this offseason. They need to try to get back atop that division. They lost it last year to the New England Patriots after wearing that crown so many years. You cannot allow the Patriots to overtake you once again in that division in a very non-Tom Brady era.
3: I see you laughing.
2: You've got Josh Allen as your quarterback. That team is action-packed with talent. You've got a new stadium headed your way. If you're Buffalo, you need to come out early, guns a-blazing.
29: Number one.
3: Not the Patriots? I mean, they don't have to come out on a hot start?
2: Everybody needs a hot start, okay? All 32, but the Bills need it more than the Patriots. Next, Ian.
29: Number one.
3: Give me the Savannah Bananas, because if they don't go nuts and they don't get the crowd involved right away, you might lose them.
2: Wow.
3: And they turned out to be a boy band, as we saw last night. There you go. Give
2: so
3: me the Savannah
2: AFC East,
3: Bananas.
2: The AFC East and the NFC East don't need a hot start, is what I'm realizing.
3: Well, there's two, you know.
2: Or the, yeah.
3: You've got eight divisions. We only have five categories here, right? So there you go. I've got to come up with something to finish it. Just to go ahead and hike my leg on this dumb question.
2: For me, number one is the Los Angeles Rams. They are the overwhelming betting favorite to win the Super Bowl. That is before we even know if Aaron Donald is officially a member of that team. We do know Myles Garrett is. We do know that defense is going to be exponentially better. We do know Matthew Stafford is 38 years old. And even though he's clearly an MVP and playing at that level in his late 30s, it's only going to last for so long. That team is poised to make a Super Bowl run. It's why they are the favorite to win a Super Bowl this season. All of that good juju is going to go away if they get off to a slow start. The Los Angeles Rams need to come out of the gate and make a statement and let everybody know that they're right about this team and that they are for real.
3: What about the defending champs in that division?
2: So I thought about that, but
3: what
2: then
3: about
2: I decided
3: San Fran in that division?
2: Because I decided the Seahawks have a Super Bowl. Like, they just won one. So I could make the argument they don't need a hot start because they just got a ring. They could take a year off. They'd be good to go. I don't know if your brother wants to hear that, who's on the staff there in Seattle, but that's the reality of the situation.
3: He
2: just
3: listening.
2: Won a Super Bowl.
3: If you think he's listening.
2: Yeah, he's got better things to do than tune into Big Bro on the radio?
3: Yeah, oh, hell yeah, he does. By the way, quick aside from this, and Nuno, come on, man. I love
2: Poor
3: you,
2: Nuno.
3: Buddy. I love you.
2: I hope he is the one that made that
3: hope,
2: came up with these. Otherwise,
3: Nuno,
2: we just took a flamethrower to Nuno. Well, you did. For
3: Nuno,
2: no
3: if it wasn't you, blame Amber. Quick note in Summer League, 4 seconds to go in the first. Mm-hmm. Memphis 30, the Atlanta Hawks 2.
2: Wow.
3: It was 21 okay. zip. The extra point was good at one point. 30-2. Somebody went to bed early in Vegas.
2: Mm-hmm.
3: The other squad, bottle service.
2: Yep.
3: There you go.
2: That tends to happen.
3: I've never seen something. I mean, 32-2 now.
2: Okay.
3: That's ugly. That's really ugly.
2: That is ugly. A little too much time there at a, what is it? Not Scarlett's. That's at Miami. What's the one in Vegas?
3: There's a bunch of them.
2: No, there's one really famous one. I'll think of it.
3: That's not my scene. You know that. That ain't my scene. I'm at the tables. You're at the club. I'm at the tables.
2: It was my scene once upon a time.
3: Or the sports
2: coming up
3: book.
2: Next here. To be clear, not working there, because I was talking about a gentleman's club. I want to be clear about what I just suggested. Coming up next here. I'm just talking about attending clubs. All right. All right, I don't know what we're doing. We're going to do something. Get me out of this segment right here on ESPN Radio.
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16: time. We all seem to be in a rush these
17: days. Time.
16: From
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16: our
17: showing out
16: around.
17: In Chicago.
16: But when you're behind the wheel,
17: say less.
16: Please,
17: these
16: do
17: ladies
16: not speed.
17: Bring it.
16: A few minutes saved by going faster
17: who all gonna be
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17: there?
16: Never worth
17: Asia
16: a risk.
17: Asia and Stewie?
16: So follow the
17: I'm
16: speed
17: in.
16: Limit. Enjoy the drive.
17: This is what the fans
16: want to
17: see. It's
16: for the
17: time
16: kids.
17: To lock
16: and know
17: in.
16: That along the way,
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29: This is
18: we
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18: want
29: Harry.
18: To have enough money for
19: dear LeBron,
18: and
19: this is a little bit of grandchildren. Hope you and Savannah boys are doing well.
20: That's why
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20: 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So when you learn about your family,
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19: we hope we will have
20: allowing
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7: Argentina's quest for back-to-back World Cups is still alive as they win a thriller 2-1 over England.
8: It seems to just mean a little bit more to this Argentinian side to get over the line for their country.
9: Whether it was in normal time or whether it was going to be in extra time, Argentina were always going to win that game.
8: Lionel Messi is the greatest player I have ever seen.
9: He's done it yet again. He really stood up and said, come with me.
10: It was an absolutely brilliant performance from the greatest of all time, and they booked their place in yet another World Cup final, and this time set to take on Messi's old friends in Spain.
2: Argentina is seeking to become the first back-to-back winner since Brazil did it back in the late 1950s. Spain is going to try to have something to say about that. You're listening to Amber and Ian at Ian Fitz ESPN is how you find him. At Amber W Sports is how you find me. Let's get you ready for the World Cup final. Carlos Mauricio Ramirez, MLS on Apple TV, play-by-play, kind enough to hop on with us. And Carlos, we appreciate your time here. Let's talk about Argentina, because obviously we know the story of the late goals. We know how they rally. We know how they surprised England there in the end. What can Spain take away from that match to try to let them be the exception to the rule where it doesn't happen to them?
11: Well, thank you for both for having me. Great question. First of all, how about you don't back up your team 1-0 up with 60 minutes to go?
12: Amen.
11: That sounds like something you want to avoid. For whatever reason, and to this moment, me included, everyone in the soccer or football world is baffled by Thomas Tuchel's tactical decisions. He made the worst possible moves in the worst possible time. If there's something I promise you Spain, or I think Spain won't do, is if they take a lead, they won't just back up the Brinks truck or the truck or the bus or any kind of vehicle and park it in front of Unai Simón. They won't do that. It's pretty simple. Argentina doesn't have speed or wingers in their attack to win one-on-ones with space behind any team's back line. So what England did was play into Argentina's strength, which is move the ball horizontally with pace, attack spaces in front of the defenders, and win on those situations. That's what England did. They dropped back and gave Argentina all the time, all the space to operate. If Spain learned anything about that game yesterday, was if you take a lead, don't veer away from your plan. Keep your foot on the gas. Bring more people into the midfield. If you feel your team is getting exhausted because it is the World Cup, it's going to be a hot day in New York, just make the subs on time, refresh your midfield, and keep the foot on the gas.
12: Carlos, before I get to my real question, did you happen to sample any of these sports talk over in London either yesterday or this morning?
11: Yeah, it was
12: epic.
11: Comical.
12: It was awesome.
11: It was epic. Yeah, I felt like I was watching First Take on steroids on Guinness and on a bunch of alcoholic beverages, one on top of the other. The meltdown,
12: Carlos,
11: was epic proportion.
12: Carlos, forget alcoholic beverages, man. Those dudes were like, you know, high on meth. I mean, it was unbelievable.
11: Yeah. Well, that's what a massive meltdown on a World Cup semifinal against Argentina will do to you. So I feel their pain, it's actually

0: actually refreshing to see the British, for once in a lifetime, express actual emotions like real people. That was refreshing.
1: That's pretty good. Why is Spain favored, heavily favored, minus 165, meaning, folks, you have to bet $165 to win 100. Why are they such heavy favorites over Argentina?
0: Well, maybe because they haven't lost a match in over God knows how long, almost 2 years, because they handily beat France, who were the prohibited favorites to win the World Cup. Other than that, there are two very compelling arguments. I have no idea, because this, to me, is a 50-50 proposition. If you've been watching the World Cup at this point, if you don't understand that Argentina is the soccer version of Rocky Balboa, it won't die. They won't die. They won't quit. You can fight against two Russians built in a lab, like two Dragos. Somehow they're going to throw a haymaker and knock a guy out, metaphorically speaking, not in the actual field. They just won't quit. So it is. I'm beyond baffled as to why Spain is such a prohibited favorite, because they shouldn't be. It really should be a 50-50 matchup in my eyes.
2: 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Carlos Mauricio Ramirez from Apple TV joining us here on Amber and Ian. I like the Rocky analogy, Carlos. It also, though, reminds me, and tell me if I'm wrong, and I don't know how closely you follow the NFL, but it sort of reminds me of when we had the Kansas City Chiefs playing the Philadelphia Eagles, where people kept looking at that Super Bowl, and we knew the Eagles were the better team. I mean, on paper, they were the better team, so that would be Spain in this analogy. But we knew KC had Patrick Mahomes. And so, like, no one wanted to bet against Kansas City by virtue of the fact that they had the best player by far. And it is that sort of what we're looking at here in this World Cup final. Obviously, the Eagles, a better team, actually goes on to win that year. But is this sort of like Spain's better, but they have Messi?
0: Sure, it's a great analogy, and I do follow the NFL up until this season. I was the pre- and post-game live show host for the 49ers in the Bay. So when you mentioned the name Patrick Mahomes, I get severe PTSD. Yeah. Thank you for giving me that on a Thursday afternoon. I was having such a good day, until you mentioned him who he'll not be mentioned ever again. This is, I'll put it, since you brought up NFL terms, this is how I'll put it up. I'll ask this question to both of you. At any point, do you think it's a good idea, or what, because they're both retired, was it ever a good idea to bet against either Michael Jordan or Tom Brady?
2: Right.
1: Nope.
0: Yes or no?
1: No. Hell no.
0: No.
2: Heck no.
0: Then why would you bet against Messi?
2: Fair enough.
1: I mean, it's great value. I mean, I there's nothing I can argue that with. I mean, absolutely none.
0: That's it. I mean, I'm pretty sure Brady and Jordan, throughout their careers, many times faced teams that, as a whole, were better than his Bulls or Patriots or Buccaneers. I'm pretty sure. Yet we never said, yeah, you know what? I think they're not going to make it. This might be it. No, you know what? Sure, Brady had the Giants twice, and they can lose. They lost. Jordan had the Magic when he came back. I understand it. And before that, he wasn't able to get over the Pistons. I understand it. But when they became the dude, you just don't bet against them. You don't. And for what we've seen from this 39-year-old phenom, who I'm really sad we will see one. I'm happy it's the final. But if you're listening and you're just new to soccer, or you're a lifelong fan of the sport, gift yourself this. Come Sunday, you will be seeing the football/soccer version of Brady and Jordan, or whoever you think the GOAT is, one last time play in a World Cup match. Thankfully, we still have him on MLS playing for Inter Miami, and that's a gift that everyone should take advantage of. But for one last Sunday, we'll be able to see, in my estimation, the greatest player who ever laced him up play for the biggest trophy ever. So just, even if you're a Ronaldo fan, even if you're a Spain fan, if you were born in Madrid, just soak it all in. Enjoy him, because we will never, ever see him again in a World Cup.
2: Are we sure? Are we sure that's true? We don't think that dude could do it at 43, 44?
0: Listen, I thought 22 was it, but here he is again in 26 playing the final. And you do make a good point, because in 2030, there will be games played in Argentina. The World Cup host will be Spain, Morocco, and Portugal, but there will be games played in both Paraguay, Uruguay, and Argentina. Who knows? Maybe he says, you know what? I'll put a cap on it, playing a game in Buenos Aires, and that'll be it. I don't think so. But again, I'm not going to put anything past him.
2: Yeah. If anybody, I feel like, could do it at that age, especially with the game that he plays, I feel like maybe it's Lionel Messi. Carlos Mauricio Ramirez, you can check him out on Apple TV. Thanks, Carlos. We appreciate you hopping on with us again.
0: Thank you.
2: This is an exciting World Cup final.
1: Ian. I can't wait for Sunday.
2: It's been a hell of a run. And, you know, people keep forgetting.
1: And we're blowing past, you know, the consolation game.
2: Yeah, I was going to say, there's also Saturday. A third place game, by the way, on Saturday. We haven't even mentioned that.
1: Not worth it.
2: It's not worth it?
1: Just get me to Sunday.
2: I mean, France, England, you know, Saturday, 5 p.m. Eastern.
1: You have Lamine Yamal, the 19-year-old. That's Mahomes, right? As a young, you know, second-year type player. And you have Messi on the other side. That's Brady.
2: You know that, right? that picture is a real picture of Messi. You've seen this picture, right? Of Messi bathing.
1: Yeah.
2: Lamine Yamal. Yeah. It's a baby.
1: It's awesome.
2: It's unbelievable.
1: And now here they go for the big tamale coming up on Sunday. And by the way, a lot of people are going, well, if you went back-to-back and you're Messi, why would you come back again in 2030? Because he can. They're not accountants. They're not doctors. They're not, you know, they don't sell insurance. Athletes only have a certain window to be able to do what they want to do. If he wants to come back, if they were to beat Spain and go back-to-back for the first time since Brazil in the 60s, and he wants to play again, so be it. Forget,
2: well, then
1: you know, right down
2: on the
1: high horse.
2: He'd have nothing to lose if he had won the back-to-back. But even if he doesn't win the back-to-back, like, why not go after it one more time? I don't know. If there's anybody who can do it,
1: it's him.
2: I feel like, you know, I 43, you know, it's asking a lot, but I feel like it would be that guy who could do it. Coming up next, sibling rivalry right here on Amber and Ian. You can check us out on ESPN Radio, also streaming live on the ESPN app.
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1: I'm Christine Lisi. Major League Baseball back from its All-Star break with one game on this Thursday night. A face-off of NL East foes with the Mets visiting the Phillies. New York's number 9 hitter had himself a pretty good night against one of the top teams in the National League.
2: 3-1 is launched to left. Marsh going back. It's over his head. He turns and it's gone. It snuck over the railing and left into the flower bed. Francisco Alvarez with his second home run of the game. The Mets have clipped Nola twice in the inning and lead 3-0.
1: The call on 880 ESPN New York. Alvarez and Brett Beatty, the Mets' number 8 hitter, a combined 4-for-7, 3 home runs. Mets beat the Phillies 4-1 and snapped a 3-game losing streak. Major League Baseball will have its earliest opening day ever in 2027 on March 24th. Only one game televised that night on Netflix. The matchup is yet to be determined. The fuller, more traditional opening day the next day, March 25th. Clemson coach Dabo Swinney, during ACC preseason football media days, told reporters Congress is the only way to discourage rampant tampering in the sport. He suggested fines, suspensions, and even firings should be considered to discourage tampering. There is a bill currently in the House of Representatives for a vote, which would address many areas in college sports, including tampering. Jackson Zuber has the lead at the Open Championship at 5-under. Bryson DeChambeau, Colin Morikawa are 2 back. Defending champion Scottie Scheffler is 3 off the lead at golf's final major of the year. Rory McIlroy is 7 strokes off the pace. NHL forward Connor McMichael signing a 6-year, $40 million contract with the St. Louis Blues.
3: Hey, it's Evan Cohen. 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Which fan base will I upset with my list? 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It's Unsportsmanlike 6 a.m. Eastern right here on ESPN Radio, ESPN2, and ESPNU.

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1: It has been an exciting few months for the Peterson family. Linebacker Darrell Peterson III, he signed with the Los Angeles Rams. He will be a rookie in the NFL. A couple months later, his brother, Darren Peterson, was drafted second overall by the Utah Jazz in the 2026 NBA draft. You're listening to Amber and Ian. We're presented to you by Progressive Insurance. So let's bring in Darrell Peterson. And Darrell, thanks so much for joining us. We're all, you know, pretty familiar with your brother's journey as we led our way towards an NBA draft. But let's get people even more familiar with your journey here. What has your journey been like since you wrapped up things at Wisconsin and you have signed officially with the Los Angeles Rams?
2: Yeah, life's been kind of crazy the last few months. A lot of training, obviously. You know, you do the pre-draft process, you know, you're meeting with teams, and obviously you're working out, getting ready to perform in front of the team and stuff like that. And then I had built a really good relationship with the Rams throughout that process, and I was really hoping that was where I ended up. And, you know, thankfully that's where it all happened. But I'm super excited to get going. Obviously, camp starts in a couple weeks, but, yeah, definitely excited to get going and to be around.
3: Man, what was your mama feeding you guys?
2: A lot of everything, man. My dad, his famous pot roast got us through a lot of times, man. He made that, I feel like, every week at some point, it felt like. But we were eating everything, man. You name it, we were eating it. And then once I got to college, man, I literally was cooking everything my dad cooked for us growing up. So it's kind of crazy.
1: I can't even imagine, because I've got two boys, and one of them isn't even 2 years old yet, and already he eats my fridge dry. Like, I cannot keep up with these two little boys. I cannot imagine if they both end up professional athletes like the Peterson boys. Goodness.
2: Our grocery runs back in the day, man, were crazy. I kid you not.
3: Hey, DP.
1: God bless your parents.
3: I grew up on the Third Red Horse Farm in Louisiana. Four boys. My mom ruled that house with an iron fist and a velvet glove, and the velvet glove did not come out very often. I mean, it was more switches and beatings than it was that velvet glove, brother.
2: Yeah.
3: What was it like, man, growing up as the older brother, but, you know, two outstanding athletes? I mean, how competitive was it? What was it like growing up?
2: Oh, yeah, man. I think our dad's a super competitive person. So I think he instilled that in us at an early age. So it got to the point, man, we were playing each other. I don't care if it was video game. We play one-on-one in basketball, do some one-on-ones in football. Like, it got so competitive after so long, my dad was like, you guys can't play anymore. So we have to, like, sneak around and play one-on-one, do different things against each other, man. But we're so competitive, it would always end up in somebody getting mad. You know how it is with brothers, man. Somebody getting mad crying or something like that. So, you know, that's how it was for us growing up. We were always competing, no matter what it was. We were flipping a coin, man. We were competing to see who's, you know, who's going to be heads or tails or something like that, man. So very competitive. And I think that's a big reason why we're here where we're at now. I think we love to compete. We love to beat the crap out of other people, our opponents.
3: Rams rookie linebacker Darrell Peterson, older brother of the Utah Jazz, number two overall pick, Darren Peterson, joining us here on ESPN Radio. All right, let's go through a couple. Who's better? And be honest now. Be honest. Who's better?
2: I'm going to be honest with you. I'll be honest.
3: Baseball.
2: I think I'll have him in baseball.
3: Badminton.
1: Badminton.
2: I think I got him in that too.
3: Bowling.
2: Oh, I definitely got him in bowling. I definitely got him in bowling.
1: Basketball. No.
3: Soccer.
2: That's probably the only thing I would give him is basketball.
3: You are, dude, man. Can we get Darren on the phone because to counter this, to give him equal time, like, you know, like this is a political debate.
1: This is Darryl's time. He's making the most of it.
2: I'm saying maybe basketball, maybe a video game or two, because I'm not as good as I used to be in those. But if it's not that, man, I'm taking me every time.
3: Spades.
2: Oh, yeah. That's my game, man. I got him.
3: He didn't even hesitate on
1: He's
3: that
1: not
3: one.
1: Giving
3: Are you
1: little
3: kidding
1: bro
3: me?
1: Oh, come yeah. on, man. Darrell Peterson joining us here on ESPN Radio. Why football, Darrell? Obviously, we know your brother is playing basketball. Why did you gravitate towards football? Did you ever hoop?
2: Yeah, I played basketball all up until I went to college. Our family's basketball family. My dad played back in the day at Akron. Even grandpa played back in the day, and he was in college. So I think basketball is what we grew up on, but they put me in it early, and I was always way better at it, I feel like, than football. But I didn't want to play it, obviously, at this level, because my whole family's playing basketball. But over time, my dad's like, man, like, this might be what we have to do. So when I was in high school, my dad obviously went to Akron. One of his friends that played football in Akron, he was friends with in college. He had him, like, start to come train me. I'm doing, like, defensive line drills and stuff like that. That's where I kind of was like, okay, like, this might be what I want to do. And then the next following season, I wasn't really getting any looks too much in at that. That was my sophomore year of high school. And the next year, I broke the school record in sacks. I think I had like 21 or something like that. So I was like, all right. My dad's like, I was right. This is what you're going to do, man. Mm-hmm. So that's kind of how why football for me.
3: How often did you and your little bro, when you were growing up, if at all, talk about playing pro sports, being professional athletes?
2: It's crazy. Like, we didn't talk about it, like, at all. Like, we always, like, obviously, like, okay, yeah, we want to play in the NBA and the NFL one day, but, like, it was never like a, and we never talked about days like this. You know what I'm saying? It was never like a one day we're going to be doing this and doing that. This is just kind of just, it felt like destiny. You know what I mean?
1: Yeah, yeah, well, it certainly feels like that. It's certainly working out for both of you guys so far. You mentioned how competitive you both are. Is there any competition now that you both are in it, now that you both are pursuing careers as professional athletes in terms of, you know, who's going to ultimately have the better career?
2: We haven't really talked about that, but I think we're all just trying to make our family proud at this point. I think, obviously, when we're back home probably for holidays or whatnot, we'll probably find something to compete at. But I think at this point, we're just trying to be the best versions of ourselves and continue to just make our family proud and take care of our families.
3: Well, you report to rookie training camp coming up July 25th. So let's get into Rams for a moment. You guys are one of the favorites to go to the Super Bowl right there in your backyard at SoFi. What was your first impression of head coach Sean McVay when you met him?
2: I think he's the smartest guy I've ever met when it comes to football, man. I think obviously the energy he brings is second to none. I'm a guy like, I mean, if you're going to bring it like that, bring it every day. And he's a guy that's going to bring the same exact energy each and every single day. And that's what I love about him, man. He's really down to earth, easy to talk to. We were in the sauna together a couple of times. And we were just chopping up about stuff that had nothing to do with, you know, football and the Rams, but just really down to earth guy. And, you know, I'm excited to play for him.
1: L.A. is quite a bit different than Canton, Ohio or Madison, Wisconsin. So when you decided to sign there with the Rams, are you excited about the Los Angeles of it all? Are you ready to go out to Hollywood, Daryl? Tell us about that.
2: Yeah, I'm obviously a Midwest guy. I've been in the Midwest my whole life. But, you know, sometimes you got to just go ahead and take that leap and go somewhere different. And when I got there in May, it definitely is different. Obviously, the weather, the culture there, everything around there is different than what I'm used to. But I'm excited for a change of pace.
3: When you stood next to Myles Garrett for the first time, or have you yet?
2: Yeah, I have.
3: All right, so the last time I was calling a Browns game a few years ago, and I covered him at Texas A&M. Folks, I'm telling you, Daryl, you go ahead, because no one believes me. He's not human. I mean, you don't see something like that every day. So go ahead. The first time you stood next to him, what was it like?
2: The first time I stood next to him, he walked. It was his first day at the facility. He walked in the locker room with a full suit on. His arms, I kid you not, were bursting out of the suit, the suit jacket. And then we got there to practice a couple days later, man, and just his movements and stuff. We're like, man, how are you doing? How are you moving like this? Obviously, it's that big and that heavy. It's like, man, he's definitely just a freak of nature. Only way to explain it.
1: Yeah, he certainly is that. I'm surprised you didn't ask him if he stood next to Aaron Donald yet there, Ian, trying to get a little inside info.
3: Hey, he's a rookie. I can't do that.
1: We're not
3: going
1: to do that to you, Rook. Don't worry. We're not going to do that to you.
3: Have you seen Aaron Donald yet, Daryl?
1: No. Don't answer that question, Daryl. Don't answer that question. Who do you look up to, though, since we are talking about, you know, the best defensive players who have ever played the game? Is there anybody who you look up to, who you like in your game after?
2: Yeah, I mean, obviously, you know, being from Ohio, I watched Myles Garrett my whole entire childhood growing up and stuff like that. So be able to be in the room with him now and be able to learn from him every day, especially during this upcoming training camp, I'm super excited for. I was able to play with Nick Herbig, who played now for the Steelers. Yep. Played with him for a couple years, one of my best friends. So he's one of the guys I can kind of call on, like, well, you know, what can I do here? What can I do to get better at this? And what's it going to look like my rookie year? Because he just got re-signed for, you know, a big contract with the Steelers. So he's a guy, you know, kind of try to model my game after a little bit. And I think Max Crosby, when it comes, you know, in terms of, like, effort, I feel like he plays, you know, the hardest of anybody I've ever seen. Him and Will Anderson, I love to watch those guys. And not just watching how they're winning, but just how they're, you know, how hard they're playing and how play one looks like play 70. You know, that's something I like to try to model my game after for sure.
3: Well, as far – by the way, you brought up Herbig. Man, that dude was undersized coming out of Wisconsin, and a lot of people didn't think he'd make it, and look at him right now. I'll never forget talking to him about that, going, they have no idea what's coming to Pittsburgh. And L.A., you got a good one here. You may have a steal here, and Daryl Peterson coming your way also, because that defense right now, if Aaron Donald does come out of retirement, We were talking about it last night. It's like the Avengers have lined up on that side.
2: Oh, man.
3: I mean, it's
2: gonna be crazy, man.
3: It's going to get nasty. All right,
1: you're on the Super Bowl favorite to start your career, Darrell. That's got to be insane.
2: Yeah, it's insane, man. I can't imagine. Obviously, being in SoFi too, that'll be sweet.
3: Well, let's end on a light note. Describe what, and for people, including my co-host here, Amber. And I told her last year, you need to go to the tornado room and just devour amongst like three people. You probably took it down by yourself. That tomahawk steak in Madison, Wisconsin. Describe the tornado room and that cut of meat that I just mentioned.
2: I think if you're going to go to Madison, you want steak. That's the best steak in Madison. Obviously, you've hit the nail on the head. It's the biggest steak I think I've ever had. I'm not even the type of guy to take steak home, but had to take a little bit home. It's a little too big for me. But then they give you like a bunch of hash browns, I think I would call it, and they put it on top of the steak, and you know, you get the onions and everything. It's just a whole experience. It's like a real, like, I don't know how to explain it other than like the best steak experience I think I've had. And I would think, you know, I've been to places, obviously LA, had steak in LA, had steak in Miami, or different type of places like that, but I don't think anything's better than Tornado Room Steakhouse in Madison, Wisconsin.
3: I'm telling you, it is absolutely divine. Well, look, congratulations to you. Congratulations to your little brother. The competition, I'm sure, is going to go all the way till, till you guys probably leave this earth. So, because I know that's how it is with my brothers.
2: Death, man.
3: Yeah, ain't no doubt about it. Hey, look, go get them. Give them hell out there in L.A., man, and stay healthy. We greatly appreciate your time and sharing some stories about you and little bro. Thank you, buddy.
1: Thanks, Darrell.
2: I appreciate you guys. Thank you.
3: That's our pleasure. By the way, in case you were just tuning in, little bro, Darren Peterson, number 2 overall pick, Utah Jazz.
1: Yep.
3: There you go.
1: There you go. Coming up next here on Amber and Ian, could we see a king join Giannis in Miami? Giannis was officially introduced today as a member of my Miami Heat. We'll talk about it right here on ESPN Radio.
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0: Giannis Antetokounmpo is now officially a member of my Miami Heat. Ooh, it sounds so sweet. It sounds so sweet. I'm never going to get used to it. I hope I don't have to ever get used to it. I hope the championships start flowing in Fitzsimmons, and I hope LeBron James joins him. But
1: you need shooters.
0: Before we get to anything, we owe.
1: The look on your face and on you went from just giddy and euphoric, you know. Oh, Giannis. LeBron. You need shooters, son of a.
0: We'll figure that out. I have trust. But more importantly, right now, we owe somebody an apology.
1: We do. Is it?
0: Yeah.
1: This is on you.
0: It's not too late.
1: I did all the roasting, but you're the one that gave me the target.
0: I did. I'm glad I didn't do the dirty work. I just set you up to do the dirty work.
1: And I did.
0: But we had a list, our ESPN Radio Rank'em series, which we do every day as we are in the month of July leading towards training camps here in the NFL. And it's going to start gearing up real soon, the NFL season.
1: Rookies in Seattle report tomorrow, San Fran on Saturday. It's almost here.
0: Almost here, baby. And so we every day are doing a different type of list pertaining to the NFL. Today's list was teams that cannot afford to get off to a slow start.
1: Dumbest question. 32 of them.
0: As you can tell, did not like the list. He did not like the question.
1: You didn't either.
0: I did not care for it. I did not go off about it quite the way you protested.
1: Your line in our pre-show meeting was, well, there's 32 of them.
0: There is 32 teams that cannot afford to get off to a slow start. Nevertheless, this is it. So far, this is a really crappy apology. So we need to figure out a way to do this better. So I said on air that I believe the person who came up with these lists was Nuno, because that's the impression
1: the
0: that
1: Portuguese
0: I was
1: Prince.
0: Under the morning, the right, the unsportsmanlike morning show producer. And apparently, Ian.
1: Not apparently.
0: Nuno came up with the lists for last week, and the duties were split. And this particular list today that we are tasked with, the list this week, that was Shannon Penn, the producer of Freddie and Harry. So we, more like you, because you're the one who went off, but you. And then I, because I put Nuno's name on the streets, we owe Nuno an apology.
1: This is like vinegar on my palate.
0: Sorry, buddy.
1: Known Nuno for damn near 20 years. Nuno, we apologize. It's Amber's fault, but we apologize. She put the target out there. I hit it many a time. Five times, as a matter of fact. Shannon Penn, you're a fool. I mean, what kind of question was that? What five teams need to get off to a fast start more than any other? 32, Shannon. So, Nuno, we apologize. So Shannon, you're a football fool.
0: Ian protested throughout the entire segment. If you missed that, check out the podcast on the ESPN app. But let's talk about Giannis, because he was officially introduced today as a member of the Miami Heat. Here is Giannis Antetokounmpo, the now Heat forward, at his debut press conference, talking about playing alongside Bam.
2: I'm excited. You know, I had the opportunity to work with him on my trip to Vegas. He's funny. He's easy. Easy guy to be around. He's more quiet than what I expected him to be. And basketball-wise, I think, when the two heads of the snakes are very, very competitive, they work hard, they're very disciplined, I think everybody else is going to follow our lead. Defensively, we have to be good. We have to. We have no choice, not to be good. I feel like as a team, as a whole, we are going to be good, but it starts from me and Bam. And I'm excited. I'm excited to compete with him. I'm excited to be on the same side with him after 10 years.
1: But that combo in the paint is going to get nasty. That's going to be tough to beat. But like I said, you do need shooters. And I think you even acknowledge that. As a diehard Heat fan and in your moment of glory right now with Giannis being official in his first presser, and he said all the right things. And I do love, for people just tuning in, you can educate them on his number change and why he switched. Because it's pure class, folks. It really is what Giannis did for Milwaukee and honor his parents. But, the thing that the Miami Heat are missing right now to avoid the play-in, that was a shot. Just right there directed at Amber, is shooters. That's it. A couple shooters. And You get yourself a legit contender.
0: They obviously have to have somebody who can. I mean, Giannis can't stump, but they do have to have somebody, obviously, who is just a shooter and can make people respect that. Fine. I do think, obviously, this team, as it's already constructed, you're talking about, you know, the best defensive team in the league sort of thing when you're just talking about Giannis and Bam and the pairing of those two. And so it's incredibly exciting. The Heat are not done yet. Pat Riley, the Heat president, was asked if LeBron James would be part of those plans in the future, as obviously they do have to add pieces to this team. Here's Pat Riley.
3: As far as the 24-year veteran, you know, that is something that would happen organically. I hope I'm not talking out of both sides of my mouth here, but you never know that you're ever going to win a title until you win one. But you'll never win one if you don't have the talent and the coaching to do it. You know, from that standpoint, you know, this is the team that we have right now, and I'm happy with it. And I think, you know, this is Spo's challenge, and I don't want to put any pressure on him, you know, but he knows what he wants. He knows what we have to do.
1: He knows what he wants. He knows what we have to do. Yeah. Yeah, that's putting pressure on him. But you know what?
0: Spo's not under pressure. He's universally considered the best, you know, second best coach in the league,
1: At worst, top three. He's one of the best head coaches in all of pro sports in North America, in my opinion. I mean, he is absolutely sensational. And, you know, putting pressure on him, man, every coach has pressure. Every single one of them. You know, but when you acquire a guy like Giannis, that's not pressure. You're rejoicing. Yeah. You know, and then if you can go get LeBron, if you are able to land him, you know, that's not pressure. That's a gift from the basketball gods.
0: Yeah. Yeah, that's exactly what that would be. That's what that would feel like. You referenced there that Giannis is changing his number now that he's headed to Miami. He said that he wanted to leave the number 34 behind in Milwaukee out of respect for the organization that drafted him. So he wants that number to be exclusive to the Milwaukee Bucks. He originally chose 34 because his mother was born in 1963. His dad was born in 1964. So that's where he came up with 34. Well, for Miami, because he wanted to go ahead and change his number, he decided that he would just add those two numbers together. So still a nod there to the original number of 34. So he will be wearing number 7 now in his Miami Heat jersey. I think that that's pretty cool. It's well thought out. Yep. It makes a lot of sense. I love the sentiment behind it.
1: Oh, yeah. Family, tip of the cap to Milwaukee. You want to hoist 34 in the rafters one day? Hey, you know, thanks for drafting me. We won a title. Had a blast. Still honoring the family, going to Miami with the 3-4 and the 7. I love every bit of it.
0: It's funny because sometimes we act like these athletes wouldn't want to go to a specific team because said specific team has their number retired and they wouldn't be able to use their number if they went to that team or whatever. Like, we have these conversations and athletes find ways. You know, I feel like they're not, I mean, they like their numbers, but here you are with Giannis saying, no, I'll have multiple numbers in my career and be just fine and make them all special. Coming up next here on Amber and Ian, we're going to find out what is a big deal and what's not a big deal.
1: Sorry, Nuno.
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17: Christine Lisi. In the lone game, as Major League Baseball returned from its All-Star break, the Mets' 8-9 hitters, Brett Beatty, Francisco Alvarez, a combined 4-for-7, 3 solo home runs, 2 by Alvarez. New York beat Philadelphia 4-1 to end a 3-game slide. Phils and Mets have the night off tomorrow before resuming their weekend series on Saturday. Then the Dodgers come to the City of Brotherly Love for a 3-game set that starts Monday night, 8 Eastern on ESPN. If there's a team that could derail LA's shot at a three-peat, it's Philadelphia, believes ESPN MLB analyst Eduardo Perez.
18: If you look at the top three arms that the Phillies have, and my answer is the Phillies, is you got Wheeler, you got Lizardo, and you got Christopher Sanchez. Those guys can beat any team at any given time. And in a short series, they're a team that can get the LA Dodgers.
17: Our Eduardo Perez. MLB will have its earliest opening day ever in 2027, March 24th. Just the one game televised that night on Netflix, the matchup to be determined. The fuller, more traditional opening day is the next day, March 25th. At the Heat's introductory news conference for new superstar Giannis Antetokounmpo, both team president Pat Riley and Giannis said they would welcome having LeBron James back in South Beach. The Heat, one of the leaders for James, along with the Cavaliers, 76ers, Warriors, and Timberwolves, during his appearance at FanFest in New York City. LeBron, with his first public comments since saying he'd leave the Lakers, indicated the wait for his NBA free agency decision might not be much longer. Jackson Suber has the lead at the Open Championship at 5-under in golf's final major of the year.
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0: 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This was SportsCenter, is presented to you by Gusto. We're rolling along here on Amber and Ian. We've done a lot tonight. LeBron watch, of course, a ton of World Cup as well. We've talked about a dude who got stuck in a porta potty, and I'm not even making that up.
1: Can't
0: if you
1: make
0: missed
1: it up.
0: Anything here?
1: We're not that creative.
0: Check out the podcast. We had people measuring porta potties for us.
1: Bill in
0: check
1: Illinois.
0: Out the podcast on the ESPN app. It's been a hell of a show.
1: Good American,
0: already.
1: Right there.
0: So we also always on this show like to find out what is a big deal and what's not a big deal. We decide. We tell you. Let's do it.
16: It's making headlines.
4: Extra, extra. 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
16: But is it a big deal? Or not a big deal with Amber and Ian.
0: And our producer tonight, Javon Cutler. Hello, Javon.
15: Hello, Amber. Let's start off with something you're familiar with, the Miami Heat. The NBA will not punish the Miami Heat's Bam Adebayo for striking former teammate Tyler Hero at a Las Vegas gym last Friday, a league spokesperson told ESPN's Shams Charania on Thursday. After discussing with the players involved and the NBPA, everyone would prefer to move on from this unfortunate circumstance, and no further action will be taken by the league, the NBA spokesperson said. Hero had told ESPN's Ramona Shelburne in a story published earlier this week that he wanted to move on from the incident. So big deal, not a big deal, Amber.
0: I guess it's not a big deal, although I'm a little surprised, Ian, that there is no punishment. Obviously, I'm elated about that as a Heat fan. I think that they were in a weird situation as a league, too, because it's not like it happened. It's not like it happened amongst teammates. It's not like it happened during a game.
1: AAU practice.
0: It's at an AAU practice. And yes, it was around Summer League, but those dudes weren't participating in Summer League. They were just hanging out there. So I think that there was some complexities there. I don't really know. I mean, the PA, I think, could have taken issue with it had the NBA actually tried to do something about this. So I guess this all gets quietly swept under to the rug. All of this started because some dude was DMing Tyler Hero. And that guy, he went on the Levitard show yesterday, Ian, with a mask on because he's...
1: Oh, no.
0: Yes. And he revealed that the first thing he had said to Tyler, he's been, I guess, heckling him, and he's been in his DMs, and he told Tyler he needs to retire. Tyler's like 26 years old. He told him, you know, he needs to retire already and called him some names and whatever. And then Tyler finally started responding. And that's how he gets in this hot water where he gets baited into saying some stuff about Bam. The dude, of course, screenshots it, puts it out for the world to see because he's a troll. The rest is history. Tyler gets punched in the face. So there you go. But I rock with Bam because, you know, Tyler's no longer on the Heat. He's now a Milwaukee Bucks.
1: This is as far from a big deal as you can get because you just mentioned it. The NFLPA would have swarmed like bees to honey if the NBA had done anything. I just wish we had video of Bam clocking him.
0: I'm sure that there does exist video. Like, there's not a ballroom in Vegas that doesn't have cameras. They have done a very good job making sure that video does not get out. Because there ain't no way there's not video.
1: I
0: that
1: guess.
0: Hotel.
1: Yeah, good point. That's a very good point, by the way.
0: The Summer League and AAU practices and everything, they happen in these ballrooms of these huge hotels that they turn the ballrooms into basketball courts. So I believe that's where this was. There ain't no chance that there is an inch of a Las Vegas hotel without a damn camera. What they have done is an unbelievable job stopping TMZ from getting that video. That's what's happened.
1: By the way, if anybody can get it,
0: send it to Ian.
1: It's those dudes. No, TMZ. Oh. It's those guys. I mean,
0: right, well, we know that.
1: If anybody
0: I'm sure
1: can,
0: they've tried.
1: But yeah, to me, this is not a big deal.
15: Yeah, I'm surprised TMZ hasn't gotten footage yet. They're the kings of getting footage of anything, it feels like.
0: Kings.
15: Moving on to soccer news. Lionel Messi has a message for Argentina's detractors. Nothing was handed to us. The Argentina superstar responded to critics who have been bashing the reigning World Cup champs for perceptions of beneficial officiating and favoritism by the soccer establishment. He said the team's ability to overturn late game deficits, most recently the semifinal victory over England, is the result of championship pedigree and nothing more. So, Ian, big deal, not a big deal about Messi's message for the detractors.
1: I'm going to go big deal because he's hacked off. He doesn't talk a lot, and he damn sure, when he does speak, he's not going to draw any attention. I mean, it's cliche after cliche, and it's stock answer
0: he
1: after
0: says
1: stock
0: nothing.
1: Answer.
0: No matter what language he speaks in, Lionel Messi gives
1: that
0: you nothing.
1: That is about as aggressive as I have ever heard Messi. He referenced, you know, the call against the Swiss that a lot of people are saying that was orchestrated by, you know, FIFA to make sure Argentina advanced. You know, he's hacked off, and watch out on Sunday. I can't wait for this game. I really can't. So that, to me, is a big deal, because remember that moment where Bellingham from England said something and smarted off to Messi, and Messi had this look on his face, and he just goes, okay. And Bellingham kind of turned around and walked away, like, laughing. What happened after that? Not one but two assists within 5 minutes. Mm-hmm. England's going home, playing on Saturday in the consolation. Argentina's going for back-to-back. So you hack off Messi, it's a big deal.
0: Yeah, I would say that the reason, though, I don't actually think it's a big deal is I don't completely think that it's truthful what he's saying. Now, I don't think it's fixed like some people do. Some people feel like they wanted Argentina in the final. Fine. What I had heard was they were going to fix it for France and Argentina in the final. Clearly, that didn't happen. I'm not sitting here and saying that it's fixed. Not that FIFA, not that everything with FIFA is above board. But I do think Argentina, it is part of their game how they get the calls from the officials. They work the officials. It is quite literally part of their game. It's what they do. And if anybody ever does anything to Messi, you have an entire team around swarming these officials, trying to get the calls, and they put it all in their heads, and it's all part of it. And it's just how they conduct themselves. And so, yes, they do get a friendly whistle. Argentina typically does. It's a strategy involved. So I don't think that it's necessarily that they're getting unfair treatment per se, but it is by design. They are attempting to do that by working the officials. And so I don't think Messi's being completely transparent there. I don't blame him, because it's all part of the game.
1: Don't disagree.
15: And speaking of football, this is going to have a bit of a twist to it, but conversations around officiating for the WNBA and Caitlin Clark have now expanded to include NBA Commissioner Adam Silver. Silver said Thursday that Clark has become a political football amid debates about officiating a physical play in the WNBA, spurred by a recent play involving the star guard and Phoenix Mercury forward Alyssa Thomas. Silver said, ultimately, the issues around Caitlin Clark are not largely about officiating, and that particular incident is not about whether a foul should have been called at the time in the game or whether that was ultimately a flagrant on review. So, Amber, big deal, not a big deal about Adam Silver stepping in with Caitlin Clark.
0: Well, listen, Adam Silver is not wrong that the things that surround Caitlin Clark and the things that certainly surrounded that situation with Alyssa, that there are things beyond just the officiating, right? That is not just about that actual specific incident or that specific call in a vacuum. That being said, it is in part about that. Right, Ian? Like, there's a broader conversation we can have here, and we can have about why the emotions run high and the perception of Caitlin Clark, the treatment of Caitlin Clark, whatever it is, you know, how we perceive maybe whether we have enough history with the game and accepting the game as it is and realizing how tough it's always been played, the racial component, all of those things. We can have those conversations, but there is also a conversation about officiating. And listen, Adam, that ain't just exclusive to the WNBA. That's an NBA thing every year as well. Let's be honest about that.
1: You beat me to it. Amen, Amber. But, I mean, like the ref telling, you know, everybody on the fever, Caitlin initiated the contact. And I love how, you know, her coach Stephanie White came in and goes, well, she, I guess every time she initiates contact, you can tell that Stephanie's getting pissed. Mm-hmm. I mean, and frustrated. And I love how her head coach, her teammates are all coming to her defense. Because I don't understand it. She's increased salaries. She's got more eyeballs and ears on your sport, your game, your league. And so many of these other women who've been in the league for a while are just envious. I thought it would have gone away after her rookie year, and it's just escalated for some reason, Amber. And I that's the part I don't get.
0: Yeah.
1: She's not a rookie anymore.
0: Right. Yeah. You're right. It's not like she hasn't. We thought that it would sort of settle, like she'd settle into the league and it would settle. And for some reason, that certainly has not happened yet. Javon, anything else?
15: Yeah, one more story real quick. This one, not sports related, thought it was pretty interesting. But a North Carolina woman said a bout of insomnia led to her winning a $150,000 prize while fiddling around with online lottery games. Mooresville resident Sue Rowley told North Carolina Education Lottery officials she was having trouble sleeping on the night of July 8th, so she got out her phone and started playing some digital lottery games. She fiddled around, placed a $30 bet on the tumbling treasures game, and earned $150,000. Oh, so, God. Ian, big deal? Not a big deal.
1: Massive deal. $150,000 deal. Insomnia led you to... I'm not sleeping tonight. That's it. I'm staying up all night.
0: No kidding.
1: Espressos.
0: Insomnia was good for
1: espressos
0: her.
1: Espressos are about to hit. Highballs.
0: Sleeping
1: yeah, let's go. Come on.
0: My goodness.
1: Dear, that's a way... Like, have you ever like gone and played the lottery or you fired in? It's a true story, by the way. As a matter of fact, I'll give it to you on the other side. How I paid for my wife's engagement ring coming up right here on ESPN Radio.
0: Wow. Tease.
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19: 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Patrick Mahomes. Uh-huh. He tore his ACL. The Kansas City Chiefs didn't make the playoffs. So what?
16: 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The countdown continues on ESPN Radio.
20: There was a time I started gathering
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20: with the church. When I did, I found myself with feelings of disconnection. In other words, I felt like I didn't fit in. When I came into the worship center, oftentimes looking at the ground. And then I came across Psalm 33. Here's what it says. But you, O Lord, are a shield for me, my glory, and the one who lifts up my head. God reminded me in that moment that he's the one who shields me from attacks from the outside. But more importantly, he said, I'm your glory, not how you've performed in your life. And lastly, he said, I'm the one who lifts up your head. So today, if you need one to be your shield, your glory, and the one who lifts up your head, turn to him.
22: Nobody I've had WNBA All-Star circled on my calendar for a too risky, long too crowded, time.
23: Too ambitious.
22: Best players in the world the showing out in Chicago. 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
23: it's unbelievable.
22: Say less.
23: Because
22: these
23: growing a business takes
22: it.
23: More than
22: Who all gonna be there? Asia and Stewie?

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8: So you had quite the tease right before we hit the break, Ian Fitzsimmons. You're listening to Amber and Ian. We're presented to you by Progressive Insurance. We were telling the story, or Jovan, our producer tonight, was telling the story of a woman who had insomnia. And so she couldn't sleep. She started playing on her phone, which, by the way, is the worst thing you can do when you can't sleep, is picking up your device. Nevertheless, she's playing on her phone, and I guess she was playing online lottery games. I'm not even sure I knew that was a thing. And she bet, when it's lottery? I don't know. She paid $30 for a lotto, and she won like $150,000 in return for not being able
9: to sleep. Sleep deprived. You know, you really don't maybe not even remember it. And the next thing you know, you wake up like, oh, here's $150,000. Bam, right there
8: pretty
9: in your
8: nice.
9: Account.
8: Pretty
9: true,
8: nice.
9: True story. So I'm in Columbus, Ohio, doing the show with Herbie, and about to propose. And I'm saving up money for the ring. I'm not making a lot of money back then. I mean, this is 25 years ago, or you know, whatever it is. And so, you know, you're saving, you're putting away for the engagement ring. I mean, I know the ring she wants. I've already been to DeBull with her here in Dallas, Texas, and she's like looking, going, "Wow, look at that one! It's like this infinity symbol, right?"
8: Oh, I love the infinity symbol. I used to want that when I was younger.
9: So she's like, "Well, look at that one right there." And I'm like, "Oh, look at the price tag on that one right there." So one night, you know, we're all out. All the boys go out. This is back in my hard charging days. And get back to my roommate at the time was a guy named Joe Ayers, solid American, good citizen. And get on his computer, log on, and I fire in. And I don't even remember it, a 10-game parlay in the NFL. Don't even remember doing it. $10 to win $12,582. Yes, wow. That exact amount. $12,582. Hungover as hell on the couch. The early window is done, right? I don't even remember placing this bet. Ayers goes in to check his account, and mine is still up. And he goes, screams, "Fetty!" Now, the afternoon games are almost over at this point, right? Because he's looking at the night game. And I went, "What? What's the score in that Denver game? 42-27? Why? Do you remember getting on here and placing a wager last night? Nope. You have one game left in a 10-game parlay to hit." I went, "Well, what is it?" "The over in the Broncos game." hangover. Gone, running around, I mean, doing sprints all over the house. 12, 5, 8.

0: 8-2 showed up in a funky check about a week and a half later. There you go.
1: And 12, you spent 5, it on 8, the ring. 2. You got her the ring she wanted, and she still has it.
0: Yeah. Well, yeah. Yeah. Yeah.
1: To this day.
0: Yeah, there you go.
1: Well, it's because some people trade up, you know.
0: That's a
1: move a lot of couples make, which is a smart move if you get married when you're younger, because, you know, then you don't have to. The engagement ring doesn't necessarily have to be the same engagement ring you wear forever, so you don't necessarily need to make the dude go broke when you're young, you know, and then 25 years later, he's got money. Why not upgrade that puppy? I've heard that before. I haven't done that in my life. But
0: just going to that woman who won 150? Yeah. I mean, strange things happen at night when you wager. There you go.
1: That has never happened to me. I played the lotto. I like playing the lotto. I like doing scratch-offs with my kid. He gets a kick out of it, so we'll buy scratch-offs together.
0: That.
1: And
0: so
1: I'm excited when I get back like a couple bucks. if I hit
0: 10.
1: A few bucks. It's like, all right, I didn't spend quite as much money on these tickets as I thought I did. So I get excited with that. But
0: it also
1: really
0: goes to show you know, you don't have to be a great handicapper to win a boatload of cash. Sometimes luck is a hell of a lot better than being good.
1: Luck is very, very important to have on your side. So there you have it. We've covered a lot of ground tonight, by the way. If you miss any of it, check out the podcast. It's been a very interesting show and a very interesting thing is happening in our country. And did you
0: please make this happen?
1: Daylight savings time. Now, I feel like we've had this conversation numerous times, but this time it feels like maybe it's actually going to happen, where daylight savings time is actually potentially on the way out, is one step closer, because the House passed the Sunshine Protection Act this week. Overwhelmingly, by the way, the House voted in favor of this bill, 308 votes to 117. If you're keeping score, that is definitely across party lines. They agreed largely on something
0: breaking
1: here.
0: Breaking news.
1: People agreed that daylight saving time sucks. That's pretty much where we're at least in the House. Now, the president signed off on this thing. Everybody calm down. I know. I just said a politician, sort of. Everybody relax. And now it goes to the Senate. And so they're going to vote on.
0: Don't screw this up. Please, Senate, don't screw this up.
1: And we'll see. If the Senate passes the bill, then it seems very likely that the president would sign it into law. And so it would be that there would be no more daylight savings time. We did try this many years ago in the 60s or 70s.
0: 1974.
1: And it lasted like a year. And then everybody cried and went back to wanting daylight savings time, which I'm very confused about, but I wasn't alive back then.
0: And I can't remember if it was Javon or Jake that brought up, looked it up in the history of it. Like in the South and the West, in the Midwest, we would all benefit from not falling back and springing forward and all that crap. But is it like in the Northeast where everyone complained?
2: The Northeast would potentially at the highest point of winter would have sunrises at like 8:30 in the morning, 8:45 in the morning or something like that.
1: All right.
0: Well, that's your problem.
1: I mean, it's not that big of a deal. I mean, it's not fun, I guess. But so wouldn't the sun then be up later, though, in the evening? As opposed to it setting at 4 p.m. up there?
0: Yeah.
1: Isn't that how it works? So you get a little bit.
0: In the
1: daylight
0: fall,
1: on the backside?
0: I don't know much about long, cold winters. When I lived in Connecticut, it got dark. I'm talking like jet black at like 4:30 in the afternoon.
1: That's what everyone in the Northeast tells me. I'll like talk to friends on the phone that are in New York, and they're like, it's already dark. It's like 3:30. I'm like, what do you mean it's already dark? It's not dark here in Florida for another 5 hours. What are you talking about? It's very weird.
0: You're a fan of this. I'm a fan of this. Javon?
3: Not a fan.
1: Not a fan.
0: Why?
1: So do you want us to change our clocks all the time, or do you just like standard time better?
3: I'm just, I guess, just used to changing my clocks all the time, so it doesn't bother me as much. So I'm just a kind of creature of habit, so I just feel like it'd be kind of weird not to change my clock when appropriate. So for me, it's just more of a habit thing, I guess, at this point in my stage.
0: What kind of habit can you have when it's only twice, it's 363 other days?
1: We lose an hour of sleep. It's awful.
2: I also don't remember the last time I physically changed my clock when the clock switched.
1: Well, that's true. That's true. Now that everything's digital, it is a little bit easier. That's true. Oh, Ian's showing us his fancy analog watch right now that he still has to change. But you're right. All the digital clocks, they do automatically change. What's that, a rolly on your wrist, Ian? I'm just kidding. I have no idea what's on your wrist. But
0: Swiss?
1: What I do know, nice, that there are two states that do not change their clocks currently. Arizona and Hawaii, and they operate
0: on Indiana. Doesn't South Bend not move also?
1: I don't know the answer to that. I know it's Arizona in Hawaii, they observe standard time all year long. So this would mean that the rest of the states would observe daylight savings time all year long. So I guess they would always be on a different time than us in that, or like an extra different time.
0: Now, don't make my head hurt. I have no idea. All I know is I am tired of falling back, and I'm tired of springing forward. And let's just go ahead and lock this bad boy in. Bam, done. Men and women in the Senate, make this happen.
1: I love this. I am down here in Florida, so I don't know. I don't understand long dark winters, whatever. But I love this idea. 19 states have already passed legislation to make daylight savings time permanent. Should Congress allow the move? State lawmakers in a handful of other states are still considering legislation that would maybe make standard time permanent. So the states could choose whether they want to have daylight savings time or whether they want to have standard time.
0: We can't get five people to agree, much less 50. Are you kidding me?
1: Winter sunsets in much of the U.S. would occur after 5 p.m., which would be a huge improvement, they say, than the sunsets that currently occur at 4 o'clock. But the sunrises, though, would happen largely after 8
0: a.m. My brother lived in Sitka, Alaska, where it was like dark, like, you know,
1: 6 months out of the year.
0: 24, he can deal with this. Get this done.
1: Coming up next, Game Night is headed your way with Q Myers and Mia O'Brien. 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
20: I'm Mia O'Brien. One game in the majors tonight to kick off the second half of the season. The New York Mets take down the Philadelphia Phillies 4-1. Francisco Alvarez with two homers as the Mets get the win behind Christian Scott's strong start through 5-2/3 innings. The Phillies trail the Braves by 2.5 games in the NL East standings. Speaking of road warriors in the WNBA, the Portland Fire hold up a late push from the Washington Mystics in our nation's capital. 75-56 is the final. Three players in double figures for Portland. Carly, Sarah Williams, Sarah Ashley Barker, Shakira Austin Little scores with 19. The Liberty and the Wings game tonight has been postponed until Monday after New York's charter plane never took off due to mechanical issues. Across the pond at Royal Birkdale, Tampa native Jackson Suber atop the leaderboard at the Open Championship. The Ole Miss grad shot a 5-under-65 in his first ever start at the Open for the solo lead. Bryson DeChambeau and Cameron Young tied for fourth at 3-under. Scottie Scheffler among the group three strokes back. NBA Summer League out in Las Vegas. Number three overall pick, Cameron Boozer, balling again. He had 24-7 in the Grizzlies' 96-64 win. Caleb Wilson, the number four overall pick, 21-8 in the Bulls' loss, 105-82 to the Los Angeles Lakers. One game still in progress. The Trailblazers lead the Nuggets 42-41 in the second quarter. For more scores and analysis, head on over to ESPN.com and that all-new ESPN app. I've already given you my top five. It's Q Myers' time to give you his top five teams heading into the NFL season.
8: We are there. 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
13: 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The LeBron Watch 2026 continues. So will today be the day to get a glimpse into his decision? 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ESPN2.
8: We'll talk about that. Plus, outside of the WNBA last night, not much really on Wednesday sports calendar, so that gave the big wigs at ESPN the window to throw their big ESPYs party, which I didn't watch a second of. Across the pond, the Open Championship, the British Open, is underway. Of course, the Royal Birkdale is baked, and the world's best are already taking advantage of that. And by my count, 44 days until college football. We'll get into all that and more in the next couple of hours. We'll do so with my guys. First of all, down in Tampa Town, former UAB and Florida State placekicker, still teaching
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8: at
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8: 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Happy Thursday, Jason Powers. How you doing, man?
21: How many characters can you name still hearing the from Star Wars?
0: Oh, man, don't do me like that.
21: There's like at least one, right?
8: You know, man, it was crazy, man. Wow.
21: Yeah, I'm sure the electric atmosphere in Mercedes-Benz and obviously with the drama.
22: You see them all the time,
21: English,
22: right? The little robot
21: like
22: and the robot. The little robot and the little railroad. I almost said E.T.
21: English scores the first goal.
22: But then I realized E.T. falls home. He don't
21: they pull
22: stop
21: the old NFL.
16: This is game night.
21: Last 30 minutes of the game, man.
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0: Yeah.
22: What a minute. You know, I always
8: look,
22: say,
8: I watched every minute of both
22: people.
8: Semifinals. And
22: you see how my guy,
8: I just expect
22: I like to
8: the
22: call
8: final to be fantastic. So we'll talk about that matchup for Spain and Argentina in a bit. Mike Mote is usually with us on Thursdays, but tied up with job number one today. So we need a little help. We've gone to the bench
22: like
8: and turned to our Statesboro guy, freelance broadcast pro, play-by-play engineer, producer, host. He does it all. He is Colin Lacey. Appreciate you putting in the overtime here, friend. How you doing?
22: You got those two.
23: Of course, we're good.
22: Those are the last ones I would expect you to get.
23: I actually watched the tail end of...
1: you beat my own people.
2: Argentina and England home, last night.
3: Q Myers says.
2: Or yesterday afternoon, I should say. So we're rocking and rolling for Thursday, boys.
23: I'm ready, buddy. Yeah, we got tons of time.
24: I got to do something before we get started.
3: Don't Star Wars.
24: The first time I've talked to Colin since the heartbreak of his yellow jacket.
1: I mean, I know he had the little red.
3: I feel like you got to put. If we didn't have to do our rank'em, I honestly want to, like, maybe later in the show, we may have to put me on the clock. I want to see how many I can name, because I'm kind of like a fringe Star Wars fan, like, came into it later in the game.
2: Because I think I saw that enough in the College World.
3: Because I wanted to rebel, because all my boy cousins all were Star Wars fans, and I'm like, oh, that's their thing. I need to be Harry Potter. I need to be Team Harry Potter.
23: Just how,
3: but like 2015, like, I loved, I won't say the name, because then that'll be a new character in Q's universe of Star Wars.
1: Oh, man. They hit me with so many different names last night that I had never heard of.
3: Female protagonist is all I'm going to say. That, you know, like, as a 5'2" brunette, like, I found some kinship through the movie screen with this individual. And so, you know, and then I was like, oh, I could watch these movies.
2: There were two teams that Oklahoma
1: lost to. They were hitting me with, like, Polly Wally Bomb Bomb name or something. It was some weird stuff. Like, I have no idea who they were talking about. And I'm okay with that. I don't got to know everything.
2: Then they lost to Carolina.
1: Right? I'm okay with that. So maybe we'll give you a little Star Wars trivia a little bit later on in this fire program we call Game Night here on ESPN Radio.
2: Had gone 2-0 in the regional. Oklahoma had to come out of the losers bracket, so they had to beat Georgia Tech twice in the regional finals.
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30: Mr. Hardy
1: says.
31: We love it, and we need it.
30: Indeed, we do. I've got 44 days until college football, boys and girls. We'll talk about that a little bit today with Jake Wimberly. 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
3: Pick up dubs early,
30: also does
3: early,
30: a
3: come back to
30: website, College Football Hourglass, and he's done all kind of great
1: you
30: stats
1: based it off
30: and,
1: schedule.
30: And stuff
1: I
30: like
1: took
30: that.
1: A different
30: so
1: in
30: the metrics
1: so
30: and
1: I'm starting with
30: with Jake Wimberly as to what he sees
1: the
30: upcoming
1: Ravens.
30: College football season.
1: The Baltimore Ravens
30: when it comes to Alabama, the Crimson Tide, we know we're going to be talking about them a bunch during the course of the year. And we'll get a season preview with Jimmy Stein, who's co-host of the Locked On Bama podcast. He'll join us an hour or two today. We'll talk a little Crimson Tide. And across the pond, the Open Championship is underway. We'll talk about that with Bob Herrig, golf
1: what we
30: writer
1: saw
30: and
1: from
30: contributor
1: the
30: to Sirius XM and
1: the
30: Daily Drive podcast,
1: was not
30: hosted by
1: Raven
30: our own
1: football.
30: Jason
1: and I know
30: Powers.
1: A lot of it say,
30: we'll talk
1: oh, well,
30: about Herrig an hour or two and see what's
1: okay,
30: going
1: fine.
30: On over at Royal Burke Dale.
1: Reason or excuse.
24: On location.
1: Is he really?
24: There.
1: It wasn't
30: oh, wow.
1: Baltimore
30: he's calling
1: Ravens
30: us from Royal Burke Dale.
1: Their defense wasn't
30: oh,
1: worth
30: I
1: the salt.
30: I had no idea.
1: They just
30: wow.
1: weren't playing well.
30: That's big time.
1: And even Lamar was
30: big time. So Bob Herrig from Royal Burke Dale. Plus Jimmy Stein from Tuscaloosa and Jake Wimberly from Jackson, Mississippi. All that plus odds and his press box potpourri. Who knows what we're going to do there. But let's get going, shall we? We'll start here in Atlanta, as we mentioned.
1: Right there, where they mean to be. That's why I put him in at number five.
30: World Cup semifinals after Spain defeated France 2-0 on Tuesday.
3: And the
30: Spaniards' opponent in the finals
3: will
30: be decided yesterday here in Atlanta, packed house at the Mercedes-Benz Stadium for a dramatic fashion game that saw Argentina score two late goals and stun England in a 2-1 final. A trailing for most of the second half, the defending champion scored two goals in the final 7 minutes to break English hearts and advance to the final. And it's what they do, guys. Argentina scored 19 goals
3: guarantee
30: in this
3: you,
30: World
3: because
30: Cup.
3: As you go through the history
30: 10 of the 19
3: books,
30: have come in the 80th minute or later. Seven of those have come in the 90th
3: sort
30: minute
3: of 44
30: or later.
3: To
30: and Jason,
3: I was
30: watching
3: them
30: yesterday, and again, I was texting back
3: and
30: forth with my two sons
3: in the Tua
30: Tagovailoa soccer.
3: Who
30: and
3: maybe isn't a superstar in the first 2 months of the season,
30: the
3: but you can bet your bottom
30: when
3: dollar.
30: I thought about Argentina,
3: we are
30: they just never left the pressure
3: offense.
30: Off of England
3: us,
30: in the second
3: yes,
30: half.
3: Yes, this is who the Baltimore Ravens are.
24: Them
3: and then we'll get a clunker midway through the season.
24: Of,
3: just
24: know,
3: because
24: I'm
3: that, that is who the Baltimore
24: England,
3: Ravens have been with El Boogie under center.
1: And Jesse Minter has been in the Baltimore organization, so he knows what it's all about. And he's going to bring the defense back to him. That's why I'm pretty excited to see what it's going
24: to
1: look like. That's how they ended up being at number five.
24: Number four.
1: The only team that we have that is the same on our list. The Green Bay
24: I mean,
1: Packers. And when you talked about the Packers and I talked about
24: the
1: Packers,
24: the
1: it's all about the head coach.
24: The, game because,
1: the head coach is you know, a guy that all eyes are on him.
24: The,
1: He's got to show why he's that guy, and that he is a really good head coach, and I do believe Matt LaFleur is, but there were some questions that was being made about him very loudly towards the end of last year, and I thought he might have been one of those guys in the offseason that was a surprise fire. He wasn't, but when you're already that guy, that means you're close.
22: They did some adjustments.
1: Right? That means that you're close. When you start hearing rumblings about your job, that means there's some rumblings about your job. So the Green Bay Packers need to get off to a hot start so they can quiet that noise.
22: Winning header there in extra time.
30: Colin, I don't know how much you noticed in watching, but especially in the first half,
3: Green Bay Packers
30: wondering when they were going to break out the shoulder pads.
3: I take it with a grain of salt because don't forget Jordan Love hurt in the opener in Brazil.
2: Yeah, and now he may not have a healthy
3: Micah Parsons to begin 2026.
1: The NFL.
2: The thing that really sticks out to me.
1: The NFL, you got a tough division.
2: Everybody says
1: you got a tough division.
2: Messy, and that's one of the few soccer names that I think a lot of people would recognize not even being a soccer fan.
1: And that tough division. One
2: Messi.
1: That everyone believes the Bears are going to
2: run away and hide
1: with. The
2: thing that really stood out to me,
1: if they do,
2: is how good he is.
1: What if the Lions bounce
2: back?
1: What if the Vikings look really good with Kyler Murray? You know what I mean? Like, you can find
2: being a good
1: what
2: goal
1: they say.
2: Scorer
1: it gets late early
2: than being able to
1: just
2: distribute
1: saying, so
2: it like he does.
1: That's why they slide in for me at number four.
2: That's the thing that number really three. Stuck out to me because if that's not
1: this is probably cheating.
2: Almost a
1: I got the whole NFC
2: cross.
1: South.
2: That second goal doesn't
1: seriously.
2: Go in.
3: I'll allow it.
1: I mean, seriously.
2: That's the part that stuck out to me. But super physical
1: team. Last place was a 6-win team.
2: Good finish unless you're
1: right. So somebody's got to want to have the division.
30: First half.
3: Is it because
30: a team
3: you think their coaches
30: would
3: then be on the hot seat? Or?
30: Fouls
1: no, I just think that they're all
30: zero
1: not
30: shots on target
1: you know,
30: in the first half.
1: I personally put the Carolina
30: England struck first in the 55th minute.
1: The
30: Anthony Gordon
1: year.
30: Broke the deadlock
1: the nod,
30: by tapping home a brilliant cross from Morgan
1: so
30: Rogers with the three lines up 1-0, and that was a fantastic goal by Anthony Gordon. Very athletic. The ball was up around his knee, almost waist high, and he brought the foot up and made a really cool athletic play to get that one in. But following
1: the
30: goal, England manager Thomas Tuchel opted for a defensive low block. He shifted to a back five, which again, guys, after England took the lead,
1: and where they think that they're good,
30: they
1: don't end up being good. So that whole division,
30: possession
1: nobody
30: time,
1: in that division, Atlanta,
30: the rest of the match,
1: Tampa Bay,
30: 12%
1: Carolina,
30: down the stretch.
1: Or the
30: course,
1: Saints, they all got to get
30: again,
1: off to
30: Argentina
1: a
30: just used that relentless
3: the
30: pressure.
3: Way,
30: they paid
3: the
30: off
3: NFC
30: in the 85th minute with
3: the
30: equalizer. Lionel Messi picking out Enando Fernandez from a corner.
1: And they slide in the whole stinking division.
30: Great 20-yard strike. And then the stoppage time winner came in
1: the
30: 92nd minute.
1: Last year, but we all know when you lose the Super Bowl, it's really hard
22: point,
1: to get back
22: Messi
1: there. They're not playing a schedule that's soft like they were last
22: right
1: year,
22: foot,
1: and I say soft
22: again,
1: with all due respect, but it wasn't a very tough schedule.
22: To
1: everyone said, well, that's the reason why they're so good. They went out and they made some additions. Obviously, they traded for A.J. Brown. They got an alpha for Drake May. Okay, but
22: here's
1: again,
22: the thing about the
1: once
22: prevent
1: you lose
22: defenses,
1: the Super Bowl,
22: not
1: it's really hard
22: England
1: to be that team again.
22: Did,
1: and oh, by the way, there's a couple
22: so,
1: things going
22: so
1: on off the field
22: in the
1: there
22: game.
1: In New England as well. Their business, not mine.
22: Go
1: not
22: game,
1: worried about that. But at the same time,
22: had
1: that all could play a part in what happens this season. So I do think that they need to get off to a hot start, especially with a much tougher schedule.
3: Second Jaguars reference of the program. While Duval did not make it all the way to the Super Bowl in 2017, Q Myers, they did make it to the AFC title game where they fell to the New England Patriots. You fast forward to the fall. 2018, my first season covering the Jaguars.
22: Remember,
3: they beat the New England Patriots. They avenged that loss in the AFC
22: minutes.
3: Title
22: so
3: game to improve
22: really
3: to 2-0 on the season. And then
22: the
3: what
22: game,
3: happened?
22: Just
3: the Jaguars finished 5-11.
22: The extra time
3: guess who plays
22: in.
3: Week 3 this year in September at Everbank
22: World
3: Stadium? The Patriots and the Jaguars.
22: Like
3: I know there wasn't a meeting last year to set up a rematch,
22: after
3: but
22: minute
3: just saying, New England, just because you win in September doesn't mean you're going to be there when all is said and done.
1: There you go. Well, they come in at number 2, the New England Patriots, on my top 5 teams. Can't afford a slow start here on game night on ESPN Radio, which only leaves
4: number 1.
1: This is a team that I think should be on everyone's
22: nine lives. I mean, they've
1: the Bengals.
22: This
3: oh,
22: is like
3: yeah.
22: the fourth
3: well,
22: time in the knockout round.
1: The Bengals,
22: they
1: need to get off to a fast start.
3: But they never do.
1: You know,
3: but they
1: I know,
3: never
1: and that's
3: do.
1: Why they need to change that trend. Just because you never
22: about,
1: do it don't mean you shouldn't.
3: Okay, here's my riddle, though. Because this was like
22: time,
3: the story of the
22: two,
3: summer
22: wonder,
3: last year.
22: They better score the first goal on Sunday against Spain.
3: How did they start
22: 2-0?
3: They started 2-0 on the baseline I call on Travis. But they started 2-0. But what
30: and they just looked.
3: Two.
30: I mean, they looked workmanlike. I mean,
3: so
30: the way in their win over France in the semifinals, they just never seemed to be under pressure. That they were in control of that match
3: Joe
30: from
3: Burrow.
30: The get-go.
1: Well, you don't want
30: and
1: to injure Joe Burrow at all. I mean, so that's obvious.
3: So you'd rather start 0-2?
30: Well, and I was looking at France. Their speed. They were so fast, and you saw that. But again, Spain did not let it bother them. They played great defensively.
1: That's true. But they can't afford to have a slow start either. Because every year when they do have a slow start, they're playing catch up.
30: England and France will face off in the third. Place playoff match, which is a little unusual. They'll do a third place. And we talked about this. Colin found out yesterday.
1: Every year
30: there's a money money difference. The third place and fourth place teams get the different money to the country. So that's the part of it. And it also fares in the world rankings, I'm told.
1: For the most part, that's
30: another reason why they play a third place match.
1: To the point where they're like, well, Joe Burrow should still be in the MVP conversation. Why? He's not even in the playoffs.
4: You will see a lot of
1: and by the way, Zach Taylor is the longest running head coach in that division, which is funny to say. But I do think that they need to be off to a fast start. They need to stop playing with their food.
30: That is a great shout at number one for Q Myers' top five teams that can't afford a slow start. Because, yes, one way or another, that is going to be a storyline. Round of applause, yes, for Q Myers. Because one way or another, that is going to be a storyline we talk about in the month of August and or the month of September when inevitably the Cincinnati Bengals start out.
1: You already know. She's Mia O'Brien. I'm Q Myers. It is game night here on ESPN Radio. You know, it's not off to a slow start. LeBron James, because he's going full steam ahead. We just don't know where. That's next on game night on ESPN Radio.
4: You might see a lot of goals and a lot of free-flowing action. Team to team. Don't be surprised if you just don't see him bombing Harry Kane.
5: The Kansas City Chiefs didn't make the playoffs.
30: That'll be Saturday in Miami. 55 days in Miami Gardens, Florida. Then Spain and Argentina go for the World Cup final. That is Sunday afternoon. The countdown continues. In New Jersey, and as I say, I mean, I think these are the two best teams I've
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6: I lost my mom, she was only 46, around,
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10: I don't think
11: I've ever known anybody actually eat
10: Cracker
11: Jacks.
10: You're looking at me a lot.
12: I am.
10: I think it's just a thing that baseball fans say. What is a Cracker Jack? Is that caramel covered? It's just like caramel. It's like caramel. It's like caramel. It's like caramel. It's like caramel. It's like caramel. It's like caramel. It's like caramel. It's like caramel. It's like caramel. It's like caramel. It's like caramel. It's like caramel. It's like caramel. It's like caramel. It's like caramel. It's like caramel. It's like caramel. It's like caramel. It's like caramel. It's like caramel. It's like caramel. It's like caramel. It's like caramel. It's like caramel. It's like caramel. It's like caramel. It's like caramel. It's like caramel. It's like caramel. It's like caramel. It's like caramel. It's like caramel. It's like caramel. It's like caramel. It's like caramel. It's like caramel. It's like caramel. It's like caramel. It's like caramel. It's like caramel. It's like caramel. It's like caramel. It's like caramel. It's like caramel. It's like caramel. It's like caramel. It's like caramel. It's like caramel
0: hated teams, which fan base will I upset with my list? Tune in to find out. It's Unsportsmanlike 6 a.m. Eastern right here on ESPN Radio, ESPN 2, and ESPN U.
30: Maria Martin of 11 Live News here in Atlanta worded it in social media, and then we swapped some text messages after. We're hoping to get her on. They maybe tomorrow we'll sneak her in. But she had the perfect vantage point. I mean, she was right there in front of the last two goals and videoed them and had them up on social media. And again, once in a lifetime, if you get
29: in 25 years, the Dodgers are World Series champs.
30: A lot of flack as a Falcons owner, but as an owner,
8: Friday,
30: as a member of this community,
8: for the weekend,
30: man,
8: the biggest stories of the week,
30: big, big
8: as only
30: first
8: take
30: to
8: present them. We start at 10 a.m.
30: for Atlanta.
8: On ESPN,
30: he helps in so many different ways outside of sports, and was really cool to see him put his place on show this weekend.
2: Yeah, and he was a big proponent for a lot of the watch parties and different things that you saw from probably five or six different countries that came through the Atlanta time in the span of the World Cup. And so you had different locations that were,
29: I proclaim this,
2: I want to say
12: course. But,
13: everyone was paying attention to LeBron Blank in New York to today, where he took the Mind the Game podcast with Tyrese Halliburton. He wouldn't give us where he'll play next year.
14: There's been no information coming from LeBron or Rich Paul about what he's thinking, and not so much about what he's thinking, but what is
30: another thing Mr. Blank does, and he's done this for the Falcons as well, but the Mercedes-Benz Stadium fan-friendly menu.
1: He's keeping people guessing already.
30: You got Hattie B's or Molly B's chicken is what it was. Molly B's chicken and fries. You got a hot dog. You got a pretzel. You got nachos and cheese. You got a piece of slice and a drink. Oh, and a bag of popcorn. Don't forget that. All for $20.
1: A lot of folks that anticipated maybe he would tip his cat.
30: Oh, that'd be $100. Absolutely.
1: I remember and recall last night.
30: Popcorn, chicken fingers, french fries, hot dogs. Got nachos, pizza, pretzel, and drink for $20. That wouldn't happen if it weren't for Arthur Blank.
1: That was live and broadcasted. So that wouldn't get enough eyeballs and ears. So, of course, he didn't make that decision, even when he was pressed early on by Tyrese Halliburton asking about decisions.
15: Whoa, we literally talked about this in the back.
1: And as much as he says, well, we just talked about this, he loved the fact that that was the first question, by the 15th question, the 18th question. It was reiterated multiple times.
24: I just got to set the record straight here. Oh, my God, I cannot believe it was the mayor of Cleveland.
30: We'll take a time out. When we come back, we'll go from the World Cup in the U.S. to the Open Championship across the pond. We'll check the leaderboard at the Open Championship. Talk a little golf. The press box continues after time out.
1: Yeah.
3: Does he know the barber? That's what I need to know. Where is LeBron's barber? Has he moved back from Southern California back to Ohio?
16: You care
3: because
16: about is facing a
3: that's what I'm
16: legal
3: still
16: matter.
3: Waiting to hear. I need to know from those local news anchors who were reporting on it back in 2016 whether or not the barber has returned. I also would like to note that in this day and age
17: this
3: of social
17: Joe
3: media,
17: Cordell of Cordell
3: does it matter to LeBron James
17: family law
3: if he has
17: in the country,
3: an entire nation watching on cable television
17: but
3: him
17: being big
3: make
17: doesn't
3: his
17: mean less personal
3: in a day and
17: or
3: age in which
17: local.
3: Seemingly everyone's just going to pick up their phone and record the whole thing anyways and or live stream it on Twitch, YouTube, whatever your platform may be.
17: Your home,
3: so does
17: savings,
3: that still matter to him
17: and of course,
3: whenever
17: kids.
3: He decides to
17: so
3: make
17: when you
3: this
17: find
3: decision?
17: Yourself facing
1: I would say
17: divorce,
1: so. I think that he
17: partner,
1: needs to have the largest audience possible. I know when he went stepped to the stage at the Fanatics event. I know I saw on social media, hey, is there a link? Hey, anyone have a link to stream it? You know, because it just there is so much interest, especially from the Bay Area market, from the Miami market, from the Cleveland market, from the Philadelphia market, teams that believe they have a chance to land him.
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1: Sitting in the seat across from Tyrese Halliburton, basically sitting on the end of the stage and addressing the whole crowd. You know what? come on, everyone gather around. Uncle LeBron's going to tell a story. But, you know what I mean? So he's sitting there at the end of the stage. And then did you catch what he said? You know, the end of my career.
12: Besides leading rusher on Saturday, 33 yards on 10
1: or whatever it's going to be. Like, it's like he didn't want to hit that. Okay, this is going to be the final run. Right? Okay, maybe we're going to do it 2 years. Maybe I'm going to run 3 years.
15: What's the problem with Alabama's offense?
1: He knows exactly what he's doing. There's nothing that LeBron says.
12: Yeah, no run the ball is what you got to do. Our buddy Pat Smith from WJLX. We'll talk more Crimson Tide football with Jimmy Stein of the Locked On Alabama podcast coming up in hour two today.
1: Understands
12: also,
1: how much
12: Jack Wimberly, award-winning broadcaster, 105.9 his own, and 106.3 The Fan in Jackson, Mississippi.
3: You know who's punching the air right now?
12: We'll talk some college football with us, and in just a bit, we'll go across the pond and get a live update from Royal Birkdale, site of the Open Championship, the 154th Open Championship. Bob Harry, golf writer and a SiriusXM golf contributor, will join us here in a matter of moments. You found the press box on a Thursday. Mike Grace, Jason Powers, and Colin Lacey sitting in for a Mike Moe today. As we mentioned, the 154th Open Championship, Royal Birkdale Golf Club, Southport, England, the final men's major of the 2026 season, a record $17.75 million purse, and 156 men trying to tackle the 70 par 70 layout today.
3: If this is the final year, where he's going to be playing,
12: it is going to be, again, interesting week, low scores possible.
1: I just don't see any story that's better than him going
12: in golf.
1: Back to
12: past
1: really
12: winners
1: don't.
12: At Royal Birkdale, Jordan Spieth won there the last time he was there in 2017.
1: Right, exactly.
12: Before that, Tom Watson in 83, Johnny Miller in 76, Lee Trevino in 71, and Arnold Palmer in 61. So a world-class field there for the Royal Birkdale champion.
1: It's a better location for him that makes the most sense. Right, there, I mean, he finishes it where it starts. It's a great way to wrap up the documentary. Yeah. He goes on his farewell tour throughout the course of the year. Him and his son playing in front of his mom and Bronny's grandmother. Something that no other parent has ever had an opportunity to do. You know, in the history of the NBA, which is awesome. It just makes too much sense. Sure, Miami, he can go back and have fun on South Beach, but okay, Philly, there's no real ties. Could they possibly be a good team? Sure, so but there's no real ties there. In Golden State, it would just be to fulfill and scratch that itch that has been playing with Steph
15: around the leaders. And you know, this is always an interesting type of golf, Colin.
1: Yes, I think this is the final year he plays in Cleveland, and Bronny's along with the ride.
3: Because I think that's now the real question at hand, is if he believes he can play more than 1 year, maybe we are looking at an Aaron Rodgers or Brett Favre situation, where maybe he does say, let me go chase a ring with Steph. You know what? Okay, now it's time to write the final chapter of the documentary.
1: Hey, we can't do this every year.
15: Plus, you got to get up really early in the morning. They probably feed off at 1:30.
1: You know what? And we ran him out of town, right? We got so tired of hearing from that dude and seeing that dude.
15: And they'll play at 9 o'clock at
1: LeBron,
15: night, too.
1: I know he's earned the right to take his time with
12: Peacock streaming the early stuff like 1:30 to 4:30 a.m. or something along those lines. And then it goes to USA Network. And they'll be running it through 3:30, I think, this afternolf.
1: And then ride that bad boy off into the sunset as far as I'm concerned.
12: I read this over the just kind of research. They call this one of the fairest
1: when it comes to Major League Baseball
12: Royal Birkdale. Many of those traditional links courses feature blind shots and unpredictable rumbled fairways.
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12: Little moguls and things like that in some of those link courses.
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12: And this is the one that really has crowned dozens of first-time major champions throughout their golf history. And as a matter of fact, 12 consecutive tournaments from 2011 to 2023 won by players securing their very first major title. That goes back to Darren Clark in 2011, Ernie Els in 2012,
6: Phil Mickelson
12: in 2013,
6: Rory McIlroy in 2014, Zach Johnson in 2015, Henrik Stenson in 2016, Zach Johnson in 2015, Henrik Stenson in 16, Denver Nuggets. Jordan Spieth in 17, Francisco Molinari in 2018, Shane Lowry in 19, Colin Morikawa in 21, Cameron Smith in 22, and just last year, remember who the defending champion? In the Bowls, 105-82 loss.
12: You're right.
6: Los
12: I have to go back
6: Angeles
12: to 23.
6: There's only one
12: Brian
6: game in the majors
12: Harman,
6: to kick off the second half of the season tonight. That one in Philadelphia. Right. The New York Mets take down the hometown Bills 4-1. Francisco Alvarez with two homers to power
2: winner.
6: The Metropolitans.
2: A lot of those names
6: in the WNBA, the Portland
2: off,
6: Fire hold off a late push from the Washington Mystics, 75-56. Three players in double figures for Portland: Carla Leight, Sarah Williams, and Sarah Ashley Barker. Williams was making her first career start. The Liberty and the Wings postponed to Monday night. Night after New York's charter plane never took off.
12: And when you
6: break
12: through and get that first major, I
6: won't say
12: that the second major is easier.
6: Across the pond at Royal Birkdale, Tampa native Jackson Suber atop the leaderboard at the Open Championship. Ole Miss grad shot a 5-under-65 in his first ever start at the Open. Bryson DeChambeau, Cam Young tied for 4th at 3-under. Scotty Scheffler among the group 3 strokes back at 2-under. 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We will preview the second half of the season coming up here on Game Night on ESPN Radio with Q Myers and yours truly.
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0: coming up on the Friday edition of Unsportsmanlike with Chris Canty, Michelle Smallman, and me, Evan Cohen. LeBron Watch 2026 continues, so will today be the day we get a glimpse into his decision? 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
2: They should. I don't think they will, however. I think it's going to be
1: Mia O'Brien.
2: A really active
1: game night
2: trade market,
1: Radio,
2: but I think it's going to be a very chaotic trade market that a lot of this
1: we
2: is going to come late. I think you're going to see the last couple of days
1: this weekend, as
2: really
1: we
2: kicking turbo
1: Los
2: drive.
1: Angeles
2: I don't know
1: Dodgers
2: that you're going to see a ton. You'll see some sprinkled in between now and the last couple of days before the trade deadline rolls around.
1: Get us caught up on all things that we need to know.
2: I was surprised this one happened this early, especially for the Brewers, who have a pretty commanding lead in the Central.
1: Senior MLB reporter Jeff Passan.
2: That tells me that there was somebody else
1: for the time. I appreciate you. Before we get into the second half of the
2: probably
1: season,
2: a little bit
1: you
2: more
1: were
2: desperate
1: just at the All-Star
2: move,
1: game.
2: And the Brewers
1: what did you think
2: really
1: about the home run
2: this?
1: Derby? What did you think about the All-Star game in general? Just how did
2: the
1: festivities
2: Braves,
1: go?
2: I think this is one that They should be making
8: moves,
2: but I don't
8: derby
2: see
8: particularly
2: that necessarily
8: the end.
12: We'll talk more about that
8: awesome.
12: Coming up tomorrow. Leo Mazzoni, the great Braves pitching coach from way back when, is going to join us tomorrow here inside the press box. Next, it's Jake Wimberly talking college football after this.
8: But to Philadelphia, he was...
9: T-Mobile has an exclusive bundle
8: he was
9: for
8: public enemy number one,
9: enough.
8: And
10: I'm
8: to
10: Sarah
8: see him step up and
10: yeah,
8: do what he did and finish with six consecutive home runs was
10: us.
8: A pretty incredible
10: with
8: performance
10: T-Mobile,
8: by him.
10: Been
8: so
10: wonderful.
8: That was great.
10: And going to the
8: All-Star game itself, when you have baseball
10: a lot.
8: Games,
10: and that's important, trying to keep
8: sometimes
10: costs down.
8: A little
10: the
8: slow.
10: Internet's been
8: and
10: perfect.
8: This
10: fast,
8: game in particular,
10: the setup was so easy, it took less than
8: 15
10: minutes.
8: It was like, it was a little slow for people's liking.
11: Coverage.
8: Yeah,
11: reliability.
8: It's okay.
11: You want the whole package.
8: Some All-Star games
11: T-Mobile
8: aren't going to be great
11: right
8: the
11: now,
8: year
11: T-Mobile
8: before
11: customers
8: when Kyle Schwarber hit the walk-off home run and fling off. That was super cool. And this year,
11: it's a little bit of a dump, $30
8: but,
11: each.
8: You know what? I thought it was a real reflection of what baseball is like in 2026, which is you have a lot of strikeouts, you have great pitching, and runs are tough to come by.
30: Also, a reflection of 2026 in terms of the roster makeup. The Dodgers versus everybody
13: the
30: else.
13: The Sherwin-Williams summer sale is here.
30: ESPN
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30: MLB
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13: 35% off our newest
30: are you picking
13: product,
30: the Dodgers
13: Emerald
30: the field
13: Symmetry,
30: the second
13: July
30: half of the
13: 17th through the 27th. Whether you're refreshing your interior or exterior, we've got
30: we
13: the colors to bring
30: go
13: your
30: that
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8: 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But Tanner Banks, who they've relied on quite a bit, hurt and ineffective. Keller, who they signed for 2 years and $22 million this offseason, out for the rest of the year. 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
12: Better than that, though, it's not just within the Magnolia State. This guy covers college football through his College Football Hourglass website. If you haven't heard about it, it's so cool. Welcome, Jake Wimberly. Great to have you back. And it is that time of year, my friend. How are you and your college football hourglass doing these days?
8: And
3: As good as the Phillies have played since Rob Thompson got fired as manager and Don Mattingly took over, they still are not the Dodgers.
30: But the expectation, the Phillies and the Dodgers, both buyers at the trade deadline.
12: Well, I do want you to tell us about the CFP Hourglass. We followed this for a couple of years, a specialized college football data analytics platform and predictive modeling brand created by our own Jake Wimberly. So, Jake, tell me how you got this thing started and what you're using to spit out your information.
3: Playoff hunt at this point.
15: Yeah, so I appreciate that. I started this thing well over 10 years ago, kind of off the premise of the movie Moneyball. Now, it is not unique. There's others out there
3: trading Hunter Goodman
15: way before me.
3: They're all star catcher and would clearly be one of the prizes at the deadline.
15: Engineer, not in practice anymore.
3: The Los Angeles Angels. They're not trading Mike Trout. They're probably not trading Reed Detmers or Jose Soriano. And so you take them off the board. The Kansas City Royals have suggested they're not going to trade Michael Walker or Seth Lugo. So there's not a whole lot there. The Giants, certainly, with Luis Arraez and Robbie Ray, are at the top of the list, and the Mets aren't far behind. They've got Freddie Peralta. They've got Clay Holmes. They've got Brooks Raley and A.J. Mitcher. You can get a lot of arms from the Mets. Even a guy like Luis Robert Jr. take a flyer on him. But I fear that this deadline, unless the Detroit Tigers collapse and don't take advantage of this very easy schedule they have coming up to get back in the race. If the Tigers aren't selling school rings, Casey Mize, then this deadline has a chance to be something of a dud. But famous last words, you know, a lot can happen in baseball over a three-week span. And that's what we're looking for those of us who love active deadlines.
1: Well, Mia, you know the most important question is when are we going to be saying, all rise again? So, Jeff, anything latest and greatest when it comes to Aaron Judge and his return to the Yankees?
15: So we've got our interns right now working on it.
3: There's been no news, and I would think that if there were news, it would be good. But I think we're going to have a much better sense in the coming days of what Aaron Judge's future looks like.
30: And I'm not going to break any injury news on you this go-around. Karen Game Night on ESPN Radio. I'm Jeff Passan. Instead, I will leave you with this. In the AL, we spent a lot of time here discussing the NL second half of the 2026 Major League Baseball season. In the American League, who, in your estimation, is the team to beat down the stretch?
15: Kelly Ford does this. A lot of guys are doing this.
3: I don't know how to verbalize a shrug emoji. But
16: Jake, when you come up with some
3: big,
16: of these metrics, I guess some of the hardest things to probably the Yankees, but a lot of that depends on Judge, travel issues, how do you bake in some version of a number for just the human element, things are very good pitchers.
3: Nick Martinez, another all-star this season, and when you have a lineup that has Jimmy Caminero and Yandy Diaz and Jonathan Arabe in it, that might be enough. And so I'd say Yankees pending medical results.
1: That makes sense. It really does, Jeff. It still blows my mind. It really does about the American League and how there's only, what, a handful of teams, even above 500, five of them?
3: I still don't know that. Right now, a sub-500 team would be making the playoffs in the American League. I don't think that's going to be the case by the end of the season, but you want to talk about competitive balance. I mean, this entire offseason is going to be about labor with the expiration of the collective bargaining agreement on December 1st. And the argument Major League Baseball is making is that there's not enough competitive balance, but you look right now, and the 30th ranked payroll in baseball in the Cleveland Guardians make the playoffs, 29th ranked payroll Miami Marlins, 28th ranked payroll the Tampa Bay Rays, 27th ranked payroll the Chicago White Sox, all playoff teams right now. So if that's not competitive balance, it's regular season, I don't know what is.
1: There you go. Turn that card in right now. There is the evidence that's rolled out by Jeff Passan. Jeff, fantastic stuff. Thanks so much for giving us some time this evening here on Game Night.
15: This is not a good scenario.
3: Pleasure's always mine, guys. Thanks for having me.
15: And of course, there's some predicting that goes on there where sometimes you're right, sometimes you're wrong.
1: With us here on Game Night on ESPN Radio. I mean, you threw up the five. I still, you want to talk about competitive balance. It blows my mind that there's only five teams that are above 500 in the American League. When you look at some divisions in the NL, they've got four teams all above 500. It's wild.
30: I agree with Jeff that the real action here in the second half of the season is going to be whether or not those CBA negotiations truly get underway in earnest. And by get underway, I mean, is that what dominates the headlines? Because this Major League Baseball race quickly turns into the Dodgers versus everybody else, and thus we're not even entertained. Instead, we're already looking ahead to 2027 and whether or not there will be a season of baseball in the majors.
1: She's Mel O'Brien. I'm Q Myers. It's game night here on ESPN Radio on the all-new ESPN app. We know the Houston Texans.
2: Jake, whenever you start diving into these numbers, is there a team or a metric that really surprised you of a team that you didn't think that their roster was necessarily as talented as you?
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0: Hey, it's Evan Cohen. Coming up Friday, we continue our ESPN Radio Rank'em series with the top five overrated teams. 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
15: Really, that's why you have to tip your hat to Kurt Cinetti.
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15: And Matt Campbell from Iowa State. So you start looking for
0: when a kid that rips the silent but violent nasal hairs are going to be singed. And I can't imagine how Sam did. I would have leaned over and gone, it's not me.
15: And that's very, very hard to find.
0: We're talking again college football with Jake Wimber.
30: The dog is the worst. The dog is stinkiest. I don't too, because I'm a woman. But if I did, I would blame the dog.
0: It smells like roaches.
30: Of course it would.
12: Sir Jake,
30: we'll
12: put away the analytics, put away the numbers. I want to talk to Jake and ask him, what do you think the SEC championship is going to look like? Who's the team to beat in 2026?
17: Augie.
15: I've got Texas winning the SEC. Augie. I've got them beating Georgia. And,
17: come on, Augie.
15: Georgia fans will roll their eyes.
17: Augie, great to hear from you.
15: Because they've had no problem with Texas.
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1: About, you know, that Ole Miss LSU game on my show is, you know, don't forget, when that game's over, regardless of what happens that Saturday night in September 19th, the next day they got to get ready for Florida, and they got to go to Gainesville the next week. So, you know, Ole Miss is going to have a say. We don't know how good Lane Kiffin and LSU is going to be. And then there's Oklahoma, who I think could be.
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9: 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She's Mia O'Brien. I'm Q Myers. This is Sports Center. 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Mia, our Bill Barnwell releases annual column going over what NFL players are worth when it comes to round one picks and trades. And so he got to the quarterback of the Houston Texans, C.J. Stroud, who did get his fifth-year option picked up, but unlike Will Anderson, did not get his contract extended, at least not yet. He says C.J. Stroud is worth two first-round picks. Talked to a handful of people around the league about Stroud and his potential trade value, and that's what they came up with, basically, two first-round picks.
1: He's a quarterback. Right,
9: I get it. He's a really good quarterback when he's really good. The problem is, he wasn't really good when they needed him the most at the end of the season in the postseason last year, and that's why they came up short. Can he rebound and complement that defense that is championship material?
10: Well, so again, if you look past the two abysmal playoff performances that were turnover-laden, to say the least, against the Steelers and against the Patriots in the snow, C.J. Stroud was a middle-of-the-road quarterback.
11: The
10: last year.
11: Ole
10: he was
11: Miss
10: above average.
11: Administration talking
10: 10th in
11: about
10: EPA per play, 12th in total EPA, 11th in QBR.
11: Even in average depth of target, with he was 13th in average of 8.5
10: Q. And so for all this knock on
11: wells, what's the latest you're hearing on all of that, and how much of that really plays a factor into anything going into this year?
10: Of course, there's no run game to speak of in Houston the last 2 years. He was trying to push the ball down the field and had the 17th best success rate in the league, only for 19 touchdowns, but who's counting? That was only in 14 games. And that brings me to my bigger question for C.J. Stroud.
1: I think what you're going to see is kind of one of those
10: second straight season that he's missed time, third straight season, because it happened during his rookie campaign as well, and he's missed time due to concussion protocol.
1: And you couple that with some of the off-the-field
10: personality questions that at the very least some fans, media in NFL circles had after he essentially went on a victory tour after his rookie of the year campaign, which you're entitled to do that. He bowled out his rookie year. That's okay, but sometimes, maybe you need to have a little slice of humble pie and maybe not get over your skis the way that Stroud did after the 2023 season.
12: In the SEC here in 2026.
10: Look, I think as ultimately, we go into the season, yes, who's on the hottest seat? Right,
12: I think
10: now,
12: about Shane Beamer at South Carolina. Some may throw Jeff Lebby at Mississippi State in there as well.
10: And maybe, what about Josh Heupel at Tennessee?
12: What does he
10: got to
12: do to make sure the Volunteer fans are okay with him for another season?
10: There are at least 15 to 20 teams that would gladly acquire his services and say, yes, he would make us better. However,
1: my question remains, right now,
10: how much better? Because is he going to be on the field? And additionally, is he going to want to be there playing for your team? There have been moments where the body language suggests maybe he doesn't want to be in Houston, or at the very least, working with the ecosystem around.
1: I don't want to say easy, but more manageable schedule than say, Mississippi State or Georgia.
11: And it's great that they can get two first-round picks for him, according to Bill Barnwell and his research. There's no way that Houston a new quarterback, but going to think about moving off of C.J. Stroud. The only big question is,
10: well, I don't

0: talk think, about.
1: Look, now, quarterbacks
0: the thing,
1: don't grow
0: you know,
1: on trees.
0: Falls off the cliff,
1: right?
0: And that's
1: there's teams,
0: another story. But and,
1: hell,
0: and
2: they take swings. Teams take swings.
1: I know, but I cover a team that has been looking for their franchise quarterbacks since they sat Derek Carr down.
0: You got to put him on there. You know,
1: and they went through.
0: I said this joking.
1: Hold your breath here. Jimmy Garoppolo.
0: I remember Shane Beamer last year at the end of the year.
1: They went through Desmond Ritter. They went through Geno Smith. They went through Gardner Minshew.
2: You're forgetting who's a Purdue kid. I'm blanking on the name. Aiden O'Connell.
1: He's still on the roster, but he's clearly not the guy. And that was only a handful of years ago, so they're still looking for their quarterback. Clearly, they got their guy now, Fernando Mendoza. But it takes a lot. That's my point, to get your
0: quarterback.
1: So I don't see them moving on from him. But my big question
0: is,
1: what is
0: the front look like?
1: Because now the contracts are so high. Right,
0: yes.
1: And
0: Jeff
1: so
0: Levy
1: are they
0: is
1: going
0: one.
1: To
0: and look, I'm pulling for Jeff.
1: Franchise him
0: he
1: and make
0: it.
1: A play
0: I mean,
1: on a you know franchise tag for a year like
0: but
1: what we saw Washington
0: there,
1: do with Kirk Cousins and
0: Jeff
1: what
0: Levy
1: we've seen other teams
0: that
1: attempt
0: Lamar.
1: To do. Right, exactly,
0: Minnesota.
1: Lamar. Would they make him do that and earn it? I just I don't see a world at all where C.J. Stroud is not a member of the Houston Texans.
0: And
1: I do truly believe he enjoys being there. Right, I know sometimes his body language says one thing. I think that's just kind of his personality at times. But I just want to know what he's worth.
0: Very,
1: as far
0: very
1: as dollar value.
0: You know,
2: yes,
0: if you're looking for another guy,
2: he's on a
0: SEC,
2: rookie contract right now. So yes, so therefore he is worth two first-round picks. And if you go through Bill's column right now on ESPN.com, you will see that there are players who are no doubt all-pro year in, year out type of players. I.e., since I was perusing the AFC South, given I cover the Jaguars and of course Houston Texans, C.J. Stroud, Jeffrey Simmons, Bill Barnwell has him going for one first-round pick and additional compensation. That is in large part because of the contract that Jeffrey Simmons
3: maybe in the
2: just
3: South
2: signed
3: or somebody
2: an extension
3: around the country
2: in Tennessee.
3: That James
2: so
3: Madison
2: because
3: guy,
2: there is
3: be
2: not a massive dollar sign attached to C.J. Stroud right
0: well,
2: now that you would also
0: really
2: have to be taking on if you traded for his services. That's why, if you're the Texans,
0: State.
2: Yes, it has to be a minimum of two firsts.
1: Right, and he's a quarterback, right? I mean, that's the other thing. He's a quarterback, and that's such a tough position. If you look at that same article, and obviously it's not going
0: to
1: happen, he has Fernando Mendoza being traded for three firsts. Right? I mean, so that's
2: Patrick Mahomes is seven, by the way, coming off the ACL tear. We're all clear.
1: That's the reality of the quarterback position.
0: You know, Dan Mullen,
1: and obviously guys like that have skins on the wall. But look, CJ has been in the playoffs every year.
0: You know, if you're looking for another one, let's see.
1: Right, so that's something that you can give him credit for. And there's a time, and you know, and I know that I've questioned him on this show that we call game night on ESPN Radio. Before,
0: a lot of people like Kennesaw State out of Conference USA.
1: Who's the new head coach there in Jacksonville now?
2: Liam Cohen.
0: Yeah, exactly.
1: Before Liam Cohen got there, there were still questions on how good Trevor Lawrence was.
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4: 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It is
1: the
4: drive. Jake Wimmerly, always a pleasure. Hey, man, you're headed up to French Camp, Mississippi. They're going to join our buddy Jason Crowder and others for the Mississippi Kickoff Broadcasters Convention, right?
1: It's not a question if they're going to resign him and extend him. It's just for how much.
2: Stroud is indeed the third quarterback in NFL history to win a playoff game in each of his first three seasons. The other two, Otto Graham and Russell Wilson, ever heard of them? So yes, he is in uncharted territory in this century outside of one exception queue. So therefore, we do have to probably look past the abysmal performance in New England, the four turnovers, Pittsburgh, which if not for that generational defense, which he once again will have helping him out in Houston this upcoming season, so long as everyone stays healthy. If not for that defense, we may have been talking about C.J. Stroud losing his playoff opener. The Houston Texans falling at the Pittsburgh Steelers because the defense more than made up, and I believe, correct me if I'm wrong, two touchdowns by the defense in that playoff victory, at least one. And that is where so much of the conversation around C.J. Stroud comes down to this.
4: We had Jason on with us here Tuesday, and I promised him we're going to do everything we can to make sure we're there next year when the fifth annual Kickoff Classic rolls around here in the state of Mississippi. Jake, always a pleasure, man. Safe travels today. Enjoy what's left of the offseason, and we'll stay in touch and talk again soon.
2: The run game having negative yards.
0: Absolutely, guys. Thanks.
4: That's our man Jake Wimmerly again. Jake Wim on social media and 105.9 his own in Jackson, Mississippi. Look forward to hearing more from him. And I'm telling you, that CFP Hourglass deal, man, that is some fascinating stuff. The analytics that he throws in there. Once it does come out, it's CFPHourglass.com is where you can find it. And once they get through throwing all the numbers in there and spitting them out, can't wait to see what they tell us about the 2026
5: guy. How do you come up with all the numbers?
2: Mysterious funny.
1: Exactly. He was non-existent. Now you go make the also for David Montgomery. You gave him an opportunity to tote the rock more because he's not in that dual bag. He said that he was with Jahmyr Gibbs in Detroit.
4: It is not an easy task, I'm sure, but again, Jake Wimbley and his team putting it together on CFTHourglass.com. All right, that's hour number one of the press box. We still got another hour to go. We'll go across the pond and talk again. The U.S. Open, the British Open, the Open Championship.
2: I think he's a gentleman like the British, either. They just like his sixth Open champion. I just hope that GPS is recalculating it with him at the steering wheel knowing full well, oh, I just got to turn the car around and I'm good.
3: Your roof is not a software issue.
1: Hey, look, I've been known to mess it up even when they recalculate it and send me in the right direction. Things like, hey, dummy, I said left. Turn left, dummy. All right, man, how do you expect me? You're not even listening to me. That's how it is, right? What's LeBron listening to? Who's LeBron listening to? 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
2: I'm Mia O'Brien, about 90 minutes or so away from the second round of the Open Championship teeing off at Royal Birkdale across the pond. Second year pro Jackson Suber in his second year on the PGA Tour leads the field with a 5-under score through the opening round on Thursday. Some other notable names on the leaderboard: Bryson DeChambeau and Cam Young tied for 4th at 3-under. Scottie Scheffler and Colin Morikawa among the group 3 strokes back at 2-under. Rory McIlroy and Matthew Fitzpatrick both considered favorites for our friends at DraftKings to win this weekend 2-over through the opening round. U.S. Open champion Wyndham Clark is 3-over. NBA Summer League action out in Las Vegas. Top 5 pick Cam Boozer, another impressive showing for the Memphis Grizzlies. He had 24-7. Caleb Wilson, the number 4 overall pick, 21-8 for the Bulls in their 105-82 loss to Los Angeles Lakers. One game currently in progress. The Trailblazers lead the Nuggets in the waiting minutes of the fourth quarter, 99-96. One game in the majors tonight. The Mets take down the Phillies in Philadelphia, 4-1 behind Francisco Alvarez's 2 homers. In the WNBA, the Portland Fire hold off a late push from the Washington Mystics, 75-56. Here Austin, our Mystics led all scores of 19. The game between the Liberty and the Wings postponed to Monday night after New York's charter plane never took off due to mechanical issues. Again, that game will now be played on Monday. For more scores and analysis, check out ESPN.com and that all-new ESPN app.
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3: 3 weeks until fall camp starts. Isn't that exciting? I think it's just 20 days away. So when you're counting down the days till practice start, and you know you're excited.
0: What have you seen from Kalen DeBoer in the last few months that gives you optimism going into 2026?
3: Well, several things. I'll start with quarterback. Not just from his public comments, but just from what I understand from the staff inside the walls. I mean, I think they're excited about both quarterbacks. You know, I don't think this is a quarterback
4: from
3: battle
4: Studio Q in Las Vegas, Nevada.
3: Both need to,
4: this
3: to
4: is Game Night with
3: Q prove themselves. I think they did that in the spring.
16: We have heard within over the last 2 weeks, he's definitely going back to Cleveland. He's definitely going to the 76ers. He's definitely going to Golden State. LeBron is keeping people guessing. That's what he is really good at. And I'm sure LeBron knows what he wants to do. And I'm sure one of the things he wants to do is create as much drama and anticipation as possible. But you're getting to the point where people are going to stop caring. Like fans anyway, not the teams. But fans are going to be like, man, it's almost football. Bro, you got a week left.
5: All right,
16: because once the NFL
5: training camp's right around the corner, brother.
16: Once the 2-1 training camp starts, ain't nobody going to be talking about LeBron.
3: This is Game Night with Q Myers on ESPN Radio. Consider him the number one or two quarterback prospect in the country in his class. He's a guy,
5: and
3: if you haven't seen
5: before,
3: him, he's kind of similar to Jaden
5: Daniels.
3: That's
5: that window for LeBron
3: he's
5: James to make
3: much
5: his decision,
3: like him.
5: In my humble
3: probably
5: opinion. Game
3: even
5: night here on ESPN Radio, the all-new ESPN app,
3: the same
5: Sirius XM Channel 80, and tune in. We are presented by
3: he's very athletic
5: insurance.
3: Like Jaden. Now,
5: she's
3: now,
5: Mia O'Brien. I'm Q Myers.
3: Like
5: this NBA
3: Jaden
5: Fantasy
3: Daniels
5: Update
3: does,
5: is brought to you by ZipRecruiter. Try
3: he's just a
5: dual-threat
3: guy.
5: Meet your match
3: on ZipRecruiter.
5: LeBron needs to get on ZipRecruiter and meet his match because we don't know who his match is. We always want to see if there's going to be some signs, some smoke signals. There's going to be a giveaway.
3: He's built in
5: the
3: lab.
5: Cupcake lady said this, or Barbara
3: in terms of being,
5: here.
3: You know,
5: the guy that transports the cars is telling you this. My cousin's
3: body,
5: uncle, baby daddy's nephew has said this, right?
3: Pilot.
5: Like, everyone's
3: kind of
5: got the plug. Everyone's got an insider.
3: That but Mia, when it's all said and done, leadership,
5: nobody
3: what kind of kid he is.
5: Anything.
3: He's not
2: yeah,
3: as mobile or as
2: insiders
3: athletic
2: and reporters,
3: as Keelan.
2: Because here's Dave McMenamin, who was at Fanatics Fest in the New York City area today. His biggest takeaways from LeBron James's comments, I guess.
3: I think some people, Jason, this is a key
24: Brian Windhorst texted me after he saw
3: Austin
24: some of the clips coming out. He said,
3: manager.
24: Beard dye.
3: I don't like that description.
24: We've seen all summer he had that long,
3: fits,
24: scraggly gray beard. And I think if it was the final chapter,
3: Austin
24: he may
3: is,
24: go out with a gray beard. But I think the beard dye, the short beard, leads us to believe
3: game,
24: that it could be
3: offense,
24: not just a swan song here, but
3: a
24: final chapter that could last the season or two. That's the first thing. I took a seat right in front of the stage to my right. Lakers coach J.J. Redick did not expect to see J.J. there, and LeBron addressed his exit from the Lakers for the first time. He expressed a lot of gratitude. He name-checked Jeannie Buss and Rob Pelinka. Certainly, at times, that relationship was strained with both of them, but he is leaving the franchise in a good place, or as best a place as possible. But and then when it comes down to what team he's going to pick, he had some fun with it. He let the crowd shout out team names. I hear Warriors. I hear Sixers. Even said he noticed some of the chatter online saying that if he went to Miami, they'd only be a play-in team. And so, obviously, he senses that the moment's only going to get bigger from this point forward, and wasn't quite ready to reveal it.
1: But a very close second.
6: There you go. Not quite ready to reveal it. And I noticed the whole beard situation as well. It's been gray all summer.
1: Sort of prove it out or settle it out.
6: Front row of the concert or look like almost on stage doing his dance with the gray beard. Last night before the event that he was at for Fanatics, him and his wife are there. All gray beard. He shows up at this thing. Beard is black again.
1: You might as well get down how you live.
6: You're going to rock the gray.
1: I think he's a real special talent.
2: You think he did it himself, or does this mean we found where the barber is? The barber is traveling with LeBron.
6: There ain't nothing he has to do with his hair, his face, or anything that he has to do himself.
1: As a matter of fact, all three kids have very different skill sets.
6: I promise you that. So
2: the barber's with LeBron, is what you're telling me. There is a barber.
6: There is a barber with him. I don't know if it's the one that goes, does everything for him. I can't speak on that. But I can promise you, there ain't no reason for him to go and be doing any of that beard dyeing and lighting up and fade and this, that, and the third. Whatever he's doing, it's no reason for him to do it. Look, I can tell you like firsthand, Mia.
7: Is it schematics? Believe me, is it just physical toughness?
6: I am just a little radio dude. I ain't nobody. But there's a reason why I go to the barber every Saturday.
7: It doesn't have to be number one in the country, but it also cleans up the face, competent and being able to take the pressure off.
6: So if I don't touch the face, LeBron sure ain't touching the face. That's the point there. He sure ain't doing none of that.
1: Couldn't agree more, Jason. They got to run the ball better.
2: I thought you were about to reveal whether or not you dye your hair cute.
6: No, I do not. I do not. I will never. There's no reason for that. Once he goes gray or I go bald, then I'm coming home.
1: From what they did in the transfer portal, they signed several offensive linemen in the portal.
6: Except for the goatee, I have noticed.
1: They hired a tight end coach who was an offensive line coach.
6: And then we said like 3 weeks ago, he said, well, if I get all the grays out, you might not have the goatee.
1: The very first transfer portal guy they signed is a 265. Pound tight end.
2: Quickly,
1: he was the first guy that they added
2: that
1: from the portal.
2: Easier said than done because
1: it seems like
2: my
1: every
2: dad,
1: single
2: is
1: indication is there that they're very serious
2: once he started
1: about
2: going
1: getting
2: gray,
1: more
2: he was
1: physical at the line of scrimmage and at the tight end position.
2: I think
1: you're going to see more 12 personnel, one back, two tight ends.
2: Well, Scott Van Pelt says it all the time. It's hard to come home.
1: The two tight ends at the top of the depth chart are both 265-pound-plus guys.
6: Right? When I used to think I had hoop dreams and that was my superstition, you know, like softball players and baseball players are very superstitious. I was a basketball player.
1: It's not just about what you're doing
6: on the practice
1: field.
6: I saved my head. Right, I thought that
1: gotta,
6: I was going to have MJ
1: translate to
6: clearly,
1: the games.
6: I had the wrong MJ.
1: I think we're
6: going
1: to see that. But like you said, Jason,
6: that
1: so true. They don't have to finish number one in the league. They don't have to finish in the top 10 in the country.
6: So I know it's possible. I don't mind rocking it. But right now, I still got a full face.
1: Being
6: so,
1: in the 120s. Hey, they got to the playoffs last year with the run game ranking in the 120s. Imagine how much.
6: Never thought I'd be in the same conversation with LeBron. How's that? How'd that work out here on
1: the run game ranking in the 60s?
6: There it is.
1: That would be radical improvement.
2: The fact that we've got David Mettman.
1: It's
2: and
1: all you
2: our
1: need,
2: Brian Windhorst out here discussing
1: the
2: color of beards
1: well.
2: Kind of suggests where we are at this
8: Jimmy
2: point
8: Stein,
2: in the discourse of the timeline of LeBron James' impending decision. But with that said, Q,
8: Jimmy,
2: do you
8: one of
2: think
8: the things,
2: that this is
8: obviously,
2: for show?
8: Offense
2: is
8: going to take the cake
2: symbol?
8: For a lot of the conversation
2: this
8: around
2: this
8: Alabama
2: realized,
8: team.
2: Is this just LeBron realized, oh, crap, I was
8: talk about this defense.
2: Breaking it down on the dance floor last night, and unfortunately, I wasn't looking like my young, limber self.
8: Ago,
2: I got to feel
8: is,
2: a little youth,
8: like
2: a little fountain of youth, so let me go to the barber and see what he can do.
8: No, I think it was one of those,
6: I'm out doing my own thing. It's not really business. It's just me letting loose, having a good time, not really giving a damn. And, oh, I got to go make this appearance?
1: It's very experienced. Make sure I tighten up and I look good.
6: I think that that's what it's all about. But it's just funny because it's not like he's just some normal guy that can walk around and people don't notice him.
9: I mean, LeBron James, corner, he goes outside to check the mail. Starters,
1: Zabian Brown's been starting for two.
9: You know what I mean?
1: This will be year three of Zabian Brown starting at
9: cornerback.
1: So
9: he's in one of those positions where he just about has to do something with the hair or the beard if he wants to maintain that lifestyle, right? And that's why I said at some point, if he goes gray,
1: he became the starter about halfway through last season.
9: We know, we get it. You're 40-something years old.
1: So in essence, you have five returning starters back there.
9: There's nothing to be ashamed of.
1: There's even some depth.
2: The good news is
1: they're very excited, particularly about the backup safeties.
2: After.
1: Like Ivan Taylor, who had a monster spring.
2: LeBron James was on CNBC, the boardroom game plan summit, and he indicated the wait for his decision might not be too much longer. Quote, I won't hold you guys up.
1: But the starters, they're as good as anyone.
9: You know what that means.
1: And when you're experienced on the back end and you trust
2: those
1: guys,
2: again, I admire Q's belief that LeBron respects the sport of soccer so much that he's waiting for the World Cup final on Sunday.
9: I don't know if he's up front in terms of blitzing. He respects
1: and
9: the attention
1: alignment
9: that much.
1: And just doing
9: once,
1: things
9: once
1: up front
9: Cup is
1: to
9: over,
1: create a better pass rush. Because that's
9: that
1: one other thing Alabama can improve on. They were
2: but you're also suggesting that even if he had broken the news
1: ago.
2: This week, that that would
1: but
2: not have usurped
1: games,
2: the World Cup as the biggest
1: sure
2: story in America.
1: As
2: I understand internationally it would not. But in America, LeBron's decision would still be the headline.
9: Absolutely. I mean, look, I didn't think he was going to do it last night because of the ESPYs and everything that was going on. And I think that would have been a disrespect. It's almost like, and you know, you come to the NFL, there's Super Bowl week, the NFL doesn't want
7: so whether it's a linebacker
9: news,
7: or a defensive end,
9: something
7: is there
9: to be bigger than the Super Bowl?
7: The offensive coach that
9: guys do it, teams do it all the
7: really
9: time, but they frown upon it. I think he, because again, LeBron's very calculated.
1: Yeah, I think
9: he's not
1: going to
9: do it on the night of the ESPYs where everyone's
1: effort,
9: being honored. That's just stealing the show. That's kind of being a jerk, and I don't think he wanted to go there.
1: He's a guy that's going to lead the pass rush.
9: Passing of the torch, possibly.
1: He didn't start every
9: game last year.
1: He only became the full-time starter.
9: We're seeing the pictures of Messi and, you know,
1: was injured against Georgia, and at that point, Yonze Pierre sort of took over.
9: Jamal, thank you.
1: And at that point, led the team in sacks.
9: I like his name.
1: If he just plays like he did
9: anyway,
1: last
9: so the passing
1: year,
9: of the torch
1: starts
9: there.
1: Every
9: but once
1: game,
9: that's
1: he can
9: over,
1: have a double-digit sack type season. I think
9: and
1: that's what they
9: camp
1: expect from Yonze,
9: you know,
1: a monster year. I think he's even a candidate for SEC Defensive Player of the Year, frankly. He's one of the better disruptors in the league from that spot. But they would like it, Jason, to be a little bit more collective
2: in
1: terms of
2: World Cup's
1: getting a better
2: over.
1: Interior
2: we don't have the World
1: pass
2: Cup
1: rush,
2: anymore.
1: Getting some packages on the field
2: the
1: where they have
2: it's
1: pass
2: that dead
1: rushers
2: zone.
1: Coming off the bench.
2: Exactly. LeBron, it's a dead
1: I
2: zone
1: think
2: next
1: it's all
2: week.
1: A result
2: it's
1: of why? Trusting that back
2: this is really, here's your conspiracy theory of the night. This is
1: just
2: really
1: trust
2: why
1: those guys,
2: the Super Bowl was pushed
1: so
2: back a week, Q. So that there was an
10: Jimmy,
2: extra week in
10: the
2: summer, not just
10: Alabama,
2: NFL reporters to have a lovely few extra days of summer
10: Kalen
2: vacation,
10: going into this
2: but
10: year.
2: Also
10: what does
2: so that LeBron James could dominate
10: to
2: 1 week
10: to
2: of the calendar year.
10: Not necessarily
9: hey, look,
10: win
9: man,
10: over the
9: fits,
10: Alabama faithful,
9: it, right?
10: But to that's feel
9: it,
10: more
9: look,
10: comfortable
9: hey, my,
10: from the
9: my
10: inside.
9: My late great-grandmother
10: how much
9: say,
10: of that conversation
9: like
10: is actually happening, not necessarily from the administration, but from Alabama faithful. How much of that conversation is actually happening?
9: Clearly.
2: You have a thing for turtles, so.
9: I do. College. See, that, see me and my grandmother, so
1: based on the
9: so
1: size of the buyout,
9: alike.
1: Based on the size
2: animals.
1: Of,
9: she's got a thing
1: or based
9: ducks.
1: On just the fact
9: so
1: that
9: go.
1: They very recently extended the contract
9: a
1: with the Rays.
9: Would that be like a platypus?
1: I don't think there's any
2: not
1: Alabama
2: turducken.
1: Fan out there that believes that this
2: although
1: is a hot seat type
2: works,
1: season for him.
9: Oh, yeah.
1: Now, there could be anything
2: but a turtle
1: in terms of a complete disaster. A disastrous season could lead to a conversation for sure. I just think that would be quite surprising based on the personnel,
9: exactly.
1: Based on DeBoer's track record,
9: what's
1: not just
9: up
1: in
9: next?
1: Alabama, but at
9: what
1: Washington and Fresno.
9: What does that mean? We'll tell you.
1: It just seems
9: radio.
1: Unlikely
11: Matt
1: that all of a sudden
11: on
1: you'd have
11: ESPN
1: a
11: radio. People just walk up to me and they'd be like, Matt
1: one
11: Jones?
1: Scenario,
11: that's all they would say.
1: The
11: I was like,
1: good.
11: Listen, man, it's a combination that we'll see. We'll see what happens, but now he'll be like,
9: a combination that we'll see.
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1: And he's a nice guy. Look, I've never heard anybody at Alabama say any crossword about Kalen DeBoer. He's a nice guy. I think everybody likes
18: you
1: him.
18: You know when you're
1: but
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1: What he did as a freshman when he was everyone's freshman All-American, he's got to get over that. You know, I kind of compared it to the Yips. A couple years ago, Alabama had a center in Seth McLaughlin, who was a quality center. All of a sudden, he just had a very difficult time delivering the ball to the quarterback, something he could do in his sleep for years. All of a sudden, he couldn't do anymore. And it cost Alabama.
19: 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He wouldn't give us where he'll play next year.
25: There's been no information coming from LeBron or Rich Paul about what he's thinking, and not so much about what he's picking, but what is important to him.
15: LeBron is keeping people guessing. That's what he is really good at.
1: Have the same type of makeup year. I mean, if he just solved the drops,
9: he's keeping everyone
1: waiting. Getting open.
9: He loves every minute of it. He being LeBron James. It's game night here on ESPN Radio.
1: He's just had a problem holding on the ball.
9: Seriously,
1: it only really
9: cropped
1: up with him last year. He had a few drops as a freshman, but it wasn't an overarching problem like last year. So you know he's worked on it. As Kalen DeBoer tells anybody, he's one of the hardest working kids on the team.
9: See?
1: We've seen less of him this offseason. I think he's really focused on football.
9: LeBron would just come out and give us a
1: I'm predicting a monster season from Ryan.
9: Straight up,
1: I won't be surprised
9: here.
1: At all if he's projected very high
2: exactly.
1: in NFL
2: Well, apparently
1: draft
2: in 2018, as producer Sister Sledge
26: LeBron
2: back
26: and Jimmy
2: in Bristol
26: Stein alongside
2: noted,
26: Clint Lamb a couple
2: statement.
26: Times a week on
2: and
26: the
2: so
26: Cover Crimson and also daily on the Locked On Bama podcast. 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As the countdown continues, Jimmy, we'll stay in touch and do this again soon, man. Appreciate the time. Have a great weekend, and we'll talk again
2: down the road. The second was a Sports Illustrated
1: column. Looking forward, guys. Thanks for having me on.
2: And then the third was a statement on
26: Jimmy Stein inside the Crimson Tide and talking to us here on the press box about that. I look
2: think
26: at their schedule, guys.
2: Different.
26: I mean, they're going
2: to
26: be favored in each of their first
2: think,
26: five games.
2: To your point of the no
26: as they go,
2: frills,
26: what, East Carolina, then to
2: that's
26: Kentucky.
2: That's where I think there was
26: Florida
2: a little
26: State
2: smoke
26: comes
2: to the fire
26: to town,
2: of the Fanatics Festival.
26: South Carolina comes to town. And then they go
2: event.
26: To Mississippi State to start
2: that
26: October.
2: Has come in past.
26: But after that, October
2: so
26: 10th is a Georgia visit.
2: Exactly how LeBron James will make
26: Brian
2: his next
26: Denny.
2: Decision.
26: The next week,
9: you
26: go to Tennessee. The next week, A&M comes into T-Town. And then after a bye week on Halloween, you go down to Baton Rouge.
9: Let's play a little what happens first.
7: They easily could lose three games in October.
2: You could lose at Tennessee very easily, at LSU, and then Georgia could clip you at home potentially.
9: You're right. We're getting stupid here. Florida State, you can't slip up at Kentucky.
7: You got to get off to a good start because you're going to take some bullets there as you move through October.
26: Indeed you will. Hey, we're going to turn our attention to a golf a little later. Bob Herring, Sirius XM golf contributor, golf writer, and again, author of three books on the subject, will join us from Royal Burkdale. We'll get a live update from the Open Championship. When the press box continues after time.
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4: I believe LeBron's decision will come before next Thursday.
9: I agree with you 100%. 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I'm even going to say as early as Monday. So, yeah,
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9: What about John Taffer?
25: Learn
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9: If Benson ain't in it,
25: just
9: and Taffer ain't in it,
25: secure
9: I'm out.
25: To the number 989898.
2: He ain't watching
25: Let
2: this
25: Birch
2: weekend.
25: Gold
2: if he don't watch
25: you
2: this weekend, he don't got time to watch Star Wars.
25: Text the word secure to the number 989898.
2: Taylor Swift and Travis Kelce wedding photos. Okay, now spent two weeks with Kelce Wedding Madison Square Garden in front of every single person they've ever met. So as luck would have it, I did just get married. So I can tell you that I got married on June 13th. Our sneak peek arrived on June 19th. And our link arrived July 1st. So if you are doing the math,
20: thank you and roll
2: that's 3 weeks.
20: This
2: no, no, she got the original. She got the original link to us.
26: Jimmy Stein,
2: yes, the original
26: the
2: link was June 23rd.
26: Us, get hour
2: so
26: number
2: 10
26: two
2: days
26: of the press
2: later.
26: Box.
2: So
26: rolling
2: we are
26: on this
2: absolutely
26: Thursday,
2: in the window.
26: SEC Media Days next
2: Give me
26: week.
2: The pictures.
26: Alabama's day
2: just a matter
26: is
2: of
26: what,
2: how
26: the
2: they
26: Wednesday?
2: Choose to, just like LeBron,
26: so
2: distribute
26: on Wednesday. We're
2: that
26: already lining up
9: well, the
26: our
9: fact
26: SEC
9: that you
26: Media
9: did the
26: Days
9: math
26: guest list for you. Our own Jason Powers
9: like
26: will be there in Tampa for it. We got Mr. Collins Football, Tony Barnhart, who will join us on Monday.
9: That was the breakdown of all breakdowns by me, O'Brien.
26: Auburn football, plus David Cohn
9: for 500, Alex. That's what we'll take.
26: We got Taylor Davis. Davis from the SEC State of Mind podcast. She'll join us later in the week. And we've already got Bill Steele, of course.
3: Radio.
26: Again, the guy who writes the Bible for college football. He'll join us in coming days as well. So look forward to all of that. On this Thursday, we've still got Bob Harris, a SiriusXM golf contributor and author of three golf books. He is hanging out at Royal Birkdale today for the opening round of the Open Championship. And we'll check in with him live from in Southampton, England, in just a matter of moments. But for now, Mike Grace, along with Jason Powers and Colin Lacey. All right, we broke out the yesterday news from the ACC media days, including their new tie-breaking system. Remember,
2: shout out to the homie Ian. Obviously, does great work.
26: A five-loss team win the championship last year because of the
2: network. But also, shout out to
26: so they fixed the tiebreaker system, right,
2: out there in Los Angeles, the Athletic's Jordan Rodrigue, and she went on NFL Daily. No one is as close to that Rams team than her. I know now she covers the team nationally. She doesn't think this is going to be a training camp announcement. She thinks this is going to be an Eric Weddle situation where we don't hear Aaron Donald is joining the Rams and coming out of retirement until November.
3: Joins by the practice squad. Ends up only playing
2: 6-7 games.
3: And the ACC has said that they are going to move towards that.
2: Absolutely. Thank you, Jay.
3: Going forward.
2: Absolutely. That's LeBron. The problem is, LeBron's not waiting until December. If we wait until December, we are all going to be stupid.
3: 12 of the 16 ACC teams.
9: LeBron will make the decision, but I do think Aaron Donald's going to make a decision one way or the other if he's returning.
3: And all of them
9: sooner
3: will face one
9: I feel like if he returns, I feel like he's returning for training camp. I'm not as close to the situation, obviously, as Jordan is. I know that she knows the inside and out of that Rams organization, so I got to take her word for it.
2: What happens first? LeBron James announces his decision, or Tom Holland and Erling Haaland get together for dinner after Tom Holland once messaged Norway soccer star Erling Haaland to hang out, and he never got a response.
3: Conference schedule.
2: Tom Holland called out Erling Haaland on TV, and Erling Haaland saw it, responded to the message, and said they will get together to hang sometime. Erling's on a boat right now hitting golf balls listening to Ella Langley, so
3: apparently
2: I don't think he's going to hang out with Tom.
9: He's banging that drum
3: against Power 4 opponents.
9: Boom, boom, boom, boom.
3: I get it.
9: Boom,
3: and a lot of these, it turns
9: that's what he's
3: into
9: doing.
3: You have
9: I'm all in. I'm still
3: SEC
9: banging the drum. I know Norway's not
2: what's
9: in.
2: What's coming first, Q?
3: Florida State, you've got Florida. For Georgia Tech, you've got the Georgia game. For Clemson, you've got South Carolina.
2: Or LeBron.
3: And so you have
2: Tears are next.
9: There you go.
3: In addition...
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3: Clemson plays LSU and then South Carolina. And so you've got...
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21: A walk-off homer.
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21: They're not telling. 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
21: See you later. Mike Trout, how's that to start the season?
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21: 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Giancarlo Stanton and the American League with one swing is tied it up.
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26: How are you actually going to do it? I mean, nowhere in there is the team success ranking, which nobody knows how it's made, but that's what we're going to use. So.
7: And why would the ACC put themselves in a position where they have 17 teams, an odd number, when you're going to get into this bind? Yeah, you're in a bind. When you have an odd number, you're in a bind.
2: I'm Mia O'Brien. The second round of the Open Championship set to tee off in about an hour or so across the pond. The first group will tee off at 1:35 a.m. Eastern Standard Time. Some notable names on the leaderboard through the first 18 holes of this year's Open Championship. Tampa native on his second year on the PGA Tour, Jackson Suber, the solo lead at 5 under. Bryson DeChambeau, Cam Young tied for fourth at 3 under. Scottie Scheffler, Colin Moore. Hot seat, among the group, three strokes back, at 2 under. Rory McIlroy, Matthew Fitzpatrick, both considered favorites in their home country. 19th, they are both 2 over through the opening round. Wyndham Clark, the U.S. Open champion, at 3 over. Jordan Spieth, the winner the last time the Open Championship was held at Royal Birkdale, is also at 3 over. At the Thomas Mack Center at NBA Summer League, number 3 overall pick, Cameron Boozer balling out again. Cam Boozer, 24-7 in the Grizzlies, 96-64 win. Caleb Wilson, 21-8. In the Bulls, 105-82 loss. Wilson, of course, the number 4 overall pick. And this one has gone final. The Trailblazers prevail 108-101 over the Nuggets. The final game in Las Vegas tonight in Summer League action. Only one game in the majors tonight. The New York Mets take down the Philadelphia Phillies 4-1 behind Francisco Alvarez's 2 home runs. In the WNBA, the Portland Fire hold off a late push from the Washington Mystics, 75-56. 3 players in double figures for Portland. Carla Late, Sarah Williamson, Sarah Ashley Barker, Shakira Austin led all scorers at 19. The Liberty and the Wings postponed to Monday night after New York's charter plane never took off due to mechanical issues. For more scores and analysis, check out ESPN.com and the all-new ESPN app. Speaking of the W, the debut of our WNBA tiers next on Game Night on ESPN Radio.
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11: TCU at Clemson on September 19th. 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
26: All right, we'll turn our attention to the Lynx. That's right, across the pond at the Royal Birkdale.
9: I'm Hugh Myers. We're telling you when to go here on Game Night on ESPN Radio.
26: The championship. We'll check the leaderboard, and we'll do so with a live report from Bob Herrig, who is there. SiriusXM golf contributor, author of 3 books, and again, part of the Daily Drive podcast, along with our Jason Powers. We'll talk a little golf when the press box continues.
9: I was just riding down the Las Vegas Strip real slow, windows about halfway down, and just... dome, dome, dome. You know what
2: when
9: I mean?
2: They're banging the drum for you, Q.
9: That's right.
2: They're banging the drum for you, just like Erling Haaland.
9: Exactly. See, we're getting our Norway on, but we're getting it Bay Area hyphy style around here. See, we can go hyphy and go Norway all at the same time. That's how talented we are here on Game Night.
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9: In the WNBA. 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
2: And I remember brushing my hair and looking down and sounds like she'll be okay. We'll see if she's good to go next week for the All-Star game.
9: That's why I give her a round of applause, because it sounds like she's going to be okay.
2: Does sound like she's going to be okay. Nafisa Collier, when she will return, remains a bit of a mystery, but this is a Lynx team that, when they're healthy, clicking on all cylinders, arguably Cheryl Reeve is going to win Coach of the Year.
13: Proven ingredients like apple extract,
9: Olivia Miles
13: biotin,
9: is
13: millet.
9: The straw that
13: hair
9: stirs the drink, right? I mean,
13: hair
9: she's come in as a rookie, and
13: thicker,
9: she has been phenomenal.
13: Hair.
9: And I know
13: say
9: that when you talk about the WNBA
13: and
9: certain players, you feel like you have to include everyone or
13: since
9: pick a side,
13: volume,
9: or you can't give too much praise to somebody. I don't
13: now,
9: sign up for that. Olivia Miles is fantastic. She's already sold out Rookie of the Year, and she very easily could be in that MVP conversation when it's all said and done.
2: And you've seen when she's exited games with injury, and that's with all due respect to the pride of folks
13: or
2: in Georgia, Courtney
13: gummy.
2: Williams, but Courtney's been open about it. Like, she wants
13: Amazon
2: to play off the
13: and
2: ball.
13: NewNordic
2: and Olivia
13: USA.
2: Miles,
13: com,
2: at the point,
13: or find
2: changes
13: hair volume
2: who
13: in
2: the
13: Minnesota
2: Lynx aisle
13: at your
2: can
13: local
2: be,
13: CVS.
2: And it certainly affects
14: this
2: the play
14: is who we
2: of the
14: We're
2: front court
14: ESPN
2: and their backcourt depth. All right,
14: all
2: tier number two
14: zone,
2: on our way down. Flawed, but a championship contender. I have three teams in this tier this week. This is tier number two, Q.
9: Okay, I got the Aces, the Liberty, and the
2: you got
14: and to great radio stations throughout the Southeast.
2: I do have the Aces. The Aces are in the flawed but a championship contender here. I have
14: the
2: Golden State Valkyries, fresh off of an impressive drubbing of the Indiana Fever. Yes, I said drubbing. I watched that one wire to wire last night, unfortunately.
14: We've done some really cool things on this show.
2: And I also have the Dallas Wings in this tier, and it's part of why I'm very disappointed that unfortunately we won't get to see the Wings and the Liberty in action until Monday night because that game was postponed. Look, these are three teams.
14: We're
2: going to
14: try to do one of those right now.
2: I talked about the Golden State Valkyries going to Game Ridge Fieldhouse, picking up a big dub on Wednesday night. The Aces got blown out by 20-plus by that same Indiana Fever side in Las Vegas on Sundday. I know it was the second game of a back-to-back,
14: does his daily work at Substack.
2: They really didn't play
14: just search
2: the first
14: for the Daily
2: game
14: Drive
2: they were up
14: there
2: by 50 basically
14: the Daily
2: from
14: Drive
2: the jump.
14: Podcast as well,
2: so
14: along with our Jason
2: that's
14: Ballard.
2: Frustrating
14: Bob
2: if you're an Aces
14: greetings
2: fan.
14: From
2: the Dallas
14: Royal
2: Wings,
14: Burkdale, sir. How you doing?
2: Well, yes, you could argue have been
17: morning,
2: one of the most
17: guys.
2: Consistent teams since
17: fine.
2: They opened
17: Thanks.
2: The season with a win at the Indiana Fever. At the same time, this is a Wings team that continues week in and week out to kind of ship. To
17: yeah,
2: shift
17: that's an understatement.
2: What
17: it's pretty wild.
2: But like
17: how
2: the shift shaker. I think that's right. What's the term? I'm blanking on the name of the superhero. Yes,
9: you know,
2: that
9: I
2: one.
9: Mean,
17: you know,
9: superhero.
17: They had kind of
2: yeah,
17: a European
2: sorry.
17: Heat wave.
2: Star Wars here. Point being, AZ Fudd, is she in the lineup? Arike Ogunbowale, does she need to have
17: greatly.
2: The ball in her hands?
17: I mean, right.
2: Paige Beckers, will you take the shot in clutch time? She has started to take the shot in clutch time. Jess Shepard's going to win most improved players. The Wings, for me, you could argue one of the most consistent teams. Throughout the course
17: but,
2: of the season. They're in tier number two. Let's get to tier number three
17: is,
2: for the sake of moving this exercise along.
17: You know, they say brown is beautiful.
2: Tier three is
17: golf.
2: Entitled, Why Can't You Just Be Normal?
17: Except for the
2: I have three
17: greens,
2: teams in this tier.
17: There's not a whole
9: man.
17: Lot of color. Out there.
9: I'm go back to the Liberty and the Fever.
17: It's pretty
2: yep.
17: parched.
2: Bring
17: and,
2: them up.
17: They're
9: yeah,
17: fighting
9: and
17: their
9: then,
17: way through it now.
7: All right, Bob,
9: three
7: before
9: teams.
7: You get
9: How about the dream?
7: Really deep
2: I have the
7: golf,
2: Atlanta Dream,
7: the
2: indeed.
7: Audience,
2: the Atlanta Dream, a team
7: night,
2: that so many of us said, you know what?
7: And the heartache
2: Carl Semesco, year two. Angel Reese comes in. That'll help them spread the floor.
7: Argentina
2: Ryan Howard, Alicia Gray.
7: Right
2: is there a more dynamic duo?
7: Of,
2: and now they
7: there.
2: Have won four of their last
7: the,
2: 10 games, including a five-game losing streak. And so, yeah, I don't know who the Dream are. The good news is the Golden State Valkyries had a similar skid in June, and now they are the hottest team in the WNBA. WNBA, and they've won eight straight, and then again, they are in tier two.
25: Where they were showing the Beaver game Liberty on a big screen. Like
9: I like what the Dream are doing. I think that they're a little ways out. And that's like actually outdoor, why I didn't put the Valkyries or Wings in Tier 2 because I felt like they're still a little bit of ways away. Maybe not the Valkyries. They're fantastic, but the Wings for sure. Nice. I think the Dream are a little bit of ways away, but they have some good pieces. You rattled off the names. So I can understand completely why they're in that one, but I do think that they're going to come along pretty quickly. Angel Reese is a really good fit there in Atlanta.
2: The New York Liberty have lost 7 of their last 10, but banners fly forever. You know, they won that Commissioner's Cup. Don't you forget it. And the Indiana Fever are giving new meaning to Michael Scott's phrase, snip, snap, snip, snap, because I just don't know who they are. Because you can beat the Aces by 21 night, they get out-muscled by the Valkyries the very next. All right, to Tier 4 we go. I call this one the race for 8. This one may make an appearance week to week here on game night on ESPN Radio, Q Myers. Because in my estimation, those top 7 teams that are amongst the top 3 tiers, they're all into the postseason field. The other 8 teams in the WNBA are vying for one more playoff spot. And these are the 4 teams who I believe are legitimate contenders.
9: 4 of them, huh? Okay.
2: For that 8 seed. Who do you believe those 4 may be?
9: I mean, it's got to be the Mystics, the Fire, I guess the Sparks and the Tempo.
2: That's who I've got. The Sparks are borderline.
9: Yeah, I kicked them out the club. I kicked the Sparks out the club.
2: You may want to kick them out the club into tier number 5, Q, because they kind of qualify for tier number 5. So we could do that. We're going to say this is a 3-horse race. The Mystics, the Fire, the Tempo, and of course Portland picked up a big win that could go a long way in Washington, D.C. over the Mystics this evening. To Tier 5 we go. This one is entitled, the A in AARP stands for angry.
3: Bob, I apologize if this is
2: we already moved the Sparks into this tier.
9: Right?
2: There's one other team.
9: You got to have the Mercury in there.
3: It's got to be AT. AT's always angry. The A in AT stands for angry. Because we talk about what goes on inside press boxes.
2: But it's also a team that maybe
3: boxes.
2: Got older quicker than
3: but
2: we expected.
3: But golf is a unique sport to where when you're covering the...
2: You say the same about the Sparks. That's why I said to you, I think we could absolutely put them in this tier.
9: I agree. That's a really good one.
3: What
9: that's
3: is it
9: a really
3: like
9: good
3: from
9: one.
3: A writer
9: I thought
3: from
9: the Sparks had an opportunity when I saw them when they opened up the season. Matter of fact, here in Vegas against the Aces, they won on ring night. And they haven't been the same since. And then the Mercury, they did get old. AT and Dwana Bonner and company just haven't... Turned out to be a team that I thought they were going to be.
2: Despite making last year's WNBA finals. Tier 6.
25: It's all
2: frisky and fun.
25: Space. Golf is played over acres upon acres of land. And
2: there's only 3 teams left, so you can probably figure this one out.
9: I mean, it's got
25: to
9: be.
25: One guy's doing one thing on the first hole.
9: Sky ain't fun.
25: Somebody else is doing something on the ninth.
9: So it's got to be Seattle and Connecticut.
25: Can't be everywhere at once. So
2: and Connecticut, I debated
25: because
2: like they're this weird situation where obviously they will be relocating
25: sort of
2: to Houston next year.
25: Always been
2: we don't know what that means for the coaching staff, the front office. Brittany Griner is in Connecticut this season.
25: Shot.
2: They had 2 first round picks.
25: You know, I don't
2: both
25: think
2: were selected out of UCLA.
25: Charlize
2: Leger Walker, Gianna Neepkins. Neither has really lived up to expectations. Marina Mabry exits stage left to go to Toronto. It's having an all WNBA type season. Sanaya Rivers, a season kind of plagued by injury. Haley Van Lith is still hanging around. So I don't really know what to make of Connecticut, but I like the 2 UCLA girls. I hope they figure it out. And then, look, no one's more fun than Seattle. No one's more frisky than the Storm, who are going
25: to
2: storm into Gamebridge Fieldhouse Friday night with that front court duo of Dominique Milonga about to make her first All-Star game appearance. Awa fan, not to mention Flauje Johnson. Wouldn't be surprised, depending on which version of the Fever show up Friday night. Could see an upset.
9: Seattle, they just can't find ways to win games. I mean, they got 6.
2: They're young. They're fun and frisky.
9: Yeah, but I mean, they got 6 wins, man. I mean, you can be fun and frisky all you want, but if you can't win more than 6 games, man, that's not a lot of fun. Losing's not fun.
2: Well, the problem is they can't close games.
9: Well, there you go. They don't know how to finish. How about that? There you go. But Flauje is a lot of fun. I like her a lot and hope that she has a lot of success this league.
2: Final tier this week on our WNBA tiers here on game night. Free Skylar Diggins.
7: All right, Bob.
9: Where do you send her, though?
7: Little sense of Burkdale.
9: She ought to be on the angry team, too.
7: Is there a signature hole?
2: She's always angry. She's going to want to make. She's going
7: to
2: want to make. Be traded to a playoff team. And the Phoenix Mercury are not a playoff team.
7: That's going to be very tricky.
9: No, no,
2: and I don't think she helps. I mean, maybe to the Sparks because Kelsey Plum. We don't know. We should have more clarity next week on the status of her injury that's kept her out for nearly a month. And so maybe you slot her in there, and it's a last-second push. They already fired their GM. Lynn Roberts certainly on thin ice. The head coach, you would think, considering she told the media last week she found out when everyone else did,
25: maybe
2: the GM got fired.
25: Or two, and then they come back.
2: I don't know if she wants to go there either.
9: Yeah, I don't know like either. That's a mess there. The and I guess that team would make everyone angry. So, yeah, go ahead. I'm with you. Free Skylar Diggins. I don't know where she's going to go. I know she's still a talented player. It just seems like there's always something going on. But you know what? There's always something going on with the Sky. And that's unfortunate. I like their coach there, Tyler Marsh, who was on Becky Hammond's staff at one point. And I always want him to be successful. Just like Natalie Nicasi is really successful with the Golden State Valkyries. One coach went one direction, the other coach went the other direction. So there you go. That's Mia O'Brien's WNBA tiers. Had seven of them bad boys. Well done for the WNBA and all the teams in that league. Would you take a picture with the star for a price? What price is too much? That's next on Game Night on ESPN Radio on the all-new ESPN app.
0: If years ago Anna Faris or whoever had come up to me and said, hey, Klondike bars for life, if you name your kid Klondike, it would be Mike Golick and Klondike Golick right now.
1: We are back, baby. We are back.
9: 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We are back.
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17: Well-known to most people. You know, he's kind of a middling tour pro. He's had some success of late. The tournament is kind of filled with guys like that. They're up there. I mean, Alex Smalley, who I mentioned earlier, you know, he led the PGA Championship.
18: For the first time in 53 years, the New York Knicks are the world champs.
19: It's a surreal feeling. I still don't believe it.
20: I don't even know how to put it into words, and that's my job
21: tonight. We play like we won to go home champions.
17: And this is common. You know, there's qualifiers.
6: Jalen Brunson, he eats for free in New York. Forever. Anyone related to Jalen Brunson. Hell, I can walk in somewhere and say, hey, that's my cousin.
17: When you look at it
6: you eat for free as well.
22: Bob, I look at it, there's a sentimental favorite. You it's got to be the hometown
6: game
22: boy.
6: On
22: that
6: ESPN
22: is Tommy Fleetwood, who grew up in Southport, England, and has come so close to winning a major. Could this be the week Tommy Fleetwood finally gets one?
6: Jalen Brunson eats for free, but if you take a picture with Jalen Brunson, it's not
17: something that
6: there is no free in that category at all, Mia. And apparently, this all has to do with the Fanatics Fan Fest.
17: For the better part of a decade.
6: There's a lot of price tags on players and the picture that you take with them.
5: So you haven't looked at this queue, right? Okay. So how much do you think it costs to take a picture with Jalen Brunson today at Fanatics Fest?
6: Man, that's so wild. Just even the thought of paying money to take a picture with somebody.
17: The possibility.
5: I don't even know if they were charging you then for the photo itself, because sometimes I know these events can be weird and they won't even let you use your phone.
14: His mind is going to be blown.
6: If you're I'm assuming it's going to be expensive, right?
5: So how much is expensive?
17: So, you're right. He's
6: $200.
17: Local favorite. Be a great story.
5: $937.
6: Ring the bell. Ring the bell.
17: We'll see if he can.
6: Almost $1,000 to take a picture. I think. Jalen Brunson is a fantastic player.
23: Of Tiger Woods'
6: I just gave him all the flowers for
23: you just wrote a book
6: bringing
23: a
6: championship back to New York. He eats for free. But look, man, give me a break. If you're eating for free, give me a pass, too.
23: What was kind of
6: almost $1,000 to take a picture? I'll pass.
23: Coming up
5: that's
23: with
5: just
23: that,
5: to take
23: with
5: a picture.
23: The
5: next highest total, Scottie Pippen.
23: A couple nuggets that you really discovered.
6: And guesses. Is the next, Scottie Pippen is the next highest
23: Jack
6: to Jalen Brunson?
5: At least reported by Front Office Sports.
17: It just seemed like a good time.
6: No way.
17: To,
6: they're not even in the same category. Jalen Brunson is fresh and new. Scottie Pippen, great player, top 50. You know, I get it. Michael Jordan never won a ring without Scottie. I know all that, but that's fresh and new.
17: 20 years ago, when
6: so if that's going to be
17: 50 wins on the PGA Tour,
6: all right. So
17: tour,
6: if 200 was way too low,
17: had,
6: and 973 is the high.
17: Time he had 12.
6: Are we
17: going to
6: say 500 for Scottie?
17: You know,
5: $665 according to Front Office Sports.
17: And everybody kind of thought,
6: who's doing that?
17: He's going to make it. He's going to
6: get
17: there.
6: Who's doing that? Who's paying that?
5: And, I don't know how this Fanatics Fest thing even works, Q. But evidently, someone's going
17: to
5: have a nice little payday. And I don't know if it's the players.
6: $665 to take a picture with Scottie Pippen. And I

0: No, he's a great.
1: Compared to 18,
0: but $665.
1: 82 PGA Tour wins.
0: Seriously?
1: That doesn't make sense.
2: Since you asked about current players, we will bypass
1: also,
2: Brett Favre, $474.
1: Yes.
2: Rob Gronkowski, $409.
0: Yes.
2: Randy Moss, $354. David Ortiz, $348. By the way, Mike Tyson, $228.
0: Oh, see, look, I could see, I could find Mike Tyson at any hole in the wall club here in Las Vegas, and I could just go stand next to him, and you can snap a picture with your phone. I'm really not paying it. I might see Iron Mike on the plane and just say, something funny, he turns around and looks at me, funny, then boom,
1: right,
0: take
1: answer.
0: A picture. No way.
1: You know, there's so
2: Carl Anthony Towns,
1: that.
2: Any guesses, Q?
0: $100.
2: $338.
1: I
2: want to know what's the drop-off. I mean, I know Jalen Brunson's your MVP, and he's your Alpha A1, but $600 between him and Cat?
1: And 200
0: that's,
1: less starts.
0: These prices to me are outrageous.
1: I think that's incredible.
0: I mean, seriously. Is there someone that you would pay money to take a picture with?
2: Jack, when Caitlin Clark, who is borderline she who must not be named these days in sports media, but she is my friend, so I will say Caitlin's name. But when Caitlin Clark came to speak in Jacksonville, I believe it was you had to pay for the picture with her, but then you also got like extra like swag or something like that. There was a gift that came with it. It was part of like a package, and you got access to the VIP room. I already had pictures with Caitlin, so like I didn't pay because I was like I don't need. And you couldn't even use your phone. Like they had to take a professional photo of it, and so I think it was like $200 or something. And I was like,
0: was it a charity event though?
2: Yeah.
0: Okay, so a charity event, I kind of understand, especially if there's, you know, a swag bag or whatever you get. You know what I mean? Like, it's a big deal. But if it's literally me just walking up there and taking pictures. Look, I used to be in music radio, right? I've taken some pictures with some really cool people. Right, I mean Janet Jackson. Right, I mean that's one of the coolest people that you know I took a picture with. I didn't pay any money to take a picture with her. Right, all I did is go to a music conference, and that didn't cost me any money. That was just we were there listening to music, and it was like, okay, Janet's there. All right, I'm gonna take a picture with her. Cool. Like that's I just can't see paying money unless it's a big to do, and it's like I said, it's a charity thing. I get that if you're doing something to raise money for a benefit. Cool.
1: Hogan,
0: but if it's literally just,
1: Jones,
0: oh,
1: Walker
0: hey, by the
1: Hagen,
0: way, Rob Gronkowski's over there.
1: The
0: I can see Rob Gronkowski in the
1: well.
0: Club here.
2: And I want to know, okay, who's rolling up to Fanatics Fest and says, like, I'm going to drop
3: $409
2: to take a picture with
3: It is a captivating writing from again, Bob Harrod, Tiger versus Jack. There's also a Tiger and Phil golf's most fascinating rivalry and drive, the lasting legacy of Tiger Woods. All three you can find on Amazon and find his daily work on Substack. Just search Daily Drive. Final note here, Bob Harrod, before we let you go, pick us a winner. Who's going to be lifting the
4: Saturday at 11:30 a.m.
3: on Sunday afternoon.
4: You can get a picture with him for $114.
1: Well, one of my picks was Brian
4: and then if
1: Harman,
4: you would like a copy of the picture
1: so well.
4: Emailed to you,
1: so I'm not
4: it will
1: sure
4: be
1: I'm
4: another
1: right
4: $14.
1: It's so hard to pick these things.
0: Yes, yeah.
1: I kind of really did like
2: Anthony Volpe and his 246 batting average that is, currently being threatened to potentially be sent down to the minors if you ask Mark Zinno or your other resident Yankee fans, not named me. $207.
1: Those are the kind of
2: Anthony
1: guys
2: Volpe.
1: I was looking
5: not
1: at.
5: Happening. Hilariously, you want to guess how much Ocho Cinco cost to take a picture with him?
2: I did see that. I'll let Q answer that.
1: So, but look, we even still have a long way to go.
0: Ocho Cinco, I mean, he was
2: another one you could probably go down the strip in Vegas and probably find him at some club.
0: I can't find him on Twitter because he blocks me, but that's another story. About $100. Let's just say $100.
1: Way here,
5: 87.
1: That placing the ball.
0: If it's gonna be 87, why don't they get what was his number? 89 or 84?
1: That might pop up here, but
2: it was 85 because it's Ocho Cinco.
3: Right. Well, we made history today. Live report from Royal Burkdale again in Southport, England. Thanks so much for being here. We so appreciate the time. Enjoy the weekend, and we'll talk again soon.
4: Like Odell Beckham Jr. is pretty much the same.
3: Again, Bob Harrod, again, find him Daily Drive on Substack and the Daily Drive podcast with our own Jason Powers. Wherever you find
2: him, especially
3: as
2: Odell in New York.
3: Thanks for a Thursday. Thanks to Bob Harrod. Thanks to Jimmy Stein of Locked On Bama and Jake Wimberly of Jackson, Mississippi's 105.9 The Zone. Tomorrow, Leo Mazzoni, great race pitching coach, plus Jake Crane on a Friday. Until then, Jason Powers.
4: Tyler Cole.
3: Have yourself a great weekend, brother. We'll see you next week.
4: Football star.
6: Appreciate it, Colin. Take care. Good seeing you, Colin.
0: I mean,
6: up,
0: I guess
6: man.
0: If you're just doing it for collectibles in there, you know
3: see
0: what I mean?
3: Next time
0: and I guess if you have some big big room of showcasing it. Maybe it's worth it to you, but that's a tough pill to swallow, man. Especially when you think about a guy like Jalen Brunson, almost $1,000.

0: Milwaukee Power Tools,
1: I don't
0: built
1: have
0: to work hard
1: with like
0: trusted
1: that,
0: brands
1: but,
0: like Benjamin
1: you know,
0: Moore
1: hey, again,
0: Paint, starting
1: you have
0: at just $29
1: it,
0: a gallon.
1: Thing,
0: the Rebel team
1: so
0: is here to help you get it done right
1: O'Brien,
0: the first time.
1: I'm Q Myers,
0: no guess
1: Sports
0: work,
1: Center,
0: no runaround,
1: next,
0: no empty aisles.
1: Radio,
0: just local folks
1: apps,
0: who know their stuff. Rebel Ace Hardware, since 1950. Great
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7: 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Lock in. It's the WNBA on ESPN. 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
16: Coming up on SportsCenter All Night. LeBron breaks his silence.
17: At one point, there was a fan yelling the Warriors team out, and there was another fan yelling out the Sixers. LeBron's like, I hear Warriors. I hear Philly. He said, I hear a fan trying to get me to the Yankees.
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18: I think I thrive pressure. I think I need pressure at this time of my career. I think in order for me to go to the next level, I got to get out of my comfort zone, and I feel like Miami was a place for me to be.
16: The MLB begins its second half under a haze in Philly.
19: Next pitch. Swinging a fly ball to dead center field. Crawford going back, still going back at the warning track, at the wall. It's gone! Dead center field into the batter's eye for Francisco Alvarez.
16: Plus, the World Cup final is officially set.
20: They keep making the right decisions. 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
18: Geckos, geckos, Lisa. I don't like those. Iguanas? I don't like those. Yeah, those gotta stay away from me.
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1: Is LeBron getting closer to a decision on his next team, and which teams may be the most aggressive come baseball's trade deadline? Welcome to SportsCenter All Night on ESPN Radio and the ESPN app. We are brought to you by Progressive Insurance. We also look ahead at that Spain-Argentina World Cup final, but lead off the show with the return of baseball, the lone game on the slate from the site of the Midsummer Classic, Citizens Bank Park. Mets and Phillies move the game up an hour because of the wildfire smoke in the air. The Mets backstop was smoking early in this second half of the season.
19: Next pitch. Swinging a fly ball to dead center field. Crawford going back, still going back at the warning track, at the wall. It's gone! Dead center field into the batter's eye for Francisco Alvarez. A solo home run gives the Mets a 1-0 lead.
1: That came in the third, and that was your count, 1-0 by the seventh.
19: The 0-1. Beatty swings and drives one. Right field. Rincones going back to the wall. He'll turn and watch it fly. Five rows deep in right center field. Brett Beatty, a solo home run, gives the Mets a 2-0 lead.
1: Yeah, Brett Beatty doubles the lead, and he was the front end of a back-to-back.
19: 3-1 is launched to left. Marsh going back. It's over his head. He turns, and it's gone. It snuck over the railing and left into the flower bed. Francisco Alvarez with his second home run of the game. The Mets have clipped Nola twice in the inning and lead 3-0.
1: All off Aaron Nola, second of the game for Francisco Alvarez. He goes deep twice. Brady, one of the three long balls. The Mets beat the Phils 4-1. Game started at 6:10 Eastern instead of 7:10. Played under a hazy sky with diminishing air quality because of the smoke that moved into the region from the wildfires burning in Canada and Minnesota. ESPN Major League Baseball analyst Eduardo Perez, part of that ESPN broadcast on what it was like with the smoke filling the night air.
21: It's pretty smoky. At the beginning, you're like, okay, this is going to be not so bad. But I think, and let's give Major League Baseball and the Philadelphia Phillies and Mets credit for moving it up an hour, because you could tell it was getting worse and worse as the game was going on. And we were concerned even with pop-ups. There were times you see the communication with the players of, am I going to lose this ball as soon as it goes up in the air? It felt like a lot of fog, but you're right. It felt like that smell of campfire, and I think everyone in the East Coast that's being affected by this is definitely feeling it right now.
1: Of note, Juan Soto was removed in the eighth because of left calf soreness. He missed about 2.5 weeks in April because of a right calf strain. The Mets are said to be open for business as one of the few clear-cut sellers come trade deadline on August 3rd. Here's Doug Glanville on SportsCenter.
22: The Mets have a lot of talent in the room. They've just underperformed. And sometimes you just look at the room. You just say, okay, we got to get you guys up to the level. They have Juan Soto, who's really, you know, lived up to billing. Francisco Lindor has been struggling and trying to just really get healthy back into his game. And Bo Bichette really has not played as well, but of late he has. So as they get better, they at least get the core guys right. And then you hope the young guys will fill in. They have a big hole to get out of.
1: Yeah, more on that trade deadline from Doug Glanville later in the show. Speaking of Philly sports, this was Bryce Harper's pitch to LeBron James.
23: I don't know. I think he's going to the Cavs. I think he's going back home to end his career there. But you never know. I think, obviously, they got a couple guys over there that are pretty fun to play with. Got Jaylen Brown. So, I don't know. You want to come to a crazy city and have some fun. I mean, this is it.
24: Once again, the NBA world waiting with bated breath for LeBron James to make up his mind.
25: LeBron James wants to be in a competing environment. He wants to play meaningful basketball.
26: The team he chooses, I don't know yet. We're not worried about nobody's opinions or anything like that. He's going to make the best decision for himself. We'll see what happens.
27: This is one of the more fascinating NBA free agencies we've ever seen, because LeBron's asking price is so low and his impact could be so high, which enables so many different teams to give themselves a chance.
1: LeBron James remaining undecided about where he'll play next season. The league's all-time leading scorer and current free agent spoke Thursday, didn't reveal his next team choice. Recording an episode of the Mind the Game podcast, mentioned teams such as Cleveland, Miami, Golden State, but gave no hints He confirmed he's leaving the Lakers after 8 seasons, the league's oldest active player entering his 24th campaign.
0: The family portion is a big thing, too. You know, my daughter and my wife and things of that nature, and to become a big family guy. So there's a lot of things that's, you know, people are like, hurry up and make a damn decision, bro. I'm just like, okay, it's not just about the team.
2: Yeah.
0: So many other factors that I'm, you know, factoring in right now on what, you know, not only best fit me as a player, what best fit me as a person, what best fit me as a, what my happiness, and also with my family as well.
2: Yeah.
0: You know, so there's a lot of, won't hold you guys up too much longer.
1: James talking family, Dave McMenamin talking on SportsCenter.
17: Sources familiar with LeBron's thinking tell me that he is nearing a decision, and at the second of his four events that he's giving in New York City between Thursday and Friday, at the boardroom sit down with Rich Kleiman, he told us a few hours after the mind the game taping that, listen, it is a family decision. And he told us about the story of finding Zuri, his 12-year-old daughter, leading up to him informing the Lakers that he would be leaving. And he said, you know, I know this is going to affect where I am, and I won't be as home as much, because obviously the Lakers are where we live in our backyard. But, you know, I want to hear what you think about it. And you don't have to tell me right now. You can write it down. We can talk about it later. But he said that's a very important part of the puzzle here, where it's not just deciding what basketball fit. It's not deciding where he can go play golf. He's not deciding, you know, what his legacy could be if he won with that franchise. It's what home life's going to look like if his daughter's still in Los Angeles.
1: It seems to have dragged on to some. Brian Windhorst calls it patience.
27: You know, in Vegas this week, one of the things I was, you know, gleaning, talking to some of the GMs who are hoping to sign LeBron, you know, they understand that they may have to make changes to their team if LeBron wants to come there, that they may have to make a trade or they may have to alter their rotation a little bit. And they are willing to do that. But obviously, the longer you wait in the summer, the harder it is to potentially change your team up a little bit. So the thing about it is, all these teams really want him. You know, for whatever anybody wants to say, they all really want him. They know that it would be a challenge. They know that there would be some annoyances that come along with him. But LeBron James in 2026-27, especially LeBron on a minimum contract, these teams are dying to have him. There is no lack of desire to have LeBron on their roster. There's just this other side of this, which comes with having patience. And it's not something that they're used to dealing with. They're not used to waiting on a free agent to the third week of July.
1: And the Heat are one of those teams in the mix for LBJ. They have landed Giannis Antetokounmpo in a blockbuster deal with the Bucks. He was introduced on Thursday on why Miami was the right fit.
18: I love pressure. Coach Spo talked about pressure, and I think I thrive pressure. I think I need pressure at this time of my career. I think in order for me to go to the next, you know, level, I got to get out of my comfort zone. And I feel like Miami was a place for me to be. We are very like-minded as a team and me. And it was a no-brainer. I wanted to be here. I'm excited to be here. And I want to get to work. One of my goals is to win another championship. And I really want to do it. And at times, whenever I, you know, put my mind into something, I usually accomplish it. And I feel like this is the best, you know, route for me to do that. So I'm excited for it.
1: Yeah, on the subject of landing more than one big fish, we talked Giannis, we talked LeBron, this Pat Riley.
3: We landed the plane. Now there's another one we have to land. As far as the 24-year veteran, you know, that is something that would happen organically. I hope I'm not talking out of both sides of my mouth here, but you never know that you're ever going to win a title until you win one. But you'll never win one if you don't have the talent and the coaching to do it. You know, from that standpoint, you know, this is a team that we have right now, and I'm happy with it. And I think, you know, this is Spo's challenge, and I don't want to put any pressure on him, you know, but he knows what he wants. He knows what we have to do.
4: Argentina's quest for back-to-back World Cups is still alive.
5: Lionel Messi is the greatest player I have ever seen. He's done it yet again. He really stood up and said, come with me. Whether it was in normal time or whether it was going to be in extra time, Argentina were always going to win that game.
1: Yeah, that was coming off the 2-1 win over England. Dramatic win late in that one. Lionel Messi has a message for Argentina's detractors. Nothing was handed to us, he says. The star responded to critics who have been bashing the reigning World Cup champs over perceptions, beneficial officiating, and favoritism by the soccer establishment. He says the team's ability to overturn late-game deficits, most recently that semifinal win over England, is a result of a championship pedigree and nothing more. This Carlos Mauricio Ramirez, MLS, Apple TV play-by-play man, joining Amber and Ian.
2: Argentina is the soccer version of Rocky Balboa. It won't die. They won't die. They won't quit. You can fight against two Russians built in a lab, like two Dragos. Somehow they're going to throw a haymaker and knock a guy out, metaphorically speaking, not in the actual field. They just won't quit. So it is. I'm beyond baffled as to why Spain is such a prohibitive favorite, because they shouldn't be. It really should be a 50-50 matchup in my eyes.
1: Here's to back that point. Argentina has 12 goals in the 75th minute or later, with Messi contributing to number 7. No other country has more than 6 goals in those late-game situations in this World Cup. Unbelievably, Argentina has been tied entering second-half stoppage time in all 4 of its knockout stage matches. They have twice gone from trailing in the 75th minute against Egypt and England to winning in regulation. That Egypt game, they were down 2-0. The winning in regulation following a stoppage time goal. Here's Andrew Wiebe, he Apple TV MLS analyst. He also joined Amber and Ian.
6: Messi is quiet. Messi's not a guy who screams and shouts in the media. Messi's sort of understated, but make no mistake, there have been very few people in the history of mankind that have the same level of intensity, competitiveness, and demand and desire that Lionel Messi has. And I think you can see that not just in Messi, but maybe more importantly in what the other 10 guys on the field are willing to do. They will literally tell you, we will die for this man. And then they will go run their faces off to do it. Like, the level of inspiration, like, it was tongue-in-cheek when I said the Dune reference, Lisa Nalgaya, but I think it's actually a pretty apt description for what's going on with Argentina. They're not the most talented. They have the most fanaticism, and they have the sort of otherworldly being in Messi. And listen, we've seen it in MLS. Like, this dude wants to win literally everything. There's not a single moment, a friendly, he doesn't want to win. And you apply that to the World Cup in history, well, they're in the final again, and for good reason.
1: That pass to set up the game winner against England was off the charts. We're going to have more on his impact in this World Cup in a moment. But this is Tommy Smith with a Y on Unsportsmanlike on Argentina going up against Spain.
20: They have strength and depth at every position. What they are doing now is they are being controlling the game. Yesterday you saw them. They didn't make any rash decisions in the second half, the last 15 minutes. This is the second game where they were down 2 goals basically with 10 minutes to go and they pull it out. So they may keep making the right decisions. They have the legs to make those right decisions and they have the talent to make sure that right decision works out for them.
1: They are the cardiac team of this World Cup, and that World Cup recap brought to you by Gusto. 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A talking World Cup with Jonathan Bornstein, former U.S. men's national team player, joins on Sportsmanlike this morning at 8:30 Eastern. Evan Cohen, Michelle Smallman, Courtney Cronin, ESPN Radio, ESPN2, ESPNU. Coming up, we'll dig into just how special Lionel Messi has been at this World Cup and look at round one of the Open Championship, where an American is the leader of the pack. That's next. This is SportsCenter All Night on ESPN Radio.
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1: 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We're back with SportsCenter All Night in the British Open at Royal Birkdale, round one in the books, leading the way, Jackson Suber. This not only his first time on Lynx Golf, his first time in Europe. The 26-year-old American shot a 65 to grab a one-stroke lead over Dan Brown and Sung J.M. Jackson Suber making his Open Championship debut, highlighting that round by an eagle on 17. 10 players have won the event in their debut, something he is shooting for. He enters the week number 81 in the FedEx Cup standings, number 115 in the official world golf rankings. This is him after his round.
31: You'd never even been to Europe until Saturday morning. Had never played a links course until you came out here and played 27 holes. How have you been able to adapt?
32: Just trusting in my caddy. He's walked a few more than 27 of them. I think he's probably been around maybe the full 18 three or four times. So just trusting in him and just knowing that good shots are going to reward themselves in the end, and just believing in him.
1: Here's what you have. World number one Scottie Scheffler cards in opening round 68 in his bid to become the first player to successfully defend at the Open since Patrick Harrington in 2008, making his 12th Open Championship appearance. Southport, England native Tommy Fleetwood records a 69, seeking to become the first English winner of the Open Championship since Sir Nick Faldo in 1992, 30-time PGA Tour winner and 6-time major champ Rory McIlroy, a 72 in his 257th major championship round. World number two holds the most wins at 6, top threes at 13, and top 10 finishes 33 in majors since 2010. But his round included 6 bogeys and 3 missed putts from 4 feet in a 4-hole span around the turn. This Rory following round one.
0: Just too many stupid mistakes, but every time I made a stupid mistake, thankfully I made a birdie to sort of keep myself in it. So, not too far away. Hopefully we'll get the better

0: conditions tomorrow and maybe the greens are a little bit smoother in the morning. Go out there and shoot a good one and get myself right back in it for the weekend.
1: Hey, Bryson DeChambeau, he had a round of 67, sniffing that lead as well. Keep up with the Open Championship scores on ESPN.com.
2: Argentina's quest for back-to-back World Cups is still alive as they win a thriller 2-1 over England.
3: It seems to just mean a little bit more to this Argentinian side to get over the line for their country.
4: Whether it was in normal time or whether it was going to be in extra time, Argentina were always going to win that game.
3: Lionel Messi is the greatest player I have ever seen.
4: He's done it yet again. He really stood up and said, come with me.
5: It was an absolutely brilliant performance from the greatest of all time, and they booked their place in yet another World Cup final, and this time set to take on Messi's old friends in Spain.
1: It's Argentina-Spain on Sunday for the World Cup title. There's also that golden boot race, and Messi at age 39 looking to break the record for the oldest to claim the golden boot by a full 9 years. Messi has 8 goals in this World Cup, tied with Kylian Mbappe, but he has one more assist, so that's the tiebreaker, assists as they head in. Keep in mind, Mbappe will play against England for that third place finish on Saturday, so he's still alive as well. With regards to Messi and his status as the best there ever was, Carlos Mauricio Ramirez, MLS on Apple TV, play-by-play man, joining Amber and Ian.
6: For what we've seen from this 39-year-old phenom, who I'm really sad we will see one, I'm happy it's the final, but if you're listening and you're just new to soccer or you're a lifelong fan of the sport, get yourself this. Come Sunday, you will be seeing the football/soccer version of Brady and Jordan or whoever you think the GOAT is one last time play in a World Cup match. Thankfully, we still have him on MLS playing for Inter Miami, and that's a gift that everyone should take advantage of. But for one last Sunday, we'll be able to see, in my estimation, the greatest player who ever laced him up play for the biggest trophy ever.
1: ESPN soccer analyst Santiago Solari echoes that sentiment.
7: Doing what he's doing in this World Cup at 39 years old, I think that's out of the wildest dreams of anybody, any analyst, any player, any fan. What we are witnessing, the world of sport, I mean, not only Argentinians, is something unique and something I don't think we'll ever see again.
1: 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ACC Media Days continuing on a Friday as Clemson head coach Dabo Swinney suggested the only way college football can withstand enduring rampant tampering is with help from Congress, suggesting fines, suspension, even firing should all be considered to discourage tampering. Speaking at the ACC kickoff, the Clemson head man, it's a rat race to get players in college sports nowadays, this Dabo.
8: You know, we've had 15 winning seasons, 13 10-plus win seasons, 14 9-plus win seasons. We've won 11 championships in the last 15 years. And then you have a season like last year, and that's kind of what everybody wants to focus on. And I get that. We earned that. But there were a lot of similarities. There really were. We lost 3 games by 11 points. We lost 2 games on the last play of the game. You know, we're 151-7 all the way back to 2010 when we lead in the fourth quarter. 2 of those 7 were last year. So we didn't finish in the fourth quarter. We didn't. We lead the nation. We're number 1, 138 schools. We're number 1 all the way back 15 years in one-score games. So we've won close games. I've had some 12-0 teams that were 4 plays from being 8-4. All right. And so we didn't win the close games. We didn't finish in the fourth quarter. We didn't run the ball effectively. We played the worst pass defense in my coaching career. So that's my fault. But it's football stuff. It's football stuff. And so that's our focus. We got to fix the football stuff. You get what you earn.
1: Sam Acho and his confidence in Notre Dame.
9: It's hard not to be confident just based off of the schedule alone. I mean, Notre Dame maybe when the preseason rankings come out, will have 2 ranked teams on their schedule, potentially 3, depending on what SMU does. But they have a solid, really good quarterback, a really good defense, and a very favorable schedule. CJ Carr was outstanding last season. Of course, there's no Jeremiah Love, but of course, he's only going to get better. The offensive line is getting better. It helps. healthier. There were some injuries early last season. Leonard Moore on the defense side of the ball is going to be one of the top corners taken. But I still have to go back to the strength of schedule. If there is one or two slip-ups early in the season, it's going to be a long year for Notre Dame. Now, of course, last year they started off 0-2. This year they start off with Wisconsin and Rice. And then, as I mentioned, November 7th, Miami, they're going to be ranked most likely. And then maybe SMU. And I think, obviously, BYU should be a team that's ranked. But outside of that, it's a very favorable schedule. And with the odds in their favor, I think Notre Dame should be a lock for the playoffs.
1: And speaking of the Irish, Marcus Freeman, their head coach, CJ Carr, and Leonard Moore joining on Sportsmanlike this morning, 9:30 Eastern. Evan Cohen, Michelle Smallman, Courtney Cronin, ESPN Radio, ESPN2, ESPNU. Coming up, we spotlight the trade deadline in Major League Baseball. That's next. 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
1: Get our top stories. Jackson Suva shot a 65 to grab a one-stroke lead at the Open Championship. Of note, defending champ Scotty Scheffler shot a 68. World number two Rory McIlroy a 72. Giannis introduced by the Miami Heat, who are in the mix for LeBron. LBJ saying Thursday he still hasn't made up his free agency decision. And baseball returned with one game on the slate. Site of the All-Star game, Mets and Philly.
0: 3-1 is launched to left. Marsh going back. It's over his head. He turns and it's gone. It snuck over the railing and left into the flower bed. Francisco Alvarez with his second home run of the game. The Mets have clipped Nola twice in the inning and lead 3-0.
1: 880 ESPN New York. Francisco Alvarez went deep twice. Brett Beatty also goes yard as they down the Phillies 4-1 in the first game back from the All-Star break. Started at 6:10 instead of 7:10 Eastern as the team played under a hazy sky with diminishing air quality because of the smoke that moved into the region from the wildfires burning in Canada and Minnesota. This Alvarez on SportsCenter.
21: I mean, I was ready for the fastball the whole game, and I'd be able to execute my plan, and I think I executed well.
1: I'd say he did. Major League Baseball trade deadline comes August 3rd. Doug Glanville on SportsCenter on the subject of those Phillies, Braves, and Yankees.
22: When I think of the Yankees, they are always aggressive, and they try to make the moves because they're all in trying to win. And when you lose a guy like Aaron Judge, he's irreplaceable, but you can try to get the production from the right-handed bats. So I can see them trying to find a big right-handed back to sort of pick up the slack a little bit. Mm-hmm. And then like everybody else, everybody wants Tarik Skubal, so you can try to get him. And speaking of which, when you move on to the Braves, they're the rotation that got banged up by injury and really have been a lot about Chris Sale and they're trying to get the pieces. So if they can get Tarik Skubal or get a reliever like to replace Robert Suarez, who was hurt for a period, that would help them a lot. And the last, the Philadelphia Phillies, you know, they're a team that needs that like outfield power bat. You know, they lost Garcia early in the season. Can they pick up the slack by getting that right-handed bat or at least an outfielder to give them some more options to support Schwarber and Harper on the right side?
1: You heard Tug mention the name Tarik Skubal several times there. What might the factors be for the Tigers to trade their ace?
22: They got to kind of roll through this next couple of weeks before the deadline because, in part, they have the schedule that kind of works to their favor. So they're teams that have been struggling for the most part. And look, Skubal is two-time Cy Young Award, back-to-back. He is elite, and they're in a division that's available. You know, they're not like in a place where they're looking at the Dodgers and saying, well, it's next year. They can get back into this, and they have gotten back into it to some degree. And when you're back into it, you don't really let go of a two-time Cy Young Award.
23: Right.
22: You need rotation help. So that's where they are, and I think they'll be in a good position to hold on to him.
1: Yeah, the big second-half storyline is the Dodgers going for the World Series three-peat. Jeff Passan joined Game and Night on the Dodgers versus the field.
24: Let's not give too much disrespect to the Milwaukee Brewers, who have been quite good this season, and the Tampa Bay Rays and the Philadelphia Phillies, and you know, the number of teams that have played good baseball this year, as good as the Dodgers? No, there's no one as good as the Dodgers at this point. And look, mathematically, I'm probably going to take the field because there are very few scenarios in which you'll ever find a single team that has better than 50% odds to win the World Series until you get pretty deep into the playoffs. But yeah, I mean, I would take the Dodgers. That's how good they are. And we don't even know how they're going to add to their roster at this point. There's still a lot that they can do before the trade deadline on August 3rd. And I anticipate that they're going to at least make some moves.
25: Once again, the NBA world waiting with bated breath for LeBron James to make up his mind.
26: LeBron James wants to be in a competing environment. He wants to play meaningful basketball.
27: We're not worried about nobody's opinions or anything like that. He's going to make the best decision for himself.
1: Yeah, it's lingered a bit, huh? LeBron James recording an episode of the Mind a Game podcast in New York. This appearance part of the opening day of Fanatics Fest, 4-day event featuring athletes and celebrities. James, the NBA's oldest active player at 41, announced in June that he would play this season but leave the Lakers. Fans eager to hear what comes next. LBJ with Dave McMenamin.
28: So how do I feel about free agency? Obviously, it's a big decision. This is the third time in my career that I've been a free agent. I think three, yeah. So it's a big decision for not only myself, but for my family as well, and just for the last part of my career and where I want to spend the last few years or the last year or the last 2 years of, you know, my NBA career. So wherever I go, Elon, I will make my staple on just I'm a natural born leader. You know, I'm going to try to fit into whatever team I'm going into, but also, you know, give them all the tools and give them all the knowledge that I've been able to, you know, grasp over the last 23 years. I know the game. I know the ins and outs about the game of basketball. And wherever I land, I hope that you support me and I can continue to inspire you. All right? Yes.
1: So that was James at Fanatics Fest. McManaman was also there. He was also on NBA Today on his takeaways of what LBJ just said.
2: Brian Windhorst texted me after he saw some of the clips coming out. And he said, beard dye. And we've seen all summer he had that long, scraggly gray beard. And I think if it was the final chapter, he may go out with a gray beard. But I think the beard dye, the short beard, leads us to believe that there could be not just a swan song here, but a final chapter that could last a season or two. That's the first thing. And I took a seat right in front of the stage. To my right is Lakers coach J.J. Redick. Did not expect to see J.J. there. And LeBron addressed his exit from the Lakers for the first time. He expressed a lot of gratitude. He name-checked Jeannie Buss and Rob Pelinka. Certainly at times that relationship was strained with both of them, but he is leaving the franchise in a good place, or as a best of place as possible. And then when it comes down to what team he's going to pick, he had some fun with it. You know, he let the crowd, you know, shout out team names. You know, I hear Warriors, I hear Sixers. He even said he noticed some of the chatter online saying that if he went to Miami, they'd only be a play-in team. And so, obviously, he senses that the moment's only going to get bigger from this point forward and wasn't quite ready to reveal it.
1: You heard Dave McManaman mention Brian Windhorst, Windy, Evan Cohen, Andy Gresh, and Harry Douglas on the best fit and landing spot for James.
3: When I look at two players in particular, when I look at VJ Edgecombe and I look at a guy at Joel Embiid, those two players I feel like can really benefit from a guy like LeBron James and really learn some things from him. Tyrese Maxey, he's been around him a lot, and LeBron James has that relationship with him. Jaylen Brown, he's played against LeBron James a lot, and Jaylen Brown is also a guy who's won an NBA championship as well. But I don't think there will be a starting five in the NBA that will be better than the Philadelphia 76ers.
4: In terms of impact, if LeBron went to Philadelphia, he might be viewed as a little bit of a caddy, an add-on. In Miami, it might be, oh, man, it's got to be like old times. In Cleveland, it's, oh, thank God. Thank you. Our sports god has returned to the city.
5: I don't know what he's waiting for. I don't know if he's made a decision. I don't know how he wants to announce it. Let me throw this at you. Can he announce publicly anywhere but Cleveland? You can't do this to Cleveland again like this. You can't make a big announcement and then announce you're going to Miami or you're going to Golden State.
6: If you look at Cleveland, for example, the team that the Cavs currently have is reminiscent of the Lakers team he's leaving. The Lakers team he left had Austin Reeves and Luka Doncic. Well, the Cavs have James Harden and Donovan Mitchell. The Sixers have a number of ball handlers. The ball handling role is wide open in Miami. The history is there in Miami. The star power is there in Miami. I'm going to be honest with you. 2-3 weeks ago when LeBron announced he was leaving the Lakers, I know that Miami was ranked up there, but I didn't really see it. As I've watched this and had conversations over the last few weeks, Miami continues to make more and more sense to me. I can't guess where LeBron's head is. I can't guess where he feels the best fit or what he's prioritizing. But the more you talk about this with NBA teams, even the teams that are recruiting LeBron, the team they see that is the basketball fit is Miami.
7: We start this Sports Center with breaking news from the NBA. Giannis Antetokounmpo is headed to South Beach. Blockbuster of a trade.
8: This was a 13-month trade saga for Giannis Antetokounmpo and the Milwaukee Bucks. They fought this right until the end.
9: I mean, they did really well for themselves. Like, really well. This was not the package that was offered back in February.
7: It's been a long time coming.
23: Pat Riley focused on getting another
29: massive
23: star.
29: Massive trade. Ooh. Giannis.
8: The job for the Heat isn't done, but that's a pretty strong duo to start with.
1: Yeah, so while it's still up in the air, and if Giannis will ultimately be teammates with LeBron in Miami, he knows he'll be teammates with Bam Adebayo. Giannis introduced on Thursday.
30: I'm excited. You know, I had the opportunity to work with him on my trip to Vegas. He's funny. He's easy guy to be around. He's more quiet than what I expected him to be. And basketball-wise, I think, you know, when the two head of the snakes are very, very competitive, they work hard, they're very disciplined, I think everybody else is going to follow our lead. Defensively, we have to be good. We have to. We have no choice, you know, not to be good. I feel like as a team, as a whole, we are going to be good, but it starts from me and Bam. And I'm excited. I'm excited to compete with him. I'm excited to be on the same side with him after 10 years.
1: Yeah, Pat Riley certainly appreciates having Bam on his side.
10: I don't want to get knocked out. You know, Bam was one of those guys that came in here, too. Bam was in 2019, came in here, and he's been basically the foundation.
1: Yeah, Pat Riley referencing the Tyler Hero fiasco with Bam this off season.
11: Spain goes on the win, 2-0, advancing to the World Cup final.
25: Spain dominated the game, didn't they?
12: They were just so comfortable. They were composed. They dictated the tempo. They really showed how resilient they are.
13: They nullified the Mbappes. They nullified the Ulises. They nullified the Dembeles. They nullified this French attack.
12: Mbappe, Dembele, they couldn't get a sniff. Ulise, he was non-existent. We were expecting a little bit more from France.
14: France is the best squad from top to bottom, but Spain is the best team.
1: Yeah, Spain, 13-1 goal differential thus far in this World Cup. Their players practice ahead of the World Cup final outside of northern New Jersey while the air conditions hazardous because of the smoke from the Canadian wildfires. They remained, Argentina did, in Atlanta in that area working out there before coming to East Rutherford. The smoke's supposed to clear before Sunday's final. Spain tied for the fewest goals against, one in this World Cup. First team with 7 consecutive World Cup clean slates. That's 0 goals against from 22, the round of 16, through the round of 16 here in 26. Seeking European Championship and a World Cup double in the same campaign. Unbeaten in the last 2 major tournaments, 24 Euros, 26 World Cup. Longest unbeaten streak in the nation's history, riding 36 games without a defeat. Now, Argentina, they've been the comeback kings. But Tommy Smith and Landon Donovan on the subject of if they get behind against Spain, it might not be so easy to come back.
15: If Spain get up a goal, they will not do what England did. England decided to just try to defend, like play the prevent defense for, you know, a quarter and a half when they're up 3-0 in an NFL game, if that's the context, right? So Spain will not do that. If Spain go up a goal, they'll just keep doing what they do. And if Argentina get too risky and try to press too high, they'll go score the second goal. And if they go try to be risky again, they'll go score the third goal. And so if Argentina get down in this game, it's going to be a massive mountain to climb.
16: Spain have only given up 1 goal in this World Cup. They're unbeaten in 37 games, which is a record which was only held by the great Italian teams. Their defense is unbelievable. They are going to figure a way to shut Messi down in the final. And I would say if they're leading 1-0 5 minutes to go, Spain will hold out and Spain will win the World Cup.
1: Smith on Sportsmanlike, Donovan on Freddie and Harry. Argentina would tie Germany and Italy for the second most World Cup titles, 4 by any country. They're looking to go back to back, looking to become the first nation to win 4 consecutive major international tournaments after winning the Copa America in 21 and 24. The importance of this World Cup to Argentina. Here's Hercules Gomez.
17: I played for 17 years professionally, and I had a lot of Argentine teammates. And some of them were good players, some of them were average players, some of them were bad players. They all shared one similar trait. In their DNA, they compete. This game means more to them than anything in their life, anything related to family, anything related to religion. Their sport is their religion. They treat this differently. Everything that Argentina knows, to them that is great, to them that is just on a different level of maybe even spiritual, revolves around this game. And a lot of those moments include the English national team. So now you got this new generation of players. They step on this field and they meant a lot to them. So the tactics go out the window and you could see them physically beaten up on the English. They wanted to send a message. They compete more than any other team that I've ever seen, any other country that I've ever seen. It's in their DNA. It's cultural.
1: How about X factors for this matchup against Spain? Kalen Carr, MLS on Apple TV, joining game night.
18: As long as they're in a tight game, in the margins, they have Messi. And so that just blows up the margins because he just seems to always find that space. And look, he's not doing it maybe in the exact same way as he has in the past. You can see at times he he sort of conserves his energy, or he'll find himself on the right flank. But it's always with a thought in mind of where the ball is going to end up. How does he disappear and then reappear at the right moment? And in a World Cup final, we've seen what he was able to do. I think there's that experience factor of being the defending champions as well, coming off last year. It's really hard to even get back to this place, but they have done it. And now I think with the momentum coming off that England match, they're going to be a really tough team. But look, I didn't think anybody was going to take down France. I thought it was going to be a rematch France again.

0: edition of Freddie and Harry from 5 p.m. to 8 p.m. Eastern Time. Selection Committee, Safe Space, and of course, Love Friday are going nowhere. 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
11: Rebound to Williams. Portland, they want to push the pace. They don't want to let Washington get it set up, and that half-court defense is late. Goes right to the rim, plus the foul. It was a drag screen action at the top.
12: And Carla wasn't late there. She scored 14, Sarah Williams 12. Portland beating Washington 75-56, avenging a quadruple overtime loss to Washington on June 28th. The call on NBA TV. Mystic shot 29% from the field, had 19 turnovers. New York's game against Dallas postponed after the Liberty had travel delays caused by a mechanical issue with their charter flight. Thursday's game rescheduled for Monday. Vegas Summer League showcasing top four picks.
13: Then Uruguay, the Dominican Republic, North Macedonia, and the G League. Out to Boozer for three.
14: He's a shooter. He's a shooter. Doesn't matter what line he shoots from. College, NBA, Curry Lamb. Doesn't matter.
12: Yeah, Cameron Boozer, 24.7 rebounds, 3 assists. The Grizz, 3-1 in the Summer League in Vegas. 96-64 winners over the Hawks.
15: This pace he's using to come out.

0: those screens to get that easy job. Hey!
1: Wilson, sir!
0: Let's both meet at this rim. Let's show them what we're about.
2: Yeah, both those calls on Amazon Prime. Caleb Wilson, one pick after Boozer at fourth overall. 21 points, 8 rebounds. The Bulls' 23-point loss to the Lakers in that Vegas Summer League. Night's top play comes from Philly, where the Mets were swinging for the seats.
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6: The 0-1. Beatty swings and drives one. Right field. Rincones going back to the wall. He'll turn and watch it fly. Five rows deep in right center field. Brett Beatty, a solo home run, gives the Mets a 2-0 lead.
2: That was one of three long balls by the Mets, as heard on 880 ESPN in New York. It came against Aaron Nola in a 4-1 win in the first game back from the Major League Baseball All-Star break. More ACC media days. Virginia Tech certainly counting on James Franklin to change their recent football fortunes. The school hired Franklin late last year after his firing from Penn State. Came less than 2 years after he led the Nittany Lions to the college football playoff semifinals. Hokies have invested more in their sports programs. Those changes have included the hiring of Brian White as new athletic director last month. This Franklin on their offseason.
7: We've been sprinting really since we arrived in Blacksburg, and I think I would describe it as I think we have won the offseason. We've had a great offseason in terms of implementing our standards and our expectations and our culture. But we've been able to hit the ground running. We are bigger, we are stronger, we are faster than we have been. There's no doubt about that. And I think our depth is in a position to be able to compete. So from an expectation, from a standards, from a culture standpoint, I think we're in a really good place. Again, we feel like we have won the offseason. All that's great. That sounds good in a press conference. It's a great soundbite. The reality is we got to make sure all those things translate to the season and go out and play a style and a brand that is going to make Coach Beamer proud, Bud Foster proud. All of our alumni, we want to make all those people proud of how we play, how we conduct our business.
2: Again, the unsportsmanlike guest list this morning starts with Dan Graziano talking NFL at 7:30 Eastern. We've been talking throughout the show about the World Cup at Spain-Argentina for the title on Sunday, while France and England play for third place, and give you a sense of just how big this is elsewhere and just how devastating the England loss was to Argentina. Here's British radio host for Talk Sport, Jamie O'Hara.
8: So you can almost accept it.
9: I know.
8: You're playing against Argentina. Yeah. You can't sit off for 25 minutes against Argentina. He absolutely bottled it. Thomas Tuchel's cost us the World Cup. He cost us the World Cup. We're 1-0 up. Played well first half. All right, cagey affair. We go 1-0 up. Be brave. Mm. Be brave, Thomas. This is what we brought you in for. We brought you in for this moment. We got rid of Southgate because he bottled it. Because he weren't brave. We brought you in for now to make that decision. We're 1-0 up in a World Cup semi-final. Bring on Rashford. Bring on Saka. And if they score, they score. But at least we're going to go down fighting. At least we're going to go down with some pride. We fell out of the World Cup in disgrace because of him. Because of him. And we brought him in for this job. This is what we brought him in for. To get us over this line. And it's the same old England. Same old crap. Same old guff. I have to watch every tournament that we're in. And it's the manager's tucked us up again. Tucked us up. We're dead on our feet. Got Morgan Rogers playing right wing. Jude Bellingham on the left. Brings on Nico Riley. We can't get out. Harry Kane's done nothing. He's dead. Nothing. Got nothing left.
9: I don't.
8: I can't believe it, Jace. Well, no. Jace, I can't believe it. No, it's a disgrace.
9: He
8: should be sacked. Get him out. Gone.
2: Sacked is fired, by the way. And those conversations will continue in England for a while now. Coming up, baseball is back with the Mets and Phillies getting the second half underway. LeBron still considering his next team while Giannis says, hello, Miami. That's next. 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
3: LeBron breaks his silence.
22: At one point, there was a fan yelling the Warriors team out, and there was another fan yelling out the Sixers. LeBron's like, I hear Warriors. I hear Philly. He said, I hear a fan trying to get me to the Yankees.
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23: I think I thrive pressure. I think I need pressure at this time of my career. I think in order for me to go to the next level, I got to get out of my comfort zone, and I feel like Miami was the place for me to be.
3: The MLB begins its second half under a haze in Philly.
6: Next pitch. Swinging a fly ball to dead center field. Crawford going back, still going back at the warning track, at the wall. It's gone! Dead center field into the batter's eye for Francisco Alvarez.
3: Plus, the World Cup final is officially set.
24: They keep making the right decisions. 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
23: Geckos, geckos, Lisa, I don't like those. Iguanas, I don't like those. Yeah, those got to stay away from me.
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25: Is LeBron getting closer to a decision on his next team and which teams may be the most aggressive come baseball's trade deadline? Welcome to SportsCenter All Night on ESPN Radio and the ESPN app. We are brought to you by Progressive Insurance. We also look ahead at that Spain-Argentina World Cup final, but lead off the show with the return of baseball, the lone game on the slate from the site of the Midsummer Classic, Citizens Bank Park, Mets and Phillies moved the game up an hour because of the wildfire smoke in the air. The Mets backstop was smoking early in this second half of the season.
6: Next pitch. Swinging a fly ball to dead center field. Crawford going back, still going back at the warning track, at the wall. It's gone! Dead center field into the batter's eye for Francisco Alvarez. A solo home run gives the Mets a 1-0 lead.
25: That came in the third, and that was your count 1-0 by the seventh.
6: The 0-1. Beatty swings and drives one. Right field. Rincones going back to the wall. He'll turn and watch it fly. Five rows deep in right center field. Brett Beatty, a solo home run, gives the Mets a 2-0 lead.
25: Yeah, Brett Beatty doubles the lead, and he was the front end of a back-to-back.
6: 3-1 is launched to left. Marsh going back. It's over his head. He turns, and it's gone. It snuck over the railing and left into the flower bed. Francisco Alvarez with his second home run of the game. The Mets have clipped Nola twice in the inning and lead 3-0.
25: All off Aaron Nola's second of the game for Francisco Alvarez. He goes deep twice. Brady, one of the three long balls. The Mets beat the Phils 4-1. Game started at 6:10 Eastern instead of 7:10. Played under a hazy sky with diminishing air quality because of the smoke that moved into the region from the wildfires burning in Canada and Minnesota. ESPN Major League Baseball analyst Eduardo Perez, part of that ESPN broadcast on what it was like with the smoke filling the night air.
0: It's pretty smoky. At the beginning, you're like, okay, this is going to be not so bad. But I think, and let's give Major League Baseball and the Philadelphia Phillies and Mets credit for moving it up an hour, because you could tell it was getting worse and worse as the game was going on. And we were concerned even with pop-ups. There were times you see the communication with the players of, am I going to lose this ball as soon as it goes up in the air? It felt like a lot of fog, but you're right. It felt like that smell of campfire, and I think everyone in the East Coast that's being affected by this is definitely feeling it right now.
25: Of note, Juan Soto was removed in the eighth because of left calf soreness. He missed about 2.5 weeks in April because of a right calf strain. The Mets are said to be open for business as one of the few clear-cut sellers come trade deadline on August 3rd. Here's Doug Glanville on SportsCenter.
1: The Mets have a lot of talent in the room. They've just underperformed. And sometimes you just look at the room. You just say, okay, we got to get you guys up to the level. They have Juan Soto, who's really, you know, lived up to billing. Francisco Lindor has been struggling and trying to just really get healthy back into his game. And Bo Bichette really has not played as well, but of late he has. So as they get better, they at least get the core guys right. And then you hope the young guys will fill in. They have a big hole to get out of.
25: Yeah, more on that trade deadline from Doug Glanville later in the show. Speaking of Philly sports, this was Bryce Harper's pitch to LeBron James.
2: I don't know. I think he's going to the Cavs. I think he's going back home to end his career there. But you never know. I think, obviously, they got a couple guys over there that are pretty fun to play with. Got Jaylen Brown. So, I don't know. You want to come to a crazy city and have some fun. I mean, this is it.
4: Once again, the NBA world waiting with bated breath for LeBron James to make up his mind.
7: LeBron James wants to be in a competing environment. He wants to play meaningful basketball.
9: The team he chooses, I don't know yet. We're not worried about nobody's opinions or anything like that. He's going to make the best decision for himself. We'll see what happens.
26: This is one of the more fascinating NBA free agencies we've ever seen, because LeBron's asking price is so low and his impact could be so high, which enables so many different teams to give themselves a chance.
25: LeBron James remaining undecided about where he'll play next season. The league's all-time leading scorer and current free agent spoke Thursday, didn't reveal his next team choice. Recording an episode of the Mind the Game podcast, mentioned teams such as Cleveland, Miami, Golden State, but gave no hints. He confirmed he's leaving the Lakers after 8 seasons, the league's oldest active player entering his 24th campaign.
27: The family portion is a big thing too. You know, my daughter and my wife and things of that nature, and to become a big family guy. So there's a lot of things that's, you know, people are like, hurry up and make a damn decision, bro. I'm just like, okay, it's not just about the team.
28: Yeah.
27: So many other factors that I'm, you know, factoring in right now on what, you know, not only best fit me as a player, what best fit me as a person, what best fit me as a, what my happiness, and also with my family as well.
28: Yeah.
27: You know, so there's a lot of, I will won't hold you guys up too much longer.
25: James talking family. Dave McMenamin talking on SportsCenter.
22: Sources familiar with LeBron's thinking tell me that he is nearing a decision, and at the second of his four events that he's giving in New York City between Thursday and Friday, at the boardroom sit down with Rich Kleiman, he told us a few hours after the mind the game taping that, listen, it is a family decision. And he told us about the story of finding Zuri, his 12-year-old daughter, leading up to him informing the Lakers that he would be leaving. And he said, you know, I know this is going to affect where I am, and I won't be as home as much, because obviously the Lakers are where we live in our backyard. But, you know, I want to hear what you think about it. And you don't have to tell me right now. You can write it down. We can talk about it later. But he said that's a very important part of the puzzle here, where it's not just deciding what basketball fit. It's not deciding where he can go play golf. He's not deciding, you know, what his legacy could be if he won with that franchise. It's what home life's going to look like if his daughter's still in Los Angeles.
25: It seems to have dragged on to some. Brian Windhorst calls it patience.
26: You know, in Vegas this week, one of the things I was, you know, gleaning, talking to some of the GMs who are hoping to sign LeBron, you know, they understand that they may have to make changes to their team if LeBron wants to come there, that they may have to make a trade or they may have to alter their rotation a little bit. And they are willing to do that. But obviously, the longer you wait in the summer, the harder it is to potentially change your team up a little bit. So the thing about it is, all these teams really want him. You know, for whatever anybody wants to say, they all really want him. They know that it would be a challenge. They know that there would be some annoyances that come along with him. But LeBron James in 2026-27, especially LeBron on a minimum contract, these teams are dying to have him. There is no lack of desire to have LeBron on their roster. There's just this other side of this, which comes with having patience. And it's not something that they're used to dealing with. They're not used to waiting on a free agent to the third week of July.
25: And the Heat are one of those teams in the mix for LBJ. They have landed Giannis Antetokounmpo in a blockbuster deal with the Bucks. He was introduced on Thursday. And why Miami was the right fit.
23: I love pressure. Coach Spo talked about pressure, and I think I thrive pressure. I think I need pressure at this time of my career. I think in order for me to go to the next, you know, level, I got to get out of my comfort zone. And I feel like Miami was a place for me to be. We are very like-minded as a team and me. And yeah, it was a no-brainer. I wanted to be here. I'm excited to be here. And I want to get to work. One of my goals is to win another championship. And I really want to do it. And at times, whenever I, you know, put my mind into something, I usually accomplish it. And I feel like this is the best, you know, route for me to do that. So I'm excited for it.
25: Yeah, on the subject of landing more than one big fish, we talked Giannis, we talked LeBron, this Pat Riley.
5: We landed the plane. Now there's another one we have to land. As far as the 24-year veteran, you know, that is something that would happen organically. I hope I'm not talking out of both sides of my mouth here, but you never know that you're ever going to win a title until you win one. But you'll never win one if you don't have the talent and the coaching to do it. You know, from that standpoint, you know, this is a team that we have right now, and I'm happy with it. And I think, you know, this is Spo's challenge, and I don't want to put any pressure on him, you know, but he knows what he wants. He knows what we have to do.
10: Argentina's quest for back-to-back World Cups is still alive.
11: Lionel Messi is the greatest player I have ever seen. He's done it yet again. He really stood up and said, come with me. Whether it was in normal time or whether it was going to be in extra time, Argentina were always going to win that game.
25: Yeah, that was coming off the 2-1 win over England. Dramatic win late in that one. Lionel Messi has a message for Argentina's detractors. Nothing was handed to us, he says. The star responded to critics who have been bashing the reigning World Cup champs over perceptions, beneficial officiating, and favoritism by the soccer establishment. He says the team's ability to overturn late-game deficits, most recently that semifinal win over England, is a result of a championship pedigree and nothing more. This Carlos Mauricio Ramirez, MLS, Apple TV play-by-play man, joining Amber and Ian.
12: Argentina is the soccer version of Rocky Balboa. It won't die. They won't die. They won't quit. You can fight against two Russians built in and in a lab, like two Dragos, somehow they're going to throw a haymaker and knock a guy out, metaphorically speaking, not in the actual field. They just won't quit. So it is. I'm beyond baffled as to why Spain is such a prohibitive favorite, because they shouldn't be. It really should be a 50-50 matchup in my eyes.
25: Here's to back that point. Argentina has 12 goals in the 75th minute or later, with Messi contributing to number 7. No other country has more than 6 goals in those late game situations in this World Cup. Unbelievably, Argentina has been tied entering second half stoppage time in all 4 of its knockout stage matches. They have twice gone from trailing in the 75th minute against Egypt and England to winning in regulation. That Egypt game, they were down 2-0. The winning in regulation following a stoppage time goal. Here's Andrew Wiebe. He, Apple TV MLS analyst. He also joined Amber and Ian.
13: Messi is quiet. Messi's not a guy who screams and shouts in the media. Messi's sort of understated, but make no mistake, there have been very few people in the history of mankind that have the same level of intensity, competitiveness, and demand and desire that Lionel Messi has. And I think you can see that not just in Messi, but maybe more importantly in what the other 10 guys on the field are willing to do. They will literally tell you, we will die for this man. And then they will go run their faces off to do it. Like, the level of inspiration, like, it was tongue-in-cheek when I said the Dune reference, Lisa Nalgaya, but I think it's actually a pretty apt description for what's going on with Argentina. They're not the most talented. They have the most fanaticism, and they have the sort of otherworldly being in Messi. And listen, we've seen it in MLS. Like, this dude wants to win literally everything. There's not a single moment, a friendly, he doesn't want to win. And you apply that to the World Cup and history, well, they're in the final again, and for good reason.
25: That pass to set up the game winner against England was off the charts. We're going to have more on his impact in this World Cup in a moment, but this is Tommy Smith with a Y on Unsportsmanlike on Argentina going up against Spain.
24: They have strength and depth at every position. What they are doing now is they are being controlling the game. Yesterday you saw them. They didn't make any rash decisions in the second half, the last 15 minutes. This is the second game where they were down 2 goals basically with 10 minutes to go and they pull it out. So they may keep making the right decisions. They have the legs to make those right decisions and they have the talent to make sure that right decision works out for them.
25: They are the cardiac team of this World Cup, and that World Cup recap brought to you by Gusto. 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A talking World Cup with Jonathan Bornstein, former U.S. men's national team player, joins on Sportsmanlike this morning at 8:30 Eastern. Evan Cohen, Michelle Smallman, Courtney Cronin, ESPN Radio, ESPN2, ESPNU. Coming up, we'll dig into just how special Lionel Messi has been at this World Cup and look at round one of the Open Championship, where an American is the leader of the pack. That's next. 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
25: 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We're back with SportsCenter All Night in the British Open at Royal Birkdale, round one in the books, leading the way, Jackson Suber. This not only his first time on Lynx Golf, his first time in Europe. The 26-year-old American shot a 65 to grab a one-stroke lead over Dan Brown and Sung J.M. Jackson Suber making his Open Championship debut, highlighting that round by an eagle on 17. 10 players have won the event in their debut, something he is shooting for. He enters the week number 81 in the FedEx Cup standings, number 115 in the official world golf rankings. This is him after his round.
21: You'd never even been to Europe until Saturday morning. Had never played a links course until you came out here and played 27 holes. How have you been able to adapt?
28: Just trusting in my caddy. He's walked a few more than 27 of them. I think he's probably been around maybe the full 18 three or four times. So just trusting in him and just knowing that good shots are going to reward themselves in the end, and just believing in him.
25: Here's what you have. World number one Scotty Scheffler cards in opening round 68 in his bid to become the first player to successfully defend at the Open since Patrick Harrington in 2008. Making his 12th Open Championship appearance, Southport, England native Tommy Fleetwood records a 69, seeking to become the first English winner of the Open Championship since Sir Nick Faldo in 1992, 30-time PGA Tour winner and 6-time major champ Rory McIlroy, a 72 in his 257th major championship round. World number two holds the most wins at 6, top threes at 13, and top 10 finishes 33 in majors since 2010. But his round included 6 bogeys and 3 missed putts from 4 feet in a 4-hole span around the turn. This Rory following round one.
29: Just too many stupid mistakes, but every time I made a stupid mistake, thankfully I made a birdie to sort of keep myself in it. So, not too far away. Hopefully we'll get the better conditions tomorrow and maybe the greens are a little bit smoother in the morning. go out there and shoot a good one and get myself right back in it for the weekend.
25: Hey, Bryson DeChambeau, he had a round of 67, sniffing that lead as well. Keep up with the Open Championship scores on ESPN.com.
10: Argentina's quest for back-to-back World Cups is still alive as they win a thriller 2-1 over England.
1: It seems to just mean a little bit more to this Argentinian side to get over the line for their country.
2: Whether it was in normal time or whether it was going to be in extra time, Argentina were always going to win that game.
1: Lionel Messi is the greatest player I have ever seen.
2: He's done it yet again. He really stood up and said, come with me.
4: It was an absolutely brilliant performance from the greatest of all time, and they booked their place in yet another World Cup final, and this time set to take on Messi's old friends in Spain.
25: It's Argentina-Spain on Sunday for the World Cup title. There's also that golden boot race, and Messi at age 39 looking to break the record for the oldest to claim the golden boot by a full 9 years. Messi has 8 goals in this World Cup, tied with Kylian Mbappe, but he has one more assist, so that's the tiebreaker, assists as they head in. Keep in mind, Mbappe will play against England for that third place finish on Saturday, so he's still alive as well. With regards to Messi and his status as the best there ever was, Carlos Mauricio Ramirez, MLS on Apple TV, play-by-play man, joining Amber and Ian.
12: For what we've seen from this 39-year-old phenom, who I'm really sad we will see one, I'm happy it's the final, but if you're listening and you're just new to soccer or you're a lifelong fan of the sport, get yourself this. Come Sunday, you will be seeing the football/soccer version of Brady and Jordan or whoever you think the GOAT is one last time play in a World Cup match. Thankfully, we still have him on MLS playing for Inter Miami, and that's a gift that everyone should take advantage of. But for one last Sunday, we'll be able to see, in my estimation, the greatest player who ever laced him up play for the biggest trophy ever.
25: ESPN soccer analyst Santiago Solari echoes that sentiment.
1: Doing what he's doing in this World Cup at 39 years old, yeah. I think that's out of the wildest dreams of anybody, any analyst, any player, any fan. What we are witnessing, the world of sport, I mean, not only Argentinians, is something unique and something I don't think we'll ever see again.
25: Hey, World Cup recap brought to you by Gusto. 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ACC Media Day is continuing on a Friday as Clemson head coach Dabo Swinney suggested the only way college football can withstand enduring rampant tampering is with help from Congress, suggesting fines, suspension, even firing should all be considered to discourage tampering. Speaking at the ACC kickoff, the Clemson head man, yeah, it's a rat race to get players in college sports nowadays, this Dabo.
7: You know, we've had 15 winning seasons, 13 10-plus win seasons, 14 9-plus win seasons. We've won 11 championships in the last 15 years. And then you have a season like last year, and that's kind of what everybody wants to focus on. And I get that. We earned that. But there were a lot of similarities. There really were. We lost 3 games by 11 points. We lost 2 games on the last play of the game. You know, we're 151-7 all the way back to 2010 when we lead in the fourth quarter. 2 of those 7 were last year. So we didn't finish in the fourth quarter. We didn't. We lead the nation. We're number one, 138 schools. We're number one all the way back 15 years in one-score games. So we've won close games. I've had some 12-0 teams that were 4 plays from being 8-4. All right. And so we didn't win the close games. We didn't finish in the fourth quarter. We didn't run the ball effectively. We played the worst pass defense in my coaching career. So that's my fault. But it's football stuff. It's football stuff. And so that's our focus. We got to fix the football stuff. You get what you earn.
25: Sam Acho and his confidence in Notre Dame.
9: It's hard not to be confident just based off of the schedule alone. I mean, Notre Dame maybe when the preseason rankings come out, will have 2 ranked teams on their schedule, potentially 3, depending on what SMU does. But they have a solid, really good quarterback, a really good defense, and a very favorable schedule. CJ Carr was outstanding last season. Of course, there's no Jeremiah Love, but of course, he's only going to get better. The offensive line is getting better and healthier. There were some injuries early last season. Leonard Moore on the defense side of the ball is going to be one of the top corners taken. But I still have to go back to the strength of schedule. If there is 1 or 2 slip-ups early in the season, it's going to be a long year for Notre Dame. Now, of course, last year they started off 0-2. This year they start off with Wisconsin and Rice. And then, as I mentioned, November 7th, Miami, they're going to be ranked most likely. And then maybe SMU. And I think, obviously, BYU should be a team that's ranked. But outside of that, it's a very favorable schedule. And with the with the odds in their favor, I think Notre Dame should be a lock for the playoffs.
25: And speaking of the Irish, Marcus Freeman, their head coach, CJ Carr, and Leonard Moore joining on Sportsmanlike this morning, 9:30 Eastern. Evan Cohen, Michelle Smallman, Courtney Cronin, ESPN Radio, ESPN2, ESPNU. Coming up, we spotlight the trade deadline in Major League Baseball. That's next. 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
25: Again, our top stories. Jackson Suva shot a 65 to grab a one-stroke lead at the Open Championship. Of note, defending champ Scotty Scheffler shot a 68. World number two Rory McIlroy, a 72. Giannis introduced by the Miami Heat, who are in the mix for LeBron. LBJ saying Thursday he still hasn't made up his free agency decision. And baseball return with one game on the slate. Site of the All-Star game, Mets and Philly.
38: 3-1 is launched to left. Marsh going back. It's over his head. He turns and it's gone. It snuck over the railing and left into the flower bed. Francisco Alvarez with his second home run of the game. The Mets have clipped Nola twice in the inning and lead 3-0.
0: 880 ESPN New York. Francisco Alvarez went deep twice. Brett Beatty also goes yard as they down the Phillies 4-1 in the first game back from the All-Star break. Started at 6:10 instead of 7:10 Eastern as the team played under a hazy sky with diminishing air quality because of the smoke that moved into the region from the wildfires burning in Canada and Minnesota. This Alvarez on SportsCenter.
2: I mean, I was ready for the fastball the whole game, and I'd be able to execute my plan, and I think I executed well.
0: I'd say he did. Major League Baseball trade deadline comes August 3rd. Doug Glanville on SportsCenter on the subject of those Phillies, Braves, and Yankees.
3: When I think of the Yankees, they are always aggressive, and they try to make the moves because they're all in trying to win. And when you lose a guy like Aaron Judge, he's irreplaceable, but you can try to get the production from the right-handed bats. So I can see them trying to find a big right-handed back to sort of pick up the slack a little bit. Mm-hmm. And then like everybody else, everybody wants Tarik Skubal, so you can try to get him. And speaking of which, when you move on to the Braves, they're the rotation that got banged up by injury and really have been a lot about Chris Sale, and they're trying to get the pieces. So if they can get Tarik Skubal or get a reliever like to replace Robert Suarez, who was hurt for a period, that would help them a lot. And the last, the Philadelphia Phillies, you know, they're a team that needs that like outfield power bat. You know, they lost Garcia early in the season. Can they pick up the slack by getting that right-handed bat or at least an outfielder to give them some more options to support Schwarber and Harper on the right side?
0: You heard Tug mention the name Tarik Skubal several times there. What might the factors be for the Tigers to trade their ace?
3: They got to kind of roll through this next couple of weeks before the deadline because, in part, they have the schedule that kind of works to their favor. So they're teams that have been struggling for the most part. And look, Skubal is two-time Cy Young Award, back-to-back. He is elite, and they're in a division that's available. You know, they're not like in a place where they're looking at the Dodgers and saying, well, mm-hmm. it's next year. They can get back into this, and they have gotten back into it to some degree. And when you're back into it, you don't really let go of a two-time Cy Young Award.
5: Right.
3: You need rotation help. So that's where they are, and I think they'll be in a good position to hold on to him.
0: Yeah, the big second-half storyline is the Dodgers going for the World Series three-peat. Jeff Passan joined Game and Night on the Dodgers versus the field.
6: Let's not give too much disrespect to the Milwaukee Brewers, who have been quite good this season, and the Tampa Bay Rays and the Philadelphia Phillies, and you know, the number of teams that have played good baseball this year, as good as the Dodgers? No, there's no one as good as the Dodgers at this point. And look, mathematically, I'm probably going to take the field because there are very few scenarios in which you'll ever find a single team that has better than 50% odds to win the World Series until you get pretty deep into the playoffs. But yeah, I mean, I would take the Dodgers. That's how good they are. And we don't even know how they're going to add to their roster at this point. There's still a lot that they can do before the trade deadline on August 3rd. And I anticipate that they're going to at least make some moves.
8: Once again, the NBA world waiting with bated breath for LeBron James to make up his mind.
10: LeBron James wants to be in a competing environment. He wants to play meaningful basketball.
13: We're not worried about nobody's opinions or anything like that. He's going to make the best decision for himself.
0: Yeah, it's lingered a bit, huh? LeBron James recording an episode of the Mind a Game podcast in New York. This appearance part of the opening day of Fanatics Fest, 4-day event featuring athletes and celebrities. James, the NBA's oldest active player at 41, announced in June that he would play this season but leave the Lakers. Fans eager to hear what comes next. LBJ with Dave McMenamin.
14: So how do I feel about free agency? Obviously, it's a big decision. This is the third time in my career that I've been a free agent. I think three, yeah. So it's a big decision for not only myself, but for my family as well, and just for the last part of my career and where I want to spend the last few years or the last year or the last 2 years of, you know, my NBA career. So wherever I go, Elon, I will make my staple on just, I'm a natural born leader. You know, I'm going to try to fit into whatever team I'm going into, but also, you know, give them all the tools and give them all the knowledge that I've been able to, you know, grasp over the last 23 years. I know the game. I know the ins and outs about the game of basketball. And wherever I land, I hope that you support me and I can continue to inspire you, all right?
0: So that was James at Fanatics Fest. McMenamin was also there. He was also on NBA Today on his takeaways of what LBJ just said.
5: Brian Windhorst texted me after he saw some of the clips coming out. He said,
1: beard dye. And we've seen all summer he had that long, scraggly gray beard. And I think if it was the final chapter, he may go out with a gray beard. But I think the beard dye, the short beard, leads us to believe that there could be not just a swan song here, but a final chapter that could last a season or two. That's the first thing. I took a seat right in front of the stage. To my right is Lakers coach J.J. Redick. Did not expect to see J.J. there, and LeBron addressed his exit from the Lakers for the first time. He expressed a lot of gratitude. He name-checked Jeannie Buss and Rob Pelinka. And certainly, at times, that relationship was strained with both of them, but he is leaving the franchise in a good place, or as a best of place as possible. And then when it comes down to what team he's going to pick, he had some fun with it. You know, he let the crowd, you know, shout out team names. You know, I hear Warriors, I hear Sixers. He even said he noticed some of the chatter online saying that if he went to Miami, they'd only be a play-in team. And so, obviously, he senses that the moment's only going to get bigger from this point forward and wasn't quite ready to reveal it.
25: You heard Dave McMenamin mention Brian Windhorst, Windy, Evan Cohen, Andy Gresh, and Harry Douglas on the best fit and landing spot for James.
4: When I look at two players in particular, when I look at VJ Edgecombe and I look at a guy at Joel Embiid, those two players I feel like can really benefit from a guy like LeBron James and really learn some things from him. Tyrese Maxey, he's been around him a lot, and LeBron James has that relationship with him. Jaylen Brown, he's played against LeBron James a lot, and Jaylen Brown is also a guy who's won an NBA championship as well. But I don't think there will be a starting five in the NBA that will be better than the Philadelphia 76ers.
7: In terms of impact, if LeBron went to Philadelphia, he might be viewed as a little bit of a caddy, an add-on. In Miami, it might be, oh man, it's got to be like old times. In Cleveland, it's, oh, thank God. Thank you. Our sports god has returned to the city.
9: I don't know what he's waiting for. I don't know if he's made a decision. I don't know how he wants to announce it. Let me throw this at you. Can he announce publicly anywhere but Cleveland? You can't do this to Cleveland again like this. You can't make a big announcement and then announce you're going to Miami or you're going to Golden State.
11: If you look at Cleveland, for example, the team that the Cavs currently have is reminiscent of the Lakers team he's leaving. The Lakers team he left had Austin Reeves and Luka Doncic. Well, the Cavs have James Harden and Donovan Mitchell. The Sixers have a number of ball handlers. The ball handling role is wide open in Miami. The history is there in Miami. The star power is there in Miami. I'm going to be honest with you. 2-3 weeks ago when LeBron announced he was leaving the Lakers, I know that Miami was ranked up there, but I didn't really see it. As I've watched this and had conversations over the last few weeks, Miami continues to make more and more sense to me. I can't guess where LeBron's head is. I can't guess where he feels the best fit or what he's prioritizing. But the more you talk about this with NBA teams, even the teams that are recruiting LeBron, the team they see that is the basketball fit is Miami.
12: We start this Sports Center with breaking news from the NBA. Giannis Antetokounmpo is headed to South Beach. Blockbuster of a trade.
15: This was a 13-month trade saga for Giannis Antetokounmpo and the Milwaukee Bucks. They fought this right until the end.
16: I mean, they did really well for themselves. Like, really well. This was not the package that was offered back in February.
12: It's been a long time coming.
17: Pat Riley focused on getting another
19: massive
17: star.
19: Massive trade. Ooh. Giannis.
15: The job for the Heat isn't done, but that's a pretty strong duo to start with.
25: Yeah, so while it's still up in the air and if Giannis will ultimately be teammates with LeBron in Miami, he knows he'll be teammates with Bam Adebayo. Giannis introduced on Thursday.
20: I'm excited. You know, I had the opportunity to work with him on my trip to Vegas. He's funny. He's easy guy to be around. He's more quiet than what I expected him to be. And basketball-wise, I think, when the two head of the snakes are very, very competitive, they work hard, they're very disciplined, I think everybody else is going to follow our lead. Defensively, we have to be good. We have to. We have no choice, you know, not to be good. I feel like as a team, as a whole, we are going to be good, but it starts from me and Bam. And I'm excited. I'm excited to compete with him. I'm excited to be on the same side with him after 10 years.
25: Yeah, Pat Riley certainly appreciates having Bam on his side.
18: I don't want to get knocked out. You know, Bam was one of those guys who came in here too. Bam was in 2019, came in here, and he's been basically the foundation.
25: Yeah, Pat Riley referencing the Tyler Hero fiasco with Bam this off season.
19: Spain goes on the win, 2-0, advancing to the World Cup final.
21: Spain dominated the game, didn't they?
22: They were just so comfortable. They were composed. They dictated the tempo. They really showed how resilient they are.
23: They nullified the Mbappes. They nullified the Ulises. They nullified the Dembeles. They nullified this French attack.
22: Mbappe, Dembele, they couldn't get a sniff. Ulise, he was non-existent. We were expecting a little bit more from France.
24: France is the best squad from top to bottom, but Spain is the best team.
25: Yeah, Spain, 13-1 goal differential thus far in this World Cup. Their players practice ahead of the World Cup final outside of northern New Jersey while the air conditions hazardous because of the smoke from the Canadian wildfires. They remained, Argentina did, in Atlanta in that area working out there before coming to East Rutherford. The smoke's supposed to clear before Sunday's final. Spain tied for the fewest goals against, one in this World Cup. First team with 7 consecutive World Cup clean slates. That's 0 goals against from 22, the round of 16, through the round of 16 here in 26. Seeking European championship and a World Cup double in the same campaign. Unbeaten in the last 2 major tournaments, 24 Euros, 26 World Cup. Longest unbeaten streak in the nation's history, riding 36 games without a defeat. Now, Argentina, they've been the comeback kings. But Tommy Smith and Landon Donovan on the subject of if they get behind against Spain, it might not be so easy to come back.
26: If Spain get up a goal, they will not do what England did. England decided to just try to defend, like play the prevent defense for, you know, a quarter and a half when they're up 3-0 in an NFL game, if that's the context, right? So Spain will not do that. If Spain go up a goal, they'll just keep doing what they do. And if Argentina get too risky and try to press too high, they'll go score the second goal. And if they go try to be risky again, they'll go score the third goal. And so if Argentina get down in this game, it's going to be a massive mountain to climb.
27: Spain have only given up 1 goal in this World Cup. They're unbeaten in 37 games, which is a record which was only held by the great Italian teams. Their defense is unbelievable. They are going to figure a way to shut Messi down in the final. And I would say if they're leading 1-0 5 minutes to go, Spain would hold out and Spain would win the World Cup.
25: Smith on Sportsman, like Donovan on Freddie and Harry. Argentina would tie Germany and Italy for the second most World Cup titles, 4 by any country. They're looking to go back to back, looking to become the first nation to win 4 consecutive major international tournaments after winning the Copa America in 21 and 24. The importance of this World Cup to Argentina. Here's Hercules Gomez.
28: I played for 17 years professionally, and I had a lot of Argentine teammates. And some of them were good players, some of them were average players, some of them were bad players. They all shared one similar trait. In their DNA, they compete. This game means more to them than anything in their life, anything related to family, anything related to religion. Their sport is their religion. They treat this differently. Everything that Argentina knows, to them that is great, to them that is just on a different level of maybe even spiritual, revolves around this game. And a lot of those moments include the English national team. So now you got this new generation of players. They step on this field and they meant a lot to them. So the tactics flew out the window and you could see them physically beaten up on the English. They wanted to send a message. They compete more than any other team that I've ever seen, any other country that I've ever seen. It's in their DNA. It's cultural.
25: How about X factors for this matchup against Spain? Kalen Carr, MLS on Apple TV, joining game night.
29: As long as they're in a tight game, in the margins, they have Messi. And so that just blows up the margins because he just seems to always find that space. And look, he's not doing it maybe in the exact same way as he has in the past. You can see at times he sort of conserves his energy, or he'll find himself on the right flank. But it's always with a thought in mind of where the ball is going to end up. How does he disappear and then reappear at the right moment? And in a World Cup final, we've seen what he was able to do. I think there's that experience factor of being the defending champions as well, coming off last year. It's really hard to even get back to this place, but they've done it. Now I think with the momentum coming off that England match, they're going to be a really tough team, but look, I didn't think anybody was going to take down France. I thought it was going to be a rematch, France against Argentina. And so Spain deserves a ton of credit. And I think they are going to give them an absolute wonderful World Cup final match.
25: Again, World Cup Reacts brought to you by Gusto. 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And again, on Sportsmanlike Talking World Cup, Jonathan Bornstein, former U.S. men's national team player, joins the show at 8:30 Eastern. Coming up, the night's top play, the night in the W, and what impact can James Franklin have on Virginia Tech football? That's next. 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
10: Rebound to Williams. For Portland, they want to push the pace. They don't want to let Washington get it set up, and that half-court defense is late. Goes right to the rim, plus the foul.
11: Well, it was a drag screen action at the top.
12: And Carla wasn't late there. She scored 14, Sarah Williams 12. Portland beating Washington 75-56, avenging a quadruple overtime loss to Washington on June 28th. The call on NBA TV. Mystic shot 29% from the field, had 19 turnovers. New York's game against Dallas postponed after the Liberty had travel delays caused by a mechanical issue with their charter flight. Thursday's game rescheduled for Monday. Vegas Summer League showcasing top four picks.
13: And Uruguay, the Dominican Republic, North Macedonia, and the G League. Out to Boozer for three.
14: He's a shooter. He's a shooter. Doesn't matter what line he shoots from. College, NBA, Curry Land. Doesn't matter.
12: Yeah, Cameron Boozer, 24.7 rebounds, 3 assists. The Grizz, 3-1 in the Summer League in Vegas. 96-64 winners over the Hawks.
15: This pace he's using to come off of those screens to get that easy jump. Hey! Wilson! Sir! Let's both meet at this rim. Let's show them what we're about.
12: Yeah, both those calls on Amazon Prime. Caleb Wilson, one pick after Boozer at fourth overall, 21 points, 8 rebounds. The Bulls' 23-point loss to the Lakers in that Vegas Summer League. Night's top play comes from Philly, where the Mets were swinging for the seats.
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1: How good is that?
2: Are you not entertained?
0: The 0-1. Beatty swings and drives one. Right field. Rincones going back to the wall. He'll turn and watch it fly. Five rows deep in right center field. Brett Beatty, a solo home run, gives the Mets a 2-0 lead.
3: That was one of three long balls by the Mets, as heard on 880 ESPN in New York. It came against Aaron Nola in a 4-1 win in the first game back from the Major League Baseball All-Star break. More ACC media days. Virginia Tech certainly counting on James Franklin to change their recent football fortunes. The school hired Franklin late last year after his firing from Penn State. Came less than 2 years after he led the Nittany Lions to the college football playoff semifinals. Hokies have invested more in their sports programs. Those changes have included the hiring of Brian White as new athletic director last month. This Franklin on their offseason.
4: We've been sprinting really since we arrived in Blacksburg, and I think I would describe it as I think we have won the offseason. We've had a great offseason in terms of implementing our standards and our expectations and our culture. But we've been able to hit the ground running. We are bigger, we are stronger, we are faster than we have been. There's no doubt about that. And I think our depth is in a position to be able to compete. So from an expectation, from a standards, from a culture standpoint, I think we're in a really good place. Again, we feel like we have won the offseason. All that's great. That sounds good in a press conference. It's a great soundbite. The reality is we got to make sure all those things translate to the season and go out and play a style and a brand that is going to make Coach Beamer proud, Bud Foster proud, all of our alumni. We want to make all those people proud of how we play, how we conduct our business.
3: Again, the unsportsmanlike guest list this morning starts with Dan Graziano talking NFL at 7:30 Eastern. We've been talking throughout the show about the World Cup at Spain-Argentina for the title on Sunday, while France and England play for third place, and give you a sense of just how big this is elsewhere and just how devastating the England loss was to Argentina. Here's British radio host for Talk Sport, Jamie O'Hara.
5: You can almost accept it.
6: I know.
5: You're playing against Argentina. Yeah. You can't sit off for 25 minutes against Argentina. He absolutely bottled it. Thomas Tuchel's cost us the World Cup. He cost us the World Cup. We're 1-0 up. Played well first half. All right, cagey affair. We go 1-0 up. Be brave. Mm. Be brave, Thomas. This is what we brought you in for. We brought you in for this moment. We got rid of Southgate because he bottled it. Because he weren't brave. We brought you in for now to make that decision. We're 1-0 up in a World Cup semi-final. Bring on Rashford. Bring on Saka. And if they score, they score. But at least we're going to go down fighting. At least we're going to go down with some pride. We fell out of the World Cup in disgrace because of him. Because of him. And we brought him in for this job. This is what we brought him in for. To get us over this line. And it's the same old England. Same old crap. Same old guff. I have to watch every tournament that we're in. And it's the manager's tucked us up again. Tucked us up. We're dead on our feet. Got Morgan Rogers playing right wing. Jude Bellingham on the left. Brings on Nico Riley. We can't get out. No. Harry Kane's done nothing. He's dead. Nothing. Got nothing left.
6: I don't.
5: I can't believe it, Jace. Well, no. Jace, I can't believe it. No, it's a disgrace.
6: I
5: he should be sacked. Get him out. Gone.
3: Sacked is fired, by the way. And those conversations will continue in England for a while now. Coming up, baseball is back with the Mets and Phillies getting the second half underway. LeBron still considering his next team while Giannis says, hello, Miami. That's next. This is SportsCenter All Night on ESPN Radio.
0: The traditions. 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
18: Up on SportsCenter all night. LeBron breaks his silence.
19: At one point, there was a fan yelling the Warriors team out, and there was another fan yelling out the Sixers. LeBron's like, I hear Warriors. I hear Philly. He said, I hear a fan trying to get me to the Yankees.
18: A star is introduced in South Beach.
20: I think I thrive pressure. I think I need pressure at this time of my career. I think in order for me to go to the next level, I got to get out of my comfort zone, and I feel like Miami was a place for me to be.
18: The MLB begins its second half under a haze in Philly.
21: Next pitch. Swinging a fly ball to dead center field. Crawford going back, still going back at the warning track, at the wall. It's gone. Dead center field into the batter's eye for Francisco Alvarez.
18: Plus, the World Cup final is officially set.
22: They keep making the right decisions. They have the legs to make those right decisions and to have the talent to make sure that right decision works out for them.
20: Geckos, geckos, Lisa. I don't like those. Iguanas, I don't like those. Yeah, those got to stay away from me.
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23: Is LeBron getting closer to a decision on his next team and which teams may be the most aggressive come baseball's trade deadline? Welcome to SportsCenter All Night on ESPN Radio and the ESPN app. We are brought to you by Progressive Insurance. We also look ahead at that Spain-Argentina World Cup final, but lead off the show with the return of baseball, the lone game on the slate from the site of the Midsummer Classic, Citizens Bank Park. Mets and Phillies moved the game up an hour because of the wildfire smoke in the air. The Mets backstop was smoking early in this second half of the season.
21: Next pitch. Swinging a fly ball to dead center field. Crawford going back, still going back at the warning track, at the wall. It's gone. Dead center field into the batter's eye for Francisco Alvarez. A solo home run gives the Mets a 1-0 lead.
23: That came in the third, and that was your count 1-0 by the seventh.
21: The 0-1. Beatty swings and drives one. Right field. Rincones going back to the wall. He'll turn and watch it fly. Five rows deep in right center field. Brett Beatty, a solo home run, gives the Mets a 2-0 lead.
23: Yeah, Brett Beatty doubles the lead, and he was the front end of a back-to-back.
21: 3-1 is launched to left. Marsh going back. It's over his head. He turns, and it's gone. It snuck over the railing and left into the flower bed. Francisco Alvarez with his second home run of the game. The Mets have clipped Nola twice in the inning and lead 3-0.
23: All off Aaron Nola, second of the game for Francisco Alvarez. He goes deep twice. Brady, one of the three long balls. The Mets beat the Phils 4-1. Game started at 6:10 Eastern instead of 7:10. Played under a hazy sky with diminishing air quality because of the smoke that moved into the region from the wildfires burning in Canada and Minnesota. ESPN Major League Baseball analyst Eduardo Perez, part of that ESPN broadcast on what it was like with the smoke filling the night air.
1: It's pretty smoky. At the beginning, you're like, okay, this is going to be not so bad. But I think, and let's give Major League Baseball and the Philadelphia Phillies and Mets credit for moving it up an hour, because you could tell it was getting worse and worse as the game was going on. And we were concerned even with pop-ups. There were times you see the communication with the players of, am I going to lose this ball as soon as it goes up in the air? It felt like a lot of fog, but you're right. It felt like that smell of campfire, and I think everyone in the East Coast that's being affected by this is definitely feeling it right now.
23: Of note, Juan Soto was removed in the eighth because of left calf soreness. He missed about 2.5 weeks in April because of a right calf strain. The Mets are said to be open for business as one of the few clear-cut sellers come trade deadline on August 3rd. Here's Doug Glanville on SportsCenter.
4: The Mets have a lot of talent in the room. They've just underperformed. And sometimes you just look at the room. You just say, okay, we got to get you guys up to the level. They have Juan Soto, who's really, you know, lived up to billing. Francisco Lindor has been struggling and trying to just really get healthy back into his game. And Bo Bichette really has not played as well, but of late he has. So as they get better, they at least get the core guys right. And then you hope the young guys will fill in. They have a big hole to get out of.
23: Yeah, more on that trade deadline from Doug Glanville later in the show. Speaking of Philly sports, this was Bryce Harper's pitch to LeBron James.
5: I don't know. I think he's going to the Cavs. I think he's going back home to end his career there. But you never know. I think, obviously, they got a couple guys over there that are pretty fun to play with. Got Jaylen Brown. So, I don't know. You want to come to a crazy city and have some fun. I mean, this is it.
6: Once again, the NBA world waiting with bated breath for LeBron James to make up his mind.
24: LeBron James wants to be in a competing environment. He wants to play meaningful basketball.
25: The team he chooses, I don't know yet. We're not worried about nobody's opinions or anything like that. He's going to make the best decision for himself. We'll see what happens.
26: This is one of the more fascinating NBA free agencies we've ever seen, because LeBron's asking price is so low and his impact could be so high, which enables so many different teams to give themselves a chance.
23: LeBron James remaining undecided about where he'll play next season. The league's all-time leading scorer and current free agent spoke Thursday, didn't reveal his next team choice. Recording an episode of the Mind the Game podcast, mentioned teams such as Cleveland, Miami, Golden State, but gave no hints. He confirmed he's leaving the Lakers after 8 seasons, the league's oldest active player entering his 24th campaign.
27: The family portion is a big thing, too. You know, my daughter and my wife and things of that nature, and to become a big family guy. So there's a lot of things that's, you know, people are like, hurry to make a damn decision, bro. I'm just like, okay, it's not just about the team.
28: Yeah.
27: So many other factors that I'm, you know, factoring in right now on what, you know, not only best fit me as a player, what best fit me as a person, what best fit me as a, what my happiness, and also with my family as well.
28: Yeah.
27: You know, so there's a lot of, won't hold you guys up too much longer.
23: Hey, James talking family. Dave McMenamin talking on SportsCenter.
29: Sources familiar with LeBron's thinking tell me that he is nearing a decision, and at the second of his four events that he's giving in New York City between Thursday and Friday, at the boardroom sit down with Rich Kleiman, he told us a few hours after the Mind the Game taping that, listen, it is a family decision. And he told us about the story of finding Zuri, his almost 12-year-old daughter, leading up to him informing the Lakers that he would be leaving. And he said, you know, I know this is going to affect where I am, and I won't be as home as much because obviously the Lakers are where we live in our backyard. But, you know, I want to hear what you think about it. And you don't have to tell me right now. You can write it down. We can talk about it later. But he said that's a very important part of the puzzle here, where it's not just deciding what basketball fit. It's not deciding where he can go play golf. He's not deciding, you know, what his legacy could be if he won with that franchise. It's what home life's going to look like if his daughter's still in Los Angeles.
23: It seems to have dragged on to some. Brian Windhorst calls it patience.
26: You know, in Vegas this week, one of the things I was, you know, gleaning, talking to some of the GMs who are hoping to sign LeBron, you know, they understand that they may have to make changes to their team if LeBron wants to come there, that they may have to make a trade or they may have to alter their rotation a little bit. And they are willing to do that. But obviously, the longer you wait in the summer, the harder it is to potentially change your team up a little bit. So the thing about it is, all these teams really want him. You know, for whatever anybody wants to say, they all really want him. They know that it would be a challenge. They know that there would be some annoyances that come along with him. But LeBron James in 2026-27, especially LeBron on a minimum contract, these teams are dying to have him. There is no lack of desire to have LeBron on their roster. There's just this other side of this, which comes with having patience. And it's not something that they're used to dealing with. They're not used to waiting on a free agent to the third week of July.
23: And the Heat are one of those teams in the mix for LBJ. They have landed Giannis Antetokounmpo in a blockbuster deal with the Bucks. He was introduced on Thursday on why Miami was the right fit.
20: I love pressure. Coach Spo talked about pressure, and I think I thrive pressure. I think I need pressure at this time of my career. I think in order for me to go to the next, you know, level, I got to get out of my comfort zone. And I feel like Miami was a place for me to be. We are very like-minded as a team and me. And it was a no-brainer. I wanted to be here. I'm excited to be here. And I want to get to work. One of my goals is to win another championship. And I really want to do it. And at times, whenever I, you know, put my mind into something, I usually accomplish it. And I feel like this is the best, you know, route for me to do that. So I'm excited for it.
23: Yeah, on the subject of landing more than one big fish, we talked Giannis, we talked LeBron, this Pat Riley.
0: We landed the plane. Now there's another one we have to land. As far as the 24-year veteran, you know, that is something that would happen organically. I hope I'm not talking out of both sides of my mouth here, but you never know that you're ever going to win a title until you win one. But you'll never win one if you don't have the talent and the coaching to do it. You know, from that standpoint, you know, this is a team that we have right now, and I'm happy with it. And I think, you know, this is Spo's challenge, and I don't want to put any pressure on him, you know, but he knows what he wants. He knows what we have to do.
2: Argentina's quest for back-to-back World Cups is still alive.
3: Lionel Messi is the greatest player I have ever seen.
7: He's done it yet again. He really stood up and said, come with me. Whether it was in normal time or whether it was going to be an extra time, Argentina were always going to win that game.
23: Yeah, that was coming off the 2-1 win over England. Dramatic win late in that one. Lionel Messi has a message for Argentina's detractors. Nothing was handed to us, he says. The star responded to critics who have been bashing the reigning World Cup champs over perceptions, beneficial officiating, and favoritism by the soccer establishment. He says the team's ability to overturn late-game deficits, most recently that semifinal win over England, is a result of a championship pedigree and nothing more. This Carlos Mauricio Ramirez, MLS, Apple TV play-by-play man, joining Amber and Ian.
8: Argentina is the soccer version of Rocky Balboa. It won't die. They won't die. They won't quit. You can fight against two Russians built in a lab, like two Dragos. Somehow they're going to throw a haymaker and knock a guy out, metaphorically speaking, not in the actual field. They just won't quit. So I'm beyond baffled as to why Spain is such a prohibitive favorite, because they shouldn't be. It really should be a 50-50 matchup in my eyes.
23: Here's to back that point. Argentina has 12 goals in the 75th minute or later, with Messi contributing to number 7. No other country has more than 6 goals in those late game situations in this World Cup. Unbelievably, Argentina has been tied entering second half stoppage time in all 4 of its knockout stage matches. They have twice gone from trailing in the 75th minute against Egypt and England to winning in regulation. That Egypt game, they were down 2-0. The winning in regulation following a stoppage time goal. Here's Andrew Wiebe, he Apple TV MLS analyst. He also joined Amber and Ian.
9: Messi is quiet. Messi's not a guy who screams and shouts in the media. Messi's sort of understated, but make no mistake, there have been very few people in the history of mankind that have the same level of intensity, competitiveness, and demand and desire that Lionel Messi has. And I think you can see that not just in Messi, but maybe more importantly in what the other 10 guys on the field are willing to do. They will literally tell you, we will die for this man. And then they will go run their faces off to do it. Like, the level of inspiration, like, it was tongue-in-cheek when I said the Dune reference, Lisa Nalgaya, but I think it's actually a pretty apt description for what's going on with Argentina. They're not the most talented. They have the most fanaticism, and they have the sort of otherworldly being in Messi. And listen, we've seen it in MLS. Like, this dude wants to win literally everything. There's not a single moment, a friendly, he doesn't want to win. And you apply that to the World Cup and history, well, they're in the final again, and for good reason.
23: That pass to set up the game winner against England was off the charts. We're going to have more on his impact in this World Cup in a moment, but this is Tommy Smith with a Y on Unsportsmanlike on Argentina going up against Spain.
22: They have strength and depth at every position. What they are doing now is they are being controlling the game. Yesterday you saw them. They didn't make any rash decisions in the second half, the last 15 minutes. This is the second game where they were down 2 goals basically with 10 minutes to go, and they pull it out. So they may keep making the right decisions. They have the legs to make those right decisions, and they have the talent to make sure that right decision works out for them.
23: They are the cardiac team of this World Cup, and that World Cup recap brought to you by Gusto. 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A talking World Cup with Jonathan Bornstein, former U.S. men's national team player, joins on Sportsmanlike this morning at 8:30 Eastern. Evan Cohen, Michelle Smallman, Courtney Cronin, ESPN Radio, ESPN2, ESPNU. Coming up, we'll dig into just how special Lionel Messi has been at this World Cup and look at round one of the Open Championship, where an American is the leader of the pack. That's next. This is SportsCenter All Night on ESPN Radio.
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23: 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We're back with SportsCenter All Night in the British Open at Royal Birkdale, round one in the books, leading the way, Jackson Suber. This not only his first time on Lynx Golf, his first time in Europe. The 26-year-old American shot a 65 to grab a one-stroke lead over Dan Brown and Sung J.M. Jackson Suber making his Open Championship debut, highlighting that round by an eagle on 17. 10 players have won the event in their debut, something he is shooting for. He enters the week number 81 in the FedEx Cup standings, number 115 in the official world golf rankings. This is him after his round.
17: You'd never even been to Europe until Saturday morning. Had never played a links course until you came out here and played 27 holes. How have you been able to adapt?
19: Just trusting in my caddy. He's walked a few more than 27 of them. I think he's probably been around maybe the full 18 three or four times. So just trusting in him and just knowing that good shots are going to reward themselves in the end, and just believing in him.
23: Here's what you have. World number one Scotty Scheffler cards in opening round 68 in his bid to become the first player to successfully defend at the Open since Patrick Harrington in 2008, making his 12th Open Championship appearance. Southport, England native Tommy Fleetwood records a 69, seeking to become the first English winner of the Open Championship since Sir Nick Faldo in 1992, 30-time PGA Tour winner and 6-time major champ Rory McIlroy, a 72 in his 257th major championship round. World number two holds the most wins at 6, top threes at 13, and top 10 finishes 33 in majors since 2010. But his round included 6 bogeys and 3 missed putts from 4 feet in a 4-hole span around the turn. This Rory following round one.
21: Just too many stupid mistakes, but every time I made a stupid mistake, thankfully I made a birdie to sort of keep myself in it. So, not too far away. Hopefully we'll get the better conditions tomorrow and maybe the greens are a little bit smoother in the morning. Go out there and shoot a good one and get myself right back in it for the weekend.
23: Hey, Bryson DeChambeau, he had a round of 67, sniffing that lead as well. Keep up with the Open Championship scores on ESPN.com.
2: Argentina's quest for back-to-back World Cups is still alive as they win a thriller
0: 2-1 over England.
5: It seems to just mean a little bit more to this Argentinian side to get over the line for their country.
7: Whether it was in normal time or whether it was going to be in extra time, Argentina were always going to win that game.
5: Lionel Messi is the greatest player I have ever seen.
7: He's done it yet again. He really stood up and said, come with me.
6: It was an absolutely brilliant performance from the greatest of all time, and they booked their place in yet another World Cup final, and this time set to take on Messi's old friends in Spain.
23: It's Argentina-Spain on Sunday for the World Cup title. There's also that golden boot race, and Messi at age 39 looking to break the record for the oldest to claim the golden boot by a full 9 years. Messi has 8 goals in this World Cup, tied with Kylian Mbappe, but he has one more assist, so that's the tiebreaker, assists as they head in. Keep in mind, Mbappe will play against England for that third place finish on Saturday, so he's still alive as well. With regards to Messi and his status as the best there ever was, Carlos Mauricio Ramirez, MLS on Apple TV, play-by-play man, joining Amber and Ian.
8: But what we've seen from this 39-year-old phenom, who I'm really sad we will see one, I'm happy it's the final, but if you're listening and you're just new to soccer or you're a lifelong fan of the sport, get yourself this. Come Sunday, you will be seeing the football/soccer version of Brady and Jordan or whoever you think the GOAT is one last time play in a World Cup match. Thankfully, we still have him on MLS playing for Inter Miami, and that's a gift that everyone should take advantage of. But for one last Sunday, we'll be able to see, in my estimation, the greatest player who ever laced him up play for the biggest trophy ever.
23: ESPN soccer analyst Santiago Solari echoes that sentiment.
20: Doing what he's doing in this World Cup at 39 years old, I think that's out of the wildest dreams of anybody, any analyst, any player, any fan. What we are witnessing, the world of sport, I mean, not only Argentinians, is something unique and something I don't think we'll ever see again.
23: Hey, World Cup recap brought to you by Gusto. 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ACC Media Days continuing on a Friday as Clemson head coach Dabo Swinney suggested the only way college football can withstand enduring rampant tampering is with help from Congress, suggesting fines, suspension, even firing should all be considered to discourage tampering. Speaking at the ACC kickoff, the Clemson head man, yeah, it's a rat race to get players in college sports nowadays, this Dabo.
24: You know, we've had 15 winning seasons, 13 10-plus win seasons, 14 9-plus win seasons. We've won 11 championships in the last 15 years. And then you have a season like last year, and that's kind of what everybody wants to focus on. And I get that. We earned that. But there were a lot of similarities. There really were. We lost 3 games by 11 points. We lost 2 games on the last play of the game. You know, we're 151-7 all the way back to 2010 when we lead in the fourth quarter. 2 of those 7 were last year. So we didn't finish in the fourth quarter. We didn't. We lead the nation. We're number one, 138 schools. We're number one all the way back 15 years in one-score games. So we've won close games. I've had some 12-0 teams that were 4 plays from being 8-4. All right. And so we didn't win the close games. We didn't finish in the fourth quarter. We didn't run the ball effectively. We played the worst pass defense in my coaching career. So that's my fault. But it's football stuff. It's football stuff. And so that's our focus. We got to fix the football stuff. You get what you earn.
23: Sam Acho and his confidence in Notre Dame.
25: It's hard not to be confident just based off of the schedule alone. I mean, Notre Dame maybe when the preseason rankings come out, will have 2 ranked teams on their schedule, potentially 3, depending on what SMU does. But they have a solid, really good quarterback, a really good defense, and a very favorable schedule. CJ Carr was outstanding last season. Of course, there's no Jeremiah Love, but of course, he's only going to get better. The offensive line is getting better and healthier. There were some injuries early last season. Leonard Moore on the defense side of the ball is going to be one of the top corners taken. But I still have to go back to the strength of schedule. If there is 1 or 2 slip-ups early in the season, it's going to be a long year for Notre Dame. Now, of course, last year they started off 0-2. This year they start off with Wisconsin and Rice. And then, as I mentioned, November 7th, Miami, they're going to be ranked most likely. And then maybe SMU. And I think, obviously, BYU should be a team that's ranked. But outside of that, it's a very favorable schedule. And with the odds in their favor, I think Notre Dame should be a lock for the playoffs.
23: And speaking of the Irish, Marcus Freeman, their head coach, CJ Carr, and Leonard Moore joining on Sportsmanlike this morning, 9:30 Eastern. Evan Cohen, Michelle Smallman, Courtney Cronin, ESPN Radio, ESPN2, ESPNU. Coming up, we spotlight the trade deadline in Major League Baseball. That's next. 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
23: Again, our top stories. Jackson Suva shot a 65 to grab a one-stroke lead at the Open Championship. Of note, defending champ Scottie Scheffler shot a 68. World number two Rory McIlroy a 72. Giannis introduced by the Miami Heat, who are in the mix for LeBron. LBJ saying Thursday he still hasn't made up his free agency decision. And baseball returned with one game on the slate. Site of the All-Star game, Mets and Philly.
34: 3-1 is launched to left. Marsh going back. It's over his head. He turns and it's gone. It snuck over the railing and left into the flower bed. Francisco Alvarez with his second home run of the game. The Mets have clipped Nola twice in the inning and lead 3-0.
23: 880 ESPN New York. Francisco Alvarez went deep twice. Brett Beatty also goes yard as they down the Phillies 4-1 in the first game back from the All-Star break. Started at 6:10 instead of 7:10 Eastern as the team played under a hazy sky with diminishing air quality because of the smoke that moved into the region from the wildfires burning in Canada and Minnesota. This Alvarez on SportsCenter.
1: I mean, I was ready for the fastball the whole game, and I'd be able to execute my plan, and I think I executed well.
23: I'd say he did. Major League Baseball trade deadline comes August 3rd. Doug Glanville on SportsCenter on the subject of those Phillies, Braves, and Yankees.
2: When I think of the Yankees, they are always aggressive, and they try to make the moves because they're all in trying to win. And when you lose a guy like Aaron Judge, he's irreplaceable, but you can try to get the production from the right-handed bats. So I can see them trying to find a big right-handed back to sort of pick up the slack a little bit. Mm-hmm. And then like everybody else, everybody wants Tarik Skubal, so you can try to get him. And speaking of which, when you move on to the Braves, they're the rotation that got banged up by injury and really have been a lot about Chris Sale and they're trying to get the pieces. So if they can get Tarik Skubal or get a reliever like to replace Robert Suarez, who was hurt for a period, that would help them a lot. And the last, the Philadelphia Phillies, you know, they're a team that needs that like outfield power bat. You know, they lost Garcia early in the season. Can they pick up the slack by getting that right-handed bat or at least an outfielder to give them some more options to support Schwarber and Harper on the right side?
23: You heard Tug mention the name Tarik Skubal several times there. What might the factors be for the Tigers to trade their ace?
2: They got to kind of roll through this next couple of weeks before the deadline because, in part, they have the schedule that kind of works to their favor. So they're teams that have been struggling for the most part. And look, Skubal is two-time Cy Young Award, back-to-back. He is elite, and they're in a division that's available. You know, they're not like in a place where they're looking at the Dodgers and saying, well, mm-hmm. next year. They can get back into this, and they have gotten back into it to some degree. And when you're back into it, you don't really let go of a two-time Cy Young Award.
25: Right.
2: You need rotation help. So that's where they are, and I think they'll be in a good position to hold on to him.
23: Yeah, the big second-half storyline is the Dodgers going for the World Series three-peat. Jeff Passan joined Game and Night on the Dodgers versus the field.
4: Let's not give too much disrespect to the Milwaukee Brewers, who have been quite good this season, and the Tampa Bay Rays and the Philadelphia Phillies, and you know, the number of teams that have played good baseball this year, as good as the Dodgers? No, there's no one as good as the Dodgers at this point. And look, mathematically, I'm probably going to take the field because there are very few scenarios in which you'll ever find a single team that has better than 50% odds to win the World Series until you get pretty deep into the playoffs. But yeah, I mean, I would take the Dodgers. That's how good they are. And we don't even know how they're going to add to their roster at this point. There's still a lot that they can do before the trade deadline on August 3rd. And I anticipate that they're going to at least make some moves.
5: Once again, the NBA world waiting with bated breath for LeBron James to make up his mind.
6: LeBron James wants to be in a competing environment. He wants to play meaningful basketball.
7: We're not worried about nobody's opinions or anything like that. He's going to make the best decision for himself.
23: Yeah, it's lingered a bit, huh? LeBron James recording an episode of the Mind a Game podcast in New York. This appearance part of the opening day of Fanatics Fest, 4-day event featuring athletes and celebrities. James, the NBA's oldest active player at 41, announced in June that he would play this season but leave the Lakers. Fans eager to hear what comes next. LBJ with Dave McMenamin.
8: So how do I feel about free agency? Obviously, it's a big decision. This is the third time in my career that I've been a free agent. I think three, yeah. So it's a big decision for not only myself, but for my family as well, and just for the last part of my career and where I want to spend the last few years or the last year or the last 2 years of, you know, my NBA career. So wherever I go, Elon, I will make my staple on just, I'm a natural born leader. You know, I'm going to try to fit into whatever team I'm going into, but also, you know, give them all the tools and give them all the knowledge that I've been able to, you know, grasp over the last 23 years. I know the game. I know the ins and outs about the game of basketball. And wherever I land, I hope that you support me and I can continue to inspire you, all right?
23: So that was James at Fanatics Fest. McMenamin was also there. He was also on NBA Today on his takeaways of what LBJ just said.
12: Brian Windhorst texted me after he saw some of the clips coming out. He said,
0: beard dye. And we've seen all summer he had that long, scraggly gray beard. And I think if it was the final chapter, he may go out with a gray beard. But I think the beard dye, the short beard, leads us to believe that there could be not just a swan song here, but a final chapter that could last a season or two. That's the first thing. I took a seat right in front of the stage. To my right is Lakers coach J.J. Redick. Did not expect to see J.J. there, and LeBron addressed his exit from the Lakers for the first time. He expressed a lot of gratitude. He name-checked Jeannie Buss and Rob Pelinka. Certainly, at times, that relationship was strained with both of them, but he is leaving the franchise in a good place, or as a best of place as possible. And then when it comes down to what team he's going to pick, he had some fun with it. You know, he let the crowd, you know, shout out team names. You know, I hear Warriors, I hear Sixers. He even said he noticed some of the chatter online saying that if he went to Miami, they'd only be a play-in team. And so, obviously, he senses that the moment's only going to get bigger from this point forward and wasn't quite ready to reveal it.
23: You heard Dave McMenamin mention Brian Windhorst, Windy, Evan Cohen, Andy Gresh, and Harry Douglas on the best fit and landing spot for James.
3: When I look at two players in particular, when I look at Vijay Edgecombe and I look at a guy at Joel Embiid, those two players I feel like can really benefit from a guy like LeBron James and really learn some things from him. Tyrese Maxey, he's been around him a lot, and LeBron James has that relationship with him. Jaylen Brown, he's played against LeBron James a lot, and Jaylen Brown is also a guy who's won an NBA championship as well. But I don't think there will be a starting five in the NBA that will be better than the Philadelphia 76ers.
9: In terms of impact, if LeBron went to Philadelphia, he might be viewed as a little bit of a caddy, an add-on. In Miami, it might be, oh man, it's got to be like old times. In Cleveland, it's, oh, thank God. Thank you. Our sports God has returned to the city.
10: I don't know what he's waiting for. I don't know if he's made a decision. I don't know how he wants to announce it. Let me throw this at you. Can he announce publicly anywhere but Cleveland? You can't do this to Cleveland again like this. You can't make a big announcement and then announce you're going to Miami or you're going to Golden State.
12: If you look at Cleveland, for example, the team that the Cavs currently have is reminiscent of the Lakers team he's leaving. The Lakers team he left had Austin Reeves and Luka Doncic. Well, the Cavs have James Harden and Donovan Mitchell. The Sixers have a number of ball handlers. The ball handling role is wide open in Miami. The history is there in Miami. The star power is there in Miami. I'm going to be honest with you. 2-3 weeks ago when LeBron announced he was leaving the Lakers, I know that Miami was ranked up there, but I didn't really see it. As I've watched this and had conversations over the last few weeks, Miami continues to make more and more sense to me. I can't guess where LeBron's head is. I can't guess where where he feels the best fit or what he's prioritizing. But the more you talk about this with NBA teams, even the teams that are recruiting LeBron, the team they see that is the basketball fit is Miami.
13: We start this Sports Center with breaking news from the NBA. Giannis Antetokounmpo is headed to South Beach. Blockbuster of a trade.
14: This was a 13-month trade saga for Giannis Antetokounmpo and the Milwaukee Bucks. They fought this right until the end.
15: I mean, they did really well for themselves. Like, really well. This was not the package that was offered back in February.
13: It's been a long time coming.
16: Pat Riley focused on getting another
17: massive
16: star.
17: Massive trade. Ooh. Giannis.
14: The job for the Heat isn't done, but that's a pretty strong duo to start with.
23: Yeah, so while it's still up in the air, and if Giannis will ultimately be teammates with LeBron in Miami, he knows he'll be teammates with Bam Adebayo. Giannis introduced on Thursday.
19: I'm excited. You know, I had the opportunity to work with him on my trip to Vegas. He's funny. He's easy. Easy guy to be around. He's more quiet than what I expected him to be. And basketball-wise, I think, when the two head of the snakes are very, very competitive, they work hard, they're very disciplined, I think everybody else is going to follow our lead. Defensively, we have to be good. We have no choice, not to be good. I feel like as a team, as a whole, we are going to be good, but it starts from me and Bam. And I'm excited to compete with him. I'm excited to be on the same side with him after 10 years.
23: Yeah, Pat Riley certainly appreciates having Bam on his side.
11: I don't want to get knocked out. You know, Bam was one of those guys that came in here too. Bam was in 2019, came in here, and he's been basically the foundation.
23: Yeah, Pat Riley referencing the Tyler Hero fiasco with Bam this off season.
17: Spain goes on the win, 2-0, advancing to the World Cup final.
18: Spain dominated the game, didn't they?
20: They were just so comfortable. They were composed, they dictated the tempo. They really showed how resilient they are.
21: They nullified the Mbappes, they nullified the Ulises, they nullified the Dembeles, they nullified this French attack.
20: Mbappe, Dembele, they couldn't get a sniff. Ulise, he was non-existent. We were expecting a little bit more from France.
22: France is the best squad from top to bottom, but Spain is the best team.
23: Yeah, Spain, 13-1 goal differential thus far in this World Cup. Their players practice ahead of the World Cup final outside of northern New Jersey while the air conditions hazardous because of the smoke from the Canadian wildfires. They remained, Argentina did, in Atlanta in that area working out there before coming to East Rutherford. The smoke's supposed to clear before Sunday's final. Spain tied for the fewest goals against, one in this World Cup. First team with seven consecutive World Cup clean slates. That's zero goals against from 22, the round of 16, through the round of 16 here in 26. Seeking European championship and a World Cup double in the same campaign. Unbeaten in the last two major tournaments, 24 Euros, 26 World Cup. Longest unbeaten streak in the nation's history, riding 36 games without a defeat. Now, Argentina, they've been the comeback kings. But Tommy Smith and Landon Donovan on the subject of if they get behind against Spain, it might not be so easy to come back.
24: If Spain get up a goal, they will not do what England did. England decided to just try to defend, like play the prevent defense for, you know, a quarter and a half when they're up 3-0 in an NFL game, if that's the context, right? So Spain will not do that. If Spain go up a goal, they'll just keep doing what they do. And if Argentina get too risky and try to press too high, they'll go score the second goal. And if they go try to be risky again, they'll go score the third goal. And so if Argentina get down in this game, it's going to be a massive mountain to climb.
34: Spain have only given up one goal in this World Cup. They're unbeaten in 37 games, which is a record which was only held by the great Italian teams. Their defense is unbelievable. They are going to figure a way to shut Messi down in the final. And I would say if they're leading 1-0 5 minutes to go, Spain would hold out and Spain would win the World Cup.
23: Smith on Unsportsmanlike, Donovan on Freddie and Harry. Argentina would tie Germany and Italy for the second most World Cup titles, four by any country. They're looking to go back to back, looking to become the first nation to win four consecutive major international tournaments after winning the Copa America in 21 and 24. The importance of this World Cup to Argentina. Here's Hercules Gomez.
26: I played for 17 years professionally, and I had a lot of Argentine teammates. And some of them were good players, some of them were average players, some of them were bad players. They all shared one similar trait. In their DNA, they compete. This game means more to them than anything in their life, anything related to family, anything related to religion. Their sport is their religion. They treat this differently. Everything that Argentina knows, to them, that is great, to them that is just on a different level of maybe even spiritual, revolves around this game. And a lot of those moments include the English national team. So now you got this new generation of players. They step on this field and they meant a lot to them. So the tactics go out the window and you can see them physically beaten up on the English. They wanted to send a message. They compete more than any other team that I've ever seen, any other country that I've ever seen. It's in their DNA. It's cultural.
23: How about X factors for this matchup against Spain? Kalen Carr, MLS on Apple TV, joining game night.
27: As long as they're in a tight game, in the margins, they have Messi. And so that just blows up the margins because he just seems to always find that space. And look, he's not doing it maybe in the exact same way as he has in the past. You can see at times he sort of conserves his energy or he'll find himself on the right flank. But it's always with a thought in mind of where the ball is going to end up. How does he disappear and then reappear at the right moment? And in a World Cup final, we've seen what he was able to do. I think there's that experience factor of being the defending champions as well coming off last year. It's really hard to even get back to this place, but they've done it. And now I think with the momentum coming off that England match, they're going to be a really tough team, but look, I didn't think anybody was going to take down France. I thought it was going to be a rematch, France against Argentina. And so Spain deserves a ton of credit. And I think they are going to give them an absolute wonderful World Cup final match.
23: 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And again, on Sportsmanlike Talk and World Cup, Jonathan Bornstein, former U.S. men's national team player, joins the show at 8:30 Eastern. Coming up, the night's top play, the night in the W, and what impact can James Franklin have on Virginia Tech football? That's next. 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
0: If years ago Anna Faris or whoever had come up to me and said, hey, Klondike bars for life, if you name your kid Klondike, it would be Mike Golic and Klondike Golic right now.
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9: Rebound to Williams. For Portland, they want to push the pace. They don't want to let Washington get it set up, and that half-court defense is late. Goes right to the rim, plus the foul.
10: Well, it was a drag screen action at the top.
11: And Carla wasn't late there. She scored 14, Sarah Williams 12. Portland beating Washington 75-56, avenging a quadruple overtime loss to Washington on June 28th. The call on NBA TV. Mystic shot 29% from the field, had 19 turnovers. New York's game against Dallas postponed after the Liberty had travel delays caused by a mechanical issue with their charter flight. Thursday's game rescheduled for Monday. Vegas Summer League showcasing top four picks.
12: And Uruguay, the Dominican Republic, North Macedonia, and the G League. Out to Boozer for three.
13: He's a shooter. Doesn't matter what line he shoots from. College, NBA, Curry Land. Doesn't matter.
11: Yeah, Cameron Boozer, 24.7 rebounds, 3 assists. The Grizz, 3-1 in the Summer League in Vegas. 96-64 winners over the Hawks.
14: This pace he's using to come off of those screens to get that easy job. Hey! Wilson! Sir! Let's both meet at this rim. Let's show them what we're about.
11: Yeah, both those calls on Amazon Prime. Caleb Wilson, one pick after Boozer at fourth overall, 21 points, 8 rebounds. The Bulls, 23-point loss to the Lakers in that Vegas Summer League. Night's top play comes from Philly, where the Mets were swinging for the seats.
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17: The 0-1. Beatty swings and drives one. Right field. Rincones going back to the wall. He'll turn and watch it fly. Five rows deep in right center field. Brett Beatty, a solo home run, gives the Mets a 2-0 lead.
11: That was one of three long balls by the Mets, as heard on 880 ESPN in New York. It came against Aaron Nola in a 4-1 win in the first game back from the Major League Baseball All-Star break. More ACC media days. Virginia Tech certainly counting on James Franklin to change their recent football fortunes. The school hired Franklin late last year after his firing from Penn State. Came less than 2 years after he led the Nittany Lions to the college football playoff semifinal.

0: Those Hokies have invested more in their sports programs. Those changes have included the hiring of Brian White as new athletic director last month. This Franklin on their offseason.
1: We've been sprinting really since we arrived in Blacksburg, and I think I would describe it as I think we have won the offseason. We've had a great offseason in terms of implementing our standards and our expectations and our culture. But we've been able to hit the ground running. We are bigger, we are stronger, we are faster than we have been. There's no doubt about that. And I think our depth is in a position to be able to compete. So from an expectation, from a standards, from a culture standpoint, I think we're in a really good place. Again, we feel like we have won the offseason. All that's great. That sounds good in a press conference. It's a great soundbite. The reality is we got to make sure all those things translate to the season and go out and play a style and a brand that is going to make Coach Beamer proud, Bud Foster proud. All of our alumni, we want to make all those people proud of how we play, how we conduct our business.
0: Again, the unsportsmanlike guest list this morning starts with Dan Graziano talking NFL at 7:30 Eastern. We've been talking throughout the show about the World Cup at Spain-Argentina for the title on Sunday, while France and England play for third place, and give you a sense of just how big this is elsewhere and just how devastating the England loss was to Argentina. Here's British radio host for Talk Sport, Jamie O'Hara.
2: So you can almost accept it.
3: I know.
2: You're playing against Argentina. Yeah. You can't sit off for 25 minutes against Argentina. He absolutely bottled it. Thomas Tuchel's cost us the World Cup. He cost us the World Cup. We're 1-0 up. Played well first half. All right, cagey affair. We go 1-0 up. Be brave. Mm. Be brave, Thomas. This is what we brought you in for. We brought you in for this moment. We got rid of Southgate because he bottled it. Because he weren't brave. We brought you in for now to make that decision. We're 1-0 up in a World Cup semi-final. Bring on Rashford. Bring on Saka. And if they score, they score. But at least we're going to go down fighting. At least we're going to go down with some pride. We fell out of the World Cup in disgrace because of him. Because of him. And we brought him in for this job. This is what we brought him in for. To get us over this line. And it's the same old England. Same old crap. Same old guff. I have to watch every tournament that we're in. And it's the managers tucked us up again. Tucked us up. We're dead on our feet. Got Morgan Rogers playing right wing. Jude Bellingham on the left. Brings on Nico Riley. We can't get out. Harry Kane's done nothing. He's dead. Nothing. Got nothing left.
3: I don't.
2: I can't believe it, Jace. Well, no. Jace, I can't believe it. No, it's a disgrace.
3: He
2: should be sacked. Get him out. Gone.
0: Sacked is fired, by the way. And those conversations will continue in England for a while now. Coming up, baseball is back with the Mets and Phillies getting the second half underway. LeBron still considering his next team while Giannis says, hello, Miami. That's next. This is SportsCenter All Night on ESPN Radio.
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15: LeBron breaks his silence.
16: At one point, there was a fan yelling the Warriors team out, and there was another fan yelling out the Sixers. LeBron's like, I hear Warriors. I hear Philly. He said, I hear a fan trying to get me to the Yankees.
15: A star is introduced in South Beach.
17: I think I thrive pressure. I think I need pressure at this time of my career. I think in order for me to go to the next level, I got to get out of my comfort zone, and I feel like Miami was a place for me to be.
15: The MLB begins its second half under a haze in Philly.
18: Next pitch. Swinging a fly ball to dead center field. Crawford going back, still going back at the warning track, at the wall. It's gone. Dead center field into the batter's eye for Francisco Alvarez.
15: Plus, the World Cup final is officially set.
19: They keep making the right decisions. They have the legs to make those right decisions and they have the talent to make sure that right decision works out for them.
17: Geckos, geckos, lizard. I don't like those. Iguanas, I don't like those. Yeah, those got to stay away from me.
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20: Is LeBron getting closer to a decision on his next team and which teams may be the most aggressive come baseball's trade deadline? Welcome to SportsCenter All Night on ESPN Radio and the ESPN app. We are brought to you by Progressive Insurance. We also look ahead at that Spain-Argentina World Cup final, but lead off the show with the return of baseball, the lone game on the slate from the site of the Midsummer Classic, Citizens Bank Park. Mets and Phillies moved the game up an hour because of the wildfire smoke in the air. The Mets' backstop was smoking early in this second half of the season.
18: Next pitch. Swinging a fly ball to dead center field. Crawford going back, still going back at the warning track, at the wall. It's gone! Dead center field into the batter's eye for Francisco Alvarez. A solo home run gives the Mets a 1-0 lead.
20: That came in the third, and that was your count. 1-0 by the seventh.
18: The 0-1. Beatty swings and drives one. Right field. Rincones going back to the wall. He'll turn and watch it fly. Five rows deep in right center field. Brett Beatty, a solo home run, gives the Mets a 2-0 lead.
20: Yeah, Brett Beatty doubles the lead, and he was the front end of a back-to-back.
18: 3-1 is launched to left. Marsh going back. It's over his head. He turns, and it's gone. It snuck over the railing and left into the flower bed. Francisco Alvarez with his second home run of the game. The Mets have clipped Nola twice in the inning and lead 3-0.
20: All off Aaron Nola, second of the game for Francisco Alvarez. He goes deep twice. Brady, one of the three long balls. The Mets beat the Phils 4-1. Game started at 6:10 Eastern instead of 7:10. Played under a hazy sky with diminishing air quality because of the smoke that moved into the region from the wildfires burning in Canada and Minnesota. ESPN Major League Baseball analyst Eduardo Perez, part of that ESPN broadcast on what it was like with the smoke filling the night air.
1: It's pretty smoky. At the beginning, you're like, okay, this is going to be not so bad. But I think, and let's give Major League Baseball and the Philadelphia Phillies and Mets credit for moving it up an hour, because you could tell it was getting worse and worse as the game was going on. And we were concerned even with pop-ups. There were times you see the communication with the players of, am I going to lose this ball as soon as it goes up in the air? It felt like a lot of fog, but you're right. It felt like that smell of campfire, and I think everyone in the East Coast that's being affected by this is definitely feeling it right now.
20: Of note, Juan Soto was removed in the eighth because of left calf soreness. He missed about 2.5 weeks in April because of a right calf strain. The Mets are said to be open for business as one of the few clear-cut sellers come trade deadline on August 3rd. Here's Doug Glanville on SportsCenter.
21: The Mets have a lot of talent in the room. They've just underperformed. And sometimes you just look at the room. You just say, okay, we got to get you guys up to the level. They have Juan Soto, who's really, you know, lived up to billing. Francisco Lindor has been struggling and trying to just really get healthy back into his game. And Bo Bichette really has not played as well, but of late he has. So as they get better, they at least get the core guys right. And then you hope the young guys will fill in. They have a big hole to get out of.
20: Yeah, more on that trade deadline from Doug Glanville later in the show. Speaking of Philly sports, this was Bryce Harper's pitch to LeBron James.
22: I don't know. I think he's going to the Cavs. I think he's going back home to end his career there. But you never know. I think, obviously, they got a couple guys over there that are pretty fun to play with. Got Jaylen Brown. So, I don't know. You want to come to a crazy city and have some fun. I mean, this is it.
23: Once again, the NBA world waiting with bated breath for LeBron James to make up his mind.
24: LeBron James wants to be in a competing environment. He wants to play meaningful basketball.
25: The team he chooses, I don't know yet. We're not worried about nobody's opinions or anything like that. He's going to make the best decision for himself. We'll see what happens.
26: This is one of the more fascinating NBA free agencies we've ever seen, because LeBron's asking price is so low and his impact could be so high, which enables so many different teams to give themselves a chance.
20: LeBron James remaining undecided about where he'll play next season. The league's all-time leading scorer and current free agent spoke Thursday, didn't reveal his next team choice. Recording an episode of the Mind the Game podcast, mentioned teams such as Cleveland, Miami, Golden State, but gave no hints. He confirmed he's leaving the Lakers after 8 seasons, the league's oldest active player entering his 24th campaign.
27: The family portion is a big thing, too. You know, my daughter and my wife and things of that nature, and to become a big family guy. So there's a lot of things that's, you know, people are like, hurry up and make a damn decision, bro. I'm just like, okay, it's not just about the team.
28: Yeah.
27: So many other factors that I'm, you know, factoring in right now on what, you know, not only best fit me as a player, what best fit me as a person, what best fit me as a, what my happiness, and also with my family as well.
28: Yeah.
27: You know, so there's a lot of, won't hold you guys up too much longer.
20: James talking family, Dave McMenamin talking on SportsCenter.
16: Sources familiar with LeBron's thinking tell me that he is nearing a decision, and at the second of his four events that he's giving in New York City between Thursday and Friday, at the boardroom sit down with Rich Kleiman, he told us a few hours after the Mind the Game taping that, listen, it is a family decision. And he told us about the story of finding Zuri, his almost 12-year-old daughter, leading up to him informing the Lakers that he would be leaving. And he said, you know, I know this is going to affect where I am, and I won't be as home as much, because obviously the Lakers are where we live in our backyard. But, you know, I want to hear what you think about it. I mean, you don't have to tell me right now. You can write it down. We can talk about it later. But he said that's a very important part of the puzzle here, where it's not just deciding what basketball fit. It's not deciding where he can go play golf. He's not deciding, you know, what his legacy could be if he won with that franchise. It's what home life's going to look like if his daughter's still in Los Angeles.
20: It seems to have dragged on to some. Brian Windhorst calls it patience.
26: You know, in Vegas this week, one of the things I was, you know, gleaning, talking to some of the GMs who are hoping to sign LeBron, you know, they understand that they may have to make changes to their team if LeBron wants to come there, that they may have to make a trade or they may have to alter their rotation a little bit. And they are all willing to do that. But obviously, the longer you wait in the summer, the harder it is to potentially change your team up a little bit. So the thing about it is, all these teams really want him. You know, for whatever anybody wants to say, they all really want him. They know that it would be a challenge. They know that there would be some annoyances that come along with him. But LeBron James in 2026-27, especially LeBron on a minimum contract, these teams are dying to have him. There is no lack of desire to have LeBron on their roster. There's just this other side of this, which comes with having patience. And it's not something that they're used to dealing with. They're not used to waiting on a free agent to the third week of July.
20: And the Heat are one of those teams in the mix for LBJ. They have landed Giannis Antetokounmpo in a blockbuster deal with the Bucks. He was introduced on Thursday. And why Miami was the right fit.
17: I love pressure. Coach Spo talked about pressure, and I think I thrive pressure. I think I need pressure at this time of my career. I think in order for me to go to the next, you know, level, I got to get out of my comfort zone. And I feel like Miami was a place for me to be. We are very like-minded as a team and me. And it was a no-brainer. I wanted to be here. I'm excited to be here. And I want to get to work. One of my goals is to win another championship. And I really want to do it. And at times, whenever I, you know, put my mind into something, I usually accomplish it. And I feel like this is the best, you know, route for me to do that. So I'm excited for it.
20: Yeah, on the subject of landing more than one big fish, we talked Giannis, we talked LeBron, this Pat Riley.
0: We landed the plane. Now there's another one we have to land. As far as the 24-year veteran, you know, that is something that would happen organically. I hope I'm not talking out of both sides of my mouth here, but you never know that you're ever going to win a title until you win one. But you'll never win one if you don't have the talent and the coaching to do it. You know, from that standpoint, you know, this is a team that we have right now, and I'm happy with it. And I think, you know, this is Spo's challenge, and I don't want to put any pressure on him, you know, but he knows what he wants. He knows what we have to do.
2: Argentina's quest for back-to-back World Cups is still alive.
3: Lionel Messi is the greatest player I have ever seen. He's done it yet again. He really stood up and said, come with me. Whether it was in normal time or whether it was going to be in extra time, Argentina were always going to win that game.
20: Yeah, that was coming off the 2-1 win over England. Dramatic win late in that one. Lionel Messi has a message for Argentina's detractors. Nothing was handed to us, he says. The star responded to critics who have been bashing the reigning World Cup champs over perceptions, beneficial officiating, and favoritism by the soccer establishment. He says the team's ability to overturn late-game deficits, most recently that semifinal win over England, is a result of a championship pedigree and nothing more. This Carlos Mauricio Ramirez, MLS, Apple TV play-by-play man, joining Amber and Ian.
4: Argentina is the soccer version of Rocky Balboa. It won't die. They won't die. They won't quit. You can fight against two Russians built in a lab, like two Dragos. Somehow they're going to throw a haymaker and knock a guy out, metaphorically speaking, not in the actual field. They just won't quit. So it is. I'm beyond baffled as to why Spain is such a prohibitive favorite, because they shouldn't be. It really should be a 50-50 matchup in my eyes.
20: Here's to back that point. Argentina has 12 goals in the 75th minute or later, with Messi contributing to number 7. No other country has more than 6 goals in those late-game situations in this World Cup. Unbelievably, Argentina has been tied entering second-half stoppage time in all 4 of its knockout stage matches. They have twice gone from trailing in the 75th minute against Egypt and England to winning in regulation. That Egypt game, they were down 2-0. The winning in regulation following a stoppage time goal. Here's Andrew Wiebe, he Apple TV MLS analyst. He also joined Amber and Ian.
5: Messi is quiet. Messi's not a guy who screams and shouts in the media. Messi's sort of understated, but make no mistake, there have been very few people in the history of mankind that have the same level of intensity, competitiveness, and demand and desire that Lionel Messi has. And I think you can see that not just in Messi, but maybe more importantly in what the other 10 guys on the field are willing to do. They will literally tell you, we will die for this man. And then they will go run their faces off to do it. Like, the level of inspiration, like, it was tongue-in-cheek when I said the Dune reference, Lisa Nalgaya, but I think it's actually a pretty apt description for what's going on with Argentina. They're not the most talented. They have the most fanaticism, and they have the sort of otherworldly being in Messi. And listen, we've seen it in MLS. Like, this dude wants to win literally everything. There's not a single moment, a friendly, he doesn't want to win. And you apply that to the World Cup and history, well, they're in the final again, and for good reason.
20: And that pass to set up the game winner against England was off the charts. We're going to have more on his impact in this World Cup in a moment. But this is Tommy Smith with a Y on Unsportsmanlike on Argentina going up against Spain.
19: They have strength and depth at every position. What they are doing now is they are being controlling the game. Yesterday you saw them. They didn't make any rash decisions in the second half, the last 15 minutes. This is the second game where they were down 2 goals basically with 10 minutes to go and they pull it out. So they may keep making the right decisions. They have the legs to make those right decisions and they have the talent to make sure that right decision works out for them.
20: They are the cardiac team of this World Cup, and that World Cup recap brought to you by Gusto. 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A talking World Cup with Jonathan Bornstein, former U.S. men's national team player, joins on Sportsmanlike this morning at 8:30 Eastern. Evan Cohen, Michelle Smallman, Courtney Cronin, ESPN Radio, ESPN2, ESPNU. Coming up, we'll dig into just how special Lionel Messi has been at this World Cup and look at round one of the Open Championship, where an American is the leader of the pack. That's next. 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
20: 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We're back with SportsCenter All Night in the British Open at Royal Birkdale. Round one in the books, leading the way, Jackson Suber. This not only his first time on Lynx Golf, his first time in Europe. The 26-year-old American shot a 65 to grab a one-stroke lead over Dan Brown and Sung J.M. Jackson Suber making his Open Championship debut, highlighting that round by an eagle on 17. 10 players have won the event in their debut, something he is shooting for. He enters the week number 81 in the FedEx Cup standings, number 115 in the official world golf rankings. This is him after his round.
23: You'd never even been to Europe until Saturday morning. You had never played a links course until you came out here and played 27 holes. How have you been able to adapt?
24: Just trusting in my caddy. He's walked a few more than 27 of them. I think he's probably been around maybe the full 18 three or four times. So just trusting in him and just knowing that good shots are going to reward themselves in the end, and just believing in him.
20: Here's what you have. World number one Scottie Scheffler cards in opening round 68 in his bid to become the first player to successfully defend at the Open since Patrick Harrington in 2008, making his 12th Open Championship appearance. Southport, England native Tommy Fleetwood records a 69, seeking to become the first English winner of the Open Championship since Sir Nick Faldo in 1992, 30-time PGA Tour winner and 6-time major champ Rory McIlroy, a 72 in his 257th major championship round. World number two holds the most wins at 6, top threes at 13, and top 10 finishes 33 in majors since 2010. But his round included 6 bogeys and 3 missed putts from 4 feet in a 4-hole span around the turn. This Rory following round one.
25: Just too many stupid mistakes, but every time I made a stupid mistake, thankfully I made a birdie to sort of keep myself in it. So, not too far away. Hopefully we'll get the better conditions tomorrow and maybe the greens are a little bit smoother in the morning. Go out there and shoot a good one and get myself right back in it for the weekend.
20: Hey, Bryson DeChambeau, he had a round of 67, sniffing that lead as well. Keep up with the Open Championship scores on ESPN.com.
2: Argentina's quest for back-to-back World Cups is still alive as they win a thriller 2-1 over England.
29: It seems to just mean a little bit more to this Argentinian side to get over the line for their country.
30: Whether it was in normal time or whether it was going to be in extra time, Argentina are always going to win that game.
29: Lionel Messi is the greatest player I have ever seen.
30: He's done it yet again. He really stood up and said, come with me.
31: It was an absolutely brilliant performance from the greatest of all time, and they booked their place in yet another World Cup final, and this time set to take on Messi's old friends in Spain.
20: It's Argentina-Spain on Sunday for the World Cup title. There's also that golden boot race, and Messi at age 39, looking to break the record for the oldest to claim the golden boot by a full 9 years. Messi has 8 goals in this World Cup, tied with Kylian Mbappe, but he has 1 more assist, so that's the tiebreaker, assists as they head in. Keep in mind, Mbappe will play against England for that third place finish on Saturday, so he's still alive as well. With regards to Messi and his status as the best there ever was, Carlos Mauricio Ramirez, MLS on Apple TV play-by-play man, joining Amber and Ian.
0: For what we've seen from this 39-year-old phenom, who I'm really sad we will see one. I'm happy it's the final, but if you're listening and you're just new to soccer or you're a lifelong fan of the sport, get yourself this. Come Sunday, you will be seeing the football/soccer version of Brady and Jordan or whoever you think the GOAT is one last time play in a World Cup match. Thankfully, we still have him on MLS playing for Inter Miami, and that's a gift that everyone should take advantage of. Cool. But for one last Sunday, we'll be able to see, in my estimation, the greatest player who ever laced him up play for the biggest trophy ever.
20: ESPN soccer analyst Santiago Solari echoes that sentiment.
3: Doing what he's doing in this World Cup at 39 years old, yeah. I think that's out of the wildest dreams of anybody, any analyst, any player, any fan. What we are witnessing, the world of sport, I mean, not only Argentinians, is something unique and something I don't think we'll ever see again.
20: 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ACC Media Days continuing on a Friday as Clemson head coach Dabo Swinney suggested the only way college football can withstand enduring rampant tampering is with help from Congress, suggesting fine, suspension, even firing should all be considered to discourage tampering. Speaking at the ACC kickoff, the Clemson head man, yeah, it's a rat race to get players in college sports nowadays, this Dabo.
4: You know, we've had 15 winning seasons, 13 10-plus win seasons, 14 9-plus win seasons. We've won 11 championships in the last 15 years. And then you have a season like last year, and that's kind of what everybody wants to focus on. And I get that. We earned that. But there were a lot of similarities. There really were. We lost three games by 11 points. We lost two games on the last play of the game. You know, we're 151-7 all the way back to 2010 when we lead in the fourth quarter. Two of those seven were last year. So we didn't finish in the fourth quarter. We didn't. We lead the nation. We're number one, 138 schools. We're number one all the way back 15 years in one-score games. So we've won close games. I've had some 12-0 teams that were 4 plays from being 8-4. All right. And so we didn't win the close games. We didn't finish in the fourth quarter. We didn't run the ball effectively. We played the worst pass defense in my coaching career. So that's my fault. But it's football stuff. It's football stuff. And so that's our focus. We got to fix the football stuff. You get what you earn.
20: Sam Acho and his confidence in Notre Dame.
5: It's hard not to be confident just based off of the schedule alone. I mean, Notre Dame maybe when the preseason rankings come out, will have two ranked teams on their schedule, potentially three, depending on what SMU does. But they have a solid, really good quarterback, a really good defense, and a very favorable schedule. CJ Carr was outstanding last season. Of course, there's no Jeremiah Love, but of course, he's only going to get better. The offensive line is getting better. It helps. Healthier. There were some injuries early last season. Leonard Moore on the defense side of the ball is going to be one of the top corners taken. But I still have to go back to the strength of schedule. If there is one or two slip-ups early in the season, it's going to be a long year for Notre Dame. Now, of course, last year they started off 0-2. This year they start off with Wisconsin and Rice. And then, as I mentioned, November 7th, Miami, they're going to be ranked most likely. And then maybe SMU. And I think, obviously, BYU should be a team that's ranked. But outside of that, it's a very favorable schedule. And with the odds in their favor, I think Notre Dame should be a lock for the playoffs.
20: And speaking of the Irish, Marcus Freeman, their head coach, CJ Carr, and Leonard Moore joining on Sportsmanlike this morning, 9:30 Eastern. Evan Cohen, Michelle Smallman, Courtney Cronin, ESPN Radio, ESPN2, ESPNU. Coming up, we spotlight the trade deadline in Major League Baseball. That's next. 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
20: Again, our top stories. Jackson Suva shot a 65 to grab a one-stroke lead at the Open Championship. Of note, defending champ Scottie Scheffler shot a 68. World number two Rory McIlroy, a 72. Giannis introduced by the Miami Heat, who are in the mix for LeBron. LBJ saying Thursday he still hasn't made up his free agency decision. And baseball returned with one game on the slate. Site of the All-Star game, Mets and Philly.
12: 3-1 is launched to left. Marsh going back. It's over his head. He turns and it's gone. It snuck over the railing and left into the flower bed. Francisco Alvarez with his second home run of the game. The Mets have clipped Nola twice in the inning and lead 3-0.
20: 880 ESPN New York. Francisco Alvarez went deep twice. Brett Beatty also goes yard as they down the Phillies 4-1 in the first game back from the All-Star break. Started at 6:10 instead of 7:10 Eastern as the team played under a hazy sky with diminishing air quality because of the smoke that moved into the region from the wildfires burning in Canada and Minnesota. This Alvarez on SportsCenter.
13: I was ready for the fastball the whole game, and I'd be able to execute my plan, and I think I executed well.
20: I'd say he did. Major League Baseball trade deadline comes August 3rd. Doug Glanville on SportsCenter on the subject of those Phillies, Braves, and Yankees.
6: When I think of the Yankees, they are always aggressive and they try to make the moves because they're all in trying to win. And when you lose a guy like Aaron Judge, he's irreplaceable, but you can try to get the production from the right-handed bats. So I can see them trying to find a big right-handed back to sort of pick up the slack a little bit. Mm-hmm. And then like everybody else, everybody wants Tarik Skubal, so you can try to get him. And speaking of which, when you move on to the Braves, they're the rotation that got banged up by injury and really have been a lot about Chris Sale, and they're trying to get the pieces. So if they can get Tarik Skubal or get a reliever like to replace Robert Suarez, who was hurt for a period, that would help them a lot. And the last, the Philadelphia Phillies, you know, they're a team that needs that like outfield power bat. You know, they lost Garcia early in the season. Can they pick up the slack by getting that right-handed bat or at least an outfielder to give them some more options to support Schwarber and Harper on the right side?
20: You heard Tug mention the name Tarik Skubal several times there. What might the factors be for the Tigers to trade their ace?
6: They got to kind of roll through this next couple of weeks before the deadline because, in part, they have the schedule that kind of works to their favor. So they're teams that have been struggling for the most part. And look, Skubal is two-time Cy Young Award, back-to-back. He is elite, and they're in a division that's available. You know, they're not like in a place where they're looking at the Dodgers and saying, well, it's next year. They can get back into this, and they have gotten back into it to some degree. And when you're back into it, you don't really let go of a two-time Cy Young Award.
2: Right.
6: You need rotation help. So that's where they are, and I think they'll be in a good position to hold on to him.
20: Yeah, the big second-half storyline is the Dodgers going for the World Series three-peat. Jeff Passan joined Game and Night on the Dodgers versus the Field.
14: Let's not give too much disrespect to the Milwaukee Brewers, who have been quite good this season, and the Tampa Bay Rays and the Philadelphia Phillies, and you know, the number of teams that have played good baseball this year, as good as the Dodgers? No, there's no one as good as the Dodgers at this point. And look, mathematically, I'm probably going to take the Field because there are very few scenarios in which you'll ever find a single team that has better than 50% odds to win the World Series until you get pretty deep into the playoffs. But yeah, I mean, I would take the Dodgers. That's how good they are. And we don't even know how they're going to add to their roster at this point. There's still a lot that they can do before the trade deadline on August 3rd. And I anticipate that they're going to at least make some moves.
17: Once again, the NBA world waiting with bated breath for LeBron James to make up his mind.
19: LeBron James wants to be in a competing environment. He wants to play meaningful basketball.
21: We're not worried about nobody's opinions or anything like that. He's going to make the best decision for himself.
20: Yeah, it's lingered a bit, huh? LeBron James recording an episode of the Mind the Game podcast in New York. This appearance part of the opening day of Fanatics Fest, four-day event featuring athletes and celebrities. James, the NBA's oldest active player at 41, announced in June that he would play this season but leave the Lakers. Fans eager to hear what comes next. LBJ with Dave McMenamin.
23: So how do I feel about free agency? Obviously, it's a big decision. This is the third time in my career that I've been a free agent. I think three, yeah. So it's a big decision for not only myself, but for my family as well, and just for the last part of my career and where I want to spend the last few years or the last year or the last 2 years of, you know, my NBA career. So wherever I go, Elon, I will make my staple on just, I'm a natural born leader. You know, I'm going to try to fit into whatever team I'm going into, but also, you know, give them all the tools and give them all the knowledge that I've been able to, you know, grasp over the last 23 years. I know the game. I know the ins and outs about the game of basketball. And wherever I land, I hope that you support me and I can continue to inspire you, all right?
20: So that was James at Fanatics Fest. McMenamin was also there. He was also on NBA Today on his takeaways of what LBJ just said.
24: Brian Windhorst texted me after he saw some of the clips coming out. He said, beard dye. And we've seen all summer he had that long, scraggly gray beard. And I think if it was the final chapter, he may go out with a gray beard. But I think the beard dye, the short beard, leads us to believe that there could be not just a swan song here, but a final chapter that could last a season or two. That's the first thing. I took a seat right in front of the stage. To my right is Lakers coach J.J. Redick. Did not expect to see J.J. there, and LeBron addressed his exit from the Lakers for the first time. He expressed a lot of gratitude. He name-checked Jeannie Buss and Rob Pelinka. And certainly, at times, that relationship was strained with both of them, but he is leaving the franchise in a good place, or as a best of place as possible. And then when it comes down to what team he's going to pick, he had some fun with it. You know, he let the crowd, you know, shout out team names. You know, I hear Warriors, I hear Sixers. He even said he noticed some of the chatter online saying that if he went to Miami, they'd only be a play-in team. And so, obviously, he senses that the moment's only going to get bigger from this point forward and wasn't quite ready to reveal it.
20: You heard Dave McMenamin mention Brian Windhorst, Windy, Evan Cohen, Andy Gresh, and Harry Douglas on the best fit and landing spot for James.
0: When I look at two players in particular, when I look at VJ Edgecombe and I look at a guy at Joel Embiid, those two players I feel like can really benefit from a guy like LeBron James and really learn some things from him. Tyrese Maxey, he's been around him a lot, and LeBron James has that relationship with him. Jaylen Brown, he's played against LeBron James a lot, and Jaylen Brown is also a guy who's won an NBA championship as well. But I don't think there will be a starting five in the NBA that will be better than the Philadelphia 76ers.
2: In terms of impact, if LeBron went to Philadelphia, he might be viewed as a little bit of a caddy, an add-on. In Miami, it might be, oh, man, it's got to be like old times. In Cleveland, it's, oh, thank God. Thank you. Our sports god has returned to the city.
3: I don't know what he's waiting for. I don't know if he's made a decision. I don't know how he wants to announce it. Let me throw this out of you. Can he announce publicly anywhere but Cleveland? You can't do this to Cleveland again like this. You can't make a big announcement and then announce you're going to Miami or you're going to Golden State.
4: If you look at Cleveland, for example, the team that the Cavs currently have is reminiscent of the Lakers team he's leaving. The Lakers team he left had Austin Reeves and Luka Doncic. Well, the Cavs have James Harden and Donovan Mitchell. The Sixers have a number of ball handlers. The ball handling role is wide open in Miami. The history is there in Miami. The star power is there in Miami. I'm going to be honest with you. 2-3 weeks ago when LeBron announced he was leaving the Lakers, I know that Miami was ranked up there, but I didn't really see it. As I've watched this and had conversations over the last few weeks, Miami continues to make more and more sense to me. I can't guess where LeBron's head is. I can't guess where he feels the best fit or what he's prioritizing. But the more you talk about this with NBA teams, even the teams that are recruiting LeBron, the team they see that is the basketball fit is Miami.
5: We start this Sports Center with breaking news from the NBA. Giannis Antetokounmpo is headed to South Beach. Blockbuster of a trade.
7: This was a 13-month trade saga for Giannis Antetokounmpo and the Milwaukee Bucks. They fought this right until the end.
25: I mean, they did really well for themselves. Like, really well. This was not the package that was offered back in February.
5: It's been a long time coming.
26: Pat Riley focused on getting another
27: massive
26: star.
27: Massive trade. Ooh. Giannis.
7: The job for the Heat isn't done, but that's a pretty strong duo to start with.
20: Yeah, so while it's still up in the air, and if Giannis will ultimately be teammates with LeBron in Miami, he knows he'll be teammates with Bam Adebayo. Giannis introduced on Thursday.
29: I'm excited. You know, I had the opportunity to work with him on my trip to Vegas. He's funny. He's easy. Easy guy to be around. He's more quiet than what I expected him to be. And basketball-wise, I think, when the two head of the snakes are very, very competitive, they work hard, they're very disciplined, I think everybody else is going to follow our lead. Defensively, we have to be good. We have to. We have no choice, not to be good. I feel like as a team, as a whole, we are going to be good, but it starts from me and Bam. And I'm excited. I'm excited to compete with him. I'm excited to be on the same side with him after 10 years.
20: Yeah, Pat Riley certainly appreciates having Bam on his side.
30: I don't want to get knocked out. You know, Bam was one of those guys who came in here too. Bam was in 2019, came in here, and he's been basically the foundation.
20: Yeah, Pat Riley referencing the Tyler Hero fiasco with Bam this off season.
31: Spain goes on the win, 2-0, advancing to the World Cup final.
32: Spain dominated the game, didn't they?
33: They were just so comfortable. They were composed. They dictated the tempo. They really showed how resilient they are.
34: They nullified the Mbappes. They nullified the Ulises. They nullified the Dembeles. They nullified this French attack.
33: Mbappe, Dembele, they couldn't get a sniff. Ulises, he was non-existent. We were expecting a little bit more from France.
1: France is the best squad from top to bottom, but Spain is the best team.
6: Yeah, Spain, 13-1 goal differential thus far in this World Cup. Their players practice ahead of the World Cup final outside of northern New Jersey while the air conditions hazardous because of the smoke from the Canadian wildfires. They remained, Argentina did, in Atlanta in that area working out there before coming to East Rutherford. The smoke's supposed to clear before Sunday's final. Spain tied for the fewest goals against, one in this World Cup. First team with seven consecutive World Cup clean slates. That's zero goals against from 22, the round of 16, through the round of 16 here in 26. Seeking European championship and a World Cup double in the same campaign. Unbeaten in the last two major tournaments, 24 Euros, 26 World Cup. Longest unbeaten streak in the nation's history, riding 36 games without a defeat. Now, Argentina, they've been the comeback kings. Tommy Smith and Landon Donovan on the subject of if they get behind against Spain, it might not be so easy to come back.
8: If Spain get up a goal, they will not do what England did. England decided to just try to defend, like play the prevent defense for, you know, a quarter and a half when they're up 3-0 in an NFL game, if that's the context, right? So Spain will not do that. If Spain go up a goal, they'll just keep doing what they do. And if Argentina get too risky and try to press too high, they'll go score the second goal. And if they go try to be risky again, they'll go score the third goal. And so if Argentina get down in this game, it's going to be a massive mountain to climb.
9: Spain have only given up one goal in this World Cup. They're unbeaten in 37 games, which is a record which was only held by the great Italian teams. Their defense is unbelievable. They are going to figure a way to shut Messi down in the final. And I would say if they're leading 1-0 5 minutes to go, Spain will hold out and Spain will win the World Cup.
6: Smith on Sportsman, like Donovan on Freddie and Harry. Argentina would tie Germany and Italy for the second most World Cup titles, four by any country. They're looking to go back to back, looking to become the first nation to win four consecutive major international tournaments after winning the Copa America in 21 and 24. The importance of this World Cup to Argentina. Here's Hercules Gomez.
10: I played for 17 years professionally, and I had a lot of Argentine teammates. And some of them were good players, some of them were average players, some of them were bad players. They all shared one similar trait. In their DNA, they compete. This game means more to them than anything in their life, anything related to family, anything related to religion. Their sport is their religion. They treat this differently. Everything that Argentina knows, to them, that is great, to them that is just on a different level of maybe even spiritual, revolves around this game. And a lot of those moments include the English national team. So now you got this new generation of players. They step on this field and they meant a lot to them. So the tactics go out the window and you can see them physically beaten up on the English. They wanted to send a message. They compete more than any other team that I've ever seen, any other country that I've ever seen. It's in their DNA. It's cultural.
6: How about X factors for this matchup against Spain? Kalen Carr, MLS on Apple TV, joining game night.
11: As long as they're in a tight game, in the margins, they have Messi. And so that just blows up the margins because he just seems to always find that space. And look, he's not doing it maybe in the exact same way as he has in the past. You can see at times he sort of conserves his energy, or he'll find himself on the right flank. But it's always with a thought in mind of where the ball is going to end up. How does he disappear and then reappear at the right moment? And in a World Cup final, we've seen what he was able to do. I think there's that experience factor of being the defending champions as well, coming off last year. It's really hard to even get back to this place, but they've done it. And now I think with the momentum coming off that England match, they're going to be a really tough team. But look, I didn't think anybody was going to take down France. I thought it was going to be a rematch, France against Argentina, and so Spain deserves a ton of credit, and I think they are going to give them an absolute wonderful World Cup final match.
6: 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And again, on Sportsmanlike Talking World Cup, Jonathan Bornstein, former U.S. men's national team player, joins the show at 8:30 Eastern. Coming up, the night's top play, the night in the W, and what impact can James Franklin have on Virginia Tech football? That's next. 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
9: Rebound to Williams. For Portland, they want to push the pace. They don't want to let Washington get it set up in that half-court defense. As late goes right to the rim, plus the foul.
10: Well, it was a drag screen action at the top.
11: And Carla wasn't late there. She scored 14, Sarah Williams 12. Portland beating Washington 75-56, avenging a quadruple overtime loss to Washington on June 28th. The call on NBA TV. Mystic shot 29% from the field, had 19 turnovers. New York's game against Dallas postponed after the Liberty had travel delays caused by a mechanical issue with their charter flight. Thursday's game rescheduled for Monday. Vegas Summer League showcasing top four picks.
12: Then Uruguay, the Dominican Republic, North Macedonia, and the G League. Out to Boozer for three.
13: He's a shooter. He's a shooter. Doesn't matter what line he shoots from. College, NBA, Curry Land. It doesn't matter.
11: Yeah, Cameron Boozer, 24.7 rebounds, 3 assists. The Grizz, 3-1 in the Summer League in Vegas. 96-64 winners over the Hawks.
14: This pace he's using to come off of those screens to get that easy jump. Hey! Wilson! Sir! Let's both meet at this rim. Let's show them what we're about.
11: Yeah, both those calls on Amazon Prime. Caleb Wilson, one pick after Boozer at fourth overall, 21 points, 8 rebounds. The Bulls' 23-point loss to the Lakers in that Vegas Summer League. Night's top play comes from Philly, where the Mets were swinging for the seats.
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17: The 0-1. Beatty swings and drives one. Right field. Rincones going back to the wall. He'll turn and watch it fly. Five rows deep in right center field. Brett Beatty, a solo home run, gives the Mets a 2-0 lead.
11: That was one of three long balls by the Mets, as heard on 880 ESPN in New York. It came against Aaron Nola in a 4-1 win in the first game back from the Major League Baseball All-Star break. More ACC media days. Virginia Tech certainly counting on James Franklin to change their recent football fortunes. The school hired Franklin late last year after his firing from Penn State. Came less than 2 years after he led the Nittany Lions to the college football playoff semifinals. Hokies have invested more in their sports programs. Those changes have included the hiring of Brian White as new athletic director last month. This Franklin on their offseason.
18: We've been sprinting really since we arrived in Blacksburg, and I think I would describe it as I think we have won the offseason. We've had a great offseason in terms of implementing our standards and our expectations and our culture. But we've been able to hit the ground running. We are bigger, we are stronger, we are faster than we have been. There's no doubt about that. And I think our depth is in a position to be able to compete. So

0: from an expectation, from a standards, from a culture standpoint, I think we're in a really good place. Again, we feel like we have won the offseason. All that's great. That sounds good in a press conference. It's a great soundbite. The reality is we got to make sure all those things translate to the season and go out and play a style and a brand that is going to make Coach Beamer proud, Bud Foster proud, all of our alumni. We want to make all those people proud of how we play, how we conduct our business.
1: Again, the unsportsmanlike guest list this morning starts with Dan Graziano talking NFL at 7:30 Eastern. We've been talking throughout the show about the World Cup at Spain-Argentina for the title on Sunday, while France and England play for third place, and give you a sense of just how big this is elsewhere and just how devastating the England loss was to Argentina. Here's British radio host for Talk Sport, Jamie O'Hara.
2: You can almost accept it.
3: I know.
2: You're playing against Argentina. Yeah. You can't sit off for 25 minutes against Argentina. He absolutely bottled it. Thomas Tuchel's cost us the World Cup. He cost us the World Cup. We're 1-0 up. Played well first half. All right, cagey affair. We go 1-0 up. Be brave. Mm. Be brave, Thomas. This is what we brought you in for. We brought you in for this moment. We got rid of Southgate because he bottled it. Because he weren't brave. We brought you in for now to make that decision. We're 1-0 up in a World Cup semi-final. Bring on Rashford. Bring on Saka. And if they score, they score. But at least we're going to go down fighting. At least we're going to go down with some pride. We fell out of the World Cup in disgrace because of him. Because of him. And we brought him in for this job. This is what we brought him in for. To get us over this line. And it's the same old England. Same old crap. Same old guff. I have to watch every tournament that we're in. And it's the managers tucked us up again. Tucked us up. We're dead on our feet. Got Morgan Rogers playing right wing. Jude Bellingham on the left. Brings on Nico Riley. We can't get out. Harry Kane's done nothing. He's dead. Nothing. Got nothing left.
3: I
2: can't believe it, Jace. Well, no. Jace, I can't believe it. No, it's a disgrace.
3: It
2: should be sacked. Get him out. Gone.
1: Sacked is fired, by the way. And those conversations will continue in England for a while now. Coming up, baseball is back with the Mets and Phillies getting the second half underway. LeBron still considering his next team while Giannis says, hello, Miami. That's next. This is SportsCenter All Night on ESPN Radio.
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16: All night. LeBron breaks his silence.
17: At one point, there was a fan yelling the Warriors team out, and there was another fan yelling out the Sixers. LeBron's like, I hear Warriors. I hear Philly. He said, I hear a fan trying to get me to the Yankees.
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18: I think I thrive pressure. I think I need pressure at this time of my career. I think in order for me to go to the next level, I got to get out of my comfort zone, and I feel like Miami was a place for me to be.
16: The MLB begins its second half under a haze in Philly.
19: Next pitch. Swinging a fly ball to dead center field. Crawford going back, still going back at the warning track, at the wall. It's gone. Dead center field into the batter's eye for Francisco Alvarez.
16: Plus, the World Cup final is officially set.
20: They keep making the right decisions. They have the legs to make those right decisions and to have the talent to make sure that right decision works out for them.
18: Geckos, geckos, these are, I don't like those. Iguanas, I don't like those. Yeah, those got to stay away from me.
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1: Is LeBron getting closer to a decision on his next team, and which teams may be the most aggressive come baseball's trade deadline? Welcome to SportsCenter All Night on ESPN Radio and the ESPN app. We are brought to you by Progressive Insurance. We also look ahead at that Spain-Argentina World Cup final, but lead off the show with the return of baseball. The lone game on the slate from the site of the Midsummer Classic, Citizens Bank Park, Mets and Phillies moved the game up an hour because of the wildfire smoke in the air. The Mets backstop was smoking early in this second half of the season.
19: Next pitch. Swinging a fly ball to dead center field. Crawford going back, still going back at the warning track, at the wall. It's gone. Dead center field into the batter's eye for Francisco Alvarez. A solo home run gives the Mets a 1-0 lead.
1: That came in the third, and that was your count, 1-0 by the seventh.
19: The 0-1. Beatty swings and drives one. Right field. Rincones going back to the wall. He'll turn and watch it fly. Five rows deep in right center field. Brett Beatty, a solo home run, gives the Mets a 2-0 lead.
1: Yeah, Brett Beatty doubles the lead, and he was the front end of a back-to-back.
19: 3-1 is launched to left. Marsh going back. It's over his head. He turns, and it's gone. It snuck over the railing and left into the flower bed. Francisco Alvarez with his second home run of the game. The Mets have clipped Nola twice in the inning and lead 3-0.
1: All off Aaron Nola, second of the game for Francisco Alvarez. He goes deep twice. Brady, one of the three long balls. The Mets beat the Phils 4-1. Game started at 6:10 Eastern instead of 7:10. Played under a hazy sky with diminishing air quality because of the smoke that moved into the region from the wildfires burning in Canada and Minnesota. ESPN Major League Baseball analyst Eduardo Perez, part of that ESPN broadcast on what it was like with the smoke filling the night air.
21: It's pretty smoky. At the beginning, you're like, okay, this is going to be not so bad. But I think, and let's give Major League Baseball and the Philadelphia Phillies and Mets credit for moving it up an hour, because you could tell it was getting worse and worse as the game was going on. And we were concerned even with pop-ups. There were times you see the communication with the players of, am I going to lose this ball? As soon as it goes up in the air, it felt like a lot of fog, but you're right. It felt like that smell of campfire, and I think everyone in the East Coast that's being affected by this is definitely feeling it right now.
1: Of note, Juan Soto was removed in the eighth because of left calf soreness. He missed about 2.5 weeks in April because of a right calf strain. The Mets are said to be open for business as one of the few clear-cut sellers come trade deadline on August 3rd. Here's Doug Glanville on SportsCenter.
10: The Mets have a lot of talent in the room. They've just underperformed. And sometimes you just look at the room. You just say, okay, we got to get you guys up to the level. They have Juan Soto, who's really, you know, lived up to billing. Francisco Lindor has been struggling and trying to just really get healthy back into his game. And Bo Bichette really has not played as well, but of late he has. So as they get better, they at least get the core guys right. And then you hope the young guys will fill in. They have a big hole to get out of.
1: Yeah, more on that trade deadline from Doug Glanville later in the show. Speaking of Philly sports, this was Bryce Harper's pitch to LeBron James.
15: I don't know. I think he's going to the Cavs. I think he's going back home to end his career there. But you never know. I think, obviously, they got a couple guys over there that are pretty fun to play with. Got Jaylen Brown. So, I don't know. You want to come to a crazy city and have some fun. I mean, this is it.
22: Once again, the NBA world waiting with bated breath for LeBron James to make up his mind.
23: LeBron James wants to be in a competing environment. He wants to play meaningful basketball.
24: The team he chooses, I don't know yet. We're not worried about nobody's opinions or anything like that. He's going to make the best decision for himself. We'll see what happens.
25: This is one of the more fascinating NBA free agencies we've ever seen because LeBron's asking price is so low and his impact could be so high, which enables so many different teams to give themselves a chance.
1: LeBron James remaining undecided about where he'll play next season. The league's all-time leading scorer and current free agent spoke Thursday, didn't reveal his next team choice. Recording an episode of the Mind the Game podcast, mentioned teams such as Cleveland, Miami, Golden State, but gave no hints. He confirmed he's leaving the Lakers after 8 seasons, the league's oldest active player entering his 24th campaign.
26: The family portion is a big thing, too. You know, my daughter and my wife and things of that nature, and become a big family guy. So there's a lot of things that's, you know, people are like, afraid to make a damn decision, but I'm just like, okay, it's not just about the team.
27: Yeah.
26: So many other factors that I'm, you know, factoring in right now on what, you know, not only best fit me as a player, what best fit me as a person, what best fit me as a, what my happiness, and also with my family as well.
27: Yeah.
26: You know, so there's a lot of, I won't hold you guys up too much longer.
1: James talking family, Dave McMenamin talking on SportsCenter.
17: Sources familiar with LeBron's thinking tell me that he is nearing a decision, and at the second of his 4 events that he's giving in New York City between Thursday and Friday, at the boardroom sit down with Rich Kleiman, he told us a few hours after the Mind the Game taping that, listen, it is a family decision. And he told us about the story of finding Zuri, his almost 12-year-old daughter, leading up to him informing the Lakers that he would be leaving. And he said, you know, I know this is going to affect where I am, and I won't be as home as much, because obviously the Lakers are where we live in our backyard. But, you know, I want to hear what you think about it. And you don't have to tell me right now. You can write it down. We can talk about it later. But he said that's a very important part of the puzzle here, where it's not just deciding what basketball fit. It's not deciding where he can go play golf. He's not deciding, you know, what his legacy could be if he won with that franchise. It's what home life's going to look like if his daughter's still in Los Angeles.
1: It seems to have dragged on to some. Brian Windhorst calls it patience.
25: You know, in Vegas this week, one of the things I was, you know, gleaning, talking to some of the GMs who are hoping to sign LeBron, you know, they understand that they may have to make changes to their team if LeBron wants to come there, that they may have to make a trade or they may have to alter their rotation a little bit. And they are willing to do that. But obviously, the longer you wait in the summer, the harder it is to potentially change your team up a little bit. So the thing about it is, all these teams really want him. You know, for whatever anybody wants to say, they all really want him. They know that it would be a challenge. They know that there would be some annoyances that come along with him. But LeBron James in 2026, 27, especially LeBron on a minimum contract, These teams are dying to have him. There is no lack of desire to have LeBron on their roster. There's just this other side of this, which comes with having patience. And it's not something that they're used to dealing with. They're not used to waiting on a free agent to the third week of July.
1: And the Heat are one of those teams in the mix for LBJ. They have landed Giannis Antetokounmpo in a blockbuster deal with the Bucks. He was introduced on Thursday. And why Miami was the right fit.
18: I love pressure. Coach Spo talked about pressure, and I think I thrive pressure. I think I need pressure at this time of my career. I think in order for me to go to the next, level, I got to get out of my comfort zone, and I feel like Miami was a place for me to be. We are very like-minded as a team and me, and it was a no-brainer. I wanted to be here. I'm excited to be here, and I want to get to work. One of my goals is to win another championship. And I really want to do it. And at times, whenever I put my mind into something, I usually accomplish it. And I feel like this is the best route for me to do that. So I'm excited for it.
1: Yeah, on the subject of landing more than one big fish, we talked Giannis, we talked LeBron, this Pat Riley.
0: We landed the plane. Now there's another one we have to land. As far as the 24-year veteran, that is something that would happen organically. I hope I'm not talking out of both sides of my mouth here, but you never know that you're ever going to win a title until you win one. But you'll never win one if you don't have the talent and the coaching to do it. From that standpoint, this is a team that we have right now, and I'm happy with it. And I think, this is Spo's challenge, and I don't want to put any pressure on him, but he knows what he wants. He knows what we have to do.
2: Argentina's quest for back-to-back World Cups is still alive.
3: Lionel Messi is the greatest player I have ever seen.
4: He's done it yet again. He really stood up and said, come with me. Whether it was in normal time or whether it was going to be in extra time, Argentina were always going to win that game.
1: Yeah, that was coming off the 2-1 win over England. Dramatic win late in that one. Lionel Messi has a message for Argentina's detractors. Nothing was handed to us, he says. The star responded to critics who have been bashing the reigning World Cup champs over perceptions, beneficial officiating, and favoritism by the soccer establishment. He says the team's ability to overturn late-game deficits, most recently that semifinal win over England, is a result of a championship pedigree and nothing more. This Carlos Mauricio Ramirez, MLS, Apple TV play-by-play man, joining Amber and Ian.
5: Argentina is the soccer version of Rocky Balboa. It won't die. They won't die. They won't quit. You can fight against two Russians built in a lab, like two Dragos. Somehow they're going to throw a haymaker and knock a guy out, metaphorically speaking, not in the actual field. They just won't quit. So it is. I'm beyond baffled as to why Spain is such a prohibitive favorite, because they shouldn't be. It really should be a 50-50 matchup in my eyes.
1: Here's to back that point. Argentina has 12 goals in the 75th minute or later, with Messi contributing to number 7. No other country has more than 6 goals in those late game situations in this World Cup. Unbelievably, Argentina has been tied entering second half stoppage time in all 4 of its knockout stage matches. They have twice gone from trailing in the 75th minute against Egypt and England to winning in regulation. That Egypt game, they were down 2-0. The winning in regulation following a stoppage time goal. Here's Andrew Wiebe. He, Apple TV MLS analyst. He also joined Amber and Ian.
6: Messi is quiet. Messi's not a guy who screams and shouts in the media. Messi's sort of understated. But make no mistake, there have been very few people in the history of mankind that have the same level of intensity, competitiveness, and demand and desire that Lionel Messi has. And I think you can see that not just in Messi, but maybe more importantly in what the other 10 guys on the field are willing to do. They will literally tell you, we will die for this man. And then they will go run their faces off to do it. Like, the level of inspiration, like, it was tongue-in-cheek when I said the Dune reference, Lisa Nalgaya, but I think it's actually a pretty apt description for what's going on with Argentina. They're not the most talented. They have the most fanaticism, and they have the sort of otherworldly being in Messi. And listen, we've seen it in MLS. Like, this dude wants to win literally everything. There's not a single moment, a friendly, he doesn't want to win. And you apply that to the World Cup and history, well, they're in the final again, and for good reason.
1: And that pass to set up the game winner against England was off the charts. We're going to have more on his impact in this World Cup in a moment. But this is Tommy Smith with a Y on Unsportsmanlike on Argentina going up against Spain.
7: They have strength and depth at every position. What they are doing now is they are being controlling the game. Yesterday you saw them. They didn't make any rash decisions in the second half, the last 15 minutes. This is the second game where they were down two goals basically with 10 minutes to go and they pull it out. So they may keep making the right decisions. They have the legs to make those right decisions and they have the talent to make sure that right decision works out for them.
1: They are the cardiac team of this World Cup, and that World Cup recap brought to you by Gusto. 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A talking World Cup with Jonathan Bornstein, former U.S. men's national team player, joins on Sportsmanlike this morning at 8:30 Eastern. Evan Cohen, Michelle Smallman, Courtney Cronin, ESPN Radio, ESPN2, ESPNU. Coming up, we'll dig into just how special Lionel Messi has been at this World Cup and look at round one of the Open Championship, where an American is the leader of the pack. That's next. 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
1: 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We're back with SportsCenter All Night in the British Open at Royal Birkdale. Round one in the books, leading the way, Jackson Suber. This not only his first time on Lynx Golf, his first time in Europe. The 26-year-old American shot a 65 to grab a one-stroke lead over Dan Brown and Sung J.M. Jackson Suber making his Open Championship debut, highlighting that round by an eagle on 17. 10 players have won the event in their debut, something he is shooting for. He enters the week number 81 in the FedEx Cup standings, number 115 in the official world golf rankings. This is him after his round.
22: You'd never even been to Europe until Saturday morning. Had never played a links course until you came out here and played 27 holes. How have you been able to adapt?
23: Just trusting in my caddy. He's walked a few more than 27 of them. I think he's probably been around maybe the full 18 three or four times. So just trusting in him and just knowing that good shots are going to reward themselves in the end, and just believing in him.
1: Here's what you have. World number one Scottie Scheffler cards in opening round 68 in his bid to become the first player to successfully defend at the Open since Patrick Harrington in 2008, making his 12th Open Championship appearance. Southport, England native Tommy Fleetwood records a 69, seeking to become the first English winner of the Open Championship since Sir Nick Faldo in 1992, 30-time PGA Tour winner and 6-time major champ Rory McIlroy, a 72 in his 257th major championship round. World number two holds the most wins at 6, top threes at 13, and top 10 finishes 33 in majors since 2010. But his round included 6 bogeys and 3 missed putts from 4 feet in a 4-hole span around the turn. This Rory following round one.
24: Just too many stupid mistakes, but every time I made a stupid mistake, thankfully I made a birdie to sort of keep myself in it. So, not too far away. Hopefully we'll get the better conditions tomorrow and maybe the greens are a little bit smoother in the morning. Go out there and shoot a good one and get myself right back in it for the weekend.
1: Hey, Bryson DeChambeau, he had a round of 67, sniffing that lead as well. Keep up with the Open Championship scores on ESPN.com.
2: Argentina's quest for back-to-back World Cups is still alive as they win a thriller 2-1 over England.
26: It seems to just mean a little bit more to this Argentinian side to get over the line for their country.
4: Whether it was in normal time or whether it was going to be in extra time, Argentina were always going to win that game.
26: Lionel Messi is the greatest player I have ever seen.
4: He's done it yet again. He really stood up and said, come with me.
30: It was an absolutely brilliant performance from the greatest of all time, and they booked their place in yet another World Cup final, and this time set to take on Messi's old friends in Spain.
1: It's Argentina-Spain on Sunday for the World Cup title. There's also that golden boot race, and Messi at age 39 looking to break the record for the oldest to claim the golden boot by a full 9 years. Messi has 8 goals in this World Cup, tied with Kylian Mbappe, but he has one more assist, so that's the tiebreaker, assists as they head in. Keep in mind, Mbappe will play against England for that third place finish on Saturday, so he's still alive as well. With regards to Messi and his status as the best there ever was, Carlos Mauricio Ramirez, MLS on Apple TV, play-by-play man, joining Amber and Ian.
5: But what we've seen from this 39-year-old phenom, who I'm really sad we will see one, I'm happy it's the final, but if you're listening and you're just new to soccer or you're a lifelong fan of the sport, gift yourself this. Come Sunday, you will be seeing the football/soccer version of Brady and Jordan or whoever you think the GOAT is one last time play in a World Cup match. Thankfully, we still have him on MLS playing for Inter Miami, and that's a gift that everyone should take advantage of. But for one last Sunday, we'll be able to see, in my estimation, the greatest player who ever laced him up play for the biggest trophy ever.
1: ESPN soccer analyst Santiago Solari echoes that sentiment.
26: Doing what he's doing in this World Cup at 39 years old, I think that's out of the wildest dreams of anybody, any analyst, any player, any fan. What we are witnessing, the world of sport, I mean, not only Argentinians, is something unique and something I don't think we'll ever see again.
1: Hey, World Cup recap brought to you by Gusto. 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ACC Media Day is continuing on a Friday as Clemson head coach Dabo Swinney suggested the only way college football can withstand enduring rampant tampering is with help from Congress, suggesting fines, suspension, even firing should all be considered to discourage tampering. Speaking at the ACC kickoff, the Clemson head man, yeah, it's a rat race to get players in college sports nowadays, this Dabo.
0: You know, we've had 15 winning seasons, 13 10-plus win seasons, 14 9-plus win seasons. We've won 11 championships in the last 15 years. And then you have a season like last year, and that's kind of what everybody wants to focus on. And I get that. We earned that. But there were a lot of similarities. There really were. We lost three games by 11 points. We lost two games on the last play of the game. You know, we're 151-7 all the way back to 2010 when we lead in the fourth quarter. Two of those seven were last year. So we didn't finish in the fourth quarter. We didn't. We lead the nation. We're number one, 138 schools. We're number one all the way back 15 years in one-score games. So we've won close games. I've had some 12-0 teams that were four plays from being 8-4. All right. And so we didn't win the close games. We didn't finish in the fourth quarter. We didn't run the ball effectively. We played the worst pass defense in my coaching career. So that's my fault. But it's football stuff. It's football stuff. And so that's our focus. We got to fix the football stuff. You get what you earn.
1: Sam Acho and his confidence in Notre Dame.
3: It's hard not to be confident just based off of the schedule alone. I mean, Notre Dame maybe when the preseason rankings come out, will have two ranked teams on their schedule, potentially three, depending on what SMU does. But they have a solid, really good quarterback, a really good defense, and a very favorable schedule. CJ Carr was outstanding last season. Of course, there's no Jeremiah Love, but of course, he's only going to get better. The offensive line is getting better and healthy. Healthier. There were some injuries early last season. Leonard Moore on the defense side of the ball is going to be one of the top corners taken. But I still have to go back to the strength of schedule. If there is one or two slip-ups early in the season, it's going to be a long year for Notre Dame. Now, of course, last year they started off 0-2. This year they start off with Wisconsin and Rice. And then, as I mentioned, November 7th, Miami, they're going to be ranked most likely. And then maybe SMU. And I think, obviously, BYU should be a team that's ranked. But outside of that, it's a very favorable schedule. And with the odds in their favor, I think Notre Dame should be a lock for the playoffs.
1: And speaking of the Irish, Marcus Freeman, their head coach, CJ Carr, and Leonard Moore joining on Sportsmanlike this morning, 9:30 Eastern. Evan Cohen, Michelle Smallman, Courtney Cronin, ESPN Radio, ESPN 2, ESPNU. Coming up, we spotlight the trade deadline in Major League Baseball. That's next. 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
1: Again, our top stories. Jackson Suva shot a 65 to grab a one-stroke lead at the Open Championship. Of note, defending champ Scotty Scheffler shot a 68. World number two Rory McIlroy, a 72. Giannis introduced by the Miami Heat, who are in the mix for LeBron. LBJ saying Thursday he still hasn't made up his free agency decision. And baseball return with one game on the slate. Site of the All-Star game, Mets and Phillies.
18: 3-1 is launched to left. Marsh going back. It's over his head. He turns and it's gone. It snuck over the railing and left into the flower bed. Francisco Alvarez with his second home run of the game. The Mets have clipped Nola twice in the inning and lead 3-0.
1: 880 ESPN New York. Francisco Alvarez went deep twice. Brett Beatty also goes yard as they down the Phillies 4-1 in the first game back from the All-Star break. Started at 6:10 instead of 7:10 Eastern as the team played under a hazy sky with diminishing air quality because of the smoke that moved into the region from the wildfires burning in Canada and Minnesota. This Alvarez on SportsCenter.
25: I mean, I was ready for the fastball the whole game, and I'd be able to execute my plan, and I think I executed well.
1: I'd say he did. Major League Baseball trade deadline comes August 3rd. Doug Glanville on SportsCenter on the subject of those Phillies, Braves, and Yankees.
27: When I think of the Yankees, they are always aggressive, and they try to make the moves because they're all in trying to win. And when you lose a guy like Aaron Judge, he's irreplaceable. But you can try to get the production from the right-handed bats. So I can see them trying to find a big right-handed back to sort of pick up the slack a little bit. Mm-hmm. And then like everybody else, everybody wants Tarik Skubal, so you can try to get him. And speaking of which, when you move on to the Braves, they're the rotation that got banged up by injury and really have been a lot about Chris Sale. And they're trying to get the pieces. So if they can get Tarik Skubal or get a reliever like to replace Robert Suarez, who was hurt for a period, that would help them a lot. And the last, the Philadelphia Phillies, you know, they're a team that needs that like outfield power bat. You know, they lost Garcia early in the season. Can they pick up the slack by getting that right-handed bat or at least an outfielder to give them some more options to support Schwarber and Harper on the right side?
1: You heard Tug mention the name Tarik Skubal several times there. What might the factors be for the Tigers to trade their ace.
27: They got to kind of roll through this next couple of weeks before the deadline because, in part, they have the schedule that kind of works to their favor. So they're teams that have been struggling for the most part. And look, Skubal is two-time Cy Young Award, back-to-back. He is elite, and they're in a division that's available. You know, they're not like in a place where they're looking at the Dodgers and saying, well, it's next year. They can get back into this, and they have gotten back this into it to some degree. And when you're back into it, you don't really let go of a two-time Cy Young Award.
2: Right.
27: You need rotation help. So that's where they are, and I think they'll be in a good position to hold on to him.
1: Yeah, the big second-half storyline is the Dodgers going for the World Series three-peat. Jeff Passan joined Game and Night on the Dodgers versus the field.
4: Let's not give too much disrespect to the Milwaukee Brewers, who have been quite good this season, and the Tampa Bay Rays and the Philadelphia Phillies, and you know, the number of teams that have played good baseball this year, as good as the Dodgers? No, there's no one as good as the Dodgers at this point. And look, mathematically, I'm probably going to take the field because there are very few scenarios in which you'll ever find a single team that has better than 50% odds to win the World Series until you get pretty deep into the playoffs. But yeah, I mean, I would take the Dodgers. That's how good they are. And we don't even know how they're going to add to their roster at this point. There's still a lot that they can do before the trade deadline on August 3rd. And I anticipate that they're going to at least make some moves.
13: Once again, the NBA world waiting with bated breath for LeBron James to make up his mind.
17: LeBron James wants to be in a competing environment. He wants to play meaningful basketball.
19: We're not worried about nobody's opinions or anything like that. He's going to make the best decision for himself.
1: Yeah, it's lingered a bit, huh? LeBron James recording an episode of the Mind a Game podcast in New York. This appearance part of the opening day of Fanatics Fest, four-day event featuring athletes and celebrities. James, the NBA's oldest active player at 41, announced in June that he would play this season, but leave the Lakers. Fans eager to hear what comes next. LBJ with Dave McMenamin.
21: So how do I feel about free agency? Obviously, it's a big decision. This is the third time in my career that I've been a free agent. I think three, yeah. So it's a big decision for not only myself, but for my family as well, and just for the last part of my career and where I want to spend the last few years or the last year or the last 2 years of, you know, my NBA career. So wherever I go, Elon, I will make my staple on just, I'm a natural born leader. You know, I'm gonna try to fit into whatever team I'm going into, but also, you know, give them all the tools and give them all the knowledge that I've been able to, you know, grasp over the last 23 years. I know the game. I know the ins and outs about the game of basketball. And wherever I land, I hope that you support me and I can continue to inspire you, all right?
1: So that was James at Fanatics Fest. McMenamin was also there. He was also on NBA Today on his takeaways of what LBJ just said.
22: Brian Windhorst texted me after he saw some of the clips coming out. He said, beard dye. And we've seen all summer he had that long, scraggly gray beard. And I think if it was the final chapter, he may go out with a gray beard. But I think the beard dye, the short beard, leads us to believe that there could be not just a swan song here, but a final chapter that could last a season or two. That's the first thing. And I took a seat right in front of the stage. To my right is Lakers coach J.J. Redick. Did not expect to see JJ there, and LeBron addressed his exit from the Lakers for the first time. He expressed a lot of gratitude. He name-checked Jeannie Buss and Rob Pelinka. And certainly, at times, that relationship was strained with both of them, but he is leaving the franchise in a good place, or as a best of place as possible. And then when it comes down to what team he's going to pick, he had some fun with it. You know, he let the crowd, you know, shout out team names. You know, I hear Warriors, I hear Sixers. He even said he noticed some of the chatter online saying that if he went to Miami, they'd only be a play-in team. And so, obviously, he senses that the moment's only going to get bigger from this point forward and wasn't quite ready to reveal it.
1: You heard Dave McMenamin mention Brian Windhorst, Windy, Evan Cohen, Andy Gresh, and Harry Douglas on the best fit and landing spot for James.
23: When I look at two players in particular, when I look at VJ Edgecombe and I look at a guy at Joel Embiid, those two players I feel like can really benefit from a guy like LeBron James and really learn some things from him. Tyrese Maxey, he's been around him a lot, and LeBron James has that relationship with him. Jaylen Brown, he's played against LeBron James a lot, and Jaylen Brown is also a guy who's won an NBA championship as well. But I don't think there will be a starting five in the NBA that will be better than the Philadelphia 76ers.
0: In terms of impact, if LeBron went to Philadelphia, he might be viewed as a little bit of a caddy, an add-on. In Miami, it might be, oh, man, it's got to be like old times. In Cleveland, it's, oh, thank God. Thank you. Our sports god has returned to the city.
2: I don't know what he's waiting for. I don't know if he's made a decision. I don't know how he wants to announce it. Let me throw this at you. Can he announce publicly anywhere but Cleveland? You can't do this to Cleveland again like this. You can't make a big announcement and then announce you're going to Miami or you're going to Golden State.
3: If you look at Cleveland, for example, the team that the Cavs currently have is reminiscent of the Lakers team he's leaving. The Lakers team he left had Austin Reeves and Luka Doncic. Well, the Cavs have James Harden and Donovan Mitchell. The Sixers have a number of ball handlers. The ball handling role is wide open in Miami. The history is there in Miami. The star power is there in Miami. I'm going to be honest with you. 2-3 weeks ago when LeBron announced he was leaving the Lakers, I know that Miami was ranked up there, but I didn't really see it. As I've watched this and had conversations over the last few weeks, Miami continues to make more and more sense to me. I can't guess where LeBron's head is. I can't guess where he feels the best fit or what he's prioritizing. But the more you talk about this with NBA teams, even the teams that are recruiting LeBron, the team they see that is the basketball fit is Miami.
5: We start this Sports Center with breaking news from the NBA. Giannis Antetokounmpo is headed to South Beach. Blockbuster of a trade.
6: This was a 13-month trade saga for Giannis Antetokounmpo and the Milwaukee Bucks. They fought this right until the end.
8: I mean, they did really well for themselves. Like, really well. This was not the package that was offered back in February.
5: It's been a long time coming.
24: Pat Riley focused on getting another
26: massive
24: star.
26: Massive trade. Ooh. Giannis.
6: The job for the Heat isn't done, but that's a pretty strong duo to start with.
1: Yeah, so while it's still up in the air, and if Giannis will ultimately be teammates with LeBron in Miami, he knows he'll be teammates with Bam Adebayo. Giannis introduced on Thursday.
28: I'm excited. You know, I had the opportunity to work with him on my trip to Vegas. He's funny. He's easy. Easy guy to be around. He's more quiet than what I expected him to be. And basketball-wise, I think, when the two heads of the snakes are very, very competitive, they work hard, they're very disciplined, I think everybody else is going to follow our lead. Defensively, we have to be good. We have to. We have no choice, you know, not to be good. I feel like as a team, as a whole, we are going to be good, but it starts from me and Bam. And I'm excited. I'm excited to compete with him. I'm excited to be on the same side with him after 10 years.
1: Yeah, Pat Riley certainly appreciates having Bam on his side.
29: I don't want to get knocked out. You know, Bam was one of those guys who came in here too. Bam was in 2019, came in here, and he's been basically the foundation.
1: Yeah, Pat Riley referencing the Tyler Hero fiasco with Bam this off season.
30: Spain goes on the win, 2-0, advancing to the World Cup final.
31: Spain dominated the game, didn't they?
32: They were just so comfortable. They were composed. They dictated the tempo. They really showed how resilient they are.
33: They nullified the Mbappes. They nullified the Ulises. They nullified the Dembeles. They nullified this French attack.
32: Mbappe, Dembele, they couldn't get a sniff. Ulise, he was non-existent. We were expecting a little bit more from France.
34: France is the best squad from top to bottom, but Spain is the best team.
1: Yeah, Spain, 13-1 goal differential thus far in this World Cup. Their players practice ahead of the World Cup final outside of northern New Jersey while the air conditions hazardous because of the smoke from the Canadian wildfires. They remained, Argentina did, in Atlanta in that area working out there before coming to East Rutherford. The smoke's supposed to clear before Sunday's final. Spain tied for the fewest goals against, one in this World Cup. First team with 7 consecutive World Cup clean slates. That's 0 goals against from 22, the round of 16 through the round of 16 here in 26. Seeking European championship and a World Cup double in the same campaign. Unbeaten in the last 2 major tournaments, 24 Euros. 26 World Cup, longest unbeaten streak in the nation's history, riding 36 games without a defeat. Now, Argentina, they've been the comeback kings. Tommy Smith and Landon Donovan on the subject of if they get behind against Spain, it might not be so easy to come back.
4: If Spain get up a goal, they will not do what England did. England decided to just try to defend, like play the prevent defense for, you know, a quarter and a half when they're up 3-0 in an NFL game, if that's the context, right? So Spain will not do that. If Spain go up a goal, they'll just keep doing what they do. And if Argentina get too risky and try to press too high, they'll go score the second goal. And if they go try to be risky again, they'll go score the third goal. And so if Argentina get down in this game, it's going to be a massive mountain to climb.
7: Spain have only given up one goal in this World Cup. They're unbeaten in 37 games, which is a record which was only held by the great Italian teams. Their defense is unbelievable. They are going to figure a way to shut Messi down in the final. And I would say if they're leading 1-0 5 minutes to go, Spain would hold out and Spain would win the World Cup.
1: Smith on Sportsman, like Donovan on Freddie and Harry. Argentina would tie Germany and Italy for the second most World Cup titles, four by any country. They're looking to go back to back, looking to become the first nation to win four consecutive major international tournaments after winning the Copa America in 21 and 24. The importance of this World Cup to Argentina. Here's Hercules Gomez.
9: I played for 17 years professionally, and I had a lot of Argentine teammates, and some of them were good players, some of them were average players, some of them were bad players. They all shared one similar trait. In their DNA, they compete. This game means more to them than anything in their life, anything related to family, anything related to religion. Their sport is their religion. They treat this differently. Everything that Argentina knows, to them that is great, to them that is just on a different level of maybe even spiritual, revolves around this game, and a lot of those moments include the English national team. So now you got this new generation of players. They step on this field, and they meant a lot to them. So the tactics flew out the window, and you could see them physically beaten up on the English. They wanted to send a message. They compete more than any other team that I've ever seen, any other country that I've ever seen. It's in their DNA. It's cultural.
1: How about X factors for this matchup against Spain? Kalen Carr, MLS on Apple TV, joining game night.
10: As long as they're in a tight game, in the margins, they have Messi. And so that just blows up the margins, because he just seems to always find that space. And look, he's not doing it maybe in the exact same way as he has in the past. You can see at times he sort of conserves his energy, or he'll find himself on the right flank. But it's always with a thought in mind of where the ball is going to end up. How does he disappear and then reappear at the right moment? And in a World Cup final, we've seen what he was able to do. I think there's that experience factor of being the defending champions as well, coming off last year. It's really hard to even get back to this place, but they've done it. And now I think with the momentum coming off that England match, they're going to be a really tough team. But look, I didn't think anybody was going to take down France. I thought it was going to be a rematch, France against Argentina, and so Spain deserves a ton of credit, and I think they are going to give them an absolute wonderful World Cup final match.
1: 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And again, on Sportsmanlike Talking World Cup, Jonathan Bornstein, former U.S. men's national team player, joins the show at 8:30 Eastern. Coming up, the night's top play, the night in the W, and what impact can James Franklin have on Virginia Tech football? That's next. 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
6: Yeah, we're back on SportsCenter All Night with the night and a W.
7: Rebound to Williams. For Portland, they want to push the pace. They don't want to let Washington get it set up, and that half-court defense is late. Goes right to the rim, plus the foul. Well, it was a drag screen action at the top.
6: And Carla wasn't late there. She scored 14, Sarah Williams 12. Portland beating Washington 75-56, avenging a quadruple overtime loss to Washington on June 28th. The call on NBA TV. Mystic shot 29% from the field, had 19 turnovers. New York's game against Dallas postponed after the Liberty had travel delays caused by a mechanical issue with their charter flight. Thursday's game rescheduled for Monday. Vegas Summer League showcasing top four picks.
8: And Uruguay, the Dominican Republic, North Macedonia, and the G League. Out to Boozer for three.
9: He's a shooter. He's a shooter. Doesn't matter what line he shoots from. College, NBA, Curry Land. Doesn't matter.
6: Yeah, Cameron Boozer, 24.7 rebounds, 3 assists. The Grizz, 3-1 in the Summer League in Vegas. 96-64 winners over the Hawks.
10: This pace he's using to come off of those screens to get that easy job. Hey! Wilson, sir! Let's both meet at this rim. Let's show them what we're about.
6: Yeah, both those calls on Amazon Prime. Caleb Wilson, one pick after Boozer at fourth overall, 21 points, 8 rebounds. The Bulls, 23-point loss to the Lakers in that Vegas Summer League. Night's top play comes from Philly, where the Mets were swinging for the seats.
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12: Are you not entertained?
13: The 0-1. Beatty swings and drives one. Right field. Rincones going back to the wall. He'll turn and watch it fly. Five rows deep in right center field. Brett Beatty, a solo home run, gives the Mets a 2-0 lead.
6: That was one of three long balls by the Mets, as heard on 880 ESPN in New York. It came against Aaron Nola in a 4-1 win in the first game back from the Major League Baseball All-Star break. More ACC media days. Virginia Tech certainly counting on James Franklin to change their recent football fortunes. The school hired Franklin late last year after his firing from Penn State. Came less than 2 years after he led the Nittany Lions to the college football playoff semifinals. Hokies have invested more in their sports programs. Those changes have included the hiring of Brian White as new athletic director last month. This Franklin on their offseason.
14: We've been sprinting really since we arrived in Blacksburg, and I think I would describe it as I think we have won the offseason. We've had a great offseason in terms of implementing our standards and our expectations and our culture. But we've been able to hit the ground running. We are bigger, we are stronger, we are faster than we have been. There's no doubt about that. And I think our depth is in a position to be able to compete. So from an expectation, from a standards, from a culture standpoint, I think we're in a really good place. Again, we feel like we have won the offseason. All that's great. That sounds good in a press conference. It's a great soundbite. The reality is we got to make sure all those things translate to the season and go out and play a style and a brand that is going to make Coach Beamer proud, Bud Foster proud. All of our alumni, we want to make all those people proud of how we play, how we conduct our business.

0: Again, the unsportsmanlike guest list this morning starts with Dan Graziano talking NFL at 7:30 Eastern. We've been talking throughout the show about the World Cup at Spain-Argentina for the title on Sunday, while France and England play for third place, and give you a sense of just how big this is elsewhere and just how devastating the England loss was to Argentina. Here's British radio host for Talk Sport, Jamie O'Hara.
1: You can almost accept it.
2: I know.
1: You're playing against Argentina. Yeah. You can't sit off for 25 minutes against Argentina. No. He absolutely bottled it. Thomas Tuchel's cost us the World Cup. He cost us the World Cup. We're 1-0 up. Played well first half. All right, cagey affair. We go 1-0 up. Be brave. Mm. Be brave, Thomas. This is what we brought you in for. We brought you in for this moment. We got rid of Southgate because he bottled it. Because he weren't brave. We brought you in for now. To make that decision, we're 1-0 up in a World Cup semi-final. Bring on Rashford. Bring on Saka. And if they score, they score. But at least we're going to go down fighting. At least we're going to go down with some pride. We fell out of the World Cup in disgrace because of him. Because of him. And we brought him in for this job. This is what we brought him in for. To get us over this line. And it's the same old England. Same old crap. Same old guff. That I have to watch every tournament that we're in. And it's the manager's tucked us up again. Tucked us up. We're dead on our feet. Got Morgan Rogers playing right wing. Jude Bellingham on the left. Brings on Nico Riley. We can't get out. Harry Kane's done nothing. He's dead. Nothing. Got nothing left.
2: I don't.
1: I can't believe it, Jace. Well, no. Jace, I can't believe it. No, it's a disgrace.
2: He
1: should be sacked. Get him out. Gone.
0: That is the vibe in England these days. Their team plays France for third place on Saturday. Thanks for staying up all night. For producer Justin Chevalella and technical director Alex Uhiro, I'm Jim Baskwell. Unsportsmanlike is coming your way next.
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21: 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Yes, LeBron watch is still on.
22: Told you.
21: Still on. Told me what?
22: Told you he wasn't going to make a decision yesterday.
21: Was that a bold statement?
22: I think a lot of people thought it was coming.
23: Convinced, Evan, that it was going to happen soon. And I think the two of us were saying the whole inching along towards a decision, the Shams reporting from earlier in the week.
22: Yeah.
23: And the thought that he would actually do it on Tyrese Halliburton's podcast felt a little far-fetched.
21: Well, I don't know that I thought it was definitely happening yesterday, because I thought it could happen the day before, actually, to be fair. And I thought maybe he would go into yesterday. Good morning, everybody.
22: Good morning.
21: Fanatics Fest, where he had two scheduled appearances, one with his podcast with Tyrese Halliburton, as you mentioned, and one with Rich Kleiman and the Boardroom podcast, Kevin Durant's company and Rich Kleiman's company that they share, the business side of sports. So he had two appearances there, and then he went to the Time 100 event last night, which was honoring his wife, because she was part of the Time 100 influencers or whatever it was. So he had three public appearances, so I thought maybe Wednesday, so he wouldn't have to answer questions, where you're going to go? Well, it doesn't matter, because he went to these appearances, didn't answer these questions in any way, shape, or form, and yeah, he still hasn't decided. He hasn't announced where he's going to play just yet. Has he decided? I don't know the answer to that question. I don't think anyone knows. I think we all assume he has, but it's getting kind of wild, honestly, what's going on here. And LeBron yesterday, courtesy of Wondery and Uninterrupted, had this to say on his taking the time to make a decision live from Fanatics Fest.
24: The family portion is a big thing too. You know, my daughter and my wife, things of that nature, and to become a big family guy. So there's a lot of things that's, you know, people are like, hurry up and make a damn decision, bro. I'm just like, okay, it's not just about the team.
25: Yeah.
24: So many other factors that I'm, you know, factoring in right now on what, you know, not only best fit me as a player, what best fit me as a person, what best fit me as a, what my happiness, and also with my family as well.
25: Yeah.
24: You know, so there's a lot of, won't hold you guys up too much longer.
21: Okay. Not too much longer. What are we waiting for? What do you think he's waiting for?
22: Well, when we initially speculated about one of the appearances yesterday maybe being the platform for LeBron James to make this announcement, I didn't think it would happen because it's not all about him. Fanatics Fest is about a bunch of different figures in sports and entertainment coming together. It's not all about him. As Courtney mentioned, Tyrese Halliburton's podcast is not all about him. We had been talking about the World Cup and various things that had been happening on the calendar that would take people's attention away from this. If I had to guess, it would come in the next week or two, early in the week, on a day where there's nothing else really going on and LeBron can control the entire news cycle. And mind you, that's not me being shady. He's earned that. He's earned that right to take his time, and he's earned that right to make a decision and do it when he can maximize it for his personal and or potentially business aspects of his life.
21: I'm making sounds and noises, Courtney.
23: Not because
21: of the fact that Smalls is not right, but because the highest ranking person in the league that LeBron is in doesn't necessarily agree with him. Because out of nowhere yesterday, and I thought, I honestly did not think that this was a real quote because of who it came from and who it was about. But I'm paraphrasing. Adam Silver, the commissioner of the NBA, said, I would like him to make a decision already so we can finish this schedule. Mm-hmm. Because as you can imagine, teams are calling us, networks are calling us, and everybody wants to lock in the schedule. Opening week, opening night, Christmas Day games, mm-hmm. all of that makes a ton of sense. Adam Silver is the most player-friendly commissioner in the history of sports. I'm stunned that the one player he's now called out is the meal ticket for the last 20 years.
23: If there was any doubt that LeBron James is still the face of the league, it
21: damn
23: was
21: right.
23: all answered yesterday with 100%. That Adam Silver quote. And I went back and did some research. So the 2025-26 schedule was released on August 14th last year. There is still time, but it does take time to build a schedule, to get 82 games together, to work with all of the teams in the NBA. So Adam Silver's like, look, you don't need to drag this out until the 11th hour if you already know, which I think it's pretty clear that he has all the information in front of him. So what is he waiting on? I think he's waiting on us to expect it when we least expect it. I don't think there will be this buildup of coming Thursday, LeBron James, the decision part two. There won't be any of that. I think it's going to come in the form of something where you expect it, but you least expect it, if that makes sense. Because there won't be the publicity and the buildup. He'll just announce it in some way, whether it comes in a commercial, whether it comes on his own platform, whether it comes in the form of something super creative that he hasn't already done in the other times that he became a free agent or was traded or left. Like, none of that is going to play into how he does it this time around. But you now feel, I wouldn't say the pressure. I don't think he feels that pressure. I think the rest of us are like, okay, he better hurry up. Adam Silver just gave him the ultimatum of, you know, get this done sooner so we can make our schedule. But in any event, it just reinforces that this guy still controls absolutely everything in this league from top to bottom because he is the draw. This last potential season is the biggest draw of anything in the NBA.
21: Before we get into some of the destinations and some of the news yesterday around those destinations, because there was, Giannis had his introductory press conference. He and Pat Riley and Eric Spoelstra are not really hiding the fact that they want him. LeBron named teams by name, but in an interaction with fans, like, oh, I hear you saying that. Like, so we'll get into that. Take a step back for a second. LeBron James, for the better part of 20 to 25 years, has been the public eye. LeBron James has never had an incident with the law or anything like that. He's never had anything like that. He is a family man, a husband, as I said, supporting his wife last night at this event, three young children, one of whom in the NBA, another in Arizona.
22: They're not so young anymore.
21: Right, three. Okay, yeah, well, young compared to
22: One was his teammate.
21: Right, one was his teammate, Bronny.
22: An employee of the NBA.
21: Correct. So the other is a college basketball player at Arizona, and his young daughter is a either soon-to-be or 12-year-old student volleyball player. Like, seems wonderful, right? All these amazing accolades in his life. He's a billionaire. He opened up a school. He's arguably the second greatest player of all time. All these things. Is this the kind of stuff that gets people to dislike him? Like, what we're
22: doing— We'll forget about it.
21: What?
22: We're going to forget about it.
21: But in the moment right now, like, The Last Dance, available on the ESPN app, was an amazing reminder of us renewing our vows with Michael Jordan. We were in love with him for so long. We were married to the Michael Jordan game and story, and we loved all about it, everything about it. Not 100% of the people, but most people. Last Dance comes out, it's like, oh God, yeah, we're back. This is a reminder of, I think, all of the people that don't like LeBron, why they don't like LeBron. Because when we're sitting here, we're saying, what is he waiting for? The only thing that people can come up with is attention.
23: Mm-hmm.
21: No team has made a move during this time of from the moment that he said goodbye to the Lakers till now. Correct me if I'm wrong. No team of the candidate pool has made a move that would sway his opinion.
22: Would it change your opinion on his approach here if he's waiting for, as you've pointed out, Anthony Davis, and he's waiting until August 6th?
23: Okay, you mentioned that date the other day.
21: Let's talk about that. The most powerful person in the NBA that doesn't play or doesn't run the league or a team is Rich Paul.
22: Mm-hmm.
21: He's amazing. Rich Paul got Gary Trent a 4-year, $64 million deal with the Milwaukee Bucks, Jr. Go look up his numbers and explain that one to me, right? That's a big wink-wink kind of thing, and the league is looking into it. You're telling me Rich Paul can't speed up this process where he would say to the Washington Wizards, listen, on August 6th, we are going to ask you for a max. Are you going to give it to us or not? And if you're not, let's speed up this process here. Rich Paul can't do that?
23: Of course he can, but...
21: So then why hasn't he? If that's what we're waiting for, right? That's what I want.
23: Why pressure your biggest client into making a decision when there's clearly a lot of thought going into how they want to announce this? Because if there wasn't, if he already has his mind made up and it's like, yeah, I want to go back home. I want to go to Cleveland. I want to put a bow on this 24-year NBA career by ending in the place I started, he could have done that already. This is your one last opportunity to make a big splash, to take the entire NBA, the entire sports audience, and make it yours for that moment that will then carry on to the last couple of years or last year of your career, however long he plays. I don't think either of that, like, why pressure him? Why pressure him if you're his agent to get this thing done when you already know that you have all the leverage? You control everything.
21: But, Court, I don't know if I look at it as pressuring him as much as, like, giving
23: him... coalescing to the NBA? Why would he do that?
21: No, I'm saying... Like, the client in this case is LeBron, right? If we're talking about the Rich Paul perspective, the client is LeBron. My client doesn't have the full scope of the teams that he could be on because he actually doesn't know if Anthony Davis would end up on the Warriors.
23: Sure, I see what you're saying.
21: Or maybe any other team for that matter. You know, maybe the Cavs are saying, hey, if this would not be well, maybe it would be smart team. I don't know. Hey, we could trade Evan Mobley for Anthony Davis right now, and that guarantees us LeBron. That's a weird trade, but you get what I'm saying.
23: Yeah.
21: Like, maybe in this case, LeBron actually doesn't have the full scope of the rosters.
23: He might not. I do think he has most of the information. Like Shams reported earlier this week, the voice notes have been listened to. He has everything in front of him to make the decision. You know, Rich Paul operates a lot, like a lot of the league operates through Rich Paul. He represents a ton of clients. So it's not just that, you know, he controls LeBron in this free agency and the decision that, you know, he can orchestrate that. There might be some other things that through the domino effect here are still slowly being worked out to where it's not he's just holding this up because he wants attention, which very well could be that. But it could also be the other part of it that business takes time. There, you know, the league just...
21: doesn't take this much time with this.
23: I mean,
21: because it's a league minimum deal.
23: It is, but there...
21: And as long as the Pelicans aren't signing it, everybody knows how to do it.
23: It's a league... It's a league minimum deal for LeBron, but if the Anthony Davis factor comes into play here,
21: right,
23: then what does that mean for Jimmy Butler? What if it's the Warriors? Like, we're just kind of foreshadowing like that would be
21: the
23: team.
21: No, he's on the Wizards.
23: There's a lot of moving parts here, and I think that you're not trying to rush something when this is the last time that we're going to be doing this, that you're going to try to get everything lined up so it doesn't fall through. Not that we expect any of those deals to fall through, but it, you know... The commissioner's saying one thing. LeBron's doing another thing. To your original point, do you think people will dislike him more from this? Look, he was already hated for the decision. Do you think he cares? I think that LeBron understands the power that he has, and you're not going to have that power forever. So why rush through the process when you know that you hold all of the cards here and that if you are still waiting on one or two things to happen in order for the team that you want to go to be constructed the way you like, you're not going to like say, let's expedite that process so we can get this thing going, knowing that there really is no rush at the moment. August, a different story. But I think that it'll get done by the early part of August, if not by the last week of July.
21: There's more on this, obviously. Shams had some interesting information. Brian Windhorst had some interesting information. What Pat Riley and Giannis said, certainly very interesting. Plus, how many first-rounders would you give up for the best of the best in the NFL and hypothetical trades? We'll get to that in a little bit as well. But first, Smallsy has this from Sherwin-Williams.
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21: 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Along with Michelle Smallman, Courtney Cronin in for Chris Canty today. Evan Cohen with you. Waiting. Just waiting for LeBron. We thought maybe we'd get something over the last 24 to 48 hours because he actually spoke. He was out there talking to people at Fanatics Fest. No answer yet. Teddy's not going to take too much longer yet. Adam Silver's had enough of this because, like, if you actually think about it logically, of the teams he could go to, like, just think about a Christmas Day game, right? So think about Philly. Right now, Philly-Boston is a no-brainer Christmas Day game. No-brainer. Long-time rivalry. Jaylen Brown situation. Imagine if you add LeBron, who hates the Boston Celtics, mm-hmm. from all of his time in Cleveland, all of his time in Miami, and then he played for the Lakers for 8 years. Well, the time of that game could differ. The great people that make these schedules in the NBA and ESPN and ABC could look at that game and say, Philly, Boston, Jaylen Brown, Jason Tatum's cool. We can put it at this time. But if you add LeBron James, we may have to put it at that time. And if we put it at that time, then we can't have this West Coast team play. These are all the things that are happening. My team, Miami, right? So if you have him on Miami, or if you don't have him on Miami, if you're thinking about a big Christmas Day game with Miami, who's it going to be against? The Bucks. Clearly would be against the Bucks, maybe the Knicks, but more likely than not the Bucks, right? Well, if they even play on Christmas. If you add LeBron, they definitely play on Christmas. And now you can consider, well, is it Heat Cavs? Is it Heat Lakers? Right? Is it Heat Warriors? Mm-hmm. So this is what's happening, and this is why Adam Silver said, hey, let's hurry this up. Adam Silver has been more critical of LeBron watch than he has been about Kawhi Leonard. Maybe circumventing the salary cap.
22: Well, because this is touching the money, potentially. This is
21: How is that not touching the money,
22: no,
21: though?
22: No, it certainly is, but this is about advertising. This is about scheduling. Sure. This is about things that he can control, and that process still has to play itself out when it comes to Kawhi and the Clippers and aspiration. But you mentioned that you're a Heat fan. Is this you already kind of setting the table to be annoyed that LeBron's not going to pick your team?
21: Oh, that's interesting. No, I haven't. I hadn't thought about it that way, but that's a good one. Maybe it will be. Yeah. I just think that, like, this is the reason. Listen, people are going to counter the idea of, like, if I were to say, well, guys like Mahomes aren't doing things for attention, then you're going to give me 1,000 things that he does for attention, right? Shohei's not doing things for attention, then you're going to give me 1,000 things that he does for attention. I get that, right? There may not be an athlete in the history of sports that has done more things for attention than LeBron James. And by the way, he's so good and so big, he gets the attention he's searching for. And look at us right now giving it to him. But he knows where he's playing next year. He probably knew where he was going to go at the end of last season while playing for the Lakers. The only curveball would have been Jaylen Brown is now on the Sixers. He knows where he's going to play. And the dragging this on is, in my mind, at this point, just to confirm what Courtney said, which is, look at me. I am still the face of the league, no matter how much you love Wembanyama.
22: But if we're looking at it through that lens, then let's use our powers of deduction. What's the most advantageous time for him from an attention and or business standpoint for him to make this announcement?
21: I'm glad you asked. Let's defer to our favorite. Well, we have a lot of favorites, but really, like, a big-time favorite.
22: I know exactly who it is. It's Brian Windhorst.
21: ESPN NBA Insider on NBA Today with just that, the patience part of this.
5: Now, in Vegas this week, one of the things I was, you know, gleaning, talking to some of the GMs who are hoping to sign LeBron, you know, they understand that they may have to make changes to their team if LeBron wants to come there, that they may have to make a trade or they may have to alter their rotation a little bit. And they are willing to do that. But obviously, the longer you wait in the summer, the harder it is to potentially change your team up a little bit. So the thing about it is, all of these teams really want him. You know, for whatever anybody wants to say, they all really want him. They know that it would be a challenge. They know that there would be some annoyances that come along with him. But LeBron James in 2026-27, especially LeBron on a minimum contract, these teams are dying to have him. There is no lack of desire to have LeBron on their roster. There's just this other side of this, which comes with having patience. And it's not something that they're used to dealing with. They're not used to waiting on a free agent to the third week of July.
22: And think about this. For the first time in LeBron James' entire life, I don't even want to say career, entire life, things started to move on without him. In LA, it was very apparent that it was Luka's franchise now. And even though LeBron did everything he could from a basketball standpoint and beyond to make it work in LA at the end, and he deserves a lot of credit for that, it was still Luka's franchise moving forward. And then to think that Rich Paul informs them that he's going to play elsewhere. And ever since we got word on that, all these teams have been salivating over the idea of LeBron James coming to them, clamoring for him to join them, pitching him. He's back where he feels comfortable.
21: And that turns people off, doesn't it, though?
22: I don't blame him for reveling in that for as long as he possibly can, because this is what his entire life has been. Now, on the flip side of that, you can savor that for a little bit. But what Wendy said, I think, is important. The longer you wait, the harder it's going to potentially be for whatever team you do join to be able to get everything in place in order for you to succeed. So he's got to be very careful here. He can take his time. He can make sure that it's in a, he announces this in a situation that is best for him, and he can maximize whatever it is he's trying to maximize, but you can't wait too long. It feels like that we're watching the sand go through the hourglass here, and time's getting close to running out.
21: And Court, I want you to react to this, because we have Bob Myers from Rich Paul and Max Kellerman, their podcast, More Than a Game, right? That, like, they have, we have him on the record there. Yep. We have Kenny Atkinson, analytically speaking, on NBA radio, talking about the acquisition of LeBron, or the attempted acquisition. We have Steve Kerr somehow being caught driving around California. We got him. Put that on Twitter, because Kerr's funny and amazing, and he's screwing with people that way. We didn't have the Heat on the record until yesterday. Pat Riley, introductory press conference for Giannis. Here is what Riley had to say on the possibility of LeBron joining the Heat.
6: As far as the 24-year veteran, you know, that is something that would happen organically. I hope I'm not talking out of both sides of my mouth here, but you never know that you're ever going to win a title until you win one. But you'll never win one if you don't have the talent and the coaching to do it. You know, from that standpoint, you know, this is a team that we have right now, and I'm happy with it. And I think, you know, this is Spo's challenge, and I don't want to put any pressure on him, you know, but he knows what he wants. He knows what we have to do.
21: Court, he also said during the presser yesterday, we've landed one plane.
23: Yep.
21: We have to land another.
23: Mm-hmm. What else is he supposed to say? This is a team that's in the running for LeBron James. They want him. They want him just like the Golden State Warriors want him, just like the Cavs want him, just like the Sixers want him, just like the Timberwolves want him, or anybody else in the league that may not actually be in the running but still wants LeBron James. I get that. I do think that teams know that they can do and say whatever they want, and LeBron's going to make this decision on his timeline. And to bring it back to Adam Silver and the I don't know if it's he's trying to light, no one's going to light a fire under LeBron James. He controls this whole thing. But you brought up the Christmas Day games. Remember, the league is also going up against three marquee playoff rematches from last year in the NFL.
21: Right.
23: That's a huge thing. They've got Packers, Bears, there's Broncos and Patriots, there's Seahawks and Rams. Adam Silver knows that they have lost their grip, the NBA, on Christmas Day. And, you know, five games, usually it's always a great slate, but the NFL takes the eyeballs away in a lot of those windows on Christmas Day. This is his last chance to try to grab back some power there, and he knows that. He knows he's going to want to put LeBron on Christmas. So I think it's as much that as anything else, that there's some marquee days where they're going head-to-head with other leagues, particularly the NFL, that they're trying to say, no, like, we want to take some of our power back there. You're our last chance to do that. Please make the decision in expeditious fashion. And, you know, he's going to take his time. Like, I think about some of the other athletes out there that we get, aggravated with because we think they're attention seeking. Like, you think about Aaron Rodgers. People don't like Aaron Rodgers because he's adversarial and because the way he goes about his attention seeking ways. Like, I don't know why
21: Courtney, stop right there.
23: Okay.
21: We'll ask the question to the audience. The most attention seeking athlete is who? Or is it whom?
22: Whom?
21: Whom?
22: Whom?
21: Who?
23: Who?
21: Who's on first? The most attention-seeking athlete is, you fill in the blank, 888-SAY-ESPN, 888-729-3776. Courtney just gave you two of them. We're not giving you any more. You got to do the work here. Let's go. Do some work out there. Who is the most attention-seeking athlete right now? Because part of this whole thing is Courtney Cronin's, I think, correct take of, look, one of the things I'm doing here is picking a basketball team, but is also reaffirming my place as face of the league. I'm no knucklehead out there. I'm the face of the league. 888-SAY-ESPN, 888-729-3776 is your telephone number to be a part of the show. Also, here is your information that you need to think about as you're getting your day going with 5-Hour Energy. 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
21: 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We're still waiting on LeBron. I think Courtney had something that we talked about, I would say last week, maybe. I can't remember when exactly we talked about it, Smalls, and Courtney Cronin in for CC Today. Evan Cohen with you. The idea of this all confirming that LeBron is still the face of the league. Mm-hmm. The fact that everyone cares. And Courtney basically put it out there of like, hey, this is my resume for face of the league, right? It's like, okay, you thought Wemby was surpassing me? You thought Jalen Brunson was surpassing me? Here's my resume. I'm what, 42 years old, and everyone, every minute of every day is like, where are you going to play? Fanatics Fest, where are you going to play?
22: LeBron Watch.
21: Right. So we've asked you about the most attention-seeking athletes, right? And we brought up the idea of LeBron. Certainly people can accuse him of that. We're going to get to your phone calls in a second. 888-SAY-ESPN. Courtney, you had one that you wanted to throw out there.
23: Yes. And it's not LeBron and it's not Aaron Rodgers. It's Conor McGregor. You think about all the media theatrics and the stuff that is just thrown in your face constantly with him. And it's not even just dating back to the recent UFC fight that lasted 1 minute and 9 seconds. It's the totality of his career, how he was always out in front of the cameras, always had a soundbite he was ready to drop, always had some outlandish entrance, whatever it was to get the attention on him, he was willing to do it, no holds barred. So I think in terms of athletes that seek the attention, seek the spotlight, want it, gravitate towards it, he's at the top of my list.
21: I think that's a really good one. I also would argue, though, that individual sport is different than team sport.
22: Because it's always all about you.
21: Yeah, it has to be literally about you, and you're selling your own brand.
23: Okay, but what about golf? Who's attention seeking in golf? Men's golf. Let's think about that one.
22: Bryson was for a while.
21: I mean, Bryson has literally talked about how his YouTube channel could be better for him financially, which obviously it is.
23: It's not amazing. Better for him as a golfer. Yes, I get that. But to the degree of the three that we have just talked about, you can put him on the list, sure. But it's largely you're not going to find it in tennis, in golf, like attention seeking, really trying to maybe, I don't know, Nick Kyrgios maybe.
21: That's
23: but
21: who
23: that's
21: who
23: just like,
21: go with that. Yeah.
23: Yeah. I don't that's know. Who I
21: was. But it's smart because he's got a brand around him.
22: Not an athlete, but if we're talking sports figures, I don't think anyone remotely comes close to Jerry Jones.
21: Yeah,
23: absolutely.
21: That's the one. But again, Jerry Jones is in marketing and sales. He's not in football. He just uses
23: entertainment.
21: He uses football as the vehicle for his marketing and sales. Anthony in Kentucky, watching on ESPN2. Morning, Anthony.
17: Good morning.
21: Who do you got? Most attention-seeking athlete.
17: I think the most attention-seeking athlete is LeBron James. If you think about his entire career, every time he gets ready to move, it's very theatrical. I mean, the thing with bringing his son aboard. I mean, Bronny's a good player, but he's not a great player. But that was an attention-seeking move. He continues to do this to this day. He knew that the Lakers were moving on from him. And he continues to do this every single day. He doesn't have to say a word. You all are doing it for him.
21: Yeah, that's true.
17: Just like Jerry Jones. He stays on the news about where is he going. And this is a daily thing with LeBron.
21: Yeah, I don't think he did it with his son for attention. I think he did what he did with his son for his son as a parent, I think is what he
22: to help his kid's dreams.
21: He's helping out his kid
23: and for his own legacy, be the first, you know, father son.
21: Okay, well, that's different.
23: Like that.
21: Yeah,
23: that's
21: interesting.
23: For him.
21: Then it is, you know what? Then I stand corrected. If you believe that, then that is attention seeking. Legacy is other people judging you, is it not?
22: Yeah,
23: valuing it's how other people determine your value and your worth and how they see you.
21: By the way, does that end all of this now that I think about it?
23: What do you mean?
21: If somebody just overpays in a trade for Bronny James?
22: No.
21: If the Cleveland Cavaliers say we're going to give you whatever in a trade to the Lakers for Bronny James, and Bronny James is on the Cavaliers today, you're telling me LeBron would sign somewhere else?
23: No, of course he would go to the Cavs.
21: So maybe that's the move. Go get Bronny.
23: I don't think Bronny's the biggest chip in this, respectfully.
22: Yeah, I think that is so secondary based on the basketball and the overall legacy. He's already checked that box. I've played with my son. That's the Bronny piece is going to work itself out.
21: That's an interesting angle, though. Q in Virginia, listening on the ESPN app. Most attention-seeking athlete, Q.
0: Hey, guys. I'm going to throw you guys a curveball and say that the most attention-grabbing athlete today is Brandon Ayuk. Mm. Get that man some help.
21: Yeah, that's a little different. You're right about that second part, it seems like, and it's not for us to judge, but you know, you could say that about anyone. Get everyone help in life because everyone could use a helping hand, right? So we'll do it kindly. Yes, I don't know that he's getting the attention that he's seeking necessarily, but that's a bad one, unfortunately.
22: If we're talking NFL players, can we throw AJ Brown in the mix?
21: Interesting. You think he's attention seeking?
22: Well, he certainly made his thoughts known consistently, much probably to the chagrin of his owner and organization. I know it helped him mentally, but I would say reading a book on the sidelines certainly brings some eyeballs towards you. I would say
21: that's not the norm. Just random guys coming off the field reading books. Courtney, you ever cover that with the Bears? Just like, you know, a random book reading on the sideline.
22: I would say knowing that your fan base is ravenous for any sort of nugget to debate and gnaw over all the time, and you going out there and telling them what's wrong with the offense is you putting the spotlight on yourself and on your team, no?
21: You know, you can't try to start a fight with Michelle by putting something in my ear that you know will start a fight with her. You say it if you want to fight her.
22: Come on, Nuno. You good?
2: Well, yes, I'm good. I wasn't going to say because the camera's not on me right now because it
21: doesn't matter.
2: It's on the meters. It does. Michelle, you have a player on one of your favorite teams, Micah Parsons. He's probably one of the biggest attention seekers.
22: Loves attention.
2: He loves attention in the NFL. And see, you're, I think, old enough or an adult to think that I'm right on that situation where it's not going to cause a fight.
22: No, I completely agree with you.
21: Wow,
22: he absolutely loves attention.
23: You just call her old?
22: It's fine. Wouldn't be the first time.
23: I'm just trying to stoke the flames here because I think it was a very obvious answer.
21: Is that rude? I said to somebody this week when I saw, they FaceTimed me.
22: And you said you look old.
21: I was like, wow, you look old.
2: That's rude.
23: Evan,
5: it
23: wait.
5: If someone
22: said that to you,
5: is.
22: You would be really upset.
23: That you would ruminate over that all day.
22: All day.
21: What if the person responded and said, yeah, you're right. Like, what if they kind of agreed with me in that spot? Because they were front-facing in that moment.
22: If I walked in this studio this morning and I said, Ev, wow, you're looking a little weathered. You're looking old.
21: I never said weathered.
22: Same thing.
23: Weathered would be worse. Weathered would be like you look like something's wrong.
22: Bad job. Bad job by you. You should apologize to that person, and you should FaceTime them and be like, "You're looking youthful and spry this morning."
5: Oh, that would come off as disingenuous.
21: Yeah, I can't then tell the person he looks young after I told the person that he looked old. You can't do that.
22: That was mean.
21: Yeah, you're right. I should
22: apologize to that person.
23: You're decaying. That's basically what
22: decaying
23: you're
22: saying. Decaying is
21: Courtney,
22: horrific.
21: Courtney, that's what I'm going to say to the person next time they face me. Boy, you are decaying.
5: Oh my
21: huh?
5: God, you look like you're decomposing.
21: Are you dead, actually?
22: Oh my gosh.
21: We're on Sports with Life, presented by Progressive Insurance.
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21: 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In for Chris Canty today, Evan Cohen with you. A reminder, by the way, World Cup, we're just 2 days away from the final, Spain and Argentina. We are 1 day away from the third place game, which still exists, interestingly enough, between France and England.
22: You gonna watch?
21: The third place game, I'm gonna be honest, I'm not as into. I mean, like, I asked Nuno a million questions about this morning because Nuno is a huge soccer fan.
22: Yeah.
21: Because I was confused that the Golden Boot, the in essence player of the tournament based on stats and goals, assists, etc. The stats for Mbappe would count on Saturday in the third place game, and he potentially could get the Golden Boot over Messi, even though Messi is playing in the final.
23: I hate this.
21: That's
23: hate
21: so
22: that
21: ridiculous,
22: too. I don't like
21: isn't
22: that
21: it?
22: At all.
21: Now, Nuno said it is more likely than not that the club teams that have many of these players on them will now, I think rightfully, step in and basically, I'm paraphrasing, and say, like, hey, we gave you the right to play for your country for all these weeks. You're not in the final. You're back with us. You're leaving there healthy. Do not play in the third place game. Now, that's a possibility. We'll see what happens tomorrow, obviously. 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All right. Bill Barnwell, ESPN.com, put together a list of the most trade most draft picks, excuse me, that you could trade. I froze on that for a second. Most draft picks, hypothetically.
22: Is it because you're so excited by the premise of this exercise? Because than anyone love a hypothetical trade.
21: So it's how many first round picks would you give up for players?
22: Right.
21: Okay. And he went through quarterbacks. How many first round picks would you give up for certain players? Okay. So here we go. It goes 7 all the way down to 1. 7 first round picks. Josh Allen, Patrick Mahomes. Would you, if you were the incoming team for the player, give up 7 first-rounders for them? Small, start with you.
22: I would for Josh Allen. I would not for Patrick Mahomes.
21: Oh, my God. Go ahead.
22: May I explain?
21: I said go ahead. Yeah, go ahead.

0: the St. Louis Smallsies could have Patrick Mahomes on a plane for an introductory press conference at 5 o'clock this afternoon Eastern time if you give us 7 first-rounders. But you got to do it right now. You're saying no?
1: I'm saying no.
0: You're insane.
1: I would
0: That's ridiculous.
1: I would give up an absolute haul for him.
0: I would give up 10 for him.
1: Yep, but you would do that at age 40 for Patrick Mahomes because you have a hard time letting
0: because
1: go of greatness.
0: Because this singular...
1: I'm trying to be shrewd here. I'm trying to think about injury.
0: I didn't
1: injury.
0: Hear what you said before.
1: What?
0: You said, I would do that. I'm sorry, I was screaming. I shouldn't have done that.
1: That's okay.
0: Go ahead. What were you saying?
1: I said, I'm trying to be shrewd here, and I'm trying to make a decision. If I am a hypothetical GM for the St. Louis Smallsies, I'm trying to make sure that I'm getting the best player for now and for the future. Mahomes' numbers, year to year, have been in decline. Those explosive plays are down. He's coming off a major injury. And based on what he's already accomplished, I don't think I'm going to get a better version of him than already exists. Whereas Josh Allen, I still think the best is yet to come with him.
0: To me, the point of the exercise in the NFL is simply to find a quarterback. And that's so like simplified and so insulting to great players like Chris Canty and others who worked so hard for so long. That's not my goal. My goal is not to be insulting to all of those other positions that matter in the most vital of ways. It is just to simply say, you have no shot of winning unless you have a quarterback. And he is the best of the best. Courtney, would you give up 7 first rounders for Allen and Mahomes?
2: First off, I get the exercise. The fact that you can only trade 3 draft cycles out is, I mean, I had a hard time doing this and making the math. But for Josh Allen, for somebody who has been right there and has not been able to get past the hurdle that is the other quarterback that Bill Barnwell had on the same tier of 7 first round draft picks, I would say yes. I think there's very few quarterbacks in the league that are scheme transcendent, that elevate their team in the way that Josh Allen did. Look at what happened last year, the injuries to his tackles, leaning on the run game as much as they had to, the lack of receiver talent, all of the things. And they were a couple plays away from making it to the AFC Championship game. Yeah, I look at that quarterback and say, that's the guy I want on my team. But it really does speak to the value of the quarterback position. Because we have seen an exercise like this sort of play out in real time. Remember when the Cleveland Browns traded 3 first-round picks for Deshaun Watson to the Houston Texans?
0: Are you saying that didn't work out?
2: Jury's still out. Hey, he may win that job. Our friends listening in ESPN Cleveland right now may think, oh, no, that trade is actually going to pan out this year because he's going to be
1: You're
2: the starting
1: QB
2: quarterback.
1: One?
0: Oh, boy.
2: Starting, he'll be QB1, and then if he plays well, they're going to have to extend him. What a conundrum.
0: Boy. Oh, boy.
2: But nonetheless, like it speaks to and highlights and illustrates the importance of the quarterback position in the NFL. So there are those guys, very few, because you go right down to the next player and it's 6 first round picks for Drake May. I'd say no on that one.
0: He's my quarterback of my team, and I agree with you.
2: And the quarterback position is the one that you cannot get wrong if you want to win a Super Bowl in this league, because very few times can you have the guys who feel more plug and play, the Sam Darnolds of the world, the Joe Flaccos of the world that can win you a Super Bowl. You give up 7 first round picks, you're guaranteeing yourself that you are in the last game of the season and that you're winning it with a quarterback like Josh Allen. But Mahomes, for all of Michelle's logic, because of the age, because of the decline in production, he still is one of the greatest that we've ever seen play. Right. But 7 first round picks feels like a lot for something that we've already seen play out, whereas I think Josh Allen in a change of scenery in the right situation gets over that hump where he doesn't have to go through Mahomes.
0: 6 for May?
2: It's too much.
1: Too much.
0: Okay, I agree with you. By the way, here's your answer for why that's too much. Do year 1 versus year 2. What was the biggest difference? The offensive coordinator. Right? So that's not solely on the player. It's the player's partnership with the coach, which is, by the way, how the world should be, right? Employee partnership with employer should make that partnership better. But just because you give up 6 first rounders for the person doesn't mean the coaches are good.
1: Same thing with Mahomes. You've always had Andy Reid. You've always had Spags at the helm on defense, arguably the greatest big game defensive coordinator in the history of this league. Let's not forget that as well.
0: Barnwell has 4 first round picks and more for Justin Herbert. I'm not doing that. Not unless I have Josh McDaniels there. Right? I need a coach with him. I need somebody that's going to get the best. He's had Jim Harbaugh, who's awesome. And one of the biggest storylines in the NFL this offseason is they got Mike McDaniel as their offensive coordinator, but they have Harbaugh. So now I got to get him another guy. How many people does this guy need? Mm-hmm. So I'm not giving him 4 plus more.
1: Because you have no proof of concept.

0: No,
1: I go back to your point. 27-0. I think that score is right. 27-0 blown lead in the playoffs. I can't get that out of my head because of you. But everyone else seems to be fine with it.
0: Nor should you.
1: Four first-round picks straight up, Joe Burrow, Caleb Williams. Court, would you do both of those?
2: Does Ben Johnson come with Caleb Williams?
1: Okay, this is the same kind of thing. This is interesting.
2: I think the pairing here is just as important as anything else. And we've seen, the reason that I'm going in with Josh Allen is we've seen multiple offensive coordinators and his level of play stay the same.
1: That's interesting. In a weird way, the Bills not fully working works in Josh Allen's favor because of the fact they've had to change out coaching.
0: Yeah.
1: Gives Courtney the viewpoint, and Small is the viewpoint of, I know what he could do with basically anyone. Because he hasn't done the big thing to keep the one person there the entire time. That's fascinating. We're on Sportsmanlike, presented by Progressive Insurance.
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16: 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Top five overrated teams.
1: Boy, thanks for this assignment, Uno. Gives me the top five most overrated teams where there's literally no spin that a fan base will enjoy the conversation about them here. Like, you had breakout performers as part of Rank'em series, right? We had teams that can't afford to start slow you had yesterday, which is somewhat of a compliment to them, which is like, I don't think you can afford to because I actually think you have high expectations.
23: Yeah, every team, right? I put on that list was a contender.
1: Right. It's kind of a compliment. Along with Michelle Smallman, Courtney Cronin in for Chris Canty, Evan Cohen with you. 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Top five most overrated teams heading into training camp. What kind of look was that, miss?
23: I already know my team's on the list.
1: But you gave me a look of like, good,
23: I'll bet you a dollar right now, my team, the Green Bay Packers, is on this list because you always have something to say about them, and it's Friday, and you want to annoy me.
1: Well,
23: it's cinnamon roll day. I'm smiling. I'm happy, and you're ready to just destroy it.
1: Do we know if Lil Wayne's listening? Because if he is, then I'll take them off the list. Sorry, Wayne,
23: if you're listening, shout out to you. We love you.
1: But maybe Wayne will agree
23: GPG,
1: because it's
23: go
1: just,
23: Pack, go.
1: It's about the hype going in, right? In the production and imaging there, you heard going into training camp. So as I set this up, top five most overrated teams in some ways would be these teams that we've talked about a lot as if, wow, okay, this happened. So now they're going to be amazing as a result. Are we sure about that? Because you know what we don't talk about a lot? The defending Super Bowl champion Seattle Seahawks. Shh.
23: They also give us nothing to talk about.
1: Yeah, because they're really good at football. That's the
23: yeah, but when the
1: here.
23: Eagles won the Super Bowl, we were certainly talking about them.
1: Let's get into it. Number five.
16: Number five.
1: You know, this team I'm going to put number five because I just can't believe a coach that everyone annihilated is now the reason that people think this team is all of a sudden going to get over the hump. The LA Chargers. Because of Mike McDaniel. Now, Mike McDaniel is a very good offensive coach. No one is doubting that. Mike McDaniel is actually a run guy, not a pass guy, which I do think will very much help Justin Herbert. Run setting up the pass, I get all that. This is not to say they can't be good. This is to say the hype around, I even heard someone as part of the ESPN Radio Rank'em series say, the biggest breakout performer this year will be Justin Herbert.
23: That was me.
1: Oh, and now, Mike McDaniel, I'm watching NFL Live yesterday, hosted by Michelle Smallman,
2: no big deal.
1: And you, no big deal, and you and Ben Solak are sitting there talking about, well, Mike McDaniel and Amarian Hampton, the North Carolina running back, second-year player, like, that's a big partnership to keep an eye on.
23: Big
1: cool.
23: Time.
1: Maybe right on all of it. I think we're overhyping them just a little bit. Number five, overrated teams, LA Chargers. I know their fan base will not get mad at me.
23: Because they're because
2: they don't have one?
1: Right. I didn't say that. You
2: funny.
1: Guys did.
2: Paid
1: wow.
2: Actors.
1: Wow.
2: Look,
1: actor.
2: The thing that I don't get about the Chargers, and this happens a lot in the NFL, where a head coach gets fired, like Mike McDaniel did with the Dolphins. We were dogging him all season long for the offense, for everything, for the quarterback, all of it. Now he changes places, becomes an offensive coordinator again. It's like, oh my gosh, Mike McDaniel? Offensive coordinator version Mike McDaniel? Whew, Justin Herbert's about to go through the roof. We don't keep that same energy. And that's what bothers me about this. And that's why I think this is a good place for them to start, because they have expectations every single year. You've got Justin Herbert. He's supposed to be a franchise quarterback. Can you get to the playoffs? Can you win a playoff game? Can you do all of the things that we've been saying that you were supposed to do since you drafted this guy? Until I see it, until there's actual like proof of concept, I'm not buying any of the Chargers stuff, stock, any of it.
1: Court, do me a favor. Remind me of something, or we can look this up. When Mike McDaniel was the offensive coordinator of the Niners, didn't Kyle Shanahan call plays?
2: I would have to look that up, but I would assume so, yes.
1: Okay. So, to my knowledge, this is the first time he will be calling plays for someone else as the head coach.
2: Mm-hmm.
1: So he's kind of new to this too.
2: In a way, yes, but he was calling plays when he was in Miami.
1: Right. I was very specific in what I said. With someone else as the head coach, meaning if he's calling a play in Miami, no one says, no, we're not doing that.
23: Or is this better for him because then all of those other responsibilities are off of his plate and he can focus on what he's great at?
2: Harbaugh could say no. I just get annoyed by that, though, where it's like, oh, he was so bad at it in Miami, but oh, we think, big projection here, think he's going to be awesome at it with Justin Herbert.
1: I think his play design, A+. I think his play calling and sequencing, not. There's a difference between the two. Let's get to number four, top five most overrated teams.
3: Number four.
1: I can't hear, again, how great a quarterback is and that he should be top 10, and how dare the scouts and executives and GMs leave him off the list of the top 10 with Jeremy Fowler, ESPN.com, and how great a head coach is that we give him a contract extension. That's never won a division together as a partner.
23: I knew this was
1: the Green Bay Packers are overrated right now. I'm sorry. Micah Parsons is not healthy for the majority of the first half of the season, if not all of it. They're in a division with the Chicago Bears, who were better than them last year. They're in a division with Javonte Lawrence's Detroit Lions, who have been better over the last few years than the Green Bay Packers. This is not to say the Packers can't win the division. It's not to say the Packers can't make noise in the playoffs. It's to say we have anointed this combination QB coach with no evidence of the anointment.
23: We have anointed Justin Herbert, certainly, and I am pleased he's number five on the list. I do not think we have anointed Jordan Love. Justin Herbert, without any playoff success, get blindly, everyone, top 10 quarterback. Jordan Love has had more playoff success than Justin Herbert, has had a better career, arguably, so far than Justin Herbert. Not on the list. What exactly is the overrated part of this? Because I think that the expectations for the Green Bay Packers are for them to compete to win the division. I don't think most people have them as the favorites
1: people
23: to win that division.
1: People were outraged that Jordan Love was not in the top 10, including our very own Mike Tannenbaum, who we love. Dan Orlovsky, again, another guy who we love, put out there, I can't believe Jordan Love's not in the top 10. I'm sorry. They're a little bit overrated to me. We go to number three.
3: Number three
1: is dedicated. I feel like I'm doing like the Casey Kasem dedications and shout out. Number three is dedicated to Chris Canty.
23: Oh.
1: Why is it dedicated to Chris Canty? Because he was early to this, as he usually is on all NFL items. Can we pipe down a little bit with Kevin O'Connell and Kyler Murray?
23: Interesting.
1: Minnesota Vikings. Why do we assume they're going to be good? Why do we assume that Kyler Murray, who's been fine at best as a quarterback, is going to be unbelievable with Kevin O'Connell? When Sam Darnold was very good with him, guess where he was better? Away from him. The next year.
23: But could
1: in
23: he
1: Seattle.
23: Have been that version
1: same
23: of
1: with Daniel Jones.
23: Without KOC.
1: Okay, cool. So KOC can get Kyler Murray ready to be the quarterback of the Carolina Panthers in 2 years. I just have no belief. And I love Brian Flores. And I happen to like Kevin O'Connell as a coach. I think he's very good. Navigating his way to a winning record last year is insane how good that is. I'm not ignoring that. I'm just not going to the place of like, oh, wow, they could win 12 games this year with Kyler Murray. That's nuts. Court used to cover the Vikings. Mm-hmm. I put them as number three most overrated teams heading into training camp.
2: Yeah, of course he gets labeled the quarterback guru because of what he did for Kirk Cousins after he took over, what he did for Sam Darnold with Daniel Jones wanting to go to Minnesota to learn there for a year to then go to the Indianapolis Colts and now Kyler Murray. I think we need to expostulate a little bit about
1: what?
2: This roster.
1: What did you just say?
2: Expostulate, to observe, to examine.
23: Very good word.
2: Thank you.
1: Outsource word of the day today?
2: No, she did not.
1: Oh, you shouldn't have told me.
2: This was me on my own looking up words to strengthen my vocabulary. So thank you, Michelle, for
23: a certified vocab baddie.
1: Some would say. Mm-hmm.
2: But like, look deeper into what the strength of this team is. Look deeper into where the power of this team is in terms of who's calling the shots behind the scenes. Look at all the draft picks. This is a team that we may think, oh, quarterback is going to be the focal point of the offseason because of the competition. This is a team that's built on its defense. This is a team that spent a lot of draft capital early on in the draft to build up what's going on in the front seven of their defense. This is Brian Flores' team as much as it is Kevin O'Connell and the quarterback and the all of the questions that surround that. So I think if you look a little bit deeper into this, the reason that people think that there's a bounce back year coming, quarterback factors in for sure, but this is a team that the strength and what's going to carry them is going to be this defense.
1: And they are loaded at the wide receiver position.
2: Yep.
1: As well, obviously led by Justin
2: for
1: Jefferson.
2: Sure.
1: Okay, number two most overrated teams.
3: Number two.
1: The top two should actually be pretty obvious, and I'm going to tell you why. There have been two teams this offseason, one in each conference, that I believe have been the media and fan darlings that we have projected them to do things that they haven't done in recent memory, okay? At least over the last few years. Not ever, but last few years. Number two, most overrated teams heading into training camp. And sorry to our buddy Mo Egger, ESPN in Cincinnati.
23: I thought this was
1: the Cincinnati Bengals. 6-11 last year. 9-8 the year before. 9-8 the year before that. Joe Burrow compared them, as we sit here today before the season starts, to an undefeated all-time college football team, his LSU team in 2019. Okay? Compare them to that team. Did they give up a 10th pick to get Dexter Lawrence? And was that a good deal per most people? Yes, because they're increasing their defense. We understand all of that. We have hyped them to a level that, okay, snap your fingers, they'll get right back to the Super Bowl like they were a few years ago, and we seemingly are not acknowledging as much all of the injuries and all of the poor play and the coach on the hot seat and Zach Taylor Smalls. So I think overrated teams going into training camp, feel free to prove me wrong, Cincinnati Bengals, but I got to put you on there because you have been so hyped and Joe Burrow has talked more than he normally has.
23: I think this is fair. I understand why people are high on the Bengals, because if Joe Burrow is healthy, we know how incredible he is. And also, there's so much churn happening right now in the division. New head coach in Baltimore, new head coach in Cleveland, new head coach in Pittsburgh. And also, what are you going to get out of Aaron Rodgers in his 40s? So the Bengals feel like the safest pick in that division. But when you're comparing them to a team, as you mentioned, Evan, that is one of the all-time great college football teams we've seen, that means you're saying you're going to win.
1: Yep.
23: And how can I go there when I haven't seen you do it yet? How can I go there when I don't even know if Joe Burrow is going to be healthy for the entirety of the season? Certainly we hope so, but I can't bank on that based on recent history.
2: It's all the projection with this team. Oh, their defense is going to be that much better because of Dexter Lawrence kickstarting their offseason when they traded for him. Proof is in the pudding with the Cincinnati Bengals. Until you see it, you can absolutely lump them into the overrated category because we have these expectations that they fail to meet year after year.
1: Number one, top five overrated teams, ESPN Radio Rank 'Em Series.
4: Number one.
1: Call me a prisoner of the moment and say recency bias, all fair. Go back on the podcast to yesterday's show and you will hear sound of Brian Schottenheimer, head coach of the Dallas Cowboys, saying we plan on being in the Super Bowl on February 14, 2027. And when I get a ring, I plan on getting another one, which is a great gesture, let me acknowledge that, for his late great dad, Marty Schottenheimer. Talking Super Bowl, Dallas Cowboys. They had a losing record last year. They won all of 7 games. And by the way, many people, including Michelle and Courtney, said, no, he should be talking like that. He has a right to talk like that. He has a right to talk like that. Michelle Smallman has said over and over and over again, people have had children who have had children the last time the Cowboys were in the NFC Championship game. This has been forever.
23: Did we even have the internet then?
2: In 1995?
1: I don't know when the internet was technically
23: But invented. Think about, my whole point is, think about how different life is now. We're talking 3 decades since the Dallas Cowboys have even been to the championship round.
1: And yet people are saying, yeah, good, talk Super Bowl. Cowboys are really good. They're legit contenders. Dak Prescott, Courtney said yesterday, go back on the podcast, listen, third best quarterback in the league last year. Look at the numbers. Okay, cool. You got the third best quarterback in the league, and you're talking about the Super Bowl. You're doing my job for me, Dallas Cowboys. You are overrating yourself because I don't buy you're going to get to where everyone says you're going to get. So ESPN Radio Rank'em Series, top 5 most overrated NFL teams heading into training camp. Again, heading into training camp. That's the key part of this, which means offseason hype and buzz. Cowboys, Bengals, Vikings, Packers, Chargers. There is your list. 888-SAY-ESPN, 888-729-3776. Objections, omissions, plus your most overrated team heading into training camp in the NFL is you fill in the blank. We will get to you after Smalls tells you how you're going to get healthy. If you're not feeling well right now, give them a way of getting healthy, Smalls.
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1: 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Big day today. Along with Michelle Smallman, Courtney Cronin, and for Canty today. I've been calling with you. Tonight's the night. Everybody's coming to my house.
23: The third annual.
1: Yeah.
23: ECHC.
1: As Canty called it, the Evan Cohen Hibachi Cookout, which everyone needs to be quieting down at around 9 p.m. Eastern tonight when Javonte Lawrence and I walk in my house, where only he and I will be allowed to be, to sit down to watch the Heat and the Pistons in the Summer League. And we will be focused on that, as all of you guys will be exiting at that time.
37: You're going to deprive Michelle of watching Summer League?
23: Come on.
37: That's all she wants to do.
2: You're cutting it early? This well, is Javante to go and I have work to do.
1: He's a Pistons fan. I'm a Heat fan. We got to watch this together. It's the game that everyone's talking about, Courtney.
23: Really, they are.
2: No, I think everybody's talking about Caleb Wilson, if we're being completely honest, at Summer League, but I'll let you have this moment.
1: Okay. Anyway, we did ESPN Radio Rank 'Em Series, top five most overrated teams in the NFL. Nuno said to me in my ear, actually a good list, which that's encouraging as a host that wants to get better and entertain an audience every day. Actually a good list. Cowboys, Bengals, Vikings, Packers, Chargers, that's your list. 888-SAY-ESPN. Quickly, Court, Smalls, objections, omissions.
2: I would say the only omission or one that I thought would be on there, maybe lower on the list, would be the New York Giants, because you talk about going into training camp, how much buzz there has been around this team. New coaching staff. They got John Harbaugh. They got the big fish. They're going to be on the upward trajectory. They have all these great draft picks. People love their draft. Jackson Dart in year two, he's going to take a big jump, but then you drill down a little bit closer, a closer look at this roster, and you wonder, okay, who's wide receiver one when Malik Nabers isn't there? When does Malik Nabers come back? Can Jackson Dart stay healthy? What about this defense? They were terrible last year. So I think because of the buzz around them in the offseason, I would have put them like five or four, but I can understand some of the other teams being on the list ahead of them. Maybe they were an honorable mention for you.
23: Yeah, I'm curious where these two teams I'm going to bring up were when you were putting together this list as far as your thought process is concerned. When you said heading in to camp, these are kind of the darlings right now, I thought you were going to bring up the Chicago Bears, who obviously surprised last year, Caleb Williams and Ben Johnson taking a huge step in year two for Caleb, year one with Ben Johnson, and the New England Patriots, who I thought overachieved based on their personnel last year. And I know they added A.J. Brown, but they've had a lot of noise around them. Drake May did not look great down the stretch in the postseason. I would not be surprised to see both of those teams regress this season. I'm curious where you had them in your thoughts.
1: I thought about the Patriots, but here's the problem. What's been the theme about the Patriots? Is they're probably not as good as they were last year. So they haven't been overhyped. They've actually maybe been underhyped, and it's probably going to even itself out a little bit by the time the season progresses. But all the conversation around New England has been, I'm not sure they're as good as last season's results show. That wouldn't be overrated. That would be probably properly rated in that case. DJ in New York watching on ESPN2. Go, DJ. Most overrated team going into training camp.
2: Jar.
0: First off, you're crazy. Got my boys, the Cowboys, at number one. All we needed was a defense. We got Caleb Williams. Now we got the back seven now. And we don't got Pickens is not even a problem anymore. If you're kind of say number one, Devin, come on. You're Patriots.
1: DJ, wait a second. DJ, your coach, we played the sound yesterday. Go back on the podcast and listen. Your coach is making plans for L.A. for the Super Bowl, not to be on the guest broadcaster, but to be on the sidelines. He's talking about them in the Super Bowl. How about getting to the playoffs and winning a playoff? How about a winning record? Guy's been a head coach for 1 year. He's had a losing record. That's what we call overrated going into training camp, because the hype, he's bringing it upon himself. Come on. James in Kansas City watching on ESPNU. Morning, James. Most overrated team going into training camp.
5: Kevin, you're not going to like this, but I'm going to put your Kansas, I would like to say a bad word there, but City Chiefs, because I'm sick and tired of Patrick Mahomes. He has, the year prior, he had these one-score games forever, and then they went into the Super Bowl, got their butts kicked. Then he comes out in the following year. Their team ain't that great. They finished 6-10, and now he's hurt, so they're making a big deal about, is he going to be ready for the first game of the season? I hope he is, and I hope he loses. This team's never going to win another playoff game or Super Bowl in the time that you and I are alive on this planet, Evan.
1: Wow. That last part I don't agree with. Wow. I think they're getting to the Super Bowl at some point and winning it with Mahomes again. Let's go back for a second. Overrated how we did, or how I did this, but you guys are all in agreement in terms of approach, maybe not the list, but the approach is into training camp. Overrated into training camp, which means all of the conversation that we and all of our great ESPN teammates have had on our airwaves with the great fans out there listening and participating on the show. Have the Chiefs been overhyped, or have there been more people like Michelle, and I'm asking Michelle this, that have been like you, of like, hey, slow down a little bit. Like, Mahomes was not healthy, was not great the last couple of years. I feel like that's been more of the narrative, and they haven't been overrated.
23: Yeah, I think it's pretty split I think some people are taking my approach and saying, okay, this Chiefs team is coming off their worst record since 2012, which was a year before Andy Reid became their head coach, mind you. Mahomes' numbers have been declining over the past few seasons. When he was healthy in the beginning of the season last year, they weren't good. He wasn't spectacular. And now he's coming off of a major injury. I'll ask you, Evan, the weapons around Mahomes, do you think they're robust? Do you think they're good enough?
1: Yeah, I think because he's there.
23: I did not ask about him. I asked, are the weapons around him good enough?
1: Yes.
23: You like the personnel around him.
1: I don't care if I'm playing wide receiver. Yeah, see, I'm going to say yes.
23: I think there's questions on the defensive side of the ball. I think there's questions about the caliber of talent around Mahomes. There's questions about what version you're going to get from him coming back from the ACL. They're in a very, very tough division. I easily would pick the Broncos or the Chargers to finish first in that division over the Chiefs. But people like you always want to defer to them getting back on top because of 15.
1: Here's what I'll tell you. I'll give you this. I'll lean into your point this way. I am surprised. Now, this could change because training camp hasn't started. I am surprised the Kansas City Chiefs have not gone out there and signed the guy at the wide receiver position that we think at some point was an all-pro caliber player for like $10 an hour. Who do I mean?
2: Steph Diggs,
1: Tyreek Hill, Debo Samuel, Keenan Allen. Like one of these guys, like, hey, let's just slip them in. We're paying them league minimum just to come here for a year because we got 15 and we got Andy Reid. I'm surprised. To your point, I will give you this. I'm surprised that that hasn't happened. That's the kind of move, though, that could happen literally the day training camp starts and all of a sudden you're like, what? Tyreek Hill's back on this team? And Schefter just reports it that morning, right? Like, that could still happen. But, yes, I am surprised at that. We will ask our teammate Dan Graziano, ESPN NFL reporter, insider host, as to his reaction to this list and maybe the most overrated team heading into training camp next. We're on Sportsmanlike, presented by Progressive Insurance.
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1: 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We are presented by Progressive Insurance, along with Michelle Smallman, Courtney Cronin in for Chris Canty today. Joining us now, ESPN NFL insider, analyst, host, writer, Dan Graziano.
23: He does it all.
1: He does it all. Huge soccer fan. What?
20: World Cup fan.
1: Huge World Cup.
20: Like, this is it. I got like 3 days left in my soccer fandom until 2030. So, yeah, but no.
1: But you do
23: no
1: a good
23: EPL,
1: job.
23: No EPL, no MLS, nothing?
20: I mean, I've talked about, like, every time the World Cup ends, I think, oh, could I, and then I'd never get into it.
23: Right.
20: So maybe this time.
1: Why? What else do you cover? I mean, there's nothing else.
20: There's
1: right?
20: a lot going
23: it's
20: on.
23: It's not like there's training camp a couple weeks away.
1: Graz, every single day here on ESPN Radio during this last couple of weeks and moving forward, we do ESPN Radio Rank'em series. So we pick a topic, we rank it, top quarterbacks. Michelle yesterday did top five teams that can't start slow and that have to get off to a fast start, et cetera,
20: right.
1: et cetera. So today we did top five most overrated teams heading into training camp. Now,
20: okay.
1: And the reason that that last part is important, heading into training camp is based on people like the four of us mm-hmm. and fans out there and how we've hyped the teams.
20: Okay.
1: Maybe not how they actually will play, but how we've hyped them.
20: Interesting.
1: Okay. So top five most overrated teams heading into training camp. I gave my list, which was Dallas Cowboys 1, mm-hmm. Cincinnati Bengals 2, Minnesota Vikings 3, Green Bay Packers 4, L.A. Chargers 5.
20: Interesting. I don't feel like anybody's really talking about the Packers. For whatever, I said this in our get-up meeting this morning. Like, this time last year, I felt like we were all talking about the Packers, and now they're kind of under the radar in that NFC North. We don't know when Micah Parsons is going to be back. So, yeah, I don't know if expectations for Green Bay are where they usually are, big picture, but... I don't know. Cowboys are always going
1: to
20: be one.
1: They're
20: always going
1: to
20: be one because, like, yeah. The Cowboys could be great, and we would still probably talk about them more than.
1: Well, Schottenheimer, we played the clip on our show yesterday. Schottenheimer said, "I plan to be there on February 14, 2027 in the Super Bowl."
23: And he didn't mean with a brand deal, he meant playing in the game.
20: Yeah, right.
1: Yeah.
20: No.
1: I thought that was a little much personally for somebody that's been a head coach for 1 year and won 7 games. Yeah, that's just for me.
20: That's fair.
1: But back to the Packers point for a second. So the reason I had them number four, and maybe I'm sensitive to it because Michelle's a Packers fan, so we talk about it a lot, right? But here's my issue with this. I would say when Jeremy Fowler put out the list on ESPN.com with the coaches, executives, and scouts, top 10 quarterbacks, the most common beef I saw was, oh, how is Jordan Love not in there? Where I thought the beef should have been, how is Jalen Hurts not in there? Right. So maybe there is some recency bias. He's
20: accomplished a little more than Jordan Love.
1: A little more. Jordan Love's never won a division.
20: Yes, I agree. Look, the reason Jordan Love's not in there is because he hasn't played his way in there yet. And he's one of these guys that, like, I think he's good. But, like, you know, you got to, as a quarterback, you got to do some stuff in order to get into that conversation about top quarterbacks. And it's stuff he hasn't done yet. Maybe the interceptions are still too much, et cetera. But, I mean, I think this is a big year for Jordan Love because it's time for, if he wants to ascend into that conversation, I think this is, you know, it's got to happen pretty soon or else he's going to get left behind.
23: Well, explain this to me, Graz, because you obviously cover the league. You speak to people in and around the league every single day. Why does Justin Herbert not get that same consideration? Because he has not accomplished anything either. Yet blindly, people are like, Justin Herbert, top 10 quarterback. With Jordan Love, it's like, oh, well, he's not going to have Mike. I don't know about this. With Herbert, it's like, it was always the excuse of the head coach. Then you got Harbaugh. Now we're saying, oh, Mike McDaniel. Why does he always get the benefit of the doubt when there's no production behind it to speak of when it comes to postseason?
20: I do believe that to a great extent, the way you come into the league really sticks with you. And Justin Herbert was a top five draft pick, and he was a rookie of the year. Like, his best year so far was his first year. So whereas Jordan Love came in as kind of this sort of controversial pick, he didn't play for 3 years. And I think that does stick to you a little bit. People want to be right about Herbert. They look at him and they watch him throw the deep ball and they go, oh my God, like this is, I've never seen anything like this. Mm-hmm. So it's like, please be great. Whereas I don't think Jordan Love came in with those kinds of same expectations. So that's probably your answer, I would think, at this point, is we feel like Herbert, the way he started his career, by now, you know, should have blossomed into what it looked like he was going to be.
1: Graz, you just said something fascinating, and we could literally do the next 3 hours on this concept. You said it is really hard for a player, positively and negatively, to shake the reputation of how they entered the league.
20: Oh, without a doubt.
1: Explain that further.
20: Well, I mean, there's no question about it. I mean, I think you get more chances, you get more benefit of the doubt if you're picked higher. You know, I think that there's aspects of, like, let's say Dak Prescott, fourth round pick. I mean, he's obviously, you know, shown he's a very good NFL quarterback. Obviously, he hasn't had the playoff success. He gets dinged for that a fair bit. But, you know, I think there's people that, a lot of the talent evaluators around the draft like to be right and hate to be wrong. You know, if a guy like Dak Prescott falls to the fourth round, that means a lot of people were wrong. Mm-hmm. And so I think that you revert.
1: The Cowboys.
20: Right, exactly, three times.
1: Yeah.
20: You revert to what your previously held opinion was, because I think as human beings, we're sort of wired to want affirmation in that regard. So, you know, I think there's plenty of evidence to support it. That the way you come into the league sticks with you.
2: Mm. All right. So on the note of the Cowboys, we're 2 days removed from when the franchise tag deadline, the deal to work out a long, the timeline to work out a long-term deal closed. So we know George Pickens is going to play on the tag this year. If this season doesn't go as successfully as last season did, or if it starts out slow, how do you think that's going to affect how he feels, how this offense performs, and what this could mean beyond this season for him?
20: So that's two questions, right? Like, first of all, how's the season going to go? And then what does it mean for his future, right? Like, that's so I think if it doesn't go well, like if the offense doesn't function well, the fear with George Pickens is you see a little bit of what you saw in Pittsburgh that led to the Steelers trading him for a third round pick, which is, you know, do you always have his full attention? Does his focus go in and out? Are there assignments that he doesn't pick up as well or doesn't feel like doing? Those were the kinds of things that swirled around Pickens and the reason the Cowboys were able to get him in the first place. And frankly, that sticks to you too. And that's probably the reason he doesn't have a long-term deal, at least a big part of the reason. So I think if it doesn't go well in Dallas, then there could be a lot of problems. And certainly, given his reputation, which may be unfair, maybe he's outgrown it, maybe it won't, but it's fair to wonder if you might have an issue with Pickens, especially in a contract year. In terms of beyond, I think, Courtney, that depends on a lot of things. You know, if Pickens has a monster year and improves in the areas where they need him to in terms of, you know, tardiness, etc. And CeeDee Lamb has injuries. You know, are the Cowboys looking at their entire wide receiver picture differently next offseason? I think that's certainly within the realm of potential outcomes. So, playing on the tag, they could franchise him again next year, but we don't know, you know, what the situation is going to be, what kind of year they're going to be coming off of. They could sign him long term next year. They could wish him well. And I think that a lot will have to do with how it goes this year, not just in terms of wins and losses, but in terms of production and availability at that wide receiver position.
4: 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Hello, Michelle Smallman, Courtney Cronin, in for Chris Canty, Evan Cohen with you, joined by Dan Graziano, ESPN NFL reporter, host, analyst. Graz, pose this question to you. If the career of Patrick Mahomes ends with three Super Bowls, wins, and two MVPs, is there an active quarterback that could surpass him all time?
20: Yeah. I think, you know, Drake May's already been to the Super Bowl, right? Like, I mean, you know, Caleb Williams certainly has the talent to be as good as anybody. Yes. But getting to three is not... Brady messed it up for everybody. Like, getting to three is really hard. I mean, yes. like
1: well, Jalen... He's gotten to five. He's
20: right,
1: won three.
20: Right. Jalen, or, I just meant getting to three titles.
1: Yeah,
20: but yes.
1: Sorry.
20: But no, a good point. Like, that's not something to be taken for granted. Of course, Josh Allen could win the next three Super Bowls, and then we're having this conversation about which one's better. Of course, Joe Burrow, you know, any of that, Lamar Jackson... But they haven't done it. So, yes, the answer to your question is obviously yes, because all these guys, these supremely talented young quarterbacks in the league have time to do it. But that debate almost by its nature undercuts how difficult it is to do what Patrick Mahomes has already done.
1: That's a great point.
20: If he'd done exactly this over the span of 12 years instead of over the span of, what, his first six or seven, yeah. Then it wouldn't be any less impressive, but he has created an expectation for himself that goes beyond, I think, reason.
1: It's a great point. Go ahead, I'm sorry.
23: No, I'm glad you brought up Joe Burrow because I wanted to ask you about the Bengals. They were on Evan's list of overrated teams. Joe Burrow compared this group to his college team, undefeated national champions. And left tackle Orlando Brown Jr. said recently on a podcast, on a Bengals podcast, that he feels like they've got the best protection unit in the NFL. Obviously, that's been an issue for the Bengals with Joe Burrow. He said that. I saw your face there. He said, I really feel like we got the best pass protection unit in the NFL. So they're feeling themselves right now, Graz. I know there's not a lot of churn in that division, but should they be feeling themselves in the manner in which they are?
20: I think so. Look, if Orlando Brown feels that way, like he should. They should have that level of confidence. I think objectively, looking from the outside, their protection looks better set up than it has been, I think, at any other point in Joe Burrow's career. I don't think it's the best in the league, but maybe it'll prove itself out that way. A couple things have to happen in Cincinnati. One, Joe Burrow has to stay healthy, has to stay on the field. When he has been, they've been an elite offense, top of the league offense. If the defensive improvements that they believe they've made take hold, some of the younger linebackers that got some experience last year show improvement, you can see a team that could take advantage of what looks like an easy schedule in a division where everyone else fired their head coach and therefore is in a transition phase. You can see how it would work out for the Bengals. And I think they're on that list because we've been having this conversation about them for the last month or so. And, you know, we're still a couple months away from anybody having to prove anything. So, I think they're in the right kind of position to feel the way they feel. There are people on that team who have been through seasons where they've gotten to the Super Bowl, gotten to the AFC Championship game. So it's not as if it's imaginary to them either.
23: Right.
20: So they have a sense of, like, if they're making those kinds of comparisons, they know what it felt like in 2021, 2022, when the defense had Trey Hendrickson at his best and Jesse Bates and all these guys. So, yeah, I'm fast. I think it's obviously a critical year for them. There's no question about it. But I think they are set up to do some things if they can keep the quarterback healthy.
1: Dan Graziano, always a pleasure talking football with him. You'll see him on Get Up at 8 a.m. Eastern on ESPN. I'm over it next. 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
30: Over it with Pat the Producer.
31: So I had to get my oil changed the other day. Every time I go, they're like, oh, your wiper blades are a little dull. You think you need some new wiper blades?
23: I'm
31: like,
23: say that's
31: I would like to talk about Evan's tweets from last night. At my son's flag football game, my wife to me, quote, I could see you in your 80s being a flag football referee. I think you'd be a great 80-year-old referee. High socks, short shorts, gray hair, well, probably black hair still, running up and down the field. Ugh.
32: I'm over it. I'm sick and tired and over it.
31: Get a life.
1: Yes, each and every day at this time, our producer, Pat Costello, gives us items in and around sports entertainment, his life that he is over. Pat off this week, Cam Pratt in, along with Javante is thrilled about this, along with Michelle Smallman and Courtney Cronin, and for Chris Canty, Evan Cohen with you. Cam, go ahead.
34: Yeah, very exciting. Big night. Big night for Unsportsman like ECHC. I'm not going to talk about it. I'm just really excited. Everyone else excited?
23: I'm thrilled.
34: Okay,
2: this is my first one.
34: Me too.
1: What was everyone else? No, it should be good when you guys... No, it should be good.
23: Are you worried about the smoke, Evan?
2: Should be good. What kind of a way to set up the excitement is that?
1: No, yeah, the wildfires in the Northeast is a rough. But I mean, I'm just going to be honest with you guys. We're not going to have everyone come into the house like that. We're not going to like
23: move.
1: Should
23: we bring masks?
1: If you want to bring masks, go ahead. Do I have to provide them?
23: No.
2: No, because you have to get a tarp for the grill. You've already spent enough money on this thing.
34: I mean, we're going to have even more smoke
2: adding
34: because
2: on
34: of
2: to the, cost.
34: The fire.
1: Early predictions for MVP.
23: Can we save that for later?
34: Put a pin in that.
1: Oh, wow. Wow.
34: That's coming.
23: It's coming.
1: Okay.
2: Didn't know you could win a dinner.
1: Cam, what have you thought about the most about your debut performance here today?
34: The outfit, obviously.
1: The outfit.
34: Because I am going to... a welcome drinks at a wedding afterwards. Yes. I don't know whether to wear the blazer to the ECHC or change into it afterwards.
23: Cam has a double location night.
34: Yeah. I mean, I'll probably leave early when some other people might also leave early.
1: Wow.
23: Already I'm out the same time as Cam because I like to be a gracious guest. And I know Evan wants us out as soon as possible.
2: No, Evan wants to watch Summer League.
1: Wait a second.
34: Evan would prefer we're out at
1: 7:30. I'm actually offended.
23: You said,
34: I'm kicking you out of my house. You're not leaving early.
23: Those were your exact words. Please leave as soon as possible.
1: Okay. What I'm

0: A non-stop
1: Evan will
0: cleaner.
1: Be cleaning from the second we have one toe on his premises.
2: Yes. Oh boy.
1: But is there going to be a cue or something that we can look for you to let us know it's time?
3: Yeah. Here's the cue. When I turn to you and say, all right, that's enough. We got to drive 6 hours tomorrow to go to camp visiting day.
2: Oh, jeez.
1: How about you
2: that.
1: Hit us with the, okay, this has been fun.
3: The show's over. It's not even a welcome to the show. The show is over.
1: Evan cannot wait for us to leave.
3: No, I'm excited for
2: Courtney
3: tonight.
2: Is trying to drive everybody to this event.
4: No, I'm offering. This is my generosity.
2: Very kind of her, but she wants like 10 people in a car that fits three.
4: I have a rental Prius. I have no trunk space because it currently occupies one suitcase and one suitcase only. Mm. So, but I'm willing to drive. I'm willing to take people back to the city.
3: Is Courtney the leader in the clubhouse to be the Mike T Award winner of this year? And what I mean by that is
1: to chill on the awards.
2: Yeah, it's coming.
4: He keeps teasing.
3: Maybe
4: this.
3: We should just communicate better if we have the same bit ideas.
1: I didn't know that you had the
2: thing
1: same thing.
2: Is not doing that.
5: Yeah, exactly.
3: Well, do you have the Mike T Award?
1: I do, yes.
3: Oh, my God. This is a disaster.
1: We have spent too much time together.
3: This is a disaster.
1: Evan and I have officially spent too much time together that our brain, it's two bodies, one mind.
2: Your minds are melding.
1: I don't like this at all.
2: I wouldn't either. Anyway, let's talk about something
3: else. Yeah, we're going to have to go to something else because I don't want...
2: Michelle's got a lot of ECHC content coming later, and I want to talk about daylight savings.
3: Where can I talk about it?
4: I want to talk about daylight savings as well.
1: Why is it coming?
2: Here's why I want to talk about daylight savings.
1: Oh, it happened?
2: Is because...
3: No. Oh, my God.
2: Okay.
3: Are you breathing?
2: They're ending the whole switch your clocks. That's what's happening.
1: They are?
2: And I think that no one actually cares about this as much as they claim to care about it. It is the most minor inconvenience in the world. It's nice to have like a little difference throughout the year about when it's dark, when it's light. And now we got to like adjust our perceptions back again. I think it's stupid that we're changing it back. We're all used to it. Yeah, you can gripe about, oh, I have to change my microwave an hour back. Like, shut up. Like, no one cares. Yeah, your phone does it for you too.
1: Right.
2: All you have to change is
3: but I never know if my phone did it or not. I can't tell. So I disagree with you. I am thrilled about
2: this. If you
3: have
2: a smartphone, your phone did it.
4: We should live like the people of Arizona. They don't do daylight savings times out there, and they do it right.
1: What's the logic behind not doing it?
4: I'm not entirely sure. I think it's just that farming, the reason this
2: people just whined about it so much.
4: Well, the reason this was done in the first place was to help the farmers because of the daylight and how much sunlight you'd have. Everything's technology now. Like, farms are not... Unless you're Amish, like farms are run like as big businesses and they're driven by computers.
1: What? Also, I've seen the Amish with cell phones.
2: You have?
4: That's interesting. Take
3: a
4: picture
3: next
4: time.
3: You're telling me farms are run by computers?
2: Yeah, I think farms still need daylight.
3: I think farms may have advanced technology that they haven't in the past. Sure. But there's still a human element to the hard work that the men and women do on
4: of
3: the farm.
4: I'm not denying it. I'm just saying you don't need the daylight savings time bump that you might have back 50 years ago.
2: You still need the sun.
3: Is that the
1: interim coach bump?
2: I think the sun is still important to growing crops.
4: Yes, I'm aware of that. You guys are like taking this so literally. I think it's great.
2: Oh, sorry, Courtney. That word
3: Courtney never does that.
5: But here's the thing. So like we get up really early and it doesn't matter for us. But if this goes through... Like, there's times, like, the sun in New York City would rise at, like, 8:20 in the morning. Like, that's how late.
4: You guys
2: it's
4: are
2: too
4: in a
2: late.
4: Studio, though.
5: I said it doesn't impact us, but, you know, think about the kids.
2: Yeah, but commuting to work.
1: Yeah, what about the kids?
2: Like,
1: great point,
2: I think this is a stupid idea, and people were whining about it, and now they're going to regret whining about it.
3: I do feel, though, when we come to work in the morning, and it's light out when we get here, I get very confused. I think I'm late. Yeah.
4: I think it's great. I love the light this morning.
3: I know, but it gets very... to me, I'm like, oh my God, is the clock screwed up? Am I actually late? It needs to be pitch black outside for me to feel like I'm on time.
2: No, it just means it's summer. It can be pitch black in the winter. You're in the dead of night in
3: I'm
2: the cold
3: just
2: and you're miserable.
3: I get thrown off.
2: It's a little bit more uplifting in the summer.
4: You're not any less exhausted with daylight savings time, losing the hour, gaining the hour. You're just
2: people act like they're jet lagged from daylight savings. I'm like, this is ridiculous. It's an hour. You don't notice the difference. You're just like...
3: Nobody's exhausted. We're fine.
2: All right, a 30-second rant on something that Michelle has been talking about.
1: Oh, here we go.
2: She's getting cinnamon rolls after the show.
1: Cinnamon roll day.
2: She quotes, it's from a secret place. There's no such thing as a secret place in New York City. Stop saying hole in the wall. Stop saying off the beaten path. Everyone knows about it. There's no such thing as a secret place in the most famous city in the United States.
3: You know, he happens to be onto something because in a break, Nuno said, oh, are you going to so-and-so? And you're like, yeah, that's the secret place.
2: It's not secret if Nuno knows about it. It's obviously not a secret. Carlin's been there. He's done a segment there.
1: And not even know it was
3: hidden and

0: secret
1: the cinnamon
0: or
1: roll spot.
2: Wait a minute. Segment made you lose your whimsy. It really did.
0: What?
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17: Hibachi is amazing.
18: No, it's not.
17: What?
18: It's just not that good. You're paying for the show, and it's not that entertaining.
19: What?
18: How many times can you watch a guy light some onions on fire before you get it?
17: I agree. We need an evolution of the hibachi. We can't always have the onion.
20: The entertainment value is a little bit tacky, but the food is good.
19: It's really good.
18: It's basic food.
17: No, you get for like $21. You get like a chicken and vegetables and rice and soup and salad.
19: Steak and lobster. Serpentine.
21: And then on the way home, you're stopping for a value meal because you're hungry.
18: They're still hungry.
17: Hungry at their hibachi.
19: I want hibachi. I need to go
17: right
19: now.
17: You guys have gone to the wrong hibachi.
18: Hibachi's terrible.
21: Baby. Shoot.
19: Ooh. Did I use
0: Shoot.
1: No. Not you.
0: Shoot. The Nuno remix of Shoot.
1: Any karaoke tonight?
0: Shoot.
16: Karaoke? Interesting.
2: You're getting good run out of that, Cam.
0: Shoot.
2: Well done.
16: Karaoke? Huh.
2: Didn't you guys do karaoke at the first one?
1: No, we did that at our first holiday hang.
16: Which was also our last.
1: No. Didn't we do something last year?
16: What was that we did last year? Go ahead, tell me.
1: We didn't do anything last year?
22: That's the second time that she said, oh, and we did another one, and then couldn't figure out what it was.
1: We didn't do a holiday hang last year?
16: I'd say go ahead, tell me what we did.
21: When you say we, do you mean like Evan? Because you might have hung out with other people and considered it as a holiday hang.
16: Well, Nuno and I were in Florida for the Boca Bowl.
1: Right.
22: Yeah, they had a holiday hang.
16: We did. Nuno produced the Boca Bowl. I did sidelines, and there was a melee on the sidelines that I was, this is true.
2: What happened in the Boca
1: Bowl? A melee.
2: A melee sounds like.
16: Nuno, can you back me up on this?
2: Big time
21: fight.
2: Yeah,
21: we literally were going down, like the fight broke out. We were going down to the sidelines as Evan was like trying to avoid getting like stampede.
16: It was like literally I was in the mix with police officers. Oh
1: my gosh. You in the mix with the cops?
16: And the Louisville players and the Toledo players.
2: Wow.
16: Yeah.
2: What was the fracas over?
16: Oh, it was football players just going at it, but John? It got completely... What'd you say?
2: Fracas.
16: No, what was it? Over what?
2: Drawing.
16: Oh, yeah. Sorry, I didn't hear you for a second. I apologize. I don't remember the exact circumstance, but yeah. So during the holiday hang, Nuno and I rang with the police, the Louisville players, and the Toledo players fighting.
1: So you and Nuno had a holiday hang.
16: Well, remember, also, Canty was like inches away, and his wife, from having a baby.
1: Right.
16: So like, you know, bouncing around at that time.
1: That's right. That's probably why we didn't have a holiday hang.
16: Yeah.
2: I'm watching this now. I'm trying to find where Evan is.
16: I'm in there, and the audio was widely panned. And a good panned is good or bad?
1: Bad.
16: Oh, then it wasn't widely panned.
1: Celebrated?
16: Celebrated, yes. It was great. It was a lot of fun, and I just.
2: You have natural instincts as a sideline reporter to be in the action. Love that.
16: I have no natural instincts as a sideline reporter. I just thought.
2: I see him where Nuno has the little cursor over you, and you have your mic up to your mouth, and you are observing the chaos ensuing.
16: We probably have audio somewhere of that, I would assume. I think.
1: What would you have done if you caught a bow or something in the middle of the ruckus?
16: Wouldn't have been thrilled. Yeah, that wouldn't have made me that happy. I got to be honest with you. I mean, it was pretty memorable. It was probably the most memorable part of the game, and that's not meant to knock the game. It was a crazy moment on the sidelines, and we were given the opportunity to be a part of that. Mm-hmm. Nuno and I, as an extension of Unsportsmanlike. So it was like, not that he wasn't a normal game producer or I wasn't a normal sideline reporter. It was more of, this is really cool. We have our morning show, Unsportsmanlike. How can we extend it to other things? But then we're like, oh, crap. We actually have to do real reporting because every other report was just slipping in Smalls' words of the day.
1: Right.
16: And then Nuno and I are like, I think we actually have to do a job here and not just do bits during the course of this game. And so we just went into like news people mode, and I think we did a good job with it.
2: Also known as reporting, news people mode.
16: Well, we're not. Okay, Courtney, you're a trained reporter. Nuno is a producer. I'm a host. Neither of us are reporters. Neither of us claim to be. We literally, Justin Craig, Liam Chapman, our bosses, said, hey, this is cool for Unsportsmanlike. How do we extend the Unsportsmanlike brand? We've done it with Canty. We've done it with Smalls. We've done it with me. How do we figure it out? Mm-hmm. That was a smart way of doing it. It was really good. But the problem is, then we actually have to report. And so that may have backfired for them, but I think we handled it in the moment.
2: I would love to hear the audio of Evan describing what he was seeing in that moment, because you're really close to the action from the video that I just watched. That it's only happened to me one time on a sideline, where it was an Eagles Steelers game and there was a fracas that like extended beyond the end zone, and it's wild when you're like right up in the mix there, where you could
16: in the mix,
2: very much get hit. But I bet you handled it perfectly and weren't panicked at all.
16: Well, you think the Eagles Steelers was a bigger game than Louisville Toledo?
2: No, I'm just saying, like, in terms of being it's the Boca Bowl. Have some respect.
16: It is. I was a bean. I had a whole bean onesie. The Bush's Boca Raton and Bowl of Beans.
1: About that. The beans.
16: I was the beans. Smalls was in pain laughing when I got the opportunity to record all the promos for it.
1: beans.
0: I just had to say beans over and over again.
1: I forgot about that.
0: The Butcher's Boca Raton Bowl of beans. And that's, beans. I was a bean. I have a beans hat. I have a beans onesie that I wore.
1: Maybe wear your beans hat tonight for the UCHC3.
0: Wear a beans hat?
1: Wear your beans hat.
0: Wear the beans onesie. Cam was worried about his outfit. I can give him the beans onesie to wear.
22: That sounds good.
0: Yeah. Tune in for baseball action tomorrow as the Yankees host the Dodgers, presented by Progressive Insurance. Coverage begins at 7:30 p.m. Eastern on ESPN Radio and the ESPN app. I was going to say maybe a World Series preview. I don't know that you could project the Yankees in the World Series at this point. I think that's a pretty safe bet to say that you can't do that. Maybe they get there, but I don't know that you could project them to be there. Now, yesterday was Fanatics Fest all weekend long here in New York. Celebration of sports. LeBron James was scheduled to make two appearances at Fanatics Fest. He made those two appearances at Fanatics Fest. He was scheduled to make a third appearance at the Time 100 Awards last night because his wife was being honored. He made that one too. What he did not make was an announcement about his future in any way, shape, or form. So as we continue this over and over and over again, Smalls, this tells you what about his future?
1: Absolutely nothing.
0: Okay, good.
1: Because he has not given us anything.
0: We're still there of nothing.
1: Have you gotten any closer to feeling like you have a sense of where LeBron James is going to play next season?
0: It's a good question.
1: Because I haven't.
0: Do I feel any closer to knowing? I keep coming back to this. I keep coming back to, is he really going to leave California and leave his family? And if you're his wife and daughter, because both of his sons are out of the house, and one of them is in college at Arizona, the other one is obviously playing for the Lakers. Are you really going to leave your wife and daughter at this point in your life? I can't imagine him wanting to do that. And obviously, so many people in life have to work remotely and work from afar and travel back to their families.
1: Yeah,
0: whatever.
1: I think they would have the means to see one another.
0: Of course, but if you play in Cleveland, that doesn't mean a 12-year-old wants to move to Cleveland.
1: True.
0: Or Miami, or Minnesota, or Denver, or Philadelphia. Like I keep coming back to the real life stuff here with them.
1: Interesting, because I go the opposite.
0: And I just wonder, is there any part of him that looks at it and says, if I just play for the Warriors, I can literally commute. Like how far, Courtney, you lived in the Bay, how far is the flight between San Fran and LA?
2: Hour and a half, maybe. Not that far.
0: Right. So when he drives in, it's probably an hour and a half at this, or an hour, whatever it is. So if he's on a private plane back and forth almost every single day, or as soon as the game ends, a home game, he goes back home. They probably don't even make him practice or do whatever until the next day's game or the next game with 2-3 days.
1: So you're going Warriors because of proximity to LA.
0: I don't know why my mind keeps going back there.
1: But that's not anything that he said in the past couple days. Fanatics Fest, any of the appearances he's done that leads you to believe that it's just you coming up with this. Because the closer that we get to this, based on some of the stuff that he has said, I think I'm still firm in Cleveland. It makes the most sense for a lot of reasons. I have never deterred from that. And it just kind of feels like if it was Miami, maybe it would have been in somehow lockstep with the Giannis announcement.
0: Giannis was not shy about promoting it yesterday.
1: I understand, but I don't know. I just, it keeps coming back to Cleveland.
2: He has talked about his family, though, and like that he might, like we heard from Rich Paul that this is a decision that's going to be made about happiness over money. Thus, we know he's going to take a contract that's far less than he probably could earn if he really wanted to. And then he when he was doing the boardroom session yesterday at Fanatics Fest, kept mentioning about family. Family's still in Cleveland. His mother, Gloria, lives in the home in Cleveland that he built. Like, it's for one of his many mansions. That's the first one.
0: That's not family, though.
2: That's his mother.
0: That's not your family. That's your family. Let me rephrase it. That's no longer your immediate family.
2: Sure.
0: When you're a grown adult and you're married with children, your parents are not your immediate family anymore. I'm sorry. Like, that's not meant to be rude or separating from your parents. It's like you're not in the home. Unless his mom lives with them, that's different. But you're in the home with your wife and your daughter now. Like, that's your immediate family.
2: Sure.
0: I just also wonder one thing. Could all of us in some way, shape, or form be right? What do I mean by that? So Dave McMenamin pointed this out yesterday, our ESPN NBA and Lakers reporter. He said about the idea of the final chapter for LeBron, not the final page, the final chapter. Could a chapter be a page? Yes. More times than not in a book, a chapter would be multiple pages, taking this very Courtney Cronin style literally here, okay? So
16: In this specific case, if he wants to play 25 seasons in the NBA, he does not have to play both of these remaining seasons for the same team. He could go to Miami or Golden State, let's say, or any of these teams in a quote-unquote ring-chasing mentality, and then go to Cleveland for the final season and play at home. I'm just saying, it's. I don't think it's off the board that he plays along two more stops. Chapter, not page.
1: Yeah, I don't know. That feels unlikely to me. Seems like this is going to be the last decision.
16: With the amount of attention he's gotten here, he will not sign a two-year deal. He'll sign a one-plus-one. He will go through this again next summer and be thrilled to go through it. With the amount of attention we've given him, and Courtney has mentioned this, and I will reiterate, the confirmation over and over again of face of the league still at 42 years old, you don't think he, if he's enjoying this, why would you not do it again?
1: But he's coming off a season in which he was still incredibly productive, where we saw a different side of LeBron James, him being malleable, taking an adjusted role with the Lakers. What if in stop one of this hypothetical two, it doesn't go as well? There's always going to be some level of clamoring for LeBron James.
16: Yeah.
1: But what if it's less?
16: It doesn't matter if it's less. If he delays it, we all talk about it. If you are a person, Michelle, Courtney, or anybody listening and watching, if you are a person that believes he absolutely loves this, thrives off of this because it is the reaffirmation of face of the league, I ask the question, why would he not do this again if he could?
2: Because I think at some point, like the buildup, kind of like how Tom Brady, remember he did the big retirement the first time around and the second time around was him on the beach saying, you're not going to get, like, you know, I promise this is it. Like he could have had a big to-do about that after doing it once before and after doing it where it created all these headlines, has the so-so season, comes back to Tampa Bay, ends it, and then just puts a pin in it and moves on. I feel like that would be the only way LeBron would do it. I don't think you'd get two of these big decisions back-to-back off seasons. Like, this is it. Because eventually people will tune you out. If it doesn't go well this year, if the last decision... You're shaking your head at me, Cam. Why? You don't think that's the case?
22: I just don't think we're at a stage where we're ever going to tune out what LeBron does, even after he retires, and especially while he's still playing.
2: Now, I'm not saying after he retires, but didn't it feel
22: I'm saying even more so, we won't... tune him out.
2: Did you feel like that with Brady,
16: though?
2: We have
16: a lot of head shakers in the producer room.
1: We do.
16: All of them. Well, Javante's not a head shaker, but Pat's been a head shaker. Nuno's become a bobblehead in terms of the head shaking.
1: And we just don't see him that often.
22: Well, bobbleheads shake their head up and down, and Nuno's never doing that. It's always side to side.
16: Up and down would be in agreement. I'm moving my head around because my neck is always hurting me because I move my head around so much, but now Cam's a head shaker. We have a whole crew of head shakers.
21: Yeah, it could be dangerous because they want to put a monitor in your studio that will show you guys us throughout the show.
1: Ooh, I like that idea.
16: Oh, God.
21: I don't know. Like, that's going to be dangerous.
1: You're going to shake your head too much?
21: Well, yeah.
16: They're going to have to wear the Bobby Petrino neck brace so they don't head shake all show long.
21: My hands go up in the air small.
16: Oh, God.
1: I know. You're demonstrative, Nuno. I appreciate that about you.
16: Nuno's going to be in handcuffs and the Bobby Heenan, Bobby Petrino neck brace just so he can't actually show the disdain to distract us during the show. He has such disdain for our points that it's actually distracting. Courtney, I apologize for interrupting there, but
2: that's okay.
16: You properly pointed out, you led us down a good path of the head shaker.
2: I just think that if you're comparing it to athletes who have been able to, no matter what stage of their career they are, create a splash that shakes up league business, that drives the conversation, that interrupts the conversation, that's Tom Brady and that's LeBron James as of right now. And the way that Brady went out, he announced that he was coming back. Oh my gosh, I'm coming out of retirement, this big splash. And then when he announced his retirement the second time around, he said, look, you're not going to be getting another one of these, you're not going to get another decision out of me to come back. This is it. And it was subdued. We've never known LeBron James to be subdued, which is why I think you go out one last time with one big announcement, one big moment where you can just capture all of the attention with the league. And if it doesn't go well, you don't try to do it again because that's where you start to get clowned on. That's where you start to interrupt your legacy. And that's where you start to shift the conversation around your greatness to he really is like grasping for something that's not there anymore. And I don't know if we'll get 2 years. We might get 1 year. We might get the one and one, the player option. You get to decide. But I think it'll be one destination, one big announcement.
16: Coming up, all the
1: small things.
16: Next, we're on Sportsmanlike presented by Progressive Insurance.
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1: I was going to nominate Rob Lorenzo for the Gamer Award. I could see him, even though he's behind the camera.
2: What kind of games
1: getting
2: do you guys
1: in the mix
2: play? What are you talking about? Like bags?
0: No, no what?
1: No, this is
0: you
1: just
0: are so literal. It's unbelievable with
2: I'm
0: you.
2: Just, I'm asking. Just, what is a gamer
0: saying,
2: award?
0: No, she's saying, like, who's going to live up to the hype of, like,
1: yeah,
0: having the most fun?
1: Participates the most. Like, you're a gamer. You showed up.
2: Okay.
0: Yeah, we're playing Monopoly, Courtney.
2: I'm just saying. I mean, well, it's a cookout. I would expect there to be some sort of form of entertainment.
1: He's got bags.
0: Yeah.
2: I love bags.
1: Yeah. We'll play. Next one. This could also be known as the Mike Tannenbaum Award. The Vibes Award. Who's going to be the glue guy or girl tonight? Because
0: no,
1: Mike Tannenbaum, big time vibes last year.
0: No, Mike T to me was the Overtalker Award because he talked too much with the hibachi chef as the hibachi chef was going. That's what I was going to give to Courtney, where Courtney's going to be breaking down the Bears special teams as the hibachi chef trying to put on a show.
2: I will do no such thing. I would like to see him make the heartbeat out of the rice. I will not be interrupting the entertainment.
1: We definitely get the volcano action.
2: You never seen when he makes a heart and then it goes bum, bum, bum, bum?
0: Yeah. Yeah, I've seen that. You've never seen that?
1: I've seen that, but I don't know if your guy does that.
0: It's not the same person. We hire a company. Whoever they show up.
2: We can
0: up.
2: Request
22: oh,
2: it,
22: Oh, John doesn't do that?
0: I don't know that it's going to be a guy. Whoever is there as the chef, we thank that chef in advance. So the Gamer Award.
1: I'm going to nominate Lou, our makeup artist.
0: Oh, Lou. Yes.
1: Lou could absolutely be the game. The Mike T. Chatter Gamer Award. Don't sleep on Lou.
0: A lot of people don't talk about this. Lou was not there last year. People
1: I know.
0: Forget that.
1: She's coming in hot this year.
0: That's an untold storyline. Lou not there last year. Conflict, family travel, whatever it is.
1: Yep.
0: She will be there this year. That's the right answer.
1: Okay.
0: Excellent job, buddy.
1: Next one, we have some new faces coming to the ECHC this year. Who is going to be our Rookie of the Year?
21: Scrappy. Everyone wants to meet Scrappy.
0: That's Courtney's stuffed animal.
2: Yep. He's resting right now.
22: So Courtney herself isn't winning, but Scrappy is.
0: You know?
2: He's much more...
22: Way to get upstaged.
2: He's a much better candidate than I would be for Rookie of the Year. Because Evan thinks I take things too literally. So Scrappy will be getting photo ops. He'll, Rob is going to get so much content out of the stuffed animal dog tonight.
0: That's true.
2: He's going to love this.
0: So are you saying you want credit for the stuffed animal as your totality of Rookie of the Year?
2: No, he can have his own award.
22: It's like her coaching tree.
1: Yeah, that's right.
2: It's my legacy.
0: Okay.
1: Okay, and finally, who is going to be, or who are we going to nominate as the first person to use the pool at the ECHC award? The pool award.
0: That's an easy answer. Me, when you guys all leave.
1: What if someone wanted to take a quick dip? Would you allow them?
2: No, because he's not going to allow many people in the house. To get changed.
21: Not for nothing. You have to be a psycho if you're... This is not a pool party. So if all of a sudden...
0: It's a party with a pool.
21: Yeah, it's a party with around the pool. It's just like, Ev, you mind? I'm just going to take a quick dip. Like, what kind of psycho
1: 30 minutes
21: are
1: after
21: you?
1: We eat, yeah, mind you. No side stitches here.
0: Could anyone
21: all of a sudden, Javante's like, Ev, you mind? I'm going to do
0: Javante
21: a couple
0: would
21: laps.
0: Never. Javante is the most respectful human being ever to step foot on planet Earth.
1: Giovanni just said, if I ask that, something's wrong with me.
22: Let's get Nuno in the pool.
0: Steve.
1: Steve would do it.
0: Steve from our sales team. I think Steve would be the first one to do it.
1: I could see Steve.
0: Now, he's going to be there late and leave early and then be on the phone the entire time. But nonetheless, probably take out a laptop in the middle of the meal to work. I could see Steve doing that. Is there anyone else that could do that? Cam, if Cam didn't have an event afterwards.
1: If Pat was there, maybe.
0: No. Pat's not like what people want to think. That's not a wild child at all in any way, shape, or form.
22: I would only get in the pool if I had like other people doing it. I wouldn't do it on my own.
0: Is there anybody else that would get in the pool?
3: Yeah, if I
22: Rob would get in the pool.
3: If I haven't been thrown in the pool yet by Canty, no one's getting in.
1: Oh, maybe Nuno gets the award by default because Canty throws him in the pool.
2: Yeah, Canty's listening right now. He's on to your, he's doing a self-scout.
22: Definitely
2: he's
22: not listening right now.
0: I like the idea of CC doing this move. Nuno, hey, come over here for a sec. I want to just go over a couple of things. Just do some show planning. They walk because where we sit is like a little bit away from the pool. He walks him. Let's just go private. He walks him over to the pool, just bumps him in and walks away.
2: Yeah, he could hip check him.
0: I have a camera, so surveillance would pick that up. If CC, if you're listening,
1: get the footage
0: you
1: for the show
0: that,
1: Monday.
0: That would be amazing. That would be amazing. Well, there you go. Some of the superlatives, some of the potential awards that could be given out tonight. The ECHC3. We're on Sportsmanlike, presented by Progressive Insurance.
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32: Kevin, Courtney, and Michelle for having me on the show. Always great to talk soccer with everyone here. I'm more interested in the England story, to be honest. The Spain story. I'm sorry. I was thinking in Spanish, España, England, Spain. I just think it's super interesting that they have now tied the record for most consecutive games won with Italy. And this could be the breaking point for them to now break a record and prove themselves as probably the powerhouse over the last number of years. And doing it in a World Cup final would be an amazing showcase for them.
1: Jonathan, Argentina has been such an interesting team to watch. It seems like they're down and out, and then at the final minute, they find a way. They always find a way. In your opinion, what's been the common thread between all of these comebacks that we've seen from Argentina and Messi throughout this World Cup?
32: Yeah, I think Argentina has been playing a very similar style each game, right? You see them start the game in a very physical way, lots of fouls, making their mark, showing the team that it's not going to be an easy game. And then at the end of the game, they let their soccer actually start to take hold of the game, right? And so they've done this against Cape Verde. They've done this against England. They've done this against Egypt throughout the entire tournament, right? And so I would expect a very similar style from Argentina. And then let's just be honest, they have Messi, who's probably the best player to ever play the game. And his team rallies behind him. And so I think just those qualities that I mentioned are the reason that Argentina has been able to have such success. And you can never count them out of a game. But that being said, I do think that Spain has a much more complete team. I think their defense has been phenomenal this tournament, only giving up one goal in the entirety of the World Cup. And so I think Argentina kind of runs into a different type of team than they've seen in the past here at the 2026 World Cup. And I think it might be a little bit too much for them to overcome come the World Cup final.
0: I wanted to dive into that a little bit further. The one goal given up by Spain all World Cup long. Defensively, they've been phenomenal. So with as much as we make about Messi and how incredible he is at 39 years old, all that he's done, 8 goals in this World Cup, how important is it that Fernandez, Martinez, and the rest of the players around Messi help this team get off to a hot start so it doesn't just all fall on his shoulders to make this a game?
32: Yeah, you have a great point there. I think it is vital that these other players step up, right? Although he is probably the best player in the world, and you know, this is a team sport, and it takes other guys' abilities to be able to impact the game and make a stamp along with him. We have seen these players, Enzo Fernandez, Martinez, as well, have great performances and score late goals in conjunction with Messi getting assists and scoring. So I do think they have a very strong attack, players who can come off the bench and make an impact. And it makes for a very exciting final for all of us.
2: We're talking with Jonathan Bornstein, former U.S. men's national team player, getting ready for the World Cup final on Sunday, of course, between Spain and Argentina. Jonathan, how good is Lamine Yamal?
32: I mean, he's the new and up-and-coming best player in the world, right? I think he learned a lot from Messi. I think there's images rolling around there on social media of kind of Messi bathing Lamine Yamal when he was a baby.
2: Let me interrupt you for a second. We have to talk about this for a second. We, on our show, the three of us, all sat here and said, there's no way that could be real. This is your life for so long, playing soccer at the highest of level. You know everything about the sport. Did you believe when you saw that picture from 100 years ago of Messi bathing Lamine Yamal as a baby, did you believe that that was real or that was AI? Be honest with us.
32: I thought it was AI, but I do love the idea of this, that he was, you know, obviously a Barcelona standout, Lamine Yamal, now the new and up-and-coming crop at Barcelona. And so that idea of just, look, Messi has been the example and poster child of Barcelona and all these guys, kind of idols for so long. And so Lamine Yamal has followed in his footsteps, and he is now the next up-and-coming player. I don't think Lamine has played very well over the course of the World Cup. He's had impacts. He's a guy that every team has to focus on, because if you don't, he's going to hurt you. And so I think he takes a bit of the, you know, brunt of the defensive action of the opposing team and allows his other teammates to have a little bit more success. But he has been an outstanding player. I expect him to perform very well in his first final, and he's proven it in other finals, such as the Euro final and different Champions League, difficult matches over the years.
2: Did you, as a UCLA guy, did you retroactively, have you now held it against your family that they didn't get like Kareem Abdul-Jabbar to bathe you when you were a kid? It seems like now we all should retroactively be mad at our families that we didn't have that moment like Lamine Yamal had. I'm just pointing that out. Anyway, go ahead, Small. Sorry.
1: Well, Jonathan, you've touched on it a little bit throughout this conversation, but I want to really drill down on it and hear from you, obviously, as somebody who've played it at the highest level. How do you describe or contextualize what we are seeing from Messi at 39 years of age and what he's been able to accomplish in this World Cup?
32: That's probably the hardest question I've gotten ever. I think most people, when he came to the MLS to play, would have said, okay, he's still scoring goals. You know, maybe the defense isn't as good in MLS, but I disagree with that. I think the level of our league here in the United States has grown to a level that can compete with the rest of the leagues around the world. We have great quality players playing a great quality style of soccer. And so him scoring gold within the MLS over the last number of years, breaking records, and now doing it at 39 on the world stage, it just shows his quality, his ability to impact the game. And there is a reason that he should be considered, if not is the only person to be considered as the best to ever play the game of soccer, right? And so I also played until I was 39, and I know the challenges it takes to keep yourself physically active, to keep yourself, your mind in the game. And you have all these young and up and coming kids who are just faster, stronger. The game has evolved in so many ways. And so for him to do this at that age, there are no words to explain it. It's just, he's that good.
0: Speaking of MLS, you obviously can speak to this well because you played for Chivas, you played for the Chicago Fire. Now, when the World Cup ends, do you think that the United States can capitalize on the momentum that the country has built up with its soccer audience? A lot of new people falling in love with what we saw over the last 4 or 5 weeks, the United States making it to the round of 16, not a great exit. But is there a way that soccer can stay here nationally? We're not going to have to wait till 2030 to get this level of excitement around the sport here again.
32: Yeah, I really hope that the MLS is able to piggyback off of the success of hosting in conjunction with Canada and Mexico this World Cup, right? If anything, I think the measure of success of this World Cup will be not that the U.S. went out in the round of 16 and didn't do as well as we all had hoped that they would do, but I think the measure of success should be that we are able to now influence and bring awareness to way more people, way more fans, bring a new crop of the future generation of soccer players in this country and help them develop and keep that spur and interest going by using those within MLS games, USL games, just any league that, and games that are going on at the professional level here in the United States. And for me, that would be the ideal marker of what success can be. We do have the Olympics coming up as well here in Los Angeles. You know, we'll be representing there with the U.S. national team. It's a U-23 tournament, but you could see players like Lamine Yamal and everybody from around the world because they have three exceptions for older players. But I think that will help as well keep this interest going. But yes, MLS needs to do a great job of connecting with fans and just doing a really good job of piggybacking off of this success of the World Cup.
2: Jonathan, thank you very much for the time and the insight on the game for Sunday, Spain and Argentina and the state of soccer football in the United States of America. We appreciate the time. Thanks so much.
32: No, thank you guys. And I hope everyone tuned in. It's going to be a very exciting game. And I think Spain's going to win it though. So go Spain.
2: Awesome. Thank you so much, Jonathan Bornstein, former U.S. national player, obviously picking Spain there, Spain, Argentina on Sunday in the World Cup finale. 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Also, I should mention there is the third place game between England and France on Saturday. So we will have that on Saturday and then the final on Sunday. I don't understand the third place game. That's just me. I'm very curious to see who plays in it. Is Kane going to play? Right? Is Mbappe going to play? It feels like a no. It feels like, all right, all of those young players that did not get the chance to play throughout the tournament would then get more of a chance on Saturday in the third place game. It's weird. We don't do this in other sports, right? Imagine if all of a sudden we had a consolation prize where the loser of the AFC title game and the NFC title game played. Like before,
1: we probably would love it.
2: We probably would.
1: It's football. Maybe. We'd love it.
2: Okay, good point. If this does well on Saturday, watch the NFL say, you know what? We're going to add a game. And somehow you'll get some sort of player bonus out of it.
1: Yeah.
2: For a third place game. Instead of the Pro Bowl, we're going to have a third place game in the NFL coming up in between the week of the final, the AFC and NFC championship game and the Super Bowl.
1: I'd watch.
2: That's the thing. We, of course we would.
0: Yeah, we would.
2: Of course we would.
0: We can say we hate the idea, but we would absolutely watch.
1: 100% we'd watch.
2: Alejandro Moreno would say 100% is how we would approach that. Absolutely correct. Just like with Sherwin Williams, 100% all in smalls with Sherwin Williams paint.
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2: We are on Sports Tonight here on ESPN Radio. 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Now we're now kind of thinking aloud. If the NFL were ever to copy the World Cup on what seems to be absurd, right? A third place game, because we have a third place game tomorrow between England and France. And we literally sat here and we're like, all right, would you watch an NFL third place game between the conference title games and the Super Bowl?
1: Of course.
2: Like, that's the thing. If it was the Rams and the Broncos, now there has to be some sort of perk for the players, whether it's money, time off, scheduling preferences for the next year. Because you could say, oh, a team gets a draft pick. That doesn't, the players wouldn't want an extra draft pick because that's just another opportunity for them to be replaced. What, that's not what they're interested in. But if the team
1: gets. No international game or something like that.
2: But you can't, no, because you can't crap on that publicly. You can't be like, oh.
1: Or just something where it makes their lives easier.
2: Right.
1: Next
2: whatever
1: season.
2: It is, whether it's money, preference, when do you want, you get to pick your bye week?
1: Well, oh, that's good.
0: Yeah, but some, I mean, most of the guys, I mean, none of the players have control over their, whether they're going to be on the team the next year.
2: Right.
0: I think financial incentive would have to be the way that it goes. And then we kind of go into the idea of the NBA Cup and the $1 million bonus and all of those incentives.
2: Which we could sit there, Court, and laugh at, except for the fact that it was Knicks Spurs in the finals.
0: Yeah.
2: And so now we can't laugh at that because
1: now
2: we're
1: indicative. And the Knicks won the NBA Cup and they won the finals. Is it predictive?
2: That's what I was saying. It was Knicks.
1: No, I know, but I'm saying they won it.
2: Yeah.
0: I agree.
2: I came in this morning, literally on my drive-in, asking Nuno 1,000 questions.
1: A thousand?
2: Or as he would say, a thousand questions. about this third place
5: game.
2: Let's
5: say 1,000.
2: Right.
1: Yeah.
2: Because I'm like, this seems crazy. The stats would be eligible for the Golden Boot, which Mbappe would have a shot at. Is Kane going to play?
1: That I hate, by the way.
2: I agree, all of this.
1: I hate that. But sorry, Nuno.
2: Is what?
1: I said, sorry, Nuno, because he doesn't like when we don't like things in the soccer world. But that feels ridiculous that you could qualify for that and not be in the final.
5: That was one, you smalls, you didn't need to hit me with a sorry.
1: Oh, okay, good.
2: So we could sit there and say, it's so dumb, it's so dumb. But then if you play it out to the sport in the United States, that is not the biggest sport in the world like soccer, but it is the biggest sport in our country, which is football, and you apply it to football, we could sit here, American football, excuse me, we could sit here and say we wouldn't watch it. That is a

0: 18 weeks plus then 5 weeks straight of football culminating in the Super Bowl.
1: What if it's done at a neutral site of a level of significance? And what I mean by that is it's played at, like, you know, Notre Dame Stadium.
2: The Rose Bowl.
1: The Rose Bowl.
0: Mm-hmm.
1: Something where it's like, wow, that's pretty cool. Like, I've been saying for years, I don't understand why the NBA does not play Martin Luther King Day games at HBCUs. Like, mm-hmm. I think that would be really cool and really awesome for the NBA to do. In this specific case, it's not like you're going to have it like a high school stadium, but you get what I'm saying. Like, some level of significance that would be cool.
2: Pomp and circumstance.
1: Yeah. I mean, Lambeau has that, but all these players would have played at Lambeau, obviously. And obviously the Packers, we wouldn't have to worry about because they wouldn't have.
0: So you get rewarded with an outdoor game. That's how you'd be like, hopefully it'd be outdoor.
1: A stadium of significance.
0: Yeah. In a warm weather climate. I think players would much rather play there than playing in the cold.
2: So it's the Rose Bowl.
1: Or maybe that is the international. Maybe it's a cool international game. That's what should happen.
0: I don't think anybody would want that if you're a player.
3: I just feel like you'll be treated like a bowl game. And players just wouldn't play in it.
2: Means that they wouldn't care. Yeah,
3: I don't
0: unless
3: think people
0: there's a
3: would care.
0: It has to be a financial incentive that's
3: it'd
0: tied
3: have to be
0: it.
3: Big.
1: So what would make them care in your mind, Cam?
3: I mean, I just think you're so wiped out after the season. And, like, to play a game that's like a consolation prize, even if you are getting monetarily compensated or if there's like an advantage for next season, I just think like players are like not in that mindset after they lose a conference championship game to be like, let's get up and go play so that we can have a week 7 bye next year or something. Yeah, I don't think anyone would really want to play.
0: I don't disagree. But I do think we would watch it.
3: Oh, we would watch it 1,000%.
0: It's different between
3: whether
0: players would.
3: I think the players would not be into it at all.
0: But isn't there something to be said about this is the only sport that I can think of that does something like this to where you have the marquee event on Sunday, the championship, the World Cup, true world champions, and then you have the third place finisher and then the team that loses to them, the fourth place finisher. Whatever happened to just like learning how to lose?
4: You guys are looking at this like actually it's so wrong. It's FIFA. All they care about is another gate. That's all it is.
0: So it's a money grab. I get that.
4: But
2: if the fans like it.
1: Right. Something is only a money grab if there's money to grab.
2: But we're saying, you know, if it was the NFL, we would all watch.
1: Right. Okay. Here's an interesting tweet. At Evco Radio, Wesley Shears tweets, will it be on the Saturday before the Super Bowl? If so, yes. Right. But is it the week before or the day before? Could it be in the same city?
2: Because there's that gap.
1: Could it be in the city? Like in that same city. So this year, the Super Bowl is in L.A. Could the Saturday night before the Super Bowl be the third place game?
0: No way.
1: LA?
0: I think it has to be during Pro Bowl weekend.
2: Yeah, okay. I think it would take away from the Super Bowl a little bit.
0: They won't let that happen.
1: See, everyone could sit there and say, this is so stupid. I wouldn't do it. I wouldn't do it. FIFA does it. Nuno, are you going to watch on Saturday? You're a diehard soccer fan.
4: I'll check in, but like not really. Like I can't because I don't think a
2: what
4: lot
2: if
4: of these
2: it,
4: guys
2: What if Portugal was in it?
4: Yeah, that's different, though, Smalls. And like, because
1: but there's people from England and people from
2: France.
1: That's
2: what I'm saying.
4: Yeah, but like,
1: and are the players into it? No,
4: like none of the like from all reports is like all these players are like, why the heck are we playing this? Like,
0: yeah.
4: Like just get us. Like they want to go on holiday, right? Like they want to.
3: Obviously.
4: Well, yes, no, because like their teams have already started their preseason training for this year, like for this season. So they want to get as much rest as possible before they have to, you know, show up. And it's just, again, this is just an extra 3-4 days hanging out, to play a meaningless game for them.
0: Yeah.
1: They could also play this third place game in the NFL at cities that no longer have teams, like St. Louis.
2: We've got a dome.
1: San Diego. Like, hey, this is our payback. Or play it in cities where it's like,
2: oh, hey, you ripped our team out of our market and left us without one. But thanks for the third place.
4: Picture the Rams.
2: Thanks for Super Bowl light.
1: I may have said that for a reason, and that was the reason that just happened.
4: Yeah, picture the Rams going back to St. Louis to play a third place game.
1: Which they would have last year in this hypothetical.
2: Go Broncos.
1: Rams Broncos. Oh, that
2: would
1: have been great.
2: Such a Broncos heavy crowd.
1: That would have been so great.
2: Unbelievable.
1: Oh, that would have been amazing. We're on Sportsmanlike, presented by Progressive Insurance.
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6: 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She's been on with us many of times, and we're thrilled to have her rejoin our show, along with Michelle Smallman, Courtney Cronin, in for Chris Canty today. Evan Cohen with you. Amy Trask is so many things to so many people, including part of the board of directors of the Big Three. She's rocking her Big Three hat right now. Before we get into anything, I want to have you weigh in as a former executive with the Raiders and a media member. We just threw out a crazy, ridiculous thing that I want you to weigh in on. So the World Cup has a third place game tomorrow. Hypothetically, if the NFL had a third place game, good idea or bad idea, Amy?
7: Well, of course, I was listening to your discussion. I'm a big fan of the show, and
6: thank you.
7: The entire discussion, I was listening, thinking, of course people would watch. Of course people would watch.
6: Exactly.
7: It's football, it's content. And sure, there'd be some snarky comments about it, but absolutely, it's additional content. The issue, of course, is would teams want to participate, understanding that it's a third place game and it's football, so there could still be injury to a player. Do you want to risk the possibility of additional injury by a third place game? That said, people would tune in. I would tune in.
8: Amy, do you think there's a way that you could financially incentivize the players to put themselves out there for an additional game, knowing that there's that injury risk that always exists?
7: Well, I think the players should be financially compensated for an extra game. And look, we had the issue with the Pro Bowl a number of years ago. I was in the league at the time where there was a devastating injury during the Pro Bowl. So should players always be compensated well? Absolutely, positively. But I think it is the teams that would be more concerned about the additional game, not the players so much, but the teams about the possibility of risking a player in that game.
9: Amy, we're a couple weeks out from training camp getting started. I wanted to turn our focus to your former employer, the Oakland Raiders, now the Las Vegas Raiders, because everything that we've seen and heard about Fernando Mendoza, Kirk Cousins, the relationship that's formed, the plan in place, seems like they're going to wait to let Mendoza take the reins of this offense. How long do you think it goes into the season before we see a switch, if there will be one in 2026?
7: Well, and you're absolutely right. Of course, we don't know if there will be a switch, and if so, when there will be a switch. Will they put him in from time to time, periodically, to give him some in-game reps? Will he be ready to start sooner than that? I think they've done a terrific job by adding Kirk Cousins. Because look, we've all seen situations where a veteran is not going to be the right person to help a rookie. In this instance, everything we've seen, everything we've heard, everything Kirk has said suggests that he is going to be a tremendous, tremendous asset to and mentor to Fernando. So the answer is, we'll have to see. And one thing I know the team should do, and this applies to every team who has on the roster what they believe or who they believe to be their starting quarterback for the long term, make sure you can protect him. Mm-hmm. They have made upgrades to the offensive line. Offensive line was a big, big issue for them last year with pass protection. So they've upgraded there. So I think there's two pieces to the analysis. When is he ready for you to put him in? And can you protect him when you do?
6: 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Big matchup this Sunday at 1 p.m. Central Time before the World Cup. So you got that, and then the World Cup, so which is good. Limited tickets available, $25, any seat in the house. And you got to see Dr. J and the undefeated Chicago Triplets against Dwight Howard and the 2-2 L.A. Riot. Big3.com for more information. What attracts you to this league to lend your services as a member of the board of directors?
7: The founders, Jeff Quantenitz and Cube. I recognize it is a tremendous, tremendous luxury, if you will. It is my great fortune to choose to work only with those with whom I want to work. And I was not going to dive into anything like this, let alone a startup at that particular moment in life. But when Jeff and Cube approached me, it was an easy, easy answer. The Big Three is their vision. Jeff and Cube approached me. They shared their vision with me. And I was, and I am, all in to help them in any way I can. And let me tell you, year one, when they founded the league, all the chitter chatter, it's never going to last. Startup leagues, never going to last. Maybe a year, never going to last. Well, let me do some math for everybody. 1, 2, 3, 4, 5, 6, 7, 8, 9. We're in season 9 now. It's lasted. We haven't simply survived. We are thriving.
8: Amy, you've mentioned that vision a couple times. What is the vision that they outlined for you that hooked you?
7: They understand. They understood. They understand. They get it. For sports to succeed, the game has to be good. You can't be performative. You can't take shortcuts as to the game. This is a great, great, great game. And as Al Davis said to me throughout my almost 30 years working with him, the players are the game. We've got tremendous, tremendous players. We've got tremendous, tremendous coaches. You mentioned Dr. J. There's Nancy Lieberman. There's Steven Jackson. There's Coop. There's just so many great coaches, great players, great game, great players. And let me tell you, when you have a vision, as they did, you have to work relentlessly and pursue that vision with passion, which they have.
9: Amy, Adam Sandler posted something, or rather we heard about a post from Adam Sandler calling the Nantucket Police Department to find out where he could play hoops. And I saw that you responded to this saying that he can come to a Big Three game, he can always do shoot around, he can play a game of horse. Has he responded to your invite yet?
7: I don't know the answer to that. And of course, I was having fun with it. But Adam, you are, of course, invited, because I'm sure that Adam is watching your show. I'm sure he's an avid fan of your show, as I am. Okay. Adam, you're invited. And actually, I would be the one to play horse with you if you want, which means by definition, you will win.
6: Wow, you're voluntarily tanking it. Well done, Amy Trask.
7: Not tanking. I just can't shoot.
6: Okay. Part of the board of directors of the Big Three, big3.com for ticket purchases. Obviously, Dr. J, Dwight Howard, so many big names are a part of this league, and former CEO of the Raiders. Amy, if the position was available, would you want to be commissioner of the WNBA?
7: Thank you very much, but no, thank you very much. Unless, perchance, they would move it to Malibu, and then I'd give it a thought. But no, I don't think so.
6: So based on location, you would not be. What about based on the job that is needed to be done?
7: Well, that's why I'm mentioning Malibu, because the only thing that could persuade me to take on that sort of responsibility and that sort of job is if I could do it from the beach in Malibu. But in all sincerity, thank you, but no thank you.
6: Do you feel like the WNBA is properly led right now? You've been a huge advocate of women's sports, obviously.
7: I think there are some big problems with the WNBA. One of the things I found kind of eye-popping was that the commissioner was scheduled to be on, I don't know what we call it, these nowadays we call it streaming or over the air or some sort of
6: on the Dan Patrick show. Yeah, Kathy Engelbert was scheduled to be on the Dan Patrick show. Mm-hmm. And
7: okay, I didn't know if you'd want me to name
6: you're,
7: it all.
6: You're, you are a true pro. Dan is a let's say a family member of our show.
8: Yes, we
6: could look at it that way.
7: I love Dan.
6: He's the best
7: I
6: ever.
7: I love Dan.
6: And so go
7: I
6: ahead.
7: Love Dan. I've loved him since I was in the league. And she pulled out at the last minute. And, you know, it's not just about having been on the show. That, in my view, is not leadership. And that is not sending the message to your players and your coaches as to how you wish them to proceed when asked to promote or discuss the league. And it's just, I did not like that.
8: I don't blame you, Amy. A lot of people did not like that. But as someone who's been in a leadership position for a long time across various sports, and especially in the biggest sport in our country, in the NFL, you know what makes a league run. You know what gets the eyeballs there and what gets it to be a compelling product. So if you could give the WNBA any advice right now, what would you say to them?
7: Stop a lot of the outside chatter if and to the extent possible. You want the focus to be the game, the quality of the game, the players, the quality of the players. When people are buying tickets, when people are tuning in, they want to watch good sports with good players and good coaches. And I think that's where the focus needs to be. Oh yeah, and officiating. I used to say a thing or two to the officials during the game.
6: So wait, just quick follow-up on that. It's interesting. Let the game be the focus. In the Big Three this year, I thought it was good publicity. I don't know that Ice Cube, when we had him on, thought the same thing. You had a brawl in the league this year, and everyone was paying attention to it. How did you handle that from your board of directors seat?
7: A brawl is an interesting word. I can't suggest it's unfair. I might think of it more as a little bit of a skirmish.
6: Okay, skirmish, Amy, I apologize. Skirmish it is.
7: No, I'm just teasing you. You're actually spot on with your choice of words. You know, we dealt with it well. We discussed all the possible manners in which to deal with it. We had healthy discourse and discussion. And What mattered to me the most, and to others on the board and to leadership, is communicating with the players who were involved and taking care of the players who were involved, expressing to them why that was problematic, bringing them into the discussion, not simply imposing discipline, which we did. Each of the two players involved was suspended for one game, but it wasn't just about suspending them. It was about working with them collaboratively about what we're trying to achieve with the Big Three, what our goal is with the Big Three. It's a family-friendly game. It's a family-friendly venue. And we shared with them why what happened was problematic. And you know what? When we included them in those discussions, when we communicated effectively, when we collaborated effectively, they immediately understood the issue. They both apologized publicly. And since then, and I should be knocking wood when I say this, they have performed spectacularly and there hasn't been another issue. Because we treated them as our colleagues and our players and our teammates and part of the Big Three. We didn't simply impose upon them discipline as if players are commodities, which they are not. They are part of our league.
9: Amy, I wanted to go back on something because you mentioned how the WNBA has an officiating problem, and that's been the story of this 30th season in an unfortunate way, when we should be celebrating the 30th anniversary of this great league for so many other reasons. How do you think they fix it? And what is the responsibility of the commissioner to make sure that the officiating isn't a part of the story?
7: Well, ultimately, all responsibility heads up to the commissioner. And yes, that responsibility can be delegated. Authority can be delegated, but ultimately the commissioner has ultimate responsibility. My thought about officiating, dating back to my years in the league, to this day now, or my years in the NFL, to this day now with the Big Three, and otherwise, just with respect to all the sports I watch, you want consistency in officiating. If it's a foul in one instance, it's a foul in the other instances. If it's a penalty in one instance, it's a penalty in the other instance. If it's not, it's not. In other words, officiating has to be consistent. And my experience in discussing this with our players, with the Raiders throughout my years in the league, in discussing this with Big Three players, is if they understand that a foul is a foul is a foul, if it's not a foul, it's not a foul, it's not a foul, they can adjust to that. But there's got to be officiating consistency, and I think that needs to be the priority.
6: Amy Trask does a tremendous job with all of her broadcasting, CBS, etc., board of directors for the Big Three, former CEO of the Raiders. Big Three in Chicago this Sunday, July 19th, 1 p.m. Eastern, Wintrust, 1 p.m. Central, excuse me, Wintrust Arena, big3.com, Chicago Triplets, Dr. J, Dwight Howard, and the L.A. Riot. And of course, she's been a part of this thanks to so many of the people that are involved at the higher of levels, including the founder, of course, with Ice Cube, and big3.com for more information. Amy, always a pleasure. Thanks so much for joining us.
7: Thank you very much. Come on out to a game. I'll play horse with you.
6: Amy Trask, tremendous stuff from her as always. Coming up, Can He or Can't He? Brought to us by Granger. Next.
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16: Can't do, I'm just saying.
17: Smalls, you won't be doing a show tomorrow if LeBron signs.
8: Thank you, Nuno. I am off. Confirmed.
9: Yeah, Evan will join game day. He'll just like...
16: I'll join every show all day, driving
8: you can
16: all
8: just
16: day.
8: Live stream yourself.
16: Yeah, I will. Yeah. I will. I don't know how to do that. Can or Can't Eat, brought to you by Granger. Can LeBron make a decision by Monday? Smallsy, then Courtney.
8: Yes, he can. Will he? Is a different story. I actually do think it's coming next week. The more that I kind of marinate on this one, I think he thought everybody was going to expect it during Fanatics Fest. He didn't want to share the spotlight with anybody. The World Cup will be over on Sunday, which means it's LeBron time. It's time for him to shine. And I think after Adam Silver's comments, maybe that would expedite a decision. So I would not be surprised if it's early next week.
9: No, he can't make a decision by Monday because Adam Silver trying to get him to hurry up here is all the more incentive that LeBron needs to slow this thing down, to take his sweet time, and to find a time that's not on the heels of a massive event like the World Cup. It won't be by Monday. Could it be by the middle of next week? Sure.
16: Yeah, I could see him annoyed by those Silver comments.
9: Yeah.
16: I agree with Courtney. I think that he could actually be annoyed by, like, you're telling me to hurry up with all I've done for you.
9: I'm the face of the league?
16: Yeah.
9: Absolutely not.
16: I actually think Silver's comments may have delayed the decision. I'm with Courtney on that. Canny or Canty, can the NFL add a third place game, Smalls?
8: They can, and they probably should. The players wouldn't love it, but us as fans, we'd be locked in. As you said, Ev, if this was last season, Rams, Broncos.
16: That's a juicy one.
8: Everybody would watch that. Yeah. That would
15: Jared
8: be awesome.
15: Stidham playing quarterback.
8: Well,
16: Cam, stop being so angry about this take.
8: In an ideal set of circumstances, you wouldn't have a backup quarterback playing in the game. But that would be the issue, right? Getting the players incentivized to go out there and put their bodies at risk after a long season.
9: No, they can't. And I do ask myself this question, what comes first? The third place game or the 18th game of the 18th. Regular season? 18th game for sure.
16: Definitely.
9: But that's got to be their focus for the regular season because you have 32 teams that are involved there, more than the third place game, which would only focus on two teams. So I say no, they can't.
16: And let's be clear. So this happened in the 60s. Unbeknownst to me, the playoff bowl is what it was called for the third place game. And the only reason we're bringing this up is because soccer, FIFA World Cup, is doing this tomorrow, where there is that third place game between England and France. We don't know how many of the stars, if any, are actually going to play in the game. Canny or Canty, brought to you by Granger. Can Michelle finish her hibachi order tonight? Courtney first.
9: No, she can't. Sorry, Michelle. Courtney. You're going to be so loaded up on this cinnamon roll that your eyes are going to be bigger than your stomach. I don't know what you ordered. Evan gave, to peel back the curtain here, Evan gave us options. Like, talk about hospitality. He said, pick two proteins. Mm. I picked shrimp and steak. And I'm thinking that these are going to be some pretty significant portions. Michelle, if you are in food coma from your afternoon cinnamon roll treat, I don't even know if you get through the full meal and finish like your rice. You're going to be so carved up from the morning. It's not that I don't have faith in you. I just have heard you say about yourself that you're a baby deer. And
16: you'll see some driving to my house tonight.
9: Yeah, be careful. I just don't think you can do it. I don't.
8: Okay, a couple points of clarification here. Number one, it's a late morning cinnamon roll, which means we have the afternoon in totality to digest. I've been thinking about a game plan here because you guys all morning long have been doubting me, doubting my capabilities the performance tonight. I Googled it, and we have a game plan. I just have to masticate. Do you know what that means? It means that you chew your food essentially to a pulp and it helps you digest faster. So if I masticate, I'm going to get through this meal. And I would like for you, Evan Cohen, to put some money on it because you've been talking a big game saying that I cannot finish my hibachi order. I also will forego the appetizers because this is what he does, Courtney. He and his wife, very gracious host, they have a beautiful appetizer spread. So a lot of people overdo it on the appetizers, the sushis, perhaps a dip, things of that nature before the hibachi. And hibachi itself is a beast of a meal.
16: Okay, obviously I'm only going to think about the word masticate through all that, and I can't. There's just no way.
8: It's where you chew your food to a pulp, and it helps you digest.
16: There's no way that the word of the day is a food word on the day of hibachi, so I'm passing on that as the word of the day. Now, let me explain Smalls as an eater of food. She does not finish meals that are intended, but will scarf meals that are unintended. What do I mean by that? If Smalls, during the course of the show, is like, I'm hungry, she could get a bag of chips, eat the entire thing, but have a scheduled lunch with Katie Wu and eat none of it.
8: Shout out to Katie Wu.
16: That's Smalls.
8: I would take a couple bites.
16: No, I'm with Courtney. There's no way you're finishing your meal because that's a scheduled plan meal.
8: I'm a grazer.
16: Yeah.
9: Love grazing.
8: I
9: love grazing. Hibachi's not a grazing food, though. Hibachi's a whole damn meal.
8: That's why you need a game plan, and I have one. It's to masticate.
16: Canny or Canty, brought to us by Granger. Quickly here, because no big deal. Marcus Freeman, Notre Dame head coach. CJ Carr, Notre Dame quarterback. Leonard Moore, Notre Dame cornerback, joining us in studio in just a little bit here. Can Courtney and Scrappy, that's her stuffed animal, be the MVP of tonight's ECHC?
8: No.
16: I don't think so.
9: Well, no, that's just that's retaliation.
16: No, we're going to be weirded out by Courtney tonight.
8: Because I don't think it'll be a combo package. I think it's going to be one or the other.
16: Oh.
8: Because it's Courtney and Scrappy in the question. I think it's going to either be Courtney or it will be Scrappy. I do not think it'll be a combo package.
9: I'm already like putting my odds on him. Mm.
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16: Right here on ESPN Radio. ESPNU, we are presented by Progressive Insurance alongside Michelle Smallman, Courtney Cronin in Chicago. Oh, no, in Bristol today, excuse me. Evan Cohen with you and joining us now in studio. It's the entire Notre Dame crew. It really is the entire Notre Dame crew. Marcus Freeman, of course, head coach, has been with us before. Loves my jersey behind me. We'll explain why in a second. To CJ Carr, quarterback. Leonard Moore, cornerback. Do you remember this? Coach has been with us multiple times, and we said specifically quarterbacks on this side and everyone else over there. Now, when CJ and I... quarterbacks. So that's my high school jersey behind us. We went to break last year. Coach said, how were you as a high school quarterback? And you told him what?
8: He threw 8 interceptions in one game. It's a county record or state record.
16: Leonard, I didn't need that look that you just gave me. I didn't need that. And literally, Coach Freeman sat here and said, you're not telling the truth. I said, I promise you, I am telling the truth. And you had a lot of questions for me. Still anymore? Are we good?
29: I just want to meet your coach. I want to know why you're still in the game and why he's still asking you to throw the ball after interception 3, 4, or 5.
16: Okay, so tell CJ how many interceptions and he gets pulled in one game.
29: See,
8: it's got to be the field for the game.
29: Don't do that. I'll be held accountable for this. I plead the fifth.
16: And I hope a lot because I went to Wisconsin first game of the season. Anyway, let's start with this in all seriousness. Are you over that you weren't in the playoff last year or does it still eat at you?
29: We've moved forward. Now, there's things in your past you always pull on or you go back to and say, hey, how do you help us in the present? But talking about the 12-team playoff and we didn't make it, and it's like, okay. I mean, we've moved on from that for months. But we have to continue to work. We got to continue to work. You got to work. I would say, we could say work in the dark, but work when there's an absence. We don't have an opponent. Like, this is where the work must be done as we get ready for the opponent.
16: You guys, same thing for you guys? Oh, same thing?
30: Yes, yeah, sure.
16: Okay. Mm-hmm.
8: But you say you pull from things from the past. Is it fair to say that's motivation for this season? Or have you completely left it in the rear view?
29: No, I think we definitely can pull on that. The situation, there's Northern Illinois. There's a lot of things in your own individual life that you can pull back on and think it from the past and say, okay, hey, let's make sure we take advantage of what we have right now in the present. And that not making the playoffs is a situation. And there's other ones, though, that every individual can pull back on. If I wanted to, if I didn't feel like the team was giving great effort, I might want to say, okay, hey, let me revisit December 9th, 6th, December 6th. Remember? But, you know, other than that, we gotta continue to move forward. Get ready to go.
5: CJ, I want to start with you, then Leonard, then Coach. So the motto for 2026 is leave no doubt. How much of that, as much as you guys have moved forward from last season, but how much of that stems from not letting other teams play into your fate and controlling your own destiny based on how last season went?
6: For sure. I think Coach Lando, our strength coach, talks about not leaving up to the judges. And I think that it kind of speaks similarly. Like, we left out last year, and we left our fate up to somebody who wasn't inside our building. And so leave no doubt, like Coach Free said, like, we're trying to take what lessons we can learn from the past and use it to propel us forward and help us reach our full potential.
9: Yeah, that's exactly what it means, you know, leaving no doubt, but leaving no doubt every day in the work that we put in and our work ethic every day and making sure we get better every day. So, you know, just moving forward, it's not necessarily looking to the past, but it's more learning from those shortcomings and how we can overcome that issue.
16: Is it a Remember the Titans thing? Is it from there?
29: No.
16: That was a good line, Remember the Titans. You don't like that?
29: I love that movie. I don't specifically remember that line, but I do love that movie. But okay. Like, when we first said this was something that we said, like, a Monday after on a Sunday or Saturday, we were told we're not making the playoffs. And it was my way to say, stop blaming somebody else. Stop blaming the committee. Stop blaming another team. Like, embrace the situation that we're in and embrace what we've done, because that's the only way to get better from it. And I said, we left out. I'm saying we left out. Now we got to move forward. And so I didn't really want it to become a rallying cry and those things. But you know, we've embraced it.
16: Yeah.
29: Like, and I like to use it as a reminder. Leave no doubt means leave no doubt today. Like, leave no doubt today. Don't worry about leaving no doubt by the end of the season, because it's too big of a thought to talk about. We want to leave no doubt. No, leave no doubt today that you did everything you could to be the best version of yourself.
16: Along with Michelle Swellman, Courtney Cronin, Evan Cohen with you, Marcus Freeman, Leonard Moore, cornerback, of course, junior, Notre Dame, CJ Carr, quarterback, and Marcus Freeman, of course, the head coach. I think they're, you know, you're awesome at giving the life lessons. Like, you've already given like 5 of them here.
8: Yeah.
16: I think, CJ, your recruitment is a great life lesson as well. Why? Last name, you hear Carr. Everybody assumes Michigan. You're both grandpas. Your brother, your dad. Everyone assumes, okay, you're going there. Why did you go to Notre Dame?
6: I think, you know, my decision in the recruitment process had to do with the people that I met at Notre Dame, and a lot to do with Coach Freeman, and people who didn't want to just assume I was going somewhere, wouldn't take no for an answer. And I just felt the love from day one from the people at Notre Dame. And people talk about it's a special place, but you don't really feel it until you're around it every day and around the people. And you know, for me, it was the best decision I've ever made.
16: But for you, Coach, on that, like, I think there are probably other people that would look at it and say, what's the point? I'm not going to recruit. Like, he's going to Michigan. That's obvious. Why did you think otherwise?
29: Well, I probably had that same thought process when they said, hey, CJ Carr is coming on a visit. I'm like, CJ Carr is coming on a visit. He's not coming.
16: Yeah.
29: But then you get to know him and you meet with him. And CJ, the best way to describe CJ, if me and him were arguing about the color of your jacket, right. I said it was green and he said it was forest green or brown. Right? At some point, I'm going to go, you know what? I'm not going to argue about this anymore. You got it. You can say it's brown.
16: Right.
29: And let's move on. He will argue until he can't that it is brown or whatever color he thinks it is. But I say that because that's a little bit who CJ Carr is. Like, when CJ Carr decides this is what I want to do, this is what I believe in, he's a competitor. He doesn't care what other people think or want him to do or think he should do. He's going to do it. And it's unique. He's a unique individual, unique personality, competitive person. And all those things kind of remind me of why he chose to say, you know what, I'm going to go down this journey. I'm going to go down this road. I don't care what anybody else thinks I should do.
16: I love watching Leonard's facial reactions to these. Okay, what is going through your mind as CJ is being described here by Coach?
9: I mean, he described him perfectly to a T. You know, CJ, me and CJ during practice, we, you know, we'll argue for the whole practice. It don't matter. It don't matter who's doing good in practice. You always going to hear people chattering from the sideline to sideline. So, you know, that's my favorite thing about him, though. Like Coach said, he's a competitor. Yeah. That's what we look forward to every day.
8: He's your sparring partner. Yeah, you guys can debate. Sure. Yeah. Well, one of the cool things for us is that this happens every single season. Coach will come through with some players from your program. Last year we had Jajarian Price and Jeremiah Love both going to the NFL. What's that like for you guys to know that you are part of this next chapter of a lineage of great football at Notre Dame that for some people ultimately results in playing in the NFL at the highest level? Leonard, we'll start with you.
9: It's definitely an honor and a blessing to come through Notre Dame and be on the stage that we are now. We've been put in an amazing opportunities by our coaches and amazing spots to succeed. So it's really a testament to not only the coaches, but the people all around us, because we wouldn't be able to do it without them. You know, it's with team success comes personal success at the end of the day. Mm-hmm.
6: Yeah, for me, it's been really cool to have the opportunity to go on a bunch of, you know, shows that you grow up watching. We're at ESPN's headquarters, and it's surreal for me. And then another, you know, thing I can't stop thinking about is being able to be in New York City, a city I haven't been in a long time, with, you know, three of my buddies. And so it's a unique experience, and I'm really, you know, just grateful for it.
8: Is there anything on the New York City bucket list now that you're here? I know you guys have a lot of obligations, but is there something fun that you wanted to do now that you're in the city?
6: The pizza was the big one for me, which I checked last night. I snuck out of dinner. I had to get some pizza.
8: Yeah.
10: Snuck out of dinner to get pizza? Yeah.
8: To get a slice, right? Like a New York City slice you're talking about? Yes. Okay, great. What'd you get? Just classic cheese? Or?
6: It was pepperoni bacon. I was my favorite type of pizza, too, so I was excited about it.
29: I thought it was just a long bathroom break. I'm like, God, this dude, he's been in the bathroom for a while. Then I find out when we're leaving that he snuck and got some pizza.
8: Oh, my God.
10: That's unbelievable. Yeah. Without naming the name, but I'm curious, was it a specific place that you've been eyeing, or was like any place? I don't care.
6: Yeah, literally any place.
10: Any place,
6: Because
10: New York City pizza, as you know, like in the Instagram world that you two probably live on, like there's a lot of pizza reviews, there's a lot of places that are hyped up, etc. So I didn't know if you went that route. Court, go back over to you.
5: Speaking of food, I don't know if you guys are aware, but we have a team bonding event for our unsportsmanlike crew tonight. It's called ECHC3. So Evan Cohen, who CJ, you're sitting next to.
10: The quarterback row over here.
5: The quarterback row.
8: Don't put that on him.
5: Different levels to quarterbacking, but it's quarterback row over there. So Evan's inviting us all over for hibachi tonight. It's the third time that this has happened. We know that you guys have team bonding events all the time. What's something that you got any advice for us tonight? Is there anything that we need to include that could make us a tighter knit group after tonight's events?
9: Definitely some imposter, you know.
6: Yeah, ooh,
9: great
6: yeah,
9: game. Great game with
8: what
9: the
8: is
9: team.
8: This? I don't know.
5: Imposter?
8: Yeah.
5: Oh, what's that?
10: I thought he said
8: what
10: imposter.
8: Is same.
10: Imposter?
8: I was like, imposter?
10: What's
8: okay,
10: that?
8: Imposter. Fill us in, coach.
29: You guys can.
9: I mean, it's pretty much like a game, you know. Everybody get the same word, but one person get a different word. You got to blend in, and pretty much all the people around try to figure out who is
6: so
9: the
6: like
9: imposter.
6: If us five, we would all have a word like pizza or something, but you wouldn't get the word. You wouldn't know what the word is. So Leonard would go, and he'd have to describe pizza while clearing himself, but not letting you know that the word is pizza.
8: Oh, so
5: a good
29: how,
5: game.
29: How this happened was, on Friday nights after meetings, it's probably 9 o'clock, bed check might be 10 o'clock. We kind of sit, I tell the guys, let's hang out together. And I hear this table, and these guys are yelling and screaming, but it looked like they're having the time of their life. Uh-huh. And I finally go like, what game are you guys playing? They're like, coach, it's imposter. And it's a game and an app. And so I went home and talked to my kids about it. They're like, yeah, Dad, you don't play Imposter? I'm like, no. Well, now I download Imposter. We're at family dinner and we're at a restaurant. I'm like, hey, guys, you want to play Imposter? And so it's amazing.
10: Yo,
29: it's
10: this amazing is game. Marcus Freeman. Yeah. You just helped me. I'm a parent of two.
8: This is huge.
10: You play the same games over and over again at restaurants with kids. You're like, how am I going to get through this? Yeah. I don't know. I, like,
29: Imposter.
10: Now you gave me a new one.
29: Yeah.
10: That's great to play.
8: And we'll start tonight
10: Imposter.
8: At the ECHC.
10: Because yeah. But that's good. By the way, you talk about all the players because they got to go. All the players that come through Notre Dame, and these two are obviously tremendous. And we had two last year. There's going to even be more. Why? Because they made an unbelievable hire this offseason. Charlie Partridge is one of the best recruiters in America. Dominates the state of Florida. A phenomenal defensive line coach. Was with the Colts previously. That is going to just funnel kids into Notre Dame even more so. Marcus Freeman is a very smart man in doing that. Awesome stuff, guys. Now we learn imposter. Best of luck this season, except for the first game against Wisconsin. We appreciate it. Thanks so much.
9: Appreciate you.
10: We are on Sportsmanlike on ESPN Radio. And before we go any further, Small says this from Sherwin-Williams.
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36: Terrible moment in our history.
14: The most unsportsmanlike moment of the day.
37: That was terrible.
36: Was not a great look.
10: All right, we got a bunch of unsportsmanlike moments.
8: Is it that you just bullied CJ Carr into...
10: Bullied? He... Don't lie. What just happened here?
8: Evan was like, yo, CJ, I like your shoes.
10: No. Nice try. Keep going. CJ Carr.
8: And he was like, I like yours too, dude. Those are New Balances?
0: Keep going. What actually happened is we go to break, and CJ Carr is like, I got a million questions for you. I go, about what? He goes, I don't understand the 8 interceptions. We started talking. We kind of hit it off, and now I may get an endorsement deal. No big deal.
5: Did you invite them to ECHC?
0: I didn't make that move because Nuno kept saying in my ear, they got to go. So I'm like, all right, let them go. So
1: they got to go right now. We don't know what they're doing it, you know, tonight when the event begins.
8: That's true. I think those guys would definitely masticate, though, tonight. They would make sure to chew their food.
5: It had to be the word of the day.
0: No,
8: properly
0: it didn't make any
8: before
0: sense.
8: Swallowing it.
0: How could there be
8: masticate.
0: A food thing today?
8: Sometimes.
5: It's perfect because she kept saying it, so it's like reverse psychology.
0: I know, it was a reverse psychology of the reverse psychology is what it was.
5: She's
8: sometimes
5: a genius.
8: The app gods bless
5: me. 5D chess over here.
8: That day.
0: But do you realize, by the way, we also tied this week 2-2.
8: Oh, yeah.
0: Because we did not do it on Wednesday. Obviously.
2: So do you have to do it tonight?
0: No, the word tonight? I don't want to be on thinking about the word of the day tonight during ECHC. That's rough.
8: Because you'll lose?
0: No, I don't want to do that. That's not right. That's
8: maybe
0: very...
8: the word is an imposter. Our imposter game that...
0: Do you know what this game is?
8: I've never heard of this. But
5: I think it sounds like a word of the day light version.
0: I also, yes. I got to be honest, as they were explaining it, I don't think I still understand it. So everyone has the same word, but one person doesn't have the word, and everybody has to describe things about the word, but the one person doesn't know the word?
8: But I think part of the strategy is pretending, perhaps, that you don't know the word, even if you do know the word.
5: Yeah.
0: They go to Notre Dame. They're a lot smarter than I am.
8: I'm
0: going to
8: look this up because it does sound like a fun wrinkle that we could work in to the game or to our ECHC tonight.
0: Right. All right, first up, in terms of the unsportsmanlike moments of the day, let's go to the Nantucket Police Department.
8: Classic.
0: Because

0: said, there's only one I can think of that's outside, and I'm not even sure if it's available to the public right now, but it's behind the Muse on Bacchus Lane.
1: Mm. Okay, thank you. I'll check it out.
0: All right, you're welcome. All right, you're welcome. Thank you.
2: Okay. July.
3: There's so many things here. First of all, let's start with how great it is that Sandler loves playing basketball as much as he does. That's awesome. Number two, let's say you go to a city and you're looking for whatever the activity is. Would you ever think to call the police?
2: That's what I was just thinking. Why would you call the cops?
3: You can't just Google?
4: That must have been a non-emergency.
5: Wait, hold on.
4: Right?
5: CJ Carr just texted me. Go ahead.
2: Oh,
4: no big deal.
5: Send the address.
4: How did we know that it was actually Adam Sandler? How did people discover that?
2: Well, because he went to play hoops and people got photos of him, and then I'm sure they aligned the voice with the call, right?
4: I know, but like even to like FOIA the call, like, there's just so much happening.
5: You know how we know? You know how I know it's 100% Adam Sandler?
2: Tell me.
5: I'm going to tell you exactly why. When I send stories in, if it's not 100% accurate or it can't be played, Nuno ixnays it. He just played it. That's how I know it's him.
4: I just want to know how people...
5: That may not be a reason that I know that, but
6: no
5: that...
6: offense, that's a terrible reason. Nuno wouldn't know better than you would.
5: No, there have been stories, where an audio and video I've sent in where he's like, I'm not sure 100% on this. I don't know that we can go through with playing it. And he just played it.
6: Well, ooh, it must be true.
4: Must be true.
6: That's true. Because Nuno let this one slide.
5: And I think I saw it on Get Up, too, by the way.
6: I think it's real.
5: Yeah,
6: it sounds like
4: Amy Trask said it was real because she responded to him and said that he can play horse with her and she would willingly lose.
5: So there
4: she
5: you
4: would
5: go.
2: Sandler just loves to hoop.
5: Yeah. Yesterday was the Giannis press conference, introductory press conference.
2: Congratulations, Evan. It's
5: Thank
2: official.
5: You. I had a lot to do with it. And Pat Riley spoke, and Pat Riley went through the lineage of all the great players from our buddy Alonzo Mourning to Tim Hardaway, to Shaq, to D-Wade, to LeBron, to Bosch, he mentioned Jimmy Butler by name, which is rare, honestly. And then Giannis. He didn't mention someone. Take a listen to Pat Riley yesterday.
7: And I don't want to get knocked out. You know, Bam was one of those guys that came in here too.
5: And he forgot to mention Bam because he was doing like the acquisitions non-draft, even though he mentioned Wade because all the other guys were traded for or signed. And he goes, I don't want to get knocked out. So I think everyone's over the Bam-Tyler fight, Tyler Hero fight, or they're just ragging on Tyler Hero, one or the other, or both.
2: How do you think Pat Riley took the news of the fight?
5: You want the honest truth?
2: Yes.
5: He loved every minute of it.
2: Which is why I was not surprised that he made a little comment about it.
5: And he would love it the other way, too. I don't want people to take this as an anti-Tyler Hero thing.
2: Right.
5: What he would want is his players to fight. Fight, fight, fight. And just do everything to
2: fire.
5: Win. Everything is for that win. And that's what he wants. And I think that, that's what it is. Now, Giannis had an interesting one, too. He may be asking out already. He doesn't like something.
8: I don't like the term that's, what you guys call them, geckos, geckos, Lisa. I don't like those. Iguanas? I don't like those. Those got to stay away from me.
5: Get used to it, Giannis. They're all over the place.
2: When you're relaxing by the beach or the pool, you just see one scurry about. I hate that.
5: They don't really do anything.
2: I know, but it still freaks me out every time.
5: But it looks like they have spikes on it where they can do something.
2: Yeah.
5: Yeah, that's the weird part. All right, we are on to Monday, but maybe more importantly, on to the ECHC. 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
9: It's a big decision. 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
10: what is important to him?
11: He's not deciding, you know, what his legacy could be if he won with that franchise. 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
11: Senses that the moment's only going to get bigger from this point forward.
12: To the show. 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Evan Cohen with you. Yes, LeBron watch is still on.
13: Told you.
12: Still on. Told me
13: he wasn't going to make a decision yesterday.
12: Was that a bold statement?
14: I think a lot of people thought it was coming. You were pretty convinced, Evan, that it was going to happen soon. And I think the two of us were saying the whole inching along towards a decision, the Shams reporting from earlier in the week.
13: Yeah.
14: And the thought that he would actually do it on Tyrese Halliburton's podcast felt a little far-fetched.
12: Well, I don't know that I thought it was definitely happening yesterday, because I thought it could happen the day before, actually, to be fair. And I thought maybe he would go into yesterday. Good morning, everybody.
13: Good morning.
12: Fanatics Fest, where he had two scheduled appearances, one with his podcast with Tyrese Halliburton, as you mentioned, and one with Rich Kleiman and the Boardroom podcast, Kevin Durant's company and Rich Kleiman's company that they share, the business side of sports. So he had two appearances there, and then he went to the Time 100 event last night, which was honoring his wife, because she was part of the Time 100 influencers or whatever it was. So he had three public appearances, so I thought maybe Wednesday, so he wouldn't have to answer questions, where you're going to go? Well, it doesn't matter, because he went to these appearances, didn't answer these questions in any way, shape, or form, and yeah, he still hasn't decided. He hasn't announced where he's going to play just yet. Has he decided? I don't know the answer to that question. I don't think anyone knows. I think we all assume he has, but it's getting kind of wild, honestly, what's going on here. And LeBron yesterday, courtesy of Wondery and Uninterrupted, had this to say on his taking the time to make a decision live from Fanatics Fest.
15: The family portion is a big thing too. You know, my daughter and my wife and things of that nature, and to become a big family guy. So there's a lot of things that's, you know, people are like, hurry up and make a damn decision, bro. I'm just like, okay, it's not just about the team.
16: Yeah.
15: So many other factors that I'm, you know, factoring in right now on what, you know, not only best fit me as a player, what best fit me as a person, what best fit me as a, what my happiness, and also with my family as well.
16: Yeah.
15: You know, so there's a lot of, won't hold you guys up too much longer.
12: Okay. Not too much longer. What are we waiting for? What do you think he's waiting for?
13: Well, when we initially speculated about one of the appearances yesterday maybe being the platform for LeBron James to make this announcement, I didn't think it would happen because it's not all about him. Fanatics Fest is about a bunch of different figures in sports and entertainment coming together. It's not all about him. As Courtney mentioned, Tyrese Halliburton's podcast is not all about him. We had been talking about the World Cup and various things that had been happening on the calendar that would take people's attention away from this. If I had to guess, it would come in the next week or two, early in the week, on a day where there's nothing else really going on and LeBron can control the entire news cycle. And mind you, that's not me being shady. He's earned that. He's earned that right to take his time, and he's earned that right to make a decision and do it when he can maximize it for his personal and or potentially business aspects of his life.
12: I'm making sounds and noises, Courtney. Not because of the fact that Smalls is not right, but because the highest ranking person in the league that LeBron is in doesn't necessarily agree with him. Because out of nowhere yesterday, and I thought, I honestly did not think that this was a real quote because of who it came from and who it was about. But I'm paraphrasing. Adam Silver, the commissioner of the NBA, said, I would like him to make a decision already so we can finish this schedule. Mm-hmm. Because as you can imagine, teams are calling us, networks are calling us, and everybody wants to lock in the schedule. Opening week, opening night, Christmas Day games, mm-hmm. all of that makes a ton of sense. Adam Silver is the most player-friendly commissioner in the history of sports. I'm stunned that the one player he's now called out is the meal ticket for the last 20 years.
14: If there was any doubt that LeBron James is still the face of the league,
12: damn
14: it was
12: right.
14: all answered yesterday with 100%. That Adam Silver quote. And I went back and did some research. So the 2025-26 schedule was released on August 14th last year. There is still time, but it does take time to build a schedule, to get 82 games together, to work with all of the teams in the NBA. So Adam Silver's like, look, you don't need to drag this out until the 11th hour if you already know, which I think it's pretty clear that he has all the information in front of him. So what is he waiting on? I think he's waiting on us to expect it when we least expect it. I don't think there will be this buildup of coming Thursday, LeBron James, the decision part two. There won't be any of that. I think it's going to come in the form of something where you expect it, but you least expect it, if that makes sense. Because there won't be the publicity and the buildup. He'll just announce it in some way, whether it comes in a commercial, whether it comes on his own platform, whether it comes in the form of something super creative that he hasn't already done in the other times that he became a free agent or was traded or left. Like, none of that is going to play into how he does it this time around. But you now feel, I wouldn't say the pressure. I don't think he feels that pressure. I think the rest of us are like, okay, he better hurry up. Adam Silver just gave him the ultimatum of, you know, get this done sooner so we can make our schedule. But in any event, it just reinforces that this guy still controls absolutely everything in this league from top to bottom because he is the draw. This last potential season is the biggest draw of anything in the NBA.
12: Before we get into some of the destinations and some of the news yesterday around those destinations, because there was, Giannis had his introductory press conference. He and Pat Riley and Eric Spoelstra are not really hiding the fact that they want him. LeBron named teams by name, but in an interaction with fans, like, oh, I hear you saying that. Like, so we'll get into that. Take a step back for a second. LeBron James, for the better part of 20 to 25 years, has been the public eye. LeBron James has never had an incident with the law or anything like that. He's never had anything like that. He's not. He is a family man, a husband, as I said, supporting his wife last night at this event, three young children, one of whom in the NBA, another in Arizona.
13: As I say, they're not so young anymore.
12: Right, three, okay, yeah, well, young compared to
13: One was his teammate.
12: Right, one was his teammate in Bronny.
13: An employee of the NBA.
12: Correct. So the other is a college basketball player at Arizona, and his young daughter is a either soon-to-be or 12-year-old student volleyball player. Like, seems wonderful, right? All these amazing accolades in his life. He's a billionaire. He opened up a school. He's arguably the second greatest player of all time. All these things. Is this the kind of stuff that gets people to dislike him? Like, what we're
13: doing— We'll forget about it.
12: What?
13: We're going to forget about it.
12: But in the moment right now, like The Last Dance, available on the ESPN app, was an amazing reminder of us renewing our vows with Michael Jordan. We were in love with him for so long. We were married to the Michael Jordan game and story, and we loved all about it, everything about it. Not 100% of the people, but most people. Last Dance comes out. It's like, oh, God, yeah, we're back. This is a reminder of, I think, all of the people that don't like LeBron, why they don't like LeBron. Because when we're sitting here, we're saying, what is he waiting for? The only thing that people can come up with is attention.
14: Mm-hmm.
12: No team has made a move during this time of from the moment that he said goodbye to the Lakers till now. Correct me if I'm wrong. No team of the candidate pool has made a move that would sway his opinion.
13: Would it change your opinion on his approach here if he's waiting for, as you've pointed out, Anthony Davis, and he's waiting until August 6th.
14: Okay, you mentioned that date the other day.
12: Let's talk about that. The most powerful person in the NBA that doesn't play or doesn't run the league or a team is Rich Paul.
13: Mm-hmm.
12: He's amazing. Rich Paul got Gary Trent a 4-year, $64 million deal with the Milwaukee Bucks, Jr. Go look up his numbers and explain that one to me, right? That's a big wink-wink kind of thing, and the league is looking into it. You're telling me Rich Paul can't speed up this process where he would say to the Washington Wizards, listen, on August 6th, we are going to ask you for a max. Are you going to give it to us or not? And if you're not, let's speed up this process here. Rich Paul can't do that?
14: Of course he can, but...
12: So then why hasn't he? If that's what we're waiting for, right? That's what I want
14: to
12: know.
14: Why pressure your biggest client into making a decision when there's clearly a lot of thought going into how they want to announce this? Because if there wasn't, if he already has his mind made up and it's like, yeah, I want to go back home. I want to go to Cleveland. I want to put a bow on this 24-year NBA career by ending in the place I started. He could have done that already. This is your one last opportunity to make a big splash, to take the entire NBA, the entire sports audience, and make it yours for that moment that will then carry on to the last couple years or last year of your career, however long he plays. I don't think either of that, like, why pressure him? Why pressure him if you're his agent to get this thing done when you already know that you have all the leverage? You control everything.
12: But, Court, I don't know if I look at it as pressuring him as much as, like, giving
14: him... Coalescing to the NBA? Why would he do that?
12: No, I'm saying... Like, the client in this case is LeBron, right? If we're talking about the Rich Paul perspective, the client is LeBron. My client doesn't have the full scope of the teams that he could be on because he actually doesn't know if Anthony Davis would end up on the Warriors.
14: Sure, I see what you're saying.
12: Or maybe any other team for that matter. I mean, you know, maybe the Cavs are saying, hey, if this would not be well, maybe it would be smart. I don't know. Hey, we could trade Evan Mobley for Anthony Davis right now, and that guarantees us LeBron. that's a weird trade, but you get what I'm saying.
14: Yeah.
12: Like, I don't, maybe in this case, LeBron actually doesn't have the full scope of the rosters.
14: He might not. I do think he has most of the information. Like Shams reported earlier this week, the voice notes have been listened to. He has everything in front of him to make the decision. You know, Rich Paul operates a lot, like a lot of the league operates through Rich Paul. He represents a ton of clients. So it's not just that, you know, he controls LeBron in this free agency and the decision that, you know, he can orchestrate that. There might be some other things that through the domino effect here are still slowly being worked out to where it's not he's just holding this up because he wants attention, which very well could be that. But it could also be the other part of it that business takes time. There, you know, the league just
12: doesn't take this much time with this.
14: I mean,
12: because it's a league minimum deal.
14: It is, but there.
12: And as long as the Pelicans aren't signing it, everybody knows how to do it.
14: It's a league minimum deal for LeBron, but if the Anthony Davis factor comes into play here,
12: right,
14: then what does that mean for Jimmy Butler? What if it's the Warriors? Like, we're just kind of foreshadowing like that would be
12: the
14: team.
12: No, he's on the Wizards.
14: What about, but like, no, there's a lot of moving parts here. And I think that you're not trying to rush something when this is the last time that we're going to be doing this, that you're going to try to get everything lined up so it doesn't fall through. Not that we expect any of those deals to fall through, but it, you know, the commissioner's saying one thing. LeBron's doing another thing. To your original point, do you think people will dislike him more from this? Look, he was already hated for the decision. Do you think he cares? I think that LeBron understands the power that he has, and you're not going to have that power forever. So why rush through the process when you know that you hold all of the cards here, and that if you are still waiting on one or two things to happen in order for the team that you want to go to be constructed the way you like, you're not going to like say, let's expedite that process so we can get this thing going, knowing that there really is no rush at the moment. August, a different story. But I think that it'll get done by the early part of August, if not by the last week of July.
12: There's more on this, obviously. Shams had some interesting information. Brian Windhorst had some interesting information. What Pat Riley and Giannis said, certainly very interesting. Plus, how many first-rounders would you give up for the best of the best in the NFL and hypothetical trades? We'll get to that in a little bit as well. But first, Smallsy has this from Sherwin-Williams.
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25: Consider, well, is it Heat Cavs? Is it Heat Lakers? Right? Is it Heat Warriors? Mm-hmm. So this is what's happening, and this is why Adam Silver said, hey, let's hurry this up. Adam Silver has been more critical of LeBron watch than he has been about Kawhi Leonard. Maybe circumventing the salary cap.
13: Well, because this is touching the money, potentially. This is
25: How is that not touching the money?
13: No, though? It certainly is, but this is about advertising. This is about scheduling. Sure. This is about things that he can control, and that process still has to play itself out when it comes to Kawhi and the Clippers and aspiration. But you mentioned that you're a Heat fan. Is this you already kind of setting the table to be annoyed that LeBron's not going to pick your team?
25: Oh, that's interesting. No, I haven't. I hadn't thought about it that way, but that's a good one. Maybe it will be. Yeah. I just think that, like, this is the reason. Listen, people are going to counter the idea of, like, if I were to say, well, guys like Mahomes aren't doing things for attention, then you're going to give me 1,000 things that he does for attention, right? Shohei's not doing things for attention, then you're going to give me 1,000 things that he does for attention. I get that, right? There may not be an athlete in the history of sports that has done more things for attention than LeBron James. And by the way, he's so good and so big, he gets the attention he's searching for. And look at us right now giving it to him. But he knows where he's playing next year. He probably knew where he was going to go at the end of last season while playing for the Lakers. The only curveball would have been Jaylen Brown is now on the Sixers. He knows where he's going to play. And the dragging this on is, in my mind, at this point, just to confirm what Courtney said, which is, look at me. I am still the face of the league, no matter how much you love Wembanyama.
13: But if we're looking at it through that lens, then let's use our powers of deduction. What's the most advantageous time for him from an attention and or business standpoint for him to make this announcement?
25: I'm glad you asked. Let's defer to our favorite. Well, we have a lot of favorites, but really, like, a big-time favorite.
13: I know exactly who it is. It's Brian Windhorst.
25: The ESPN NBA Insider on NBA Today with just that, the patience part of this.
0: Now, in Vegas this week, one of the things I was, you know, gleaning, talking to some of the GMs who are hoping to sign LeBron, you know, they understand that they may have to make changes to their team if LeBron wants to come there, that they may have to make a trade or they may have to alter their rotation a little bit. And they are willing to do that. But obviously, the longer you wait in the summer, the harder it is to potentially change your team up a little bit. So the thing about it is, all these teams really want him. You know, for whatever anybody wants to say, they all really want him. They know that it would be a challenge. They know that there would be some annoyances that come along with him. But LeBron James in 2026-27, especially LeBron on a minimum contract, these teams are dying to have him. There is no lack of desire to have LeBron on their roster. There's just this other side of this, which comes with having patience. And it's not something that they're used to dealing with. They're not used to waiting on a free agent to the third week of July.
13: And think about this. For the first time in LeBron James' entire life, I don't even want to say career, entire life, things started to move on without him. In LA, it was very apparent that it was Luka's franchise now. And even though LeBron did everything he could from a basketball standpoint and beyond to make it work in LA at the end, and he deserves a lot of credit for that, it was still Luka's franchise moving forward. And then to think that Rich Paul informs them that he's going to play elsewhere. And ever since we got word on that, all these teams have been salivating over the idea of LeBron James coming to them, clamoring for him to join them, pitching him. He's back where he feels comfortable.
25: And that turns people off, doesn't it,
13: but
25: though?
13: I don't blame him for reveling in that for as long as he possibly can, because this is what his entire life has been. Now, on the flip side of that, you can savor that for a little bit, but what Wendy said I think is important. The longer you wait, the harder it's going to potentially be for whatever team you do join to be able to get everything in place in order for you to succeed. So he's got to be very careful here. He can take his time. He can make sure that it's... And he announces this in a situation that is best for him, and he can maximize whatever it is he's trying to maximize, but you can't wait too long. It feels like that we're watching the sand go through the hourglass here, and time's getting close to running out.
25: And Court, I want you to react to this, because we have Bob Myers from Rich Paul and Max Kellerman, their podcast, More Than a Game, right? That, like, they have, we have him on the record there. Yep. We have Kenny Atkinson, analytically speaking, on NBA radio, talking about the acquisition of LeBron, or the attempted acquisition. We have Steve Kerr somehow being caught driving around California. We got him. Put that on Twitter, because Kerr is funny and amazing, and he's screwing with people that way. We didn't have the Heat on the record until yesterday. Pat Riley, introductory press conference for Giannis. Here is what Riley had to say on the possibility of LeBron joining the Heat.
1: As far as the 24-year veteran, you know, that is something that would happen organically. I hope I'm not talking out of both sides of my mouth here, but you never know that you're ever going to win a title until you win one. But you'll never win one if you don't have the talent and the coaching to do it. You know, from that standpoint, you know, this is a team that we have right now, and I'm happy with it. And I think, you know, this is Spo's challenge, and I don't want to put any pressure on him, you know, but he knows what he wants. He knows what we have to do.
25: Court, he also said during the presser yesterday, we've landed one plane.
14: Yep.
25: We have to land another.
14: Mm-hmm. What else is he supposed to say? This is a team that's in the running for LeBron James. They want him. They want him just like the Golden State Warriors want him, just like the Cavs want him, just like the Sixers want him, just like the Timberwolves want him, or anybody else in the league that may not actually be in the running but still wants LeBron James. I get that. I do think that teams know that they can do and say whatever they want, and LeBron's going to make this decision on his timeline. And to bring it back to Adam Silver and the no one's going to light a fire under LeBron James. He controls this whole thing. But you brought up the Christmas Day games. Remember, the league is also going up against three marquee playoff rematches from last year in the NFL.
25: Right.
14: That's a huge thing. They've got Packers, Bears, there's Broncos and Patriots, there's Seahawks and Rams. Adam Silver knows that they have lost their grip, the NBA, on Christmas Day. And, you know, five games, usually it's always a great slate, but the NFL takes the eyeballs away in a lot of those windows on Christmas Day. This is his last chance to try to grab back some power there, and he knows that. He knows he's going to want to put LeBron on Christmas. So I think it's as much that as anything else, that there's some marquee days where they're going head-to-head with other leagues, particularly the NFL, that they're trying to say, no, like, we want to take some of our power back there. You're our last chance to do that. Please make the decision in expeditious fashion. And, you know, he's going to take his time. Like, I think about some of the other athletes out there that we get, aggravated with because we think they're attention seeking. Like, you think about Aaron Rodgers. People don't like Aaron Rodgers because he's adversarial and because the way he goes about his attention seeking ways. Like, I don't know why we feel.
25: Wait, so Courtney, stop right there.
14: Okay.
25: We'll ask the question to the audience. The most attention seeking athlete is who? Or is it whom?
13: Whom?
14: Who?
25: Who's on first? The most attention-seeking athlete is, you fill in the blank, 888-SAY-ESPN, 888-729-3776. Courtney just gave you two of them. We're not giving you any more. You got to do the work here. Let's go. Do some work out there. Who is the most attention-seeking athlete right now? Because part of this whole thing is Courtney Cronin's, I think, correct take of, look, one of the things I'm doing here is picking a basketball team, but it's also reaffirming my place as face of the league. I'm no knucklehead out there. I'm the face of the league. 888-SAY-ESPN, 888-729-3776 is your telephone number to be a part of the show. 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
15: 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We're still waiting on LeBron. I think Courtney had something that we talked about, I would say last week maybe. I can't remember when exactly we talked about it, Smalls, and Courtney Cronin in for CC Today, Evan Cohen with you. The idea of this all confirming that LeBron is still the face of the league. Mm-hmm. The fact that everyone cares. And Courtney basically put it out there of like, hey, this is my resume for face of the league, right? It's like, okay, you thought Wemby was surpassing me? You thought Jalen Brunson was surpassing me? Here's my resume. I'm what, 42 years old, and everyone, every minute of every day is like, where are you going to play? Fanatics Fest, where are you going to play?
13: LeBron Watch.
15: Right. So we've asked you about the most attention-seeking athletes, right? And we brought up the idea of LeBron. Certainly, people can accuse him of that. We're going to get to your phone calls in a second. 888-SAY-ESPN. Courtney, you had one that you wanted to throw out there.
14: Yes. And it's not LeBron, and it's not Aaron Rodgers. It's Conor McGregor. you think about all the media theatrics and the stuff that is just thrown in your face constantly with him. And it's not even just dating back to the recent UFC fight that lasted 1 minute and 9 seconds. It's the totality of his career, how he was always out in front of the cameras, always had a soundbite he was ready to drop, always had some outlandish entrance, whatever it was to get the attention on him, he was willing to do it, no holds barred. So I think in terms of athletes that seek the attention, seek the spotlight, want it, gravitate towards it, he's at the top of my list.
25: I think that's a really good one. I also would argue, though, that individual sport is different than team sport.
13: Because it's always all about you.
25: Yeah, it has to be literally about you, and you're selling your own brand.
14: Okay, but what about golf? Who's attention-seeking in golf? Men's golf. Let's think about that one.
13: Bryson was for a while.
25: I mean, Bryson has literally talked about how his YouTube channel could be better for him financially, which obviously it is.
14: It's not better for him as a golfer. Yes, I get that. But to the degree of the three that we have just talked about, you can put him on the list, sure. But it's largely you're not going to find it in tennis, in golf, like attention seeking, really trying to, maybe, I don't know, Nick Kyrgios maybe.
25: That's
14: but
25: who
14: that's
25: who
14: just like.
25: Go with that. Yeah.
14: Yeah. I don't know.
25: But it's smart because he's got a brand around him.
13: Not an athlete, but if we're talking sports figures, I don't think anyone remotely comes close to Jerry Jones.
25: Yeah,
14: absolutely.
25: That's the one. But again, Jerry Jones is in marketing and sales. He's not in football. He just uses
14: entertainment.
25: Football as, yeah, he uses football as the vehicle for his marketing and sales. Anthony in Kentucky, watching on ESPN2. Morning, Anthony.
7: Good morning.
25: Who do you got? Most attention-seeking athlete.
7: I think the most attention-seeking athlete is LeBron James. If you think about his entire career, every time he gets ready to move, it's very theatrical. I mean, the thing with bringing his son aboard. I mean, Bronny's a good player, but he's not a great player. But that was an attention-seeking move. He continues to do this to this day. He knew that the Lakers were moving on from him. And he continues to do this every single day. He doesn't have to say a word. You all are doing it for him.
25: Yeah, that's true.
7: Just like Jerry Jones. He stays on the news about where is he going. And this is a daily thing with LeBron.
25: Yeah, I don't think he did it with his son for attention. I think he did what he did with his son for his son. As a parent, I think is what he
13: did. He's
25: helping out his kid.
14: And for his own legacy, be the first, you know, father-son.
25: Okay, well, that's different.
14: Like that.
25: Yeah, that's interesting. Then it is, you know what? Then I stand corrected. If you believe that, then that is attention-seeking. Legacy is other people judging you, is it not?
13: Yeah.
14: Value. It's how other people determine your value and your worth and how they see you.
25: By the way, does that end all of this now that I think about it?
14: What do you mean?
25: If somebody just overpays in a trade for Bronny James?
13: No.
25: If the Cleveland Cavaliers say we're going to give you whatever in a trade to the Lakers for Bronny James, and Bronny James is on the Cavaliers today, you're telling me LeBron would sign somewhere else?
14: No, of course he would go to the Cavs.
25: So maybe that's the move. Go get Bronny.
14: I don't think Bronny's the biggest chip in this.
13: Yeah, I think that is so secondary based on the basketball and the overall legacy. He's already checked that box. I've played with my son. That's the Bronny piece is going to work itself out.
25: That's an interesting angle, though. Q in Virginia, listening on the ESPN app. Most attention-seeking athlete, Q.
11: Hey, guys. I'm going to throw you guys a curveball and say that the most attention-grabbing athlete today is Brandon Ayuk. Mm-hmm. Get that man some help.
25: Yeah, that's a little different. You're right about that second part, it seems like, and it's not for us to judge, but, you know, you could say that about anyone. Get everyone help in life because everyone could use a helping hand, right? So we'll do it kindly. Yes, I don't know that he's getting the attention that he's seeking necessarily, but that's a bad one, unfortunately.
13: If we're talking NFL players, can we throw A.J. Brown in the mix?
25: Interesting. You think he's attention seeking?
13: Well, he certainly made his thoughts known consistently, much probably to the chagrin of his owner and organization. I know it helped him mentally, but I would say reading a book on the sidelines certainly brings some eyeballs towards you. I would say
25: that's not the norm, just random guys coming off the field reading books. Court, you ever cover that with the Bears? Just like, you know, a random book reading on the sideline?
13: I would say knowing that your fan base is ravenous for any sort of nugget to debate and gnaw over all the time. And you going out there and telling them what's wrong with the offense is you putting the spotlight on yourself and on your team, no?
25: You know, you can't try to start a fight with Michelle by putting something in my ear that you know will start a fight with her. You say it if you want to fight her.
13: Come on, Nuno. You good?
16: Well, yes, I'm good. I wasn't going to say because the camera's not on me right now because
25: it doesn't matter.
16: It's on the meters. But no, it does. Michelle, you have a player on one of your favorite teams, Micah Parsons. He's probably one of the biggest attention seekers.
13: Loves attention.
16: He loves attention in the NFL. And see, you're, I think, old enough or an adult to think that I'm right on that situation where it's not going to cause a fight.
13: No, I completely agree with you.
25: Wow,
13: he absolutely loves attention.
14: You just call her old?
13: It's fine. Wouldn't be the first time.
14: I'm just trying to stoke the flames here because I think it was a very obvious answer.
25: Is that rude? I said to somebody this week when I saw, they FaceTimed me.
13: And you said you look old.
25: I was like, wow, you look old.
16: That's rude.
13: That's rude.
14: Evan, wait.
17: If someone
13: said that
17: to
13: you, you would be really upset.
14: That you would ruminate over that all day.
13: All day.
25: What if the person responded and said, yeah, you're right. Like, what if they kind of agreed with me in that spot? Because they were front-facing in that moment.
13: If I walked in this studio this morning and I said, Ev, wow, you're looking a little weathered. You're looking old.
25: I never said weathered.
13: Same thing.
14: Weathered would be worse. Weathered would be like you look like something's wrong.
13: Bad job. Bad job by you. You should apologize to that person, and you should FaceTime them and be like, "You're looking youthful and spry this morning."
17: Oh, that would come off as disingenuous.
25: Yeah, I can't then tell the person he looks young after I told the person that he looked old. You can't do that.
13: That was mean.
25: Yeah, you're right. I should
13: apologize to that person.
14: You're decaying. That's basically what
13: decaying is horrific.
25: Courtney, that's what I'm going to say to the person next time they FaceTime me. Boy, you are decaying.
17: Oh my
25: huh?
17: God, you look like you're decomposing.
25: Are you dead, actually?
13: Oh my gosh.
25: We're on Sports with Life, presented by Progressive Insurance.
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15: 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In for Chris Canty today, Evan Cohen with you. A reminder, by the way, World Cup, we're just 2 days away from the final, Spain and Argentina. We are 1 day away from the third place game, which still exists, interestingly enough, between France and England.
13: You gonna watch?
15: The third place game, I'm gonna be honest, I'm not as into. I mean, like, I asked Nuno a million questions about this morning because Nuno is a huge soccer fan.
13: Yeah.
15: Because I was confused at the Golden Boot, the in essence player of the tournament based on stats and goals, assists, etc. The stats for Mbappe would count on Saturday in the third place game. And he potentially could get the Golden Boot over Messi, even though Messi is playing in the final.
14: I hate this.
15: That's
14: hate
15: so that ridiculous,
13: I don't
15: isn't
13: like that
15: it?
13: At all.
15: Now, Nuno said it is more likely than not that the club teams that have many of these players on them will now, I think rightfully, step in and basically, I'm paraphrasing, and say, like, hey, we gave you the right to play for your country for all these weeks. You're not in the final. You're back with us. You're leaving there healthy. Do not play in the third place game. Now, that's a possibility. We'll see what happens tomorrow. Obviously, World Cup update brought to you by Gusto. 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All right. Bill Barnwell, ESPN.com, put together a list of the most draft picks, excuse me, that you could trade. I froze on that for a second. Most draft picks, hypothetically.
13: Is it because you're so excited by the premise of this exercise? Because you, more than anyone, love a hypothetical trade.
15: So it's how many first-round picks would you give up for players?
13: Right.
15: Okay? And he went through quarterbacks. How many first-round picks would you give up for certain players? Okay? So here we go. It goes 7 all the way down to 1. 7 first-round picks. Josh Allen, Patrick Mahomes. Would you, if you were the incoming team for the player, give up 7 first-rounders for them? Small, I'll start with you.
13: I would for Josh Allen. I would not for Patrick Mahomes.
15: Oh, my God. Go ahead.
13: May I explain?
15: I said go ahead. Yeah, go ahead.
13: Patrick Mahomes coming off a severe injury. Age 30. They're both the same age, so you have to factor that in. I'm not saying I wouldn't give up a ton of picks for Mahomes, but I don't think, based on what he's already done in his career, right now, you're going to get a better version of him than you've already had.
15: So the Chiefs call you. You're running Team X, Team Smalls, the St. Louis Smallsies, okay?
13: That has an amazing ring to it.
15: The Chiefs call you. Andy Reid, Brent Veach on the other line, and they say, Michelle, the St. Louis Smallsies could have Patrick Mahomes on a plane for an introductory press conference at 5 o'clock this afternoon Eastern time. If you give us 7 first-rounders, but you got to do it right now. You're saying no?
13: I'm saying no.
15: You're insane.
13: I would
15: That's
13: give up
15: ridiculous.
13: I would give up an absolute haul for him.
15: I'd give up 7 for him.
13: Yeah, but you would do that at age 40 for Patrick Mahomes because you have a hard time letting
15: because
13: go of greatness.
15: Because this singular...
13: I'm trying to be shrewd here. I'm trying to think about
15: I
13: injury.
15: I didn't hear
13: what
15: you said before.
13: What?
15: You said, I would do that. I'm sorry, I was screaming. I shouldn't have done that.
13: That's okay.
15: Go ahead. What were you saying?
13: I said, I'm trying to be shrewd here, and I'm trying to make a decision if I am a hypothetical GM for the St. Louis Smallsies. I'm trying to make sure that I'm getting the best player for now and for the future. Mahomes' numbers year to year have been in decline. Those explosive plays are down. He's coming off a major injury. And based on what he's already accomplished, I don't think I'm going to get a better version of him than already exists. Whereas Josh Allen, I still think the best is yet to come with him.
25: To me, the point of the exercise in the NFL is simply to find a quarterback. And that's so like simplified and so insulting to great players like Chris Canty and others who worked so hard for so long. That's not my goal. My goal is not to be insulting to all of those other positions that matter in the most vital of ways. It is just to simply say, you have no shot of winning unless you have a quarterback. And he is the best of the best. Courtney, would you give up 7 first-rounders for Allen and Mahomes?
14: First off, I get the exercise. The fact that you can only trade 3 draft cycles out is, I mean, I had a hard time doing this and making the math. But for Josh Allen, for somebody who has been right there and has not been able to get past the hurdle that is the other quarterback that Bill Barnwell had on the same tier of 7 first-round draft picks, I would say yes. I think there's very few quarterbacks in the league that are scheme transcendent, that elevate their team in the way that Josh Allen did.

0: QB1.
1: Oh boy.
2: Starting, he'll be QB1, and then if he plays well, they're going to have to extend him. What a conundrum.
1: Boy. Oh boy.
2: But nonetheless, like, it speaks to and highlights and illustrates the importance of the quarterback position in the NFL. So there are those guys, very few, because you go right down to the next player and it's 6 first round picks for Drake May. I'd say no on that one.
1: He's my quarterback of my team, and I agree with you.
2: And the quarterback position is the one that you cannot get wrong if you want to win a Super Bowl in this league, because very few times can you have the guys who feel more plug and play, the Sam Darnolds of the world, the Joe Flaccos of the world, that can win you a Super Bowl. You give up 7 first round picks, you're guaranteeing yourself that you are in the last game of the season and that you're winning it with a quarterback like Josh Allen. But Mahomes, for all of Michelle's logic, because of the age, because of the decline in production, he still is one of the greatest that we've ever seen play, right? But 7 first round picks feels like a lot for something that we've already seen play out, whereas I think Josh Allen, in a change of scenery in the right situation, gets over that hump where he doesn't have to go through Mahomes.
1: 6 for May?
2: It's too much.
0: Too much.
1: Okay. I agree with you. By the way, here's your answer for why that's too much. Do year one versus year two. What was the biggest difference? The offensive coordinator. Right? So that's not solely on the player. It's the player's partnership with the coach, which is, by the way, how the world should be, right? Employee partnership with employer should make that partnership better. But just because you give up 6 first rounders for the person doesn't mean the coaches are good.
0: Same thing with Mahomes. You've always had Andy Reid. You've always had Spags at the helm on defense, arguably the greatest big game defensive coordinator in the history of this league. Let's not forget that as well.
1: Barnwell has 4 first round picks and more for Justin Herbert. I'm not doing that. Not unless I have Josh McDaniels there. Right? I need a coach with him. I need somebody that's going to get the best at. He's had Jim Harbaugh, who's awesome. And one of the biggest storylines in the NFL this offseason is they got Mike McDaniel as their offensive coordinator, but they have Harbaugh. So now I got to get him another guy. How many people does this guy need? Mm-hmm. So I'm not giving him four plus more.
0: Because you have no proof of concept.
1: No, I go back to your point. 27-0. I think that score is right. 27-0, blown lead in the playoffs. I can't get that out of my head because of you. But everyone else seems to be fine with it.
0: Nor should you.
1: 4 first-round picks straight up, Joe Burrow, Caleb Williams. Court, would you do both of those?
2: Does Ben Johnson come with Caleb Williams?
1: Okay, this is the same kind of thing. Yep. This is interesting.
2: I think the pairing here is just as important as anything else. And we've seen, the reason that I'm going in with Josh Allen is we've seen multiple offensive coordinators and his level of play stay the same.
1: That's interesting. In a weird way, the Bills not fully working works in Josh Allen's favor because of the fact they've had to change out coaching.
0: Yeah.
1: Gives Courtney the viewpoint and Smalls the viewpoint of, I know what he could do with basically anyone because he hasn't done the big thing to keep the one person there the entire time. That's fascinating. We're on Sportsmanlike, presented by Progressive Insurance.
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4: I think a head coach with reins is sending an outright offensive message to every person in the college football universe. 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Heath Klein is at ACC Media Days in Charlotte. This is the final day of it. He's there as we speak. And he was with you yesterday. I was at a charity event, at a 4-hour or something or other at a charity event, and we raised a whole bunch of money for a great group of campers, and so it was a wonderful event at Camp Twin Lakes. Get involved if you'd like. So it was just a really, really good day, and I'm glad that we had Heath on site, and he continued rolling through some of the best interview. Yeah, Jimbo Fisher, he had just like really big names. Everybody you'd want to hear from in the ACC, we've got him. We also have interviews coming up today. And as I said, Heath is still in Charlotte, North Carolina. Got, Georgia Tech head coach Brent Key is going to join us. We have Cal head coach Tosh Lupoy, Pat Narduzzi from Pitt, et cetera. And we have Gio Lopez, the Wake Forest quarterback. So just players and coaches you want to hear from, ACC Media Days. And then the next time you hear from us, we'll be down in Tampa for SEC Media Days, and that'll be super awesome as well. Want to say that a coach with rings, championship, he knows what it's about. I think he's sending an outright offensive message, and I mean, like, yes, us included. I did not follow the defamation trial a few years back involving Jack Sparrow and crazy Amber Heard. At least I didn't mean to. But I don't believe most of us had any choice. Like, we were going to catch clips of it somewhere. And what I remember as much as anything is Johnny Depp won. I think that happened. And she, a large part was because she, quote, opened the door. You don't know what that is in a legal sense, right? there are things that the judge may have said, nope, you cannot include those as evidence or anything. Can't cite them as a document against her. Those are excluded. Well, if the person on the stand says something that you can contradict, well, you can bring it in. So she opened the door and so I had no intent to bang on Miami head coach Mario Cristobal today. He's got rings? Oh, yeah, a bunch. By my count, man's earned 7 championship rings at the college level. 2 national championship rings as a player. 1 as an assistant coach at Bama. Got 2 conference championship rings at Oregon as head coach. Got 1 at FIU as head coach. Got 2 more conference title rings at Alabama as an assistant. I like Mario. I think he's like every coach, way better than some singular worst moments. And boy, he's had his, but no reason for a reaccounting of those, because in Charlotte this week, addressing the media at 2026 ACC football kickoff, Mario did not say, I've been perfect every Saturday since I got here. See, if he would, if he'd have said that, he would have opened the door. He would have invited, okay, well, since you went there, since you opened the door, and we start talking multiple high profile, laid directly at his feet mistakes that Mario has made as Miami, but he didn't say any of that. He didn't say any of that. What Mario did say, though, again, I find borderline offensive because I can translate it. And I mean borderline offensive to anyone with ears to hear it and eyes to read it. Quote from Mario. We were in the market for a quarterback. When Darian hit the portal, we felt this is a guy we would love to pursue. Watching crossover tape with so many opponents we faced, we saw his level of talent and play. What really took us by a surprise is what an incredible young man he is. And then he goes on to talk more about him. Wow, we were blown away when we really started looking at Darian Mensah. If you don't remember the details of his departure from Duke, essentially when Darian Mensah transferred, that means everything that Mario just said there about, hey, once he hit the portal, we started hey, have y'all seen this Mensah kid? Whoa, everybody, come on in here. Late addition to the portal. Portal closed at midnight on a Friday. Darian Mensah had sent out a video in December saying, I'm back at Duke. I got another year on this contract, and I'm back at Duke. Go Blue Devils, and we're conference champs, and it was all awesome. He's one of the best quarterbacks in college football last year, this coming season, I believe, and it was all good. Another year in Durham, fantastic. And then in January, portal opens on a Monday, closes at midnight on a Friday. He's like, nah, I ain't going to the portal. I already sent that video. Well, Friday at 4:51 p.m., he sends a different message. Hey, after much thought and consideration, and so you know what follows that. Now, understand that didn't happen until 4:51. If you look at Darian Mensah's Twitter feedback, every comment is, so you're going to Miami, right? You're going to Miami. Within 20 minutes of him announcing, there's multiple documented responses. And they went on far after 20 minutes, but I stopped reading because they're all timestamped. They threw a bag of money at one Duke fan's like, this stinks. You wait till the last afternoon of the portal when clearly Duke wasn't, you know. And so everything he stated was accurate, and he was feeling a little burnt there, and he let it out. And again, from the standpoint of when things occurred, his anger is kind of justified. So that's back in January when every Duke fan knew exactly what was happening. And for Mario to say, hey, we were in the market for a quarterback, were you? Were you really? Who else were you pursuing? Because as soon as the portal closed, Darian Mensah was yours. It was not this huge pursuit for, I don't know, like, I heard Lane was behind Damon Williams at, when I say behind, boy, that puts it in a sinister thing, and it kind of is, luring the kid under contract at Washington to LSU. That was what I had heard. And I don't say that with, it's against the rules and it's a dirty pool a little bit and blah, blah, blah. But I also, like I said, I live in the adult world. I don't get on interstate, the perimeter going around a big city, whatever it is. There's people speeding out here. And I'm right when I say that, but it's kind of pointless. So I live in the adult world. I know what it was. But for Mario to say that, hey, once again, we started to evaluate this kid. And I was like, hey, y'all all come in here. Have you seen him? You didn't do that after he entered the portal. You did that. And then he entered the portal because of it. You had already done it. Wow. $4 million? How about $6.5 million? That'll even cover the departure fee. So that is the general understanding of what went on. I'm all open to details. But it ain't like what Mario said. What Mario said was, hi, I think you're dumb. Now, his quarterback got in on it too. And here's a kid who, on the field, unbelievable. As off the field, which also means class. Here's a kid. Have we taken inventory of this in accounting? I told you, I love my school. I wouldn't have gone anywhere else. I know what it is. If you were like a vet school major or engineering, there are a couple of schools at Auburn, not good as anywhere. But as far as like the breadth of the education, I'm in the big, giant 85% in the middle. I know what that is. Darian Mintz's, he's gotten into Tulane, Duke, and now Miami. And if you're wondering what kind of school these are, well, you can just go look online. Is Tulane a well-regarded university? Yes, it's a highly prestigious Tier 1 research university. It goes on highly selective, elite programs, public health, blah, blah, blah. What about Duke? Duke is an elite, globally renowned research university. It's widely considered a premier Ivy Plus institution. Miami, yes. University of Miami is a highly prestigious, well-regarded private research university, consistently ranked as one of the top universities, and blah, blah, blah, blah, blah. Again, I love my school. David loves his school. Heath loves his school. He ain't going to Florida, Auburn, and Western Kentucky. This is different. That kid is really, really smart. Fazed not at all by the required book learning. If you didn't hear his message, and I don't, there's a backstory to this as well. But if you didn't hear this message, within 20 seconds in the same commentary, Darian Mensa this week in Charlotte said both, it was never about money. I'm not wired that way. As well as, business is business. Within 20 seconds, oh, it was never about money. I'm not wired that way. And business, business. Now, here's that backstory. Here's that big difference. Darian Mensa, despite at age 21 having already earned more money than most of us will in our lifetimes, despite that, the important detail there is Darian Mensa, age 21. I was 21 a long time ago, but it did happen. There are pictures even. And as a 21-year-old college kid, I was overwhelmingly benign. Went to class, made my grades, sober most of the time, except when a final score on a particular Saturday called for a different approach to the evening. Called my mom every week, all of that. On balance, I think most parents will take it. And when I was 21, I took part in an Easter egg hunt of sorts. It was Easter weekend. I was 21 years old. I ran around my fraternity house yard with a basket looking for cans of beer that had been hidden by girls that for some reason hung out at the house all the time. I'm not certain what was in it for them, but I never looked too hard for an answer either. It was 1989. I actually had a girl say to me, higher my hair, closer to Jesus. A glorious time. And I ran around a yard looking for hidden cans of Milwaukee's Best. So when a kid like Darian Mensa speaks, no matter what comes flying out his mouth, he's 21. And on balance, I got zero issue with any commentary from him that seems to contradict itself. It's minor stuff anyway. Mario Cristobal, he chose to word it this way. So this is on him. Here's the point. I understand how things work a lot of times. You don't climb the mountain to not make use of the status. Mario climbed Mount Baller, sits atop right now as we speak in the ACC, taking Duke's quarterback, Baller move. I get it. But to add the details willingly, intentionally choosing to say, oh, by the way, this is how it happened. He entered the portal, and I was like, whoa, guys, come in here. You got to see this kid at Duke. We never really drilled down on him before. That's not true. You had drilled down on him, and that's why he jumped into the portal. If you remember Jordan Addison a few years ago, he's transferring to USC, and his head coach, Pat Narduzzi's like, he's not in the portal. But then when the portal was open, he was in the portal, and he was at USC. I heard a house. I heard $1 million, whatever it was. And I told him, put your fingers out there, grab every dollar. I understand. As Darian Mensah put it, business is business. But that's for a 21-year-old. That's for someone who may go on an Easter egg hunt, except it's beer cans. That's you can do that when you can contradict yourself. You can be a little in a fishbowl about you. You can do all that because you're 21. And for the most part, no matter how much money you've already made, for the most part, when it comes to worldly things, we're all silly and ignorant at 21. So I don't hold him account. Mario's different. Mario's a grown man's got 7 championship rings and a team good enough to get an 8th this year. I just don't even look at me and say, hey, Chuck, I think you and everybody else is stupid. All right, short break, and we will continue next.
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15: A friend
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4: It's a Friday on Chuck Oliver Show. We're talking college football all across the network, and it's a wonderful thing. Among the other comments that we had talked about earlier from ACC Media Days in Charlotte, Jim Phillips, the commissioner, I don't get where we're being relegated to third. He's talking about, like, pecking order, tiers, rankings of conferences. And, of course, there's the two that really matter, that are the Big Ten and the SEC, and they're driving things. And I don't get where we're being relegated. Maybe we're higher than that. Everybody relegating us to third. You're not being relegated to third by everyone. Some have you fourth behind the Big 12 too. That's just the reality of it. Money, players, size of stadiums, how much you – like, it's just – it's what it is, and it's even more glaring, and it's a divisive wedge that is being driven between a lot of different – conferences, not just yours, but third's your ceiling right now, brother. I can promise you. What's up, Heath? How you doing? Let's go to Heath up in Charlotte now at ACC Media Days.
24: Yeah, just here, getting ready for the final day of things. We've got some of the activity underway already. I will say, Chuck, it is noticeable that there are some folks who have decided that 2 days of ACC was enough for them. The lineup today, for those not tracking this, we've got Cal, Duke, UNC, Pitt, SMU, and Wake. So obviously a heavy flavor for North Carolina people that just wanted to come in and get all their schools except for NC State all in one day. But otherwise, the Cal, Pitt, and SMU media groups are not exactly substantial. So that has led to kind of a quieter third day here after a very busy first couple of days. The other thing, I guess, Chuck, that just jumps out at you is UNC is here. A couple of players were making their way around and doing a few interviews earlier, but, I mean, no one. Absolutely no one. There's not a, ooh, it's Belichick day. It's not even like an idle curiosity of, well, maybe. No one even cares. I just, everybody's like, yeah, okay, whatever, man. Show up. Do your stupid crap where you refuse to really answer questions and act like Mr. Grumpy Pants, and then next year you'll be gone. I mean, it's just, I can't find a soul here. I haven't talked to every person. Maybe there is somebody, but I have not found a soul here who is even particularly interested in Bill Belichick today, much less that thinks that Bill Belichick has a future in this conference or at that school. So you just contrast that to where things were a year ago. It's kind of wild.
4: Yeah, and Nick Saban is an example, and there are a lot of others. But as an example of a high-profile guy that had come from whatever, either media or NFL, he had not been in the college game, you know, the previous couple seasons. Nick Saban showed up in Tuscaloosa. They had an Independence Bowl trip, and then he started dropping championships on people. Like, he delivered. And so the fanfare, it was there when Saban arrived. And he's, again, just one example of there's fanfare when Kirby arrived. And he'd been already in the college game. It's shocking to me how uninspiring and how unenergetic the feel is about UNC football in year two of the 33rd franchise.
24: Well, and a big part of it is exactly what you just hit on. When you come in and you proclaim that you're going to be the 33rd franchise and develop all this NFL talent and everything else, and then you bring in a bunch of transfers and most of them are not very good evaluations and it just simply doesn't work. And so then you pivot to, oh yeah, yeah, we're gonna be a high school program. We're gonna develop from within. And so you got to be patient. Give us some time. Your coach only has a 3-year contract to begin with. Nothing about hiring a guy in his 70s who has a 3-year deal says yes, be a recruit and develop program. So it very much felt like we need to have some excuses set up for next year already. So we want to be able to say, oh, well, we're building for the long term. Bill's going to be here for 5 or 6 years. No, he's not. And everybody knows he's not. Your contract said he's not. And so when they do that, it's kind of giving the game away that they know you're looking for cover already. If they're better this year, it'll be, 5-6 wins instead of what they were last year. But nobody thinks they could be special. And that's the problem is with Mac Brown, they were good. They just were never special, but they were good. This isn't even good.
4: No, and at times it wasn't competitive. Talking with Heath Klein, he's live at ACC Media Days in Charlotte. You mentioned SMU, Rhett Lashley. I think that SMU, they got what every school's after. When you hire the young offensive-minded guy, we got somebody who can run a program, because that's a different thing than being able to look at a play sheet and see the right answer. You got to run a program. Rhett can do that. And he's got an experienced quarterback who's already played a playoff. Like, all of this stuff that you know and a bunch of people listening know as well. Do you think that, because you mentioned the media there, do you think that the Gen Pop ACC fan or possibly even the ACC media really understands how good SMU is?
24: I think that there's still a little reluctance to accept the idea that they are, but I will tell you that they are coming in and being as flashy as you can be at media days. We've got all the players are here wearing cowboy hats. That's not a look that anybody else chose to bring along. And I didn't realize this myself, Chuck. Maybe you did, but I had not really picked up on this. Rhett Lashley pointed out today they haven't lost a conference game at home yet. Nobody's been able to go into the snake pit that is Gerald Ford Stadium and come out with a W against SMU. So it's early, but still, you're talking about a guy that has come into the conference and has been able to go 14-2 in the league. That's not what people thought they were supposed to do. When we were here 2 years ago, they were getting picked to be like 8th in the league, and that was considered generous, and that has not been who they are at all.
4: Yeah, there's nothing I can say to minimize that. That's an unbelievable record, because as we know, they all jumped up in competition that year. SMU did, and we had pointed it out, Heath, while it was happening. Hey, everybody, look at the Big 12. 4 of the 5 bottom finishing teams after expansion were the 4 teams, all 4 who had, quote, moved up. There's supposed to be an adjustment. SMU's adjustment was playing for the ACC title game and then making the playoffs as an at-large.
24: Yeah, I mean, they have immediately just stepped in and looked like they belonged the whole time, and that's something that I don't see there's any reason to think they won't continue to do this year. I mean, you can have Miami as the clear lead for who's going to be picked to win this conference. There's a very real chance SMU could be no worse than 3rd.
4: Absolutely true. All right, ACC Media Days, big deal. All the names live from Charlotte. And coming up next, we've got the Georgia Tech head coach, Brent Key, going to join us. Sat down with Heath Klein a little earlier this week. Again, ACC Media Days continues next.
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24: Joined now at ACC kickoff by Brent Key, head coach of the Georgia Tech Yellow Jackets, and a man who I always enjoy getting a chance to hear from. Anytime I can talk to a guy who knows offensive line, I always love that. Coach, how are you?
32: I'm good. How's everything going?
24: It's great. You know, look, we're getting ready to finally have some football. There's been so much talk. We're a show that's all college football 2 weeks, or 2 hours a day, 52 weeks a year, but you know the kind of stuff that's been getting talked about. We got legislation, we got lawsuits, we got all kinds of stuff. I love getting to talk to somebody about moving somebody from a place that they want to be to a place they don't want to be, and that is exactly what your guys do.
32: Yeah, no question. I mean, the game's won and lost in the trenches, and you know, it's people can talk all they want about everything going around in the world around us and college athletics and whatnot, but so much of that is out of our control. And look, I'm so appreciative to be in a position I'm in to affect these young kids and have a chance to put together a roster and a staff each year to go do what we all want to do, and that's win football games.
24: With a lot of the coaches that we talk to and the players we talk to at an event like this, we're talking about We're talking about coordinators. We're talking about schemes. One of the things I think is interesting about you is that even as you have a major level of turnover on the offensive side of the ball, with you, it's about a core philosophy. Like what you said last year, run the ball and just that physicality. I don't feel like every program has that. I feel there's a, like coaches are kind of flavor of the week sometimes on trying things. With you, that physicality is just sort of imbued in the framework of the program, right?
32: Yeah, there's an identity of who we want to be, and I think if you turn the tape on, you see that now. That, you know, it's got to constantly be improved on, and the way you improve it is you improve the talent in the rooms, improve the coaching on the field, improve how you go about your day-to-day and your processes, you know, throughout the entire year. And look, I ask everybody every day, what are we doing to be better? Like, don't tell me we're doing the same thing we've done. Like, you know, everything's got to be driven towards being better. And that's recruiting, that's acquisition, that's development, retention, that's building your staff, that's how you work out, that's how we train, that's how we flex. I mean, everything.
24: You've talked about how much Haynes King meant to you, not just as an on-field guy, but just his presence in your program. When you lose a major factor like that, not just on-field, but off-field too, how do you replace that? How do you know you've got leaders that can step up and do that?
32: Yeah, I mean, look, it's every team's different each year. And, you know, when you have a guy like Haynes, who is a pseudo singular leader, I would say, you know, such a strong voice, strong personality. Now, I'm not saying, like, you know, the other guys around him weren't, but when that person leaves, that shared responsibility now, it becomes a lot more important. A lot of times it can be really good for the team, you know, because, you know, it's not a singular person, it's everyone. And at the end of the day, as the head coach, I'm the one that's in charge of being the leader, right? And, you know, if you had a team of 100 kids and everyone was their own individual leader, where would you go? You go 100 different ways. So there's got to be a portion of this of carrying the message on. And, you know, leadership is such an undefined word, I believe, in the scope of football. Yeah, there is the singular person that can lead, and there's groups of guys. But, like, a lot of times we put a lot of leadership into guys that really they just want to be the best football player they can be. So when you start forcing something on somebody, does that make you a better team or a worse team? I don't know. I mean, that's a philosophical discussion you could have for days when it comes to that. I want a bunch of guys who want to go play with their hair on fire, want to go out and win every game in a violent, physical way, right? And then line up and get ready to do it again the next week.
24: Brent Key with us here on the Chuck Oliver Show. You bring in a couple of really interesting pieces to add to your backfield. Your quarterback, obviously, and Alberto Mendoza, and then also Justice Haynes. That was one that definitely got people's attention when you're able to land him. What made those two guys the right fits for what you want to do?
32: You know, well, they're good kids. Let's go ahead and say that first, right? Their priorities are right. They want to be the best players they can be. They want to be on a team and be a part of a team and help contribute to a team to have success greater than they've had the year before. And they're really talented. I mean, they're at different stages in their career. They've had different experiences in paths to get where we're at now. But none of that really matters. It matters us putting the best guys together and collection of guys on the field and them to be the best. You know, I'll say the best versions of themselves or be the best players they can be every week and in turn reap the rewards as a football team.
24: I'm curious, when you try to decide where you want to go after you wind up losing your offensive coordinator, you could have certainly gone with somebody who's in the active sport of college football. You go instead to the NFL with somebody in George Godsey that you have a long-term relationship with. How do you make that call on which way was the right way to go?
32: Well, I made the call pretty easily. I just picked up the phone and, no. You know what's funny? So everyone talks about how college football is just like the NFL now. It's just like the NFL now. It's just like the NFL now. But then you hire an NFL coach, and they say, well, why'd you hire an NFL coach? We're just trying to have talking points here? Not you, I'm saying. But, like,
24: oh, it's a valid thing to bring up.
32: Yeah, so that's what was intriguing about George, and that's why he was intrigued in this job over other opportunities that he had in the NFL, because it is so similar. And I think now that he's been back for 6-7 months now, he's like, whoa, it's even more similar than I thought. Well, to be able to bring that type of personality with that experience at the NFL level, which is where every one of these guys want to go and where I want all of them to go, right? It's pretty neat to see it work together now.
24: But having somebody that understands, not just you, but understands Tech. I mean, there's specific challenges that come with recruiting and playing at Georgia Tech. I've got to think that having a guy who knows about that is just such a huge plus.
32: Oh, it is. Look, there's things he can say to guys like, oh, I was up late studying. He goes, hey, I got two engineering degrees from here. Don't give me that crap. Like, you know, it's, but it also takes a little bit of that pressure off of me. You know, to have another guy that has gone through and played at Tech and graduated from Tech and had a lot of success, it helps share that with me when talking with kids and with talking with recruits. And look, there's been a pretty, you know, fair to say totally different types of teams, but there's commonalities in all the successful good football teams at Georgia Tech in the last 40 years. You know, from Coach Johnson, Coach Gailey, Coach O'Leary, Coach Ross, Coach Curry. I mean, you look back, there's a blueprint. There's a blueprint at Georgia Tech. And those people that sit in the stands and support our program, all right, there's things they want to see in the program. Now, I've got to do what's best to win football games, but you also do it in the way that the fan base, the donors, the boosters, the alumni, administration, how they also, their vision of it, right? Like, there's not a person associated with Georgia Tech that doesn't say they want to see a tough, disciplined football team on the field each week. All right? Well, then you do it your way, but understanding those things also helps build the connection and the alignment of everyone involved.
24: Georgia Tech's Brent Key with us here at ACC Kickoff. I'm curious for you. It's been a steady build for you with the program, and I just wonder, as a coach, when you have a moment like the win against Clemson, for example, and what that was like. I mean, I've been at a lot of different games. I don't see fans come out on the field necessarily every game. When you've got one like that that just really lands in every way with your fans and in the moment nationally, can you catch a breath and just enjoy that? Or is it just eyes on the prize next week?
32: Yeah,
24: Did you get to enjoy a moment like that?
32: Yeah, you enjoy it that day. But I think that's a little bit of the thing that causes disconnect in staffs at times too, is like, understand I'm going to be the same on Sunday when we come in every week, right? You can't change things because, look, we're two plays away from being on the other side of that, right? So why would you come in and be different than you would after a game if you'd lost the game? Yeah, congratulations, we won. That was a hard-fought win, you know, grit and determination, all those things. But we got things we got to clean up, we got to fix, we got to get better at.
24: I'm curious for you, when you look at the defensive side of the ball, we've touched more on the offense. You've obviously had year in, year out, a lot of different guys coming through that room. How do you feel about your defense, and philosophically, do you have as much of a belief in what you want there as you do on the offensive side?
32: Yeah, I do. Fourth coordinator? I mean, hopefully make it next year will be, you know, the first year's consecutive.
24: Well, that's the thing. It's got to be incredibly challenging, and there's different reasons why
32: exactly,
24: guys have moved on. But
32: there are different reasons. And, you know, year two when Tooch left to go to the NFL, I knew this what he wanted to do. And I think we got it right. And I want Jason Seymour to be with us for a long, long time. And, you know, we got to go on the field and prove it and show it and see it. But I think you'll see a different team out there on that side of the ball, from a personnel standpoint as well as a coaching standpoint and aggressiveness standpoint.
24: I'm just curious, is there a kid in particular that the person who's listening to us along the Chuck Oliver Network doesn't know about that you think by the end of September, oh, yeah, they're going to know about this kid? Anybody spring to mind? Not trying to put you on the spot too much.
32: No,
24: I know singling out a kid is not a thing coaches like to do.
32: Let's say this. Joe Iannotta, my center.
24: I knew it was going to be a lineman. I knew it.
32: He's right in the middle, so it doesn't choose one side or the other. So
24: there you go. Well, I love watching your teams play. It's a lot of fun. I've gotten to cover some of these games over the last few years, and it's just always fun watching what you've been able to do with Georgia Tech. Brent Key, head coach of the Jackets, with us here on the Chuck Oliver Show at ACC Kickoff. Thanks, Coach.
32: Appreciate it. Go Jackets.
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4: Hour one, Chuck Oliver Show. 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Big times in Tampa. We know that Heath Klein is on site. 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You know that Monday I'll be coming to you live from Tampa for SEC Media Days. And it is the first time that Tampa's hosting SEC Media Days. Is that a big deal? That's not nothing. Something a lot of other cities would love. And it's, well, the economic impact, I don't know. It's the kind of the exposure. Like, it would have to be the unfolded, drawn out, whatever impact. But Tampa wants to represent well because it's the first time that they have ever hosted SEC Media Days. Next year, we'll be hosting the Florida-Georgia game for the first time since 1919. So what else goes on in Tampa? You know that there's a soccer. When is the World Cup final? What day is that, David?
0: Sunday.
4: Okay. When's the third place game?
0: That's going to be on Saturday.
4: Saturday. Okay. So tomorrow we have a third place game in Miami. I mean, 900 degrees. They do have a cap on the stadium now. But it's going to be 900 degrees. They're playing in the afternoon, and I understand why, because, you know, it's prime time over there, sure. So it's the middle of July. You've got a soccer match in Miami that's not really for the championship. That's Sunday up in New Jersey, which I've heard nothing but just horrible things about that field. But it is for third place down in Miami, and if that doesn't jazz you, what about like a 81st place game? Because that's what we have, 82 game teams that are slated to go to the postseason this year, and the last bowl, I don't know if it's the Gasparilla Bowl or not, but like that's one of Tampa's big sporting events, is a couple of bowl games. One of them is almost real, but less than it ever has been because it's not playoffs, and the other is more of a municipal exhibition at this point. So Tampa is one of those where you look around, it's like this is a really big deal for them. They'd like to draw more and bigger and more frequently, et cetera. So, all right, speaking of ACC Media Days, Gio Lopez, we're on in Mobile, and boy, he had a fireball of a freshman season down there. Transferred to UNC, didn't really happen for him. Well, he's at Wake Forest now as the starting quarterback, and he sat down with Heath Klein.
24: We continue here at ACC Kickoff, now joined by Wake Forest quarterback Gio Lopez. Gio, I appreciate you making the time, man. How are you doing?
1: I'm doing good. Thank you for having me.
24: I'm curious, for you, the last year, you probably couldn't have imagined that you'd be at this event in anything other than the colors of UNC, and yet here you are. I don't want to rehash your whole past, but just what's it like to have been through this last year where you'd already made a big transition and now here you are kind of doing it again?
1: Didn't go as planned, of course. I didn't plan on, you know, transferring again, but I think I'm thankful for my time at UNC, and of course clearly it didn't work out how I wanted it to, but I made lifelong friends and built bonds and learned from an amazing coach that I'm forever thankful for. So I'm excited to be at Wake Forest and really looking forward to being at Winston-Salem, but you know, I'm thankful for my time, that everything that happened at UNC.
24: So one thing that's interesting about it is you get the familiarity of being in the same conference that you have already played in, so you've got some experience in the conference, and you get with somebody in your offensive coordinator who you got experience with too, so you kind of combine the best of both worlds for this step. How did that go in terms of, did you say, I need to get back some familiarity with taking advantage of the gains I made by being in the ACC? Is that kind of how it came together?
1: I would say it was one of those situations where either way I was going to have a new offensive coordinator because Coach Kitchens got released. But I think it was a situation where, you know, I got 2 years left and I want to be able to put my best foot forward, and knowing what I was able to play for with Coach Ezell is one thing with the numbers and all that, but just as a person and someone I was really close with that I've known since I was 16 years old, recruiting me out of high school, that just knows my game and understands to put me in the right situations, and I was a situation I didn't want to pass up, and I was excited to be back with him.
24: What did you find was the biggest difference between being at a South Alabama and being in the ACC? Just as a quarterback, what you're seeing week in, week out, whether it's the schemes, the athletes, whatever, what was the biggest difference for you?
1: You know, I'm actually going to get an opportunity to, you know, say the Sun Belt Conference is a really athletic conference. I think there's a lot of talent there. There's a lot of guys that honestly almost go there as a JUCO in a sense, to play there 1 year and get out into a bigger program. Not in the sense that the Sun Belt's not a great program, but I think a lot of great athletes. So I think I've seen some really good athletes playing in the Sun Belt. But I think the biggest difference is schematically. You see a little more everything coverage-wise. And I think the guys are, you know, they move around a little faster and all that. But I think overall the difference was just up front, O-line, D-line. I think that was the bigger difference for me, seeing the bigger guys up there, more talented end rushers that were getting up the field and making plays, and not, you know, some of the plays you don't even get to see, whereas they're moving you up in the pocket and putting you in bad situations, and that's in that light. So I think it was basically up front that was the big difference for me.
24: You were talking about Coach Ezell a little bit. Just for those who haven't seen what he does schematically, what would you describe his offense to? If you're just talking to somebody, the quick course on what a Wake Forest offense run by you would look like.
1: I think it's an exciting offense to watch. I think we're an RPO-heavy game that wants to take shots down the field and make big plays. It's something he always talks about. So I think just offensively it's exciting, and he's going to do a lot of motions, and it's going to be something that you haven't seen before. It's a little unorthodox sometimes, but I think he's just always going to put us in the right situation and make sure he can draw plays to put us get us open. So I think he does a really good job. Just being a little unorthodox, seeing motions and seeing two running backs sometimes and on the same side, but it's an exciting offense.
24: So some guys, if they transfer, could kind of blend in maybe, but you've got to be the leader of the football team. Yeah. So what is that process like when you're coming in from the outside? There's guys who may have been in that locker room for 3-4 years, and you've got to lead them, and you got to know how to lead them in a hurry. How do you even begin that process?
1: I think beginning the process becomes with leading from the front, being the first guy and last guy out, showing that I want to work. I'm showing up on time, of course, but showing up ready to work and not just gliding through the workout, making sure I'm in front of the workout, putting my best foot forward, showing that effort matters to me. And then when you get to that light, you understand that you can start voicing your opinion a little more. You can start having more, say towards the team when you show that I'm showing up every day, working my butt off every day. You start gaining respect from your teammates. And then Coach Dicker does a great job putting me in situations to be a leader and giving me a voice early that, I was able to earn out of respect for my team. Of course, his earning is the first thing you need to do. But I think he does a great job putting me in situations where I was able to lead early.

0: Phoenix is from the same area of like Alabama wise with me, so I've always knew him. And then Carlos Hernandez, you know, I just really connected with him right away. It was something, honestly, something pretty cool for me. He's the first Hispanic player on offense I've played with, and me being a Hispanic quarterback, it was a pretty cool thing for me just seeing that, you know, just having been able to see that. I want to be able to be a representation for the younger guys out there that's Hispanic that play football. But I think just those two guys I really connected with early, and then that was like in the front end. But like even all our guys now, like Chase Tyler, Jack Foley, Bryce Kenya, Juan Demi Davis, Nye Carr, like connecting with them more now. But I think off of this, like initially, it was Carlos Hernandez and Cam Shanks. I just kind of got really close with them fast.
1: I always like to ask quarterbacks this question. You got one play call. Could be whatever you want. First and 10, it's the opponent's 25. So if you want to stretch the field, you can stretch the field, but you don't have to. It's first and 10. What you don't have to give me the verbiage. I'm not trying to get you in touch with the coach, but what's the call, Gio?
0: You know, if I was wanting to be myself, I would want to call, you know, a three-level shot play. But I think for Coach Ezell, to make him happy, I'd call a RPO inside zone, read the boundary safety glance with a bubble for pre-snap read. I'll just do something like that. Because that's something he'll appreciate.
1: So that's a smart man. He's taking care of his coach. Gio, yes, thanks for making time for us here at ACC Kickoff.
0: Yes, sir, thank you.
1: Gio Lopez, everybody.
2: Now, Gio Lopez, Wake Forest quarterback. And if you look at Wake Forest last year, do you know what they did? And I mean on the biggest picture, biggest, grandest level possible. Do you know what Wake did last year? What do you mean, Chuck? He's probably talking about winning games. They really win. Yeah, they did. They went 9-4. And I cannot... I can't minimize the 9 because that's immediately, well, they were in the ACC. Sure they were. They were in the ACC. Beat SMU. They won in Charlottesville. Not everybody did. And like I said, not everybody in the ACC is a good team. Wake Forest was a good team last year. Now, they also beat They beat Kennesaw State. Who listening right now remembers Kennesaw State was Conference USA champs last year? So, they beat the Owls 10-9. They beat Western Carolina. They beat Oregon State. They beat Virginia Tech the week after they fired the coach. They beat Florida State. They got hammered by Florida State as the get-right scenario down there. And then beat a bad North Carolina team in Delaware and a Mississippi State team with a losing record. So, like I said, I cannot dismiss all of that. I can't minimize all of that. But you have a full picture there of a guy that, regardless of whatever all the details are, Jake Dicker won 9 games, and he got an upgrade in quarterback this season, at least I believe. Oh, it was so much fun, and it'll be fun again. Chuck, what are you talking about? I'm talking about this past Friday's trip to Harris Cherokee in Cherokee, North Carolina. Just the latest. 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You can go anytime you want. 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
4: 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Now, I'm not trying to challenge you, but maybe I can stretch you a little bit in a good direction. Jesus said that we must love even our enemies and pray for people who mistreat us. He said that if we only love the people who love us, that's not even love. That's convenient kindness. And everybody does that, even the worst people. And Jesus didn't just teach us to love that way. He demonstrated that love. The Bible says that while we were still enemies of God, Christ died for us. To really be the loving person you ultimately want to be, you'll need Christ in your life to love and save you, and then to help you truly be loving. 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
11: All right, our coverage of ACC kickoff continues from here in Charlotte. Joined now by the head man of the Louisville Cardinals. He is Jeff Braun. Coach, how are you?
12: Great, buddy. How are you?
11: I appreciate you making the time to join us. And I'm curious for you, having a game like you guys do, you've got that first game of the season on a Sunday, so kind of a window. Not entirely to yourself. There's one game on besides that. But a high-exposure game against an SEC team, some coaches wouldn't want that. You obviously did. What does that do for your program?
12: Well, I think it's a great opportunity for our program, and I think it's a great opportunity for our league. I think if you want to get exposure and you want to put yourself out there, you got to take some risk. And, we actually had a non-Power 4 team scheduled up until this past year. We were able to move that and add Ole Miss. They needed a game. And to get this on national TV on a Sunday night, 7:30, is just a great opportunity to play a team that won 13 games last year, that has their quarterback coming back, has their running back coming back. And win or lose, it's something that you work hard for all summer and you prepare for, and you're trying to put your best foot forward to start the season.
11: You've had some reasonably high-profile games in your early parts of the season before. What does that do for you when you have one like that versus one that maybe the kids aren't quite as excited about the opponent?
12: I just think that all young players and coaches and even fan bases, they want to see great opponents. They want to see great college football games. And when you're eager and ready to start the season, to have a quality game like that right off the bat really brings attention to us. It gives us a chance to showcase what we're all about. Are we ready for the challenge or are we not? And, it's exciting. And I just think that our team has really prepared hard for this. We understand that if we don't come ready to go, it'll be a long day for us. But at the same time, if you can find a way to win, it can really boost your program and elevate it to a much higher level.
11: You have a quarterback coming in that's a little different than the model you've used before. You've had some really experienced guys before. In this case, you go with somebody a little bit younger, a little bit less game experience at Lincoln Kinos. What made that the right fit for you guys this year?
12: I think every year is different. We've been able to take some transfer quarterbacks and do pretty well with them. We needed to go what we thought was go out and get a quality quarterback. And, you identify a certain amount and you go attack it and see which one works out. With Lincoln, we identified him on that list. And, he's someone that maybe didn't have the experience that some of the others did. But, you know, was had accolades coming out of high school, sat behind a good quarterback and learned in a good system on a good team, has great athleticism, is very athletic, can play a lot of sports, and he has a good arm. So he's somebody that has the tools. He has a great package. Do we got to fine-tune some things? Sure we do, but that's part of coaching. That's part of developing as a player and at that position, and we're going to work hard to do that. But I think he is driven and hungry due to the fact that he is set for a while, and he's out to prove himself.
11: And it always helps when you got a young quarterback if you got some dudes who can run the ball, and you definitely have that. Just when you look at that backfield, how do you even decide, you know, who, how many carries, how you portion them out? I mean, obviously a kid like Brown, you could feed 25 times, probably be fine, but how do you handle a backfield that's got the talent yours does?
12: Well, Isaac Brown's a dynamic player, so we're going to make sure he gets his touches. He just can make a normal play into a touchdown, and you got to do that. And at the same time, you can't overwork him. We've got Keewon Brown. We've got Marquise Davis, a transfer. We've got Braxton Jennings. We got four quality running backs, in my opinion, that can help us get through the season healthy as much as we can. I think Isaac has worked on becoming more durable. He got hurt last year. So those things happen, but we'll manage that, and I think we'll do a good job of making sure that we don't overwork him to a certain degree.
11: On the defensive side of the ball, you've got co-coordinators this year. I'm always curious how that works when a coach does that. We've seen it before. How did you decide that was the way to go, and how's it going to work?
12: Well, it's an interesting question. You know, back when I was at Purdue, we didn't have a successful year. And the next year, I made some changes, and we had three co-coordinators. Now, to me, there's one play caller. But what I wanted with co-coordinator package is I want more voices in the room. I want more people to be heard. I don't want just one person speaking, and that's all we're doing. So I think it gives ownership to more coaches, to more people in the room to give their opinion. And while we leave the room, yes, there's one guy that will make the final decision. But we want people to feel part of it and to feel invested. So I think that's what we have now. Coach Ivy will be new to calling the plays for us, but I think he knows our system. He's been around the block. He's going to study it hard. He's hungry, and I think he's out to prove himself as a play caller.
11: Jeff Rahm with us here at ACC Kickoff talking about Louisville. You kind of went where I was going to go next, which is, okay, it sounds like you're still going to be in large part the same way defensively. It's just a matter of who's got the headset doing the calling then?
12: I think so. I mean, years ago, I kind of changed to where I'm involved in quite a bit now, especially offense and defense, a little bit of special teams. But, you know, we had developed identity on defense, a package. We work on it. I'm involved. We all have say, but I want it to be a certain way. And our coaches understand kind of what we want to do. And while, yes, someone has to call the plays, man, there's a lot of input from everybody. So we're going to not do a whole lot of different things than what we've done in the past other than our normal growth of trying to find ways to improve and get better. But I like the package. It's going to be called the same things. Our guys understand the terminology. And now it's about just trying to get better.
11: When you look at your team overall, what's the single biggest question you feel like you've got going into fall that you're hoping you have an answer for before you take that field against Ole Miss?
12: I think, the vertical passing game, while we like our talent at quarterback and receiver, they got to prove themselves, and they got to go out and get it done. I think on the offensive line, we have capable bodies, but not a lot of guys that were with us last year, so some inexperience in that regard as far as not playing together. So those guys got to mesh fast, and that's just something that we got to work through. And I think they're definitely capable and willing and hungry, but we got to make sure we're doing it right off the bat.
11: This question may seem a little esoteric, but I'm just curious. You watching you, you're one of the guys that sometimes I watch a game and I just say, okay, he is super dialed in right now. Like, he knows everything they're doing, and he's just owning those guys. I don't see that with some coaches. I've seen it a bunch of times with you. Do you have that feeling, too? Like, can you tell, okay, I am really hot right now? And if so, can you explain what that feels like? Like, do you know going into the game it's going to be that way, or is it the second quarter and you're like, oh, wow, I own these dudes today?
12: Well, you never know for sure, at least I don't. I will say this. You know, I take a lot of ownership in what we do, and of course I call the plays, so I take a lot of ownership in that. And I just think it's important, in my opinion, everyone has a different style and everyone's able to delegate. I don't delegate quite as much, but I think it's important our players understand that I'm putting the work in and I'm going to study it and I'm going to be ready to go. And then I want our coaches to understand, hey, I'm putting the work in. I'm just not delegating and leaving the office at 6. We're going to work to put together the best package, and I want our players to see hey, coach is ready to go. Like, he understands what we're doing. He's on the same page. And then we just go attack, and we're aggressive. And I think that's one of the reasons we're able to win some big games is we're aggressive in our approach. It starts with the head coach, the play caller, works itself down. And sometimes that might bite you in the butt, but at the same time, we want to go down swinging. And if you do that and you take some chances and you believe in your players, good things can normally happen.
11: Last question I want to ask you. You have one play call. We'll say it's first and 10 from the opponent's 25-yard line. You're going in. You're trying to score. What's the call? Like, what's that play that you use? This is the favorite play. If I'm only going to get one play, this is my play. What's the Coach Brom favorite play?
12: Well, it's changed over the years. We've had a good running back, so I've kind of leaned that way probably a little too much. For me, I think it's important on first down that the play-action game has to be involved, and you got to make sure that the defense knows you're going to stretch the field. So we're going to find a way to give something over the top to a certain degree and give ourselves a chance to get a home run, a quick score. Nowadays, it's hard to drive the ball 10 plays every drive and win without shooting yourselves in the foot. So there'll be some other elements to it and check downs and some things to happen if it's not there. But we want to be aggressive. We want to throw it over their head. So on first down, we're probably going to try to do that.
11: I knew he wasn't going to say fullback dive, people. I knew it. Coach, appreciate you making some time for us today.
12: Okay,
11: here at the Chuck Oliver Show.
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22: Friday, Chuck Oliver Show, and we are now about 5 years. Oh, actually, 5 years and a couple of weeks into the revocation of something that I understand the motivation. It was easy to identify. I understand the motivation, and I can kind of get the reasoning of it. But it proves now, as I said, 5 years into name, image, likeness, where a lot fewer rules on the players on your but kids are coached so differently now. One thing that has gone away that appears was silly all along, turns out, do you all remember freshmen can't speak to the media at all? A freshman recruit brought into whether he was redshirting or playing, there were places that would not allow you any access at all to freshmen. There were some folks who would look at freshmen and say, all right, well, we got to sequester them. Like, we don't even want them in front of the media, like even during practice. Freshmen can't speak to the media at all. It was always silly and immature and is based on the head coach being a control freak or possibly just a follower. Heath mentioned Big 12 media days. One thing that Big 12 will do is allow a coach to bring a program, bring many players as he wants. And if you're a follower and you have a brand new conference, like when the Big 12 was brand new or they expand and now you're... Then you say, hey, what do we do at media days? All right, well, everybody brings three. Why? Well, because that's what the SEC and AC, that's what everybody else does. That's being a follower. If you've heard that other coaches, oh, they don't let the freshmen speak, okay, well, we're going to do that too because we're going to be in charge. Turns out that you were either being a control freak or a follower. They've been talking to the media for 5 years now, if they choose. And it's mostly sounded like other college football players of other ages. For the most part, it's been fine. And when it hasn't been because, oh, we let him talk and he's only 18, should have waited till he was 19. I don't know of a bunch of folks getting canceled or branded with like a super awful rep, et cetera. Not that I can recall. And there were times, and there should be standards. But you can teach and then standards to a freshman and then see that kid actually follow through on them. But it was a lot of places, never even a question. You would have, now when I say standards, have some standards. I remember being in Tuscaloosa and I want to say who was the linebacker, Juwan Simpson. And so he comes in wearing whatever he's wearing. And the first, and it was fine. He was a college kid walking across campus and it was probably like, I don't know, August or September. And so he shows up looking like a college kid. And somebody hands him like a knit pullover golf shirt, Bama, with the logo on it. You got to make sure you wear it. I understand that's not bad. Whatever it is, or maybe you have an NIL partnership with Hampton Inn & Suites and you want to wear that. Whatever it is. Don't look slovenly, young man. But having standards is fine. We picked 18-year-olds to make an assumption that they actually shouldn't be speaking to the media at all because you know what'll happen. Well, this is along the lines of when I say it's you're either a follower, you're a first-time head coach, or maybe you're a fifth-time head coach, but you've always done it because when you were in school, or a control freak. Here's the control freak part that still is in place in a lot of places around college football. That has to do with the adults in the room. Once the kids got name, image, likeness, I remember it was Brian Zapata. Was he an offensive lineman at Miami? I want to say maybe a guard. And got a communication for some folks. Hey, would you like to have our Miami? I think it was him. Miami offensive lineman on. And I was like, well, that sounds kind of interesting. That's right, because I don't have to go through the school now. He's got a product he wants to pitch or whatever. So, like, all right, well, if you want to set up something weekly, it'll be $500. And so whoever his reps were setting up a regular schedule, and I had no understanding of how many that they ever booked. I know that we didn't book them because we weren't going to pay $500 a week to talk to a Miami offensive lineman. But that was the beginning of my takeaway from that. Was, ooh, we're not going through sources or channels anymore, are we? I had a buddy of mine who somehow he knew Craig Biggio. And so he's at a game and Biggio's playing. This is 20 years ago. And Craig Biggio's playing. And my buddy sees him. He's like, hey, Craig, will you call into the studio? We got a baseball show on. They'd love to. Oh, yeah, absolutely. Craig Biggio was standing there with my buddy's phone. He said that the Astros PR person came up, literally reached above Biggio's right ear, thumb and forefinger on opposite sides of the phone, pulled the phone out of his ear, said, you have to go through channels. So sometimes if you have the relationship, well, I always wanted to go through channels. Because even if you knew the kid or the coach or the whatever, if they're going to leave at some point. You know who almost never leaves? The media guy or gal. It's like PR director slash old folks home. Sports information director slash assisted living facility. Like that, it just, if you people get that job and they plant roots and stay for decades. And so going around them just because of this one person, really, really poor idea. Let's go up right now. We got in Charlotte. ACC Media Days continues up there. It is our own Heath Klein. Heath, how is day final? You had mentioned earlier that, yeah, you can tell Florida State's gone. You can tell Clemson folks have gone. How is the final day looking right now?
11: Well, it's so far the SMU, I think, is the story of the day just because they, like I said, came in with a little bit of swagger. But there are other programs that are here. Just heard, I'd love to do some on-air producing for you, Chuck, but just found out that they're saying Pat Narduzzi will be joining us a little bit later than scheduled, so we might have to flip some things around. You might have Pat Narduzzi a segment from now instead by design here. But regardless, we're in a situation where I think SMU is the big story of the day, and then UNC and the fact that UNC isn't more of a story. I have laid eyes on Bill Belichick, Chuck. I have at least seen him. He is here. He is in a ill-fitting sport coat. But what he is not doing is any kind of interviewing around. In fact, literally one of the outlets that covers UNC on a day-in, day-out basis, UNC was the only program that did not ever get back to us. Everybody else, even if they couldn't work us into their schedule, everybody else got back to us. I thought, well, okay, maybe they just didn't care about us. No, literally one of the programs that covers, or one of the outlets that covers UNC, they finally got word last night, yeah, we'll get you a player, last night. Imagine if they were good, Chuck. How arrogant would UNC be if they were actually good? Because they're the only program that has carried themselves like this. And I just think everybody looks at this guy and just is kind of like, yeah, man, whatever.
22: When you're old and tired.
11: Be as big shot as you want, but you're not going to be here in a year, and we all know it.
22: Whether it's Lombardi or Belichick, when you're old and tired, isn't it easier to be arrogant at that point? Because you're old and tired and arrogant means you don't really have to even respond to people. That's shocking because they're a program that could, everybody could use some PR exposure, et cetera, et cetera. Even if you think it's a minimal amount, but what I was just, that you're going to get from a radio station or whoever. But Heath, what I was just talking about, like with going through channels, I was like, hey, yeah, if you know somebody, that's great for that one instance, but you don't really want to ruin the relationship. This is a relationship thing. Bill Belichick and Michael Lombardi will not be there forever and ever, amen. In fact, I don't know if they'll be there after this season. There's going to be, for someone who's in charge of that athletic department, sports information, et cetera, there's going to be a lot of road to repair.
11: Oh, there will. And, you know, they'll probably, I'm sure, try to say, oh, well, you know, when you have a guy like Bill Belichick, you're going to let him do things his way and so forth. It's just such a contrast, Chuck, because Mack Brown, that was his stock and trade and always has been. that he is fantastic at work in a room, whether it's boosters, whether it's high school kids, whether it's reporters. Mac Brown's whole strength as a face of your program was never Mac is going to out X and O you. People hadn't said that about Mac as an X and O guy since the mid-'80s. But Mac was great at using his personality to get positive PR for his program and to know how to connect with donors and important people at many, many places. And the fact no one had even considered Mac for a head coaching job for years. He tried to sniff around the South Carolina job, and people were saying, absolutely not. Are we hiring a guy who couldn't win his last couple of years at Texas with consistency? He's going to win at South Carolina? Yeah, sure he is. No, sir. We are not touching Mac Brown. But he had so many connections to UNC that when it was clear that that was as cold a product as it got, UNC was still willing to give him a shot again. And so to go from a guy who couldn't win 11 but could win you 8 or 9 and get a lot of talent and make everybody happy to the troll under the bridge, it's just a really, really interesting transition. And to do it and get worse at the same time, and nobody thinks they're going to be special this year either, boy, that's an interesting choice they made.
22: Okay, so I was talking earlier in the week, Heath, that it was the end of November, like that Sunday, I think it was, or Monday after the season ends, the regular season, and Mac Brown's like, I'll decide if I'm coming back. And then they were like the next day, yeah, you're not coming back. We decided that. And the reason I bring that up is folks at North Carolina, the fans, the administration, I don't think anybody hated Mac. They were done with him as being head coach. It's taken exactly one season with Bill Belichick. Whether it's recruiting, whether it's on-field coaching, whether it's PR, whether it's working with the media, whether it's high school coaches in state, they were done with Mac Brown. Literally every box right now, anyone associated with that program would check, we were better off with Mac Brown.
11: Oh, there's no question. It's not even debatable. And what's funny is, again, if they had just let the AD do his job, that would have been more than likely John Sumrall.
22: They had a booster jump their line, didn't he?
11: Yeah, they had people that when they found out it was possible that, oh, we might be able to get this done, they got blinded by the excitement of, oh, just imagine what Bill Belichick will do. It'll be like Dion, except for, again, Dion has individual personal charisma. People grew up watching Dion, loving Dion. Chuck, you are somebody who's talked about as a player what a fan you were of Dion Sanders. No one, except for hardcore Patriots fans, felt that way about Bill Belichick. It was never that way. And even Patriots fans, there were some times where they were like, yeah, I don't know, man. Especially when he basically seemed to want to push Tom Brady out the door and Brady won a Super Bowl. So when you have a guy who famously does not have personal chemistry, does not have charisma, does not want to market himself that way, to bring him into a college environment was always just such a bizarre choice. And it's the choice they made. But the lack of energy, Chuck. I mean, right now there are 30 tables on Radio Row. This is Bill Belichick Day. This is supposed to be the day that everybody, Chuck, half these tables are empty.
22: Yeah, last year.
11: That tells you all you need to know.
22: Last year he was bait, wasn't he? He was like the afternoon of the final day, and it looked like, I mean, Elvis getting out of the limo and him brushing right past everybody. And it was kind of a scene, and that really is not what's going on. All right, Heath Klein up there in Charlotte doing a wonderful job. We're going to take a quick break, come back. We've got Cal head coach Tosh Lupoy. That's next on Chuck Oliver Show.
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22: Friday on the Chuck Oliver Show, continuing live. From our flagship studio, also Heath Klein in Charlotte. Hilton Uptown, ACC Media Days. He has been there, got there Tuesday. He's been there all week talking to the players, the coaches, media folks that you want to hear from as well. We're going to have Pitt head coach Pat Narduzzi coming up in just a couple of minutes. And they are really worth paying attention to, folks. They are a team that, if you look in the ACC, there is part of the ACC that when they expanded, it almost looked like the Big East, especially when you had your two divisions. And the old Big East, you're like, whoa, wait a minute. We've got Pitt, we've got BC, we've got Virginia Tech, we've got Miami, we've got Syracuse. You've seen that go across other conferences before. Same things happened with Conference USA and where their members have spread to. Like, basically, you look at the AAC and the best of that conference, the ones who haven't already left, boom, bumped all the way up to the Big 12, like UCF, you see that. And Pitt was one of those teams that came in. Well, not the easiest place to win. And if you go back to traditional old school football, I mean, honestly, before like juniors could leave early, than Pitt was a national championship program, not just national championship caliber. That was like 1979, 80, 81. That was Jackie Sherrill-ish. But it was with Johnny Majors, winning a national championship and a Heisman Trophy with Tony Dorsett in 76. So that had been the level of Pitt Panther football. And then, buddy, the late 80s, early 90s hit, and it was in the Big East when that thing formed, and it just kind of listed along for a while. Well, they're back at a championship level, and when I say that, it is a conference championship on the books. It's a lot of other individually impressive kids. Let's welcome on right now head coach of the Pitt Panthers. It is Pat Narduzzi. Coach, welcome to the Chuck Oliver Show. How you doing today, man?
2: I'm doing good, Chuck. How you doing?
22: Doing all right. I was talking about winning a championship, and you've done that at the ACC. You've also coached in the Big Ten. You've coached hither and yon. Give me your description of the ACC, because there's been some chest out this week from Jim Phillips when he kicked it off to some other folks saying, hey, don't sleep on us.
2: Yeah, you know, again, I spent 8 years in the Big Ten prior to coming to Pittsburgh and now going on season 12. And after 2 years, I sat back and looked and said, you know, comparing – I felt like the ACC is disrespected across the country, and I've said this is not the first time I've been on record as saying that, so I've had my chest out for a while now. I just think the skill level is more elite than the Big Ten, and again, I've never coached in the SEC, so I can't compare them to that, but I just know, you know, after 8 years in the Big Ten and then coming here after 2 years, I was like, wow. And I just told a reporter a little earlier, I said, go back and look at all the great quarterbacks that have been in the ACC, you know, in the ACC in the last, you can, you know, go look in the last 15, 20 years compared to what they have in the Big Ten. And I bet you there's a lot more players. And again, I think when you talk about great football, it starts with quarterback play, and, you know, trying to defend a quarterback and the excitement out of a quarterback, whether it's Drake May a couple years ago and you watch him in the Super Bowl this year. I mean, there's been some, you know, North Carolina's had some phenomenal quarterbacks the last few years. I mean, but when you have to defend a quarterback, that's football.
22: Mason Heinchel's a kid that you had to defend last year if you were playing Pitt, but that was after the first month. You decided to unleash him on BC, and he ripped them up. Had a great game against NC State. Like, there were some quality opponents where he had his best Saturdays. Okay, it's a year later. Give anyone who somehow missed Mason Heinchel's freshman year, give everybody a little flyover of your quarterback.
2: Yeah, Mason, you know, number one, he's a, you know, tremendous person. Starts there. Number two, he's an incredible leader. He's a natural leader. He's not a guy I have to teach how to do it. Like, it just comes natural to him. Sometimes he'll stand up after practice or before practice and get guys going. It's like, holy cow. He's got a voice in that locker room, which I think is important. And then, you know, third, I mean, what he did last year was based off of really not getting a ton of reps in practice. I mean, he wasn't a backup, you know, early in the year. He was a guy we kind of, you know, almost say third string, fourth string, whatever he was. But he wasn't getting a ton of reps. So he's a guy that, you know, went out there and did what he did with very little work, you know, as far as spring ball. I mean, the work he put in was what he got on a Monday, Tuesday, Wednesday, Thursday, going into a Saturday game. So I think, you know, just all the preparation, all the reps he's gotten through spring ball, through the summer, and then all the, you know, camp reps we'll have in August will serve him well.
22: Talk a little Cade Bell. He came out of the womb knowing where the safety was and how to pick him up. That's in his blood. And he was a guy that was a comer. They were, hey, keep an eye on this kid. And I say kid, he's 33, I'm 58. There's not enough attention on Cade Bell for my money. Sorry to expose everybody to your offensive coordinator. Talk about Cade Bell a little bit.
2: Yeah, Cade does a great job. You know, he, like you said, he's young. He's 33. He's energetic. He does a heck of a job recruiting. He's going to be a future head coach someday, I think, you know. But he's growing, too. I mean, I can remember my little young ass at age 30. But, you know, he's a tremendous football coach. He's a great person. He's fun to work with every day. And I love him because he's always looking to learn and get better. And that's what we have to do, you know, as young coaches. And that's what I did when I was a young coach. That's kind of how I got where I am, is I listened and tried to get better every day.
22: All right, wrapping up, Pitt head coach Pat Narduzzi. Flip it around, because there's a guy that I mean, Southern football, and he comes through Louisiana Tech, and I remember way, way, way back then, Randy Bates, and buddy of mine's like, why'd they lose Bates? I was like, well, people get to retire. Like, you can't force people to keep working. Yeah. And so he's had a career, man, and y'all have rushed the quarterback – as well as consistently, I'll say for 5, 6, 7 years in the ACC, y'all have hit the quarterback as well as anybody. New coordinator this year, you bumped up one of your assistants. Tell me what the pass rush specifically will look like.
2: Well, I think it's going to be better than it was last year, and I think it starts with our players and staying healthy. We were banged up at defensive end last year, so that kind of took us down a little bit lower in the rankings than we'd like to be. But I think our pass rush, our blitz scheme, and what we do and how we do it will, you know, be even better this year with the players and the scheme we have. So I'm excited about, you know, Corey Sanders and him taking over the defense for a guy that'll be, you know, will be missed in Randy Bates.
22: Well, Coach, it's always wonderful to catch up with you, brother. I appreciate your time.
2: Hey, appreciate you having me on. Hail to Pitt.
22: All right, Pat Narduzzi, Pitt Panthers head coach there. And again, Randy Bates, he's one of those DCs that, it happened in a second for him because he had been a position coach forever. And like I said, he had gone through Ruston, but then got hired as DC by Narduzzi. And he's a guy in his late 50s, probably, or mid-50s at least at that time. And all of a sudden, Pitt's getting after quarterbacks. If you want to go back and look at whether it's NFL draft picks, and that's not so bad to have, NFL draft picks, then that's part of it. But part of it has absolutely been the scheme. When he said we fell off a little bit last year, I'm going to tell you about the Pitt pass rush. Miami led the league in sacks. Well, okay, they had two first-round NFL defensive ends. So they're going to probably have, you know, some numbers. If you look at the ranking, Pitt might have been like, I don't know, 6th, 7th, 8th last year. But there was a bunched-up group of teams that were all within two or three sacks of one another. So even in a year where maybe the ranking was off, if you look behind it a little bit, you're like, no, they were as well. They rushed the passer in general. They rushed as well as anybody last year except Miami. But there were a couple of seasons, like they led the league in sacks. I want to say, was it 3 straight years? Like 20, 21, 22 maybe, whatever. Like they got after folks. And I mean, it was vicious stuff. And all that was Randy Bates. And so he is gone now. And it's worth noting because, like I said, the ACC is a conference where Miami looks to have the best roster right now. That's for sure. And they've got an aggressive enough coach and et cetera. We all know. But there's two spots in that championship game. And when I say champion, they've already won. They had Kenny Pickett at quarterback. They won the ACC, remember? So that's happened, and it could happen again this year. Just have to be with a new defensive coordinator after a guy who had a lot of success there. Okay, short break. Going to wrap up next.
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23: I'm joined by Cal's head man. One of the new faces here at ACC kickoff, it is Tosh Lupoy. Coach, when you were playing for Cal as a player, could you have ever imagined, you know, one day I'll be coaching Cal at ACC kickoff? Like, which one of those would have been harder for you to believe as a player? You're the head coach or you're in the ACC?
29: Yeah, I take one day at a time. So when I was playing, I certainly wasn't thinking about coaching or probably what I was even doing in life later on. And in a lot of ways, I have the same approach today trying to win the moment, win the day. But I think they're unique. You know, we are couldn't be more excited to represent the ACC, the Atlantic Coast Conference, and also more excited to peek over the walls of our facility and stare at the Pacific Ocean. So it's a unique thing, but Cal is a unique place, right? And it's what makes it unique of an amazing academic and athletic excellence that I couldn't be more fortunate to be representing now.
23: You come from the staff of Dan Lanning. Before that, you worked a number of places, but prominently, obviously, with Nick Saban. I'm curious, as you become a head coach, you got to be your own guy, but you obviously learn lessons along the way. How do you draw from guys like that that you've worked with? Like, do you just write it down when you, oh, that was good, I'm going to do that someday? Or you said you're kind of a live-in-the-moment guy. Do you just find yourself saying something, oh, that was kind of a Coach Saban thing I'm saying there?
29: Yeah, I think as you, as a young coach and then an experienced coach, right, I think this is my 20th year now in this profession, when you truly attack each opportunity with a growth mindset, then you're going to continue to improve. You know, you're going to form your own identity of who you want to be. You're going to take some of that bad and some of that good, you know. And I certainly am obsessed with notes, that's for sure, and constantly taking those to this day, you know, of how I can improve. I certainly don't have all the answers, but have a lot of confidence through the experiences and those men that you've mentioned and a lot of others that you bypassed, you know, taking from each one of them, forming my own identity, and now having this really cool opportunity to permeate, you know, the principles and values that I believe in most within our organization. And a lot of those have been established or practiced, you know, throughout these years of these great places that I've been fortunate to represent.
0: Yeah, in fact, you were in Atlanta with a staff there just for 1 year, but Dan Quinn is another guy that you spent some time with, obviously. That wasn't maybe the kind of year that you were hoping it would be, but yeah, you have been a lot of places with a lot of different people. One thing I do know about you that's been consistent everywhere is everybody says, man, that dude recruits. And so you get this job, and immediately you're on a plane to Hawaii because you have to recruit your own guy. Just take me through what that process is like, fighting to keep your stud freshman quarterback and make him believe you're the right guy to continue to guide his career.
29: Yeah, well, first, just fortunate that they allowed me to come in and, you know, have the opportunity there, you know, as the portal was opening and we're in a critical time. I was still representing another organization and preparing for the playoffs was fortunate to have that press conference day, bring in my family, and more so celebrate them for the sacrifices that my amazing wife Jordan and my three awesome children have embraced throughout this process. And to go over there and to be able to meet with Setima and Tiki and Jaron's awesome family, and a meeting that ended right around 2:45 a.m. and you know, just through a lot of connection and prayer, and just really thankful for them to allow me to have that time and to express, you know, the potential direction and vision of our program, my goals moving forward, and you know, having Jaron a part of that. So and also challenging Jaron to show him, you know, if you are willing, you know, to see this through, at least for the, you know, the next this next portal opening and the direction and how fast and confident that I think we can move towards with Jaron. You know, we were fortunate to stand true through the staff that we put together, and you know, obviously signing a top portal class in the country, and you know, now fast forward here of the culture that we've been a part of building.
0: Because you are a first-time head coach, people don't necessarily know about your philosophies and so forth. So if you were going to try and explain it to just a random listener in a minute or two, you know, what you believe in, what Tosh Lupoi football is about, what would you say?
29: Yeah, I think it's really important that we define our culture first, and ultimately, whatever those words are that you put together, it's going to be the daily transactions. And that's what's most important to me, is every day how we live our life, how we prepare. That is what your culture is. It doesn't matter what you put on a T-shirt, what you put up on the walls. And so, you know, we've defined our culture going back to January 19th on Dr. King's birthday. We had a cultural meeting, and we started the process then, and that was my main message of, you know, again, doesn't really matter what we say we're going to do. It's going to be how we live our life, how we attack every single day. And that's what really stands out about this group, is their hunger to do so. So we want to be a relentless team. We want to attack and protect the ball, and we want to be playing for something much bigger than just ourselves. And ultimately, those are the pillars that we're going to live or die by, based off the preparation, the attention to detail, and how we attack every day leading into this season.
0: I'm curious what Ron Rivera does for you in that GM role. Obviously, another guy who has been a head coach, experienced a lot of things, and also is a Cal alum. How does he help you with whatever things you need him to do?
29: Yeah, it's been a great collaborative approach on you know, how we're running our program. So I'm very fortunate. He's been someone that has believed in me and has allowed me to be me, and is a great man of wisdom. You know, he's been through about everything. A storied NFL coach, obviously two-time NFL Coach of the Year, and you know, on the way back to the airport, we might pass some statues of him in this state. you know, and the respect level he has both at the National Football League and just overall. So he's someone that got great admiration for, and what really stands out is former Cal Bear, you know, and 2 years ago having Richard Lyons become the chancellor, and then of course a year after that Ron Rivera becoming aboard as the GM, that stood out, you know, to me and a lot of other Cal alum of the direction that this program was potentially headed. And of course myself now to be here, it's a really cool alignment that we have in place.
0: Well, Coach, we appreciate you making the time for us here at ACC Kickoff. Good luck in your first year with the Bears, and again, going to be a lot of fun to see what you can do out there. Appreciate you making the time.
29: Honor to be here. Thanks for having me.
1: All right, that was Cal Berkeley head coach Tosh Lupoy, as Heath talked to him about. Grad of Cal, he had played defensive line, I want to say, there way back in the day. And then Jeff Tedford, he was not having a lot of success early in his career as a player. They didn't win very much. And then Jeff Tedford came on board, and not only did they start winning, so he got to experience a little bit of that as a player, but then Tedford kind of started him on his coaching career, put him in charge of D-line, I want to say, right out of the gate. And then so now it's 20 years later, and he's back there on the sidelines again, but he is there as head coach. Heath Klein, what's up in Charlotte, man?
0: Well, you know, just obviously kind of winding it down. A lot of people packing up and getting ready to make their way on back to their...

0: comes to the all-conference team. We're not going to get the all-ACC conference team or the predictions until after the week after SEC Media Days. So,
1: news cycle.
0: Yeah. So it's a whole other animal there now compared to where it used to be. So, yeah, with nothing like that coming out the rest of the day, unless you are particularly engaged on the last couple of teams, then just about ready to call a halt here. And we will not be seeing a lot of the same faces next week in Tampa.
1: No.
0: There are always some places that cover college football with this level of focus to where you are at multiple spots. So for some people, it's, oh, man, go home. For us, this is an appetizer. This is the roadie, the opening act, basically, for the big roadie next week.
1: Did you have the joy of attending any of the ACC Media Days? Because for a short window, there were 4 days. Do you remember that?
0: Yeah, I was here for that. It was a lot of... And one of the days was like Pitt and the Cal schools and like somebody else. It was not a good plan.
1: They had spaced out, if you remember, Florida State maybe was the first day and Clemson was the last day, thinking that you would string everyone along. And as you said, no, the Florida State folks were there for the first day. Clemson came in for the last day. At least they got more realistic and shortened it down to 3 days. They're trying to create another day in the news cycle by holding off on that all-ACC team. But at least it's still not 4 days, so you got that, Heath.
0: Yeah, that 4 day when I remember that literally the North Carolina stations, I mean, we're talking, you don't even have to stay. You could just drive back and forth if you're willing to drive for a couple of hours. They didn't even show up for anything until day three. That probably told the ACC this might not have been our best plan.
1: All right, wraps it up for a wonderful 3 days of coverage there. Heath Klein on site in Charlotte. When we reconvene on Monday, it'll be me and Heath, and we'll have video for you and everything else live from Tampa. SEC Media Days, David Holloway, spinning gold back there on the ones and twos. All of y'all, enjoy the weekend. We're going to come back on Monday. Inhale, exhale. 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
10: All right, everybody. Welcome to this edition of the Rich Eisen Show. We've got ourselves a fun Friday program. 844-204-RICH is the number to dial right here on the show. I defy anybody to say, you're going to watch a program anywhere or listen to a program anywhere that has Victor Newman and Flavor Flav on the same guest list.
12: Nope.
10: But that's happening today. Flavor Flav in Vegas for his She Weekend, celebrating women's sports. He made a fun appearance on Women's Sports Now on Thursday. So I guess we're car washing Flavor Flav officially today on the Rich Eisen Show.
12: Love it.
10: And he will join us from Las Vegas, Nevada. And then Eric Braeden, the man who played Victor Newman. He just got nominated for another Daytime Emmy Award on Young and the Restless. Man in his mid-80s making his way here back on the show, one of our favorites.
13: I can feel it.
10: That's right, to send us to our weekend. Tom Pelissero on the latest of the National Football League that has some training camps already beginning to pop open. And then over the weekend and then next week, oh, baby, it's on and cracking. And then there's you at 844-204-RICH being the number to dial. How are you over there, Chris Brockman? What's going on?
11: Rich, I'm excellent. How are you, my friend?
10: The second half of the Major League Baseball season begins tonight. The Red Sox bring a, what, nine-game win streak?
11: Nine-game win streak, 14 of the last 16. Double dip with the Rays today.
10: Okay, and the Yankees take on the Dodgers in Yankee Stadium this weekend. Woo! Part of a massive sports weekend going on in New York City that began with the ESPYs midweek and then Fanatics Fest going on right now. Yankees, Dodgers, the World Cup is going down on Sunday in the New York, New Jersey stadium. Let's hope all the smoke can clear. DJ Mikey D is here with his fake.
14: They are playing for this
10: World Cup
14: Sunday,
10: trophy.
14: Rich.
10: No, they're not playing for that.
14: Not this exact one, but.
10: Wouldn't that be amazing if this actually turned? You know how Keith Olbermann had another Honus Wagner card on his desk that was basically a paperweight? Oh, my God, that's actually really priceless. Could you imagine if that was the real thing? You know? That's just been sitting here this entire time. Hey, TJ Jefferson, I'm sure you're excited about the second half of the baseball season beginning.
15: Yeah, boy.
10: Oh, okay.
15: Cole Medina. Yeah, first of all, we beat up on the Phils last night, which was great. I told you, we're going to turn it all
10: beat
15: around.
10: Beat up on them.
15: And then 4-1. Okay. Flavor Flav, the world's greatest hype man's here today, so I had to break out the clock.
11: Boy!
10: Okay, fantastic. That's how we're rolling today this program. So Fanatics Fest is going down right now in New York City. And while LeBron was taking the stage yesterday, mentioning how he's taking motivation from the Rich Eisen show, Giannis Antetokounmpo was being introduced in Miami. So the newest member of the Miami Heat, with the Heat acquiring him, 6 years after I told them, don't do that. Don't break up your team. Yeah. Don't send Tyler Hero to Milwaukee. They actually do that. Pat Riley finally gets his man. Spo finally gets his man. Giannis holding up his new number 7. Being asked why he's still at it at this advanced part of his career.
7: I enjoy basketball. I enjoy, you know, the challenge. I enjoy getting better. Obviously, I've accomplished a lot of things in my career, but one of my goals is to win another championship, and I really want to do it. At times, whenever I, you know, put my mind into something, I usually accomplish it. And I feel like this is the best, you know, route for me to do that, so I'm excited for it.
10: Just 31 years of age, man, right there in his prime, maybe on the back end of his prime, but he's in the prime of his career. Wanting to make his new mark in Miami, wearing his new number 7, asked why number 7, why he changed his number from 34. Here is his response.
7: The reason that I really changed my number is because I feel like, you know, 34 holds so much weight and has so much history. And out of the, you know, respect to, you know, the organization that drafted me and I played for 13 years, I decided to leave that number there and try to start a new chapter. Hopefully I can leave my mark here in Miami and make number 7 as legendary as number 34. But it's almost like kind of having a closure for me, mentally and emotionally, just to have a closure from that number, because it meant a lot to me. And number 7 looks good, it's fresh, it's clean. I saw some kids wearing it in the street, so I'm excited to create more moments with that number.
10: Number 7, fresh and clean. I guess he chose 7 because 3 plus 4, I imagine. I don't know, doing the math. You want to? I looked at the history of Heat number 7. You know what was the original number 7 in the history of Miami Heat?
11: Bimbo Coles.
10: Good gracious. I don't think we've had a Bimbo Coles reference in the 11-year history. But
15: Kelly Trapuga?
10: Oh. No.
15: Kelly Trapuga.
10: A frequent guest of this program, Rex Chapman.
11: Hey!
10: Number 7.
11: Amazing.
10: Did Rex have to give his permission?
11: We should ask him.
10: Others who have worn it. Don McLean. Lamar Odom.
15: Hello.
10: Penny Hardaway. Jermaine O'Neal.
15: J.O.
10: I think Shaquille was the one who wore 34 once upon a time.
15: He wore 32.
10: 32, thank you. Kyle Lowry.
11: Yeah, Kyle Lowry, yeah. Mike
10: Lowry. And I guess Kalel Ware. Who's the latest to wear it?
11: Can you text Rex and ask him if he gave
10: give permission? I could do such a thing. Yeah. Not a problem. But the question is, obviously, is how can the Heat win when they don't? Who else do they have around them, right? So who do they send away? Well, who do they have around them? There's Bam Adebayo, everybody. And you could, as we heard recently, he's in a fighting mood. You take a look at the rest of this roster. Andrew Wiggins, he signed there.
11: Okay.
10: Re-signed there. Davion Mitchell, he's there. Who else could they possibly get? Oh, a guy who Adam Silver's like, hey, we would like to make up the schedule for the NBA season, LeBron, but we can't do it until we know where you're winding up.
11: That's wild.
10: Adam Silver actually said those words. We'd like him to make a decision fast. They only have 19 television partners these days. And while LeBron was speaking at Fanatics Fest, Giannis and Pat Riley were talking about LeBron. And Pat Riley told ESPN after, quote, obviously we've had conversations with Rich, as in Paul, not me, and they were very good. So if that happens and he wants to come to the 305, we got a golf course. The weather's nice. And then he goes, Steve Kerr, same thing here. Because, you know, Steve was caught somebody in traffic seeing Steve across the lane. Hey, at a red light.
15: And get LeBron.
10: Hey, Steve, you're going to get LeBron. He goes, oh, we got him. Go ahead and report it.
15: What?
10: And there's no state tax, he mentioned, so that's a little better than California. I don't know. Is LeBron listening to his CPA more than his heart? I don't know. Or his gut? Giannis said he hasn't spoken to LeBron yet, but if there was a scenario for that to happen, I'd be very, very excited.
15: I bet.
10: Meanwhile, LeBron was answering questions from kids at Fanatics Fest, while also teaching children to hold a grudge against people he doesn't really know. But at any rate, this was the most we got out of LeBron while he was on the stage about his free agency, because a kid named Elon asked him this question.
8: How do you feel about being in free agency? And what do you want to do in your next team? And how do you want to develop it as a better team?
12: Make some noise for that question right there. First of all, that was a hell of a question. And some of the media people in here probably should learn from me, young fella.
10: Oh, boy.
12: Y'all heard this question, right? So how do I feel about free agency? Obviously, it's a big decision. This is the third time in my career that I've been a free agent. I think three, yeah. So it's a big decision for not only myself, but for my family as well, and just for the last part of my career and where I want to spend the last few years or the last year or the last 2 years of, you know, my NBA career. So wherever I go, Elon, I will make my staple on just, I'm a natural born leader. You know, I'm going to try to fit into whatever team I'm going into, but also, you know, give them all the tools and give them all the knowledge that I've been able to, you know, grasp over the last 23 years. I know the game. I know the ins and outs about the game of basketball. Oh, I appreciate it, man. You're far too kind, man. You awesome. And wherever I land, I hope that you support me and I can continue to inspire you, all right?
10: Answer to Elon's question. I don't know. I don't know why I feel like he's going to the Heat at the end of the day. It's across the country from everything else that's going on right now. I don't know.
11: It doesn't really make much sense, though. He's already did the Heat.
10: I know that, but I don't know if that matters. He's done it. The same. So he's not going to go back to Cleveland because he's done it?
11: Back well, that land? that just bookends his
10: understood, you
11: know, story, I guess.
10: I listen. The Warriors are close to home, or his home base. And I keep saying it. You want to pass along your knowledge, as he's saying, pass it to Yaxel.
15: Also, it's about fun, right? Something. If he wants to have fun and still be competitive, I mean, to take the Sixers out of this, Golden State, right? He gets to play with Steph.
10: Yes.
15: Like, how much, those two are boys. Like, how much fun is it? Like, I know we don't all hang out all the time, but I consider you guys friends. Coming to work with my friends every day, that's a lot of fun, man. And especially when you're those two playing a game of basketball. And, Rich, how long does it take you to drive from the Valley to here on a traffic day? About 40 minutes?
10: Me?
15: I'm just saying in general. If you come from the Valley, Chris, it's like a 45-minute. Yeah. That's like a 40-minute PJ ride, right, from Golden State back here if you wanted to, like, leave the family here. That's shorter than the drive. So,
11: But LeBron is chasing ghosts. Like, he's trying to win more titles still. He thinks he can be a factor and a decider, you know, for an NBA championship. Golden State, Miami, they were 10th seeds last year.
10: You keep saying that, but it's a different. I don't know, the 10th seed last year, Steph being hurt. And
11: Cleveland was Jimmy a game was away hurt. From the NBA Finals.
10: Steph healthy, Jimmy healthy, Draymond, Yaxel, Steve Kerr.
11: I think if you want to win a title,
10: you've got also Porzingis and Uncle Al.
11: Okay.
10: I mean, that one.
11: OKC, Wemby, Jokic.
10: No, I know.
11: Yeah.
10: That's about maybe why he might, if he's thinking Eastern Conference, that's why I don't know why the Heat just jumps out at me.
11: I think it's got to be East.
10: But again, it's just been a fun ride this week on this subject matter of LeBron James.
11: Yeah.
10: Just keeps on giving. Ever since LeBron called out Chris on his Instagram account with 22 laughing my ass off emojis, a 22 emoji salute. That was good. And then came him name checking him, sort of, as just lumping him in at Fanatics Fest on Thursday. Talking about some guy on social media saying that he's going to be in the play-in game and he's not going to be a factor. There was that. And then that led to awful announcing, putting the actual show name in the headline, talking about it. LeBron James motivated by Rich Eisen show hot take. And the pull quote is the sub-headline of just a little motivation is what he's called Chris Brockman's take.
11: They did shout us out by not really being in the hot take business. That was
10: well. That was yeah. That was the yeah. first. It was in the first paragraph.
11: Yeah, that was nice.
10: So that leads me to deliver a top five right off the bat.
13: Oh, what? He caught us by surprise.
10: Top five athletes Brockman should insult.
11: Oh. Okay.
10: Presented by Hyundai.
13: Oh, to get us some. Room. I love it.
16: 1, 2, 3, 4, 5.
10: This is top five. All right, since LeBron, take this down, Chris.
11: I'm writing this down. This
10: since LeBron popped out Chris Brockman's take on his IG,
13: I'm going to pop out
10: 154 million followers.
13: Which we look great in the video, by the way.
10: It's just been one thing cascading to another. It's just been one news cycle after another.
11: Great.
10: These are my top five athletes
11: that
10: I'd like to think Brockman should insult next.
11: Got it. Okay. On it. I don't think I was really
10: insulted. And some of this fruit is low-hanging, Chris.
11: Okay.
10: I mean, so
11: sure.
10: First up, he's got one of the biggest followings in the National Football League.
11: Okay.
10: 15 million followers across all of his platforms. Just a little bit less than his tight end. But I think Patrick Mahomes should be the one you insult the next.
11: Okay.
10: A lot of folks think I did. Just recently by putting Josh Allen over him in the top 10, my power rankings of quarterbacks in the NFL. I still think he's one of the best, if not the best. I just need to see how his knee is.
13: Most times your people consider that you give him way too many props. So now for people to think you're dissing.
10: I mean, I'm frequently accused of
11: passionate Chiefs fan.
10: Of being a mini Collinsworth. But at any rate, Chris, he's got so many followers. I'd love for you to insult him next. But that's number five on the list.
11: On it.
17: You'll get handled when it gets handled.
10: Number four on the list, it should be real easy for you. This one's real simple. He is the most followed baseball player on the planet. And Shohei Ohtani should be next. My only thing I would request from you that I think might be out of your lane is if you can do it in Japanese,
11: so everyone across
10: the world can get it.
11: Okay.
10: Maybe we should include a translation.
11: Yeah, I'll hit the translate.
10: But he's got 11 million on Instagram alone. That's most of Major League Baseball. I think it would be more, but anyway, it's over 30 million across all his platforms.
11: Okay.
10: Number three, this one, I think could really work. Because this guy has 45 million followers across all his platforms, not including his burner accounts. I think Kevin Durant should be next for you, Chris.
18: Get him.
10: I would love it if you insulted Kevin Durant.
18: You don't want to make an enemy.
10: Because, you know, he sees it and he does clap back.
11: He does.
10: Clap back.
11: That's what I mean. I don't know if I need that.
10: The man doesn't need much prodding to clap back.
11: I know.
10: Okay. So that's pretty cool.
11: Okay, great.
10: Number two could be the toughest on your list.
11: All right.
10: Okay. But if he was still active, he would be the most followed NFL player by far. 16 million on Instagram. Thomas Edward Brady.
13: Oh, yeah.
10: If you could insult him.
13: He would never.
10: Excuse me.
13: He would never.
10: There's reasons to find. If he could insult Tom Brady.
13: What? That's his hero.
10: I understand that. That would be a heel turn of all heel turns.
11: Oh,
13: he's already a heel, though, Rich.
10: Okay. I don't know.
19: I plead the fifth.
10: Okay. That's number two on the list. Number one on the list, I'm going for the mother load here.
13: Oh.
10: I'm going for you shoot for the moon. If you're going to insult somebody specifically just to get this show on bigger radar screens, you got to go for the guy who has the most followers anywhere on the planet who plays any sport. His name is Cristiano Ronaldo. Yeah. And I could give you some suggestions, Chris, if you want.
13: Statue.
10: I don't know. His very Legler-like eyebrows. You could go for any. There's many which ways you can go.
11: The fact that he should have retired.
10: No, hold on. Hold up. You're Chris. Just take your time here. Don't just shoot from the hip, even though that's the way we did wind up on LeBron.
11: That's how this whole week happened.
10: Go ahead.
16: We need one more.
10: Sure, why not?
16: All right, we'll get one more.
10: Or you just keep going with what works. And you keep going at LeBron. Okay? These other ones are mere suggestions. We don't know where they're going to go.
11: Sure.
10: We don't know how it's going to wind up. This one is just clearly tried and true, and you just keep going at them. And I think that's a great list of the top five athletes Brockman should insult next.
11: Yeah.
10: Presented by Hyundai. 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
11: When did you come up with this idea?
10: On the way to work. Okay. Or actually just getting into the car. Because I texted Smitch and Hoskins, the top five list we were thinking about doing was hey, it's MLB's second half of the season, top five.
13: Yeah.
10: Storylines I'm looking forward to seeing playing out. I'm like, I could do that or top five athletes Brockman should insult next.
11: Good.
10: Immediate snap agreement for that one.
11: Yeah, yeah.
10: So what I'd like to do as well, Chris, is to give you homework.
11: Oh.
10: Over the next hour or so of this program.
11: Okay.
10: You do, in fact, come back.
11: with
10: I set you up one by one.
11: Oh, my goodness.
10: And you go for it. You already did it with Ronaldo. I mean, Otani, you do for. I mean, you could reheat some of the.
13: There's new eyes on him now, Rich. People didn't know about his old.
10: We've seen what can happen.
11: I'm not insulting Tom Brady.
10: Okay,
11: sorry.
10: Get ready.
11: That's not happening.
10: Get ready. That's coming up later on this edition of the Rich Eisen Show.
13: You know what Chris is going to do, Rich?
10: What?
13: Since Flavor Flav's here, he's going to bring the noise.
10: Very good.
16: What else you want to know?
10: Let's take a break.
11: Wow.
10: Last time we saw Tom Pelissero, he's dodging bears.
13: Uh-oh.
10: Don't believe the beautiful forest. So, there he is. Oh, my God.
13: Oh, yeah,
10: oh my God. This looks like where you once upon a time took the cannolis.
13: Oh, my God. Yes. Oh, my God. You won't be seeing him anymore.
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10: Rich Eisen Show. Our radio audience has returned. Tommy P. Of NFL Network back here on the program. All right, Tom. Aaron Donald, brother, like now it's go time. We're now seeing shots of him from afar, roaming around Rams camp or the Rams facility, but he's been there before. This just feels different. I'm not going to lie. What do you got, Tom? What do you have?
30: You know, I told you last week that this was really all in Aaron Donald's hands at this point. The Rams aren't recruiting him. There's no recruiting to be done. It's been made clear. Hey, if you want to do this, we got you. You know, they're giving him space and support to figure it out. He has been training. You know, it's different than just, you know, lifting weights and, you know, doing all the wild stuff he does on social media. This is now trying to train and see if your body can be ready to get back into football shape at 35 years old. And hey, yeah, you want to come over and use the facility? Come use the facility. facility here. You know, the vision for Aaron Donald is, you know, it's not come back and play full time. If you go back through history, and I had our research people look this up, there's only one member of the Pro Football Hall of Fame who has sat out multiple seasons and then come back and played again. And that was Deion Sanders, who still was productive when he came back with the Ravens after multiple years off. But, you know, he was a part-time player at that point. Guys like Reggie White and Randy Moss sat out a year and came back. And the production just, it's not going to be the same. Now, if anybody can come back and capture what they were, it's Aaron Donald. He's just probably not going to be doing that on a 70-snap per-game basis. So if they can get him back, it's third downs, it's two-minute, it's those high-leverage situations. Keep him fresh and then dare other teams to figure out, are you going to double outside, are you going to double inside, are you going to travel a chipper? How are you going to handle both Myles Garrett and Aaron Donald? Not to mention Kobe Turner is a really good player, Byron Young, Braden Fist, some of the other guys that they've got in the rotation here. And it's not lost on anybody here, Rich. And the way that the Rams are looking, this is so far beyond just, hey, 20 to 30 snaps, one of the greatest players ever, even if he might not be the Aaron Donald of 5 years ago. You know, we're all sitting here waiting for LeBron James to decide his NBA destination. And that's not just because LeBron James still could be a valuable contributor. He's not what he was 5 to 10 years ago. But if LeBron James comes to your organization, it's sending the signal to everybody, hey, he's here for one reason, which is he believes this team can win it all right now. If Aaron Donald comes back, it sends the same message in that locker room, in that building, even as much as the Myles Garrett acquisition did, and maybe for a team that's made abundantly clear, hey, this is a Super Bowl winning team right now. Aaron Donald coming back might even get that little bit of extra of everybody being on notice day in and day out. You got to have your A game all the way through this entire season.
10: Tom Pelissero here on the Rich Eisen Show. The quarterback competitions, do they include the Raiders? Tom, yes or no?
30: I would say this, Rich. You know, not much shocks me in this league. I would be very surprised if Fernando Mendoza starts out of the gate. Clint Kubiak said this way back in the spring, that he believes in allowing a young quarterback to sit. There's a big transition in terms of coming from that Indiana offense that, you know, very much RPO based, and you're throwing into wide open windows. It's not under center. There's a bunch of things he has to get better at. And you brought in Kirk Cousins, who's got a history with Clint Kubiak. Now, the moment that Fernando Mendoza goes out there, and if he plays well in a preseason game, we'll all be talking about it. Clint Kubiak's going to get questions, but, you know, Clint's not on social media. He's not watching this show. He's not watching ESPN. He's not seeing the various debates. He is going to be very much of that same mind. Again, stranger things have happened here, Rich, but from everything that I understand, like the conviction, the way that they're built right now, is that Kirk Cousins is going to be the starter at the beginning of the season, and entirely possible it's at the end of the season as well. And that's as much a reflection of where the Raiders are programmatically as anything to do with Fernando Mendoza. They don't really have the infrastructure. They've got some things that they've got to figure out. They've got really young, talented players at running back with Ashton Jeanty, at tight end with Brock Bowers. They've got some different guys, and they're figuring out the wide receiver roles. The offensive line is still a work in progress. To be able to sit behind Kirk Cousins, watch him operate that offense, that's going to do more, in their opinion, than forcing Fernando Mendoza out there right out of the gate. We'll see how the season plays out. We'll see where we are in November and December. But my full anticipation sitting here right now in mid-July is Kirk Cousins will be the starting quarterback of the Raiders.
10: Okay. Chris, we just heard Clint Kubiak's not on social media, so don't waste your time triggering out.
0: Man,
10: out.
0: Insult him. Okay. I was adding him to number six.
10: If we're not going to get any juice out of that squeeze, don't worry about it.
0: You're right.
10: All right. Moving on. The quarterback competitions then are in Atlanta, Cleveland, Minnesota. Am I missing any other ones right now, Tom?
30: Those are the headliners. There's obviously some other spots where we'll be watching closely in terms of health perspectives here. You know, Bo Nix, everything that I've been told is that he's on track. He'll be back and good to go for Denver. Right. Patrick Mahomes keeps saying that he's going to be good to go for Kansas City in week one. We'll see how that plays out. Obviously, if he can't or if he's limited in the early going, we know exactly who it's going to be with Justin Fields. We've talked a ton about the Vikings. They're very much, from everything that I have been told, it's been emphasized to me, still a legit competition. I would tell you Kevin O'Connell knows if he played a game tomorrow who would be starting, but they don't play a game tomorrow. And maybe for Kyler Murray and J.J. McCarthy, part of this is psychological, where you want both these guys approaching it and competing with one another and attacking every single day and not relaxing. I don't believe that Kevin O'Connell is going to take this through three preseason games. It may take one or two, though, before he's comfortable saying who the starter is going to be. They split it 50-50 all through the spring. We'll see how that plays out. In Atlanta, we'll see how much Michael Penix Jr. is able to do. At some point, he's going to get back to be doing 11-on-11, but that time is not immediate. He hasn't done anything yet, so that competition really hasn't ramped up. Tua's really got the edge here. And then in Cleveland, this is going to be more interesting than I think people might be thinking that it is on paper, because you have a player in Deshaun Watson who is still getting paid. He's in the final year of that five-year, $230 million contract. He's going to be on the team, but he's played 19 games over the past five seasons combined. There's no precedent for anything like that. So, you know, they know what Deshaun Watson has been in the past. They've seen him play winning football. They got to see when he goes out there and it's live and he's actually in game action and he's got people, frankly, heckling him and yelling stuff at him and everything's moving faster. How does he respond? And with Shedeur Sanders, from what I've been told, there really was growth through the spring. He did improve. Is that enough to be able to catch Deshaun Watson? I would tell you this, the coaches came away, and of course a new staff there with Todd Monken as the head coach, they came away thinking they got two guys they can go out there and play with. Which one of these guys rises? This is a true competition, I believe, as well in Cleveland, and we'll see who comes out on the top in the preseason.
10: Tom Pelissero here on the Rich Eisen Show, and then the quarterbacks that aren't involved in competitions usually sometimes are involved in contract negotiations that we're trying to see how it resolves before the beginning of the season. Walk me through that list, Tom.
30: Well, certainly you've got Baker Mayfield. That's at the top of the list. He's entering a contract year. He's made very clear that once training camp begins, that's his hard cutoff. As of a couple days ago, the last I checked, there had been no movement. It's really about the number. The Bucs want Baker there. Baker wants to be there. But, you know, he's currently, if you look at the guys, the 16 quarterbacks who are on true franchise quarterback contracts, he's the lowest paid. How high up that list should he vault based upon his production? And he has been a top five in terms of the actual numbers in a lot of categories in his time in Tampa. Should he be paid like a top five quarterback? Should he be paid lower than that? That's what they have to work through. I would imagine they re-engage that week and those days leading up to players reporting. Lamar Jackson is another one. This has been going on forever. His negotiations proceed a little bit differently because he does not have an agent. Last time around, it was they kept sending him proposals, and finally he just accepted one on the day of the draft, and it was over. For Lamar, he's due so much money. He's due $52 million in 2026. There's really no rush for him to do something unless it's the perfect deal. And that speaks to some players that are in other spots, including Bryce Young and C.J. Stroud, who are newly extension eligible. I don't expect a Bryce Young extension. I believe that he'll play in year four. They had some preliminary conversations, but you know the arrow's pointing up on Bryce Young right now. But you may want to see a little bit more to pay him up at the top, or near the top of the quarterback market. With C.J. Stroud, that one remains very much alive. They continue to have conversations. At last check, nothing was imminent between C.J. Stroud and the Texans, but certainly would not shock me if they were able to get something done. The big picture here, Rich, is what's going to happen in 2027. That's when the quarterback class, the draft class of 2024, becomes extension eligible. You're talking about Caleb Williams, Jaden Daniels, Drake May, Bo Nix. At that point, and with where the cap is going, a $60 million contract right now might be $70 to be at the top of the market a year from now. So if you're Lamar and you're making a bunch of money, or you're C.J. Stroud and you don't think that you're getting offered as high a number as you want to, or even for Baker, you might just sit back and say, the numbers are going to be better if I just wait thing out. There's always that risk in that. That's why players take out insurance. You never know if injuries are going to happen. But certainly the one to watch in my mind beyond Baker is going to be C.J. Stroud. He did not start off well last season. It got better in the middle of the year. We all saw what happened down the stretch and into the playoffs. That maybe makes it a little bit more complicated in terms of paying him at the top of the market. We know that Nick Caserio is not afraid to pay any of his core players at the top of the market. He's done it time and time again, sometimes in ways that frustrate other teams because he is paying a little bit extra, relative to where the market is. That'll be an interesting one to watch and whether or not they're able to get something home.
10: All right. What else before I let you go to your guys this weekend is in your reporter's notebook you want to hit on, Tom?
30: The notebook on the guy's weekend? Because those records are permanently sealed.
10: No.
30: In terms of the NFL storylines here, one thing, because we weren't on last week, Rich, that I wanted to bring up, because this is really interesting, and this is looking out 8 months, okay? It's to the start of free agency. The NFL released the calendar last year, and there's a little bit of a recalibration because this year the draft was very early. Labor Day is later, so the season is starting later. The Super Bowl is later. The combine is still happening when it normally does. But the NFL is going to reset the calendar and move free agency up to the day after the combine ends. The combine ends, I believe, on March 7th or 8th. I believe it's March 8th, the combine ends.
10: Sunday of combine will be followed by the next day as free agency?
30: The next day at noon Eastern,
0: March 8th,
30: the negotiating window will open. This has been, I believe, 15 years since the 2011 collective bargaining agreement. There's always been a week in between.
10: Yes.
30: And what occurred over the last 15 years was that, of course, we know that there are various conversations of varying degrees of legality that have always occurred at St. Elmo's and hotel rooms and convention centers. Teams stopped, in agents' minds, floating real numbers, because what they realized was the agents were then going to shop those numbers to other teams for a week and try to move the market. Then agents became frustrated because they weren't getting the real numbers. And there are some agents who won't even do the meetings at the combine in recent years because they think that they're a colossal waste of time. As one GM texted me when this calendar went out to the league and to the public was, wow, deals are actually going to get done. And that's not just the off the books, off the record, wink nod deals that get done 45 minutes into free agency. They're also the deals with the players who may want to stay with their teams and to try to get something done. Think like an Alec Pierce last year, by far the number one wide receiver on the market. The combine happened. They met at the combine, but they were nowhere for a week after that. Now, maybe that type of a deal gets done at the combine. The franchise tag window, that now is before or at the start of combine week. The entire way that this thing operates is going to be a little bit different. For those of us, Rich, who it's our job to cover the news and break the news, it is going to be drinking from an absolute fire hose, because deals are going to get done in Indy. Trades are going to get done in Indy. You know, Rich, in past years, that week in between, that's where there's been like a trade a day in recent years. That's going to be happening in Indianapolis now and go right into Monday, Tuesday, Wednesday, Thursday of that following week. That's 7 to 10 days. It's been really kind of that what's normally been the low week that's ended up being trades. Now it's all going to happen at once, everything all at once. That is going to be the defining point of what happens in free agency in 2027.
10: All right. So just to recap that one, the window where you can legally have conversations opens up in Indianapolis, or the day after we're done?
30: The day after, the final day of workouts. So a lot of, you know, some coaches.
10: All the conversations that are happening normally, if they do, as you point out, because teams kind of stopped having that based on the way that the schedule was laid out. So I'm sitting there with Daniel Jeremiah going through the 40s and, you know, watching drills on the field, and suddenly something's popping, like a major quarterback's on the move. Jeez. Like that sort of thing? Wow. Is that what you're saying?
30: That is entirely possible. Okay. Those trades, if they follow the same timing as in recent years,
10: correct,
30: would happen at the combine. There's a lot of GM to GM conversations that happen at the combine. You know, the Russell Wilson trade was one years ago between Denver and Seattle that really picked up in Indianapolis. But now, instead of, all right, let's revisit that next week when we get back. Hey, let's revisit that a little bit closer. With a lot of the top free agents, the timing has been, if the negotiating window is opening at noon on Monday, it's Sunday afternoon into evening where teams start to check in, and that's where it becomes kind of apparent. Okay, this one's going to go fast. This guy's going to get his number. Uh-oh, this guy's market is falling out. If that timing is the same Rich. That will be as people are leaving the combine. Damn. The night before, the next day at noon, the negotiating window opens up. I think you will see a bunch of extensions get done. You will see some trades get done. I believe there was only one last year at the combine, which I talked about on your show that day. I had broken it in a skywalk in Indianapolis.
10: Right.
30: Had to duck to the side. I'm going to need a little bit better plan of where I am all in various skywalks, because there could be even more trades getting done. It is going to be a lot, Rich, but it is going to be an absolutely wild week.
10: All right, brother. Drive safe. Be safe. I know once you're done, one of the first things you're going to do is this show next week while I go visit my kids in visiting day. Yeah, so buddy. I appreciate that.
30: That's right.
10: In the meantime, go get your chimichanga, reheat it, whatever's across the way there in that truck stop, and be well. Be well.
30: I might make my way, with the whole cyclosporia thing or whatever. I think I might get away from this particular gas station before grabbing lunch.
10: Tom Pelissero,
30: we'll figure it out next Wednesday through Friday in L.A. Can't wait to see my
6: Let's
30: boys.
6: Let's go, Tommy. Okay.
10: There we go. Good, Tom Pelissero.
7: Hey, Tom, if you hear a banjo, run.
0: Wow.
10: I don't know what that, I mean,
0: that's a deliverance.
30: I get it. We're in Wisconsin, yeah.
10: No, but no, that background looks more like when Clemenza said, leave the gun, take the cannolis, or something from the Depatty.
0: The grass in the background.
10: What it is. Okay. Thank you, Tom. There goes Tom Pelissero as we
0: Clemenza.
10: Stop slandering his truck stop. Just real quick, while we're on the subject matter, that cyclo whatever thing he's talking about right there.
0: Yeah, sure.
10: I can't believe I'm about to discuss this, but I'm about to.
0: Uh-oh.
10: Is there a more redundant phrase than explosive diarrhea?
0: Nope.
10: It's kind of like every time I hear that in a report, I think of that line from A Few Good Men. Is there any other kind?
0: Is there any other kind?
10: You know what I mean? Like,
7: and then I think of Dumb and Dumber with Jeff Daniels.
10: That's right. You know what I mean? But I'm just saying.
7: I've never thought about it like that.
10: It's like, oh no, hey, you have diarrhea. Is it just an easy flow for you? Wow. Okay.
0: Can we move on?
10: Yeah, moving on.
7: Easy flow.
10: They're moving on. Both Hoskins and Bowie are like, get him out of there, man.
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10: 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We started this program with a top five list of other athletes I'd like Chris Brockman to insult. So maybe they can wind up on their Instagram feed and to hundreds and millions of people.
21: You just want everyone coming at him, though.
10: Well, I mean, and I put in there in the same way, again, what's more likely is coming up next hour. Indeed. Chris usually puts a little time bomb in there where I have to choose between two things he knows that I want to choose from. So I just kind of returned the favor and said the number two athlete I want him to insult based on his massive platform is Tom Brady. He's like, he's never going to do that. How's he going to figure out doing that when we ask him to actually go down the list later on?
0: Yeah.
10: So who better to give you advice than a guy who has no problem slagging on the Patriots, even though he swears he's a fan? A guy once upon a time said they were going to go 0-17. Oh, Dustin in Arkansas is here, Dustin, on the program for suggestions for you, Chris. How are you, Dustin?
22: Hey guys, Rich, welcome back to the show. Good to have you back.
10: Thank you. Hello, appreciate man. It.
22: I think Mr. Brockman should go after another man from Massachusetts, John Cena.
10: Oh.
22: Goad him out of retirement with his insults. You'd have Seth Rollins train him to have a match. Mm. And then he could pull the ultimate swerve, beat John Cena again, and really put the Rich Eisen show on the map.
10: Interesting.
0: Wait, I'm going to wrestle John Cena?
10: No, just insult him. No, just insult him.
0: Oh, just insult him.
22: Well, you can wrestle him too. Like, you can train.
10: John Cena's got 21 million followers. I didn't even think of including him.
2: Yeah.
21: Well, because there's a physical threat that...
10: You know. That's okay.
0: Also, I can't see him, so I don't even know how I would insult him. Okay.
10: Good one. That's a good one.
0: Thank you.
10: All right. Thank you, Dustin. I appreciate it. There goes Dustin in Arkansas.
0: Well, the list has been submitted. I banged that out in like 5 minutes.
10: See, I knew you weren't going to have a problem with
0: that.
10: When I walked out on the stage for the first time today, I looked you right in the face. I kind of gave you that messy look.
0: Yeah, and I was just like, what's going on? What do you got cooking?
10: And I'm like, I got something for you. I think you're going to be able to handle it.
0: Okay. It's been handled.
10: Okay. It'll get handled when it gets handled?
0: Yeah.
10: That's okay, Mike. You don't have to get that drop ready.
3: It'll get handled when it gets handled.
10: Thank you very much. And that he's number 5 on the list.
0: Yeah.
10: And, you know, he once upon a time famously took that in and spat it back at the...
0: I can now say this. Our wives are friends. I don't want to insult them.
10: Okay.
0: You know what I mean?
10: That's fine then. You got to, but this is business. That's

0: It's all good now, me and Spike.
1: Okay.
0: Yeah.
2: It was all good just a week ago.
0: It was.
1: So, Flavor Flav's coming up next hour. What's More Likely's coming up next hour. Also next hour, Chris is going to pay off the top five list, where he will then go ahead one by one and insult the people I think he should insult next. Yeah. And again, you're doing it for the show, Chris.
0: Thank you, yes.
1: There may Fight be an the power, Rich Chris. And Eisen, but not in show.
0: Not in show.
1: Okay, that's coming up in hour two.
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6: How do you feel right now, Chris?
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6: Chris saying on this show that LeBron joins the Miami Heat, have fun in the play-in tournament, and that we should all begin to ready ourselves for LeBron to be a non-factor this season.
7: Earlier on the show, NFL Network insider Tom Pelissero. Coming up, Rock and Roll Hall of Fame musician Flavor Flav, Emmy Award-winning actor Eric Braeden. And now, it's Rich Eisen.
6: Hour number two of the Rich Eisen Show is on the air. 844-204-RICH is the number to dial. Flavor Flav is going to be joining us shortly on this program from Las Vegas. He's got his She Weekend that is something he talked about on Women's Sports Now on Thursday. I believe Sarah Tiana was not on Women's Sports Now on Thursday because she was actually at the event in Las Vegas.
9: She was, yeah. Okay. Yeah, she was there yesterday.
6: What did she report? She report back?
9: Yeah, she report back that it was a great time. A lot of fun. Talked to Flav while she was there as well.
6: Right.
9: And a host of the other athletes who were there, yeah.
6: Okay. The gold medal women's hockey team, bobsled, skeleton.
9: Her piece will air next week on Women's Sports.
6: There you go. 6 p.m. Eastern Time, ladies and gentlemen. That'll be what's happening on that front. 844-204-RICH, number to dial. I got to say this, man. I don't know if you're in the same way as well.
10: Okay.
6: But I cannot stop watching videos of Messi's assist.
9: Oh, man.
6: Over and over and over again to the point where I think I've seen every second of it from the original shot that started it hitting the right post, mm-hmm. like smack dab, to Messi then chasing down the loose ball and stepping on the defender's foot from England to the point where that video sends me into a wormhole of it's exactly what caused Egypt to lose a goal. Because that foul, that same foul that Messi committed to get to the loose ball to set up to send into the box to create this nonstop, you know, algorithm for me to be seeing this incredible pass. I saw a video where him stepping on the defender's foot is exactly what Egypt was called for long after they get the ball to go all the way down the field and scored what looked like to be at the time the goal of the tournament.
9: It's weird that Messi never gets called for anything.
6: You know, and so that had another life or an algorithm to that one.
9: They never reviewed him possibly being offsides on the first goal.
6: And or they did and never said that they did, or they never did and we never returned to it in the broadcast. And everyone then blames Fox, but I think you can attest, this is a world scene,
11: the world,
6: right?
11: That sets all that.
6: You know what I mean? Like, yeah. And they're just calling someone else's
11: feed. But VAR does look and sometimes not.
6: Let you know that they've looked.
11: Exactly.
6: Which the NFL does sometimes.
11: They're all,
6: it causes all
11: the refs
6: sorts of stuff.
11: Have the mics, just like the NFL.
6: Or, at any rate, I mean, but I saw that part of the conversation. But then him to get the ball back. And the two English defenders thinking he's going to go to his dominant left. And instead, he goes and fakes that way and then goes right with two touches of the ball.
9: I said two touches.
6: Before he then swings his apparently non-dominant right leg. And I mean, I've seen it slow motion. I've seen it in regular motion. I've seen it with theatric, dramatic music behind it. I've seen it with just the
11: left side from the right side.
6: I've seen it with the American announcers from Fox call it. I've seen it with the Argentine radio guy without the video.
9: That guy goes losing his mind.
6: I've seen it with the
9: that one's great.
6: I've seen it with the English broadcasters calling it.
9: Well, Telemundo, Andres Cantor, just
6: him screaming his head off.
9: Oh my gosh.
11: You've seen it with a fox.
6: I've honestly, it's like a Dr. Seuss video.
9: Pretty much.
11: Yep.
6: And I can't get enough of it. And I maybe that's why it's being fed to me more.
11: Yeah. Once it gets in your algorithm, that's all you're going to get.
6: I mean, right.
9: Yep.
11: Yeah. I need to clean.
6: That's why you get all those Red Shoe Diary reels in your feed, right?
11: You just look at two of them and then they just won't stop.
6: It's Taxi Cab Confessions.
11: Over and over.
6: Okay. You know,
9: great show back in the
6: day. By the way, I think I went back to Showtime and HBO.
9: Yeah. Red Shoe Diaries.
6: Red Shoe. What'd I say?
9: Red Shoe.
6: Did I say Red Shoe Diaries?
9: Yeah.
6: Did I say Red Shoes?
9: You said something.
6: Red Shoe. Okay, whatever.
9: David Duchovny.
11: David Duchovny. Yeah, I was just going to say.
6: At any rate.
11: Taxi Cab Confessions.
6: How do we get on that from Messi?
11: Algorithms. Yes. Now, no lie. In about an hour, I want all of us to check our phones and see all this stuff is now going to be in our feed just because we said it.
8: They heard us.
6: Yeah. It's crazy.
9: It's crazy.
8: Truth.
6: And good thing the World Cup's not being played today because it is a smoky situation in the metropolitan area.
9: Very. In the whole Northeast.
6: I know.
11: You know, I was texting. I
6: mean, hopefully this clears by Sunday, man.
9: It's not.
11: I was texting Jake yesterday. He's at the Phillies-Mets game. And he told me, he was like, I wouldn't be shocked if they called the game. I said, it's that bad.
6: Well, you heard the umpires called the players over and said, if you're going to start hacking up, let us know.
11: Yeah. My mom said the same thing yesterday in the middle of Pennsylvania. She said it just smelled like
6: it's terrible.
11: Everything's burning.
6: So hopefully all that clears. The third place game is Saturday. In Miami. So that's removed from all of that stuff. And again, I made a mistake saying yesterday that the Golden Boot's been settled, that Messi's going to win, and that he will also have the all-time record for most goals scored in World Cup history as a career and hold that over Mbappe. But Mbappe, I'm imagining, is going to play because do you play people in a third-place game? I mean,
8: it's for pride at this point. You want to
9: win. Yeah, it's pride. Yeah. Obviously, England-France rivalry.
6: They share a tunnel.
9: You know, I mean, you want to go for the record? You want to get that mark? Why not? Why not play?
6: I guess. Yeah.
9: They share a tunnel.
6: What else? I don't know. They share a tunnel. Okay.
8: I don't know why I'm laughing about that.
6: Listen, this is our analysis. This is the way we analyze
11: it. Analyze this.
6: Flavor Flav's coming up.
11: Yeah,
8: boys.
6: Let's take a call, and then we'll do a little more likely in advance.
11: 911.
6: All right, let's go to Terzo in Iowa.
11: Terzo.
6: Hanging on our All Rise, our longtime listener and friend. What's up? How are you, Terzo?
10: What's up, Ridge? Hey, Brockman, man, I love you, man, but you are the biggest LeBron hater, and you've hated on him forever. Love you guys again, from it, but you have hated that man for his entire career.
9: That is absolutely, positively untrue.
11: The last Elbow 10 years hockey. Of his career?
9: I don't think about LeBron except in the context of this show.
11: Well, that's what we're talking about.
10: Exactly.
9: I used to have his shoes.
10: The content of the show.
9: I loved LeBron before he went to Miami.
6: Oh, okay.
9: Whatever.
6: That horse is out of the barn, pal. That horse is out of the barn. Sorry.
10: Yeah. Hey, so, Rich, I just want to emphasize, man, like, as you guys have been saying, that Messi pass was unbelievable. We were in Carl's. Our buddy T-Bone had a bet for T-Bone. He had a bet for Messi for Argentina to win in regular time.
9: Oh, wow.
10: And as soon as that goal went in, that whole entire bar erupted. And T-Bone doesn't watch soccer at all in the slightest, had no idea what he was doing. And he was the most excited person I've seen. It was awesome. The World Cup has been awesome. It's just so much fun. I hate that it's going to be over, but can't look forward to can't wait to see the final match on Sunday. Too. but it's going to be awesome. It hopefully, like you said, it clears up because, man, I want them to play that match, and it's going to be fun to watch.
6: Thank you, Terzo. Greatly appreciate it.
9: See you, buddy.
6: Terzo in Iowa. What's more of an American way of viewing the World Cup for the rest of the world to hear and say that's as American as it gets than two things? As we get to what's more likely. What's more American to the rest of the world? A guy who's celebrating a bet in an Iowa bar named T-Bone.
9: I'll take that one.
6: Okay.
11: Full stop.
6: All right. T-Bone, yeah. Who doesn't know much about soccer,
11: T-Bone.
6: Is in an Iowa bar celebrating.
11: Yeah.
6: All right. Or what I'm seeing sometimes on my threads, people saying, why won't the World Cup put their big games in primetime? Like, what's their issue? And it's like, it's called the World Cup. And if it's at 3 Eastern and noon Pacific, that's 9 o'clock in Europe and 8 o'clock in other spots, 10 o'clock in Africa,
9: yeah.
6: Midnight. And, you know, you could keep on going on around, you know, the way the rest of the world views it. You know, it's not called the Eastern Time Zone Cup. Just saying, what's more American, that or T-Bone in an Iowa bar?
11: Before you answer this, I got to tell you how iconic this is, because Kutcher, you know, is from Iowa.
6: Yes, sir.
11: He has a cousin, and his name is Willie T-Bone Taylor.
6: Hey.
11: Right, so when I hear T-Bone.
6: Is it the same?
11: I don't think so, but he was a meat cutter from Iowa, as he used to always say, and he'd come into town. He'd visit, and me and Ashton would always throw house parties for T-Bone, just to give him, like, this Hollywood thing, and he'd be in a kitchen with a bottle of beer. He'd be like, TJ,
6: okay.
11: I'm having the time of my life.
6: So then what's more likely? It is the same T-Bone, or there are many T-Bones?
11: There's got to be multiple T-Bones.
9: Great question.
11: Shout out to T-Bone.
9: It would be amazing if it was the same guy. Here's the thing. You know how many people watched the 2022 World Cup final? You want to take a guess?
6: The one worldwide? In Qatar you're talking about.
9: Yeah, the last one. The last World Cup final. Want to take a guess?
11: 95 million.
8: Worldwide or Fox?
9: 95 million. 1.5 billion people watched the World Cup final. Yeah. Yeah. We're estimating nearly 2 billion is going to watch this. You know how many people in America? 350 million.
6: Right.
9: Okay. Yeah. The World Cup. This is this will be the most watched event ever.
6: Right. Yeah. I saw a video of the ref learning he's been chosen. Did you see that video?
9: No.
6: Yeah. He's like in a meeting with all these other refs and their uniforms and their shirts and their pomade and all this stuff.
11: It's like the draft.
6: And he learned I saw this video last night.
11: The ref draft.
6: He learned he's going to be the ref, and he starts breaking down crying.
9: Wow.
6: And they're hugging it out like, congratulations.
9: Oh, he's from Slovenia.
6: Yeah. I'm like wondering, like, you know, is it a conclave? Is it a refereeing conclave? Yeah, is that what it is? They lock him in a room?
9: White smoke.
6: Well, away. Let's not make the white smoke is all over New York, New Jersey right now.
9: Oh, man.
6: You know?
11: That's a big deal.
9: Big deal.
11: Yeah. Each one of those guys that gets those
6: you get to ref the World Cup.
11: Yeah.
9: And
6: you're the one who's telling everyone to play on, or, you know, making rectangles and
9: the big watch.
6: You know, the big watch. Yeah. Oh my God. There a special spray can? You know what I mean?
11: There's got to be.
6: Is it a gold?
11: Did you see the other day when the guy didn't have the one
6: foam?
11: Did
6: somebody just flip him shaving cream?
11: He had to borrow one from the
9: Barbasil.
11: The line just came out of hand.
6: Dude.
11: How do you
6: let's get to it. It's what's more likely. Hit it, please.
9: Go for it.
7: What's more likely?
12: Never say never, but never.
6: What's more likely, presented by Pella Windows and Doors. Christopher, you have at it, sir.
9: Hey, everybody. Happy Friday. Great to see you.
11: Woo!
6: What's going on?
9: See everyone. How about this one? We've been talking a lot about one of these guys today, and the other guy is one of our great friends. I mean, they're both great friends. But they're coming back from injury. More likely, future Hall of Famer to play week one. Okay. George Kittle or Patrick Mahomes?
6: I don't care if I'm going to get in any... I don't think I'm going to get in any trouble for this. I saw them both recently on a dance floor.
9: Oh, interesting. Where was that at?
6: New York City.
9: Okay, got it.
11: Studio 54?
9: Studio MSG.
11: Were they at One Oak?
6: I don't want to say anything more. I've just seen them both on a dance floor recently. Both are playing week one.
9: Really?
11: Oh, wow.
6: Kettle went through a wardrobe change.
9: Wow.
6: Yeah. I think both are playing week one.
9: Even in Australia?
6: I know. Being on a dance floor and
9: a little bit different,
6: and playing in the National Football League,
11: different.
6: But they both involve footwork.
11: Mm. I mean, I saw Kittle at WrestleMania. It didn't look like he had a limp. He was doing the Obafemi walk.
6: Oh, I really think both are playing week one. So I'm gonna. I know you. I got to give you what's more likely. It's likely both are playing.
9: I mean, that's obviously great.
6: But they're
9: both coming back pretty significant.
6: Well, I mean,
11: it's best for business.
6: This is the first international game in Australia, Rams and Niners, and then the first Monday night game to finish off week one. I mean, with all due respect, which means now I can be disrespectful.
9: Mm.
6: The NFL isn't putting that game in week one if they think it's going to be Justin Fields versus Bo Nix or Justin Fields versus Jared Stidham.
9: Running back Justin Fields, you see that?
6: Okay. What else, Chris?
9: Hey, we had our friend yesterday from Seattle called. Did the Seahawks win-loss?
0: Undefeated.
9: Whoa. Is it more likely that either the Seahawks or Rams are undefeated on Christmas when they meet, or one of them misses the playoffs?
6: Oh. I'll go either the Rams or the Seahawks are undefeated on Christmas when they face
9: them.
6: They're not missing the playoffs, man. Unless they listen, obviously, we... But all things being equal, and you know, knocking on wood that we're not talking about something, you know.
9: Ravens missed the playoffs last year.
6: Stop it.
9: They did.
6: Well, I mean, Lamar didn't play a lot of games. Okay? So, yeah, man.
11: Yeah, man.
6: They're not missing. Rams and Seahawks, you know how there's a lot of change every year? The seven that made the NFC playoffs last year.
9: Half. Every year.
6: I got it.
9: Woo.
6: Will not include the Seahawks or the Rams.
9: Okay.
11: Like them foo-foo over there. Huff.
6: What else?
9: Huff. TJ, this one's for you.
11: Oh.
9: Impromptu Cowboys win-loss yesterday.
11: Uh-oh.
9: That was a treat.
6: That was.
11: Yeah, I missed that.
6: Was that 2 days ago?
11: 2 days ago.
6: Yeah.
11: I just felt good.
6: 14-3.
9: Wow.
6: Yeah, you were feeling good.
11: We were riding high off of some internet, you know, notoriety.
6: That's right. You were looking good. You had a fresh cut.
11: Benny Blades hooked it up.
6: LeBron wound up putting you taping for him on 154.
9: Woo!
11: Then again, he didn't give us props either for not, you know, crapping on the meter, but whatever.
9: Is it more likely the Cowboys go 14-3 like TJ predicted?
6: Yes.
9: Or the Sixers win the East?
11: Both things could be true.
6: You want to take this one?
11: I can't answer this question yet.
6: Because LeBron's not there yet?
11: I don't think our full roster is filled.
6: LeBron root for the Cowboys? Isn't that his team?
11: Yeah.
6: Okay.
11: One of them teams. He's got. He's like me. He got a few.
9: He's got a lot of teams.
6: Is that what it is?
11: Yeah, he got a couple.
9: He's got a lot of teams.
11: Yankees, Cowboys and the Browns.
9: Yankees, like Cowboys, Browns.
11: I get
6: Ohio
11: that,
6: State.
9: Ohio State.
6: The Ohio State.
11: Your interest should not just be in one place. Like, me and LeBron, we're like.
6: All right, I'll say it. Cowboys go 14-3 is more likely.
11: Well, that's disrespectful.
6: No, it's not. Orange and blue skies, baby. You know what? Actually, I saw a video during the break.
11: Mm-hmm. What did both of these happen?
6: Jalen Brunson is at Fanatics Fest being asked to sign a Giants helmet, and he refuses to do it.
11: Wow.
6: You know why? He and Kat root for the same team, apparently.
9: Whoa.
6: Yeah, I mean, he's a Villanova kid.
9: He's an Eagle, huh?
11: Also, I don't know if this
9: he's from Chicago.
11: He moved around
6: like
11: a lot.
6: He wanted to write the word birds on the helmet, is what he said. So,
11: by the way, also,
6: no wonder he and Kat get along.
11: Brunson's autograph is going, at least from what I saw, for the most money. Like, if an action, I have to pay to get people's autographs. This is the top.
6: Orange and blue skies, baby.
9: All right,
6: MVP of the NBA Finals for the champion New York Knicks. Five.
9: All right, let's get through these, guys.
6: Yeah.
9: World Cup Final Sunday. Is it more likely Messi scores in the final?
11: Yeah.
9: Or LeBron mentions us again before he decides on a team?
6: Messi scores.
11: Messi scores. I think back to back, both of them.
6: I think we're out of LeBron's mouth and feed right
11: Well,
6: now.
11: You don't know what he's going to say later, so.
6: Okay. Yeah. I'll say it's more likely that Messi scores in the World Cup.
9: Okay, all right. How about this one? LeBron's still waiting.
6: The all-time goals king of the World Cup.
9: Yeah.
11: And the all-time leading scorer
6: in his final World Cup game.
9: More likely to be the bigger number. Team LeBron goes to their games over 500 this year.
11: Okay.
9: Or crying emojis in his IG story about us.
6: So he's got to be 22 games over 500.
9: 52-30.
6: 52-30
9: next year.
6: Or crying emoji. Ooh, look at you. This is good, Chris. This is really, like, this is next level good.
11: Yeah, I want all you people to say, what does Brockman do? You get off my man's back.
9: Thank you, TJ.
11: And he can make a layup.
6: You know what? I'm going to go the bronze team is going to be 20. It's fitting, 23. Oh, yeah. Games over 500. Yeah, yeah. That's what I'll do. That's where I'll go.
9: Yeah, yeah.
6: Chris, your thoughts?
9: One more. How more likely to be the higher total this year? LeBron points per game.
11: Yeah.
9: Or crying emojis in his IG story.
6: I'll go crying emojis, about, right? He had 21 last year, though.
11: That, but that's less than 22.
6: That's less than 22. That's so, why I say I will go with crying emojis. Go with higher total. I'll do that. Because wherever he goes, maybe he's just going to say, I'm going to take a role in which I don't have to score as much until it's playoff time. And then I'm going to win a championship because I'm LeBron James.
11: LeBron James.
9: LeBron James.
6: You want to smile at the camera in case we're on his Instagram feed again? Look as good as you can. Yeah. Chris, come on. This is for the $154 million. Okay.
11: I got named and I wasn't even here.
6: Yeah.
9: Yeah, you were in the story. What was that all about?
11: I wasn't even here.
6: He's too famous. That's What's More Likely, brought to you by Pella Windows and Doors. 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What time is it?
9: Oh, game time. Game time.
6: Well, I mean,
11: it's time. Flavor Flav time.
6: Flavor Flav coming in here, everybody. 844-204-RICH, number to dial. 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
6: All right, we're back here on the Rich Eisen Show. It's very rare that you can know the very last date and day that you saw somebody. Okay. But I last saw this man on February 5th, 2012, because he was right in front of the NFL Network set at Super Bowl 46 between the Giants and the Patriots in Indianapolis, wearing his clock and rooting for the G-men. Ladies and gentlemen, in the midst of She Weekend, kicking off in Las Vegas, Nevada, ladies and gentlemen, Flavor Flav here on the program.
29: Yeah, boy.
6: Good to see you.
30: Wow. Hey, yeah. Let me tell you something, man. First of all, I just want to say hello, everybody.
6: Hello.
30: And it's an honor to be here with you. You know, thanks for having me, Rich.
6: Of course.
30: You know what I'm saying? And I just want you to know, Rich, you just now hit me in the head with a brick. Because let me tell you something.
6: Yes, sir.
30: That was my first time ever going to a Super Bowl, number one. And number two, I took my godson, Rashad Walker, with me to that Super Bowl. I'll never forget it.
6: I'll never forget it.
30: When the Giants won, I got to go out on the field and I got to I got to meet Coach Tomlin because Tomlin was the coach there.
6: That's Coach Coughlin. We caught it on NFL Network, you know, and it was wild, man. And then, you know, obviously we got to She Weekend, and it was kind of you to zoom into Women's Sports Now on Thursday to talk about it here. Big show for us at Rich Eisen Productions. That I'll never forget it. We're sitting on the set of NFL Network watching the game. Okay, we were in an end zone seat. And all of a sudden, Michael Irvin says to me, "Is that Flavor Flav down there?" And I'm like, "Hold on a second." And then Marshall Faulk comes over and goes, "That's Flavor Flav down there." And Mariucci goes, "Why is he wearing a clock around his neck?" And I'm like, "Well, listen, take a seat. We got a story for you." And you were right there in the stands. And then you got to go on, and then all of a sudden I look up on NFL Network's post game, and there you are hugging Tom Coughlin. It's unbelievable.
30: Yeah, that was an amazing experience, man. You know what I'm saying? And also, if I'm not mistaken, mm-hmm. I think I also had a Super Bowl commercial out that year with Elton John for Pepsi.
6: Yes, that's maybe how you got those seats, I'd imagine, along with just you being Flavor Flav.
30: I think that's probably how I got those seats. And then not only that, but then also I ended up going to the Giants parade.
6: Of course.
30: I ended up at the Giants parade, and I was corresponding for Fox 5 News. And then when the float was coming by with the players, one of the players was like, "Flav, you want to come up here?" I dropped the Fox 5 mic and jumped up on the float. And I was acting like that parade was all about me.
6: I don't blame you. The pride of Roosevelt, New York, Flavor Flav here on the Rich Eisen Show. Were you always a Giants fan growing up, Flav?
30: Well, yes, I always was a Giants fan, but I always was a Jets fan too, you know. Mm-hmm. One thing about me, I always favored my New York teams, whether they won or whether they lost. You know what I'm saying? But I favor the Giants. I favor the Jets. I favor the Yankees. I favor the Mets. I favor the Liberty. I favor the Bills. I favor the Islanders. And I favor the Rangers.
6: Don't forget the Knicks, your world champion New York Knickerbockers, Flavor Flav. You know?
30: That's right. That's right. And I just want to say I am glad that they did win that game in Boston. But I just want to say, if so happens that they were to lose that game in Boston, then there would have been a game 6 at Madison Square Garden. And I just want to feel proud to cross my heart and say that for game 6, Public Enemy was going to be the halftime show for game 6.
6: Is that right?
30: But we never got the opportunity to play at the Garden again. I'm glad, though. I ain't mad because I'm glad the Knicks won.
6: Okay. I understand what you're saying. That's Flavor Flav here on the Rich Eisen Show, co-founder of Public Enemy here. And I noticed you mentioned the Liberty, and you are in Vegas for what's being called She Weekend, Sports Hospitality and Entertainment, celebrating and honoring elite female athletes and champions. How did this come about, Flavor Flav?
30: Well, it came about. It all started when the men and women's hockey team won gold this year. The United States Olympic men and women's hockey team, they both won gold this year. And the men got an informal invitation to the White House by President Trump. The girls didn't get that same invitation. So when Donald Trump said, "Well, I'm going to invite the girls all because, and I don't want to be impeached," the girls was like, to hell with your invitation, Trump. That's when I stepped in and I said, "Well, you know what, girls? I'll bring you girls out to Vegas and we can celebrate you guys the way you needed, that you need to be celebrated." You know, So when we put that out, it went so viral, Rich. It went so viral. People started reaching out. "Hey, how can I be part of this? How can I help?" So I want to thank MGM for stepping up. And they gave us 128 rooms, Rich. And also Delta Airlines stepped in. And they're going to fly, they're going to fly the athletes and their families in. You know what I'm saying? So I just want to give a shout out, definitely. And then also Southwest, too, has been playing a big part with us, sending the girls to the ESPYs. You know what I'm saying? Yeah. It's been a great venture, man.
6: Yeah, it's the U.S. bobsled and skeleton teams as well as U.S. that women's too. Hockey team.
30: Yes, yeah. That too, Rich. Yes, I did the skeleton. I sponsored the United States Olympic bobsled skeleton team, but also I did the skeleton, and I liked it so much I joined the team. So now I'm an official member of the United States Olympic skeleton team, and I go up to Park City to train.
1: What?
30: And hopefully, I'm looking forward to it, that in 2030, I can try to compete.
6: Well, Flav, I have follow-up questions.
1: Wow.
30: Don't think I'm crazy at 67, but let me tell you like this.
6: Yes.
30: Number one. In the Olympics, there's no age limit compete.
6: That's true.
30: Number two, I want to be known as the oldest ancient Olympian that ever was in the Olympics. and honestly, I don't think that I'm going to win a medal, but I'm going to try. You know what I'm saying? But I don't think that I'm going to win, but I want to be able to say that I did compete in the Olympics.
6: Of course.
30: And I just want to make history. You know, I just want to reinvent myself again.
6: So growing up in New York, did you have a small sled that you would just skate down the street on? You know, is that how we got started with your skeleton career, Flavor Flav?
30: Well, honestly, to tell you the truth, back in the day, we used to go sleigh riding. And I used to ride... I used to get on my belly and ride the sled down.
1: Right.
30: And everything. But one day, I was going down the side of the hill, and I stared that thing right into some sticker bushes. Oh, my God. You had to see all the thorns in my face, man. Oh, man.
6: Yeah.
30: It was crazy.
6: Right. Okay.
30: Yeah.
6: All right.
30: But that's... I've been doing skeleton a long time.
6: Hey, no one can say Flavor Flav can't speak anything into existence. That is for darn sure. And I just love, by the way, the support you're getting for She Weekend. That's pretty cool, man. You know, and it's very important.
30: Such tremendous support. And not only that, but everybody and they mama now is flying out here to Vegas for this thing.
6: That's awesome.
30: It's going to be an action-packed weekend. I want to thank the Board of Commissions here in Las Vegas and also the people of Clark County for giving me the opportunity to be able to do this for the girls here in Las Vegas, because what we're doing has never, ever been done, number one. And number two, it's never, ever been done here in Las Vegas. You know, so I want to thank them for approving my parade route. I want to thank them for coming down to give the girls the key to the strip. And I mean, I'm just so grateful. I'm just so grateful and gracious, you know what I'm saying, to the people here in Vegas for letting us put this thing on.
6: Before I let you go, Flavor Flav, TJ Jefferson of our program has a question for you. TJ?
2: And Flav, it's not even such a question. It's just like, you know, seeing Flavor Flav, the greatest hype man in the history of hip hop, here on the show just does something for a kid who grew up watching Public Enemy. And I don't know if you remember this, Flav, but we met years ago. I used to produce Punk'd back in the day, and you Punk'd Tyra Banks, and that was it was a very special one to me because Ashton wasn't there, so I actually got to run that punked.
6: No kidding.
2: He wasn't there. He was filming a movie. So the Tyra Banks one was when I sat in the chair. Because Flav came to MTV. I worked at MTV.
6: Yeah.
2: And we were on our second floor, and we got note that Flavor Flav is in the lobby. Me and a guy I worked with literally jumped out of our chairs and ran down the hall, down the steps to meet Flav. So I got a picture with him, and then we later with a guy named Bezo. He helped us get
30: Tyra. There you go.
2: Yeah, he helped us pump Tyra. But yeah, so for me, as someone who, like, It Takes a Nation of Millions is still, to me, the greatest hip-hop album of all time, to see what you're doing past music, to see what you're doing with women's sports, it's just dope. So it wasn't a question, it was more like a statement. And I got to say congratulations, man, because it's awesome what you're doing for these women.
30: Thank
2: and,
30: you.
2: And like what's I said, it was really cool.
30: What's your name, DJ?
2: TJ.
6: TJ
2: Jefferson. TJ Jefferson.
6: Yeah.
30: Okay, TJ Jefferson. Hey, yo, TJ, listen, man, thank you for that, man, because you just brought it back for real. And I'm going to tell you something. Me having that opportunity to punk Tyra Banks was one of the greatest... It was one of the greatest feelings, man. You know what I mean?
2: Yeah, because before that, you weren't really doing a lot of TV. You did the punk, and then all the reality stuff started to come after that. So we kind of thought, you know,
6: really,
2: we kind of gave Flav a little push. And yeah. And then after that, everything started coming for him because he was just so awesome to get to work with him. Like I said, I knew you wouldn't remember me, but I would never forget that moment, man.
30: Well, let me tell you something to add on to your story, right? About me punking Tyra Banks, and we did it at Benihana.
2: It was a restaurant, right?
6: Okay, so what happened?
30: It was Benihana's. The Benihana's. Yeah.
2: What happened was...
6: What happened, Flav? What happened? Oh, he's got to get ready for the rest of this
30: story. Check this out. That was Benihana's restaurant where they had me punk Tyra Banks, right?
6: Mm-hmm.
30: Well, check this out. God had fixed it to when I was shooting my TV show Flavor of Love, I had to take Tyra Banks on a date.
2: Okay.
30: I never believed that I would be taking Tyra Banks on a date.
6: Yeah.
30: You know, come on, man. I mean, I went and punked the lady, and it was a great feeling. I got to take Tyra Banks on a date. And guess where I took Tyra Banks on a date to?
6: Tell me it's Benihana.
30: The same Benihana.
6: Now, did she then say you were just getting punked by going on a date with her? Did that happen?
30: Yeah, I took her to that same Benihana. And not only that, and we sat at the same exact table that I punked her at. I love Tyra, man. Yeah.
6: TV
30: man.
6: Days.
30: I just wanted to just tell you that story, TJ.
2: That's amazing.
6: Pretty cool. Hey, Flav, thanks for the time here. And we know what time it is, as always, whenever you're here.
30: Rich.
6: She Weekend, kicking off throughout the entire weekend in Las Vegas, Nevada. It's already been going on with a parade on Thursday night. Appreciate you coming on here and on Women's Sports Now and back-to-back days, Flav. I really appreciate it.
30: And don't forget, we got the performances, too.
6: That's right.
30: You know what I'm saying? Me and my partner, Chuck D, Public Enemy, we're going to perform. And then also later on that night, I have my boy Montel Jordan. He's going to come out and perform This Is How We Do It. Also, I got my boy Too Short. He's going to come through. And also, I found this young lady who's an incredible electric violinist.
6: Oh.
30: And her name is Mia.
6: Fantastic.
30: Oh, my God. We're going to have her perform, too, also, as well.
6: She Weekend.
30: So, the action-packed night.
6: Outstanding.
30: On the record.
6: Flav, it's great to see you here. Next time, I'd love to have you here in studio. We'll chop it up.
30: Okay, let's do it, man. Have me. Let's go. Thank you for having me, Rich.
6: Awesome.
2: Yeah, boy. Yeah, boy.
6: Flav here on the Rich Eisen Show. Fantastic. Fun stuff. Wanted to let you know before we take a break, you hit the music too early, Mike.
11: Sorry, yes, that was...
6: No, it's all right, Just got to listen during the interviews. 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All right, now hit it, Mike.
11: Now I can hit the music, Rich. Sorry about that. I got a little excited.
6: I understand. Sometimes you don't know what time it is. All right. We're back on the Rich Eisen Show, 844-204-RICH. Eric Braden is going to join us, hour three.
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6: 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If you're on hold, stay on hold. We'll take your calls in the third hour. Eric Braeden, the Emmy Award-winning actor who plays Victor Newman, is sitting right now in our green room with TJ Jefferson. TJ's off the set right now.
11: Yeah, okay.
6: Because he is showing him clips of famous moments in sports movies that we are going to ask Eric to reenact as Victor Newman. Set to that music that, you know, that's as close as we can get to the Young and the Restless.
11: It's perfect. Okay?
6: So that's why TJ's off the set.
16: Love it.
6: That said, we're still going to press on with the matter of the show. Earlier on, we started the show with the top five athletes I most want Chris to insult next.
16: Okay.
6: Potentially to wind up on their social feeds to help our programs reach. Not that we need the help, but it would, you know, it doesn't hurt.
16: Okay.
6: After LeBron popped your hot take on 154 million person platform, okay. His.
16: Yeah.
6: All right. So here we go. Chris Brockman, number five on my list, was Patrick Mahomes. Do you care to insult him right now, please?
16: No, I don't. Again, for the record, I don't want to do any of this.
6: Okay.
16: Please don't aggregate me.
6: Uh-oh.
16: I don't believe any of these.
11: Oh, you see?
6: Wow.
16: I don't want beef with these people.
6: Okay. So what would your insult be?
16: Patrick Mahomes has already played in his last Super Bowl. Okay.
6: Okay. Do you want to add as to why, or just you're just going to throw it out there?
16: Nope, we're just going to leave.
6: Okay, we're going to throw it out. Very good. Patrick, at Brock Shady, if you're putting on Instagram.
16: Come on.
17: You'll get handled when it gets handled.
6: Number four. I know this one. This is easy. This is the lowest of the low-hanging fruit for you.
16: Yeah.
6: Insulting Shohei Ohtani. Go for it.
16: Right. So I'm just going to replay what I said from the May 12th Overreaction Monday. Enough with the pitching sideshow. Ohtani needs to go back to hitting only, or the Dodgers will not make the NLCS. Oh. Now, he's going to win. His ERA has doubled since this take.
6: Well, but for the hot minute, three, four starts after it, he was Cy Young worthy and hit basically 500, which was a great run for Ohtani. Maybe you did.
16: Maybe I inspired him.
6: Actually give him a little motivation, which is what LeBron says your take is going to give him. All right, number three on the list. This is good.
16: Okay.
6: Kevin Durant.
16: Okay,
6: go ahead and insult him because this may wind up. He's a professional clap backer.
16: Yeah. I needed TJ for this one, but
6: okay.
16: If KD had just stayed with the Warriors, we'd be talking about him as a top 10 player all time.
6: And we're not talking about him right now.
16: No, he's not in the top 10.
6: But if he'd stayed with the Warriors.
16: Stayed with the Warriors, ridden it out, who knows? Maybe they have many more championships.
6: Right.
16: He wins MVPs again. Top 10 all time.
6: Okay.
16: Maybe higher.
6: Very good.
16: Maybe top five.
6: Number two on the list, your toughest one yet.
16: Okay. Oh.
6: But he's got a lot of followers. So if you really do this right, Chris, it would help the program.
18: I plead the fifth.
6: If this winds up on Tom Brady's socials, right.
16: So you saw earlier this week, Chris Sims said that Tom Brady was the ninth best quarterback in his prime.
6: Mm-hmm.
16: An outrageous take. Let's go to Tom Brady's current job. Tom Brady isn't even a top nine football announcer.
6: Wow. Chris. Really? Really?
16: I don't believe any of these.
6: Okay. You want to smile for the camera then, at least? Would you?
16: Sure.
6: All right.
16: All right.
6: And then number one is Ronaldo. He's got almost three quarters of a billion followers.
16: One of the greatest soccer players we've ever seen.
6: Make this work, man. Oh. This can wind up in front of people and in places you've never been.
16: Portugal would have went further in this year's World Cup if Ronaldo wasn't even on the team.
6: That's it. If he didn't even show up. Forget him bracing it.
16: They could have been playing this weekend.
6: Yeah, man. What's with his eyebrows, too?
16: Come on.
6: cares more about the way his eyebrows look than his game, right?
16: Cares more about his own personal goal. Yeah, you know what I'm saying?
6: Well, the one more is, why don't you just keep going at LeBron?
16: Okay, ready?
6: You got one?
16: I do have one for LeBron. Okay.
13: All right, we'll get one more.
6: What do you got?
16: LeBron is in his MJ on the Wizards era.
6: Wow. Wow. So you.

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1: Earlier on the show, NFL Network insider Tom Pelissero, Rock and Roll Hall of Fame musician Flavor Flav. Coming up, Emmy Award-winning actor Eric Braeden. And now, it's Rich Eisen.
2: Hour number three of the Rich Eisen Show is on the air. First 2 hours, Tom Pelissero and Flava Flav. Two names you just don't hear in the same sentence. I'll do you one better. Eric Braeden, the man who plays Victor Newman, as he has for decades on The Young and the Restless, which just got the most daytime nominations, 8 Emmy nominations, 18 of them.
4: Woo!
2: Including Eric for, once again, best actor in a daytime drama. And it's been the number one daytime drama series, and it's premiered back in 1973
4: wow.
2: on CBS. And so Eric's going to come on out. He wants to talk World Cup soccer. He's a guy who's played, he's a former pro soccer player. He wants to talk a lot of soccer. And then if you recall, last time he was here, we had him read dramatic renditions of real coach rants.
5: Last two times
2: we had him do that. This time we're going to switch it up and have him read renditions of famous sports movie quotes and speeches as Victor Newman. And again, you've got the music, right? So there's a dramatic music. So that's coming up. I wouldn't miss it. It's going to be a lot of fun.
5: He also has a connection to us here. You know, his son Christian is the writer-director of the Den of Thieves movies.
2: So that's right.
5: He had a lot to say about O'Shea in the back. So,
2: and if I'm not mistaken, he said last time one of his good friends is Stephen A. Smith, right? Didn't he say that once?
5: I think he may have mentioned.
2: Okay. So bottom line is don't go anywhere. Yeah.
5: Victor Newman, folks.
2: Let's go to the state of Texas for a couple of our favorites. Let's start out in West Texas, El Paso's Manny. What's up? What's going on, Manny?
6: Buenos dias, amigos. Man, calling in always gives me mucho, mucho joy.
2: Thank you.
6: Just for the second time, introducing Mr. and Mrs. Christopher Brockman. That's awesome, man. Congratulations on that.
7: Thanks, Manny. Appreciate that, man.
6: Okay, so, sir, I heard your story on Monday about your feel-good story of the American Century Classic. I have a pretty good feel-good story, too. Ted Lasso, I saw the interview with Phil Dunster, and it automatically, well, Dana Rojas is everyone's favorite character, some of them. Dana Rojas, Crystal Fernandez, is officially a pro soccer player.
2: Yeah, I saw that.
6: He had gotten injured, and now he signed, as of last Saturday, played his first game as a professional player for the El Paso Locomotive. He's a local boy here in town. And it reminds me of another story. A long time ago, our El Paso Sun Kings minor league baseball team had a young guy named Kurt Russell, who if he didn't get hurt tearing his rotator cuff, would have made it for the pros playing for the California Angels. So if he had not gotten hurt, we would be saying Snake Plissken is someone else. So now,
2: yes,
6: my question to you, sir.
2: Okay.
6: With all due respect, Mr. Eisen, what's more likely,
2: uh-oh,
6: a golf score that you're proud of, that you want to frame the scorecard, or kicking a soccer ball with a spin on it to hit the top right corner?
2: Oh my God!
6: Of the goal.
2: Top
6: anyway,
2: right
6: guys,
2: corner.
6: I
2: okay,
6: love
2: thank
6: show.
2: You, man.
6: Great show. We have Flavor Flav. We have Victor Newman. We have Tom Pelissero. I love being the show. You like to give away joy for free, sir. Thank you very much.
2: Love
4: that.
2: You know, that's easy.
4: A golf card
2: that I can frame and be proud of. I can break 90 on good courses if I'm locked in and, you know, feeling good and whatever. No, I can do that. not the pressure of like, if I miss one shot, I'm going to double on the hole. And I'm going to get the 2 points I can't get. I mean, that's the intensity of the American Century, by the way, championship. That's the intensity of it. If I go out there and I'm like, oh, if I double, okay, I'll just move on to the next hole.
0: Right.
2: Which I should have that same mentality there. It's just very difficult to figure that out. But I mean, he said top right to bend it in, which means I'd have to start on the outside of the goal and then wind up in there.
0: Right.
2: Or figure out how to kick it from the outside of my foot to get that spin. That is just not happening. Not happening. So I at least can admit that. All right, now let's go to our friend in San Antonio. Would I take I-10 to get up there from El Paso, Jimmy? Is that how I would do it?
3: What are you asking me?
7: Good job, Jimmy.
2: All right, very good. Exactly. All right, what's going on? I didn't mean to start off with a question for you, but you have the floor, Jimmy. Go for it.
3: Hey, shout out to T-Bone. How's T-Bone doing in Carl? Is he going to hit more World Cup bets without knowing anything about the sport?
2: Yeah, probably.
0: Probably.
3: So I've been watching the World Cup a lot, but that's not on my rundown today.
2: What's on your rundown?
3: So, first I have to congratulate Brockman. Smart move, signing the prenup. Congratulations, sir.
2: Good one.
0: The what now?
2: No.
3: You signed the prenup, right?
0: Yeah.
3: Okay, Ken, smart move. Congratulations.
5: I didn't even think about that. Yeah. Probably should have had this. I mean, Sarah Tiana is like, you know, she's becoming bigger and bigger in this industry. So good point, Jimmy.
7: You'd be asking Sarah this question.
3: All right, okay.
2: No, you shouldn't.
7: Did she make her sign one?
3: All right.
5: That's moving on.
3: Let me move forward. Yeah, so we don't derail this.
2: Yeah.
3: All right, I'm going to talk LeBron, Spurs, and Knicks. First, we'll get the Knicks out of the way. Al in Dallas, Alejandro, you quoted when you and Rich were all drooling over your championship that the Knicks dominated. Yeah, you should have said dominated the Eastern Conference. They did not dominate the Spurs. Mm-hmm. I just wanted to correct you, sir, out of respect.
2: No, it's okay, Jimmy. Just once again reminding you how long an NBA game is. But I don't mean to.
3: Oh, so you want extra time now?
2: No. Just how live games last 48 minutes in the NBA.
3: 16 points differential in five games. Okay. 16 points over five games. That's not dominant.
2: Jimmy, you can't like all of these memes of all of these World Cup memes of when teams blow it, that they're showing Victor Wembanyama pointing to his head saying that was the moment when, you know, Egypt was up 2-0. That was the, you know, yada, yada, yada. But I don't mean to denigrate. You're the one who brought the Knicks up, but go for it. What else you got, Jimmy? What else?
3: Finally, now Spurs and LeBron. Wemby signing the contract that he signed saved over $53 million. We signed the biggest offseason signing is Billy Donovan. That is huge for the Spurs.
2: I saw that.
3: And the reason nobody mentions LeBron coming to San Antonio, playing with Wemby, Billy Donovan, and Mitrovic, our head coach, is because that scares the hell out of the league.
2: Mitrovic. It's a good one. I like that one. I hadn't heard that one. I guess they.
3: Yeah, you did. I said it before on your show. You just weren't listening. Oh, I just.
2: Maybe guilty as charged right there. All right, Jimmy. Take care, buddy. Thanks.
5: All right, brother.
2: Jimmy in San Antonio going down the whole list right there. I think you do take I-10 to go from El Paso to San Antonio. Not that I know my Texas geography like the back of my hand, but I believe.
0: I'll confirm.
2: And it's the same I-10 that's out here that you can take.
7: It goes all the way.
2: Isn't it? Yeah, it goes all the way, coast to coast. Life is a highway.
7: Remember, the even numbers go east-west.
2: Thank you. I know that. Thank you very much. All right. I've got a four downs, everybody.
0: It is I-10.
2: Thank you, sir. Appreciate that. I've got a four downs.
0: 9-hour drive.
2: Okay. I've got a four downs, everybody. You know, we're going pick by pick or order by order for the draft order. Down the list to get to all 32 teams at some point. We're going to end up having to bleed into the second round because not everyone had a first round pick. Anyway, long story short, We've been doing it all week, and I'll be doing it every single time. I'm in the chair all the way up until kickoff of the season. It's now time for Four Downs number five, which means it's time for the New York Football Giants Four Downs, we'll presented by LinkedIn.
1: Four Downs with Rich.
7: Here we go. Why did you stop?
2: All right, everybody. Four Downs with first Rich, presented down. By LinkedIn for the New York Giants. I do believe first down has been called, so let's get right down to it. Will Jackson Dart take care of himself better? Period. End of story. I do believe John Harbaugh has sat him down and explained to him that you're the quarterback of the Big Blue, not the quarterback in the Big Blue tent. This is a very important distinction. And him last year get the podium saying, you know, it's the way I've always played. This is the way I'm always going to play. And it's just like, dude, really? And then he came out this year and he sounded a lot more understanding of sliding, and you can still be aggressive and you could still be a guy who uses your legs. And that's an important part of what makes you great, if you can get to that greatness level. And he did seem to have a better understanding of it. But the bottom line is, if you want to be great, you've got to be out there. And will he take care of himself better? Are we going to see these moments where he's blown up on the sidelines like he was against New England last year? I'll never forget that. Was that Christian Ellis, yeah, right? On the side? I'll never forget that one, because he'd already been blown up several times, yeah, and he did it again.
8: Yeah.
2: That's first down. As for second down, the injuries that we're talking about, obviously Dart had some unavailable moments, but second down is, do Malik Nabers and Cam Scadaboo look like themselves again? And if so, when? Well, Nabers coming back from the knee, and Skatitibo, as you know, our friend Mr. Garvey called it here on the program, coming back from that leg shattering. And when Cam was on this program a couple of months ago, he said he was on track for being back. And Malik Nabers, what you're always hearing about, this, that, the other thing,
0: cleanups,
2: that it didn't go completely, yeah, you know, without issue repairing that knee. Because, hey, man, you look at the depth chart for the Giants, and there's some throwbacks. Odell's there, which I saw him in New York City as well.
0: Interesting.
2: Yeah, it was good to see Odell in New York when I was there.
0: Is he dancing?
2: I did not see him dancing, but we did hug it out.
0: Oh, no.
2: Yes.
7: What kind of club was this?
2: It was not a club. And so... it was good to see Odell, and I also saw at that affair in New York as well, Juju Smith-Schuster, who's a Giant as well.
7: Juju on the beat.
2: By the way, introducing Juju Smith-Schuster to Susie Schuster was outstanding.
7: It
2: was like a doctor. It was an Uma Oprah moment. Susie Schuster, Juju Smith-Schuster. Schuster, Susie Schuster.
7: They're like, are we cousins?
2: But anyway, my point is, Malik Nabers is the clear number one if he's healthy, and Cam Skatitibo is the clear number one if he's healthy. I mean, Tyrone Tracy's there still, and you know, Devin Singletary's still there still, and
0: weapons.
2: I got it, but these two are. Let's see what we got. Number three, third down here. Can the defense improve without Sexy Dexie? Now, listen, I know Dexter Lawrence was having an off year last year, but he's still Dexter Lawrence. I don't think he's completely having diminished returns. We'll see what happens in Cincinnati. But man, oh man. I mean, you take Dexter Lawrence out of the middle. That's one thing. And, you know, you take a look at who they have, the New York Giants, at that position moving forward. And the one name that jumps off the page at me is Tremaine Edmonds. They added him at the right inside linebacker. And you know how they've listed at the left inside linebacker is a guy named Arvell Reese.
0: Ooh.
2: Now, if you're getting, if these guys are going to play anywhere remotely inside, that's one thing. But you've got Abdul Carter, Brian Burns, Arvell Reese. You also have Kayvon Thibodeau at some point. DJ Reader is a guy that's going to be a nose tackle that you're going to be talking about this defense. I mean, you look at Edmonds and Reese.
0: Yeah, it's going to be fun.
2: Those are big dudes. and how the defense is being remade and looking with also Burns and Thibodeau and Abdul Carter in year two. That's a shrug emoji. Can they be better? We'll see. And fourth down.
1: Fourth down.
2: How will John Harbaugh remake the Giants in his own image? The Giants have never had, by the way, a coach who takes over for them already has a Super Bowl ring. He's the first. Nobody's ever come in and said, I've got one already. Because as you know, Parcells won him while there.
7: Yeah.
2: Coughlin won it while there. They didn't have it walking in. This guy does. And the way that he showed up, remember it took a while for T's to be crossed and I's to get dotted. Everybody's saying it's because he's been given different powers or sway or say that the Maras and the Tishes have not told a coach, you got it. I mean, a remaking from everything probably in ways that we don't even know from the outside of the building. And how does that manifest itself? And then obviously the conversation about what was going down with Jackson Dart and Abdul Carter about a Jackson Dart local appearance. And how that, you know, created potentially a split, a stir. We'll see if that really means anything of the season. But how does John Harbaugh get everyone to play on the same page? And how does John Harbaugh remake the Giants in his image? Because I'll tell you what, man, Giant fans are like, okay, we've got John Harbaugh now in a way that Ravens fans had, I guess, gotten a little bit tired of. Or over? Well, not in this spot. G-Men fans are like, we've got an adult in the room, not like Daboll wasn't or others weren't, but Daboll, it was his first time at it as a head coach. Joe Judge, Pat Shurmur, right? You know what I'm saying? I could keep going back till Coughlin left. They got a bona fide Super Bowl winning, longtime tenured head coach taken over in a way that the Giants have never seen one. How does that work? And does that mean more wins? Does he plus him up? Because his brother certainly pluses teams up when he goes somewhere new. And John hasn't gone somewhere new in a long time.
7: Right.
2: And this is someplace new is blue, big blue. And they've been that way for decades, doing it in a certain way. I mean, the Maras have the guys... Wellington Mara's nickname is on the damn football. And that's my four downs on the New York Giants coming into this season. 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Hire right the first time with LinkedIn Hiring Pro. 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Okay, everybody. Quick word for you from our friends at SoFi. 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Victor Newman himself, Eric Braeden, is back on the Rich Eisen Show. 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
22: You can only reach a certain level.
2: Well, trust me, as somebody who started tennis late, I can agree with that. The radio audience has just returned. The man who plays Victor Newman on The Young and the Restless, having just received an Emmy nomination himself, one of 18 for the most daytime Emmy nominations for Young and the Restless. Eric Braden is here back on the program, and it is great to see you, sir.
22: Nice to see you.
2: I said to you in the back, have you been watching World Cup? And you looked at me like I'd grown three heads. You're locked in on this thing, right?
22: You know, I'm coming down from it slowly.
2: Right?
22: It's an addiction.
2: It is an addiction.
23: Yeah.
22: I'm slowly coming down from it. So now I don't really care about who wins on Sunday.
2: Why?
22: I respect both teams.
2: Okay.
22: Enormously.
2: Okay.
22: And part of me wishes that Messi will win it one more time.
2: Right.
22: Because that's the last time we see him in a World Cup.
2: I agree.
22: On the other hand, Spain is a fantastic team. Spain is the most disciplined team I've seen play. But that has to do with the fact they all play for Barcelona. Most of them.
2: Right.
22: So they play with each other all year long.
2: Doesn't Messi, though?
22: They attack, yes.
2: Yes, right.
22: But he's not Miami.
2: Thank you. Right.
22: But the point is that Spain is a team. I mean, they attack as a team.
2: Mm-hmm.
22: They defend as a team. One of their players loses the ball. The others, three or four, come right away.
2: They look like an organism. Right? And certainly against France after they got that penalty kick to go at 1-0.
22: And I thought the French would win.
2: Me too.
22: Because they have these three brilliant forwards. Mbappe and Dembele and Ulysse.
2: Mm-hmm.
22: Fantastic forwards. I compare them to the three tenors.
2: Mm-hmm.
22: The three tenors, mm-hmm. You know?
2: Yes, of course.
22: And brilliant players. But it's a team sport.
2: Mm-hmm.
22: And the discipline is far more important.
2: So you think Spain's going to beat Argentina on Sunday?
22: I think so.
2: No kidding.
22: Yeah.
2: Well,
22: but with Messi, you don't know.
2: That cross that Messi sent into the box,
22: right,
2: in a game they had just equalized because he had set up his teammate in a more conventional manner.
22: Right.
2: By absorbing the defense to him and then hitting it to his guy to score from distance. That cross,
22: right,
2: I've watched, has to be at least 50 times over, right?
22: Right. But let me tell you what happened.
2: Please.
22: The English defense covered him very well,
2: mm-hmm,
22: for about 85 minutes. Very well. He's extraordinary.
2: Right.
22: But then he moved to the right wing.
2: Mm-hmm.
22: He stayed there, ostensibly unobserved. And how they did not see that.
2: Right.
22: You don't leave a guy like Messi alone ever.
2: Right.
22: Ever. When I coached and played, always made sure that the best player on the other team, you covered him with one of your worst players, but who was well-conditioned. You say, stay with him for the entire 90 minutes or 115 minutes or whatever. But you stay with him and nothing but that. It drives those players nuts,
2: mm-hmm,
22: the brilliant players. Even Messi doesn't like it at all. You stay with him. Wherever he goes, stay with him. They didn't do that, and I don't understand that. I must say, for the first time, I kind of felt for the Brits, and, you know, I'm from Germany, so...
2: Yes, I know.
22: We have a known, not very warm feelings for each other.
2: Yes.
22: But in this case, I felt for them.
2: Well, what do you think of the German national team that has been struggling in...
22: The German national team has sucked. Simple as it is. They have a coach who should not be coaching on that level.
2: Mm-hmm.
22: He's Nagelsmann. I call him Hampelmann, which
2: mm-hmm,
22: pejorative term,
2: yes,
22: and should not ever have coached the German team. Their mistake, very simple tactical mistake.
2: Yes.
22: They forgot to attack over the wings. When you attack over the wings, mm-hmm, you open up their defense. Only Barcelona, with Messi, Iniesta, and those people, could attack through the middle because they're brilliant at very short passes.
2: Mm-hmm.
22: Brilliant. No one else is. So the Germans try to imitate that. So we have a right wing on the German team called Zahner, very good player. But when he got the ball in the right wing, you want him to go down to the touchline, right? The goal line. He always turned inside, wanted to show off how good he was. He got stuck. It's how a coach cannot see that immediately.
2: Yes.
22: You use as many open spaces in soccer as you can. You open up their defense by playing the wings and going down to the touchline, which allows you then, as Messi did, to pass the ball right in front of the goalie or diagonally back. Because if you play defense, as I have for many years, you go back with a guy who runs all the way to the goal line, right?
2: Yes.
22: And then you become confused. Who do I cover? Who is behind me? Who is 5, 10 feet behind me? Who is not covered? Do you understand?
2: Yes,
22: it's
2: sir.
22: That moment of confusion. It's all you need. A diagonal pass back, boom.
2: Didn't work out for you guys otherwise. But
22: no.
2: So when you said, you know, you don't really have a rooting interest now, was that because Germany was out? Were you rooting for another side?
22: I was rooting for Germany and for the U.S.
2: And for the U.S.?
22: Big time for the U.S.
2: Okay.
22: I've been here for over 60 years, been involved in soccer, won the U.S. championship, club, the Open Cup.
2: In
22: 1972?
2: 1973. 73.
22: The team called the Maccabees, and I was the token German on a Jewish team.
2: Mm-hmm.
22: And we
2: you
22: had
2: are. Look at you.
22: Two Ethiopian national players and Brazilians, Argentinians, and seven Israelis from the Israeli First Division.
2: And so you were a defenseman?
22: I played right fullback.
2: Right fullback.
22: Yeah.
2: Okay. Do you still have that trophy?
22: Not somewhere? Too many people got by.
2: Okay.
22: No,
2: but none. You don't have that trophy anywhere?
22: What?
2: You don't have that trophy anywhere? Where's that trophy?
22: You know, only on a picture.
2: Okay.
22: Everything burned down in the Palisades fire.
2: No kidding. Yeah. I'm sorry to hear that. So this is your experience having played soccer or football.
22: Right.
2: What do you think of the U.S. men's national team?
22: I thought they were very good this year.
2: Mm-hmm.
22: I thought they had a chance. And I personally will tell you, as a player, they're all very bright. They knew when that call came in from a certain gentleman to another gentleman called Infantino to reverse the red card. The players knew, had they won that game, they would have forever been attached to the moniker of having rigged the game. That the leader of the country rigged the game for them. They knew that going into the game. I swear to you, they may not have said anything, but that influenced them very negatively.
2: So if they had just let Balogun be bygones, if you will, for them for against Belgium, you think there would have been a different result?
22: Would have a different result. By the way, that was not a red card. That is true. Under no circumstances was that a red card. Any player knows that immediately.
2: Right.
22: There was no intentionality. It happened.
2: Right.
22: But then the call afterwards, I mean, obviously that smacks of interference on the highest level. Really.
2: Yeah.
22: So it hasn't been talked about enough, but that, as far as I'm concerned, is the reason that the American team lost as they lost.
2: Do you think they should keep the same manager if they could? Keep Pochettino? Do you like that idea, Eric?
22: Yeah, he's a good manager, I think, you know. I don't know him, obviously, personally. But he has a good track record. I think he's a good man. I don't know that.
2: Right.
22: Players can tell you.
2: Okay. Let's have some fun. We do this with you every single time, and you're kind enough to channel Victor Newman for us here on the show. We've done this before with you, reading off various coach rant transcripts as Victor Newman. This time around, though, we'd like to switch it up and have you deliver renditions of famous sports movie moments and speeches as Victor Newman.
22: Well, let me do it as Victor Newman.
2: Yes, please. That's
22: because
2: the idea.
22: I honor the actors too much who did this in the films.
2: Understood.
22: I want to imitate them.
2: Well, certainly since the first one up is Tom Hanks. I've got this card.
22: Tom Hanks.
2: As
22: a wonderful actor.
2: Yes, in A League of Their Own. Do you play the music for our friend Eric Braden here?
22: Now, this is a baseball coach?
2: He plays a baseball coach in a movie called A League of Their Own, and one of his players is caught crying, leading to this famous moment as delivered to you now by Eric Braden as Victor Newman.
22: Wait a minute. Are you crying? Are you crying? I said, are you crying? There is no crying. You got that? There is no crying in baseball. No, no, you zip it. You zip it, Doris. Rogers Hornsby was my manager. And that was when my parents drove all the way from down from Michigan to see me play the damn game. And did I cry? No. No. You know why? Because there's no crying in baseball. You got that? There's no crying in baseball. Doris, no crying.
0: Oh, it's so good.
2: Well done. That's why you're Emmy nominated. That's why you've been at this for a long time, sir. All right, we've got another one now. We're going to switch gears a little bit. This one is from Caddyshack.
4: Okay.
2: Ted Knight, Ted the actor.
22: I knew Ted.
2: Playing. Oh, you did?
22: Oh, yeah.
2: You knew Ted Knight?
22: I knew Ted Knight.
2: Okay, fantastic.
22: What a wonderful, wonderful guy, and wonderful.
2: I loved him as Judge Smales.
22: I did the Mary Tyler Moore Show.
2: Oh, you did?
22: Yes.
2: Okay.
22: As a guest actor.
2: Okay.
22: Played a very, very arrogant critic.
2: Ah.
22: Yeah.
2: So you've already performed with Ted Knight, and now I'd like you to channel Victor Newman to be Ted Knight's Judge Smales as he is christening his boat. You have the floor.
22: You know, it's easy to grin when your ship comes in and you've got the stock market beat. But the man worthwhile is the man who can smile when his shorts are too tight in the seat. Okay, Pookie? Do the honors.
2: Eric Braden.
6: Okay, Pookie.
2: Got two more.
0: Oh, man.
2: Two more. Here you go, sir.
22: Who's this?
2: This is Al Pacino's rendition of a football coach in Any Given Sunday. This is a very famous speech he delivers to his team before a big contest. This is now the famous Any Given Sunday speech as delivered by Eric Braden as Victor.
22: What was
2: Newman.
22: It? Was it The Last Tango, that wonderful film?
2: It could have been. Well, that was...
22: was it called? What was the film called?
2: It's called Any Given Sunday.
22: No. What was the film called? We did the tango, the dance.
7: Son of a Woman.
2: Hoo-ah.
7: Yeah. Son of a
22: Fantastic.
7: Woman.
2: Yes, agreed.
22: Fantastic performance.
2: Absolutely.
22: Anyway.
2: Here's the music. Go for it.
22: You know, this team, we fight for that inch. On this team, we tear ourselves and everybody. We claw with our fingernails for that inch. Because we know. When we add up all those inches, that's going to make the difference, okay? Between winning and losing, between living and dying, that's a team. Gentlemen, and either we heal now as a team, or we will die as individuals. How's that? That's football, guys. That's all it is. Now, what you gonna do?
2: Well done, sir. Well done. The ad-libbing is something. It's all good. We're gonna finish up strong. Here's your last one.
22: I'm known for our living.
2: This is a famous this is a famous speech.
22: Because some of the dialogue they give you I said, who the hell wrote this? Anyway.
2: Well, that's the restless part, I guess. All right, here we go.
22: This is a
2: very famous speech by an individual named Patches O'Houlihan. from the movie Dodgeball. He's trying to teach his Chargers how to dodge a ball. Ladies and gentlemen, Eric Braeden as Victor Newman as Rip Torn's Patches O'Houlihan. Go for it.
22: Hey, if you're going to try to learn to be true dodgeballers, then you've got to learn the 5 D's of dodgeball. Dodge, duck, dip, dive, and then dodge. Okay? If you master the 5 D's, no amount of balls on earth can hit you. All right? Telling you, that's what this sack of wrenches is for. If you can dodge a wrench, you can dodge a ball.
2: Done, sir. I'm glad you dodged that ad lib. If I may say so. On behalf of our God. Disney Plus viewers.
7: I can't.
2: You are priceless, sir.
7: Oh.
5: Amazing.
22: Guys, it's always a pleasure to come here.
2: I believe, sir.
22: You know, this morning it took 10 minutes.
2: Is that it?
22: No traffic in the 405.
2: Fantastic. Ooh. It was as if it was meant to be.
22: Yes, of course.
2: Meant to be.
22: I knew, you know. Made the airwaves that I was going down the 405. They said, clear it for Victor Newman. And that's what happened.
5: Move, get out the way.
2: Move, get out of the way. Congrats on another daytime nomination for you,
22: Thank
2: sir.
22: You.
2: May it result in another Emmy win for you.
22: Thank you. And I appreciate it a lot.
2: And come back anytime.
22: Anytime.
2: Spain, what's the final? Give me the final score. Spain over Argentina by the score of...
22: 2-1.
2: 2-1. Is it in regular time?
22: I doubt that.
2: Okay, so it's in stoppage time.
22: In stoppage time, hopefully after penalty.
2: Okay, well, so I guess we go regular time, stoppage time, extra time, That's penalties. Right. So
22: the old days when I played,
2: yes, sir.
22: We had two stoppage times. In other words, 1 hour overtime.
2: So were you in the golden goal era? Did you play golden goal? Where if it was an extra time and the goal would just end it on the spot?
22: No. Yes, okay. At that time it was.
2: Right, they don't.
22: I used to kick all the penalties for the Maccabees. Didn't miss a penalty for 5 years.
2: What was your?
22: Well, it's when I see some of the great players come and stutter step and that's all bull.
2: I don't understand.
22: Bang the ball.
2: I don't understand.
22: Bang it.
2: Stutter step.
22: You run at it. If I had a ball here, I would show you.
2: Mm-hmm.
22: You put spin on it.
2: Yeah.
22: But hit it hard.
2: Mm-hmm.
22: I told the goalie, I said, that corner. That already confused him. So I said, that corner, brother, right there. Then you take a good run and boom, you bang it.
2: Yeah.
22: And even if it gets a hand on it, it's too strong.
2: Eric Braeden here, everybody.
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2: Epic, yes. As always, right here on the Rich Eisen Show. We're back to wrap things up in just a matter of moments on this Friday.
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2: 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We had Eric Braden saying, Pookie, do the honor. Oh, and by the way, for I do believe you're not in charge of the button anymore.
7: No, no, no, right? No, dumb button. I would have.
2: So
7: been.
2: The folks at ESPN Radio got a couple of the S-bombs, F-bombs. Yeah. For those who were, you know, might have been watching on Disney Plus with some kids or whatever, our apologies. Eric Braden is just out of him to give.
11: Yeah.
2: You know.
5: No. And I double checked to make sure
2: You put the word slop.
5: Yeah, I definitely took the words out.
2: Okay. So. Very good. Fun stuff. Let's go to Joey in Bakersfield, California.
7: Joey.
2: What's up, Joey?
12: How you doing?
2: How you doing? Well, wait a minute.
12: How you doing?
7: How you doing?
2: Hey, how you doing? Joey, you're not from Bakersfield, are you?
12: Remember me last year when I came on here predicting the Niner schedule?
2: What'd you do?
12: No. You guys made me say, how you doing?
2: Okay, very good. All right, Joey. What's going on? You want to do it again?
12: Predict the Niners schedule this year?
2: Woo. All right, let's do it.
12: You guys still do that?
2: We do it.
5: The number one thing
2: question
5: we got
2: is
5: here.
2: You're going to do it. I just got to find it here.
5: Besides slagging on LeBron, well, this is what we're going for.
2: Better setup here.
11: Come on, TJ.
12: And you guys are awesome.
2: I'm actually missing the page.
12: Great work, man.
2: All right, here we go. I'm going to have to write it down in a book, and then we'll do it again. Give me the music. What happens against the Rams to start the season, Joey?
12: Loss.
2: What happens then when you take on Miami at home?
12: Win.
2: What happens next when you got Arizona at home?
12: Win.
2: Now you're 2-1 taking on Denver at home.
12: Loss.
2: 2-2 going to Seattle for the first time.
12: Loss.
2: 2-3 home for Washington on Monday night.
12: Win.
2: 3-3 at Atlanta.
12: Win.
2: Come off the bye, 4-3 home for Vegas.
12: Win.
2: 5-3 now at Dallas.
11: Heating up.
12: Win.
2: 6-3 home. Now you're taking on Minnesota in Mexico City as the home team.
12: Loss.
2: Ooh, okay. That was a plot twist there. 6-4 now. Home for Seattle.
12: Win.
2: 7-4 at the Giants.
12: Loss.
2: Okay. 7-5 home for the Rams.
12: Win.
2: 8-5 at the Chargers on a Thursday night.
12: Win.
2: 9-5 at Kansas City.
12: Loss.
2: 9-6 home for Philadelphia.
12: Win.
2: 10-5 at Arizona.
12: Win.
2: 11-5. Joey in Bakersfield, California.
5: He's reasonable.
12: Can I predict the Super Bowl?
2: Sure.
5: Ooh.
12: Rams and Chargers, SoFi.
2: Ooh,
7: my
12: goodness. Chargers win on an Alec Ingold flea flicker to Matt Locke.
2: Okay, thank you. Joey and Baker.
5: That's what I'm talking about. I like that.
2: And the weird thing is Matt Locke is Andy Griffith. That's the Matt Locke he's referring to. Now that would be really weird. Wait a minute, Andy Griffith is still here with us? What is happening?
11: Hey. He's not.
2: He's not.
11: Yeah,
2: he's what not. A week, man. Eric Braden as Judge Smales and Patches O'Houlihan to wrap up a week in which LeBron James is saying you're going to motivate him wherever he goes, Chris.
11: That's what I'm saying.
2: You know what I mean?
7: Hello. I don't know why.
2: Oh, it's a great drop, Dan.
11: It's great.
2: DP, man.
11: All right. You know.
2: A great drop. No, this is, Chris.
11: Different shirts.
2: Infamy.
5: Yeah.
2: This is an infamous Rich Eisen show moment. It's good. It's big. It's great. And appreciated.
11: You got it.
2: That you bring it's appreciated that you bring this sort of to us, this sort of gusto, if you will.
11: Stay tuned for next April to see if I'm right.
7: Oh,
2: I can't help but think Argentina wins.
11: They've been finding ways to win late this whole tournament.
2: Right.
11: So I have no reason to expect otherwise.
2: Right?
7: PKs.
11: They have the best player.
2: PKs.
7: I'm saying it's going to
11: PKs. Oh.
7: It's going to penalty kicks.
5: Let's hope not.
11: That would be so stressful.
2: Why not? Because you think it's a cop-out ending?
5: No, because like you said, that's a lot of stress.
11: No skin in the game. That's so stressful to watch.
2: Count me in.
7: It's extra time, at least, if not.
2: But it's going to be the final game of this, guys.
5: I really feel bad when the team loses on PKs.
11: Me too.
7: I know. I'd rather see it in extra time.
2: Okay. Taylor Twellman's going to join us on Monday to talk about it. And we've got so much to talk about on Disney Plus to wrap things up in a moment.
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0: Well, you better switch mics.
1: How about this?
0: Oh, that'll be comfortable for you.
1: Oh, 3 hours of this? What did the So this one's dead?
0: Apparently.
1: Can you hear that?
0: Nope.
1: We're doing on-air test. Sorry. All right. Well, we're going to have to do it like this. Most people would quit. What would Matt Wyatt do in this case?
0: Hey, Beaver, let's just switch to national.
1: Well, we're not going to do that. We're going to fix this thing and see if we can... How about this? Maybe? Nope. Damn it. Excuse me. Can I say that on the air?
0: Yeah.
1: Okay. All right.
0: In this instance.
1: All right. Hey, it is the afternoon drive. We've got, we basically have a blown out tire is what we have, but that's okay. We're going to sit here and we're going to figure it out as, it's Friday. It is the 17th day of July, 2026. As we move you through Friday.
0: Champ- you know what? Hey, I just realized this will be more comfortable for take this one. That way it's
1: well, what are you right? But you got
0: to
1: talk.
0: I don't need to.
1: No, you got to talk.
0: We've done this before.
1: Here, you take
0: this has happened before.
1: All right, you take this one. Because people want to hear you, too.
0: Well, I don't need that. That's over there. It's out of the way. Just, Jake, let me handle this. Take this.
1: All right, hold on. Let's switch again. Let's try this. This will work, but now you've got to figure out, like, grab that one right there, and we'll do it that way. Let me move this one back here.
2: There we go.
1: Check. There we go. All right, now we're good. Oh, my goodness. Hey, does anybody want to pay, look, for a new studio? Like, literally. We'll put your name all over it. We got cameras coming. Anybody want to buy into the studio? The Red Lemonade Texter on the Cowboy Maloney text line. Hello, are you there? And Joe Mailman says, you all mentioned Hal Mummy yesterday. Maybe Beeb could get John and Hal to come back to fill in for the Matt, while Matt is off. Really like to hear legends on their old stories. Does Beaver like that idea? Well, we're gonna leave that. Beaver doesn't have a mic. It's probably a good thing he doesn't have a mic right now. But hey, it is Friday. We're brought to you by Ameristar Casino. Keith Hardy will join us coming in at 4:30. Kicking it with Keith, courtesy of Ameristar, as we're going to get you set up on everything sports gaming-wise. We'll talk some futures. We'll talk all kinds of good stuff in college and the NFL. Don't forget the four great restaurants on the property this weekend. Bella's. Also, you've got Bourbon's on the Roof, the Steakhouse. You've got the Heritage Buffet, and you got the Red Lotus. And Gurkha Cigar Lounge. Bottleneck Blues Bar. The hotel, you'll need a reservation. 601-885-3776. That is the Cowboy Maloney's text line. Text the show. You can call us 601-885-897-1059. That's the Mississippi Sports Medicine caller line. And then you can get us on X at Jake Wim. 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See, this is hung up here like two wild cats. And I like to bring, but it is what it is. It is. Where is Bill? Is he not working today? Well, you don't have a mic, so you can't see. You did this on purpose. Beaver doesn't even have a mic. Keith Hardy at 4:30, Rob Brown at 5:15 as we move along. All right. ACC Media Days are coming to an end. Dabo Swinney is, that one works better for you. Much better. Dabo Swinney's coming, you know, he's been on the podium this week, and boy, he has just whined and complained and cussed and fussed. We'll get into some of that. SEC football programs with the most transfers entering the 2026 season. So Arkansas will be a totally rebuilt team. This is courtesy of On3 Sports. 48 transfers. That's, you know, now they don't differentiate. It says teams with the most transfer additions. Yes, it does. Transfer additions. Arkansas, 48. That's half a football team. That's literally half a football team for Arkansas. Auburn, brand new football team, 46 new guys. And, you know, this makes it very tough for the fan. And I don't care who you're a fan of. I mean, think if you're a fan of Auburn. Well, now you got to figure out who your team is. And we've all gone through this in this transfer portal deal. LSU, 44 new guys. Ole Miss has 44 new guys, believe it or not. Yes, they've got the big names back with Lacey and Chambliss and several others. 44 new guys. Kentucky has 42 guys. Missouri, 39. South Carolina, 35. Mississippi State, 34. The Florida Gators have 32 new guys. Vanderbilt, 28. And here's what's interesting. Here's where you start getting into, and it's because these teams have the money to do it. We've talked about this summer the way teams with money are doing things differently in the transfer portal. Now, LSU will settle, you would think, back out to what I'm fixing to talk about, is that if you have enough money, the money that you spend, the majority of it goes to, you know, retention on your team. So you have a class this year. Texas A&M is number one in the recruiting cycle by most outlets, 247 and On3. You take that money, you circumvent it into your team, a large chunk of it, and then moving forward, you retain and develop those guys so you don't add as many in the transfer portal. Point in case. 48 guys for Arkansas, new. Texas A&M, 26. Almost half. Almost half. Alabama, 24. That is half. Oklahoma, 23. And these are teams that will compete for college football playoff spots this year. Tennessee, 22 new guys. And the two big dogs in the SEC, Texas, only 21. Georgia, 15. Georgia only has 15 new guys. They're retaining these guys. So it's just something to think about. And that's where you really want to be. Ideally, in this market, the way it is today, is you want to be able to recruit, have a good class, one you feel good about. Even if it's not a Texas or Georgia or Alabama class or Texas A&M, if it's a nice class, you want to be able to retain those guys and develop. Because we talk about, well, there's no more developmental programs. That's the way you would have to do it, is bring them in, pay them, keep them, develop them. We'll circumvent transfer portal where we need them. So that's some interesting numbers there. Also, the Kibasi letter yesterday, the iceberg lettuce they've been talking about, supplied by Taylor Farms to Taco Bell restaurants, has been linked to the parasitic outbreak that infected thousands. Michigan is one of the hardest hit. The number of cases surpassed 4,000 yesterday. So it's Taco Bell is tied to this. I know we heard a lot of that. But it's more so because the iceberg lettuce supplied by the Taylor Farms, whoever Taylor Farms is. Pick Six Previews has his magazine out. We'll have to get Brett Cianci on next week, hopefully, and talk to him about this. He has his college football playoff team selected. He doesn't ever go through the bracket and give you a champion, which is totally fine. But for his bracket, here is his teams. Pick Six Previews. And I know Brett is not listening to the show just because he's in a different state and he does so much media, but I do want to give a shout-out to Brett. He was selected as Football Writers Association of America's number one rising star this year, just a few weeks ago. He's done a heck of a job with Pick Six Previews. He has, in no particular order, the byes. He has Oregon and Ohio State in a bye on the same side, Miami and Georgia with a bye. He has Ole Miss taking on Indiana. The winner would play Miami. He has USC taking on Notre Dame. The winner would play Georgia. Boise State taking on Oklahoma. The winner would play Ohio State. And he has Texas taking on Texas Tech, playing Oregon. So that is Pick Six Previews, Brett Cianci's playoff teams. We're brought to you by Sound and Communications, online at soundcomav.com. 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Keith Hardy coming in at 4:30, Rob Brown 5:15. It's Friday. Let's have a good day. Back in a bit.
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0: Friday edition of your radio show. We're glad to be with you on a Friday. Hope it's a great weekend for you. 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Please give if you feel led to do so. Treetops Boulevard. Always an emergency. And that's not just a slogan. That's the truth. We've talked to Casey Dixon over there several times, and we'll continue to. It is a deal. It is a thing. And, that's the one thing we can all do. Many things we can do for each other. That's one really easy thing we can do for each other, because you guys may need it at some point. We may need it at some point. Somebody's going to need it at some point. We'll have Keith Hardy at 4:30 from Ameristar Casino. Rob Brown at 5:15 with Sidelines talking SEC football. Ross Dellinger says lawmakers will make an, a quote, adjustment to the anti-expansion provision in the Protect College Sports Act, so that G6 schools can move to the Power Four leagues. They tell Yahoo Sports, it says, more revisions are expected to garner Big Ten and SEC support to bring the bill to the floor. And that's kind of the thing, is ring the bell this week with this whole deal. They want to get this thing done, but it's one thing to say you're going to get it done. Now they're having to kind of modify this thing to at least entice the SEC and the Big Ten. As Ross Dellinger reports, it's a critical juncture in the history of the college sports industry. Without passing a revised Senate bill, and this was today, SEC leaders are preparing a plan B. They have now come out and said, SEC leaders, I'm going to say it again, are preparing a plan B if this thing, they cannot get this where they want it. And who is they? The SEC? The Big Ten? What about the Big 12? They don't matter. What about Dabo? Nope, don't matter either. Make no mistake about it. With this bill, the SEC and the Big Ten is what matters. SEC leaders are preparing a plan B, a self-governing model in which the league enforces its own rules and perhaps even competes against its only members. So that is a thing. And look, here's the deal. If they're now saying the SEC is preparing a plan B, they've already got it, don't they? Sankey's already got this thing shelved, ready to go. All he's got to do is pull the trigger, hit the button, plan B. All right, let's see here. Texas Tech football, back in the news. Their stadium is now going to be called Galaxy Stadium, part of a 15-year, $75 million naming rights deal. So they will have a new stadium named Galaxy Stadium, and we'll get more into that. What is Galaxy? Also, Georgia Tech head coach Brent Key went off on hypocritical college coaches, saying, quote, people say, oh, you know, kids are different now. He said, well, so are the adults. We are too. Coaches are one jumping jobs every 2 years. Let's be real. He's not wrong. Yeah, the kids are different, but the coaches are too. I mean, they really are. And I don't think he was wrong on that. Phil Steele, who we'll be visiting with in the coming weeks, he has released his preseason magazine. And here is his top 25. Phil Steele's top 25. He's got Notre Dame as the number one team in the country. Do you have any problems with that? Notre Dame? I don't either. I know some would. Oregon number two, Georgia number three, Ohio State four, and Texas number five. He has Indiana, the Hoosiers, at number six, Oklahoma seven. He has, there's a typo here, six for an eight. He has Ole Miss preseason number eight, Miami number 9, USC 10, Bama 11, Texas A&M 12, Texas Tech 13, Michigan 14, and Washington 15. Now, here's where, you know, who did we say is getting a lot of preseason buzz? You know, there's always that team or two that's way overrated. We try to build them up and call them a dark horse, and then they just about fall flat. Who have we been talking about that they're doing that to again this year? South Carolina. Phil Steele has South Carolina as the 16th best team in the country. Yeah, number 16. BYU 17, Tennessee 18, Penn State 19, Iowa 20, LSU 21, SMU, Florida, Clemson, and Florida State round out Philip Steele's top 25. Bill Belichick was on the podium today for the last day of his ACC Media Days, and he was asked about the Patriot way. You remember them talk? Always used to talk about the Patriot way. Remember that? He says, quote, I'm not sure what the Patriot way was. That was a catchy marketing term someone came up with. Honestly, that's not something we ever talked about in the building. Do you believe this man? I don't believe that either. Because if you remember when the Patriots were rolling the NFL, you always heard about the Patriot way. But it's Belichick's style to totally bring this down a level or two and say, it's just a marketing ploy. Belichick on what he learned from last season. The biggest thing is relationships and the building of the people involved in the school, the academics, compliance, and training things, the hourly schedule, you have to be in compliance with. So that made it sound like the biggest thing he learned is all the headaches he's getting, you know, from compliance and academics, training, hourly schedules. Also, Belichick says, quote, biggest thing is improvement we've made that carried over from last year. It's an indication of our work ethic and our culture we're establishing. Also, Belichick on new offensive coordinator Bobby Petrino. It's been great. I've known him for a long time. A lot of things he does offensively are similar to what we did in New England. Watch this. Does that mean Bobby Petrino knows the Patriot way? Probably. Also, ACC preseason poll will be released next week. Miami will be picked to win. And I don't know why they're waiting until next week to release it. The media days are this week. Typically, the SEC is going to be, what, next Friday? Can the Canes end the preseason favorite jinx? Last three teams picked in the ACC. Last year, Clemson was picked to win the ACC. They tied for seventh in the conference. The year before that, Florida State was picked to win the conference in the ACC. They finished 17th, dead last. Clemson was again picked in 2023. They finished tied for sixth. LSU has added a home game versus Tulane, if you care. Tiger fans out there, maybe even Tulane fans. Tigers also add home games with Northwestern State in 2027, Louisiana Monroe in 28, and Southern University in 2028 as well. Conference USA Players of the Year, offense, Nick is, what is that, Minicucci, I don't know, Delaware quarterback. Defensive Player of the Year, linebacker Barrett Hobson, Kennesaw State specialist, Garrison Ripa from Jacksonville State, and SMU's Rhett Lashley. This is it. I've never heard of a coach doing this. He was on the podium today talking to SMU. He has three co-offensive coordinators and two co-defensive coordinators. That's a lot of cooks in the kitchen. Now, Rhett Lashley's a really good football coach, and he's done a lot. I mean, he's really good. But he has three co-offensive coordinators. He says, quote, I'm not good at making decisions. Seems like way too many guys there. But it works for them, obviously. SMU's Rhett Lashley also, quote, we have a chance to have staying power here at SMU, to be a great member of this league, to compete in this league year in and year out, and compete for the college football playoff. He's not wrong. They really do. They will be second, likely, in the voting when that poll comes out next week in the ACC behind Miami. Also, Lashley on the podium says, quote, we have the most wins in the ACC the last 3 years. We've got the most wins and the most road wins in the state of Texas. Don't you love these Texas teams? They all like to take jabs at the whole state. We've yet to lose an ACC home game. I did not know that, by the way. That's impressive. We're 14-2 in the league, which is two games better than anybody else. So we've had a good start. Yeah, I did not realize since SMU has been in the ACC that they have not lost a conference home game. Now, you talk about a home field advantage. 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You can protect the home field with the MHSAA. 601-924-6400. 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

0: 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There is a, let's see, I'm trying to make sure this goes right. I believe, yeah. So there's a video online of this girl who's a vegan, vegetarian in her life, and she finally tries steak. Has never tried it. After letting her taste buds adjust to it, first, you know, she kind of gave like a, but the more she chewed and she ate the second bite, this girl is in love with steak. You find that hard to believe? No, you eat your first piece of steak. Could you imagine if you've never had a piece of steak? What would be your reaction to the first piece of steak? You'd be like a baby trying something, right? It would be unbelievable. All right. Who has the, we'll get back to some more notes here. Who has the best offensive lines in the country this year? We don't, again, we don't talk a lot in retrospect about offensive fronts. The only time you really talk about offensive line is when you realize it's not that good. Your quarterback, is getting killed. There's no holes for your running back. And then all of a sudden, you start to look up front and say, hey, what's going on with the big guys up front? We know that in this state, I don't have the right cough button here. Sorry about that. We know in this state, Mississippi State, likely, and it's not just them, but likely their success or not will depend on how good this offensive line has gotten. You know, if you go back and you look last year, let me look at some numbers for the Mississippi State Bulldogs. If you look at Mississippi State gave up 45 sacks last year. That is a lot. 45. They garnered 21. The year before that, you remember 2 years ago, that defense was putrid when State won two ballgames. Remember they only had 10 sacks defensively, and they gave up 38. So the last 2 years, Jeff Lebby's tenure, 38 sacks and 45 sacks. That's not good. You know, you go back to the Zach Arnett year, they gave up 26 sacks. And 2022, Mike Leach, rest in peace, 26 and then 34. Conversely, you know, you look at Ole Miss last year, and the Rebels last year on the sack column gave up 19. 19, that's it. That is amazing. You know, and you look at top teams like, for instance, Georgia last year, their offensive front, they gave up 20 sacks. What about Indiana? They won the national championship, and they got a big, big pickup in recruiting today, by the way. We'll get into that later. 25. So Ole Miss's offensive front actually protected better than Georgia or Indiana. And if you go look at the Miami Hurricanes, the other team in the national championship who had a really good offensive front last year, the Canes last year gave up 20. So not many. And they had 50. The Canes had 50 sacks defensively last year. So we know how important offensive front play is. So who has the best offensive lines in the country? Georgia right now is rated by CBSSports.com with the top offensive unit in the country on the offensive front. They return a young, talented offensive line led by their center, Drew Bobo. He enters the season as CBSSports.com and Blake Brockermeyer as his number one center in the country. He has nearly 1,000 career snaps at center. He's a dependable player who is rarely beaten. Dontrell Glover returns after logging more than 750 snaps as a true freshman. So Georgia has got a really, really good defensive front or offensive line. Ohio State listed with the number two offensive front in the country. Their line struggled down the stretch in 2025, but they return a dependable group with 89 career starts and the right mentality, likely to bounce back. So they've got, you know, a really good group there at Ohio State. Believe it or not, CBSSports.com ranks Kentucky with the number three offensive line unit in the country. Says Kentucky has quietly assembled a talented roster led by an offensive line that should be one of the Wildcats' strengths. Malachi Wood is a massive yet nimble right tackle with nearly 400 career snaps. Tremendous upside and the opportunity to emerge as the SEC's breakout offensive lineman this season. They got a young man named Lance Hurd. He came over from Tennessee in the transfer portal. And Beaver, you know what they said? He arrives from Tennessee to protect the blind side. I thought we were done saying this. I thought we were done with this stupid slogan, protect the blind side. You know, I have a bad problem with this slogan. Why? Because, well, the left side of a right-handed quarterback is the blind side. Yeah, but look, when the blind side was when a quarterback lived in a 3-5-7-step drop passing game. These quarterbacks aren't doing this anymore. And why? You know, the blind side could be the right side. Can we stop it with the blind side? He has 1,800 career snaps. Colton Price, he came in from Baylor, 2,200 career snaps. Ohio State transfer, Tagra Shabola has 1,500. Man, they have brought in some dudes with some playing time. Texas, number four on this list on the offensive front. And, of course, we know how talented Texas is. They return a lot of starters and a lot of talent. Number five, Oklahoma. Sooners return a unit with nearly 100 career starts entering 2026. That's good. That's big. And look, I'm telling you, my team to watch in the SEC is Boomer Sooner. Keep your eye on them. Defensively, they're going to make it hard on you every week. They're going to make it really, really tough. Offensively, they have one of the best offensive lines in the country. They have the Manning Passing Academy legend, John Mateer, and they've got weapons for days. Let's watch Oklahoma. Number six on the offensive front, Notre Dame. And look, since Marcus Freeman has been there, the Notre Dame offensive front has stayed really good. Now, Freeman gets a lot of credit for the defensive side, as he should, and, you know, for recruiting and all. But, again, we don't talk offensive line a whole lot. That's boring. You know, when you line up on a Saturday, wherever you post up to watch a ball game, you're not watching, unless you're an offensive line guy, unless you played offensive line, maybe you coach offensive line, you're not really watching the line. Again, until it breaks down and then you really watch it. Notre Dame, number six. Tennessee, number seven. And that's one of the things Vince Ferrara with the Tennessee Vol Radio Network talked about the other day, is an experienced offensive front sitting in front of a very young quarterback room. They have to protect this quarterback and allow potentially a true freshman quarterback to develop at Tennessee. Indiana, number eight. They again return a lot of guys. All-American left tackle Carter Smith is the bedrock of this offensive front. They did not reference him as the blind side, thankfully. And then they've got one, two, three other guys that they really like. And they did bring in a young man from Wisconsin, Joe Brunner. He has 1,500 career snaps. Iowa, number nine, that is not surprising. And Michigan, number 10. So the Wolverines. And look, you can bet your bottom dollar that Michigan, with their new head football coach coming over from Utah, Kyle Whittingham, he is going to lean into this offensive front because, you know, Utah forever has been a physical line of scrimmage team. And he's going to make Michigan back into a physical line of scrimmage team. Jason and Flagstaff. And you can text us 601-885-3776. State's QB's blindside, in quotes, last year was right behind the ball, mid-snap, and straight in their grill. And again, 46 sacks given up last year by Mississippi State. Let me go back and look. It was one of the worst in the SEC. State gave up 45 sacks. They really need to cut that thing into the 30s, the low 30s. And it could, just by default, by two reasons. One, the line maybe is better. And then two, Kamario Taylor and his ability to evade and move around. 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

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Keith Hardy at 4:30, Rob Brown at 5:15. Somebody, Tim Tebow was holding a autograph session, and somebody brought him a mounted gator to sign. Sitting here watching a video, like a big gator. Had it draped in a cloth, unclothed it, and he signed it. I wonder if that was cowboy ready, if that was his gator. Jason and Flagstaff, and you can text us 601-885-3776. Talking about the offensive line of Mississippi State, he said it was terrible, but Levy also made it worse with 16 home run attempts a game. The entire offense cannot be trying to hit 650-yard passes a game this year. Well, look, here's the thing, and that may aggravate some people. That does not me, and I'm going to tell you why. Because a lot of offensive football nowadays, and it's not just Mississippi State. Ole Miss, very similar. LSU will be very similar. Oregon. A lot of teams draw their offensive play calling in the dirt up like this. We are going to have a structure that tries to stretch and tries to stress a defense. And people are doing it in high school now, to where you have routes that are run that are what we call verticals. They're gonna get down the field, and if you can take the shot, you take the shot. If not, you have complementary routes, secondary routes, to where you have outlet passes, basically levels. Level one is going to be your pop-off point. It's your big shot. Level two is secondary shots, 10 to 15 yards. Level three is your dump passes. And, you know, some of that last year, I think, with Blake Shapen, Shapen up with Shapen, was he just held the ball too long. And that's where some of those sacks came in. He just held the ball too long, too long, too long. And, you know, a lot of really good quarterbacks, they realize that that shot is not there, so they're going to get the ball. That's one. Look, if you watch Trinidad Chambliss, that's one of the many things he does that he does very well. He will look for the shot, and he's going to take it. But if he doesn't have it, he quickly moves to his second and third level receivers, quickly, be it a back out of the backfield, a wide receiver that's, you know, that's done draped out on the sideline that's kind of hanging out. I mean, he finds that second and third option quickly. If you're a quarterback that pats the ball and pats the ball and waits, you get sacked. All right, let's see here. Let me move back to Rhett Lashley. He congratulates Duke on winning last year's ACC title. Quote, when you win the ACC title, you should have been in the playoffs instead of a team from the Sun Belt. Hopefully that doesn't happen again. Well, your league shouldn't have been so bad. Your league was bad, Rhett Lashley. It was not a good league. They were a four-team champion winner. And Brett McMurphy put this out. The ACC this year, with this new schedule structure where every team's playing nine games, or most teams are playing nine, some are playing eight because of Notre Dame, all of this combination. Theoretically, the ACC can have nine different combinations of teams with four unbeatens. Theoretically. Meaning that many teams are not playing each other. So there is a chance NC State, Georgia Tech, Miami, and SMU all could go unbeaten. There's also a chance that Louisville, Virginia, Boston College, and Clemson, or Syracuse, Wake, Virginia Tech, and Florida. Not going through all these. Nine different combinations of four teams with four teams unbeaten. Can you believe that? That'd be interesting. I would actually love to see the chaos of four teams in a conference go unbeaten. That's very, very rare. Jason says, no, don't get me wrong. I'm not upset about it. That's about all we had last year with Brennan Thompson, and it worked very well early in the year, but he ain't there anymore. No, but Mississippi State's got some really good pass catchers. And one of the things you know about Jeff Levy, the one thing you know he's going to do is he's going to have a quarterback that can throw it and receivers that can catch it. Dabo Swinney, again today, taking a shot at Ole Miss. He doesn't like Ole Miss. He has this axe to grind. He says he's still waiting on the NCAA ruling in the Ole Miss tampering case. If Ole Miss coach Pete Golding or the Rebels get sanctioned, he said he would expose rampant tampering in the sport. So Dabo is going to save college football.
is what I'm hearing out of this. And he's going to do it through Ole Miss's ass, is what it sounds like. Or he's trying. Says lawmakers will make an adjustment to the NIL expansion provision in the Protect Save College Sports Act so that G6 schools can move in the future to the Power Four. They didn't want to give this earlier. Says with more revisions are expected to garner SEC and Big Ten support to try to bring this bill to the floor finally. Also, we told you in the first segment, Texas Tech has new naming rights to their stadium. Tech has entered a football stadium naming rights partnership with Galaxy, a digital services company with a campus 60 miles east of Lubbock. Jones AT&T Stadium will now be Galaxy Stadium as part of a 15-year agreement exceeding $70 million in value. And Indiana picked up a big, big recruit today. 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He has committed to the University of Indiana and Kurt Cignetti. 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

0: 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And you can call us on the Mississippi Sports Medicine caller line, 601-897-1059. All right, so this House bill that's out there, they're trying to finagle this thing and now say, hey, look, group of six teams can now move into Power Four. They're trying to do everything they can to help the SEC, help the Big Ten. And, of course, you know, they're trying to create the super conferences, but they're not going to be able to totally stop that. So, you know, if you look at some teams that a lot of people are chattering about, like realistically teams that can move to the SEC, you know, over the next 10 years, teams that realistically, North Carolina still comes up in the SEC. That would mean, you know, I say the next 10 years because the grants of rights agreement with the ACC, every year the year circles the calendar, you pull that calendar, you move it to the next year, that grants of rights agreement decreases by percentage, and eventually it'll get manageable. North Carolina is still a team that a lot of people feel like the SEC could go get, because I don't think we're done with expansion personally. I still think there's going to be an expansion and then you know, the breakaway, but North Carolina, and you look at North Carolina, elite academics, basketball brand, strong market, broad athletics, highly contested with Big Ten. Virginia is a team some feel like still might have a shot down the road to get in the SEC, but they are an AAU member. That's American Academics something, blah, blah, blah. Typically, those teams go to the Big Ten. And, of course, if you got Virginia, you would have a big market up the East Coast. Clemson and or Miami potentially to the SEC. Also, you look at Virginia Tech as a team that could. SEC is less likely to raid heavily unless it is secure a true, quote, well that boosts revenue. If the Big Ten was going to expand, North Carolina would have their choice because they could go to the Big Ten or Virginia. Notre Dame. And Notre Dame, of course, doesn't look like anytime soon they're joining a conference, but a lot of people feel like that's the conference. The Big Ten is where Notre Dame would go. Miami, possibly. Maybe Duke. And, you know, most scenario metrics say, hey, 1 to 4 additions total across both leagues, likely by 2035. Likely ACC schools, no Super Leagues, merger imminent, despite some rumors. That's coming out of Sports Business Journal. And you have to ask, okay, so if they're going to allow a group of six teams to transfer, who would it be? Well, you know, you look at a team like Memphis, which is recently, you know, over the last 10 years, 10 plus years, strong in football. You know, Memphis is a team that they'll never get a shot at the SEC, but they could get a shot at the ACC, even though they're not in the, you know, the Atlantic Coast area. Remember, geography really doesn't matter anymore. South Florida is a team that could find themselves because of where they're at in Florida, the money that they have, the student enrollment that they have, really good athletics. They could be on the move. You know, Tulane might make a move at some point. You know, maybe Tulane moves into the Big 12. Maybe Tulane moves into, I don't know, the ACC. James Madison could possibly move. And then UNLV, you have to wonder where they're at. But that's just some chatter on some of the movement in college football that could be coming down the road. And again, if you missed it, 5-star-plus wide receiver Monshun Sales has committed to Indiana. Also, top 10 most impactful group of six transfers for 2026. A lot of these are quarterbacks. Jackson Arnold, who was at Auburn. Don't forget, he'll be playing his football with Dan Mullen and UNLV this year. He is rated as the number one group of six transfer. Boise State picked up an offensive lineman from UConn. They feel like that was a big get. Jaheim White was a running back at West Virginia. He is now at North Texas. South Florida has two quarterbacks transfer in, and oddly, both quarterbacks are former Mississippi State quarterbacks. Michael Van Buren, who was at Mississippi State, went to LSU. He is now with South Florida. And he will battle this, quote, fall in the rigid, hot hellscape of fall camp, Luke Cromenhawk. So the Hawk and Van Buren will square off for the starting position down at South Florida. Why did the Hawk not give Starkville any chance? I thought he was, like, legitimately the future. Remember, this kid was, like, the highest-rated quarterback to ever set foot on Mississippi State's campus. Do you remember all that chatter? Like, Luke Cromenhawk was supposed to be the guy in the future. But he couldn't beat out Kamario Taylor, obviously, or he'd still be there. And let's see here. Any more quarterbacks? I'm looking down here. I think that's it. But yeah, you got two former Mississippi State quarterbacks. Michael Van Buren and Luke Cromenhawk will tie it on in fall camp for the starting quarterback spot at South Florida. Paul Feinbaum has had enough of Dabo Swinney. Did you hear what he said? He says, stuck on stupid. He said, I am getting so exasperated listening to Dabo tell us how great he used to be. They're not great anymore. You don't hear Tom Brady talking about his Super Bowls. Dabo is just stuck on stupid right now. He said, trying to convince us that his program is still legitimate. It's not. It's slipping. It's sliding away. It's good. Maybe they'll win 9 games this year. He said, maybe they won't. But they lost 6 games last year with a Heisman favorite, Cade Klubnik. That is downright embarrassing. So Paul Feinbaum has said, I've had enough. I think he speaks for the people here, doesn't he? I mean, I think we're all tired of Dabo Swinney whining. Also, Pro Football Focus College Edition has rated all returning SEC quarterbacks, not all the quarterbacks, the top-graded returning signal callers in the SEC. Trinidad Chambliss is number 2 at Ole Miss with a grade of 87.8. He is edged out for number 1 spot by not Arch Manning, not Gunnar Stockton, Byron Brown at Auburn, 91.5. There's a lot of hype behind Byron Brown right now, and it's starting to gain steam over the last few weeks. Now, he was really good, and we talked about his size with Brett Beard this week. We talked about his mobility. The guy's 6'3", 6'4", 235. He can get it. But Byron Brown, number 1. Trinidad Chambliss, number 2. This is courtesy of Pro Football Focus College Edition. Arch Manning, number 3. Kamario Taylor, Mississippi State, number 4. Landon Clark, LSU, number 5, but he's not going to play. Number 6, Gunnar Stockton. Sam Levitt, number 7, but he's not a returning starter. Well, he started last year at Arizona State. And Lenoris Sellers at number 8. 73.4. 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

0: 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We'll have Keith Hardy jumping in with us next segment. Let's see, JC on the Cowboy Maloney's text line, 601-885-3776. Beaver, how do I get working hours like Jake? Even bankers are jealous of him. Now, Beaver, do you want to respond to this? Is your mic working? Is that mic work? Or are you dead in the water? Let's see.
1: Well, let's try it.
0: How about that? You are working.
1: Yeah, I guess, sort of. it doesn't sound good. This whole room is messed up, man.
0: Yeah. No, it is. It is. We need to call somebody. I don't know who to call. Ghostbusters or whatever. JC, what do you mean? I mean, I work days. All day. Also, did y'all see that Ole Miss has spun up yet another Heisman campaign that usually works out great for them? What are you talking about, Trinidad Chambliss? I mean, look, JC, even you can admit Trinidad Chambliss is 1,000% a Heisman candidate. How could he not be? He may be the most legitimate Heisman candidate since Eli Manning. Seriously. And he said, and Lacey. Well, Lacey will get some love, but Chambliss is the guy. I mean, every fan ought to be able to look at Chambliss and go, yes, that guy is 1,000% a Heisman guy. Do you think he's a Heisman guy? You can nod yes or no? Really? You gave what? Come on. I mean, the guy put up massive numbers last year and on a team that went to the college football semifinal. And let's go back and look at Trinidad last year. You know, first rushing the football, he was second on the team behind Lacey. And I don't even have a problem with Lacey being on the list. Honestly, I mean, running backs aren't going to win this thing. We know that. It's an outlier if they do. 24 touchdowns for Kiwan Lacey last year. 24. And he did not have a receiving touchdown, but Lacey did catch a few passes last year. Where did that go? 29 catches for 177. But Trinidad Chambliss had 527 rushing yards, 8 touchdowns on the ground, and he threw 22 touchdowns and only 3 interceptions, a shy under 4,000 yards for the season. JC says, every time they start this propaganda, it goes poorly. You said yourself you have them going 8-4. Will a Heisman winner come from an 8-win team? No, a Heisman winner is not going to come from an 8-win team. Maybe a 9-win team, maybe, but not an 8-win team. I have them going 8-4, yes, but they could go 9-3. I don't know that they will get to 10-2. But yes, I do have them 8-4 this year. There's some very close ball games. All right, let's see here. Also, news outlet, who's doing this? I can't remember who did this. A growing number of middle school athletes, mostly boys. And this is, to me, this is not a, they call this shocking. This has been going on a while. A growing number of middle school athletes, mostly boys, are intentionally repeating eighth grade to delay their start in high school, giving them another full year to get bigger, stronger, and faster, which in turn dramatically boosts their chances at elite high school sports, college scholarships, massive NIL deals, and potentially worth millions. This has kind of always been the thing. I mean, I can remember being in school and them talking about holding back eighth graders. That's just me. JC, yeah, they could win 9, and if my aunt had yes, she'd be my yes. Okay. Yeah, JC, you know I can't say that on the air. They could win 9. I mean, look, JC, this is not a bad football team. This is a team that just was a whiff from playing for the national championship. A whiff. That much. So, I mean, this is, I would not be surprised if they went 8-4, but I would not be surprised if Ole Miss made the college football playoff. Nick, if Kamario Taylor wins 8, he should win the Congressional Medal of Honor. Well, that's true. If he wins eight, if he wins eight, Jeff Lebby gets the 4-year extension. That's going to happen. But the question is, will Mississippi State fans jump back on the bandwagon? You would think they would, wouldn't they? I mean, you would think if Mississippi State was to win eight ball games this year, you would think that the fans would be on the bandwagon. Here's another whining moment from Dabo today. This year, ain't none of y'all going to pick us. Ain't none of y'all going to give us anything good. You ain't going to say anything good about us. I've been dead. I'm gone. I think I'm still here. If it was about what people predicted, I'd have been done years ago. I see why Paul Feinbaum has said what he has said today. This man gets up here today and just tongue lashes people and vents about what they used to do at Clemson and about the media disrespecting them. Dabo, you went 7-6 last year. You had a preseason Heisman guy in Cade Klubnik. You had the youngest roster 2 years ago to make the college football playoff. You blew it. You absolutely blew it last year. So you're getting everything you deserved or deserve. J-Rock, don't forget, if Mississippi State wins eight, you and Beaver got a steak dinner coming. Yes, Beaver, we ought to be pulling for State to win eight just to get this steak dinner. So I am officially pulling for Mississippi State to win eight because I want one of these steak dinners from J-Rock. JC, I don't know how many years it takes you to learn this lesson. No one is saying they are a bad football team. They just never do well when there's expectations. They choke because they're a morally bankrupt institution that cancels scholarships because a prospect has brain cancer. Allegedly. Look, again, it's going to come down, and let me do this real quick. Let me see if I can find, where did my hourglass spreadsheet. Ole Miss has to show early that the new coaching staff is going to jail. They got to do it week one. They got to do it against Louisville. They should beat Louisville. Then Charlotte. Then it's teed up for LSU week three. I have LSU with a close win in Oxford. I mean, I wouldn't be surprised if Ole Miss won that game. But then they play Florida. They can't go 2-2 in that stretch. They can't. They can't beat Louisville and Charlotte and lose to those two. If they do that, then this thing becomes, what bowl game are you going to make? But if they go 3-1 in that stretch, which I have them 3-1, they get a bye. They'll go play Vanderbilt in Nashville. But this team has to go to Nashville and beat Vanderbilt. Like, if they're a bona fide playoff team again, they got to go get that game. And they got to defend home turf against Missouri. That would get them to 5-1. 5-1 with the most pivotal stretch of the season, which starts on October 24th. They'll have to grab a plane and head to Austin, Texas to take on the Longhorns. I have them with a loss. That'd be 5-2. They would have to come home and beat Auburn, 6-2. Then they will host Georgia. Now, they've had success against Georgia. What, two out of the last three? Something like that. But I have them losing a close game to Georgia. And then I have them losing to Oklahoma on the road. Beating Wofford and Mississippi State. JC says, woo, you predicted them to lose to LSU. You just became public enemy number one. Throw a mustard bottle at this man. Ole Miss, and you can say this for a lot of teams, they have two setups that are very crucial. LSU, Florida, back-to-back. 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

0: 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Keith Hardy, the sportsbook manager at Ameristar Casino. I want you to go see him, as we'll be seeing him here very, very soon as we get ready to start talking a lot of football with sports gaming numbers and such. Keith, welcome in. Happy Friday. How are you?
1: My man, Jake Wimberly. Thanks for having me on.
0: Keith, before we get into this week and what's going on at Ameristar, how disappointing? Let me ask you, did y'all have a packed house for the Conor McGregor fight? And then if so, what was that gasp, as we call it, when just the whole thing never happened? It was like, wow.
1: Yeah, well, no, Jake, we did not. We did not. The action we were taking was on the other side.
0: Gotcha.
1: We had only the old guys who were taking Conor McGregor.
0: Yeah.
1: All the young guys were saying, hey, it's a young man's sport. And, you know, how many fighters retire on top? You know, not many.
0: Very
1: few. They all seem to come out for one last fight. And even the greatest of the great, right? You know, Muhammad Ali's last fight or Mike Tyson's last fight. You know, there's just so few that, you know, whether they need the money, you know, they go out and, you know, grab, it's a money grab, or they just can't let it go. But so few go out on top. So, but yeah, we had a lot of action the other way. There was some heavy action on the undercards too, if I remember correctly. There was a couple good fights on the undercards.
0: No, you're absolutely right. And you know, I've always said this: when a fighter loses it, it's like they can't get it back. They just it's like they dropped, you know, a coin off of a cliff, and you can't go get it. I mean, it's just you just can't get it back.
1: And Father Time is undefeated.
0: Yeah.
1: So it's a very few of them. Fought like for a long time, you know. I know, you know, George Foreman, right? I remember the Hitman, Tommy Hearns. I want to say he fought to like he was 40 something, if I remember that right. But yeah, you know, it just doesn't seem to work out for fighters. They just stay around too long. And look, the odds were showing it too. You know, McGregor came out at like plus 150, then he was plus 180, then he was plus 210, and by the night of the fight, it was plus 250, you know? So, obviously, the money was coming in on the other side.
0: Visit with Keith Hardy, sportsbook manager at Ameristar Casino. Get out and go see him today or this weekend, Friday edition of your program. All right, we got a World Cup final. The World Cup's been fun, I think, for everybody, hasn't it?
1: Oh, man, Jake, we're getting tons of action, but I do want to tell your listeners, listen, there's a difference between full time, extra time, and penalty kicks, right? If you come down and you go to the kiosk and you're not sure, come up to the counter and ask us, okay? Because a lot of times, you know, I'll just to give you an example, in the final with Spain and Argentina, right? Full time, Spain is plus 128, Argentina is plus 255. That means it's got to end in the 90 minutes plus the over, you know. But if it's tied after the end of 90 and it goes into extra time, that's no good. What you want is to win the event. You know, if you were to click on the Bet Builder right now, you'll see full time, and then underneath that, you'll see to win the event, which is going to pay less. And anytime you see, a home team, a visitor, and a tie, you see three options. We call that a three-way. You want to ask us about that, right? So a tie would not be a push. If you had Argentina full time and it goes into extra time, it's not a push. It's a loss. So I just want to let your listeners know, because you had some folks that come running up to the window and they're like, oh, yeah, they won the match, but they won it in extra time, not in full time. And so, you know, it can be a little tricky.
0: No, I think that's a good explanation because, you know, somebody will play full time, and let's say Spain, they play Spain full time, and then it goes into extra time, and if Spain wins, they'll say, hey, I won. And then now you don't want to get into that back and forth, but make sure you understand it full time to win the event, you know, all the things that you can do on the Bet Builder. Make sure you understand it before you put that bet in.
1: Yeah, and you've got questions, but we got answers, Jake, you know, so – before you place your wager, feel free to come on up to the counter and let us explain to you, because some of the other stuff too, you know, player goals, you know, extra time, that is full time. That's not an extra time. Extra time doesn't count. Or even if you bet the spread, like, hey, it was tied, but I got plus a half. Yeah, well, hold on, I'm sorry. That is a full time. in that situation, I get confused, Jake. But even the spread betting matters in full time and doesn't include extra time. So just don't hesitate to come on up and ask.
0: Keith Hardy on your radio, Friday edition of the program. Keith, next week is SEC Media Days, and the SEC takes front center, as we've had Big 12 Media Days last week, ACC this week. You'll have SEC next week after the ACC, and then down the road we go. Texas is the favorite right now to win the SEC at plus 290, courtesy of Ameristar Casino and Penn Gaming on the sports book at Ameristar. Georgia plus 300. Then it's a little bit of a drop. Alabama, LSU at 8-1. Texas A&M 8-1. Ole Miss 10-1. Oklahoma 12-1. Florida 20-1. I think it's going to be a heck of an SEC year. I know that Texas and Georgia is going to get, a lot of the money. I like Texas, but I'm going to tell you that Oklahoma at 12-1, I really like a value bet with Oklahoma at 12-1.
1: Jake, I'm ready for some football. I can tell you that. Oklahoma at 12-1, that's got some value. And I thought Florida at 20-1 or Tennessee at 20-1, you know, had some value, right? So, Jake, you know, it's that time of year to make those future bets, because they will change. And listen, Mississippi State fans, don't be discouraged. You're looking at 200-1. There's so many zeros, I can't read it all, Jake. This is definitely the time of year you want to come down and get your future bets in. You know, I've got a couple of guys, they like to make combo bets. They'll pick somebody to win in college. They'll pick someone to win in the NFL. Pick someone to win the World Series. You know, have a few. One of my players, he's got, right now, he's got the World Cup combined with the British Open. Right? So, always something that you can make some nice big parlays out of. Right, I want to say his $10 bet is going to pay like $20,000. He's got baseball, he's got football, he's got the World Cup, he's got Scottie Scheffler to win the Open. So, yeah, Jake, let your listeners know. Come on down, and we can definitely show them how to put it all on the bet bill.
0: Keith, what else is going on at Ameristar this weekend?
1: Well, Jake, you know, it's not just sports betting; it's sports betting at Ameristar. Right, so there's blackjack, baccarat, craps and roulette, all your favorite slot machines, video poker, live poker, right here next to the sports book where we've got the big 36-foot video wall and with 40 TVs surrounding it. If there's something you're looking for, if it's on DirecTV, we'll put it on the TV for you. We just had a couple of guys come down and want to have the race on, want some NASCAR. We found it. We put it up there for them. And we've got golf, tennis, auto racing, all your favorites. WNBA is hot right now, Jake. And, of course, baseball is back from their break. So come on down. All you got to do, Jake, when you come down, say, hey, I heard you on the radio. I heard you on Jake Wimberly's show. And you know what? I walk you into the Gurkha Lounge, let you pick out a stogie, and get a bevy on me. What do you say to that, Jake?
0: Keith, always great offerings. We do appreciate that. Get out and tell Keith you heard him on the radio. He'll get you a beverage courtesy of Southern Beverage and a cigar courtesy of the Gurkha Cigar Lounge. Keith, stay cool over there on the River City. Have a great weekend. We'll talk soon.
1: Thanks, Jake. Take care.
0: All right. Thank you. 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

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All right. Space Ghost said it sounds like Keith was in the bathroom. He was. You must have missed that first part of that conversation. He was 1,000% taking that call from the bathroom, Space Ghost. Kip. Definitely BS. LSU has to play in Oxford 2 straight years. Well, that's because of the way the new schedule is set up, and there was going to be some teams make return trips. That's just kind of the draw there, and I don't pretend to know, you know, how they set the whole schedule up, but that is what happened with the schedule because of the new 9-game. Everybody plays 9 games. Not everybody, but you're going to have some return games. And I don't pretend to know if there's another one. I'm sure there's other teams that have to do that. You know, you look at LSU, and again, high expectations out of LSU. They'll make that return trip. They'll host Clemson. I don't think, could be wrong, LSU will have a problem with Clemson. They might, but they should win. I mean, if they do, and if LSU was to lose to Clemson, that would be a tough start for Lane Kiffin. Big tough start for Lane Kiffin. Louisiana Tech at Ole Miss. But, you know, again, just like Ole Miss, after that game on September 19th, LSU's got a big one coming up the next week. They will host Texas A&M. And right now, Texas A&M is a team that looks like, line of scrimmage-wise, they will be able to handle LSU. Now, we'll see how that game comes out or turns out. McNeese State after that for LSU at Kentucky, Mississippi State. So they get a 3-week window where they'll be favored fairly big in those games. McNeese State at Kentucky, Mississippi State. They got to go to Auburn. That could get tricky. They get a bye week. They host Alabama. This is an Alabama team that has handled LSU easily the last few years. They get Alabama and Texas back-to-back at home before going to Tennessee and then in Arkansas to finish the season. And, you know, LSU, this is a team that could finish 9-3, they could finish 10-2, I think. It's kind of where they're at. All right, what about some lingering questions for the top 25 teams that are out there? You know, Ohio State, they have the best odds tied with Notre Dame to win the national title. The big question is, can Ohio State's offensive line get back to punishing the opposition? Now, we talked about offensive line rankings earlier in the country. Ohio State ranked with one of the best offensive lines in the country. If it can, they've got a quarterback and a cast of characters, receivers and quarterback. That offense is going to be really good. Oregon, can the Ducks pull it together when it matters most? That's the big question for Oregon. Oregon will have a big regular season. It's been quite a while since they haven't. It's what do they do when they get to the postseason? Georgia, another team that is expected to be big in the national picture with a wide receiving core, be up to the task. You know, Georgia's receiving talent hasn't been elite since Brock Bowers and Ladd McConkey departed in 2023. Yes, Zachariah Branch became a real weapon last year, but he did the bulk of the damage after the catch. And that often limited Georgia's downfield attack. They didn't really have a vertical passing game. Even after last season's mediocre results, however, there are potentially more questions this season with this unit. Kobe Young, Dylan Bell, Noah Thomas, and tight end Oscar Delp. They added a solid transfer in Isaiah Kenyon. He came over from Georgia Tech. But beyond that, the biggest solutions are likely to come from unproven players. So we'll see. Notre Dame, is C.J. Carr ready to really shoulder the load? Can he be elite? For Texas, will Texas's offensive line be improved as well? So two programs that fell off the radar a little bit last year. Texas didn't make the playoff. Ohio State got knocked out. Both had subpar offensive fronts. What about Indiana? What's the biggest question mark for them outside of the bullseye? Can they handle that? The bullseye will be on their back. Josh Hoover, that's the question. The transfer quarterback, can he keep this offense rolling? They had no problems with Fernando Mendoza. And
you know, if you look at Indiana last year and you look at Mendoza and you look at his output, 41 touchdowns last year, 6 interceptions, 35-35 on the yardage, 72% completion. And, you know, Mendoza wasn't a great runner. He got 7 touchdowns, 276 yards on 90 carries. But if you look at Ferment, and here's the thing, like, nobody saw this coming. Mendoza 2 years ago against when he was at Cal, 16 touchdowns, 6 picks. 16 touchdowns, 6 picks, 3,004 yards. The year prior to that, his freshman year, 14 touchdowns, 10 picks. So he went from 14 and 10 to 16 and 6, which is very, very similar, to 41 and 6. Now, if Indiana can take TCU quarterback that's coming over, Josh Hoover, who has a better resume than Mendoza did, 29 touchdowns and 13 interceptions last year, 3,472 yards, and rushing the football. He's not a big runner. 4 yards on 55 carries and 2 touchdowns. But if you look at his passing yards, 29 touchdowns, 13 interceptions a year ago. The year before that, 27 touchdowns and 11 picks. And the year before that, 15 touchdowns and 9 picks. That was his freshman year. If they can take him and turn 29 and 13 into 41 and 7 again, then Indiana will stabilize itself as a quarterback factory. Literally. I mean, if they go do this again with Josh Hoover, that's going to really tee them up. Jason and Flagstaff, what do you think of Sam Leavitt with LSU? I was high on him until he got Jesse Palmer to start with last year and just can't stop getting himself hurt. I think he's good. I think he's really good. I just think he tried to play through injuries last year. I mean, Sam Leavitt is a really good quarterback. And I think he's going to be fine. And here's why I think he's going to be fine. Typically, when these teams take a transfer like this, if there was some outlying issues with him physically, they would have passed on him. I think it was he's trying to play through injuries. He was trying to, you know, and we'll get more into Sam Leavitt. He only played in 7 games last year. And you look at the games, I mean, he didn't play much in the back half of the year. From the 1st of November on, he didn't play. After playing against Houston, he just didn't play the rest of the year. He was out. So I think if something was wrong with him, LSU wouldn't have took him. 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

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Keith Hardy joined us hour 2. We'll have Rob Brown next segment. We'll talk a little SEC football. You can text us 601-885-3776. That is the Cowboy Maloney's text line. Call us on the Mississippi Sports Medicine caller line, 601-897-1059. All right, let's see here. You know, I think I told you.

0: you a while ago that Temu, the site TEMU, I think you can buy like a tractor on that dang thing now or some sort of a yard element. Well, here's some of the craziest things you can buy off that dang site. And by the way, did I tell you this? The shoes that I have on, can you see my shoes? 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Can you believe that? $20. $20 off that site. 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I think I got them both for like $35. 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They're lightweight. 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You can get a hand crank mini washing machine off Temu. Portable salad spinner style washer for campers, small spaces, pure manual, zero electricity. Should I get you? I could get you something like this for Christmas. How about a dancing robot dog? You can get a dancing robot dog off Temu. Palm-sized mechanical pup that dances to music, does tricks, responds to voice, and has LED lights. Cheaper than a real dog, of course, less maintenance. You could trade the pig in for that. You can get an anti-snore chin strap or a throat pulse device, a bed vacuum, high-frequency bed cleaner, handheld wet dry vac specifically for your mouth. And I'm bringing this up because I saw something come across on Temu. Unnamed texture, Temu is killing me. Nick, Zach Selman hired a football coach off of Temu. Who is the Temu head coach in the SEC? I think right now the Temu head coach sounds like this week is Dabo Swinney. So you can get a face training weight. See, you can get this for your repertoire. All this shape that you're getting in, face training weight, jaw exerciser, weights or barbells you bite on to sculpt your face muscles. What do you think? Have you seen some of those? Jawsercise? You can. You can. You can get a lip plumper, fish-shaped lip device, suction tools. Maybe some of you women out there need this instead of going to get Botox. You can get a banana yellow brush sun hat, a magnetic wrist tool holder, wrist strap with strong magnets to hold screws, nails, work and for working. No more dropped hardware. Also says you can get an electric dump tricycle, mini construction vehicle, remote control mini dump truck for hauling stuff. Surprisingly large and expensive for Temu. So yeah, that's another thing I saw. You can actually buy a dump truck off Temu. How much would it cost to ship that thing over here? Unnamed texter, been saying Temu all this time. The only reason I call it Temu is because remember the Super Bowl? Now you want to know how much that site is making? It was either this past Super Bowl or the Super Bowl before. There were four or six, and I used to say Temu, Temu commercials, but I'm not the authority on words. We know this if you listen to me. But they were kept saying Temu. Remember that? On the commercials? You don't remember this. I thought you were a Super Bowl versus commercial savant. You don't remember these? Yeah, they spent like, I saw the first one, and then I saw the second one, and they kept coming. And I thought, this site is killing it. Because just what, like $30 million for one Super Bowl commercial? And they put like six out there. Mo, just chew gum. Laughing. Yeah, for your jawsercise. Famine of the Papra. Heard it all. Can't say Temu, but nailed Itois. Let's see, a couple more of these. You can get a chicken harness pet costume, including alligator print handbags or full squirrel suits for when your chicken needs a walk, and a USB-powered oddities, like a 32 by 32 LED pixel art display. I mean, there's just so much on here. Would you wear shoes off this site? What if I got you some tennis shoes? Phantom of the Popra. I think they sell your bulldozer for $3, then sell you your data for $100K. That's probably right. Yeah, be careful with that. 601-885-3776. Titans, courtesy of Adam Schefter. Tennessee Titans are inducting former running back Christian Johnson into the Ring of Honor September 13th when they play the regular season game opener versus the New York Football Jets. So, well done, Chris Johnson. Very deserving. And let's see here. Did you know also, you know, we've got MMA. Did you know now they have a medieval MMA? Let me show you this. I've shared this on X. They have a medieval MMA. You get in a medieval suit, like you're, you know, a knight. And these folks are getting after it. And, you know, I saw something on either ESPN a couple weeks ago. It was one of those late night, you know, no sports, so they're going to play whatever. It was MMA battles in a car. Two dudes were, like, locked up in a car fighting each other. And then they did one, I can't remember, it was, like, on a table. And you couldn't fall off the table, like just a picnic table. So now we're trying to get creative with where we fight and how we fight. But this medieval thing, maybe something you want to look into. All right, Georgia has some of the best win probabilities in college football. This is courtesy of Polymarket. Georgia has a 99% win probability to beat Tennessee State. Surprise, surprise. A 98.1% probability to beat Western Kentucky. 90.2% chance to beat Arkansas. They host Oklahoma. I'm going to go ahead and tell you today, play the under in that game. Whatever it is, play the under. Two really good defenses. 77% chance to beat Oklahoma. Georgia has a 90.2% chance to beat Vanderbilt. Their lowest one on the year is week six at Alabama, 58.1%. And rightfully so, because those two, when they get it on, it just, you know, it's back and forth, and we know how those Bama-Georgia games can get. 84.4% chance to beat Auburn, 80.6% chance to beat Florida, 69% to beat Ole Miss, 86.6% to beat Missouri, 80% to beat South Carolina, and 94.2% against Georgia Tech. So outside of Oklahoma, well, let's see, Ole Miss and Alabama and Oklahoma are their lowest win probabilities. 58.1% on the road at Alabama, 69% on the road at Ole Miss, and then a home game against the Sooners at 77%. Georgia is going to be really, really good this year. I've got Texas winning the SEC, playing Georgia. I wouldn't be surprised if Georgia wins. Also, we'll get into Brad Powers. He's got five favorite long shot future bets headed into the season. Well, we will get into that before the end of the day. And we've got a would you rather in sports, group one or group two. We're brought to you by Taylor Power. 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And, of course, don't wait till the storm hits. 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

0: 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We're efforting Rob Brown. We'll see if we can get him in here. 601-885-3776. That is the Cowboy Maloney's text line. Call us 601-897-1059. All right, here's some other things you can get on Temu. 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A timber claw hook for $77. 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I would obviously never buy this. I just wonder how good this stuff is. It's one thing to buy a pair of shoes off a site like this, but it's another thing to start buying equipment. I wonder if they have cars. Do you think they have cars on this site? Let's see if they have a car that you can buy. Nope, just toy cars. But you can get the Summer Sizzle, a big mini version of a jacked-up truck for $246. So you can get that as well. 601-885-3776. How about some bets from Brad Powers? And Brad Powers, you can find him on X at Brad Powers 7. And his site is called at Covers, making sports bets since 1995. So big site there for Covers. And you can follow them as well if you want to get in on that. But here's some of his short and long-term bets that he likes this year. College football. College football long shot futures. So these are what I would consider value bets. Houston to win the Big 12 at 16-1. And I actually like that as a future. You know, a value bet. 16-1. Here's one that I found interesting. New Mexico State to make the playoffs, 20-1. New Mexico State to make the playoffs. That means they would be, you know, the best group of five team. I don't have a clue how good New Mexico is going to be, but he's got them at 20-1 to make the college football playoff. Penn State to win the Big Ten at 25-1. I actually like this one as a value bet because of the influx of Iowa State players. Matt Campbell, we'll see if he can finish the deal that James Franklin started. Rocco Beck, their quarterback's really good. You know, when you look at this quarterback coming over from Iowa State, let's see. Beck had 16 touchdowns and 9 picks last year. That doesn't sound, you know, just off the chart, eye-popping. 25-84 on the passing yards. But a little bit of a runner, 8 touchdowns on the ground, 116 yards. So we'll see, you know, what he does now as a senior at Penn State. He also likes this bet. Keelan Russell at Alabama to win the Heisman, 30-1. And again, these are value bets. These are long shot bets, which would mean he would have to take the job, which a lot of people feel like he will at Alabama, and he have to really, you know, have a big year. Liberty to make the playoffs at 12-1. And let's see. The New Mexico State bet, he said after averaging only 3 wins per season from 2017 to 2024, the New Mexico Lobos won 9 games last year. It was not a fluke, as head coach Jason Eck is a rising star in the coaching ranks. That's ECK. This year's team could be even better, and the Lobos are currently the favorites in the Mountain West. He said, New Mexico State welcomes back 13 starters led by quarterback, or New Mexico has 13 starters. Jack Lane, Lobos sit number 21 in Bill Conley's returning production, the second highest among all group of six teams. With home games against North Dakota State, UNLV, New Mexico could be favored as many as 11 this year. He said, play the 16-1. And let's see, did he put another one on here? No. 601-885-3776. If you want to text us real quick. Also, there's Adam Schefter put this out here an hour ago. NFL players are asking for the same commitment made by team owners in FIFA for the World Cup fields to be made in prioritizing NFL players' preference to play on natural grass. Why can't we do this? So I was unaware that soccer players could have a preference on natural grass or turf. Did you know this? I did not know this. So the NFL players are asking the same thing. We got a text here from KW. What are Memphis's odds? Let me go over here and look at to make the playoff. I'm not sure, but I can tell you this. Let's see. Memphis, if we look at where is Memphis? Nope, that's the wrong conference, Jake. Let's see. Let me go back over here and get the right conference. Where's the American? The American Conference. Why do I not see the American? Southeastern, Pac-12, Mountain West, Mid-American, Conference USA, Big Ten, Atlantic Coast. I'll have to find that for you. It's not showing up here. But let me say this about Memphis, if you look for the Memphis Tigers. Memphis's team market, their win total is at 7.5. 7.5 is their win total. So obviously they would have to be over that. So I would say their national championship odds, if you go look at the national championship, or let me do it like this. Yeah, to make the playoffs, Memphis is going to be on down this list. Wyoming has the worst odds to make the playoff along with UTEP and Louisiana Monroe and something like 500-1. Let's see. Memphis to make the playoff. I'm still scrolling. I'm at 75-1 and I haven't seen Memphis. So that means they're going to have some decent odds. Mississippi State's 30-1. 30-1 to make the playoff. And let's see. I'm going to throw them right around. I don't know if the American is listed in here, so I have to find it. It's going to be somewhere around 50-100-1, probably, for Memphis, if you look at some of the other group of five teams. 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
1: Doing great, man. Got a quick question for you. You know, we all listen to radio, we watch podcasts and whatever. If you're surfing and looking around, are you more likely to go to a reel that's 60 to 90 seconds versus an hour-long show or two-hour show? How do you typically consume it?
0: Yeah, it's going to be the – and I think that's by nature. Well, for me, I mean, if it depends. So if I'm on the road and let's say I got an hour drive or I got a two-hour drive, yeah, I'll tee up a podcast and, you know, sports, whatever. I mean, you know, some political stuff or, you know, history, whatever. Mm-hmm. But if it's, you know, I'm sitting here and I'm trying to get content – I may look at like 60 to 90 seconds, but I think that, you know, if you go younger people, like my kids, 12, 13, 19, that all they do is shorts. And I think that's where our brain's at now.
1: Yeah, exactly. I'm just curious. You know, the younger people like the shorts, the older ones, if you're driving, if you're on a plane, and that's why we try to keep it under an hour. And man, I was just talking to your producer. You got a really good one that, you know, during the break before I came on, but a lot going on, Jake. It's an awesome time of year, and we still got to cut the grass and weed eat, don't we?
0: Oh, sure. I got to do that tomorrow, Rob. I'm doing that actually in the morning, so that's on the agenda.
1: Just wanted to get you excited.
0: Yeah, absolutely. Speaking of cutting the grass, SEC Media Day is next week. If I look at Penn Gaming Property, Ameristar Casino, of course, different books, different shops going to have it just a little different. Texas, Georgia, Alabama, LSU, Texas A&M, Ole Miss, kind of down that line. Give me a team or two that might have a fighting chance to maybe be in the conversation in November for the SEC. Are you looking at Oklahoma, Florida, maybe Auburn, Missouri, just for fun, a couple teams that maybe have a puncher's chance come November?
1: Hey, my top five, I got Georgia playing Ole Miss in Atlanta for the championship. Then I got Texas A&M, Texas, and Oklahoma. I really like what Oklahoma's doing because of the way they acquire talent with Jim Nagy. Really like that guy. Got four Super Bowl rings. He's been to six, but he had 18 years in the NFL. They're going out and trying to find deep discount value stocks, maybe a blue chip stock that's trading at 25-30% below, you know, par, you might say. And they're doing a great job of bringing it in. And I got the best defensive coach in America, I think, and Brent Venables is the head coach who's, you know, last year took back over the defense. So I like them. And another thing, you know, this is a stat that really matters. When you get 25 to 30 starts, we talked about it. You were on our morning show and the night show this week with us, and we loved it. Thank you.
0: Oh, yeah.
1: Lenora Sellers. I mean, he's pushing 23, 25 starts. That stuff matters because the NFL, at a minimum, likes you to have 25 to 30. In this century, there's been one guy that started 14 games and went into the NFL and had a great career. The rest of them, they kind of just fizzle out. That one unicorn is Cam Newton. So it's hard to do. So South Carolina could be better, and it's an even year. So that's kind of good for them. And then, you know, I always like, you know, Jeff Levy because his offensive mind is so good. They just got to learn how to close. I mean, there's a lot of schools in the SEC that don't know how to win. Put them up there with Auburn. I mean, Auburn's down there, you know, in the cellar. They you know, the defeated man, Hugh Freeze, they don't know how to win anymore. That you got to learn how to win, and then if you take a Missouri 29 wins the last 3 years, Eli Drinkowitz, but they've got to start getting more quality wins. That's what they got to do. But that, and then Tennessee, you know, they hadn't been the same since Alex Golas left. So I think they're going to be again 8 wins, maybe 9. I don't like their quarterback room this year.
0: Visiting with Rob Brown, host of Sidelines, Friday edition of the program. I agree with everything you're saying. I think we're on the same sheet of music. You know, I was looking through offensive line units courtesy of CBSSports.com earlier in hour number one, and I found some interesting nuggets from CBS Sports on their particular rankings. They rank, and of course, this is nationally, Georgia with the best offensive line unit in the country. They have a lot of starts coming back on that offensive front. That bodes well for Georgia. And by the way, they are projected by Polymarket to win almost every game, 90% or more, outside of Alabama, Ole Miss, and Oklahoma. That offensive line will boast them well. Ohio State, too. But I found this interesting. Kentucky, rated the third best offensive front by CBSSports.com. But if you go start looking at the guys they brought in, the starts, 400 starts for Malachi Wood, 1,800 career snaps, or 400 snaps, excuse me, 1,800 career snaps for a kid, Lance Hurd, who played at Tennessee, a Baylor product, 2,200 career snaps. I did not realize that they had done this well recruiting, at least guys that are experienced doing the offensive front. That would bode well for Kentucky, and Tennessee's on this list.
1: Well, the thing is, Vanderbilt last year and Indiana were two of the oldest teams in the country. I mean, average age 22 and a half to 23. Okay, then you see they both had their best seasons in the history of playing football going back to 1892 in the same year. Older is better. Kurt Cincinnati, you know, he ain't but 65. That is not old. But I think these players, like Chuck Oliver always says, old in the NFL is not always good, an older corner, an older safety, but older in college, it's money in the bank. You got to love it. And I think with Kentucky, though, it's so easy to get caught up. Will Stein is hot right now. He's real hot. If they win four or five games at Kentucky this year, I'll be shocked. He was a really good coordinator at Oregon. And now what happens is you take him and make him a head coach, and you better have a really good coordinator. He may try to be involved, but as a head coach, it's hard to coach. You and I have both talked to a lot of head coaches. They'll say, you know, the hardest thing I found out when I became a head coach was coaching, because you're just an overseer. You're just working with all these. Now, Brent Venables, he stepped up. But Brent's won everywhere he's been. Brent Venables won in 10 years at Clemson, you know. And Dabo, I can still hear. We got to get Mr. Krabs from SpongeBob to play the world's smallest violin. Dabo, no one thinks you're a terrible coach. Since 2014, when the CFP rankings came out, the 14 playoff, you've got the winningest team is Ohio State by percentage. Second best is like Alabama. Third is Georgia. Fourth is Clemson. They're 136-30. Most schools would fall on broken glass, buck naked on their rear end, 5 miles to be able to say they played for the national championship in the last decade four times in a 5-year period. I mean, so I'm not buying the Kentucky Kool-Aid. I do like Florida, but I got them at 8 wins. I don't have them at 11 or 12. They got to learn how to win again. You know, in order to be as bad as Florida's been and as Auburn's been the last few years, you had to get rid of a lot of the trash in the locker room. And, yeah, I'll say it, a lot of the cancer. Hey, Cam Coleman, good luck. Have fun out in Texas. What'd you do at Auburn? You fumbled on the potential game-winning drive in the Iron Bowl. You didn't make a significant catch or contribution and beat a quality opponent in your 2-year career there. Same thing with all these other guys that leave every other school in the portal. You know what? If they don't want to be with you, good riddance. It's like getting rid of a kidney stone or something else.
0: Rob Brown, you can find him on X. Check him out on sidelines.live. Get him on YouTube. Rob, appreciate your time working us in on a Friday afternoon. Have a great weekend, sir, and it'll be a busy week next week. We'll talk to you soon.
1: Hey, let's jump on in the morning. We're going to have some wild coverage for media days. I want you to come on with us next week, okay?
0: You got it. Let me know. Appreciate you.
1: Love it. Bye-bye.
0: See you. 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

0: 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Thanks to Keith Hardy. Thanks to Rob Brown jumping in. Let's see. KW says Army and Navy. By the way, KW, I found those Memphis odds. Found them. We're going to get to them in just a second. Army and Navy odds to make a playoff. Navy gets Fighting Irish at home. Maybe Army-Navy winner gets in. So Memphis is a 300-1 odds winner, so to speak, to make the playoff. Army is 1,000-1. Navy is sitting also at 300-1. Navy has better odds than Mississippi State, which they played a different conference. No, I'm sorry. Navy's 600-1. Navy's 600-1. Army 1,000-1. Mississippi State 500-1. Memphis is 300-1. So there you go. There's your odds. If you want the to play those. Yeah, Navy does play Notre Dame, and they play at home. They'll have a puncher's chance, but that, you know, it'd be interesting to see Army and Navy get to their game and that decide a group of five playoff spot. Possum Neck Joe says, yes, I have some log skidding tongs. So you don't have to get them from Timu. Joe's already got them. So why am I not shocked? Joe's got everything you need. So we were, Rob was talking about how old Navy was, Indiana was last year. Indiana was the oldest team in college football. Average age was about 22 and a half to 23 years old. That is going to drop pretty significantly this year. For instance, the oldest team in Power Four football is Oklahoma State. They are average age is 20.74, almost 21 years old. California is 20.7. UCF, Central Florida, is 20.68. Colorado is 20.63. And let's see. Big 12 leads the Power Four with the oldest rosters. Average through the conference is 20.46, with several teams in the national top 20. ACC has Cal and Virginia at the top. Big 10, Michigan State, UCLA, Nebraska. SEC is the youngest Power Four conference. Average age is 20.17. The oldest team is Arkansas at 20.5. You've also got some group of five teams. The oldest team in the country is UTSA. Texas San Antonio, 21.02. North Texas, 21.01. And Utah State, 20.89. So when you start talking about average ages. All right, the 11. Oh, by the way, did you know that the NBA is now saying LeBron's got to hurry up and make a decision? They can't finish their TV schedule until he does? Yeah. LeBron James' indecision is causing scheduling issues for the NBA. NBA Commissioner Adam Silver would like LeBron James to make a decision already. For the past month, James has been deciding, of course, where to play next season. As of today, the front runners to land LeBron are Golden State, Philadelphia 76ers, the Miami Heat, Cleveland Cavaliers, according to ESPN's Shams Charnara. Quote, the feel is those five teams remain in the mix, but the focus on Cleveland, Miami, and Philly, whatever his name is, he or she, said Tuesday, and has made it clear he wants to be a part of a team where he has a chance to play for a championship. The reason it's taken so long is he's able to take his time. It's not money-driven, so he can be, you know, surgical with this. James' indecision is apparently causing scheduling issues in the NBA, which is waiting for him to decide so it can schedule its marquee games around him. Quote, we have to finish the schedule, and where LeBron plays affects the schedule. Opening week, Christmas, so I need him to make a decision, Silver told CNBC on Thursday. During an appearance on Fanatics Fest, James assured fans he would make his decision soon. According to ESPN's Dave McNamara, LeBron will be making a decision sometime next week. But that's interesting that the NBA has come out and said, hey, we're not making a decision on TV until he does. Now, I know he's iconic, but does he really drive TV numbers like that still? Like, is he driving Christmas Day more than the NFL or more so than a big-time NBA matchup of two powerhouses. Now, obviously, he wants to be a part of one of those powerhouses. I mean, I wouldn't think so. But the NBA is waiting on him to finish. If you're looking for NBA schedules, that's why it's not out there yet. All right, real quickly, 11 longest-running college football rivals, the longest-running. Mississippi State and Ole Miss have played 122 times in the Egg Bowl. That is inside the top 11. Of course, Ole Miss with a record of 67, 46, and 6. Clemson and South Carolina, also here at 122 times they have played. And Clemson leads that series 74, 44, and 4. Kansas State, Kansas have played 123 times, one more than those. Kansas leads that record 65, 53, and 5. Army, Navy, there it is, 126 times they have played. Navy, the midshipmen, lead this series 64, 55, and 7. Indiana, Purdue have played 127 times. How many of those 127 have you ever watched? Indiana, Purdue. Classic rival. Me too. Zero. Purdue leads at 77, 44, and 6. They first met in 1891. Cal, Stanford have played 128 times. Stanford leads that series 65, 55 to 11. Cincinnati and Miami of Ohio have played 128 times. This is the 11 longest running rivals. Cincinnati leads that series 61, 60, and 7. That one's tight. Oregon, Oregon State have played 129 times in the Civil War game. And it does not give a record on those two. North Carolina, Virginia, 130 times. 130 times. UNC leads that series 66, 60, and 4. Auburn, Georgia, oldest rivalry in the South, 130 games. And Georgia leads that 66, 56, and 8. Minnesota, Wisconsin, 135 times. And that series is, that's not a tie. Somebody's up 65, 63, and 8. And that is the longest running rivalry in college football. Minnesota, Wisconsin, 135 ball games. I would ask you if we have any Aaron Rodgers news, but you don't have a mic. Can you nod? Is it up or down? Any news? No doubt. Okay, down. KW says, Knicks versus LeBron on Christmas night beat NFL game in ratings. I don't know about that. Depends on what NFL game it is. Got to look at the matchup. Yes, that would be a big-time ratings game, but depending on who the NFL... Look, there's not a whole lot that beats the NFL nowadays. And I think that's what's aggravating a lot of people, college football decision makers, the NBA, other even just general programming, news, nightly shows. The NFL has gotten so massive, whenever they come on, they rule the ratings. Absolutely. It's just, it's crazy. And that's, you know, the NBA forever did rule Christmas because that was the sport on during Christmas. But when the NFL decided to get in, they kind of walked in the bar and said, hey, we're going to sit down here and we're going to own this too. And there's not a whole lot that the NFL owns. I can't remember who's slated. Do you have the Christmas schedule? See if that piece of junk mic works.
1: Well, let's try this one real quick. Let's see. Packers-Bears, that's your noon game. Bills-Broncos at 3:30, so no, you're not topping that. Rams Seahawks at 7:15, you're likely not topping that.
0: Yeah. Yeah. And the NFL is going to, what they've done is try to grab you all day long. Lunch, mid-afternoon, you know, get your Christmas gifts open, have your family stuff, and then settle in for the NFL. Noon all the way through the night. The NFL, it's hard to beat. Thanks to Keith Hardy. Thanks to Rob Brown. Thanks to you guys. Appreciate the text. Appreciate the engagement. Thanks to Beav. Even though we have one mic working in here, we're going to try to get this fixed over the week. Well, I don't know if it'll be a weekend. Maybe before Monday's show. Remember, ketchup is king. Bacon's a delicacy. Aloha means goodbye. Be a man of increase. Have a great weekend. Be safe out there. We'll see you Monday. God bless.

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6: Number one, yes, above Pele and Maradona, because that's what Leo Messi has done and put himself in that conversation. It may have been far-fetched before the World Cup. It's not so far-fetched now. For the ESPN Radio Sports Beat, I'm Freddie Coleman of ESPN Radio's Freddie and Harry.

Appreciate you guys tuning in. 855-242-7285 to get into the show. You'll do that after Zach Barnett joins us. Cole Kubik filling in for Paul. Final day of the week. Final show before SEC Media Days live in Tampa. Zach Barnett, you can find him at footballscoop.com. Does an excellent job covering all different things college football. And Zach, one thing that you have an article up now on is Brian Kelly and just kind of where he is right now post-coaching, not forever, but for the moment being. What's the latest

0: on where Brian Kelly will be, maybe what he wants to do in the near future?
1: Right now, he's in discussions to join CBS Sports and their team. He noted that nothing's been signed yet, but the expectation is for the first time in his adult life, he will not be coaching and join the media, join our business for at least one season. But he definitely wants to coach again. And where he is more than that is he's at peace with where he is. The LSU thing did not work out. He knows that he's not the most popular guy in any fan base of where he's coached. But at the same time, he's still a really good football coach. And he's going to position himself to go get a job this coming fall, this coming winter. And whoever hires him will probably be much better off because the guy's going to be in the College Football Hall of Fame. And he's going to he'll visit South Bend during camp and quote-unquote broke the news that he's not rooting against Marcus Freeman and the Irish out of some fear that then go running off and winning the national championship would make them look bad. He's rooting for those guys, and some of those guys are his former players now that he's been gone a while. Most of them aren't. But the uncomfortable truth for Brian Kelly's many haters is that they would not be in this position where, I mean, I think they should be the preseason number one team without him. For number one, for him joining there, they were well behind where they needed to be when he got there after the 2009 season. And then his leaving, as painful as it was to the ego, really spurred the investment that they needed to make. And now Notre Dame's getting players that they never got before, and they never would have gotten them most likely if he hadn't left.
0: Zach Barnett of Football Scoop joining us on the phones talking Brian Kelly. We'll get into multiple college football topics here with Zach. Here's what I'm always interested in with coaches that are in Brian Kelly's seat. What sort of job wouldn't they take next? Because I think you've seen this, Zach, like I have. A lot of guys get caught up in the only this one, only this one, only this one. Some guys just want to get back in. Where do you think Brian Kelly's brain is as it pertains to what type of job he may actually take next?
1: Yeah, I mean, I think of it as, as we know, it's very much as much of an ego play because it's certainly not a financial one. He can afford to never coach again. But, I mean, you're probably going down, quote-unquote, in prestige from Notre Dame and LSU because there's not a lot of room to move upward there. But I'm thinking of a school that's certainly on the hot seat and would have been looking for a coach had things been differently this past year. But if things don't turn around this season, Dave Aranda won't be at Baylor very much longer. And I mean, no offense to Dave Aranda, but I don't think anyone would argue that Brian Kelly isn't a better coach than him. And Brian Kelly would go win a lot of games at Baylor. He demands a professional ball coach, so to speak. So a school like that, mid-tier Power Four, if you want to dive in there, I think would do a lot of good for him. And I think a lot of it is who wants him. Like you saw James Franklin maybe could have gotten involved in some SEC gigs, but Virginia Tech put on the full court press and really recruited him hard to there. And those two seem to have hit it off famously.
0: Zach Barnett of footballscoop.com joining us on the phones now, talking a little Brian Kelly. I got to follow up with what you think about LSU now heading into this season. Lane Kiffin, the head coach, obviously the roster, probably more so the cost of the roster, has made a lot of noise this offseason, Zach, but just give us your 1,000-foot view of the LSU Tigers heading into 2026.
1: I don't think we've ever seen a team like this one in an athletic department that's just going for it. In every sense of the word, than LSU. I mean, Kim Mulkey is now the third biggest lightning rod among their head coaching roster, behind Lane and behind Will Wade. So that says something quite a bit. I know Lane has said that it's going to take time, and you can't build a championship team in a blender. And putting $40 million, paying these guys a lot of money doesn't necessarily make them become a team any faster. And on the ground level, he's right. But in reality, no one wants to hear it. So I think every game they play is going to be 1A or 1B in that window that they're playing. And on the talk shows, they're going to give us a lot to digest, win or lose. I know that Ole Miss game I have circled along with a lot of us as the most anticipated game of the season. Getting Blake Baker back was obviously enormous for him. And I'm not going to be, I wouldn't be excited to line up against that offense. So long story longer, if they're playing, I'd be surprised if they're playing for the SEC championship. They made the playoff, that wouldn't shock me. But if they crashed and burned, and I mean crash and burn, 8-4, 7-5 type season, that wouldn't surprise me either.
0: Zach Barnett of footballscoop.com joining us on the phones, talking a couple different college football topics. You also have an article up on the ACC and the tiebreaker fiasco that took place a year ago and how that has been repaired. What's your level of confidence in where the league is going with the tiebreaker to get into their conference championship game now?
1: I mean, I think there's going to be a 97% chance that some coach is going to be very, very mad come late November, and he'll have a great argument. But at the same time, I don't really see a great way out of it. I mean, the ultimate answer is don't build a 17-team bi-coastal conference where you only are able to play 8 or 9 games, but we're well past that at this point. So one half of the league is going to play 8 games, one half is going to play 9, and Tua's not punish or reward the 8 or the 9. Basically, in their mind, if you go 7-1, you go 8-1, then you're tied. And assuming that you didn't play each other, then the next step is basically a BCS type ranking. And where I presume, I haven't seen the formula myself because it's proprietary, but I presume then your non-conference games would counter into whether you make the conference championship, which is fraught in and of itself. But the goal here is to avoid a situation where you have a 7-5 Duke team in the ACC championship at the expense of a Miami team that very nearly missed the playoff altogether. And they're going to avoid that. If that's the main goal, that's what they're going to do. But you're going to have a coach who's 8-1 and misses out in favor of a 7-1 team. He's not going to be very happy, and it's going to be hard to argue against him.
0: Zach Barnett of footballscoop.com joining us on the phones, talking different college football topics. What will be the dominant league at the end of this college football season? And we'll probably measure that by amount of teams in the college playoff, I would assume.
1: I mean, it's hard to knock the Big Ten because the SEC certainly has more depth. You could talk me into 8-9 SEC teams making the field of 12 out of a group of 4-5. You can't do that in the Big Ten. It is, you get to 5, and then after that, it's slim pickings. But that's not really how we measure conference quality. I remember 10 years ago when the Big 12 and the SEC were making this argument. The SEC, the Big 12 is arguably the deeper team, but the SEC fans didn't want to hear it because the SEC was strongest at the top. And now the shoe's on the other foot. So it's hard to argue against Ohio State, Oregon, and Indiana as your top three. That's a heck of a batting lineup. And then from there, maybe they get a fourth team in, maybe they don't. But if you're asking me to choose a national, what conference produces a national champion, the Big Ten is clearly the safest bet.
0: Zach, great stuff, man. Thanks for hopping on with us today. Definitely appreciate the time. All your work up at footballscoop.com right now. A couple good reads that our listeners can go and check out. Look forward to doing this again soon.
1: Sounds good, Cole. Thanks.
0: All right, there you go. Zach Barnett of Football Scoop joining us on the phones. 855-242-7285. We'll go to Trey in Tuscaloosa. Wants to join us on the Paul Feinbaum Show. Welcome in, Trey.
2: Hey, I'll tell you, I've really enjoyed y'all this week. You've done a great job.
0: Thank you, Trey.
2: I want to throw something at you, and I got a two-part question to this.
0: Okay.
2: I read where Jalen Waddle is helping Texas and Sarkisian recruit two elite five-star receivers, and Easton Royale, and read he's 5'11", 200 pounds, world-class speed, just broke a 46-year record at 100-yard dash, 10.17 seconds, and then Moshon Sale, 6'5", 200 pounds, His 100-meter dash was 10.81 seconds. So this is my question. How would you feel if someone that you have played with was helping another school recruit, or what's your opinion on it? And the second part is, what more do you know about these two players? I mean, can you elaborate on them a little bit? And I'll hang up and listen, because I know you got other callers, but I'd like to hear your response. And you have a great weekend.
0: Yeah, I'm not big on the high school recruiting as far as being able to keep up with it and talk about it. I think as far as how would I feel if a guy that played at my school was helping recruit another school, I mean, that's relationships. You know, Jalen Waddle, a Texas guy. So I know that he's got those ties that are close to Sark. Not overly surprising that Sark would try to utilize him and bring him in and say, hey, this is the guy that helped me do what I've been doing. And if that's where his loyalties lie, he's going to want to help his coach out no matter what. It's not extremely surprising. I don't think that I'd really be mad at him. Maybe a little bit more disappointed that we weren't able to utilize what he's doing in the NFL, has done in the NFL, to potentially bring that player to where he played, and that's Alabama. But at the end of the day, you know, that's kind of where it goes sometimes. These kids want to be around the guys that they felt like did the most for them in their careers, and they're going to be loyal to them. I do know that the Monchon Sales, five-star plus, I guess, wide receiver committed to Indiana today, which is a massive get for the Hoosiers for a lot of different reasons. We've seen them have so much success with the portal, but now you're giving Kurt Cignetti elite high school talent to play with there in Bloomington, and showing that he's going to be able to win in multiple ways, not games, but win and putting his roster together, which is extremely impressive. So that's what I can offer up, Trey. Not a recruiting expert. I usually lean on other guys to join my shows that I'm on to be able to give me insight there. We'll get to a break. Come back. More of your calls, 855-242-7285, for you to join the Paul Feinbaum Show.
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0: With you. And Paul obviously will be back in this seat Monday afternoon. 855-242-7285 to get in. Andrew in Dallas wants to chime in on the Paul Feinbaum Show. Welcome in, Andrew.
22: Hey, Cole. Hey, I think it's real swell that you had the Make-A-Wish kid on, Michael Bratt, to start this show off today. I think he had a comment that Texas wasn't deep. I mean, that'd be news to me. I don't know what the hell he's talking about. And Kirby, I think, was pretty sad to see Muschamp go. As far as Eastern Royals concerned, we're fighting off Lane Kiffin and the Louisiana State Children's Hospital from doling out IOUs to keep him committed. He runs a 10-1-100. But that's not why I called. I want to talk about two dark horse SEC teams that I could see really making a move this year. The first being South Carolina, adding former Texas safety and converted wide receiver to be the offensive coordinator. I think you put some athletes out on the field, spread them out like Sellers and Harbor, and just let them run and don't think about it. Like, I don't know what Shula was doing, you know, last year, but I think you're going to see some fireworks with those two. Now, the other team that I think was missing some key pieces last year. I got a riddle for you. What do J.W. Walsh, Gerard Hurd, Eli Stowers, and Jackson Arnold all have in common?
0: That's a lot of names. You're going to probably take me longer than I need to figure out the answer, so I'm going to go ahead and let you just give it to me, Andrew.
22: They're all Denton Guyer quarterbacks. They're all great athletes, and only one of them still thinks he can play quarterback at this level. So we'll see what happens at UNLV. I think you guys got what you need. You got continuity at defensive coordinator. I agree with the caller from the other day who said that he could see Auburn making some real noise because, you know, 3,000, 1,000 quarterbacks, they don't grow on trees, Cole, and that's what you were missing last year. I mean, the guy should have been getting you a quarterback that could play instead of playing all that golf. Hook him.
0: Some really good points there by Andrew. I do think that, I mean, listen, I've talked about it. Jackson Arnold have stretches of his career where he couldn't let go of the football. Not ideal when you're trying to play quarterback. However, I do think he's a really good fit for what Dan Mullen's going to want to do. And obviously they'll utilize his legs. And I wouldn't be surprised if he's legitimately just a run first quarterback in that UNLV system. The South Carolina thing, we talked about it earlier in the week with a takeover guy on defense and Dylan Stewart, a takeover guy on offense and Lenore Sellers. I love the fit with Lenore Sellers and Kendall Briles. Kendall Briles is exceptional as a college football play caller. That he just needs a little bit more around him. Now, is that Dane Arnett stepping up at tackle? I think Jacarius Peake's going to be fine at tackle. Your O-line was dinged up in the spring, but that could allow you to help develop some depth for once you do get into the season. Nick Harbor needs to be a little bit more consistent. Nitro Tuggle's got to come along. Mazio Bennett needs to be healthy and be in the lineup consistently. Matt Fuller needs to be good at running back, but I could see it with South Carolina because defensively, you got a lot of guys back that have played in that system, and Clayton White is vastly underrated as an SEC defensive coordinator. And he's got guys with a lot of experience, not just in Columbia, but around college football. And Dylan Stewart will be the guy that they can design a lot of it around that can go take over a game. So, listen, the thing that people are going to point to with South Carolina is the schedule. We can play that game with every team in the league. It's a 9-game league schedule. There are going to be no gimme schedules anymore. Some may lean one way or the other. I understand that. But I love the runway for South Carolina early. Kent State, Towson, Mississippi State before you travel to Alabama. Kentucky, then at Florida, week off. Tennessee, at Oklahoma. Texas A&M, at Arkansas. Georgia, at Clemson. I will just say this about Coach Beamer's group. After your bye week, October 17th, you better have your act together because that is one of the most insane closes to a season that you will ever see. It is ridiculous what they are going to have to do at the end of this season, but they have the bodies to potentially be able to go out there and do it. Hastings in Alabama. What's up, my man?
17: Yeah, what's up, Cole? By the way, the answer to the question this morning on the airport, TGIF Friday, no doubt. That's a hands down winner in the airport.
0: There you go.
17: Every time. Actually kind of a different question, and it's more along the lines of a lot of people are predicting Oklahoma, Notre Dame to be really successful, but I kind of want to talk about some things with like Notre Dame, Ohio State, Alabama, all these major teams, and as of late, something that's been happening that used to not happen all the time, and it's letdown games. Whether it's, you know, Northern Illinois or teams that aren't just underdogs, but like massive underdogs that are coming in here and competing. And since we're pulling more talent up to the Power Four and the roster should be better built, I'm just curious as to what is causing the collapse. And I see it a lot with Alabama, and I know, you know, that's not the only reference because, I mean, you can put Notre Dame in there. You can put a lot of teams in there as far as just utter fall aparts against teams that they should be beaten by 40 points. And I don't know if it's a rat poison type deal from Nick Saban or if the athletes just kind of get ahead of themselves or if it's the money involved. But even with the money involved, you almost look at it and you're like, these teams should just put on pads and be able to go out there and walk out there and beat them. And yet the more and more we're watching and more things unfold as the NIL era and everything has started to happen, the more it's like these teams lose focus. And it's not like it's bad coaching. I mean, you got Marcus Freeman, Kalen DeBoer, Brent Venables, you know, Ryan Day, even with Ohio. I mean, Ohio State, I mean, they've had some letdown games. So I was just curious if there's something to that, or like what exactly your thoughts are in all the utter collapses that seem to happen and just the letdown games that aren't even like they're lettuce games that they're losing. It's not even trap games. They're just losing lettuce games. So
0: hang tight. Don't hang up. Don't hang up, Hastings. So listen to this. Okay. A couple of things here. I think you bring up some great points and I think they're accurate. Number one, I would say this, and it's a word you hear me talk about often, consistency. It is the hardest thing to find in college football today. And it used to almost be a given, kind of like what we talked about with leadership earlier in the week. Your quarterback, your center, your inside linebacker, your free safety. Like, they were handed the keys to maybe not only a position group, but a side of the football and the team. Quarterback would have been another one of those. Well, now when you're plug and go at those spots, you don't know if you're getting that leadership because they didn't sit there for 2 and 3 years to see how the other guy was doing it. That's not just a given anymore. Without the leadership comes questioning, comes lack of communication, lack of understanding. That takes away situational awareness. That allows you to do second, third, fourth level coaching. You have to stay base level four, first level coaching with all the guys that you have because you don't all understand everything together as one. Here's a big one that I actually wanted to talk about today, so I'm glad you brought it up. Fear. How many teams, Hastings, right now, honestly, do you think are feared before the game actually kicks off?
17: Probably two, Indiana, maybe three, Georgia, Indiana, and Ohio State.
0: And compare that to 8 years ago. You could probably tell me 10 or 12 weekly. The teams just didn't want to play, right? Yeah. I mean, it's just like, I think the amount of teams that are defeated before the ball is snapped has almost vanished. Like, that is almost like a Tyrannosaurus Rex of college football. Like, it's extinct. It's just not there anymore. And I think part of that is you have guys that have played other places. They're on the move. I'll say it point blank. A lot of guys are playing for a check, so they just don't care. And some of that, like, sometimes not caring and not knowing can be a positive. Like, if you transfer into Mississippi State and you go play at Tuscaloosa, you don't know how that's gone for probably the last 5, 6, 2, 3, 8, 12 years. You don't know. Especially if you come from Fresno State or Washington or Rutgers, you don't know what that thing's looked like, so you don't care. That can be good. Now, also can be bad with the understanding of what you need to tell the guy next to you and what you need to do in a certain formation because you also haven't done that. So I think it's multifaceted. And then, too, also,
17: it used to be. Do you think fear of losing has anything to do with it? Like the Alabama right now, or like Notre Dame, do you think fear of losing has anything to do with those teams playing up tight for the paycheck and stuff may have something to do with it too? Just kind of reverse that?
0: No, but I do think this. When App State knocked off Michigan, let's just use that game as an example because it's an easy one for everybody to remember. I mean, ultimately, all the kids playing for App State, they were playing to win the game, correct?
17: Yeah.
0: What else were they playing for? Like, big picture, ultimately, what else were they
17: themselves.
0: Playing for?
17: The players. They were playing for themselves.
0: Yeah, maybe to put some film on to try to make the NFL, but mainly they wanted to go win the game. What are most of the kids right now at New Mexico, Utah State, Southern Miss, Florida Atlantic, UAB, Troy, like, what else are they playing for besides just beating that opponent that day?
17: They're trying to get film because they want the paycheck.
0: There you go.
17: Yep.
0: And going from 50,000 a year to 250,000 a year, that makes you hungry, man. Like, when you can triple and quadruple and quintuplet your earnings because you had 2 or 3 good games in a season against the right opponents, you better damn well believe those kids are playing a different kind of ball. And the kids at Notre Dame that are maxing out, I hate saying this because I don't like it internally, but what are they playing for? Where's the bigger check? I mean, the NFL, obviously, but and you would hope that handles itself, but it doesn't always work that way. We know that. It's life. Great call, Hastings.
17: I guess, yeah. No, hey, thanks, Cole. Appreciate it.
0: All right, man. Thank you. Hastings. 855-242-7285. if you want to get into the Paul Feinbaum show. Let's take Catherine in Florida before we go to break. Welcome into the Paul Feinbaum show, Catherine.
19: Hi, Paul, or hello. I just wanted to say welcome to Tampa next week for who all is coming to your media day. I know Paul wasn't real happy about it being held in Tampa or in Florida, I guess. He thought it was sort of too far removed and, you know, hard for a lot of those to have to travel here. But I think those that come will have a good time. It's not like we're unaccustomed to, catering to people. The Raymond James Stadium with the home of the Tampa Bay Bucks, they have a lot of bowl games. And right now we'll have seven of the World Cup games down in Miami tomorrow. There'll be the one final, but Tampa is a great city. A lot of heritage here and a lot of good places to eat for those that would be interested in that. And as a fan, I don't know how close we are to be able to get to those that will be attending and on the show.
0: That's a great question, Catherine, because I don't know the layout, the format either. I've never done an SEC media day in Tampa. So I don't know exactly how that's going to look, exactly how that's going to work. I don't know where fans are going to be able to line up. There's always a place for fans to have a little bit of access to come be a little bit a part of everything that's happening and taking place. So I would imagine there will be that here as well. I don't know exactly where that'll be. I'm sure it will be shared by multiple people. Once we get there and you're able to kind of either check social media or you hear people talking on SEC Network or this show about kind of where to go, where to be. But I'm sure there'll be some access somewhere. I haven't done it yet, so I don't know. I was going to ask her, what's the one place that we should go eat? I got a couple of you on hold. 855-242-7285. Stay there. We'll go directly back to your calls next, right here on the Paul Feinbaum Show.
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0: An hour and 20 minutes left in today's show. And then we'll be back live from SEC Media Days in Tampa. 855-242-7285. 855-242-7285. Sheila in Birmingham. Welcome back in.
27: What up, Cole? Ice Cole, you hit my soul today because you just called another one. Your passion comes out. It's a real thing. So woo-woo-woo-woo-wee. It's all about the money. You said that. You don't think those guys are going to play hard? It is a different culture. It is a different ball game. And that's where you struck me. I started not to call today, but I couldn't help myself. I couldn't help it. This is what you said to me. You're like, look, guys, when you get another notch in your belt, you get a play, you're hitting somebody, they're going down, you got two games, you're up, and your stats start looking different. Your stats are now your paycheck. Your stats, repeat, repeat, run that back, DJ, is now your paycheck. You just said that. Because if your stats go up, then you can what? You can negotiate. Yeah, this is a negotiation now. It's a mediation. No, it's a negotiation. And they got the upper hand. So you're going to play extra hard to get what? I asked my brother one time. I'm like, how many stickers you get on your helmet? He's like, oh, yeah, what'd you get for that play? Oh, we got a sticker. You got a sticker? A sticker? No. No more stickers. Throw me an extra $1,000 in the contract. An extra $50,000. Throw the quarterback. Let's not even talk about what that paycheck looks like if you got a championship. So now, forget about the stickers. It's all about the Benjamins. And if you know Benjamins, you can stack that cash, baby. So, to my good friend, Cole, Ice Cole, to the rest of y'all, War Damn Eagle, I am checking out. The Eagle has landed. Bye-bye.
0: War Eagle, Sheila, thank you very much. Leverage is king. And when you have it, obviously does a lot of different things for you. And in today's college athletics, there are multiple ways to find it. But having big games against big opponents brings a ton of it in a hurry. 855-242-7285. 855-242-7285. We talked a little bit of recruiting, which I'm not up on. It's not my expertise. But I did want to share this because this one has come up multiple times. Per Rivals, Steve Wiltfong is logging an expert prediction for LSU to flip Texas five-star plus wide receiver commit Easton Royal. So we had a couple callers mention this specific recruitment, this specific player, these specific schools, and just wanted to update you on that as it has just come across my timeline via social media. So listen, I'm not going to sit here and tell you that I watch all the film on these kids in high school. I watch some. I can't tell who it's against. I don't know. So I normally just take those guys' word for it, and I'll break it down when I see it in college and let you know exactly what I think of it. Tell you what I think of the next segment of the show. It's there for your calls, 855-242-7285. Any college football topic, player, schedule, team, part of a team, position group, side of the football, you call in, give us your thoughts. What do you want to talk about? 855-242-7285. More next on the Paul Feinbaum Show.
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17: Great defense, you know, comparatively to the rest of the SEC. Do you think this sets the boat straight, or you think it's more hard times for them this year?
0: I don't think it's more hard times. I mean, I think they're going to have to find a way to play more intelligent football in critical moments. You go back to some penalties, some mistakes in massive moments last year. I mean, there are a couple of swing plays, swing calls that could have completely shaped the season for Mississippi State. I think you got the right guy in there for the head man. I think the players love Jeff Lebby. I think they play hard for him. I thought they played hard for the previous defensive coordinator also. It's one of the things I complimented them on towards the end of last season. But I will say this. If you look across college football, the majority of the defenses that are beginning to have more success are the defenses that are creating it on their own and are not necessarily leaning on individual players to win matchups or be bigger, stronger, faster than everybody else. You're also not as being as protective on every blade of grass on the field. Zach Arnett brings that. I mean, he's going to be obviously a little bit more aggressive. He is going to be someone who at times leaves things open for the offense to find. But because of where we are with offensive lines, where we are with quarterback play, and I'll just call it what I think it is, the lack of development at both, and probably a little bit of over-communication between coaches and players a lot of times of trying to have the perfect play every down in, every down out, every series, the defensive coordinators are saying, to hell with it. We're coming after you because we don't think you can handle it. And it's being proven more times than not that they can't. They can't pick it up front. They can't get to the right throw in the right amount of times. And D coordinators are starting to get theirs. So I love that part of it for Jeff Lebby. I'm a Zach Arnett fan. here's where my concern would come with that, is that if you are going to be foot on the gas offensively and then also foot on the gas defensively, you're going to have a lot of quick possessions. You're going to have a lot of three and outs on both sides of the ball. You're going to have some turnovers, but you're also going to have some explosive plays on both sides of the ball. Does that rapid pace throughout the entire season catch up to him at some point? I don't know the answer. I don't. And it's actually one of the cool things I talked to Alex Golish about, Auburn head coach. I realize it's a different team and it's a different head coach, but I think philosophically what we discussed applies here. And he said, you know, I looked down our schedule and I kind of started thinking about how we play defense, how we play offense. And I thought to myself, do I need to start thinking about calling some things in some different ways at different points in times this year because of how it's going to look? And if you look down that Auburn schedule at the style offenses that they play, I mean, Tennessee is going to sling it around. LSU sling it around. Ole Miss sling it around. Mississippi State sling it around. And then some of the teams that don't can probably will be able to when they want to. Florida, Bama. And it's basically him saying, we're going to have to call a run play every now and then. We might not need to go as fast as humanly possible all the time to protect the defense. So, listen, Jeff Lebby knows it. He knows that that would be hard to just put your foot on the floor on offense and defense for an entire season. Managing that is going to be critical, I think, for how successful they can be this season. Appreciate the call, Steve. 855-242-7285. You want to get into the Paul Feinbaum show, talk any SEC team, any SEC schedule, where we want to go. And you look across this league with what LSU's defense has had success doing, attack, attack, attack. Auburn's defense under DJ Durkin, much more attack mode, going after people, trying to find theirs. You look at the hire that Josh Heupel made at Tennessee with Jim Knowles, that's going to be much more aggressive than it has been. Going after people, trying to force mistakes. Look what Elko and company are doing up front defensively with Texas A&M, showing all the different looks, moving, stunning, slanting. Oklahoma might be the most aggressive defense in the SEC with how much they move and how much they show. It's paying off. The offenses are proving to the defenses and to themselves they can't manage it enough. I mean, Clayton White at South Carolina will turn it up on you, man. He'll give you some wonky looks that teams just can't manage. We'll talk more about that. More college football. Get to your calls. 855-242-7285 next on the Paul Feinbaum Show.
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0: 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The next time you hear from us, we'll be live at SEC Media Days in Tampa, Florida. 855-242-7285. 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Eddie in Georgia wants to chime in on the Paul Feinbaum Show. 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
1: Hey, Cole, thanks again for coming on this week. I know you get paid for it, but as a listener, sometimes caller, thank you for being there and having conversations with us and giving us a chance to vent a little bit until we get started playing a little football.
0: I appreciate you.
1: You started to show off with a bang. You had Bratton on there, and he kind of he told the truth, and I knew that it was going to make a whole lot of people mad. It's Georgia, and it's everybody else. And that's tough to hear before the season starts. I know people have expectations. Earlier, a little bit earlier when you were talking, I think that a whole lot of teams, those let-down moments, they become – some teams may become complacent a little bit